0: add to our young men. We can pour into our young men. We can take pieces of ourselves.
1: Yes, Lord.
0: And pour them into our young men. But the thing is, though, will they be receptive? Is the one question. All right. What is the environment that they're in to where they will be, you know what I'm saying? Will they allow themselves to, you know, glean from what we're giving them? And then what is the environment in the household? Is there a man present? Are we going to be stepping on toes, or are we going to be added to? Because the village needs, the village has been shut down for a long time.
1: Yes, it has.
0: The village has been shut down a long time. The village has been silent in our kids' life. And our young men, if you see some of the young men that we got to deal with out here in Vegas, we want my brother, you know what I'm saying, capital P, and Ronald come out here to us. Man. Help us out with this one, man. You know,
1: I can't even tell you about Chicago right now. So,
0: so that's what, you know, I want. But what we need to do is we need to get back to our spiritual root. Lord says, yes, Lord. Who are called by my name,
1: yes, Lord,
0: themselves and turn from their wicked ways, then I will hear from heaven and hear their land.
1: Yes, Lord. Right?
0: Exactly. So there's a lot of healing that needs to be taking place, but it starts with us as brothers. If we can stand up and we can say, hey, brother, I'm here. Let's heal together. Let's do that, man. Seriously.
2: Yeah. I agree totally
3: too. How these young guys identify with, like, they identify themselves as YNs.
0: Right. Like,
3: why, you get what I'm saying? That comes with something. So right. With you taking on that, it's like, yo, now you got to play the role. That's not what we need right now, you know. So it's big, man. Because see, look, me, I like my son. I found out about my son at 13 years old. When he was 13, you know what I'm saying? Like, he didn't live his whole life and all this. He used to these people. His mother asked me to be his friend. You know, now you're playing with my mind at that point. It's like, okay, you just be his friend. Like, come on, I'm a man before all of this. You get what I mean? So I'm going to stand on business. I got a son. We need to contact the dude, is what I told her, that you then accused or said that he's the father. You get what I'm saying? Because we need to hash that out, because I've been on that side as well. So me knowing that I've been there and what it did to me psychologically, I'm like, yo, I could never see myself doing that to another brother. You know what I'm saying? Yeah. It just didn't work. So, you know, she took it upon herself to lie to my son and now play with his mind. And now made our relationship still to this day. Like, we barely speak, and I had absolutely nothing to do, but I didn't even know he existed. But when the mother has that kind of power over him in his mind, he feels like, yo, my mom's not gonna lie to me. But come on, like, she clearly did. So we gotta figure out how to get around that. And it's about bringing our sisters in on these conversations as well, so they could understand and we could understand them. It has to be a give and take, you know, and accountability and all of that stuff, because that's what we lack in our community, man. I was just dating. I was on Queen's Court season 2 on Bravo and Peacock with Lisa Ray, K. Michelle, and Delicious. So I was asked by Lisa Ray's daughter to keep a secret that I didn't feel like we should have been keeping in the first place. It shouldn't have been a secret. You get what I'm saying? She had a baby while she was pregnant and didn't want to tell Lisa Ray, and made it now my issue too. You get what I'm saying? So now I gotta hold on to this issue because you are afraid of something. You get what I'm saying? And that's an example of what we take on as men. And that's what we have to stop. It has about being transparent. We should, my thing, and I did tell her this, I said, yo, listen, this is our life. Your mother's gonna have to deal with us living our life no matter what. Why are we keeping this a secret from somebody that you, quote unquote, love? You get what I mean? Like, if she was doing the right thing for you mentally, she would have made sure that you knew that you could come to her with anything. Exactly. And that's anything. The issue.
2: Exactly.
3: So, yeah, I mean, we just got to work on communication. It's always a gap. And it's because nobody wants to see the other side. They just want to see their side. Like I sat here all this time and I listened to everybody and I respect all different perspectives, then it proves the point that I made earlier that we all go through something different and in a different way, you know. And this platform, StreamYard, is trying to hold us down.
2: It's telling
3: us that we need to create our own.
2: We got you exactly.
3: To make this happen and work properly.
2: Like she's in person.
3: Yeah, because I can't hear nobody now. Like I'm through.
2: We can hear you fine. We can hear you fine. I've been waiting to hear you.
0: Sister Renata set that up so we all can sit down and talk with each other. Like seriously, I can feel that right now, man.
2: Yeah,
0: I can feel this atmosphere right now. It's about to be something like beautiful,
1: man.
0: I'm serious.
2: Back to the beginning, man. Like I said, my mom was like, "You need anything you need to look at about what it is to be a person. Go back to the garden. Go back to the beginning." And as somebody mentioned earlier, somebody said four things. Those four things that I look at, what Adam went through was shame, embarrassment, disappointment, and blame.
1: I got one for you. It's a little bit more deeper than it. Okay, so Adam, and he just pay attention to the story. So we already know the first one, that he was negligent. That's the part. That's the first half. Okay. The second half, he jumped into idolatry. Because once Eve ate the fruit, she gave something to him, and then he ate. Wait, you just put him over God. You just was not obedient no more following her. When you knew she was out of line, when you knew she was wrong, if you would have just stood up and said, "I ain't eating that,"
2: right? What
1: that
2: is
1: wouldn't
2: that?
1: Have been an issue. But you see, that's the second. Now the third was God was calling. Mm-hmm. They hid.
2: Right.
1: Now you're trying to conceive your sin. You're trying to hold it, and then it comes to shame. Only reason why you feel shame is because of the fact you did something wrong. And you don't want to own up to it.
2: Yeah.
1: That's the first thing that leads to embarrassment. Now, the fourth one was when he finally got put on blast, he did a little boy move. He didn't stand up as a man. Like, you stand up to your father. Yep, I did that.
2: Yeah.
1: I said, I'll take my repercussions. He didn't do that. He said, but it was the woman you gave me. You had a chance to redeem yourself right there. You didn't even do it. You threw her right back to the wolves.
0: You
1: threw her straight to the wolves. So not only was you negligent, you threw her right back in that same position. So she had to own up and do it for herself.
2: Do you understand? But so can you see that? Can you see from that and all the stuff that came after that? What was going to be between her and old boy and what Adam had to do now and all, like, can you see how that all got out of whack, malfunction? If we're born in rebellion and we're born in iniquity, from that moment on, we all got some of that.
0: Yes.
2: We all got some of that. So I have to own that. I have to realize where my stuff is coming from and own that and know where it's coming from. So
1: there we go.
2: Take responsibility for that. So when it happens, oh, you know what? I didn't mean to say it like that. Please forgive me. And don't apologize, because if you don't apologize and change your behavior, that ain't forgiveness. So Jason, man, I want to talk to you, man, because for me, the spiritual conversation, I'm tired of hearing people say, well, the schools don't took the Bible out the schools. No. Okay. And that should be happening in the house anyway, first.
0: Yeah.
2: Mm-hmm. Why we got to wait for the school to put the Bible in? Why can't we? We should be doing that.
0: It should be doing that now.
2: Now, so when the child goes to school, they're gonna be like,
0: "Already in them."
2: Oh, honor my father and mother don't mean I love or like you. It's mean how I think about my parent.
0: Mm-hmm.
2: That's what honor means. How I think about him. And if I don't think my dad cares about me, well, I'm gonna steal the candy. He don't care anyway.
0: Right.
2: I'm gonna do this because they don't care anyway. My mom, they don't care anyway. If that's in your heart, how you think you're going to respond to life if you don't think nobody can? But if I honor them, man, I'm going to steal some candy. You know what my dad going to do? You know what my mama going to do?
1: That's reverence.
2: Right? We don't have that anymore.
1: It's not being
2: demonstrated. It's after the fact. It's after the fact.
0: That's where I know they say where prayer was taken out of the school and everything. We could thank Madeline O'Hara for that. You know what I'm saying? Because she's she's going out like I think she what 1960s that she did that.
2: Yeah.
0: Her name was Madeline O'Hara. But when you instill prayer, you know what I'm saying, as an everyday connection between you and God.
2: Yeah.
0: All right. This is God doesn't want no big old elaborate prayer.
2: No.
0: He just wants to hear you. He just wants to hear you. And then when we show our children that, all right, even though we teach them, hey, how Christ taught us, our Father, which art in heaven, hallowed be thy name. Yes, we teach them that. But we also let them know that, okay, God is a sovereign God, but he's also a gentleman.
1: Mm-hmm. Yes, Lord.
0: He's also a gentleman. So when we sit here and we just talk to the Father.
1: Mm-hmm. Yes, Lord.
0: You talk to him. All right,
2: like we talking,
0: exactly. Right now.
1: This is a God right here.
0: This is a talk right here. This is a talk between brothers. But I'm talking about when you in your closet. Mm-hmm. When it doesn't mean that closet where you got your clothes and all the other stuff, even though you can't go in there. It's a place between you and God, somewhere intimate. That's what a prayer is. It's an intimacy with God.
1: Mm-hmm. Yes, right? Lord.
0: Between me and my Father. You know what I'm saying? I'm going to talk to my Father in heaven. Mm-hmm. I'm going to, because we all dads, so we can't say Father here. We only got one Father, and that's God.
2: Yep.
0: So,
2: yep.
0: So when I talk to my Father, I'm going to tell my Father something that he already knows. He just wants to hear it.
2: Right.
0: He wants to be a part of my life right now. He wants to be able to let me know, my child, I know already. I just want you to tell me what it is that you need for me to do.
2: Yeah.
0: See, when we allow heaven to touch earth, all right, because there's laws there.
2: Right.
0: All right. There's the spiritual law and then there's the natural law. But when we allow heaven to touch earth,
2: that's the work.
0: God wants to touch us.
1: And see, that's our obedience to him. Yes, Lord.
0: Thank you, because obedience is the highest form of worship. Just like the woman,
1: yes, it is.
0: Him of his garment, and she knew without a shadow of a doubt that I'm gonna be healed.
1: Mm-hmm.
0: See, when we touch God, all right, we're gonna be made whole because there's something that we're missing. There's some pieces that are missing, but when we touch God, because it's your faith that moves the hand of God.
1: There it is. There it is.
0: That sits up there and allows God to do, because it confuses the enemy. So when your worship goes forth. Not only your obedience, but when you're doing the will of God.
2: That part right there.
0: All right. When you're doing the will of God, all right, in your obedience, that's touching God. All right. That's touching him and letting him know, okay, my child is really in tune with me. My child really is dependent on me right now. My child knows that, hey, I'm going to do what I said that I'm going to do in their life.
2: Yeah. Yeah. That kind of conversation.
0: That kind of conversation right there, God already knows, okay, now that you have touched me, let me hear what you have to say.
2: Yeah.
1: Can I help you?
0: You're speaking to me in private, but I'm about to reward you openly.
1: Yes, Lord.
0: The little bit that you asked me for, I'm about to add to that.
2: Yeah, to that, yeah.
0: Because that faith that moved the hand of God.
2: But we don't realize that in our soul because the soul can't comprehend that because of where it came from.
0: We have to worship him in spirit and in truth.
2: Truth.
1: Yes, that comes from, but also that comes from the foundation. That's the reason why man tills the land. Notice that Adam was by himself with God the whole entire time, and the devil never came to him at all.
0: No,
1: because he knew.
0: He was in tune with God.
1: He was in tune with God.
0: God gave him a mandate, and he said, because he's walking with God, God has given him everything. That's why God gave him dominion over the animals. That's why God allowed him to start naming the seeds, start naming the plants. Mm-hmm. He gave that to man because man was walking with him. Mm-hmm. When that sin happened, when they said, oh, I'm naked, that means that they were out of the presence of God.
1: The thing is, they alternated that, though, because in the beginning, where Adam said it, he said it, that where she would say, he said he was flesh of my flesh, a bone of my bone. At the very after that, God said, so let them be as one flesh, as they shall be naked and not ashamed. The naked and not ashamed that we're talking about is the fact that we're vulnerable with each other. man and woman was vulnerable with each other, saying they were not ashamed of that. Versus, and I got your text. And the other half of that is when they took the sin, that was the enemy twisting it now. Oh, yeah. No, you're naked because you're nude. It's not because you were vulnerable. It's because you're nude. Now feel the same. You're not supposed. You're supposed to be covered up. You're not supposed to be naked. And that's where it kicked in. The concept that you twisted
2: where,
1: that.
2: That's where, and that's why in the world today, I said this on the show the other day or yesterday. We're using spiritual conversation in the carnal mindset, and they don't line up.
1: No, they don't. Spirit and flesh don't ever coincide. Ever.
2: You can't have a spiritual context in a carnal mindset. They don't agree. They don't line up. And so we get this kind of, you get these kind of conversations in the world that people want to drop this conversation over here.
0: You will not fulfill the lust of the flesh.
2: Come on, gentlemen. I got to get ready to get out of here. I thank y'all, man. We did 2 hours and 9 minutes in conjunction with the first episode. So I just want to say, Renata, thank you,
0: Renata,
2: for putting this together. This is such an important dialogue, most near and dear to my heart, because again, as what I had to go through to restore my mind and get back in alignment with Christ and the Word, it's been a journey. It's practice every day.
1: But can I give you flowers?
2: Go ahead.
1: I want to give you some flowers, brother Jason. You know why I give you your flowers. We've been at this life-changing Word in 2023. Mm-hmm. And the one thing I could tell this man saw me. We sang on the same key in the audience. We wasn't even in the choir together, but we locked in. And that's when we became brothers spiritually. But I wanted to thank him because now I'm a minister in training at Family Center of Love. And I'm studying right now in eschatology and in the process of what it is for salvation. Amen. And I'm going through with it because God called me to that vision. He said, I am to be a minister. I'm here to teach. And he did tell me that the music is going to be the calling card. But once I have them in, then the knowledge that comes from what I learned from him will be able to sustain the young people.
2: Exactly.
1: But I want to say, if it wasn't for the encouragement, if it wasn't for God talking to me to get me into life-changing Word in the first place, I would have never met this brother. And look how God puts everything in sync. So I wanted to give you your flowers at Farron. We got to have more conversations.
2: Oh, yeah,
1: so I
2: want to thank you so much.
1: Thank you so much.
2: I know I'm past my time. I just got to drop these two. From me to you, gentlemen, so I could get your perspective on my revelation of the Word. Two things. The passage about the prodigal son, right? Why is that such? Why have that passage, that parable, been told in such a negative context?
1: Because
0: people don't understand.
2: I'm gonna say my piece, and this is why, because when I got my revelation of that for myself, man, I was like, I put myself in that, at me as the prodigal son in my life, right? And I left the house at 18 because I wanted my privacy and I wanted my space. So that was me taking my hair. They're wearing my clothes and on my phone and in my room, like, you know, I'm out of here. I'd rather go pay my own bill. I'm out of here, right? I read it, and I'm like, Holy Spirit, I got the understanding. I'm looking for the comprehension, and I want my revelation, right? I can apply this passage to my life. That's how I added comprehension and revelation for myself, right? So when I started getting the comprehension, I'm like, okay, I could see it. Then I got the revelation. Like, wait a minute, he left, yes, took an inheritance, ended up in the pig pen, eating pig slop. But I was like, man, God still provided for him, even in the midst of all of that. Mm-hmm. God still provided for him, pig slop in a pig pen, protected him, gave him food. We go to all of restaurants and eat pigs, potato skins with
0: right.
2: We eat the same thing he was eating.
0: Right.
2: Today, we pay for it. We eat that same stuff. So when I saw that from that perspective, I was like, wait, God, you was still protecting him, even in the midst of what people looks as a negative context of what he did. God still provided shelter and food. And then the best part of that passage is when he came to himself. It doesn't say it was 2 years, 5 years, 20 years, 30 years. It just said when he came to himself, even he reduced himself. I'm going to go back home, but as a servant. right? Mm-hmm. Even as a servant, he was like, "I'm gonna go back home, but I'm gonna at least be a servant," because he knew he had did what he did. But his father wasn't in the house, wasn't in the backyard. He was out looking, like he saw him coming. Like, man, come on, God, like that's God waiting for us,
1: mm-hmm.
2: right? So my thing is, why is that? Why has the tradition of the prodigal son? When I first heard it years ago, it was like a negative conversation. Like, oh, that's a bad thing. It's not a bad thing when you look at it from what it is to be a person today. For me, does anybody else see it in that context, or is that just me?
1: It's never a bad story. It's actually a wonderful story. But I'm going to let my lead brother, my bigger brother, take the floor on that one because he's the minister already. Come on, minister.
2: Can you give us?
1: I'll back up with the tidbits.
0: All right, I'm gonna give you. Just think about this. In the Jewish community during that time, when a young man goes and leaves off and gets his inheritance and goes and blows it, mm-hmm. or whatnot, when he wants to come back, he has to go through a whole lot of things mm-hmm. in order for him to be accepted back.
2: Mm-hmm.
0: All right? Mm-hmm. He has to stand in the middle of the street, get spit on, get ridiculed.
1: Mm-hmm.
0: Mm-hmm. Done so wrong or whatever, to where once he's endured all of that, then he goes through some more stuff in order to be brought back into the home. But he's brought back in as a hireling. He's not mm-hmm. brought back in as a son.
2: Mm-hmm.
0: He's not brought back in as
2: where he that was the process. Statue. That was the yeah, that was the process.
0: You okay, have to work you. Your way back up to being my son.
2: Wow.
0: Now look at what Christ did, though.
1: Wow. Mm.
0: Look at what Christ did, though. All
1: mm-hmm.
0: right? You got to look at this like sin, too. All
2: mm-hmm.
0: right?
2: Mm-hmm.
0: We're sitting here, and we go, and we do everything that we ain't supposed to be doing or nothing like that. And we tell God, we showing God, God give you so much rope. He give you so much rope until you hang yourself.
2: Mm-hmm.
0: All right? But what everybody don't realize is that when you hang yourself, you still have a way back to his heart.
2: Mm,
0: you still man. Have a way back to forgiveness. You
1: yes,
0: still have a way back to redemption. And that's yes. Jesus Christ.
1: Mm.
0: And
1: grace.
0: That's what that story was about. He said, I saw him. The Father saw him mm-hmm. from afar off, and he ran to him,
2: mm-hmm.
0: hugged him, and gave this man a party.
2: Mm-hmm. Mm-hmm.
0: This man had a party. That party was the angels rejoicing because you returned back to the Father.
2: Return back to the Father, man.
0: You returned back to your first love.
1: Yes. And now
0: you're back into the family where you belong.
2: You belong.
0: Yeah, you walked away. You did your sin. You got with the females. You blew your, you know, you blew your money and all that other stuff. But when you came to your senses and like, Lord, forgive me.
2: Mm-hmm.
0: God did not sit up there and say, oh, you got to go through all of this stuff. like they did. You got to look at what they had to go through. In the Old Testament, they had to what? Kill a bull.
2: Kill a bull, yeah.
0: Mm-hmm. Have a sin offering, bring in doves and all that other stuff.
2: Yeah.
0: Turtle doves at that.
1: But the thing is, the one thing is that on top of that is the mm-hmm. fact that when he came home, he was, I don't want to say evolved because that's not a proper word, but he was improved because the stuff that he went through humbled him.
2: Right.
1: And then it showed him himself. He came into himself. He came and taught it understanding himself because he understood who God made him to be.
2: Right.
1: And when he came home, the Father was more rejoiced at that because of the glory. He saw God's glory in that. That's right. Why the party was thrown in celebration.
2: Yeah.
1: So we look at that, man. We look at that. There's the revelation.
2: I'm telling you, it's
0: sheep. Look at the story of the one lost sheep. They right. Inside.
2: Yeah, he left. Leave the 99 for that one. All right, mm-hmm. My last one. This is what I got, this past Easter triggered it, and I've been speaking at church probably about 4 years. I'm a deacon, and I'm not a minister, but I've been doing my talks, and I do my cousin's youth Sunday talks. And, you know, I just started looking at these traditions, man, and how people say stuff for years. Man. Just be out of context. It'd be like just right. So I started looking at Thomas, and I was like, man, was Thomas a doubter or did he have unbelief? And when I looked at that passage, for me, again, this is from what I got from it. Everything that I read, it wasn't doubt, unbelief. It wasn't doubt. It wasn't doubt. It was even Christ spoke to his unbelief. Mm-hmm. Even what Thomas said to the disciples when they told him, "Oh, we guess we saw. We saw Jesus. What? Oh, I ain't gonna believe that till I believe. I thought no, but." Yes, there is a scripture that says there were doubters around, mm-hmm. but nothing said that it was Thomas. And so mm-hmm. when I looked at that and I challenged that, because I'm like, there's these traditions, like that's been a story for centuries. I mean, right. Who knows? But here, little old Ferran is like, mm-hmm. wait a minute, I don't think that was doubting Thomas. I think he, and so when I saw that for my that passage, I was like, you know what, man? Even in the Greek, they got different words for doubt and unbelief. Right mm-hmm. in the translation. So I'm like, well, wait a minute. Was that doubt or unbelief? So I'm like, no. And for me, Thomas was a witness.
1: Right.
2: Thomas was the ultimate witness so that I could believe, if I believe the word completely, that I could believe that Thomas did what he did, then guess what that does for me? It increases my view. Exactly. That I can stand on that word from what Thomas did.
0: You know how blessed you are, though? If you wasn't there, but you yet believe anyway.
2: Yes, that's what Christ said, right?
0: Mm-hmm. You believe anyway. You wasn't standing there. You didn't see. Come you on. Didn't see the nail scarred hand. You didn't thrust your hand where they pierced the side or whatever. But you believed anyway. You believe anyway beyond the shadow of a doubt because your faith is allowing you to believe.
2: But and it's okay to ask questions. That's
1: it's okay
2: my
1: to
2: point.
1: Have questions. Yes. It's, okay yes, to not ask okay to. It's okay to ask questions, but not to interrogate. Right.
2: Not because I'm doubting, but because I want to know.
1: Yeah.
0: Yes.
1: Well, I can look at it as with Thomas, you know what I'm saying? I was a Thomas for a long time. 22 years, I walked away from the church because the church hurt me.
2: I was
1: people ain't talking. Yeah, I was walked away.
2: I feel you.
1: There was,
0: I was in a backslidden state.
1: When I came to California, it was funny because it made sense to me once somebody explained it to me. Now I would give credit to McDavid and Daniel McDavid. Devon McDavid is Daniel's father.
2: Yeah.
1: And I was saved in a homeless shelter. I wasn't even in church. Mm-hmm. Okay. And he kept talking to me about the Bible. Now, here's my mindset. I'm Thomas. Okay, if that makes sense, then what is this? Then what is that? Why is this way? And I got esoteric information about this. And we're going back for 2 hours. And then his son, out of all people, just tapped me on the shoulder and told me one thing. He said, the Bible's not religious. I said, prove it. I said, prove it. And then he said, he proved it. That's what made me wake up. He proved it. He went to John 1:1. In the beginning was the word was with God, and the word was God. Now you have my attention. And the reason why it made sense, because when I got a chance to understand Jesus, well, it is evident that he existed. It is evident that he lived. It is evident that a covenant changed. Why? Because even the timeline explains it in itself, BC, before Christ, and AD, after the death of Christ. When I saw the evidence come into seeing.
0: That's what that means. And you're dominating me.
1: That right there was enough for me to say, I believe. Now that I made that choice to believe, now I actually believe. Not because somebody told me to, but because I honestly made that choice in my heart. I was convicted. I understood who Jesus was. At that point in time, that's when the blessings came. Yeah. And when you see things that you know are unexplainable, unexplainable, then you know automatically. That's where the faith came in.
2: You got to catch it in the spirit.
1: Some you of have the to stuff, catch you know, it in the spirit.
2: You can't catch it in your mind. Your mind is not going to comprehend it. Your mind not. Gentlemen, thank y'all for today, bro. Y'all truly blessed me. Jason, man, thank you for your time, man.
0: No
2: appreciate
0: problem,
2: you.
0: Brother.
2: I'm going to have you come back for an episode for the
0: No
2: for
0: problem,
2: the
0: brother. Hey, talk, hey, dude, whatever you need of me,
2: military
0: hey.
2: Talk.
0: Whatever
2: military
0: God needs of me, hey.
2: All right.
0: You know what I'm saying?
2: Renato, thank you for hanging out, man.
0: Thank you, Renato.
2: Tuned in.
1: Sister, thank you so much for giving me this opportunity. But I want to say, man, It's deeper than that, man. And what you opened up was a Pandora's box. So this whole conversation is going to be for hours.
2: I'm trying to tell you, years.
0: I'm not Pandora, because that's demonic. Don't
1: let me take it that way. What I mean is, you opened up a deep, rabbit hole.
2: Because why that stuck out for me with Thomas is because when I came back in church, I was like, you know what? And my pastor, Pastor Jewel Jones, said, you know that we could be the stumbling block of our weaker brother and sister in Christ, that they could be watching you ready to give their life and you over here doing something, acting a fool in that moment. And I'm like, I don't want to be that guy.
0: No,
1: exactly.
2: But I think I was called to Donnie Thomas. I'm like, I can't ask questions. I got questions. It's not that I'm doubting. I have some questions, but who am I supposed to go to if I can't come to you and for some questions or lead me to somebody to ask questions? So that whole thing, like I said, it's me. But for me, when I got the freedom for myself that Thomas had unbelief, it allowed me to even believe greater because he's my witness. Mm-hmm. And so if you use him as a doubter, then it diminishes his character to me.
1: Well, it's also a process. In the beginning, you have to go through that. The belief gets stronger the longer you go in a relationship with God. The more you're stronger your walk, the closer you become. Nothing ever is overnight. This relationship between you and I is not going to be overnight. This is going to be something developed, you know, and that's the whole point. Look forward to what is already set. The seed and the watering is already there. Now the growth has got to happen, but we're not in charge of the growth. God do the growth. Man, that's where the whole point when you ask questions, sometimes it gets to a point where we're trying to anticipate the growth when we don't need to. We just need to have faith and let God have the growth.
2: And on that note, I'm out of here, Jason. I appreciate y'all so much.
1: Amen.
2: This is the Frondosa Show on the Military Broadcast Radio Network. 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More talks like this coming soon. Shout out to What's the Count. Appreciate y'all.
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4: As veterans, we begin new lives when we leave our military service. What is faith? How do we incorporate faith in service and after? What resources are available? Who do we talk with about faith? These are some of the many questions that one may ponder in searching for answers to the meaning of life. Join the revivalists and let's search for some answers together. Luke 9:23. Then he said to them all, "Whoever wants to be my disciple must deny themselves and take up their cross daily and follow me.

0: Welcome, welcome. Today is Monday, June 15th, the year of our Lord, 2026. What is all that pointing about?
1: We are in the house.
0: In the house, in the house. We had a one moment to chat before the show started. I've been playing catch up on so many things since I've been back, trying to take care of my home. The yard is finally starting to take shape. You know,
1: is it Eva clean?
0: Is it, no, is the house not Eva yet. Clean?
1: Okay,
0: not
1: it's
0: yet.
1: Getting there, though. I mean, progress.
0: It's the organization thing, right? Because I unloaded I had everything in two rooms at Dad's house. And now I've got to disperse it to the closet, to the office. And oh yes, I still have my office in this office. Where do I put those things? And all of my gear, I'm packing and getting ready for the Golden Games, but I'm going to be gone for 2 weeks. So I have to get all this gear packed and keep it separate from the stuff that I'm unpacking. And oh yeah,
1: I've got stuff that I'm certainly reluctant to give away, but I have to because I can't fit any of those things anymore. They're too large. They hang off. They look like
0: I'm tired of stuff. Seriously, I'm so tired.
1: It's just stuff.
0: It is just.
1: If you
0: stuff.
1: And I went to heaven right now, somebody be haggling over. It's just stuff.
0: No, I don't even think my kids would. They've already told me, Mom, get rid of the stuff. We don't want your stuff. Well, it's not even mostly my stuff. It's the stuff from other people passing away that is in my house that I didn't, you know what I mean.
1: I get it. I do. I'm enduring it right now. You know what's going on here. I got stuff that just needs to go. In fact, I'm really tempted to call 1-800-JUNK and just get them here in point. I really am.
0: And I would probably try to eBay, but where am I going to spit time into eBay?
1: You don't have to sell it. eBay, Poshmark, I don't have time. Just somebody can have
0: right?
1: it. It's okay.
0: Right. I'm just thinking maybe there's a veteran organization we can donate it to.
1: Got a bag in and box it up, Eva.
0: I know. And make sure that the clothes are clean because I don't, I'm not going to give away dirty stuff. I always stuff clean, but if you're going to do that or somebody that's gone through a fire, I want it to, go to somebody that's going to be able to use it. but fortunately,
1: okay. I got a couple places I can, put clothes in. There's up at the school. There's a place that you can put bags of clothes and stuff in, and there's a Goodwill nearby. It's okay because I'm it's just sitting here taking up space, and I'm not happy about it. So I'm going to do something about it this week. It's all gone.
0: Cluttering. It's very cluttering in your brain.
1: It makes
0: too,
1: you look like a hoarder.
0: Yeah. Speaking of which, that phrase that I thought up of a couple of weeks ago. Jiggled in my head again the other day, just even thinking about the whole dynamic of what we've been reading about with the, Southern Baptist Convention, spiritual hoarding. Think of the application to that with spiritual hoarding.
1: I'm glad you brought it up because we didn't have a chance to talk about it.
0: I know.
1: I think what we can do today, because it's relevant. All of it's relevant, but particularly the topic you just brought up. Let's hit a reboot and do Joseph next week, and let's talk about that today.
0: We're going to skip chapter 46 today.
1: Yeah.
0: Okay.
1: Yeah. Because when we do it, there's a lot of names we got.
0: Oh, you're talking about the chapter 46 part of it.
1: Yeah, there's some genealogy there. So let's talk about this because I think people really need to know what that encompasses and what that entails for all of us going forward.
0: And
1: And I think there's some moral injury there.
0: There is, but it's also very parallel to what's happening within the military as well. I don't know if you listened to the show on Saturday. I had a guest on, why am I saying the wrong name? I'm not trying to share that. I'm trying to unstop sharing. That's what I'm trying to do. Sorry about that. I was trying to clean up my desktop here. Paula, why am I brain cramping all of a sudden?
1: I've been shooting arrows.
0: Well, Paula Camp. Yeah, I was shooting arrows this morning. So my brain is still like, you know, pull it up and get ready to shoot. My shoulder is just killing me. I think I probably have some

0: Kitchen, and if you guys are just following us, they have put forth the first year of the, I think they did it the year before as well, but they changed the verbiage this year to not allow any churches with female pastors or leaders to be a part of the Southern Baptist Convention. Did I get that right? I think that's the summary of it.
1: You did. You did. That's the summary. Yeah. Yes.
0: So this is, you know, created quite the stir in the Christian community. And I say the Christian community because it's, you know, there are a lot of both males and females who are pastors who used to be part of the Southern Baptist Convention who migrated away from Southern Baptist because they saw the direction that this was going. And this is now a male dominated only. If you're not a male and you're serving in a pastor leadership role, you got to go. If you're not a male, then you got to go. Sorry. Sorry, but not sorry, I think is pretty much how they're saying it.
1: Sure.
0: And it
1: is personal.
0: Sure it is. Because you think about how many women support the ministry, even in the Catholic Church, Daryl, you know, as much as I do. I went to a different Catholic church yesterday and there was a woman at the altar who was facilitating the communion process. And I was a little taken aback, not uncomfortable with it, but I just hadn't seen it because even me as a reader know that I've not been able to call myself a lector because if you're not a male, you can't be a lector. I could be considered a reader, but I can't have the title lector. I think it's interesting that we have these dynamics depending upon the church and then it's still the Catholic Church. But the big issue for me is we have a lot of women who have stepped up to the plate who want to be fed. And guess what? Sometimes women are only going to hear things from other women because they're tired of the BS, to put it nicely, that the men have been feeding them because a lot of it has been lies.
1: Sure.
0: That you know, I was just talking to a couple. One, the guy was a veteran, Vietnam veteran, over at the archery range where I was just at a while ago. And we were, him and his wife, we were having this discussion about women in the military. He has seen the evolution of women being at Vietnam who were not recognized as having served in Vietnam. You and I both know women veterans who served in Vietnam, boots on the ground, and yet their service did not count. The 12th was Women's Veterans Day, which is, in my opinion, not a DEI. It's not a DEI recognition. It is the recognition that we actually served in the military at all. Otherwise, we wouldn't even get to have Veterans Day on November 11th. So this is more of a recognition. Stop. Go away. sorry, the dogs. That this is about recognition. So it's not a DEI thing, but we see this move even within the military about no women in combat. And now it's no women in the pulpit with the Southern Baptist Convention. Well, careful with your numbers, because guess what? Both sides, you're going to start losing your recruiting and your participation. And that's even going to count in the dollar side of things as well.
1: This is taking on a life all its own, Eva, and sure. on many fronts. Number one is that this is a discussion that's been occurring over a decade or so. And now it took flight. It got traction on the ground. And they tread off the tires. And so here we are. It doesn't mean it won't start trickling in. Trickling in becomes creeping.

0: compromises, right? So
1: sure.
0: What we have to be able to understand from a moral injury standpoint is that there are some people who are devastated. There are some people who are really upset to no end. There are some people who are just going with the flow, and there's some people who are happy with the decisions. But God says everybody has a right to honor and serve him. So when we honor and serve him, we're able to support so many other different people. We don't wake up in the morning saying, okay, this is a good thing to do. If it's not for the Holy Spirit, if it's not for the will of God, we cannot do what we're supposed to do as servants of the Lord. We're just playing. There are people who have really been devastated by all of this. And I believe they're devastated to the point that they may even consider leaving not only the church, but leaving religion and or ministry altogether. It is that thick.
1: Sure. Because it's the organized religion that is balking at it. And remember, you and I were texting. I sent you the link and I was like, I bet you anything, the lawyers are telling them this. The lawyers are not going to assure the churches. Think about it, insurance, right? They all have to carry some kind of insurance. And so you have some bad actors who have misbehaved. Let's put it that way. They have misbehaved in ways that they shouldn't have. So the only way they can take control, command, and discipline within the pastoral ranks is to get rid of the women. Is that what is happening within the military ranks? I mean, is that really, it's a command and control discipline side of things? I mean, you seem like they're running very parallel with each other.
0: Yeah, let's go back to it. You know, there's a time not so long ago, you know, I went in 1981, got out in 91. There's a time not so long ago, women weren't on ships like they are now. Women weren't part of DOD. Women were doing administrative jobs or jobs that kept them below decks or off the scene. And so now that we have women who are very prominent in the military ranks in all branches, even Space Force, it's trickling down. And what's unfortunate is no matter how women are able to elevate and excel within the different military, civic, and service organizations, there's still someone saying, I want to put my boot on your neck and my thumb on your head. And that is people who are really outdated. They're not being led by the will of God. They're being led by self and selfishness. That's what they're being led by.
1: I start chuckling because I've had people put the pause on my career. I don't know how many times because I'm a hard charger. You know, the Army saying of high speed, low drag. I'm only ever competing against myself. And I, you know, always put forth more than 100% effort. And if I'm not given 100%, it's just, you know, maybe I'm just, it's the confidence level or, you know, I'm just, you know, or I just know that that's my weakness and it's hard for me to get excited about something that's a weakness. But it's a challenge when, you know, as a woman, I remember being in the military and I got treated very differently than my male peers were. I was in the JAG Corps. And so I wasn't the golden guy, right? I wasn't the golden child that the guy got the preference. I had to work twice as hard. But I came from a group of women. We were the first women veterans, first women in the military who served in combat. I'm not saying I was in a combat role, but I was in Desert Storm. We were the first group of women who actually were recognized as having served in combat. And, you know, that slowly but surely is being rolled back. I had, you know, G.I. Jane was the model. I took on the Army motto of, you know, be all you can be. And that's kind of been how I've lived my life. When I was talking with that couple earlier today, I said, what's next? Is the whole idea to roll back our right to vote too? I mean, if we're talking about incremental change, they gave, now they're going to take. What's next? That's kind of a scary thought.
0: What's next there is the fact that somebody somewhere said it was all right. And they've always believed that way. And because they've always believed that way, you had systematically other people who believed that way. That's why the edict was passed down, and now it's law within the confines of the Southern Baptist Convention. Unfortunately, everybody has ties to a church. And unfortunately, some of those same actions will be taken in other churches as well, because that's how people truly feel about the subject matter.
1: You know, the other side of it, I think watching G.I. Jane, because I've watched it, I don't know how many times, that was an experiment. You and I both we're in the doctorate programs, right?
0: Well, look, I know why men watched it. Eva, I know why men watched G.I. Jane, because of Demi Moore in her youth, but yeah.
1: Oh, for sure. No, I get that. She was a hottie. She's still a hottie.
0: She's 62. Yeah, she is.
1: Yeah, she's not that much older than me. Yeah. But, you know, I had that figure of, man, could I look like her? You know, extra blonde. But, you know, she was super badass. But that was an image that a lot of us my age wanted to be like her. That was just so cool. But it was an experiment. You and I both know from the academic side of things, at some point, experiments have to come to an end. What's the resolution of that? Well, that gets into some of the areas on my dissertation study that I'm not trying to address it right now, but we're coming on the pinnacle of the most female veterans ever. And if we're talking about dollars and cents coming into play, the VA has to ramp up its programs because we have more women veterans to support. And that's why our voices do matter. But then there's also this moral injury part that my head is spinning and saying, I was okay back then, but now you're telling me I'm not okay now. And I can't even recommend to my daughter, if she could, you know, you might not want to go into the military anymore. I mean, that was a lifeline for me. I was headed in a life nowheresville. And the military gave me something then, and it's still giving me something now in my education side that, yeah, this is making my head twitch a little bit. I'm not okay with the direction things are going, but I'm equally disturbed. Yes, I'm going to use that word, disturbed, that these churches think that it's okay to eliminate women out of leadership roles. Cause let's you and I face it. How many of these men are going to know how to organize a lot of these events? They don't have the skill set. See? They don't have the skill set. Yeah.
0: Because I know my lane. I know my capabilities. And I know sometimes I'm not as culpable as I need to be in those lanes. So
1: they are not good at project management. I'm telling you, most of these guys.
0: even with a lean Sigma 6 black belt, I know my lane.
1: Yeah. Let's see how many, you know, youth events that they actually pull together and organize. And I think they're going to recognize pretty quickly that you may be great at pastoring. That doesn't make you a good leader. Nope. That doesn't make you a good organizer.
0: Nope.
1: That doesn't mean that you're going to be able to talk to certain groups and have things convey the message that they're intending to convey.
0: But even with all that's coming to us, and we know God will grant that, we still know that it takes more than a village. It takes a community. It takes a city. Sure. It takes a global effort. It doesn't, right? So the people who have found success as president, as X, Y, and Z, that's why they have a cabinet. That's why they have other key people in, you know, that are surrounding them. That's why the president also has selected dynamic, epic women in his cabinet, or the tentacles can reach them. So sure, let us not be fooled that some guy is just making all these decisions. He has a staff of brilliant people, and we should all surround ourselves with staffs of brilliant people who are particularly women, because the first contact that a male, a female, a human comes with is their mother, is a woman. And I promise and guarantee you this, if men could have children, this would be a depopulated earth.
1: Well, they've been trying to manipulate that capacity. Yeah, I don't agree with that, but you know what I'm talking about. I thought it was interesting. So kind of going along with the insurance aspect that I was talking about a while ago, somebody had posted about, well, how do they track any of these pastors who have had claims, you know, they've had a claim of an assault or a rape or grooming or whatever. Well, they haven't been tracking that. And the only way they are actually able to, you know, see if a pastor has any kind of legal criminal background is the same thing that you do for your own neighborhood to see if anybody's a registered sex offender. So the church has not. I'm talking about SBC, because I think the Catholic Church is finally doing that, but the SBC hasn't been doing that. They're just only relying upon the publicly available data. But that's where you and I both know that gets into the public administration realm of things that we are both. I mean, I'm farther along on my doctoral journey in the public administration side, but this is a public administration issue, right? I mean, I think even if you consider the lane of what is happening within SBC, the Catholic Church, or any of these other churches, it could be Latter-day Saints or, you know, whoever else, right? I'm not trying to. It's all public administration. The accountability of those leaders, how many of them have sex offenses counted against them? You know, the complaints that are out there, whether it's pedophilia or, you know, male on female or female on female or female, male on male, because the male on male happens even in the military side of things, male on male happens. And Paula Kemp, my guest from Saturday, mentioned that as well. I know that there are military oriented public speakers where it's a friend of mine. He goes around the country to military army bases for sure. I don't know if he's gone on Air Force ones, but giving sexual assault training and awareness male on male. It happens.
0: I mean, because it's underreported or not reported.
1: Sure.
0: Still.
1: Absolutely.
0: And it's a stigma associated with it.
1: But that's what Paula's mission is about. The BEARS Act is what she's trying to work on. And I've already volunteered to help her on the public administration side of things to try to help, you know, to help at least our veteran / military side of things, because the data isn't being tracked. We know that the whole thing is that they end up promoting or moving the perpetrators, and the victims, they oust them. They give them a military chapter. You'll say it's a personality disorder 5-13, and you're out of here. Or they move them to a different job, but still it's how do you hide the problem? And they see the victim as the problem, not the perpetrator as the problem.
0: Well, even when people are not having dialogue, they're not effectively, actively, proactively communicating for cause and effect, these matters continue to permeate.
1: These manifest.
0: Matters continue
1: they manifest.
0: To stop us. They, And here's the hurt part of it all. It doesn't have to be this way.
1: Yeah.
0: People can sit down at a long table, a round table, a rectangle, one, an octagon, whatever they need to do to sit down and discuss these matters, that people can become whole. Do you, in the historical timeline, brokenness is real. It's alive.
1: Sure.
0: It doesn't have to be this way. Brokenness is an essential portion of moral injury.
1: Right.
0: The things that have happened to people, the undisclosed, the underreported, the not reported, the stigmas associated with it, is almost like carrying the proverbial red scar, red letter, or whatever it's called.
1: Yeah, the red letter. The scarlet letter is where I think.
0: I'm sorry.
1: The scarlet letter. That was huge. You know, remember reading that in high school, I think. Yeah. We had to read the scarlet letter.
0: Yes, yes. And so there are scarlet and purple and orange and pink and green letters now associated with them. Black letters, blacklisted. All right. So this occurrence that's occurring, if you will, in the Southern Baptist Convention, it's happening in other churches. It's just a slow crawl.
1: And it's not public yet. It's happening behind the closed doors. You can only just imagine them having those behind the closed doors. Well, they're doing this. What do you think? Should we go ahead and do this too? What is the effect of this? How much? Well, if the women, they got to remember, the women are the ones who are the shoppers of the family. Where are they going to tie their money to? Careful who you irritate, because guess what? They're going to hold that money. They're going to find another church.
0: If we don't say or do anything, like, for example, you know, someone of our listening or viewing audience, they perhaps wanted to hear about Joseph and Jacob, you know, coming to Egypt. We understand that. But this is something that we as revivalists have to speak about, because any revivalist, any person in spirit, in ministry with a spiritual and scriptural context, we have to speak about this. This is historical.
1: It is.
0: Not because of the Southern Baptist Convention. This is a humanity historical event that's happening on other levels that have not been brought to the fore. And as people who are involved in human services and public administration like we are, it has to be spoken to.
1: Yep. Well, there's so much of it that still, for me, points back to DSM-5, moral injury, that it's a triggering kind of effect. You know, for somebody who has gone through things, I mean, I've been raped. I've talked about it. It took me into... So, my rape incidentally happened in January 1988, because I went to basic training February 3rd, 1988. Happened in the middle of January. It took me until 2018 to talk about it. It's a long time. I kept it secret. I told my first husband, well, told my second husband, I think, too, but I didn't really discuss it. Didn't go into details. I didn't even want to. You know, part of it still was in my brain, whether it actually happened or not, because your mind plays these tricks. And it wasn't until a couple of years ago, I saw the girlfriend that was on the trip with me. And I asked her, was that my imagination or was that something that really happened? And she said, yes, it really happened. And I'm sorry, we weren't able to get to you in time. They didn't have any way to get in the door. So, you know, that was for me, and I think for a lot of other people, you know, we have recognized, and I even talked about in my documentary, that I knew the way society was, that the person that was going to be put on trial was me. It wasn't really going to be the perpetrator, even though he's the one that did the action. Because there was going to be something about how complicit was I in welcoming that kind of behavior.
0: In those days, even.
1: Right, right. But part of me is wondering, are we getting back to that? Because the news is still trying to point out that the person that's being trafficked asked for it, you know, that they shouldn't have dressed that way, that they really, there's still a command of discipline of the man having his own behavior that says, from a moral compass standpoint, I'm not supposed to take advantage of a woman like that. And there are other religions, cults, whatever you want to call them, that says that that's okay. They can dominate any woman that they want to and treat them like they're second-class citizens. And I'm concerned that the message that the SBC is sending out is that women, you're less than again.
0: Well, Eva, we know that's not true. I said we know that.
1: Right, right.
0: However, you do have a collection of bad actors and actresses who still believe that way. You know, some women are still relegated to being homemakers. Some men are, they go out and they earn every day, and that's their, you know, that's their medal of honor. But as I know that, I'm very, very thankful to be a husband that takes care of his home, no matter what the circumstances, situations, trials, tribulations, persecutions are, because I'm a king. I'm an apex king.
1: Not many men out there these days doing that, leading the home. That's what you're doing. You are leading the home.
0: Authority. Yes, because God says that we are from a priestly line. And so we're royal kings and queens. And we walk that line because we honor him. Now, do we get it right all the time? No. But what we do is we understand the precept and the concept of it. There are people that I know that you go to their houses right now, you had to walk right back out because you need an oxygen breathing apparatus. And you need a maid service to go in and clean that place up because it's horrible. No, I see a piece of linen on the floor. It got, you know, I may have a Monk or a Columbo thing going on, but I have to get it up because it's that way. I'm saying also is that if the Southern Baptist Convention in that faith community is bowing down and taking this, there's something wrong with all of them. This is not something you bow down and take. There's always somebody higher that you can go to.
1: I just, you know, I'm wondering, you know, the five whys. You know, you and I both know the five whys. Well, why? Is it money driven? Is it is it money driven because of insurance? Insurance because of behavior? Their own teachings? I mean, I get it. Even from a biblical standpoint, you and I both have seen the slow trickle of women in Genesis so far, with not very significant roles.
0: Some of them
1: roles.
0: Are unnamed, Eva.
1: Yeah, right. But they've always been in a concubine kind of situation. Only a couple of them were married and you know, equally yoked. You know, you had Abraham and Sarah, obviously you had Adam and Eve, and you know, that's the very start, but you had Abraham and Sarah, and then you've got Rachel and Joseph,
0: and you have Rebecca and Isaac,
1: right? And there's, you have some, but they're named, and they definitely played a significant role in what was happening. And I'm not saying that everything that the women was doing was perfect. Far be it. They're kind of conniving. But the guys knew how to be kind of conniving as well. So they were equally yoked in that way.
0: Wait. Jacob didn't learn his lesson until after he was on his way to Egypt.
1: Yeah.
0: Because now he understood that the same thing he did to Isaac tricked him in thinking he was Esau. His sons did that to him with the blood of a goat, saying that Joseph had been killed by some wild animal. He got tricked. And Jacob means trickster.
1: but the females' names have been kind of slow going. not unmentioned. I mean, they're, but their prominence has just not been as fulfilling. And I say that in a way because I get it that they're, you know, you've got the Apocrypha that has a whole different, you know, those are the books that are not mentioned in the Bible.
0: Hey, listen, guys, tonight, if you have a copy of the Apocrypha, if you have a copy of that, read the story of Judith and Onesiphorus. It's going to make a lot of sense, right? You're going to wonder why it's not in canon. It's not book 67, right?
1: I think that they've been scared about having women in these leadership roles, and that's what they keep trying to point at. Well, gosh, I wonder, you know, Mother Mary played a pretty significant role in Jesus being born. Mary Magdalene
0: Why is she not book 67 and Judith 68? You know, I mean, we can go down the list. Why isn't Deborah talked about more? She was a judge of Israel. So why is it, right? Those types of things, right? So now we're going to take the baby and throw it out of the bath water because we don't want to, well, that was then, this is now. No, those stories of those people are about us.
1: I think it's kind of funny because I, you know, what popped in my head as you were saying that, I'm like, careful what you ask for. There are consequences to these things. And it gets
0: will not be mocked.
1: It gets back to what I was saying at the beginning, spiritual hoarding.
0: Yes.
1: This is a form of spiritual hoarding.
0: Why don't you lay that out for people out there while we have a little time?
1: Well, this was a phrase that I made up a couple of weeks ago. Live.
0: Yes, you did. Yeah, hey, yes, you did, y'all. Yeah.
1: I was listening to it while I was mowing the other day, and I was like, there's that term, spiritual hoarding. And you know, we need to maybe write a book about it. But think about it. It was like, if Darla and I knew that there was this issue, even with the veteran sphere alone, right? The veteran realm alone. We know that there is this vacancy, connection between moral injury to the moral healing and recovery. But we knew that God was part of the answer, but we chose not to include what God wanted us to do and just hoard it for ourselves. Well, that's spiritual hoarding. I mean, do you have a different way of explaining it?
0: No. I mean, you're right on with it. When we look at what hoarding actually is,
1: we're collecting and we're keeping it.
0: But see, some people in spiritual hoarding, they collect information that they can use it to maybe denigrate somebody else down the line. No, we're supposed to share the good news.
1: Yep.
0: We're supposed to share what we know with other people. When you're hoarding, you can't because you won't.
1: Yeah, it's a choice.
0: That's why you have stuff in your house 20 years that should have been gone 20 years ago.
1: And there are people who die with all this extra stuff and you could barely get through their house and you're like, oh,
0: we can do a documentary on this. I mean, it is true. They have a show called Hoarding somewhere, but I mean, really get into the weeds about this. Yeah.
1: But think about it, Daryl, even in Revelations, it talked about, you know, the separation of people who know about God and people who don't, the separation of parents and children, those relationships get broken. Well, if I know what the answer is, and you know, my parents did not take us to church. This was something I felt called to do, to attend church from a very young age. Felt very called to go to church almost my entire life. As soon as I knew that God was out there, I've been going to church. But there is a generation like my parents' generation who did not attend. And they, you know, I don't know if they really knew. My mother passed away. I don't know how much she actually believed in God. I don't. I want to believe that she knew about God, but let's say she did and she chose not to tell me. Well, then she was spiritual hoarding because she didn't bother to share and care with us. It was our own choice.
0: You remember that movie, Hidden Dragon, Crouching Tiger, or Crouching Tiger, Hidden Dragon?
1: I remember the name of it, but I didn't watch it.
0: There's a sequence of the student who learned from the witch, okay? And so the witch, she knew more than she knew, right? But she didn't know what the student was learning. The student learned the whole book. The teacher stopped wanting to learn because she had just enough, right? But the student learned everything. So as revivalists, it is our job, it is our mission in life to learn this book because it's right there, it's free. And actually, the sacred scriptures are a quick read until you get to Leviticus, Numbers, and Deuteronomy. I'm just putting it out there. Revelation is only, it's just got 22 chapters, but it's a quick read. Those other three I just mentioned, they're not a quick read. Right?
1: Yeah.
0: Because you got to get through all those names, right?
1: Right, so, the genealogy.
0: Yes,
1: yeah.
0: Because it is incumbent upon us to know this book, that we can have indeed a good word for people. You think the people in the Southern Baptist Convention have a good word for people right now? Because they are inundated with Q&A right now. Whomever the leaders are, wherever they are in the world, they're being inundated with Q&A. And it didn't have to be this way because somebody took pride a step further and did this thing. Now, there's probably been some backtracking. There's going to be some accommodation made. There's going to be some...
1: Can you imagine those pastors who go back to their home church and then they start getting bombarded by the women and the families?
0: When they go home, Eva, they're going to get it. Mama, not
1: that's what I, that's what I'm saying.
0: Yeah.
1: You know, really, you voted yes over here and now you got some wrath to handle back at your church and they might get ousted. I mean,
0: the women I know in life who are deeply embedded in the church as they should be, because everybody has a God-given right to practice their faith properly, they're not putting up with this.
1: Yeah. I think
0: rather go to a church that's similar.
1: Yeah.
0: Or a church that will embrace them.
1: They're an independent Baptist. Right.
0: So you have the American Baptist, you have the National Baptist, you do have Independent Baptist, but you have the Southern Baptist Convention. And
1: right,
0: you're probably going to have an intense fallout from all of this because you're going to have pushback from those other three entities who are going to push back on the Southern Baptist Convention. I promise and guarantee because it's happening.
1: Yeah.
0: I pause daily about it.
1: That's going to be an organizational thing for those other... those other sects, SECTS sects, to accommodate and fold those other churches in that aren't going to participate in the SBC. From what I've seen online, there are women who left the SBC several years ago because they started seeing this push come in. And it's, you know, they're like, hey, talk to the hand. I'm glad I left. I don't want to have to deal with that. Do I agree with it? No.
0: You didn't tell them more than once.
1: Yeah, because they were getting pushed out already. But I'm going to go back. Is this about salaries? Is this an insurance thing? Because they can't handle the liability. Well, you better get rid of the women leaders because you don't want anybody claiming something that happened against you. You know, that's happened.
0: There are things that are documented. Those things that are unspoken that we haven't heard about yet. And unfortunately, we will. Unfortunately, yeah. We will. But this is going to be a fallout from a lot of other different organizations and sects as well, because it's been hidden for so long. You know, even in our faith community, Eva, unfortunately, there will be other things that are revealed. Because I'm here to tell y'all, what's done in the dark will be revealed in the light, because darkness cannot mix with light. It doesn't work. And so things will be revealed, and you're going to be like, oh my God, no. Ecclesiastes 1:9, there's not a thing new under the sun. What's right. been in the dark will be revealed. And so there's going to be some tremendous fallout from this. There are going to be leaders. They're going to have to step down or step away. There are going to be new protocols introduced. It always happens when things like this occur.
1: So how do we address this? I think it's important. How do we address this from the moral healing and recovery side of things? Because I think not just for female military and veterans, but I mean, I don't see any reason why, from the revivalist standpoint, that we can't speak to the non-military and, you know, veterans, just the normal women who have been part of SBC and other, you know, Baptist conventions. What can we say to them about the recovery and healing side of things?
0: Even if we take the labels off of people, places, and things, we can have a global audience discussion.
1: Yeah.
0: But as long as we segregate people, if we centralize them to certain terms, phrases, people, places, and things, we can't really have that discussion that we really should have. As I always say, we have to speak to the rhinoceros in the room. We know that he may not hear us because he's an animal and we're human. We know he's probably going to destroy the place with me in it, but at least I'm going to get my say out before. So if people are not having their say, then there's no progress. If there's no progress, then nothing great can occur with all of this. Somebody somewhere has to take off rose-colored lenses and see, hear, and speak to this properly. It's not being done. But how do you do it? Get sensible people in a series of rooms or an auditorium or a cathedral or somewhere where they're in earnest and they're speaking about this in glowing terms that can make this a redirectional approach that people can flourish in. Because nobody's flourishing in this now, even the people who made this decision. Because I promise and guarantee you, there's tremendous fallout that we don't even know about yet, but it will come to the fore. Nobody wants to see that, but it's going to happen.
1: Someone's, the producer is telling me to go take a look at TikTok. Oops, if I can mute that. Let me see. Trying to find, maybe you keep talking. Let me see if I can find this.
0: No, message. I mean, I'm, you know, the women who are being affected by this, these women perhaps have served decades. Their children are being involved. Their other relatives, their friends, right? And now this thing happens and it's going to leave a stain, perhaps a permanent stain, on the Southern Baptist Convention. And other ministries associated with this, inside and out, are going to be affected from a global standpoint. Because many of these, Eva, this is all they know. It's SBC.
1: Well, I think part of it for us to so we are live on TikTok. Just letting you guys know, I can't see what the, if somebody's got a message, I can't see the message. Maybe Joel can send me what the message says. So apparently we are getting some folks commenting on TikTok. I can't see the messages, folks, so I apologize.
0: We got some brothers and sisters on TikTok.
1: Yeah, so Military Broadcast Radio is on TikTok, so I always share the program over there, and of course on Facebook, Instagram, we're on Roku, And, you know, we're having this very serious conversation. We don't have a whole lot of time left, but, you know, I think the biggest thing, Daryl, is, you know, everybody can see the elephant in the room, but it is the perspective. How do we look at this elephant and feel like we all have, you know, this equal opportunity, right? Equally yoked opportunity to be able to serve God. And I think the part that hurts the most is that we have these men who are saying, well, we have a right to make you all sit down and shut up, talking you to women, and we're going to tell you how it is, whether it's right, wrong, or different, and we don't want you to question us either. And that it's like, that's enough to make your head spin. And so it does, it goes back to exactly what you were just saying a few minutes ago, that we have to have these conversations. I think it's why this revivalist show is meant to do something, because one, we're not the same race, in case people haven't figured that out yet.
0: In case you guys haven't noticed, you know, we're not the same race or ethnicity, you know.
1: Yeah. You're Navy, I'm Army. You're got a few years on me, not a whole lot, but a few years.
0: But you're sniffing 60, Eva.
1: No. I'm aging backwards, Daryl. But I, you know, it's, we have to have these conversations, or the submissiveness of shrink and sit down and shut up is going to take over. And I think that would be really unfair for us as females. You know, we talked about last week, I had to correct the resident at the hospital because he wondered how I was there. I was in the military and I served. Women served in the military too. Why did the stores ask the guy if he was served and give a discount? But they don't ask me.
0: You know, wait a minute. I got to say this to everybody. Just because you've served actively and now you're a veteran outside the military, don't commandeer an establishment for a military discount. You can ask, but I know, and you, we and I both know people who they demand it. They demand a military discount, right? It's a few bucks, guys.
1: I get that, but if you're gonna ask the guy in front of me, and you don't ask me, I do kind of take offense at that.
0: You should.
1: It's and my kids get kind of embarrassed at me, Mom. But then my daughter's like, she probably served. Do you have a veteran's discount? My daughter champions me. She gets it.
0: I do, Eva. I do, but I know who I'm talking about. And it's like everywhere they go, you give a military discount. I mean, my God.
1: Well, I get it if you're pinching dollars. If you're pinching pennies, they do add up. If you're on a strict budget.
0: Well, stop going to Red Lobster and go to Crab Depot. I'm just saying.
1: I don't know. I don't eat out a whole lot, you know? So I love my cooking so much better.
0: Yeah, I do too. Because I know I'm in the kitchen cooking it.
1: Right. I know what's in it.
0: John and Jill have been doing in the background. I don't know.
1: Well, you and I, just so folks know, you know, we're going to have to pre-record some upcoming episodes because I'm going to be on the road with going to Tampa for the VA Golden Games, and then I'll be in Westminster, Maryland, teaching at Common Ground. So that's a couple of weeks for sure where we're going to have some recorded audio shows for. I just wanted to make sure people knew why we were doing this, because I will be traveling and there'll be more structure. So I'm kind of glad we did this today's show this way, because you and I both know this is something that has been on a lot of people's hearts and minds and questioning. I mean, and first of all, I think that it's important for us to question, to think critically about the things that we see in the news and not just be complacent and roll over and say, okay, well, good for them. They're Baptist. We're Catholic. It doesn't affect us. No, just be careful. You know, things do impact us in different ways. Hey, maybe we'll get more people coming to the Catholic faith. Okay. Come on. Come on, sisters. We welcome you guys.
0: Glory.
1: We welcome you to the Catholic Church.
0: Oh, and incidentally, you guys, I went to a Southern Baptist seminary. So I learned about all the faiths and such. So I'm not being dishonorable or disrespectful or biased, you know, but it is incumbent upon us spiritually and scripturally to speak about this matter because ultimately it affects all of us.
1: Yep. Well, will you go ahead and lead us into closing prayer and we'll close out the show?
0: In the name of the Father, difficulties that are going on in the world, we know that you're ever present in our time of need, want, and desire. And Lord, as we leave this sacred place with certainty in every divine presence, we stand on Revelation 2 and 10, remain faithful unto death, and our Father in heaven shall reward you with a crown of life. We were once enemies of yours, Lord, but we were certainly reconciled back to you by Christ Jesus while on the cross of Calvary. And we maintain, Lord, our love, our honor, and our dignity by being ambassadors, citizens, heralds, messengers, servants, watchmen, warriors, witnesses, and caretakers of the kingdom. We love you because you first loved us. It's a loving, wonderful name that is indeed Christ Jesus. In the presence of the Holy Spirit, that your sons, daughters, friends, and servants, we say amen. Amen and amen. In the name of the Father, Son, and the Holy Spirit. Amen.
1: Amen. Thank you all for joining us on Military Broadcast Radio, the Revivalist Radio Show. Hope you all have a very good week. Be blessed and walk with God. Okay. That's my word for the day. Walk with God. Yeah. Talk. You have a good week.
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9: Well, good morning, good evening, good afternoon, wherever you are watching or listening all over the world. I am your host, JJ Mahoney, and I'm so excited to be here with you this Monday night with Justin Merchant. Justin, how are you?
10: Good. How are you?
9: Good. I'm doing real good. I'm so happy to have you on the show. It has been, I don't even know how many years since we saw each other.
10: Yeah, 20.
9: 20 years. That is crazy. 20 years. Please. What have you been up to, my friend?
10: All kinds of stuff. Busy. Life, kids, wife, work, military, volunteer work.
9: Wow.
10: Yeah.
9: That's awesome. It's awesome. There's so much that has transpired since I last saw you, but also it just feels like yesterday, doesn't it?
10: Yeah. Yeah. Well, it's the hometown connection.
9: You know, I love it. I love it. And it is so nice that no matter how much time passes, it's like we're still here, right?
10: Yeah.
9: It feels like just yesterday we were going to basketball games and football games and great memories.
10: Yeah, it's a fun town. At least when we grew up, it was really fun. Yeah.
9: Yeah. So for those of our listeners that don't know you, let's start with your military experience. You want to dive into that a bit?
10: Yeah. Well, it started as a lot of people from our generation when 9/11 happened. I was at college at UNO. You know, you watch it on a TV, you go to class, everyone's still kind of in a funk. And I thought, well, I want to do something, you know, not quite sure what I was going to do. So I ended up joining up January 4th of 2002.
9: Wow.
10: Was the start of it. Many deployments, as we all did. Active duty guard, everyone kind of deployed a lot. It was a pretty common thing. A lot of fun, a lot of ups, a lot of downs, a lot of, you know, I'm ready to get out. No, I want to stay in. You know, you get over the hump and you just kind of tough it out to the end.
9: That's right.
10: Get to the retirement. Yeah.
9: Yeah. That's awesome. I don't know. I had a little bit different experience, Justin, for me. I remember joining. So I joined in May of 2002. So both of us, you know, after September 11th. And I joined, and I remember I felt like I closed my eyes, opened them, and already it had been 5 years.
10: Yeah.
9: And then I remember that feeling happened again at 10 years. And then all of a sudden I'm at 15. And so it was like, holy goodness. Yeah.
10: When you reminisce, when you talk about it, especially the people that you were in the military with, sometimes it's like, man, that was like forever ago. Cause you start referencing like events that happened, events that kids now weren't even a part of, but then at the same time, it was like a flash in the pan. You know?
9: Yeah. Yeah. It's crazy. I was talking to a mentor of mine today that, you know, we've stayed in touch over the years. And, we were talking about, you know, just reminiscing about some of our days. We were at Fort Huachuca together, and, I was telling him a story like had just happened yesterday. And I said, well, you know, that was only 11 years ago.
10: Right. Yeah.
9: So I'd be curious if anybody's listening that's not a veteran, you know, if they had those similar experiences too, or if it's something unique to how quickly the military flies by.
10: Right. Well, I mean, even as you get older, the timeline of things, it just seems like many lives lived, you know, a lot of chapters rather than just like what you did last week in high school.
9: That's right. That's right. Yeah. Oh, it's just crazy. Well, tell me a little bit about your experience in the military. What was some, significant events for you?
10: Sure. My first deployment was to Turkey, Incirlik, Turkey.
9: Oh, cool. Yeah.
10: So that was kind of cool. It was a little different because it's the first time, you know, when you live in the Midwest, you don't go a lot of places. So you're out of the country, you're kind of experiencing it, living it, taking it all in as you're going. It was busy. It was early 03. So Everything was pretty hyped up at the time and busy. Definite third world country when we got to go onto they call it the alley. You know, there was kids running through the street want to thumb wrestle you for a dollar, whether you won or lost. You know, vendors trying to sell you things. They're capitalizing off of us being there. You know, it was fun and it was weird at the same time. There was times when sirens would go off and, you know, planes would come out from underneath these kind of underground hangars and just take off like crazy, you know. And it's just a lot of the first deployment. I wish I could have been older and gone back there. Taking it in slower, you know, it's kind of hit you like a fire hose. I mean, there was like a donkey in the middle of the street with like a cart still hooked to it, but it was dead and the dogs are like eating off of it, you know? So like,
4: oh,
10: just like things that you're not used to seeing, really no windows, just, I don't know. I mean, you can say third world countries and, you know, we assume civilians here in the States, they think, you know, I've seen it on movies and stuff and they have, but to actually be there and see it, it's just different. They sleep on the roofs in the summer.
9: Yeah.
10: It's cooler, you know, so.
9: Wow.
10: Yeah, that was the first appointment, but yeah, a lot to all over, you know. I think I've everywhere I've gone overseas has been military.
9: Yeah.
10: Afghanistan, you know, Bagram.

0: Gelsenkirchen in Germany. So we got to go, and that's where my great grandpa had died in World War II. So I had linked up with some guys there, a curator, a museum, went to where he died at. His name was like on a wall there. I got to, the guy took me around because over in the Netherlands, or yeah, Netherlands, they treat you like royalty if you are American, who your, family member was a service member. And still to this day, there's like a cemetery with, it's like a 5,000 graves with like a 7,500 person waiting list to adopt one. And so it was pretty cool. So
1: Okay,
0: a lot
1: well,
0: of good ones, a lot of bad ones, right?
1: first of all, I want a refund.
0: You didn't join the right branch.
1: I know, right? I mean, I had some cool deployments,
0: Yeah.
1: experiences like of course, Iraq, Afghanistan, and Kuwait,
0: Yeah.
1: Kyrgyzstan, Hawaii, Germany, South Korea.
0: Yeah,
1: Visited.
0: Azores.
1: Yeah, exactly. But nothing like you. I mean, that's amazing.
0: Yeah, it's yeah. The first real combat landing we did was going into Afghanistan, which is like,
1: Yeah.
0: feel like you're gonna eat the ceiling,
1: Yeah. Yeah.
0: So.
1: That's definitely it's definitely a little alarming when you're doing already tactical maneuvers
0: Yeah.
1: just to get into base.
0: Like, stay away from the window. It's like I'm sitting on like a fuel tank here. Like, I don't think the window's gonna matter a whole lot. Yeah, thanks for my
1: Oh,
0: safety. But
1: right.
0: yeah, it was cool. There's a lot of cool things.
1: Yeah. How do you think that changed you getting to experience all those different cultures?
0: Oh man, well, of course you appreciate things more. That's the common response that everyone gives you. And sometimes that being back here, being retired now, sometimes that drifts away.
1: Yeah.
0: Feeling that a lot of times it's stronger when you just get home. But it changes you as far as discipline. There's good and bad, right? So I have five girls and one boy. So you're over there, you're commanding troops, you're respected, they're calling you sir, they're doing what you tell them to do. And there's no questioning it. If there is, it's usually with some sturdy back talking back to them. And here it's like they don't listen to anything. Hardly anything,
1: That's, I never had that dynamic because I never had children, unfortunately, but I can't even imagine, being used to total control, total respect,
0: Right.
1: and then
0: Getting none.
1: who knows what's coming out.
0: So yeah, it makes you more structured, it makes you more accountable, more disciplined. You meet new people from all over the country. So you learn different cultures within the country, different states' ways of doing things. We were with Alabama a lot, we were with Maine, we were with Hawaii a lot, Pittsburgh, Wisconsin. So, we got a big spectrum. All I can tell you is it's funny, but they take it seriously as the Alabama guys when they come in the room and you yell War Eagle and
1: Oh.
0: they flip out if they're Alabama, if they're Roll Tide fans.
1: I think that's one of the amazing things about being an American, though.
0: Yeah.
1: It's funny that you naturally brought this up, but I get all my news from YouTube.
0: Yeah.
1: Most of it from trusted,
0: Right.
1: trusted podcasters and some news stations. But I have just been seeing a flood of videos of people from different countries
0: Right.
1: just amazed with America,
0: Right. Yeah.
1: and taught. Have you seen some of those?
0: I heard at the World Cup
1: Yes.
0: they were doing flyovers and stuff, and people were like, "What the heck?"
1: Yeah. And I mean,
0: That's cool.
1: everything from, people appreciating the cleanliness of the streets to they can't believe how good the steaks are here, to wow, the waitresses are so nice.
0: Right. You get a lot of that in Germany and England, the
1: Yes.
0: steaks thing.
1: Yes.
0: You learn real quick, like your first meal over in England, like don't eat beef because it's not the same.
1: Not the
0: I'm
1: same.
0: not saying it's like bad, it's just it's Well,

0: it's just not the same, you know. So you do fish and chips a lot, and that's another thing, you know, too, is the food cultures, you know, all over. We had Hawaiian guys that, you know, they snuck in Spam to, you know, to Cutter, and because they didn't know what it was, and you know, they'd roll it up with rice and seaweed, and you know, everyone had their own things that they're making. But the cool thing is, like when those KC-135, when those two hit and went down, it was crazy how not just my last deployment, but multiple people I've met over multiple deployments, you know, you're still kind of in contact, and you all kind of triangulate who was this, who's jet, who's this, who's that. And, you know, you stay pretty tight with.
1: Wow, that's amazing.
0: Yeah. You knew it was time to go my last deployment when they're calling me like boomer and old man. And so they, but they respected me, you know, but they are like,
1: wow,
0: act like I'm old. I'm like, I'm not old. And so on the flight line, when we were getting on the plane, they came to see me off, and I threw them a bag of Werther's Originals, like, you know, old grandpa's dude, you know. that was my final chapter overseas, which is hard because, you know, when we were in, I don't know if, I know you deployed for a long period of time when you went, the guard would go somewhat shorter depending, you know, 90-120 days, but we would go so much that when I got out about a year and a half, 2 years, you start getting that itch like, hey, I'm ready to deploy, you know.
1: Oh yeah.
0: And you still, I'm still dealing with that. Like,
1: yeah.
0: But I ran happened. I'm like, all right, we're ready. We're going to go. And I don't get to go. That's the hard part about walking away, the bittersweet, you know. You're checked out. But at the same time, it's like, man, I'm giving up a pretty big part of me.
1: Yeah.
0: That was over half my life, you know.
1: Yeah. Well, we have to take a quick commercial break, Justin. But when we come back, I'm really excited to talking about the transition. I think that's a really important conversation, and I'm looking forward to having it with you.
0: Great.
1: All right. We'll be back in a minute.

0: All right, we're back with JJ Mahoney and our special guest, Justin Merchant. And I'm so excited, Justin, real quick. I just want to say hello to some friends. John Herring, retired Command Sergeant Major, says, yeah, that itch never goes away. And John, saying hi to one of our previous guests, Peter Hosky in the house. Hey, Peter, nice to see you. It's just great. Oh, it's great to have a fellow podcaster here. And Peter's saying hello, John. Hey, Peter, where's my hello? Come on, man. Oh, man. Awesome. Awesome. Peter joining us, just relaxing a little bit. And yeah, we just want to appreciate you guys for being here. Please, if you have any questions for Justin, let us know because he has, I'm sure, has some great answers for you. But yeah, so let's get back to that. And first, John said, I really enjoyed when you were on as a guest, Peter. Enjoy the easy part. Oh, I love it. See how we're connecting people here? I love it. I love it. This is awesome. But let's get back to that discussion, Justin, about, when we know that the boys and girls are getting loaded up onto planes and headed out, but our mission is over.
1: So just just transitioning back.
0: Or whatever comes to mind for you.
1: The longer that you're out, the more you think back, the more you kind of reflect on things. I don't think for very many transitioning's a real easy thing because you go from all that structure, camaraderie, all that adrenaline rush and the on the go and going new places to just stagnant, And people in the civilian world don't always react the same as they do in the military world. So it's a different experience. I don't think you ever really maybe adjust to it. I think you just get used to dealing with it.
0: You get more equipped to handle it. Yeah, I agree with that.
1: I think you, I myself felt done with the mission for the most part. I think I would have kept just going and going and going. But I wasn't in it like I was before. So, and the years have gone by, so it's time to go. But when you get out, it's like, well, I'm used to that for so long. What am I going to do now?
0: That's
1: And so,
0: right.
1: Transitioning for me was it was lost for a little bit. It was trying to find what am I going to do? Look at all these guys that are on these shows and what do they do? And some of them go into like the private sector with training and shooting. Some of them go into it with this, like podcasts and talking. Some get into like the clothing thing, and there's all different avenues that military people have been taking advantage of doing now. And I don't think I was at that level, but I started small. So the local VFW, asked me to come be the commander there. And so of course, you join the Legion and the VFW. So I started off there. We have a Siouxland Freedom Park here in town, which is like a veteran memorial.
0: Amazing.
1: So that was something I was asked to come to because I had an idea with new exhibit at the park at the interpretive center. So people were like, well, how do we pick who gets to go? There's not enough room for everyone. How do we? And so I thought, well, I'll propose some sort of a dog tag chandelier where we get a dog tag machine and make you can honor civilians or whoever can honor whoever they want to put up there, if it's people you served with, if it's people who are relatives. And so it's coming along pretty cool, but that was the beginning of it, and I just took off on that. So that was my transition, was that helped to kind of curve the air, the military to civilian life. So I still have one foot in with the serving the vets, and then one foot in the civilian world, I guess.
0: No, that's awesome. And thanks so much for Doug Adams. We really appreciate your support. Thank you. It means a lot. Yeah, I went a different route, Justin, and I decided to go completely away from the military. I wanted nothing to do with it. It wasn't that, you know, I didn't still care about veterans, but I think I think you could equate it to like, you know, if you're quitting cigarettes, yeah. Right? Some people are like, okay, I'm going to wean myself off of it. And other people are like, nope, I got to go cold turkey.
1: You run from it. You distance yourself from it.
0: Yeah. And honestly, Justin, I don't recommend it. I don't think that was a wise thing to do. I got really, really depressed, man.
1: Yeah.
0: Really, really depressed. Sure. So I think that's an incredible way of continuing to serve. And, you know, that's a lot of what the show is about, you know, because I feel like anybody that has served in the military, whether it was just a short, you know, initial enlistment or you did 20, 24 years, we all do it because we want to serve. There's a part of us that believes in serving something bigger than ourselves. So the fact that you have just poured yourself into everything going on there. I mean, so you talked about the dog tag chandelier. Can you visually kind of talk through or help us to get a visual picture of all the amazing things that you have?
1: Yeah. At the park.
0: Yeah.
1: Yeah. Okay. So we have the first thing that went up, it was all started by Mike Newhouse, and his vision was to have something for veterans to go to reflect on, and our place kind of thing. So the park inside the interpretive center is all local people. We've stuck to that to have local artifacts, local stories. Outside, we have a half scale of the Vietnam Wall.
0: Yeah.
1: It's an exact replica, just half the scale. The granite in there is the same quarry as the one in Washington.
0: Wow.
1: And we have Sergeant Floyd Monument here from Lewis and Clark Trail. In Washington, the wall faces one of the angles of the wall faces the Washington Monument. Here it faces the Floyd Monument.
0: Yeah.
1: And they look the same, the Floyd and Washington Monument. We have a Korean Memorial, just like Washington. And then, like I said, the inside has a whole bunch of different exhibits or people who have served through all the years. I mean, I think we're putting up something now from Civil War, somebody who was in Andersonville, which was a POW camp from the South, a bad one. And then we have one of our A7s from the 185th from the 80s out front. Yeah. So, I started on, I did, a lot with the dog tag thing. I did with, I got a Vietnam era Jeep that, Sue Body Shop helped us restore, complete restorations. Awesome. And so it can be a display. Yeah. So, the thing we have going on now is what's really big. And now that I've got my other projects and I'm diving into this, and that's, we're doing a Desert Storm, Desert Shield, GWAT. Memorial. Wow. Where's it gonna go? It's about 400 yards long, and it'll be about like 150 200 yards wide. And you know, we fought in the sand, so we decided sand is what we're gonna have the memorial in. So it's like you know, it's all still in the works, so some of this can change, but it sounds like to fill it, it'll be about 10,000 tons of sand. Exhibits, just gonna look like you're coming out of the base going into, you know, whatever it may be, like Fallujah or Bagram. And it's just going to kind of give some sort of perspective. I think we have three Humvees that we're going to line up, maybe flip one over and stuff. And so it'll be pretty neat. It's still in the works. It's really big. And then we have John Duangdara, who served with SEAL Team 6. And so his is at the other end, his memorial dog park. Yeah. He was a dog handler, for those who don't know. And he died in extortion 17. So his is really far away. So we thought we need to link those together. So we're going to, that's why ours is going to be so big, because it's going to go from the back of the Vietnam Memorial all the way down to John.
0: That's amazing.
1: Yeah, so
0: that is incredible. Justin, you know, I'm, there are, oh, Dan Armstrong, what's up, man? Just some incredible people on here with us. I'm so thankful for our listeners. Dan says, it's so fascinating to hear the soul of YouTube soldiers. Thank you, Dan. And Peter's got a question. We'll get into your question in a second, Peter. He always has great questions. But you know, I'm wondering if any of you veterans out there, or even you know, Dan, or my Doug, like my other people out there, have you guys ever seen like such an amazing memorial?
1: We're hoping that there's going to be nothing. We don't think there's anything like it.
0: Something like this. Yeah. In Nebraska. That's what I'm talking about.
1: Well, when we went to go look at, when we looked at the makings of the memorial like this for the Sand Wars, kind of what you could call it, at Washington, it looked like they were trying to be real too creative. We didn't really care for them. We're like, let's just make this our own. Let's make it an experience. And, you know, some of the questions that came up of concerns was, is it going to be triggering? Well, it could be, but the thing is you're either going to memorialize the situation and these people or you're not. They have the Holocaust Museum. I think you want to put things into perspective of the best you can in the States, which is hard to do because it's not just being there. It's you're traveling overseas. You're somewhere where you don't know. You're in harm's way. You can't go home. You're there. You're on an island, basically. So we just want to give the closest experience we can. You know, soldiers, women, men and women can come there and say to their kids, you know, oh, we saw something like this, or we were in a situation like this. And this is what it was like all around there. So they can share that with others. But getting back to what I was saying, you know, like the Holocaust Memorial, you know, they want to put it in perspective because they put all those shoes out, you know, to show the mass amount of people. So I think it's important to not always be, to not always hold back from the sensitivity stuff, because it's not out of being mean or insensitive. It's about perspective and honoring and giving people maybe a look into what we saw, into our eyes. Yes.
0: Oh, that's so powerful, Justin. And I want to come back to this discussion when we get back, but we've got to go to a quick commercial break and

0: All right, and we are back. It's JJ Mahoney with my good friend Justin Merchant. We are both good old Nebraskans. Justin, for those of you who weren't with us earlier, we were talking about the amazing work that he's done with the memorial there in South Sioux City, right on the river of Sioux City, Iowa. And so I want to come back to the discussion we were having about how important it is to have memorials. And I agree that it can be triggering, but here's the thing. If we don't have memorials, like you said, Justin, where are all those memories going? How are people ever going to really get an appreciation for what people do for them, the lives that have been lost?
1: And I think the impact of some memorials, I think it's important. Like I was saying with the Holocaust one, people who were in Pearl Harbor, they either go or don't go to the Arizona.
0: That's right.
1: Don't throw a blanket over top of it.
0: That's right.
1: So, I think the, I don't know if burden's the right word, but that we carry as vets who come home are, we have to keep remembering, honoring. And so that's what we have to carry. We don't always want to go to memorials, but we go, but we want to go, it's both. You want to, and you don't want to. The Vietnam Memorial is, when you break it down, it's just a granite wall with names on it. I don't think the memorial itself is triggering. I think the memories are triggering. You could have a rock out there that says GWAT Memorial.
0: That's right.
1: And they're still going to remember the GWAT. And I think that circles back around to when you're talking about transitioning home, because the way I see it as a metaphor is, you're walking down this hallway, and when you think about things and memories, the good ones are easy. Those doors are easy to open. The bad ones, you crack the door open, or they're open. You kind of look from the hallway in, but you keep going, so that way you don't dive in too deep. It's when you stick your head in the door and you stay too long. That's when they become worse. That's when it ruins the day.
0: Yeah, that's right. Yeah. I was watching a good YouTube video the other day, and it was this veteran who had literally traveled around the country, just talking to Americans and telling them, it started with the top three things not to say to a veteran. And as he started to grow in popularity, veterans would come up to him and say, "Yeah, I can't stand it when they say this too." Literally.
1: That's probably number one.
0: Yeah. Yeah, absolutely. Or what did you do over there?
1: Yeah.
0: Because I think people sometimes think that, I'm trying to engage with them. I'm trying to learn about them. But the problem with PTSD or, all the different struggles that we have is that you can't see them.
1: Right.
0: So That's right. I mean, I pride myself on not letting people see the worst.
1: Yeah.
0: What I've been through, pride myself on coming on here and smiling and, which we could talk about that too. Maybe that's not
1: some people, I think it's good. Some people run from it. And you said that you went the other direction and, maybe that is or isn't what you were doing, but sometimes I think those things, you just have to take them head on in some cases. And maybe the more you take it head on, I'm not a psychiatrist, but maybe the more you take it head on, maybe the more it's easier to talk about, easier to deal with.
0: Rather than hiding.
1: And I don't know, maybe some people it's not, but.
0: Yeah, I think you couched it correctly in that it's all a personal experience. But I can tell you, I think there's a lot of truth to that, Justin. Hope y'all don't mind my doggy barking over here.
1: And as a vet, that's what we're used to doing. It's like, suck it up. Take it head on. That's how we were trained. That's how a lot of us live life. So why not deal with that too? In some cases, some are more extreme than others. And
0: that's right. But yeah, going back to that, why it's not a good idea to ask somebody, "Oh, what did you do over there?" Mm-hmm. Because again, you know, just because I'm not missing an arm or a leg, right, and you can't visually see that I am wounded, right, you come back from war without wounds, period.
1: Yes.
0: That's PTSD, military sexual trauma, TBI, you know, traumatic brain injury, depression, anxiety, insomnia. I mean, the list goes on and on. And that's why, you know, I'd love for our viewers that are not of the military experience to understand, anytime you're dealing with trauma, you have no idea you could trigger, you know, and a lot of it is intrusive thoughts.
1: Yeah.
0: You will not see, but the damage is being done. And on that note, Doug, thanks so much for sticking with us. He says, I want to point out the similarities with retiring from the military in law enforcement. After 45 years of service in the South Sioux City PD, I too had an adjustment. Doug, and thank you for your service. Thank you so much.
1: I was going to mention, like, the closest I think anyone could relate to us would probably be some sort of law enforcement.
0: Oh, yeah. Yeah, definitely.
1: It's that adrenaline rush. It's that constant, you know, and in the same kind of like situations and trauma, you know.
0: Yeah. Yeah. And, you know, that's part of it too. You know, I did a lot of research on the physiology of coming back down from being in an intense environment for so long, is that you don't realize your body is used to operating with so many of those hormones and chemicals. You know, I mean, it's almost like coffee, someone that's addicted to coffee and drinks a pot a day, right? And then just stops. Like, that's the same thing with the adrenaline. We start to build up a tolerance to adrenaline because we're so exposed to it that, you know, all of a sudden when you pull us out of an environment where we have adrenaline and now we no longer have it as much, you know, it's very challenging.
1: It's hard to find an outlet for that.
0: Yeah. And again, Doug, thank you for your service. You know, if you ever want to come on and have a discussion about that, I think we could learn a lot from you too. And while I've got us paused here, Peter said, what did the military give you that no one can take away? Wow. You see what I'm talking about, Justin? This is Peter. He always brings great questions.
1: Yeah. Oh, for me, geez, what does it bring you? Just, I don't know. I mean, there's so much, right? I don't know what to hit on. There's just life experiences. There's structure. You know, it's hard to erase those things that were ingrained into or expected out of you, especially when you get to, you know, you're an officer. Same thing goes for leadership in the NCO world, the senior NCOs, only for a short amount of time, but you're just, they can't take away the leadership and the, it is everything, you know. I don't even know where to start on that.
0: Yeah. You know, talking about leadership. So one thing that I would say, Justin, for me is the like relentless confidence. You know, so for example, Peter and I actually, we were in the same company together. And we had an active shooter drill with over 500 soldiers. And so we were simulating coming out, the soldiers all getting released from formation. So you got 500 soldiers, you know, heading off in different directions. And all of a sudden an active shooter comes in. And once you do drills like that, training like that, and of course we do combat lanes, you know, I don't even need to get into that, but once you physically go through situations that are so intense like that and that require a trained response, I don't think you can ever take away the confidence that comes from that.
1: I think it becomes part of your DNA.
0: Yeah.
1: You know?
0: Yeah. Like I find myself, I mean, this is really bad. This is part of my PTSD too. Anytime in a big crowded room, I'm making plans like, okay, if somebody comes in, you know, if an active shooter,
1: every restaurant I go into, it's right? At first, you know, my wife's like, "That's you're like, what, who are you staring at?" I'm like, "Everyone." I'm scanning everyone. I'm assessing them. I, you know, and right or wrong, you're judging people, you're assessing people, you're assessing threats, possible threats, exits, everything.
0: That's right.
1: I don't know any vets who would ever sit with their back to a crowd. You know?
0: No. Matter of fact, I remember I had, oh, Dan's so sweet. He said, you guys have books to write. Dan is an amazing author. Dan's authored like 6 books, maybe even more. He's pretty incredible. But I remember one time at a Costco, Justin, I had ordered a pizza to bring over to some friends, and it was taking a really long time. And as I was waiting there, I just kept noticing it was like super crowded. And all of a sudden I was like, who are all these people behind me? And I found myself literally like plastered up against the back wall. Mm-hmm. You know, here's I don't know what you call it, the serving area where they deliver the pizzas. And I am literally up against the back wall, like looking at every single person. And I mean, I didn't realize it at first. You know, I felt myself getting tense, and then it was like, okay,
1: you start tunnel vision, you start assessing. Right. And you know, with that, a lot of people are civilians. I see a lot there. Oh, you can't judge this and that. Well, yeah, you profile everything and everyone. That's just what you do. It's instinctive. It's trained. It's life-saving. So, and that's hard to explain that. Yes, every single person that I walk by gets profiled.
0: That's right.
1: It's just how it is.
0: That's right. And I want to talk a little bit more about what it's like to be a veteran when we come back, but we've got to do a short commercial break. Justin, we'll be back in just a minute.

0: All right. And we are back with our exciting guest, Justin Merchant. Justin, how are you?
1: Good. How are you?
0: I'm good. I'm really enjoying this conversation. I'm so thankful we've got some amazing listeners who are joining in. As a matter of fact, John says that hypervigilance that we were talking about before the break, it becomes part of you. I use it weekly, heading up the security team at my church. That's awesome, John.
1: Yeah, that and is unfortunately awesome. That's a thing that is not just a stand around job either anymore, you know?
0: Yeah. Yeah. I mean, everywhere. And that's why, you know, sometimes people ask me like, oh, you know, isn't it really hard for you? And, you know, it's hard to really answer that because yes, it is challenging when you're constantly vigilant and on the lookout, but in the same hand, that gives me a lot of peace of mind because it's like an itch,
1: you have to do it.
0: Yeah. And then it's this feeling of like, you know, I imagine most of us, you know, and I can't speak for everybody, but I imagine most of us feel similarly that when I'm scanning and I'm assessing, I'm confident.
1: Yeah. I don't care if people see me staring at them. That's right. I'm not thinking about that. I'm looking past them. And I think, you know, to add to that with like, even with these conversations that we're having, you know, I feel like a lot of us, I'll say me for sure, it's like walking a tightrope between letting yourself go there mentally and not, because we're answering questions military wise and, you know, a lot of things come up. So these things are very, when you're talking PTSD and all that, these things are very stressful, you know. You don't show it on the outside, you know, you've learned to cope with it, but on the inside, you're like a knot.
0: Yeah. And
1: it's like flexing nonstop when you bring this stuff up, you know, and it's, I think it's exhausting for a lot of people, not in a bad way. It's just part of the deal.
0: Yeah, absolutely. You know, I had two Mondays ago, Justin, I had a really not great experience. I was at this retreat where we were learning how to take our stories and turn them into, you know, like keynote speaking engagements, and just how to get better at telling our stories. And the guy delivering the training, he was telling a story about how his roommate had picked up a loaded gun off the counter and put it up to his head. And, you know, of course, as he's telling the story, he literally he's physically grabbing a gun, and he walks straight up to me, staring me straight in the eye, and put the gun to my head. And I didn't know what happened. You know, I got caught in this moment, like, wait, what's going on? And yeah. I reminded myself where I was, right? I'm like, okay, but what happened after that, Justin, was as time kept going on and he kept teaching the class, I kept having these flashbacks of him walking over and putting a gun to my head. And my mind was remembering it as it was real, as if he had a gun to my head.
1: Yeah, that was a real threat.
0: Yeah. And it kept getting worse and worse and worse, like by the hour, and to the point where I finally was like, you know, it was not good. And after that, Justin, I had to leave the retreat. I did not feel safe. Mm-hmm. It was a really horrible experience. And I'm embarrassed to say this, but the next 2 weeks, I couldn't really function.
1: Yeah.
0: You know, the last couple of weeks have been.
1: Yeah. So hard. A lot of people, like the one question from, I think, John, it was, you know, what did you take away from it? We try to think of the good things, but you know, there are other things that we take away too that aren't good. You know, a lot of people, it's not hard to snap easily. It's not hard to snap at someone, to be impatient. I'm very impatient. I expect it now type of thing, because that's what you were expected to do over there. You know, it was like that. So, there's a lot of things that aren't always positive that we take away from it too, that we had to deal with nonstop.
0: Yeah.
1: You know, not ripping into people for no reason or being impatient and things like that, you know?
0: Yeah. And, you know, I definitely agree with you, Justin, that that was part of your experience and the nature of how we had to operate then. But I would also tell you, you know, I don't know how much research you've done into the physiology of the human body, but when we carry that type of stress, it is almost impossible for us to maintain a equilibrium that normal people maintain. Yeah. You know, and so sometimes people will look at us like, oh, what an ass, or, you know, and they don't understand, like, it's even more than just what we experienced over 20 some years, two decades of life, right? Mm-hmm. It's literally how we are.
1: It's almost like where nature nurture becomes one. The nurture of the military becomes your DNA, which is more nature. You know, I think I don't read a lot of books on the psychology of things. I just try to, you know, analyze myself or situations when I feel a certain way. I kind of step out of the box and try to explain or understand why I'm being like that. And sometimes, you know, you are, and you just, there's no stopping. It's just, like I said, it's like an itch, and you just, if you're mad at something, you just got to get it out. I don't know.
0: Yeah. You know, I will tell you, Justin, I highly recommend finding a good therapist or counselor. You know, I was skeptical at first. I mean, I put it off for years, you know, almost 10 years, even though I knew I had some serious stuff going on in the background. But I was amazed, Justin, that as I was working, and I'm unfortunately, you know, talking like it wasn't till about a year and a half or 2 years of going to therapy every week, you know, so it's not a quick process, but, you know, I didn't even realize, like, I had no control, kind of like you're talking about, like, you know, I would go from zero to 100 in like 2 seconds, you know, and my poor family, but it gets better, you know, it really does, Justin.
1: They have the luxury of being, I mean, I don't want naive to be such a negative word, but safe, naive. They don't have to carry that we did. So that's kind of a luxury to be relaxed.
0: It is. And, you know, I had talked about this the other day for Memorial Day. You know, I was saying, you know, hey, I get it. You know, people are busy, so maybe you don't even know really what Memorial Day is, or maybe you don't know the difference between it and Veterans Day. And, you know, we could get offended, but what's the point? You know, people are busy. They all have their own lives, their own, you know, drama and challenges they're dealing with. But that's why I'm so grateful when I do have friends or family or listeners, you know, that aren't veterans, but that tune in anyways. Because the more that you can learn and understand, the more that you realize, like, you know, if you know that somebody is a combat veteran, for me, I have a little bit more patience with them, a little bit more grace.
1: Yeah, I don't think there's some who can do that. I think some, they'll never get it. And it's not their fault. Just there's no way. Yeah. And that's like, you know, when the first time you come home and friends say, hey, you know, tell us some stories from there, and you tell them, and you've experienced you've felt a certain way emotionally, whatever it was, and you tell them, and they're like, oh man, that's crazy. And you're not getting the feedback that you expect out of the story because you visually saw it and physically experienced it. They're just hearing a story. They're probably desensitized to it because of Hollywood and movies and just not being there. So I think that's, from me analyzing that situation, I feel like maybe that's why a lot of vets don't tell stories, because it hit them a certain way. It meant a certain thing to them. And when you tell it and it's received lightly, it's like, okay, I'm just not going to tell this anymore, because that made me mad that they didn't see it the same way. It's not their fault. You know, they can't, but doesn't change that you're still upset about how it was received, you know. And maybe it's more than that. Maybe they just don't want to talk about it, like I was talking about with the doorway thing. You know, they just don't want to go there.
0: That's why I think these conversations are so important, Justin, because I know you and I, when we were just having an offline conversation, we had kind of talked about this. And, you know, I've been experiencing being a combat veteran for almost 25 years now, you know, my first deployment. And I just, I look at my experiences interacting with civilians. And until you explained that, I never could put a finger on it. I could never really, you know, capture the feelings that I was having or why it frustrated me so much. But hearing you explain that, I was like, yeah, yeah, that's it. Because I'm talking about, you know, arriving to a place and literally hearing on the radio that my battle buddies on the same exact road that I was just on, all of them getting killed.
1: Yeah.
0: You know, so
1: the closest thing that I think they can relate is movies, which don't really depict it that well. I mean, that's their experiences from back here. Yeah. And, you know, that's their luxury, is to not have to have that. It's a luxury, but it's also, I would much rather be on this side of it, even with all that stuff.
0: Right.
1: I just feel more alert, more aware, more, you know, the way I want to be. I don't want to be a sheep.
0: Absolutely. Well, let's take one more comment before we have to go to commercial break. But John Herring says, you can't unlive your experiences. They are very shaping in your current person. The hardest part for me was relearning to be present in the moment in the post-service environment. Yeah, that's so powerful. And we'll come back to that in a minute, Justin. We look forward to seeing you guys in just a few, right after this commercial break.

0: All right, we're back. It's JJ Mahoney here with Justin Merchant, and you are listening to or watching or both Lean Into Legacy. So, Justin, I am really curious for you. What does legacy mean to you?
1: I would say it's anything positive that you can bring to the table to leave after you're gone with friends, family, community. I'd say anything like that. Your empire, whatever you want to call it.
0: And what does your legacy look like, Justin?
1: Well, I'm hoping it's not done yet, but so far, I'm hoping the kids are still fairly young, but I'm hoping it shows them, to serve in some capacity, honor and all those good things. Push on, don't be a victim, dig in, move forward. If somebody, my favorite thing is when people say that you can't do something, it's like tunnel vision. There's no stopping to prove them wrong. Just to say, yeah, I don't care if I had to go through all this, I just proved you wrong.
0: Yeah, absolutely. And, I think also, Justin, I mean, there's always that feeling of, you didn't think I could do it, I did it, yeah. But also the self-worth that comes out of that, like for me, doing hard things, it just builds confidence. It sucks. A lot of times it's not fun. There are scars that we carry with us that will probably never go away. But those scars, we can look at that and, almost every scar that you have, whether it's something that you have on your body or something, that stays with you in your mind, you can look back to that experience and see just what amazing lessons came out of it.
1: Yeah. And you're more confident, I think, because you carry a certain kind of knowledge and experience.
0: Right.
1: So what would you tell you say and do? And, that's how we were trained, and it's having that. And the reason we can deal with this and not always show it on outside is because of that military bearing that's been instilled into us.
0: Absolutely. I'm curious what you would say to somebody who may be listening and maybe they didn't serve in the military.

0: in a different way. They're not hardcore values. They've been pressed into us pretty hard through what we do verbally. But I think if you instill those into your day to day, and, you know, I've always had people like Marty Hogan, who he was a, I hope I don't get it wrong, I think he's a major at the 185th, but he said the goal of this park, for example, to leave it better than when you found it.
1: Yeah.
0: So I guess you leave the world better than when you found it, and you should have a pretty good legacy no matter if you're military or not.
1: Come on, man. That's really good, Justin. That's really good. And, you know, unfortunately, I think what we see a lot today, especially in America, is ingratitude, complaining, victimization, you know,
0: entitlement.
1: And yeah. I just like to ask somebody that struggles with that, and appreciate you, John. I'd like to ask somebody that struggles with that, what type of life would you prefer? Would you prefer focusing on everything that is miserable in your life and that you have no control over? Or would you prefer to look to the horizon, understand that you have the ability to make a choice and a decision and take action, and know that you have some control over what's happening to you? I don't get it, Justin. I really don't get, I mean, I think it's like an addiction.
0: Right.
1: People that have suffered, you know, and I get it. I get it.
0: Sometimes people, because of the entitlement, they expect things to be handed to them. And I think they expect situations to be solved for them. So I think a lot of times it comes off to me, and this is profiling things, but very lazy, very entitled, expecting everyone else to do it for you, handouts, you know. So I think when they get knocked down so many times, they're just like, why get back up? I'm just going to get knocked back down anyway. Might as well just stay down here where we don't always think like that.
1: Yeah. And I think, you know, that's one thing I'm pretty confident that in the military, most people learn you have control over what's going on. Mm-hmm. Now, that doesn't
0: mean... Could be a product of parenting, current culture.
1: Yeah.
0: Things we're exposed to around here, you know? Things got real relaxed. The structure kind of went away with parenting. You know, there used to be a time when... And I'm sure teachers were different too. And my mom being a teacher, I always kind of noticed this, but there was a time when we were younger where, and before us, where a teacher would say something and the parents would back the teacher. Now the parents back the kids, and, you know, they go there taking the kids' side when, you know, and I don't know, every situation's different. Teachers are maybe different, but at least from our era, if you ever got something sent home from a teacher,
1: that's right,
0: my parents weren't going to back me.
1: No. I completely agree with you. I completely agree.
0: Maybe it's just a complete lack of accountability for kids, and they grow up with that.
1: Yeah. I mean, that there's so much going on in the world that is frustrating, that could definitely be improved. But again, like, you know, how fun would it be to sit here on this episode and talk for 2 hours about how miserable things are? You know, I'll never forget this image, Justin. I was an Arabic linguist, so I went to the Defense Language Institute in Monterey, California. Beautiful, beautiful base overlooking the bay. And I'll never forget this experience. Like, it's ingrained in my mind. And, you know, we had to go running every single morning for PT. And I remember I'm running up this beautiful hill, and it is really rooty. I don't know what the right word is, but there's lots of roots sticking up out of the ground from all the trees. And I'm like, I had a big fall. And so after I had that big fall, I'm just like literally, I say literally a lot. I just noticed that. But I'm staring at the ground looking for the next root to come, right? And I finally paused for a minute because I saw this like glimmer And I looked up and it

0: was the most magnificent sunrise I'd ever seen in my life. And I just had this like realization, like, wow, yes, there are roots in the ground. And yes, they can be painful when you trip over them. But if you are just focused on the worrying about the next bad thing that's going to happen, look what else you might be missing.
1: True.
0: I never would have seen that. And if I was stuck in that mentality, Justin, I would have missed that sunset or sunrise completely, because I just would have been so worried about, oh, there's another root. Better make sure I don't fall again, you know?
2: I think it's common as a metaphor that people walk around with their head down a lot more than they walk with it up.
0: Yeah, I don't know. I want to encourage people that are listening. I want to encourage anyone that is struggling, that's having a hard time, to let you know you're not alone. Oof, we all are going through our own things. You know, I mean, you can hear that Justin and I are veterans, and you can make an assumption like, yeah, they probably had some rough experiences. But, you know, I think that's also the challenge right now, Justin, is that we're all so focused on our own challenges and our own struggles that we just assume nobody else is feeling it. And I think you'd be amazed, you know, if you slowed down and didn't judge someone so quickly, and it took time to, God forbid, have a conversation, you know, you might find out, yeah, we're not alone. We're not alone in pain.
2: Just different.
0: Yeah, I like that. It's just different. It's just different. And, you know, I think that's one of the amazing things about what you are doing over there with the Siouxland Park, the memorial, Justin, is that you are opening up the door for many conversations.
2: Yeah. And the cool thing about it is the community is rallying behind it, what little they know about it. It's not like there's no renderings out there for people to see. We have a few, but I've really found out that they just got to be asked, and they're willing to help. Yeah. They can't help if they don't know what you have going on. So I've had a really good positive experience with asking local businesses to be involved and stuff. And they have. Wow. I don't think I've had very many that haven't been able to. And if they can't, it's just, you know, it's just a thing where they just can't. But pretty much everyone has.
0: Wow, that's so awesome. And I want to get back to that in a minute, but we've got to take a quick commercial break, and we'll be right back.

0: right. To a hero.
1: And we're back with Justin Merchant and your girl, JJ Mahoney. Hey, everybody. Thanks for sticking with us. You're listening to and watching Lean Into Legacy. So, Justin, speaking about legacy, you guys have a special event coming up. Is that correct?
2: Yes. At the park, we're getting ready. It's a little early, but we're getting ready for our Siouxland Freedom Park Ball. It's kind of more of a banquet now than a ball, but that's still what they call it. We decided to have a guest speaker who's I'm friends with, Debbie Lee. So she is, some people in the community know who she is, but she's a Gold Star mother of Navy SEAL Mark Lee. He was showed in that movie American Sniper, friends with Chris Kyle. And he was the first SEAL to die in Iraq in 06. Mm-hmm. So she's going to be speaking on her experiences with handling that. I think one of her messages is, you know, it happened, now what am I going to do with it type of thing. And we decided to have some local Gold Star families from the area come, get them tables there. And then, you know, of course, silent auction. The point of the ball is to have something of awareness for us, but also to raise money for our ongoing memorials and events. So this one will be for the first phase of the new desert memorial that we're going to be doing.
1: Wow. How did you guys come up with that idea?
2: Well, they were looking to see who the next speaker would be. And a lot of people automatically think veteran, let's have a veteran speak. And we had Bobby, I can't remember his last name. He got burned up pretty bad overseas. He's a common speaker around. And I said, well, you know, we might be the trunk of the tree, but there's a lot of branches to this. I said, what about, you know, what about other aspects of the military family? And that would be the people who didn't sign on the dotted line, but were forced to sign, you know. So we came up with them. And then, you know, we went on because we have the Duong Daras are a local family that they lost John. So, you know, his sister was highly involved in that. And so she's kind of spearheading the getting the Gold Star families and using her avenues of contacts that she has for that.
1: Yeah, that's amazing. I think there's no greater appreciation than to that of the family. Because at the end of the day, you know, we can't do what we do if we don't have people at home taking care of business. And holding up the fort for us. And, you know, even before I was married, I was single when I went to Iraq and Afghanistan. And, you know, my mom and dad played such a huge role in my sanity and taking care of me and supporting me and being a, you know, a attentive ear when I needed to vent. And, you know, sometimes garrison can be just as hard. You know, when you're not deployed, it can be just as challenging. And without the people that love us, supporting us, none of us could do what we do. We really couldn't.
2: Yeah. And then, you know, with them, that becomes their, when you become a Gold Star family, mm-hmm. you know, that becomes your, that's kind of your image now. That's who you are now. There's expectations, there's questions, you know, with what you're saying before, where people will talk about things. You know, when I heard a Gold Star mom talk at Memorial Day ceremony at Freedom Park, and I've noticed this a lot, people are like, wow, that's a really good message. And that's one of the first things I think of, but it's also, wow, I'm shocked they got through it. I always think that, like, I'm impressed how they got through it, because I would have a hard time getting through something like that, you know, speaking on it. So, yes, I'm impressed with the message, but I'm always impressed. And the first thing I think of is, holy cow, they got through it. Or are they going to get through it with what they're talking about, you know?
1: Yeah, absolutely.
2: It's like Debbie, you know, I don't think she expected to be going around the country talking about her son. And, you know, that's also the other thing of putting your head down and facing it head on. You know, she could have crawled in a hole and drank and whatever else, but she took it head on. I'm sure it still affects her, but at least something comes out of it.
1: Yeah.
2: With him.
1: Yeah. I mean, and honestly, Justin, it goes back to the conversation we were having just before the break, you know, how are you going to choose to live your life? Because we all have horrible things that happen to us, horrible things that we experience. So the main question, though, that each of us has to ask ourselves at one point in time is, are we going to let this define us? Are we going to pick up our head and find a way to move forward? And the really powerful part is if you can find a way to help somebody on the other end.
2: Yeah. Yeah. So I'm hoping, I think it's going to be a pretty impactful, pretty emotional ball. And so yeah. I'm glad I knew her, and I'm glad I thought of that to have her come on, because it's just a different outside the bubble aspect of us.
1: Yeah, absolutely. So. And what kind of help do you need, Justin? I know there are people out there that are thinking, sure. How can I get involved with this?
2: Right now, we're trying to fill the tables. I think we have room for 600 people. So, nice. You know, the more people there, the more awareness, the better. You know, if people are not from around here, they want to donate a table to either veterans who can come out and have that night to experience where, you know, they're not as fortunate to be able to pay for something like that. There are those options. There's also options to pay for a Gold Star Families table. We're trying to sit two families of four each at each table. And then just anything with the donations that go towards the new memorial that we have to do, or any silent auction items, which if that's the avenue you would want to go, we raise money for, it's all raised for the new memorial.
1: That's so powerful, Justin. And again, I would recommend to anybody listening, you know, even if you're not from the area, make a trip to Nebraska. It's actually a pretty beautiful place. You know, there's not a whole lot going on. I think it's nice and quiet. It can be very peaceful. And the area where the Freedom Park is just gorgeous, you know, right alongside that river. And I just want to highlight John's comment here. It says, military families are amazingly resilient. Spouses and children didn't volunteer. They got drafted. That's a great way of putting it.
2: Voluntold.
1: That's right. Thank you for that, John. And, you know, it's so powerful when you hear a good speaker that is able to convey the challenges that they experienced and overcome. And I think Debbie is just going to be amazing, you know, and I think all of us can use some perspective in our life. So for anybody out there that is in the Sioux City, South Sioux City area, or Omaha, anywhere in Nebraska or, you know, Iowa, or even South Dakota, you have to come to this event. It's going to be really powerful. And Justin, are you sure you want me to put your information out there for everybody?
2: Yeah, that's fine.
1: Okay. So Justin is, you know, excited to talk to anybody that's willing to get involved, that wants to come help, that wants to donate, that wants to come to the ball. Or like he said, perhaps, you know, gift a table to some veterans who couldn't necessarily afford it on their own. And this is Justin's contact information, justinmerchant@kw.com. And his phone number is 605-759-6464. And just give Justin a call, and he's a pretty great guy to get to know as well. Uh-oh. You can't hear Alexa, can you?
2: So, no.
1: Okay, good. I think that's a good thing about having a microphone. I'm always worried. There's always things going on in my house that I'm like, can everybody hear that?
2: I know. I had to hide. I told the kids, just go upstairs, go somewhere. So for it to be this quiet in the house, it's pretty amazing in itself.
1: Yeah, you're going to have to take them out for ice cream or something. You know, do some type of celebration.
2: Sometimes I do feel like I'm in a war zone with everything going on. It's just a war zone where no one's listening to what I'm saying.
1: Oh man, I can imagine. All right. Well, it's that time again. We've got to take a quick commercial break. So we'll be right back after this.

0: And we are back with Lean Into Legacy with JJ and Justin Merchant. Justin, welcome back.
1: Right.
0: So we've got a little bit of time left, and I'd like to focus our last few conversations on what you think could be most helpful to people who, when did you retire?
1: 2 years ago.
0: So people who are in your shoes where you were 2 years ago, maybe some
1: Find
0: lessons
1: something, yeah,
0: learned
1: find
0: or
1: something to do for
0: find
1: sure.
0: something to do.
1: Yeah, you do. You have to find something to do. And it depends if you feel like I'm good, I served, I'm just gonna blend in, that's fine. And if you feel like I still feel like I need to do something, I still have the passion and energy to do something, then you just need to do it. If you think it and it's just a thought and it doesn't go any further than that, then it might eat you up to not do it. You just gotta act on it,
0: Yeah, I think that's great advice. And it's just like the military too, right? The worst thing you could do if you get ambushed or you're facing the enemy is to do nothing. That's the worst thing. Always lean towards action, right? And I think I struggle with that, Justin. I honestly do, because it because first of all, I was not being honest with myself. Everybody said it was going to be a challenge, and I don't know. Not to say that I thought I was better than anybody else, but I guess had this false sense of, don't know, that transition wouldn't be hard. That it wasn't going to be challenging, that I could just jump into another thing and everything would be fine. And for me, Justin, I took what I was really good at in the military, my skill set, and I decided to start my own business. And I really believed, like, okay, this is my new mission. No, it's not. A mission is not just making money. It can, I guess it can be, but for me,
1: It can be an
0: when
1: objective, but
0: yeah, exactly. And it's not something bigger than yourself. Yes, it feels good to help people to get their businesses started and to give great advice and guidance and to get to see the fruits of that. But at the same hand, it's not the same as being willing to put your life on the line for your brothers and your sisters.
1: Right.
0: That
1: And we
0: nothing
1: should know better than
0: compares to that.
1: anyone that life's short. So you got to do what you want. Because when people ask other people, from my experience, when you ask other people, oh, should I do this? I was thinking about doing this. And they, oh, I don't know. Not many people make it. It's pretty hard. It's blah, blah. Well, I don't know. They're either being protective or they're telling you what they would do. Maybe they're not ambitious people. Maybe it's not something that they are interested in, so they wouldn't put a whole lot of stock into it. So, at the end of the day, they don't have to live with the results of your decision. You do. So you might as well just do what you want to do and stop asking people, because it's just a stall tactic to getting it done.
0: Absolutely. Absolutely. John Herring says, get involved so you can maintain your own relevance. Yeah, absolutely. And if I'm getting real, John, I mean, I remember, Justin, there were months that I would walk around in the morning and literally just say, God, take me. I don't have a reason to be here anymore. And unfortunately for me, one of the biggest mistakes I made was isolating myself. And because I live in Texas and my family is in Nebraska and all other states all over the country, it was really easy for me to just retreat into my own little world where, I didn't answer phone calls, I didn't answer text messages. And as much as people cared about me, after so many unanswered text messages, you just kind of move on, So I think another bit of advice.
1: You imprison yourself.
0: Yeah, absolutely. And it's so easy to do. especially if you go my direction and you're like, no, I'm not going to focus on the military. I'm not going to focus on finding veterans. But that's a problem because you don't realize it. But as a uniformed personnel, you are surrounded by other military service members. So you're never alone. Right, I don't think we ever think about that. Like, at least I didn't. It was just such a part of my natural everyday experience that I didn't think, oh, I don't have all these people with me now. And instead, I just retreated into this isolation and really believed the lie that I was going through what I was going through completely alone and nobody else in the world understood it.
1: Yeah. Yeah. It's easy to sit down and do nothing. It takes no effort.
0: Yeah. And, you know, I recommend that to anybody listening, anybody going through a transition, anybody going through a hard time, you know, whether it's divorce, your kids are leaving the house, you're becoming an empty nester, you lost your job, or you're getting ready to start a new adventure. Any type of significant transition or challenge, there are other people going through the same thing. And I promise you, you will find comfort in knowing you're not alone.
1: Yeah. It's hard. You don't always realize it, what's going on.
0: What do you think also helped you, Justin, other than, you know, getting involved and being part of coming up with great ideas for the memorial and, you know, the dog tag chandelier? Like, yeah, what were some other personal things for you that helped you with your transition?
1: I mean, I have a lot of hobbies that I bounce around to, so that
0: helps. That's good.
1: Definitely having family around doesn't hurt. You know, anything that can distract you from negative thoughts, is a good thing. And if you induce more and more positive endorphins than serotonin, then you'll eventually climb out of it. You just can't stay down too long.
0: Yeah, that's really great. You know, I find it ironic that, you know, for, I don't know, 21 and a half years, every single day started with working out. And yet when I transitioned, that was one of the first things that I took a break on.
1: I took a break on shaving.
0: Yeah. And it's like, you know, part of you is like, oh, I'm not going to run today. You know, oh, it feels so good to just sleep in.
1: That's the one thing, like when you're in the military, everything is so structured for you and everything is told and you follow this and follow that. And for once you're like, man, I wonder what it's like to not be told what to do, to just do what I want to do. And not that you don't have the freedom to do mostly what you want to do, but I mean, there are restrictions, there's expectations and guidelines that just like people are like, if someone's like, I want to get out because I'm just sick of, I want to grow a beard. And they're like, you'd get out just because of that? It's like, you don't know how big of a thing that is for a guy to not, you know, I didn't get to grow a beard till I was like, what, 42? You know, the first time I grew one was when COVID happened and we didn't have to go to the base for a few months. I'm like, oh, I'm just going to see what happens. And I was like, okay. And then I started, that really, the COVID time frame is when I started really thinking like, yeah, I'm kind of done. I did my
0: time. I'm kind of over this. Yeah. Just shaving every day. Yeah.
1: Just to be able to have even your days, your weekends, whatever, to yourself.
0: Yeah.
1: To be able to plan ahead without being like, oh, when do I have to go do this or that?
0: Yeah. It's a good feeling. It's definitely a good feeling.
1: Yeah. There's pros and cons, but you always are going to miss it. But I mean, that's like losing somebody close to you too. You know, you're always going to miss them, but you got to move on. I mean, you don't have to forget about them. You just got to keep going, I guess is what I'm saying.
0: Right. I mean, I think that's a great point, Justin, because, you know, that's what we learn from any challenging experience is if you get stuck in it and you get stagnant, that's when it gets difficult. But if you have something to look forward to, something that you're invested in, it just helps you to keep moving forward and keep that positive momentum. And, you know,
1: even if you get that tire spinning with whatever's making you happy, then eventually, you know, the other one will start spinning too. And other things will daisy chain to help you out.
0: Right.
1: To look up for you, positive.
0: Right. Absolutely. Well, Justin, we are coming down to our last commercial break. So we will be right back after this.

0: All right, and we are back with Leaning Into the Legacy with JJ and Justin. Welcome back, Justin.
1: Thanks.
0: I really enjoyed this conversation so far. You know, you and I had a chance to talk a little bit before we actually went live, and you were explaining what you have on the wall behind me. Can you tell our listeners if you can describe it and then also point it out to our viewers?
1: Sure. This is kind of like my great grandpa's corner. Somehow, some way, my great grandma didn't really keep a lot of stuff. So for this to all exist is crazy. But they found this boot camp photo from 1944, which is cool. Wow. And these two certificates over here, one's a Gold Star citation from the Legion. And because he died over in Operation Market Garden in World War II. Mm. And then the presidential memorial kind of certificate, his shadow box, his original Purple Heart and certificate, and then the letter written home to my great grandma. And along with that is the last picture that my grandma had with her dad sitting off to the corner there. So he was a 82nd Airborne 325th Glider Infantry Regiment. So he was basically a big fabric and metal plane with no engine tied to the back of a C-47. And they would just release it and let them glide down to the ground and get out and fight.
0: Wow, that's incredible. Now, yeah. I'm very curious, when did you learn about your grandfather's service?
1: My dad's always been in the history and military history a lot too. So I'm like a huge history nut. I always knew that he died in World War II. I knew his name was Tommy. Other than that, I didn't know a whole lot. Grandma would always say that my great grandma would always say that he died in a glider crash. And as I got older and I got more interested in being in the military myself, I'm like, I got one of those headstrong ideas. Like, I'm going to start figuring out where all this stuff is of his, like answers. And, you know, they had a fire at the National Archive for military. So they always, their common responses, it got burned in the fire. So looking for his stuff, just being in the history, I'm like, so he died November 3rd. In a glider crash, but the last gliders flew in September 27th. So how is that a thing? I think it was just easier for my grandma to deal with. But we were looking for my daughter's stuff at my parents, or my baby stuff at my daughter's baby shower at my parents' house. And there was a cardboard tube. And in that was some of these certificates. And this one here, which was a letter home saying that he died holding a defensive position by enemy artillery, which is, you know, most likely an 88 or something into the trees. If you ever seen Band of Brothers, where some of them hit the ground and blew up, some of them were timed where they blow up in the air and cause more havoc with blowing down and trees and stuff. So somewhere in there, and he died November 3rd and they got off the line on the 12th. So anyway, I dug into it for like a year, and I ended up getting in touch with some guys from the 82nd from World War II through the 82nd Airborne Association. And I came really, really close with a guy named Jesse Oxendine. And he has an interview online somewhere with some North Carolina archives, military archives or something. But really cool guy. He's like a surrogate grandpa. He became super close. And I'd go visit him all the time. We talk on the phone like every other day. Oh. And so he passed away a while ago, but I'm still close with his son. You know, we talk every now and then, you know, comment, text. So It was a cool experience to meet Jesse and kind of learn about who they were and what they did and stuff. And, you know, that was a time when, like Jesse said, when the war got over, we were still on patrol and we would walk out into this field, three of us. And he said there was some trees out there and you could tell it was like some sort of mesh net over top of them. And there was tracks going out there. So they went out to discover, and he goes, I just thought it was the weirdest thing that this plane didn't have any propellers on it. And it was like, you know, an early German jet. So he didn't know what it was because it was an early jet. It was a crazy time, you know, but I love that kind of stuff. And so then, you know, I took that overseas knowledge from Jesse, knowledge from what I've learned. And, you know, when we went to Germany, I was like, rental car, going to Ozenbeek, to the Netherlands, and checking it all out. So it was fun.
0: That is so exciting. I had no idea all that was going to come out of asking a simple question.
1: Yeah. And Marco, the one who took me around, I mean, he wouldn't let me buy anything, lunch, dinner, any books, anything like that. And then he took me to the place where Grandpa was temporarily buried at temporary cemeteries. And then he was sent back home. So he's at Graceland in Sioux City. But for 4 years, he stayed in a temporary cemetery. So I went there. I went to where the Fox Hill, where he, the area where he died in. So it was cool. I'm the only one that's been over there in our family to see any of that.
0: Oh, Justin, that's so incredible. And to me, this just brings us full circle to, you know, the amazing work that you guys are doing over there at the Siouxland Freedom Park.
1: Yes. Yeah.
0: I mean, think about how much you had to dig to find all that valuable information.
1: Yep. And Marty digs like that all the time to help these families who only know very little to dig into it. I mean, for him to find Civil War information on a guy who was from Dakota City, who fought and was in Andersonville. So if you're curious what Andersonville is, it was bad. It was a bad area. And it was a bad POW camp, you know, in the Civil War.
0: What would it have been like for you to have a memorial that actually told the story of your grandfather?
1: Oh, that'd be cool. But I mean, off the cuff, you're like, oh, yeah, I would do something like that. But then it's like, I feel like it would be taking away from, you know, everybody and all of what they did. Because his wife, my great-grandma, she was a Rosie the Riveter.
0: Oh my God.
1: If you know about World War II, there was a lot more support on the home front. Car factories, sewing machine, you know, sewing machine companies made M1 Grands. They made 1903. They made pistols. They made bombs. Ford made planes. International Harvester made rifles. That's like a tractor company. Typewriter companies made pistols. Sewing machine companies made, Singer made pistols. Like everyone chipped in and did something. So knowing history like I do, it feels a little awkward to have it just about him.
0: Yeah.
1: Isolating him out of it. I'd like for him to be a part of a bigger memorial, but
0: yeah,
1: not as his own.
0: Yeah,
1: this is his memorial.
0: That's such a cool perspective, you know, to always be thinking bigger and thinking about who else was involved and who else was supporting. And you know, for me, I think that's why these memorials are so important, because we need to be able to capture their legacies, you know, and we need to celebrate them. And again, I think it's so easy for Americans to get complacent with, you know, everything that we have at our fingertips. It's like you start to take it for granted.
1: Yeah.
0: And for me, there's nothing more powerful than walking through a memorial like that beautiful one that you guys have established, the Siouxland Freedom Park, to just really take some time to reflect.
1: And I think in France and in the Netherlands, I can speak mostly for Netherlands, for the current generation that are in grade school and above, this is passed down, the appreciation. These guys are just bonkers about being appreciative of those guys and of us. And they continue to still honor them with, you know, all kinds of things. These people who donate, who adopt these graves, some of them are passed down from their family to them. And, you know, they're expected to go out there and different times. But I don't think they ever have to. The expectation is to do that. But I think they do it willingly anyway. Christmas, Veterans Day, Memorial Day, their birthday, the day they died, any excuse they can, they go out there. Some go out there all the time. And I've heard of a lot of them writing correspondence back home to the family. So it's cool. I had some cool experiences in the cemetery that my grandpa would have went to.
0: Wow.
1: Going out there to visit that. You know, one lady with a walker, she was with three friends. She could speak English, the other ones couldn't. She asked if I was American. She asked if I had someone here that she would visit their grave. I said, no, he got sent back home. He was in the Mook Weilerbahn area, but he would have went here. And she was translating this to them, and they ended up pulling what is it, €5 out of their pocket. They wanted me to get them flowers.
0: Wow. Wow. Well, Justin, I'm so sad. You know, we've got to close for now, but I just thank you so much for your service. I thank you for everything that you're doing for the Siouxland Freedom Park and to honor the legacy of our veterans. And I just know there are so many other people out there that appreciate you just as much as I do, Justin. And so I just thank you for your continued service.
1: Yeah, no problem.
0: All right, y'all. Yeah. I hope you have a great morning, afternoon, or evening, wherever it is for you all over the world. Yeah, thanks for joining us.
1: Yeah, thanks.
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1: Is that it?
0: Yep. We'll see y'all later.
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7: Yeah. And why born and why built.
8: What is up, yo?
7: Vanilla Gorilla,
8: Sunday,
7: Big Dog.
8: Another Sunday. Untouchables.

0: Yo, what is up? What is up? What is up? Welcome to Turnbuckles and Stogie Spot. I am the host with the most, the big dog, the vanilla gorilla, and the OG. What is going on, peeps?
1: What's going on, boys?
0: Nothing, nothing, nothing.
1: What's on our agenda today?
0: Right now,
2: we are going to pay some
0: respect to Joe Doering.
2: Really an All-Japan legend.
0: Yes.
2: Multiple-time Triple Crown champion.
0: 47 years old, he died of.
2: Tag team champion. All-Japan Tag Team Cup winner with Kojima. He's been wrestling, probably 20 years?
0: Yes, sir.
2: Something like that, if not longer. Passed away yesterday, I believe it was, or Friday.
0: Friday.
2: Due to brain cancer that it came back, but he kept it on the ropes for 10 years. Pinned it down, he beat it, and this time, unfortunately, cancer had won. Now, I don't have the sound I was going to use for that.

0: a lot of people are probably more familiar with his work at TNA.
1: Uh huh.
0: When he was with Violent by Design and like 20 some odd minutes with Josh Alexander for the world title. And he was one of those guys, and a lot of people made the comparison. He was about as close to a Stan Hansen in current generation that we probably have ever gotten.
1: Yep. That's very true.
0: He was about as close as you'll ever get to a Stan Hansen for this generation.
1: I hope he took care of his family.
0: I do think they did. If not, you know the boys are. I mean, the outpouring of love for him and his family was, you know, between everybody, people you didn't even know knew him.
2: Rest in peace.
0: Yes.
1: Rest in peace.
0: Yes.

0: yes, but I mean, you may not see another talent like that again. But who knows?
1: They'll never have another JoJo.
0: No, it'd be hard to fill his shoes. It'd be very hard to fill his shoes. Normally, it'd be a $10 salute, but I don't have that sound because it wouldn't work for me. So, but yes, wanted to, you know, send our condolences to him, his family, his friends, the entire wrestling world. Lost a very, very good person. From what everybody has said, I never had the opportunity to meet him. Familiar with his work, though. If you're a Japan person, you obviously know what his work is and what he's accomplished over there. Very extensive resume. So, but we want to extend our condolences here on the podcast to the family and friends of Joe Doring. Rest in peace. And we will see you on the other side.

0: So, gee, what's going on with you, my man?
1: My man, I just watched whatchamacallit from WWE. Just finally got to it.
0: Night of Champions.
1: Night of Champions. Not gonna
0: So,
1: lie, disappointed in who won the championship, but that's my opinion.
2: For those who watched last week, I said that was gonna happen.
0: I knew old
2: Sami Zayn.
0: I knew Sami Zayn was gonna win.
2: Is now your new WWE World Champion.
0: Never been a world champion. Now he's in an elite team.
2: And for a guy like him who's been doing it so long.
0: Been doing it almost 30 years.
2: Along with Kevin, who is somewhere probably kicking his feet still. In excitement for Sami winning the belt. That pay-per-view was actually a very, very good thing.
1: Oh, it was. I love the pay per view. I was just disappointed in the championship outcome. That's all.
2: Not pay per view. My apologies. PLE, Premium Live. Now, I mean that alone. This entire week, from Raw, SmackDown, to the Independence, TNA to AEW. This has been a pretty insane week of wrestling, and it's not over yet. Because tonight you have at 4, so the pot ends at 1, you got 3 hours to go by for pay-per-view for TNA that starts at 4 o'clock, Slammiversary, which that card again is stacked from the ladder match to the Ultimate X to the world title. I'm personally excited for the Ultimate X, but you're going to see the return for the first time in 15 years in a TNA ring. One of the pioneers, really, of the X Division. The man who had a hand in creating Ultimate X. Owner of Trainer of the Stars. Guy's been all over the world, from Japan to Mexico and back. The Amazing Red will be returning to TNA tonight in the Ultimate X match. And if you ask me, personally, I think he walks into the goal tonight.
0: Who?
2: Red.
0: He might.
2: I would not be surprised if you see Amazing Red walk away with the that's not me saying it because it's this, it's that, it's legend. I think he walks away with the gold. Cedric's a great champion. Cedric is a fantastic champion.

0: AEW, which I'm excited that they're running back Will Ospreay and Shane Strickland. I'm excited for that. I'm excited for the 12-man cage. I'm excited for Copen Cage against the Dogs. I mean, there's talks that Apollo Crews shows up at TNA tonight. There's talks that Woods and Kofi show up in AEW. This is going to be an exciting day overall if you're a wrestling fan. From start to finish, it's going to be an exciting day. I'm excited. Thankfully, I found that I was able to get the pay-per-view. I'm happy.
1: A lot to consume. A lot to consume.
0: A lot to consume. All I can say is thank God I don't have work on Monday.
1: There you go.
0: I got an awful lot to consume. Also, on the Independence this week, for those who didn't see.
1: You read my mind. I was just going to ask that.
0: Styles made his debut in Georgia. And for those of you who have watched AJ since the beginning of his career, his son wrestles just like he did. The slide under the guardrail into the phenomenal forearm, the Styles Clash, the entrance. He came out to...
2: Well, stop right there. Let's talk about it. Let's talk about AJ Styles. He is going to be another AJ Styles.
0: He's always going to be known as let's just be honest, he's going to be known as AJ's kid. He's going to carve his own lane. But what I do like is the fact that he took AJ's logo and his gear and made it his own.
2: Correct.
0: He has his own version of the P1 logo. He came out to his dad's old Ring of Honor music.
2: Correct.
0: He came out with the jacket, the same, same tights, same everything. Only thing he didn't do was gloves.
2: Not yet,
0: though.
2: Again, it was his first debut.
0: Remember, AJ didn't do gloves until
2: TNA.
0: He was way into TNA. Way into the 2010s before he touched gloves and put gloves on his hands. So that's not something that he's going to do right away. I'm sure down the line he will. But I did see a clip from that match, quite a few clips. And I was impressed. I was very impressed. Did you see those same clips?
1: I did. He's a chip off the old block. Like he's all of AJ and then some. Like he's taken that persona and his ring style and just made it his own, like you said earlier. But at the same time, you see a lot of AJ in him,
0: You do, especially, when I've seen him do that slide under the guardrail and then jump up and do the phenomenal forearm. That was a signature spot of AJ's for years. From TNA to Japan to Mexico, that was the signature spot he did for years. Now, what I'm curious to see is if Avery pulls out the spiral tap.
1: Ooh.
0: Because he practiced that. You could see him practicing it quite a bit, and that was a big move of AJ's for years. For years. And then he had to stop doing it.
1: Mm-hmm.
0: That's another move that isn't utilized, but if done right, can be a phenomenal.
2: It also can hurt.
0: Yes, and that's why AJ stopped doing it.
2: If you don't take the bump right, it can hurt.
0: Correct. I was thoroughly impressed with that. Thoroughly. I mean, I'm excited to see what's coming up. Next week is going to be an interesting show.
2: Split show.
0: It's a double show. Not something we've ever done.

0: I accidentally double booked it.
1: Because he doesn't listen when I send him.
0: Because I didn't mark it in my calendar, but that's okay. We're going to see if we can do it. We're going to make it happen. Don't worry. So we'll have Shaffo Collection, and then we will also have Series 40 Cigars on as well. So bear with us next week. It's going to be an interesting show.
1: And if we have to go longer, I'll make it go longer.
0: We can always record it, if anything. But I'm very excited to do that next week. I'm excited to talk all things wrestling. Again, tonight, World's End artists, not World's End, Forbidden Door is a stacked card. TNA is a stacked card from top to bottom.
1: Well, Forbidden Door comes on at 8.
0: Forbidden Door is at 8. TNA is at 4. So you're going to be busy from, well, I'll be busy from 4 until probably midnight. So on that note, let's take a 2-minute commercial break, and then we'll be back right back with our guests.
1: Yo, so I keep telling y'all, the boss knows every motherfucking body. Keep telling y'all that. So guess who showed up at the hotel here in Connecticut? And y'all not gonna believe this shit. Joe, are they ready for this shit, Joe?
0: I don't know, are they?
1: Y'all not gonna believe this shit, but I'ma show y'all who showed up. This is the CEO and founder of NESS.
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3: What's going on, fellas out there? 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
1: So, Mac, let me ask you this. So, they can't find it. It's like the Pat McAfee show. Once ESPN take that shit off for the hour, it's done.
3: That's right.
1: So, if you're not going to watch from 11 to 12:30, I don't know what the fuck to tell you. It's like it's like being a barn smoker. If you ain't got your fucking ticket, you ain't getting in.
0: I know what to tell you.
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1: I feel like Elizabeth.
3: I'm telling you.
1: Elizabeth, fresh out for Elizabeth. 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
1: Well, and there you have it, guys. Our producer from Connecticut, Mr. Mac Attack himself. And God bless us. Yo, we'll see y'all. We took a Sunday off. So we'll see y'all next week. Have a good day, guys.
4: Yo, what is up? What is up? This is Turnbuckles and Stogies Pod. I am the host with the most, the big dog, the vanilla gorilla, and the OG. The OG had to go to the bathroom. He'll be right back. That's cool. Now, we are going to bring up our guest for the week.
5: The interview of the week is brought to you by Jersey Mike's, a sub above.
4: What is up? What is up, Mr. La Vega?
6: How you guys doing?
4: We're doing well. How are you doing, sir?
6: Aside from this fucking humidity, I'm doing phenomenal. I'm smoking a cigar. I'm drinking coffee. I'm alive. That's all that matters.
0: I left my coffee inside.
4: I was drinking coffee, but, you know, I like to have my beer. So, fuck it. It's after. So, let's get to the nitty-gritty here, buddy. So, how did you get into La Vega Cigars, and how did you become a big distributor? And I say big because you're a big distributor. And How did your family feel about you doing the cigar?
6: Well, I got into it out of sheer happenstance. I've been smoking cigars since I was 18, back when, you know, 18 was the age, before the government decided to crawl their way in and fuck shit up. And right. then I was a chef in Las Vegas for 14 years. I was also in a band. I had a recording studio. We had contracts with different record labels. I had a contract with Warner Brothers. My band toured the country. And then in 2016, I got off tour and I got home and my wife, she was like, I don't want to live here no more. I was like, okay, well, this house, this city, this state, like, what are you talking about? She goes, I don't want to live out here no more. Too many people. Everything is astronomical in price. I'm ready to leave. And I'm thinking, okay, about fucking time, because like, I'm not from here. I love Las Vegas, but I have a love-hate relationship with Las Vegas. So I asked her where she wanted to go, and she's like, well, I want to go somewhere, small town, peaceful. I was like, well, that could be anywhere. I mean, this is the U.S., man. You could throw a dart at a map and pick a small town. And she's like, well, I like your town. Let's go there. So we moved back to Mercer, Pennsylvania. When I got back here, I really didn't know what to do with myself. My band was starting to slow down because, I mean, we just didn't want to do it no more. I didn't like the life. These, you know, not to sound, you know, pretentious, but these restaurants around here, they don't do what I was trained to do. So I decided to pick something completely different. I started a talk show, a cigar talk show, more just to educate people on tobacco. And I was out at the Grand Resort in Warren, Ohio, and I was interviewing people for my show, and the Casa Cuevas family, Casa Cuevas Cigars, was there that night. Now, when I went to the Grand Resort, I always got the table right by the manufacturers or whoever was coming in, whoever was the highlight. And that was right when Alec released the Sangria Nueva. And I had just clipped a cap. I said, I talking to my buddy Evan, who was with me, I says, bro, this thing tastes like beef jerky. And he's like, yeah, I'm getting that too. So Alec come walking by and I says, hey, bro, can I stop you real quick? I want to ask you a question. So he comes over and I said, how did you get this to taste like beef jerky? And he's like, man, I can't believe you got that. And I was like, oh, well, let me tell you who I am and what I've done in my past. 3 hours later, their factory was making my cigars. We had a handshake and it was a done deal. That's how fast I got into this industry. I didn't come from this industry. I didn't know jack shit. Matter of fact, I still don't know jack shit. I kind of learn as I go. But him and his dad, Luis Cuevas Jr., nicest guys. I mean, Luis is one of my mentors. He's been helping me through this whole thing. We just celebrated 3 years in business. But La Vega, the name, and if you notice, it's one word. But I do leave the L and the V capitalized. The reason for that is I named it in homage to Las Vegas. I just dropped the S's, smushed the word together, and that's where La Vega came from.
0: Okay.
6: What was the second part of that question? ADHD. I forget shit sometimes.
4: What did your wife think of you doing the
6: cigar? Oh, okay. So my wife likes to smell a cigar. She doesn't smoke cigars, but she also dislikes when I bitch that I'm bored. So she is all for it. With honestly, without her, I would have been dead 20 years ago. So, her and my mother are the two biggest supporters. Anything I needed there, they were there for me. They pushed me to do this. My wife is used to me being on the road with my band. So when I have to go on the road to visit lounges, do festivals, do events, it's no big deal. So very supportive, of everything that I'm doing.
7: Very cool.
6: On that.
4: So, is your cigars the only thing that you do, or you do something else besides cigars?
6: No. So I have. We do our. I think you mentioned distribution. We do our own distribution in house. It's not that I don't trust a lot of people, but you know, I don't trust a lot of people, and I also don't. I also don't want to pay a distribution house to do what I am already set up and equipped to do. So. We do our own distribution, unless it's something like, you know, CI or one of the big like national distributors. we pretty much do everything in-house. But when I put the sign out front of my property here, there's a big old like 5x8 sign that's in the front yard. And for about a year after I put that up, I had all these people stopping and buying cigars. And I kept telling every one of them, like, dude, I'm not a retailer. This is not a lounge. But let's face it, who the hell sets up the shop in Pennsylvania? Small town, Mercer, Pennsylvania, of all places. Normally, all the manufacturers go to Florida.
0: Right.
6: So I was having a meeting one day. I had my team in from out of town, and I had two guys stop and buy cigars. I had five people call me and ask what time I closed. And my wife calls me, and she says, who keeps tripping these cameras? And I said, these people keep stopping to buy cigars. And she's like, well, what are you going to do? I says, one more motherfucker shows up and I'm building a lounge. 10 minutes later, dude walks through the door, buys two boxes of cigars. I said, all right, God's talking to me. Fuck it. I'm done. We build a lounge. So now there's a lounge outside of our headquarters. And if you come, I mean, it's no El Rey Low, you know, down JC Newman factory in Tampa. But if you come here, you are more than welcome to come in and see how La Vega runs. And I, you know, people come in and out all the time for that.
4: Well, and OG can go with me and say yes, because we've never been to New Tobacco Village. Last Saturday, me, Joey, and OG went down to New Tobacco Village. Bro, great fucking store. When I tell you great store, small, nice people, and God bless them, they broke my fucking tent, but I have to get over it. The wind broke my tent. I'm going to buy a new one this week. So God bless me, but we had a good time. But I tell you what, we are going to make our way over. Just so you know, we are coming out to La Vega Cigar.
6: You are more than welcome, brother.
4: And all I need is your hours, and that's it. And we'll get there. I'm gonna be the first. I'm gonna sit in your new lounge outside. By the way, this way when you show up, I'll be.
6: Oh, the pergola. So yeah, I just had my contractor build the basic frame of the pergola, and then I went in, I built the fence, I added all the vines and the flowers and the lattice, and I put the roof on, so now we can sit out there in the rain. Hours of operation, we're open every day of the year, and I literally mean that. Thanksgiving night, Christmas night, it don't matter, bro. Vegas Chef, we don't get holidays off. I am open every single day of the year. Right now, we're on summer hours, so it's every day opens at 9:30. Monday closes at 6. Tuesday through Saturday is till 9 p.m. Sunday, we're 9:30 to 2:30. But because of my hospitality training, if you're still smoking a cigar, I don't shut down. Here's my theory. If the cigar is lit, we're open. That's just how it is. Winter hours, it goes till 8 o'clock. That's really the only difference. But no, we are literally open every day of the year.
7: Amazing.
4: Okay.
7: Absolutely amazing. Aaron, by the way, my name is Dennis, but everybody calls me OG. Nice to meet you, by the way.
6: You as well.
7: I haven't had the privilege of smoking one of your cigars, but I'm looking forward to it. Your place sounds amazing, and your history sounds incredible, dude. Like, that's one of my favorite parts about meeting all y'all. Is the story behind the story, you know what I mean? Like the inside details and stuff. And so I appreciate you coming on. This is fantastic, man. I could listen to you talk for hours.
6: Hey, I'm Italian, bro. I can talk for fucking hours.
4: Well, just don't start going. So just don't start going like this, all right?
0: So can I.
4: Just don't start going like this, all right?
6: Look,
4: I get enough of that with the wife. The wife's tight, and I'm out, so you can imagine.
6: Look, if you want to silence a Dago, tie his hands together. You know, honestly, they hated me in the kitchen, because I'm that type of person where I'm either talking or I'm working. I can't do both. Reason is, when I talk with my hands, which you can see. Normally, I try to keep it down here on my desk so you can't see what I'm doing. But I talk with my hands. When I was in the kitchen, I'd have other chefs come up to me and ask me questions, and I've got a 12-inch knife in my hand, and I'm just flailing that thing around. And my one I'll never forget, Bernard, he's like, dude, can you put the fucking knife down? I'm like, Bernard, you can either talk to me or I can work. But if you're talking to me while I'm working, this knife is getting thrown.
4: Correct.
6: So correct. Pick, so, talk or work.
4: So I am right now smoking La Vega Il Terzo.
6: Terzo.
4: Yes. So tell us a little something about that.
6: So I'll give you the whole lineup. We'll start with the Primo, which is the blue band. When I first started, I did a lot of research on this before I even came to market. And what I found was when a new company comes out, they normally release one blend in a variety of vitolas, like 2, 3, 4, or 5 vitolas. I didn't want to do that. Being in the Vegas kitchens, we were trained to always have something for anyone who walks through the door. We may be putting on a banquet, and it's primarily, let's just say porterhouse, right? But you've got people who don't eat meat. They only eat chicken. You got people who only eat fish. You got vegetarians. You got vegans. You got people with allergies. We had to be prepared for everything. So when I went to market, I went to market with 3 different blends, one size. The point of that was, if you were a medium smoker, I got you. If you were a medium plus, I got you. If you were medium to full, I got you. I changed all 3 different blends. 2 of them were Maduro wrapped. One of them is an Ecuadorian Habano. So the Primo, Secondo, and the Terzo in Italian means the first, the second, the third. And that's how I chose these blends to release. But they all came out at the same time. The number 40 is my only Connecticut, which you're smoking right now. So that number 40, I don't like Connecticut. So I'm a Maduro smoker. I'm a strong smoker. So when I created that number 40, I had to create a Connecticut that I would smoke, because if I don't like it, dude, I'm not going to release it. I don't put shit out just to put it out. There's plenty of other companies and a whole facet of industries that does that, and I don't do that. I have to stand by it. So I'm doing a test run, and the one complaint that I've heard amongst a lot of people and the one complaint I have is that when a company makes a Connecticut cigar, they make it way too mild, and not just mild in strength, but mild in flavor. So I set out to keep it mild in nicotine strength, but at least pack a punch with flavor. When I did that blend, I couldn't believe how well the tobaccos meshed together. I was so impressed with it. I called it the number 40, and I released it on my 40th birthday. It is the only Connecticut I have. I don't believe in changing a wrapper on one of my other blends and still giving it the same name. I attribute it to music. So I'm a big Def Leppard fan, okay? That's my favorite band. Imagine Joe Elliott's not the singer. It's not Def Leppard, okay? Imagine Steven Tyler's not the singer of Aerosmith. It's not Aerosmith. You change the rapper, you change everything. My opinion, you change the rapper, you change everything. I'm not going to call it the same. So I set out to create one specific Connecticut. That's the one you're smoking. The Il Cane, which I don't remember if I sent you or not, that one is one that I created in partnership with Dogs Inc. You ever heard of Dogs Inc?
4: Yes.
6: Okay. They train service animals for veterans with PTSD at no charge to the veteran. I created that cigar. Every quarter, I write 2 checks. One for the sales that I do through my retailing partners and one from my lounge. And every quarter, I send that to them. So that Il Cane in Italian means the dog. And then if you look at the center of the band, there's a bar that goes across. In Italian is written, a dog is a man's best friend. It also uses the Dog's Ink purple. On the band itself has paw prints, dog paw prints. Like, that whole thing was done for them. Those are the 5 in my core line. Now, the Primo is a medium strength, robust in flavor. It's got Mexican San Andreas wrapper, Dominican binder, Nicaraguan, Colombian, Pennsylvania broadleaf fillers. The Secondo, the green band, is a Ecuadorian Habano wrapper, a Dominican Olor binder, and it's got the rare Piloto Cubano, so it gives you a lot of baker spices, a lot of citrus. The Terzo is the one I created for myself because I'm a Padron smoker. I didn't create that to copy Padron. I created that to give me a Padron experience. The blend is nothing near a Padron, but the experience for me was a Padron experience. That has a Maduro wrapper, Olor binder, and it's got the Criollo 98 Lajero, which Criollo 98 is probably one of my favorite tobaccos. The number 40 is an Ecuadorian Connecticut wrapper, so it's very creamy. Aside from the Connecticut shade that you get over, you know, Connecticut River Valley, I found that the Connecticut shades are very dry and they're very acidic. So I chose to go with the Ecuadorian Connecticut, which actually gives you off some creamy notes to it. It's got an Allure binder, Nicaraguan Dominican fillers. So it has a little bit of punch to it. The number 40, I tell people, it's a Connecticut cigar made by a Maduro smoker for a Maduro smoker. That's not saying that you're going to get out of that what you would get out of a Maduro. I'm saying that it's got enough flavor that you'll enjoy it. But it's not a Maduro. So it's one of them ones where, as a Maduro smoker, I'll finish my night with that off because I don't want something strong at night. So I'll finish with that number 40. And then the Kane has a Colorado Corojo wrapper. It's got some undisclosed tobaccos, but it does have a touch of Peruvian in it. So in that final third, it changes over and it gives you that touch of sweetness because of that Peruvian.
4: Okay.
0: I mean, I do, like I said, I enjoy this connection. When you sent us, I lit up the Robusto because I wanted something different. And it hit my palate the way a Maduro or a nice, strong Habano.
6: Right. It's supposed to. It's not right. Supposed to be your regular, you know, Connecticut. It's mild enough that a Connecticut smoker will enjoy it. It won't be too strong for them. But it's also pungent enough in flavor that a Maduro smoker could be like, yeah, I would smoke that. Not all the time, but I would smoke that.
4: Right. So now, let me ask you this question. I know you have all your La Vega cigars in your shop. And I'm only asking this because I have a lot of friends in the business, and one of them is Jonathan Drew. Do you carry any Drew Estate stuff in your shop?
6: I don't have any Drew Estate. Well, no, I lied. Down below, I do have a box of Cuba Cubas, but I don't have a lot of people. My clientele doesn't ask for Drew Estate. So I have two cabinet humidors in my lounge. Both of these humidors came out of Casa Fuente in Las Vegas when they redid it. So the one is the boutique humidor. The other one is the legacy humidor. In the boutique humidor, these are all brand owners that I know personally. These are also handpicked to be here. I know what everything tastes like. I specifically put these in because I know people are going to like them. In the legacy humidor, that's really run by my clientele. They choose what they want in there because I'm not going to put something in there that people don't want. So that there's and that legacy one's ever changing. When people get sick of it and they say, hey, you know, can you get what's the new one I just got in? The EPC Encore. A guy was requesting the Encore. We put the Encore in. The Jamie Garcia, the Personal Reserve, that went in there. The La Gloria Serie R, that went in there. So that one's ever changing. But okay. The Drew Estates, I don't really get a lot of people that want Drew Estates.
4: Okay. OG, what would you suggest?
7: For his humidor, is that what you're asking?
4: Yeah.
7: Oh, listen, I'm a full body complex kind of guy. I want more than just the nicotine rush. I want more than just I want flavor. I want profile. I don't know, man. I don't know what his humidor looks like. One of my favorites I'm smoking right now, AJ Fernandez, Man of War. I like a little complexity to the cigar. I don't want, I don't want the same old, just plain tobacco or anything like that. So, I mean, if anything, maybe get some Liga Bravadas in there. You know, they're
4: because, and you know that, OG, that's a tough get because to get Liga Bravada,
0: well, I don't know what
4: you're gonna have to buy like three or four boxes and have their drawer.
6: Yeah,
4: have
6: and their, and that's the problem is that I don't have a huge place to put these. So any company that comes in, my first question is, do you have any minimums? And if they tell me yes, I'm no longer interested. Not because I don't want to do it, because I physically cannot put all of this shit in there. Like I have two. Normally what I do is I try to stay with two lines from each brand. When you have a company come in, and I'm not going to name names because that got me in trouble on another podcast. But when you got... when you got a company come in saying that they've got a 15 box minimum, I look at them and be like, where the fuck am I going to put 15 boxes? Like, you're literally looking at my, like, I don't have a walk-in humidor. This is This lounge was designed to be 1930s, 40s, gentleman's club. It's speakeasy style, full service. We get the cigars and cut them and light them for you. We pull them out of the cabinet. I don't have the space for that. So the stuff that I put in, I have to go with companies that I don't have to do that. And the Ligas, man, you got to buy a metric fuckload to even get the Ligas.
4: Well, let's hold on right there because, you know, I mean, you're talking to two guys here. Yeah, hold on. I understand. Things. But you're talking to two guys here that are good friends with Jonathan and his best friend. And yes, I might be able to help you out in a little while. We'll talk after the show. Unfortunately, we'll but we can try. But anyways, so guys, on that note, we're going to take a 10-minute, 2-minute break, and we'll be right back with La Vega Cigars.

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1: Second Lieutenant Zachary Stead, Air Force.
2: What is up? What is up, yo? We are back. It's Turnbuckles and Stogies Pod. Follow us on the streaming network. I am the host with the most, the big dog, the vanilla gorilla, the OG, and our guest for the week, La Vega Cigar. So, I'm going to ask you this because I've heard this quite a bit through cigars. Being that you were a chef, how does that play into you blending your cigars or helping them come up with what you're looking for?
3: So, my background as a whole, not just culinary, but the music industry, I have a placard on the wall inside the lounge that has the actual La Vega story. And I tell people all the time, if it was not for my past doing what I did in both culinary and music, I would not be able to do what I do today. So the culinary side of it, it's not just beneficial because of all the food and creating recipes to be able to create blends. It's how we ran the restaurants, how we stocked and we prepped. So, you know, you got to think I'm on a 10, 12 week turnaround with my factory. I know what inventory I keep, but I always have to think ahead of what am I going to sell? What's the potential of what I'm going to be putting in these lounges? I also have to account for the growth of this company. So I've been in business 3 years. Not only have I never raised my prices due to tariffs and taxes and inflation or whatever other bullshit bandwagon everybody wants to jump on, I also have never been backordered. And it's because I do a lot of projections so I can figure out how much to have. It's also not a bad thing to let this shit sit in here. It's just getting better. So I have probably four times more sitting in storage than I actually need. But to never have to put backordered on anything, it's worth sinking that investment into it, because that's probably the one thing I'm the most cautious about is I don't ever want to be backordered. I don't want to ever have to tell somebody I am backordered, because as a consumer, if I go after something and I fall in love with this cigar and I find out it's backordered, you got maybe 2-3 weeks out of me before I find something new. And I don't want people to do that to my cigars. So I stock ahead of time. On the creating recipe side, I mean, it's a huge benefit, because making recipes for food, although it's the same, but it is different. Making recipes for food is what taught me how to make recipes for tobacco. You can't just throw in equal portions of everything and call it a day. That's not how that works. Like, I have a cigar that I roll in-house. It's called the Il Due. It's the only La Vega cigar that you can't find anywhere but La Vega Lounge. It's not equal portions. I mean, I've got a Jalapen Ligero, I've got a Ometepe Seco, and I've got a Connecticut Broadleaf. If I were to put equal portions, that Jalapen Ligero and Connecticut Broadleaf would completely overpower everything else. So learning what I learned on how to create a recipe has taught me how to properly blend these cigars to where you can taste everything. It's a good mix of everything. With my band, you know, having to do all those tours, you got to figure out where's the fuel stops going to be, where's the hotel stays going to be, where's the venues. Everything has to go in line. That helps me when I'm on the road and I'm going to do events, I'm going to visit lounges. Like, I know where all my stops are. I know where I'm staying over. I know how long I'm going to be there. I know the travel time. Without that past, I can't do what I do now.
2: Now, I noticed you also have, from what you sent us in this nice actual pamphlet, I do like it. What made you decide on the Toros and the Robusto? And are you going to go any bigger, or are you just going to kind of keep those the way they are?
3: I'm going to keep them the way they are. The Toros and the Robustos are the two most popular sizes. That's what people tend to go for. Yeah, there's a community that likes the Gordos. Personally, I don't like the Gordos. It's more filler than anything. That wrapper is a huge amount of your flavor. That's why if you smoke a Lancero, it just blows you away. It tastes so different because you're tasting more of the wrapper, more of the binder. When you put more filler in there, you're pulling away from the wrapper and the binder. So I don't go anything larger than a 54 is about as large as I'll go as far as diameter is concerned. I have thought about doing some off, you know, like offshoots, maybe doing, you know, a Panatella or doing a Lancero. So just like a special release, but honestly, just haven't thought about that yet. I'm more concentrating on growing the brand, growing the line, so I have something for everyone.
4: So along those lines, let me pose this question to you.
3: On my shelf.
4: So along those lines, where do you see your company going in 5 years, 10 years down the road? What are your goals? What are your aspirations for the company?
3: Well, this answer always gets people. I don't really look at it in that manner because I don't care. The only place I want to go is up. I don't care how fast it goes. I don't care how slow it goes. I learned from my past that if you treat it like a business, you lose the passion. I can't speak for everybody. This is me. I run these like a business because I have to, but I treat them as it's just something I'm passionate about and I enjoy doing it. If I start to look at, you know, I need to hit this many lounges. I need to make sure we do this. Oh, this lounge hasn't ordered in 3 months. What's the... If you start thinking about that, you're about your money, not about the passion. Again, my opinion. So I don't look at... I could tell you what lounges carry my cigars. I couldn't tell you what I've sold. I have no idea. I don't look at it. I don't care. When an order comes through, I fill the order. We send it out. I put it in their file. Literally, I keep written files. I put it in their file. I put it away, and I don't look at it until I have to. I more concentrate on the customer service and the experience than I do with money and projections.
4: So simple is better for you. Keep it simple.
3: Yeah, because I've lived a complicated life, and I'm too old for that shit, bro. Like, I just want to relax.
4: Well, okay, so I got another question for you.
5: Go ahead.
4: So I got another question for you. It's that time of the show where OG asks this question a lot. I like to get to know the person behind the business and behind the cigar. So my question for you is, if you had 1 hour of uninterrupted time, no phone calls, no one bumping into your office or anything like that, you have 1 hour and you can sit there and smoke a cigar with anybody, past, present, or future, who would that be?
3: Probably my dad, because I did all of this after he passed away, and I would just love to see what he thought of it all.
4: Okay. Fantastic. Were you close with your father?
3: After I moved out, yeah. You know, when you're living with your parents, you're not really, you don't like them too much. But I learned later in life that everything my dad was doing when we were young was to prep us for the harshness of this world. And I lost him when I was 35. So January of 2020. And so many things that he's told me in my past, if he would have told me, he wouldn't have prepped me for it. And I wouldn't have been ready for it to come. And I would just love to be able to see what he thought of all this. So
4: fantastic.
3: I absolutely sit down with him. I lost him too young. I can't begrudge him. I mean, he lived the life he wanted to live. And at the end of the day, I don't like being told what to do. And I'm certainly not going to tell somebody what to do. And he lived the life the way he wanted to live it, but he also paid the price.
4: Okay.
2: So I was looking at the book. I had to remember what it was. So I see you're now releasing a box press cigar as well.
3: At the
2: PCA.
3: I'm going to, I don't have them yet. Box press is my favorite, but I don't want 10,000 SKUs. So what I'm trying to do, and I have a test batch coming up from the factory here on this next order, I'm taking the first four lines, the Primo Secondo Terzo number 40, and I'm redoing them to have them in a box press. If that works, I'm going to release them in a box press sampler. They're not going to be released individually as box press. It'll just be in a sampler. So you'll get one Toro and one Robusto of the first four in a sampler. And that's just for people who love box press.
2: I'd be definitely interested in trying that because, you know,
3: you and me both.
2: Listen, you know what? It's funny you say that because I didn't know a whole lot about box press and what the reasoning was behind it until I had sat down at an event with Rick Rodriguez when he was with, after he started West Tampa, and he was explaining to me about the flatheads and why the box press cigars are always a little more flavorful than a regular cigar, is because when you're puffing on the cigar, you're sucking air in on the sides of your mouth, so it's pulling the smoke as it hits your palate. I didn't know that, and when he sat down and explained that to us, I've gone back and smoked box press cigars that I never thought about, and I've noticed that, and I've noticed exactly what he was saying.
3: Ricky's good people. I've known Ricky for quite a while. I love talking to him because everything with him is bro.
5: Bro, every time.
2: Give me a hug, bro. I miss you.
3: Yeah. I love talking to Ricky, but the dude is so knowledgeable. I love to pick his brain to see what he knows. Just because it'll help me in the future. And you know, I'm a huge subscriber of what's the point of having all this knowledge if I can't share it with you? Like, I don't believe in secret recipes, I don't believe in secret anything. I could give you every recipe that I've ever created. You ain't gonna make it like me. So what's the point of hiding it?
5: Correct.
3: So I share, and I love to talk to people like that because I didn't come from this industry. So I pick people's brains, like, you know, Tony Bellotto from La Barba Cigars, Lost and Found. He's my mentor. Him and his dad have two lounges over in Ohio. He was the first lounge to ever open an account with me. He's been my mentor ever since. I pick his brain. I pick Luis's brain, Ricky's brain. Had the pleasure of speaking with Jose Blanco about, you know, I'm doing a blend for my dad. It's called the number 61. It's coming out next year. We'll premiere it in Vegas. And I was talking with Jose Blanco from Arturo Fuente, trying to get, you know, more information so I can make this a better cigar.
2: Jose is another one, like you said, is a wealth of
3: knowledge. Oh, he is. And luckily he took the time to actually chat with me, and he gave me a whole bunch of pointers.
2: I got connected with him through a shop of mine that I go to. And he was like, listen, if you're looking to get in the industry before you do, he said to me, call Jose. He goes, and I'll give you his number. You call Jose. And I got on the phone with Jose, and he was so insightful on how to start in the industry, like everything behind it. And he's like, you know, don't do this, do this. If you're going to do this, do this behind it. Make sure everything is, you know, in a line, and it's the wealth of knowledge that he had.
3: Yeah, he's good people. There's a lot of good people in this industry. You just gotta find them when they're not busy and talk to them.
5: Well, it's not only that. There's a lot of good people, but some of those good people don't want to share information with you because they think you're trying to take over their company. I don't want your company. I'm starting my own company. I have my own company. I don't need your company. I'm asking you for advice. That's all I'm asking you for.
2: They're afraid you're going to take their spot.
3: Yeah, but see, and that's the problem that I have with a lot of industries, not just this one, but a lot of industries. Bro, I'm not in competition with you. We don't make the same shit. Your story is not my story.
2: Right.
3: My story is I lived it. I was there. People read it. They're intrigued by it. The more you're intrigued by my story, the more willing you're going to be to try my cigars. The cigar will speak for itself. It's like you're either going to like it or you're not going to like it. There's no other way to look at it. But if you don't like my story, you're not going to give me an opportunity. Right. I'm not in competition with you. We're doing two completely different things. Now, if you and I had the same logo, just different name, we had the same blends, okay, now we're in competition because we're literally mimicking each other. But I'm not in this to be in competition, man. This pie is huge, okay? There's enough for everybody because we all bring something different to the table. I don't play that game. Fuck that. I ain't got time for that shit.
2: We've all seen, you know, you get a lot of people that are, when you're trying to start, nobody wants to help you until you find those few guys like you had, like you said, you know, like Ricky and Jose and all that, who are willing to work with you or give you advice and help you and kind of guide you in the right direction. Where a lot of these, other companies would just say, want nothing to do with
3: it. Well, I mean, I'll give you a I'll give you a prime example. Tony Bellotto, when I was at an Oliva event and back in 2022, and he said, I was talking to some people there, and I said, yeah, I'm coming out with my own brand. He overheard it, and he comes up, and he goes, you're starting your own brand? I said, yeah. And he goes, I'll take them when they come in. And I was like, who the fuck is this guy? I didn't even know who he was. And somebody told me afterwards, you know, who he was. And I walked up to him when the event was over, and I says, how come you're helping me? You don't even try my cigars. I don't even have cigars for you to try. He goes, I know what it's like to be the new guy. Somebody helped me. I'm going to help you. And in the future, when somebody needs your help, you help them.
5: Well, listen, now let's talk about that, because we're putting out our own cigars, Turnbuckles and Stokes. And I got to send the guy the money for the test blends. So we're going to put them out. We're going to pre-order. If you would like some, let us know, and I'll send you a 5-pack, and you can test them and let me know if you want them.
3: I'll absolutely do it, because, again, the only way to get into my boutique humidor is I got to know you, and now I know you.
2: And this is something we can look at. We decided to do, like, a limited run.
5: And this is before, and no disrespect, this is before OG came back. OG was with us.
2: He didn't even know we were left. I kept it a secret for, like, 2 weeks before I released it, because nothing was said and done yet with our past person we were working with. We kind of got screwed on that end of the deal, pricing-wise. So we went with somebody else that we can actually, you know, price decently, that people will be afforded an opportunity to try. So,
3: yep, pricing's everything right now. That's why I said I've never raised my prices for anything. I mean, I eat all those costs because, you know, we live in a weird world, man. And without getting too heavy into it, it's been a real shit show for about good 10, 15 years now. And it's just, it keeps going down, and things are so up in the air. Cigars are a luxury. They're not a must in life. And people are getting real cautious where they spend their money. So if I jump on the bandwagon and I start raising my cost, I'm going to lose these potential customers. Right. Like a lot of my lounges, they always tell me that they're excited that I never change my prices, because as more and more companies raise their prices, these guys are forced to look for cheaper alternatives. But then when they turn around and they spend $12 on one of my Toros, they're like, wow, this for, you know, $12, I will smoke this every day. Okay, well, you never gave me a chance because you were smoking this. And not that there's anything wrong with that. But now that you're being forced into a different avenue, now you're giving me a shot. So price is everything. Price is everything.
2: 100%. Because the person we were working with, just to kind of tell you where our pricing was, we were working with a broker who was helping us out. And our pre-order price for a 4-pack was $110. Yeah, that was his price.
3: U.S. dollars or pesos?
5: U.S. dollars,
2: unfortunately.
5: He said
2: I knew it wasn't going to go anywhere. I had a feeling, but again, he gave us the opportunity to work with him. And when things didn't work, we just went back to the drawing board. We reworked it. We found somebody else. And now instead of a 4-pack for $110, they'll be able to get 2 5-packs at that price.
3: Wow. So
2: it's, like you said, it's the pricing is the key, and then you got to find somebody that's willing to work with you. And when you can find the price point that you're looking for, then it's like, okay, now I know what I can charge. Instead of, you know, wholesale to you, let's just say at $10, you might be getting it wholesale to you at $3 to $4, maybe even $5 at most.
5: So let's get back to La Vega. So where can everybody find your cigars? Can they order from you directly? Do they have to go to Oakdale Cigars?
2: Like another, I know you're in Oakdale Cigar Vault and a few other places.
3: Yeah, so I'm I'm in lounges in New York, Ohio, Pennsylvania, Virginia, West Virginia, both Carolinas, Florida, Kentucky, and one in Nevada. 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
2: Which, you know, it's funny you bring that up because this has been a talk the last probably, it's been a talk for a while, but it's been a big thing lately. A lot of brick and mortar stores are starting to shut down due to a lot of the bigger companies having online orders. You know, and that's what I try to tell people is, you know, if you can get them in person, go to the brick and mortar and support them. 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
3: 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If you like them, tell your lounge. That's just what it comes down to. But if you watch my videos, because I only have Instagram, I think social media is poison. I'm lucky I even have Instagram. But if you watch my videos at the very end, I always say, always support your brick and mortars and enjoy your smokes. 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
2: Right.
3: But I'm not with any massive online retailer. So, like, you got to get them from a lounge, and I'm not sending them to you directly. It's just not how I roll. You got to go to a brick and mortar to get them.
2: That's a big thing, because there are some companies that not only sell to the brick and mortar, but then also, you know, do direct to consumer as well.
3: I don't do that, because again, what's the point of having a brick and mortar support 100%. If I'm going to take away their business?
2: 100%. And you know, like you said, the ones that you, a few of them that you said you have to work with, I know Slippery Rock, like you said, is one of them that is a brick and mortar, but also ships as well.
3: Yeah, because I mean, if I'm gonna sell them myself, I mean, yeah, let's be real, I can make more money on them because it's my own product that I'm selling now to people. 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
2: Right.
5: Correct. And a lot of people. And correct me if I'm wrong, Aaron, a lot of people don't realize that if, let's say me and Joey we're starting our own cigars, and they say, hey, Dave, can you send us a bundle? 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
3: Yep.
5: I'd rather you go to the brick and mortar.
3: Yep, 100%. I support my brick and mortars more than anything. If you want them, go there. 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He will send them to you.
2: And I think that's where the lost art is, because, you know, I think what a lot of consumers sometimes don't understand is, on your end, is if they're buying from a brick and mortar that buys from you, they're supporting you while supporting the brick and mortar, which in turn makes both of you guys, because they're ordering and selling out, and then they're reordering from you.
3: Yep.
2: So that's what I try to explain to a lot of people is, I'm like, you might be misunderstanding how that kind of chain works, but you buy from the place, wherever you order from, even if it's a brick and mortar that ships, when they sell out, they have to turn and buy from the manufacturer, who then still makes money because you're still supporting them, just, you know, down the line.
3: So, look, man, I'll be honest with you, man. I've lost my way in the past. Okay, I don't hide anything. I lived it. It's out there. Matter of fact, if you Google my name, Google remembers more than I fucking remember. I don't remember shit. But I've lost my way before, and that's why I'm at the mentality I am now, where my passion is just going to carry on. It's no more about money. I'll be provided what I'm supposed to be provided. The Lord works in mysterious ways. That's where I'll leave it. I'm not going to get into a religious battle with anybody, but that's just my theory on it. It's my faith on it. I'm not out for that money. I'm out to put good cigars in people's hands and hope that they enjoy it.
4: My man, I absolutely adore your honesty, your authenticity, and I think it reflects in your business. And you know, to kind of circle back to that loyalty to your customers, that dude, that's more valuable than any monetary amount, because right, you're going to get your customers keep coming back, whether a brick and mortar ordering from you or folks going into your nice lounge and hanging out, they're going to keep coming back because you are who you are. So I commend you for that, my man. I appreciate that.
3: I appreciate it. I've lived a hell of a life, and it, I've learned what not to do, and I don't like liars. I'm not a liar. And you know, this is what you get. If you don't like it, don't fucking listen. It's just, I don't hide my thoughts. I don't hide my views. I don't hide. I've been in kitchens professionally 17 years. I have a mouth on me, and it gets me in trouble a lot. It really does. But at the end of the day, there's one thing that you can say is that I will never lie to you. You may not like what I have to say, but I'm 100% going to tell you the truth. And sometimes the truth comes at a cost.
5: You know what? That's like me with wrestling. Dude, I wrestled for 25 years. And people say to me, Aaron, Dave, you don't hold your tongue. I said, why should I hold my tongue? You either like me or you don't. You like what I say? You don't like what I say? I care less.

0: out in the Cigar Lounge. They are top-notch quality people. I'll talk your fucking ear off all day long, but if I don't like your vibe, we're done. We're done. Well,
1: that's like when me and Joey go to lounges. Somebody will sit down and start talking. I'm like, bro, what is that? That's just, oh, this is a great cigar. I said, bro, that's a $100 cigar. Yeah, and it's really great. I said, bro, I put the $100 cigar against my $25 cigar, against my $10 cigar. No. I said, smoke what you like, enjoy it. I hope it's blessed, because I'm not spending $100 on a fucking cigar.
0: I mean, I'm a cigar enthusiast, so I will one time, and then I'll see, was that worth it? So when I do ratings for all the cigars that I smoke, because I actually keep physical journals, like I actually write with a fountain, like a gold fountain pen, and I write physical reviews on this stuff. I have what I call cost to enjoyment. If you smoke a cigar and you spend $15 on that cigar and you're like, man, this thing was fucking bananas, I love this cigar. And then you smoke a $20 cigar and you're like, it was good, but it wasn't $20 good. Well, your cost to enjoyment ratio wasn't right. I've smoked $100 cigars. I'm like, this is fucking phenomenal, but I would smoke it maybe once a year on a special occasion, maybe grab a couple, put it in there. But I've also smoked $8 cigars that blew me away. Matter of fact, I smoked one the other day. What the hell was it? El Rey del Mundo, the Oscuro. $8. That thing had so much flavor for $8. That's a great cigar for $8. I would spend $8 on, I'd buy two boxes of those things because I know what I'm getting.
2: Oh, and that's a big thing. That's what I try to tell people is again, everybody's got a different budget for cigars. But, you know, you do make a valid point of a cost to enjoyment. If you're spending $50 and that cigar wasn't worth it to you, then you know, in a sense, just lost $50.
0: Well, you didn't lose. You learned that you'll never smoke that again.
1: Correct. There you go. See, that's the key word. You learn.
0: See, I don't believe in. I don't believe in losing. I mentor high school kids that are getting ready to go to college, and I tell them all the same thing in life: I win or I learn. I never lose, because in every losing situation, you have a lesson to learn. And if you learned a lesson, did you really lose?
1: Nope.
0: It's a win-win. Right. I mean, yeah, I fucked up. I don't ever want to do that again, but I learned a lesson.
1: So how many people, and this is out of curiosity for me and my son and OG, how many people do you get in your lounge that sit there and smoke on the weekend?
0: I've got 9 out there right now. I one of them's watching it so I could come back here and do this with you guys.
1: My man, good luck. Wow. We appreciate him.
2: That's
1: good.
2: You get a lot of places that don't even get one.
0: Yeah, well, for me, it's, and you'll know when you come down and you see it, it's the way I was taught in the resorts, the Five Diamond Resorts, the fine dining restaurants. It's not the food. Because let's face it, at the end of the day, these cigars that I have here are the cigars you're going to go get 15 miles down the road. It comes down to the environment. It comes down to the experience. I'm trying to provide a certain experience for you that's going to make you comfortable to where you're going to want to stay here. That's what I'm giving you. Like, that's what you're getting here. You could buy, I do carry AJ Fernandez. I got the Decenio and the New World Red in there. You could buy that Decenio for the same price down the road, but maybe on that lounge, you're going to walk in, grab it, and leave because just something don't feel right to you. But you're going to come here, and you're going to sit down, and you're going to smoke that. You know what? You sit down and you smoke. You can help yourself to a dram. We don't charge for booze. We don't charge for espressos. We don't charge for nothing. You sit down. You have you buy a cigar. Help yourself to whatever whiskeys, ports, sherries, whatever's on the shelf, and let's have a conversation. At the end of the day, it's about the fellowship. I just want to shoot the shit with good people. And that's how the lounge was designed. That's how this whole business, whole La Vega was designed. It's personable. I want the one-on-one with you.
3: That's fantastic. You brought up the perfect analogy for restaurants and cigars.
1: I'll
3: share real quickly. I'll share a quick experience with you I went to a high-end steakhouse.

0: many years ago, and it had a fantastic experience. The wait staff was awesome. The manager came over at the end of the meal, made sure everything was good. We got a little history on the restaurant, the establishment, the grounds that the building was built on. I had a fantastic time. That restaurant expanded a chain into the local area, and I was very hesitant because I know in the restaurant community, staff exchange, they go from restaurant to restaurant trying to obviously get more money or a better experience themselves. And I thought, in my area, it's going to be the same people serving it that I already know from the restaurants that I go to that have probably migrated over there. And sure enough, I spent the extra money. I went to that restaurant that was locally, and I had a horrible experience. I was no attention by the staff. The food was the same quality, but I just didn't enjoy myself, and I haven't been back since to that establishment. So you're doing the right things, man. You've got the right mentality for your customers near or far, and keeping your loyalty to them and their experience with your lounge, your cigars. You're doing it fantastic, man. I'm really loving this interview. This is fantastic.
1: Well, I appreciate the kind words, but I'm a very loyal person. Most Italians are, until you give me a reason not to. I love hard. I hate fast. That's what it comes down to. You give me a reason to hate you and we're done. You're dead to me. But the way I was trained in culinary, it's not just culinary. It's full service. Like in college, I went to Le Cordon Bleu. I got my associates from Le Cordon Bleu in Las Vegas and a diploma from Le Cordon Bleu International in Paris. And we weren't just taught the kitchen. We were taught hospitality. We were taught the front of the house. We actually had to go and serve in the college restaurant to people. And when you walk in, I'm going to use this analogy here, although it's not entirely true because there is a difference in cuts of meat. But if you go to Applebee's, okay, and you order a steak, right, but you go to this fine dining restaurant and you order a steak, barring there are actually some differences, let's just say steak is steak, okay? What are you really paying for? Why is this steak at Applebee's $20? But this steak over at this fine dining restaurant is like $60. You're paying for the atmosphere. You're paying for the attention to detail. When you walk into a fine dining restaurant, you see white tablecloth. And when you walk down, no matter which way you look, the stemware is in perfect alignment. Just like Arlington National Cemetery, the flatware is perfectly placed on the table. You could run a fucking string from one corner to the other and everything is in a line. You're paying for that. You're paying for the ambiance. You're paying for the attention by your wait staff, by your maitre d's. You're paying for the, you know, we don't rush the food. When in a fine dining restaurant, it's a lot of communication. It's not just, oh, put it in the window. Like, nothing against Applebee's. I do like Applebee's every once in a while. But, you know, you put it, oh, my steak's done, I'm going to put it in the window. Well, bro, I ordered that steak medium rare. You didn't communicate with the saute station, and now my steak is getting overcooked. In the fine dining restaurants, it's more communication than you can imagine. Let's say I'm on the grill. I'm working a grill. I've got, let's say I'm doing a veal milanese, right? I got this on. I peek around the corner. I talk to the saute station. I say, yo, on table, you know, 15, I need 4 minutes on this veal milanese. I'm letting him know when I'm going to put that bitch in the window. Because when it goes out as a table, not just piece by piece. And we want nothing sitting in the window for more than 60 seconds. When it comes to you, it has to be ready to consume right now as a table. I put that attention to detail in everything I do for La Vega. You're literally getting my training in hospitality in La Vega. Not just La Vega cigars, La Vega lounge, period. You're getting that training with everything La Vega.
2: That's a big thing, that you've taken that training and, you know, kind of put it into your lounge and your cigars. It does show. It does show through the cigars and the quality of them and, you know, the experience from what I've seen through the videos you post on social media with your lounge and stuff like that. Now, as we're winding down,
0: excuse me.
2: As far as ordering wise, if a lounge or a shop wants to order from you, is there a minimum requirement?
1: I have no minimums. The number one thing that I hear everybody complain about, all my retailing partners complain about, aside from the price hikes, is minimums. Myself included, I will not talk to a company if they have a minimum. I don't care if you want a box. I don't care if you want 100 boxes. You get what you want. I don't require that you carry anything. Not everybody smokes Connecticut's. Why would you waste your money bringing Connecticut's in if you know your clientele is not going to buy them? Right. If you want to carry my brand, you reach out to myself. Matter of fact, my business line, I'm probably the only one that does this. You call my business line, you're talking to me. You're not talking to, you know, 10 different people to get to me. You're literally talking to me. If you're in a certain territory, call one of my reps. No matter what you do, at the end of the day, when the account is set up and finalized, you're getting a call from me. One, to thank you for taking the chance on my brand. And two, so you have my number. You got a problem, you call me directly. If not, talk to my reps. My reps are great people. But if you need something, you've got my number. Call me.
0: Bro, if I ever start a lounge, I am calling you and I am picking your brain. So when the phone rings, know that you're going to be on more than 5 minutes.
1: Okay. I'm down. I don't hide nothing, man. I'll share it. Hopefully you don't make the same mistakes I did.
0: Man, this has been a wealth of knowledge. I mean, you have been so open. I can't state it enough, man. I just appreciate the candor. That's what I appreciate. I'll say it a million times. I am attracted to authentic people. If you're an a-hole, I can appreciate that because I know what I'm getting. If you're a nice guy, I can appreciate that because I know what I'm getting. But if you're that little snake in between, I want nothing to do with you because I have no idea who you are or what you're about. That's just that's how I am.
1: I don't like leaving things to chance. I look at how I operate. I attribute it to dating. Let's take dating, okay? You find this girl or this guy, whatever you prefer, and you start dating. Both sides put on the best face that they possibly can because they want to present their best side. And then a year down the line, you move in together, and now you're starting to see shit that you didn't know that person did, coming from both sides. Now you have to relearn what you're doing because now it's like you're dating a whole new person. The way I operate is I'm giving you the nitty gritty right now. If you choose to stay in this relationship, God bless you. But you know who I am. You're not going to wake up one day and go, who the fuck is this guy? Nope. You see it right now. You see it right now. That's how I look at it. Plus I told you, I don't like liars. I'm not a liar. I don't like liars. And in this world that we live in currently, there's a lot of fake people. Mm-hmm. And I just don't have time for that shit. I want real people. I don't care if you're religious. I don't care if you're deep into politics. I don't care if you're white, you're black, you're Chinese. I don't care. My wife's Filipino. My sister-in-law is Mexican. I don't care. You know what I care about? Are you enjoying that cigar in your hand? No? Then let's get you one that you will enjoy. That's all I care about. Are you having a good time? Are you living today like it's your last day? Because you know what? Tomorrow is never a guarantee.
0: No, sir.
1: So live it, bro. Live it.
0: Mm-hmm. Mm-hmm.
2: I mean, listen, I've had a blast having you on. Thank you again. I can't thank you enough for coming on. Definitely would love to do this again for sure.
1: I'm always down, man. I love doing this shit.
2: You know what? This is a good way for, I tell everybody, you know, we get to talk to guys like you and brands that we see all over or we've heard of, and we finally get to sit down and have the conversation. And you learn so much. Justin, even if it's an hour, half hour, hour and a half, you learn so much about that person and that brand, you know, that makes people want to try your cigar if they haven't already.
0: When we going? When we going, Joey? You got to get down there.
2: It's like an eight-hour ride.
1: I'm open every day of the year, man. I'll tell you what, you know, certain people in this industry have titles that was bestowed upon them. Like Rocky Patel was dubbed the hardest working guy in the industry, and rightfully so. The dude didn't come from the industry. Matter of fact, I was at PCA for the first time in New Orleans this year, and I was actually able to go up to Rocky and thank him for what he did because I didn't come from this industry. So what he did in this industry and how he made it, it's appreciated by young brands like me. But He is dubbed the hardest working guy in the industry. Michael Herklotz, I know him very well. He was dubbed the best dressed in the industry. If anybody says La Vega Cigars, I want them to know that I'm the realest motherfucker in this industry. You ain't going to – I'm not pulling punches. What you see is what you get. But I'm also very personable. You want to talk? Let's talk. You want to fight? Let's fight. You want to drink coffee? Let's drink coffee. Whatever your pleasure.
0: Well, although they didn't know. They
1: fight,
0: know so now.
1: I don't want to fight. Yeah, they know.
0: They didn't – yeah, they know now, so
2: Well, listen, guys, go down if you're in that area. Go to the La Vega Lounge, get your La Vega cigars, and try the only one that you can't get anywhere else. It's the in-house.
1: Yeah, the Dewey. I do have a few events coming up. I don't know if anybody, any of your viewers or you guys are able to join, but the next one up is July 13th. I will be at the Cigar Vault in Oakdale. I'll actually be rolling cigars on the spot. That is their Veterans Night. After that, I don't have my whole calendar with me, but I know I'll also be in Buffalo, New York, doing a blending event. My blending events, I try to do them a little different. So I got real tired of the standard event where you go in, it's like, oh, buy five of this, get this free, buy 10 of this, get this swag. Like, I hate that shit. So what I do is I call it a blending event. I go in, I bring in whole leaf tobacco. We smoke individual tobacco leaves and I build blends on the spot. And I want you to see how I blend a cigar. I'm literally teaching you how I blend a cigar. Now, so August 6th.
2: Is that Buffalo? Is that Nickel City Cigars?
1: No, Buffalo Cigars. That's Orchard Park okay. Location.
2: Yep, I've heard of them.
0: Downtown or the big facility they have?
1: The Orchard Park one.
0: The Orchard Park one? Okay.
1: Yeah. I'll be there August 6th doing a blending event. Then I'll be back up for Buffalo Cigar Fest in September. Erie, it's late August. I'll be at Mill Creek Cigar Lounge in late August. I'm doing a blending event there. Tiffin, Ohio, we're scheduling one. I mean, we got a bunch that we're scheduling, but these blending events, no secrets, right? I'm literally showing you how I blend a cigar. You're actually going to be hands-on blending this cigar with me, and it's a custom blend that I designed specifically for these blends. Matter of fact, there's four tobaccos in this. It has an Ecuadorian Connecticut wrapper. It has a Dominican binder. It has a Colombian Seco, and it has a – wow, words. Words are hard today. Fuck is the other – oh, Criollo 98 Lajero. Each one of those tobaccos you can find in each of the first four blends of my cigars.
0: We're going to Buffalo, dude. We're going to Buffalo.
1: I think tickets are $20 or $25, something like that. But if you call up there and want to ask them, talk to Sean. He's the one that I deal with. But August 6th, okay. It's a Thursday. I will be there doing a blending event.
0: Awesome. Awesome. Fantastic interview, dude. You're awesome. Love it.
1: You're not so bad yourself.
2: I've had a blast on this one. The cigars, again, speak for themselves. They are good. They are.
1: I appreciate it, man.
2: And the price point, even from Slippery Rock, isn't bad. For the three-pack sampler, it's a fantastic price. I think it's like $29 or $30, something like that.
1: Yeah, those are the Toros. So the Toros retail at $12 a piece. The Robustos retail at $9.50 a piece. Now, that's Pennsylvania prices. I can't tell you. Every state has a different tax, so I don't know other states. New York,
2: forget it. It would be like a $12, $13.
1: Bro, let me tell you something. I about had a fucking heart attack. When Buffalo Cigars first brought my line in, I about had a fucking heart attack. I'm watching him do the numbers, and he wrote down $15.50 or $15.75. And I looked at him. I said, Sean, what the hell is this? He goes, well, that's what I have to charge. I said, Oro, no, you ain't. This is not a $15 cigar. It was never designed to be a $15. He goes, in the state of New York, that is a $15 cigar. I said, ain't nobody going to buy this shit. And he goes, oh, they will. And they do. But it's because your state has a ridiculous tax.
2: 75%.
1: Oh,
0: 75%. August, it's going to, it looks like it's going to pass. It's going to go up to 95.
2: But at that point, a Robusto that's $9.50 is going to cost me almost $20.
0: Yeah, it is.
2: I don't think it's good. They're also trying to pass a generational tobacco ban.
0: Yes, they are. That's getting close too.
1: That's for a whole nother episode because I got a lot to say on that.
2: We touched on that on another episode, and I'm like, I could do 3.5 hours on this because it makes no sense. Makes none.
0: Nope.
2: I'm like, that's a whole nother episode if I ever really want to piss people off and give my opinion on what I think. I'm like, I could film a whole episode by myself about what I think of that band. It's insane. Well, this has been another fun episode of Turnbuckles and Stogies.
0: Aaron, thank you, man.
1: Thank you, guys. Appreciate it.
2: Appreciate it. And we'll see you next week with Shaffo Collection and Series 40 at the same time. Let's see how this works out.
0: See you, guys.
3: 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As we wrap up today's show, we want to remind you that the podcast of today's episode will be available right after we go off the air. So if you missed any part of the show or want to listen again, be sure to check it out. And remember, we're here to support and honor our veterans. Your stories and experiences matter, and we are committed to giving you a platform to share them. That's right. We're here to give our veterans a voice. So don't forget to catch the podcast and stay connected with us. Giving our veterans a voice.

0: All right. Welcome back to Hot Takes with the Murph Man. How's everyone doing today?
1: I'm doing good.
0: You can hear me, right?
1: Yeah.
0: Okay. It's because I didn't see anything moving. Sorry about that, guys. So how's everyone doing today? Everyone. You.
1: Yes. I'm doing good. How are you doing, Murph Man?
0: I am doing good. Summer vacations are halfway gone.
1: Already?
0: Already.
1: Oh, my God.
0: The month of June just passed by so freaking fast. You know what I mean? It's one of those things that it's gone by fast, but we've gotten a lot done. I think so.
1: Me too. Just not the studio.
0: What do you mean? The studio's done, dude. We've just got a little tweak things, but we're good.
1: Yeah. We just got to move some stuff. That's it. Yeah.
0: And hopefully by the end of next week, we can get some stuff done for the business. Because I'm ordering new equipment again.
1: Yay. Again.
0: Again. I'll tell you right now, it's been a busy month because we've been sitting here trying to figure out all our appointments, our medical appointments, business appointments, coming up with my operation plan, getting everything ready to do my LLC. And this weekend, I have to get everything done. So it's going to be a pretty busy weekend for me.
1: Why this weekend?
0: Because Tuesday morning, I got my business meeting to talk about how to set everything up officially. And I'm officially going to be opening 3 LLCs.
1: Wow.
0: One for the podcast and all our entertainment stuff, the DJ, all that stuff. And then one for the entertainment, which is our trivia, karaoke, and all that. And then one for the consulting business that I'm going to be starting.
1: Okay.
0: So it seems like a lot, but it's not. It's just the setup has to be done right to protect the business and everything, the bank accounts and all that good stuff.
1: Yeah.
0: You know, and then I can request funding and I can ask for grants. And yeah, it's going to be a lot of fun, man. I can't wait. What do you think?
1: I can't wait either.
0: Yeah. Well, later on in the show, we'll talk about some stuff coming up with that. You know, but I think right now, Connor, I think it's time to ignite the fuse. What do you think?
1: Sounds good.
2: Raises are earned, not handed out. Today, we are talking about your first 90 days on the job, how to make a great impression. The first 3 months are your audition, your foundation, and your launch pad. This episode shows new employees how to show up, stand out, and set the tone for long-term success. The fuse is lit. Murphman, take the mic.
0: You know, the first 3 months are your audition at the job. You have to prove yourself in those first 90 days.
1: Yeah.
0: You know, people don't realize how important that is. And it's also important for the company to audition for us as employees. Because, and we'll talk about this later, but remember that one job I quit within the first week?
1: Yeah.
0: Yeah, that was not a company I wanted to work for, you know? So it's the foundation, it's your launch pad, it's shows employees who you are. And a lot of times that first impression is hard to overcome if you don't do it correctly. So it's one of those things that you have to be able to manage those first 90 days.
1: Yes.
0: You know, an example of that is when I started at the Runaway Shelter, I was not used to working with people who had counseling degrees and counselors and therapists and everything. And one of my favorite things to talk about is PTSD.
1: Mm-hmm.
0: And I was talking with another counselor and I started educating her about PTSD. And then I said, what am I, you know, you're a licensed counselor. You already know what that is, you know. And she went to complain to my boss and she's like, he was like, you should know what that is. Like, I'm like, that's not how I meant it, you know.
1: Mm-hmm.
0: And my boss was like, you need to deal with this. And I said, I will, trust me. Because that's not my intention. I was like, I don't want to sound like that condescending jerk that is always talking down to people like, oh, you don't know what I'm talking about. It was the exact opposite, you know? And eventually that girl and I became really good friends.
1: Yeah.
0: You know, that's the I heard she was working with the Department of Justice.
1: Wow.
0: Yeah. Yeah. It was, yeah.
1: I was expecting Department of Justice.
0: Yeah. So those first 90 days can be a very impactful time in a person's life, because it's all about how you start the job and everything. So that's what we're going to talk about today. What I think is important to note here is in my day, and I've talked about this before, we had loyalty at the job. We didn't move. We didn't change. We stayed there for years, right? And now we jump ship every now and then, much sooner and much quicker. So I think those 90 days come more often now than they used to, because you're always getting new jobs. Mm-hmm. You know, I will ask you, Connor, what do you think is an average time frame that a person stays at the job?
1: If you're not jumping between other jobs, I would say 3-4 months.
0: You're going to get a new job every 3 or 4 months?
1: I feel like you would. Yeah. Wait, you want like what, a year?
0: You really would jump ship after 3 months?
1: Yeah, because that's when you know how good the job is, if you want it or not. You get your first couple of paychecks.
0: Sorry, I'm too nice. Yeah.
1: That's enough time for any development or any changes.
0: Yeah, but you might change a job within 90 days. But once you're there, how long do you think you'll stay at the job?
1: Like without wanting to switch?
0: Yeah. As I'm saying, 2 to 3 years.
1: I guess.
0: Maybe 2 years.
1: Max, yeah, 2 years.
0: You know, but if you start changing jobs, like 3 jobs in 3 years, that's a red flag to employers. Because why should I hire you if you're going to leave me in a year?
1: Yeah.
0: You know? So you don't want to jump ship too early, but you do want to jump ship after so many years because you get new opportunities and more money. Mm. You know? With what I'm doing right now, my boss is like, you're going to be quitting, aren't you? No. I want to retire from here, and I want to be here till I retire. I don't want another job. I'm happy where I'm at. I love my job.
1: Yeah.
0: And I think sometimes bosses are used to people jumping ship. You know, when I was talking to H Train from NBR when I first met him, he's like, oh, you're only going to be here like 6 months and then you're going to be moving on. And I'm like, why do people think that? That's the culture nowadays. Mm. You know, but I do believe in dedicating the time to your job and to your employer and giving 100%. I think that's so important.
1: It really is important.
0: You know, and it starts off in the first 90 days. You know, like the craziest thing I can tell you right now, you were talking about you can tell a lot about a company in the first 90 days. I was hired to start January 6th or January 9th. No, January 6th was the last job, and my new job was January 9th. And on the 11th, which is 2 days later, I'm still onboarding, doing all my training, all my classes and all that stuff. But I took over a class for Spanish. So I was hired to take over that class.
1: While in training.
0: Well, I was hired for that purpose.
1: But you were in training. So was that class technically your training?
0: I learned as I went, right? Mm. And my coworker, you know, taught me a lot. And now I'm at the point where, like, okay, I can take over the class. I can, you know, it's not a big deal. But the support I got from everyone in that department, I love the Spanish or the other language departments, because we do French, we do sign language, we do all that. And that's like my niche there, you know. And I think it's so funny because I never expected myself to be a foreign language teacher.
1: Me neither. I don't see you as a language teacher.
0: Yeah. My Spanish is my first language.
1: I mean, yeah.
0: But teach it is very different. It's one thing to learn how to talk. Like, for example, when I was in high school, we took Spanish classes and it was hard. It was very hard to take those classes. And as we got older and we moved on, I took French instead. I ended up taking 3 years of French because it was easier for me to learn French than it was to do Spanish classes.
1: Really?
0: Yeah, because you have to learn a lot of the conjugation and everything.
1: Oh, I hated those.
0: And yeah, right? Well, for whatever reason, I was able to do it better in French than I was in Spanish. You know. Je parle français, j'ai étudié au lycée 3 années. Je parle un peu. Je m'appelle Sean.
1: Yeah.
0: Yeah.
1: I have no idea what you said, but yeah.
0: You know.
1: What did you say?
0: I just said we could all know. You know, I speak a little bit of French. I studied for 3 years in high school. My name is Sean.
1: Wow.
0: You know, but I still think one of the funniest things ever in French was my French book. The first sentence we learned to ask was, where is the beach? And the second sentence is, where's your apartment? So, like, we're supposed to go to France, go to the beach and meet someone and go to their house, right?
1: Yeah.
0: That was just like the first lesson. And I think that was just to teach us that, you know, French can be fun to learn. I'm not talking about the beach. I'm talking about, you know. But I took it like, damn.
1: Straight to the beach and then to the house.
0: To the apartment, yeah.
1: Wow.
0: It's funny because when I took French, it was a lot of fun. I love my teachers. Ms. Grijalva was an amazing teacher. And I had another one. I can't remember her name. But I loved them. They were great. And now that I'm in the other than English department, you know, I'm learning a lot. Covering sign language. One time, you know, we're talking about teaching, right? I don't speak sign language. And a student comes in and says, I need help with the sign language. So I said, hold on. And I go get a video of how to say that. And then I started mimicking the video. And as I'm mimicking the video, the kid looks at me and she's like, oh, yeah, that's exactly, yes. Thank you. But she didn't know I was looking at the video. Mm. I was just copying the video. You know, and what's funny is when you look at, like, grandmother and grandfather, the motion is from here to here.
1: Yeah.
0: Okay. But when I looked at the image, it looked like it was two hands. And no, it's actually this. Excuse me. And, you know, so I was doing things like that. And we learn as we go. But those first 90 days, Connor, God, man, I'll tell you. At my job, it's always been fast moving. It's always been fast moving, you know, yeah. And every job I've ever had, those first 9 days are so important to me, you know, because I try to make an impression on everybody. Yeah. And we'll also talk about the opposite of that, like the company making an impression on you.
1: Oh.
0: A lot of times when you get to start a new job, you're very eager to get started, right? Full of energy. Yeah. You're excited.
1: No, I want to say full of energy.
0: Well,
1: sometimes
0: I am. And when employees come up to you and go, hey, slow down, chill out, you're making us look bad. That's not a good sign, is it?
1: No.
0: You know, so be aware that those 90 days, people do get to see you and you get to see them and how they really are. And one of my pet peeves is when someone says, hey, slow down, you're doing too much at a new job. So I'll tell you what, though. I want to get started with the show and let's get to the burning question. What do you think, Connor?
1: Sounds good.
2: The best way to ask today's burning question is, what is the most important goal for a new employee in their first 90 days? A, getting a promotion? B, proving you know everything? C, listening, learning, and building relationships. D, taking on as many projects as possible.
0: All right. So what's the most important goal for the 90 days, Connor? Is getting a promotion, proving you know everything, listening, learning, and building relationships, or taking on as many projects as possible?
1: Well, you know me. You know, every job, the first thing you need to do is obviously see, listen, learn, and build new relationships with your coworkers and employers.
0: That's right. You know, again, what have we been talking about? It's all about
1: networking. Getting
0: along and networking and getting to know the job, right?
1: Mm-hmm.
0: Every job has this onboarding process, or they should have this onboarding process, where you get training, you get manuals and everything. Now, I don't know if you remember the movie Waiting.
1: No. Oh, yes.
0: All right. If you haven't seen Waiting, it's an amazing movie. I love it.
1: I like the movie also.
0: It's with Ryan Reynolds, and it's about this guy's first day on the job and all the bull he has to put up with. He's supposed to be training and doing videos. I'm like, oh, you don't need to watch those videos. Come over here and just start working. And one guy starts going around and teaching him. The employee can't ask any questions because the other guy's always talking. Like, he just doesn't get to ask any. He hardly has any lines throughout the whole movie. But he has the most important scene in the movie at the end. It's pretty cool, right? But aside from that, all the employees are teaching them this game they play together. And it's a very inappropriate game. And it's sexual harassment. It's the worst introduction to a job I could ever imagine.
1: Right? If it was a real, like, experience, I'd be like, whoa.
0: Well,
1: I'd be like, whoa? And then, whoa.
0: Some jobs are like that.
1: Yeah.
0: Like, oh, man, you know.
1: I don't know what job you're thinking of, but.
0: No. Some jobs, they treat you like that. Maybe not the very first day, but they have to. Like, for example, if a group is a very close-knit group.
1: And then someone else.
0: And someone comes in.
1: You already got to get used to their niche and all that.
0: Yeah, you're not going to really belong. So they have to test you. And one of the biggest things. Hold on, excuse me. One of the biggest things that a lot of people have is cursing. Should you curse at work?
1: No.
0: No, you shouldn't.
1: No.
0: Do people curse at work?
1: Yeah.
0: Yes. So for me, because every now and then adult language will slip out of my mouth, right? I want to know, do people curse at my new job?
1: From what I've seen, they don't seem like the people to.
0: Oh, trust me, they do.
1: Really?
0: Yeah, but it's mostly because of me.
1: Of course it is.
0: Right?
1: Yeah, that makes sense.
0: But when you're there, okay, it's, you have to learn the culture of the business. And like, for example, when I was 17 years old and I joined the Army Reserves, I'm with adults already. There's people there that I was working with that were 40, 50 years old, right?
1: Wow.
0: Maybe not that.
1: Like old. Your same rank or just, you were just working with them in the group?
0: No, all my officers, all my sergeants and all that, people above me. And I was this young 17-year-old kid, right? And I joined the military. I go to the reserves. And that first weekend, they were like, hey, we're going to go hang out after work. You want to come grab a beer with us? And I'm like, I'm 17 years old. Like, I don't care about that. And we went to a bar. And I was drinking a couple beers. I didn't get stupid or silly or anything, right? Sunday morning, my second day on the job, it was like I was one of the guys. They accepted me. They treated me nicely. They joked with me. I fit in automatically. Like, those were my peeps. And their test was, is this guy cool or not? Can we be fun with him? Can we joke around with him? Can we do things with him? And being 17 years old, working, you know, with these other people, it was like, it was really, we had to be accepted immediately. Well, that on Sunday morning, we're doing training. Remember, this is my first day on the job. This is before basic, before any training. They send you to the Army and you get your uniforms and all that stuff, right?
1: Yeah.
0: And my second day on the job, we're doing training and I'm following along, right? And then we get to the end of the project, and then an hour or two later, and I look at mine and I look at everyone else's, and mine's different. It's different. And I raised my hand. I said, I know I'm new, but can someone explain this to me, what I did wrong? And they were very supportive. Of course. Let's see. Come on, Murph. Blah, blah, blah, blah, blah. Yeah. Hold on. Murph's right. We are all wrong. The thing is, when you get used to doing a job a certain way, you just do it that way without even really thinking about it. Me, who had no idea, I was listening and I was doing it the right way without it, you know, because I was listening to the training. Everyone else was like, oh, this is how you do it. No big deal. Now, at that point, because we went out again Sunday night.
1: Sunday night?
0: No, it was Sunday afternoon after, you know, we got off work.
1: Oh, I was like, wow.
0: We went to the car wash across the street and started drinking some beers and whatnot. And everyone's like, oh, he's a nerd. You know, Mr. Goody, he's better than us. He knows what we're doing. And it was all ribbing. It was just making fun of me and everything. And it was funny because imagine that first day had I not gone out with him. And then the next day I correct everybody. There's an impression left there. And we don't see each other for a whole month.
1: Oh.
0: Right? So the following month, are they going to be as friendly and everything? Maybe. But that first test, right, was going out that night. And drinking at 17 years old. You know, the fact that they let me drink and the fact that I was drinking, everyone was like, okay, yeah, we're good with this guy, right? To the point where one night, because I could drink. Back then, I told you I was an alcoholic. One night I went out and I was drinking punch. And I didn't realize it was spiked punch. I had never heard of jungle juice. I thought it was just Kool-Aid.
1: And I'm like, I never heard of that flavor. Let me try it.
0: And I got to work in the morning and I was drunk. And I walked into my first sergeant's office and I said, hey, Top, I'm drunk. I'm not hungover. I'm drunk. And I said, I was drinking the punch and I didn't realize it was spiked. And I'm not stupid. He knew I was drinking and everything, right? But now I show up to work in the Army drunk. That's enough to get me kicked out, even thrown in jail type thing, right? And he's like, God damn it, Murphy. He says, you're going to stay here today. You're going to owe me 2 days of work. It's sort of like a little punishment, but nothing official on the record. And that day, dude, I'm working on this board that was probably like 8 feet by 4 feet because I was a draftsman. I had to do stuff. And I fell asleep on the board. If you go look at the board, nowadays it's been fixed, but you'd see those drill spots where I'd fall asleep.
1: Oh, God.
0: Because I was on the floor working on it. It was bad.
1: I bet.
0: But, you know, in the Army, you look out for your homies. And there's that camaraderie, that friendship, that brotherhood. And everyone knew I wasn't irresponsible like that. You know, because they'd seen me drinking. For me to be drunk, it took a lot back then. And they're like, there's no way he would have drank this much knowing he had to come to work.
1: Yeah.
0: You know? So they believed me, and it was that, you know? But, yeah, it was really interesting. You know, those 90 days, how I started to where I ended up was pretty cool. You know? Yeah. But I'll tell you what, let's get to today's hot take, and let's hear what it's going to be.
2: 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Today's burning question is, what is the most important goal? 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Murphman, it's your turn to fan the flames.
0: Fan the flames.
1: I was going to say, fan the flames. Mage.
0: You know, value is the only relevant metric. It's not about what you know. It's about you're able to learn and adapt and make those arrangements and adapt to your new coworkers. It's all about that, you guys, because you understand that as you're doing this, it is a actual process that you have to go through. And when you have this process, they're judging you, you're judging them. And there's a lot to learn the first few days of work.
1: I would say like the first 2 weeks, you need to learn everything.
0: And sometimes there's a job you really can't just, how can I put this? Some jobs you have to jump into with both feet. Like when I was a cart boy at Kmart, they were like, go pick up the carts. That was right. Like, I mean, that's my training.
1: Yeah. Go ahead, pick up the carts. Yeah.
0: You know, so I had to push them and everything. And I learned how many I could push, this is before we had those automatic cart pushers, right? You know, but there are some jobs that you have to get trained on before you can do anything. And there are some jobs you have to get trained on for 3 to 6 months before they let you do anything real.
1: Like what?
0: Real technical jobs, you know, because you have to learn the systems there and everything. Mm-hmm. Going to a call center and having to learn the scripts, how everything is said, you don't just jump in their first day. You listen to people call, you observe them, you listen, and there's a bunch of that going on. Mm-hmm. You know, and when you're sitting there and you're being trained, if you're not looking interested or you're not really paying attention, they're going to be like, this guy doesn't really care about being here. And they can let you go, right? So it's one of those things that you need to ask questions. You need to learn and adapt to their way of doing things because it's all different.
1: Yeah.
0: You know, I'll tell you what, Connor, we've been talking here for a little while. I think it's time to take a little break and we can come back and we can talk more about everything.
1: Yeah. And get a little break for your cough.
0: Yeah. This is bad. All right. So I'll tell you what, when we come back, we'll talk about the definitions of what we're going to be talking about. Mm-hmm. And see you in a little bit.
3: It's time for a break. Hot Takes with the Murph Man will return after these messages.
4: According to the VA's suicide data report, an average of 22 veterans die by suicide every single day. This figure is a sobering reality and a crisis that demands our immediate attention and compassion. We must recognize and address the fact that every 24 hours, 22 veterans are losing their lives to suicide. The war doesn't always end when our veterans come home. The invisible wounds they carry, wounds that are real and heavy, require continuous support. No veteran should have to carry this burden alone. Many veterans experience stress and disconnection as they navigate life after service. But there is hope, there is help, and you are not alone in this fight. There's a vibrant community ready to support you, offering friendship, understanding, and shared experiences. You served your country, now let us serve you. 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Your mission now is to reach out. 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And your service is honored. Let's work together to make 22-0 again. No veteran should face their struggles alone. Together, we can ensure every veteran finds the support and hope they deserve.

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4: All right. We are back. Welcome back, everyone. Welcome back. Well, let me tell you about that video, you guys. Ryan Spencer's song, Make 22-0 Again, is one of the first videos I played when we first started this. And it really touched me. And I said, I'm going to make a video for it. So actually, I have this video that I made to bring awareness to veteran suicide. 22 people a day lose their lives to suicide. You know, there's no need for that. Yeah, it's called Get Some Help. Even if you're not a veteran or military, 988, press 1. That's a crisis line for everybody. It's not just for vets. Anyone can call in. So if you guys have that issue, please call. There's always someone listening, and we're here to help. I say we, not me. They are there to help. Is that better?
5: Yeah.
4: Okay.
5: Worded more correctly.
4: You know, but we always talk about this because I think it's an important thing to talk about. I don't ignore it. You know, one of those things about people who want to hurt themselves, people think that if you ask a question of someone who wants to hurt themselves, that you're going to push them into hurting themselves. That's not true. A lot of people who are thinking of that want to talk to someone, they just don't know how. You know, so 988, press 1, 24/7, 365. They're either there to help you. Make sure you call if you need some help, you guys. Okay? Mm-hmm. All right. So I think it's time to get started with today's definitions.
5: You okay?
4: No. I think I just had a mini stroke.
5: Definitions.
4: Let's talk about today's definitions in our segment called Laying Down the Coals.
6: Define your value. Define the ask. Before we dig in, let's clarify some of the key terms we'll be using today while laying down the coals. Onboarding, the process of integrating a new employee into the organization and its culture. Don't be afraid to ask questions. This is what the onboarding period is for. Early wins, small, achievable successes in the first few weeks that demonstrate value and build confidence. Professional presence. The way you carry yourself, communicate, and contribute in the workplace. This includes everything from your body language to your email etiquette. Now that the coals are laid, Murph Man, let's discuss the foundation.
4: All right, so onboarding, learning your role, the culture and expectations of the job, whatever you've been talking about, right? That's all part of onboarding. It's not just the training you get, it's understanding the culture. For example, one thing that they'll tell you is, hey, careful.
5: You okay, Birdman?
4: Oh, God. Allergies.
5: Is that time of the season?
4: Oh, it's always that time of season for me. Mm. One thing that happens in your first few days of work is they tell you, hey, careful with such and such person. That's not a person you want to joke around with. That's not a person you want to be cool with. That's not a person you want to piss off, right? They tell you things like that, don't they? So you need to learn what they expect from you as well. Early wins, meaningful contributions, building credibility. You know, when I started this job that I told you I quit after a week, my first day on the job, I had to go to jury duty. I had to testify in a court case. And my new boss was like, it's your first day. I'm like, I got subpoenaed. How often is this going to happen? I said, I don't know. I mean, I had a job where I was going to court with stuff, you know? And I said, I can't control when I'm, you know. She didn't like the fact that I got called out the first day at work. I don't blame her. But is it really my fault?
5: I mean, did you tell her?
4: Oh, yeah.
5: No,
4: you know, but when I went back the second day, there was already tension between us. And it just got worse all week. You know?
5: Is this the week job?
4: Yeah.
5: Yeah.
4: Yeah, it was horrible. I can't believe I quit after a week. I was so embarrassed to say that.
5: Well, I mean, it's not bad that you quit in a week. Because it was a bad and like toxic environment. So
4: it was a very toxic environment. Years later, I bumped into one of the girls I used to work with. And she told me how toxic it was. And they were shocked that I quit after a week.
5: Why?
4: That I had the intestinal fortitude, the balls to quit.
5: Well, I mean, yeah.
4: Because no one had ever stood up to her like I did.
5: And then they're not smart for thinking that.
4: Well, it's hard to quit a job sometimes. You know, when that's all you have.
5: Yeah.
4: Luckily, I didn't have another job to go to. But I found one and everything turned out all right. And last but not least, that professional presence we talked about. Remember cursing or how we talk to people? You know, that first day on the job. You find out about people, and it's all part of that professional presence. You know, you don't realize it, but you're being tested every moment of every day that you start a job. The way you dress, the way you talk, how often you cough,

0: sometimes for some people that's very hard to do. Even if you're working at a gas station or something, you think, oh, I don't have to worry about the way I talk, or yeah, you do. Always have to be professional, because you never know who you're training with. You know, because they're going to go back and report to the boss. Hey, you know what? He's cool or he's not cool. Right? So just be aware of all that stuff. But I can tell you, you know, I always think one of the things we do is we talk about all our experiences, Connor, I think. I always want that one example outside of us. So I'm going to go ahead and share the story from the fire with everyone now.
1: Okay.
2: Raises are recognition, not rewards. Jasmine started her first job unsure of how to stand out. She asked thoughtful questions, took initiative on a small project, and followed up with her manager weekly. By day 90, she was already being considered for a leadership track. Her proactive approach paid off, while others were still trying to figure out the basics. That was a story from the fire. Murphman, are you feeling the heat?
0: Why are you laughing, Connor?
1: I don't know. Just the way he says stuff is just funny.
0: Right? Yeah. I really like that voiceover. I like the way he says everything and whatnot. All right. So, Jasmine started her first job. She didn't know how to stand out. So, she just asked questions, took initiative, took on a small project, and followed up with her manager weekly. Real simple. Real simple. And before you know it, 90 days were over and she was already expected to get a job.
1: I mean, you mean a raise?
0: Oh, yeah, a raise. Sorry.
1: No, like all that just to get the job?
0: Well, yeah. But let me tell you. I started a job at El Paso High School. Yes. Part-time.
1: Yeah.
0: And my principal told me, this is what your job is. Do it. I did. And I did it really, really, really well. In 2 months, she found a way to get money from her budget to offer me a full-time position.
1: Hmm. Well, look at that.
0: You know, those 90 days are very important. You know, working part-time, like I'll ask you, when you work part-time, how long do you think it took them to make you a full-time employee?
1: I was going to say, I think it was about 90 days, about like around there. It wasn't long.
0: It wasn't
1: probably
0: long
1: before
0: all.
1: Then.
0: Right. And how long before they wanted you to be a crew leader?
1: They didn't want me to. They gave me the like jobs and they were like, we're considering it, but you still got to like, you know.
0: Well, there's some things you have to do. But they're considering it, is my point.
1: And that was like in 6 months of working right there, 7 months.
0: So you make that impact right away. You caught yourself saying it, didn't you?
1: Yeah.
0: I wasn't going to do it, but you did it.
1: I did it, yeah.
0: 6, 7 months.
1: Anyways.
0: And, you know, so sometimes, you know, a part-time job can turn into a full-time job to a promotion job within just a few months, dude.
1: And then.
0: Yeah.
1: Might get fired. Yeah.
0: You didn't get fired. You got let go.
1: Well, better term would be terminated, but yeah. Yeah. At a movie theater.
0: Yeah, well, it is what it is, right?
1: I see that you got terminated from your old job. What was that old job that you had? Oh, you know, popcorn, you know, cleaning theaters.
0: You know,
1: what, never expected me to get terminated from a movie.
0: Well, no, it had nothing to do with your work ethic. It's something personal stuff that happened between him and another employee. That's why we talk about professionalism and everything at work, right? But one of the funniest times that I don't realize this. One of the things people say is when you go to the movie theater and you go to the first movie in the morning, you're eating.

0: stale popcorn from the day before that's left over. Mm. And your theater lets the employees take home the popcorn.
1: No, not us. If we don't want it, we don't want it. We throw it away.
0: Well, right. But I'm saying, but you can take it home if you want to.
1: Yeah.
0: So,
1: but the last, we give it to the last people that are there.
0: Well, yeah, whoever's closing.
1: No, like customers.
0: Oh,
1: in the last theater. Literally, when that movie's done, we're like, do you guys want the popcorn? And they say yes. Go ahead, take it. And it's a big bag of just popcorn. Yeah,
0: that's what I was going to get at. Connor's like, hey, Dad, you want me to take some popcorn home? Like, yeah, sure. Why not? I expected you to bring, like, you know, the little grocery bags, right?
1: Yeah.
0: He had a trash can, a trash bag full of popcorn.
1: Because we literally keep it in one bag just so, like, we don't want it, throw it away. If we want it, then we can have some from it. Like, really scoop it up, like how we usually do popcorn. Yeah. And then, yeah. Obviously, all sterile. It's all clean.
0: The whole trash bag.
1: How long did that last you, do you think?
0: No. Hold on. We gave it away to my brothers and our nieces and stuff.
1: Well, we had it here, but...
0: Yeah, but we told them to come and get popcorn. So they bring their bags and they got a whole bunch of popcorn. So, yeah, we didn't throw away.
1: But how long do you think it lasted?
0: Oh, less than a couple days, dude. You know, you see me eat popcorn.
1: Yeah.
0: Yeah. But, yeah, so those, you know, when you're looking at all those positions and everything, it's so... So true that you want to have those first 90 days because you can go from a part-time job to a full-time job to maybe even a leadership position if you're impressing people. At the same time, you may not stay there 90 days if they let you go because you're not doing your job.
1: Yeah.
0: You know, that probationary first year, a lot of people that, you know, they say probation is your first year. Yeah, you're allowed to make some mistakes. But at the same time, there's some mistakes you can't make, and that's a whole year of doing your job right. And you have to do it right, not the way you're going to end up doing it, you know, in reality.
1: Yeah.
0: Right. So be aware of all that when you have those 90 days. Now, our next segment we talk about is called the heat map. And in the heat map, we have the actionable steps you can take to help you with these 90 days. So let's talk about that right now.
1: All right.
2: Track your wins, not just time. 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Back to Murphman for the next segment.
0: Focus your efforts on how you're going to impact everyone, all right? You want to learn people's names. That's probably the most important thing, right?
1: Yeah.
0: Now, if you have an office job, who's the most important person you want to know?
1: The boss.
0: Of course.
1: That's it.
0: And the secretary.
1: Why secretary?
0: Because they are the hub of the organization. Everything goes through that secretary. So you need to make sure you learn their name. And then... your coworkers, right? Mm-hmm. You have to learn people's names. You can't be going around the first couple of days going, hey, you.
1: hey, you in the back.
0: Got a question here, right? Now, what's funny is I met someone this week, and they asked me to go to the dance hall to see what it's about and everything. And then the lady who was going to hire me, she goes, I'm sorry, I forgot your name. And I told her, and then I said, well, I didn't forget your name, but I'm confused. Is it this or this? It's like saying, I forgot, is your name like John or Paul? And he goes, it's John Paul. Oh, that's why I was confused. It's both names, not just one, you know? Mm. And she had one of those Mexican names that had both names in it. So it threw me off.
1: Oh, okay.
0: And she's like, just sit here in the DJ booth and check it out, you know, see how it all works. And she says, we have this system here and it's not working. If you can get it to work, we would really appreciate it. I had no idea how the system works. I've never used a system. And I guess what I did, Connor, see if you can remember what I did.
1: Well, I remember what you did.
0: What did I do?
1: You used Gemini, didn't you?
0: Yes. I love Gemini. I love Google Gemini.
1: Oh. Maybe a little bit too much.
0: Yeah.
1: And we have one of those, like...
0: I'm going to name my first kid Gemini in my new relationship.
1: I was like, I'm right here. Wow.
0: Yeah, well, I meant like my next kid, but yeah.
1: Okay.
0: My new kid, my first kid.
1: Wow, yeah, okay.
0: Should have worn that condom.
1: Sean, professionalism.
0: What he's referring to is, when I did stand-up comedy, my very first joke, literally my very first joke was, you guys, I'm a dad of an 8-month-old baby. And I remember when I held him in my arms for the first time, I looked in his eyes and I said, I should have worn a condom.
1: And that's how that's how Connor became. He was like, should have worn a condom.
0: Oh, no, shut up. That's not how your name was. Shut up. That's the first time you ever said. That's funny. But yeah, I went to Gemini and I showed a picture of the screen and I said, I don't understand what's happening. Can you help me understand this? And they're like, well, it's not connected. So I said, here's a picture of all my equipment. So I started taking pictures of the equipment and they said, oh, this is this, this is this, this is this, this is this. It was amazing. It was amazing.
1: Wow.
0: And we went in and I fixed the system. So then when her husband comes over an hour later, he's like, hey, I had these lights over here at these colors. Well, she asked me to change them, so I've been changing them. He goes, how did you change them? And I said, oh, I did this and this and this, and then I fixed this. And he's like, you got it back. And I'm like, yeah, but it's still not working. I can't turn the lights on. He goes, oh, that's because, and he goes to the wall, and there's a switch. I'm like, God, a whole hour I wasted. If I had just turned the switch on, I would have had it fixed in 5 minutes.
1: And it was like a... What? Like,
0: yeah, light switch.
1: Literally on the wall, yeah, not like on switch. The equipment
0: no.
1: or anything?
0: No, no.
1: Wow.
0: Everything was just set up already in the DJ booth. It was not connected to the lights out there, so I couldn't figure it out.
1: Well, it was connected. It was just not on.
0: Okay. Right. Oh, yeah.
1: That makes sense.
0: So, anyway. So, their first impression of me was I'm a problem solver. Right?
1: Yeah.
0: She was like, I don't even know how you did it. I said, I don't even know either. I know computers and I know systems. I didn't tell them I used Gemini.
1: Mommy, yeah.
0: But I added value to their dance hall. If I never go back, did I fix a problem for them? Are they going to remember me? Yeah. I saved them several hundred dollars because they would have had to call the company to come in and program it again. And they didn't need to. So I told them that'll be $200. I was joking, of course. But making that kind of impression is very, very important because you don't realize the impact you can have on someone immediately, you know, and being that problem solver, being that friendly person, asking questions can change everything. And those first 90 days are so important because you get to do that. And with me, we're talking the first hour, I impressed them.
1: That's true. Yeah. First time meeting them, huh?
0: Yeah. So she's like, we definitely want to hire you as our DJ. We definitely want to hire you to do events here. We definitely want to do this stuff with you. And we look forward to working with you. And I said, well, let's talk about it. Because I'm just starting the business. And I don't know exactly how we're going to do it. But I said, let's see what we can do. And I did.
1: Yeah.
0: You know. So those 90 days are teaching us about them. They're learning about us. We talked about those steps you can take. But now I'm going to take a break. And when we come back, we're going to talk about those pitfalls in segment called Where You'll Get Burned. But first, a break. And being it's 4th of July coming up.
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1: What do you think of that video, Connor?
2: It's, I don't know.
1: Mr. Red, White, and Blue, Coffee Anderson.
2: Oh, I thought you meant the AI video.
1: No. No.
2: I was like, I don't know.
1: No, because you were saying, how come you didn't say the name of the song? I'm like, yeah, you're right. So Coffee Anderson, Mr. Red, White, and Blue. Love it. Love the song. Love the patriotism behind it and everything. You know, I think it's one of those things that you don't realize.
2: Oh. Sean. You forgot to unpause from stream again. I looked up, it was like 3 seconds left. I'm like, oh.
1: Yeah.
2: Oh, well, we got to go again.
1: So we've been talking about the 90s on the job and everything, you know, being summer vacation. We got one more month, August 3rd, I go back. So a little bit more than a month, but you go back in a month and a half.
2: Yeah, so. August 20-something. I forgot what.
1: So we talked about those actionable steps you could take. So let's talk about those pitfalls in our segment called Where Are You Going to Get Burned?
3: Facts, not feelings. Let's talk about where you'll get burned. These are some common pitfalls. Trying to prove everything at once. Focus on learning and listening first. It's okay not to have all the answers on day one. Waiting for instructions. Take initiative and ask how you can help. Don't be a passive participant. Isolating. Build relationships early and often. Your coworkers are your greatest resource. Danger zone identified. Back to Murphman for the warning.
1: All right, so you want to avoid common workplace pitfalls, such as trying to prove you know everything at once. You know, be humble. You might actually know everything. You know, when I was a counselor, to start as the counselor, I already knew what I was doing. And I had a lot more experience than some of the people already there. And it was hard for me to be humble because I was just so excited to be counseling again, you know?
2: Yeah.
1: And that, like I talked about at the beginning of the show, that friend of mine that we ended up having a bit of conflict. Yeah, you don't want to go in as a know-it-all. You might know it all, but you don't want to be that person. You don't want to wait for instructions. You want to ask questions. You want to be able to take initiative and ask, how do I do this? How do I do that? They'll tell you, no, slow down. That's not part of your job. Okay, whatever. You also want to be able to build those relationships. That is probably the most important thing. I mean, literally, that's what I've been talking about this whole hour. Is building those relationships at work is so important. It's so important. People don't realize whether you're 15, 16 years old, learning to cut grass or doing a paper delivery or whatever, going all the way to your 60 years old and, you know, going in volunteering in places, you got to build those relationships. You got to have those abilities to be able to talk to people. And understand that those relationships help you down the road, okay? Mm-hmm. And that's a danger zone, so just be aware of that. Now, as we talk about other things, when we talk about where you're going to get burned, those pitfalls, you know, one of the things we don't really, I didn't mention on that, but it was not knowing what to do. You know, what if you really don't know what you're supposed to be doing? You know, we say ask questions, but yeah. when you get hired to do a job and you have no idea what they're doing. Now, for example, I'm a teacher. I know how to teach. But there's a new system at this program I started. I don't know the new system. I don't know what... One of the hardest things for me at this job was learning how to use Google Suite, the Google Drive stuff, sharing documents. I never understood that before that.
2: Really?
1: And that's all they do there. And I was like, oh my God. It took me several weeks to several months to learn how to do that because it's like going from Apple to PC and PC to Apple. You know, you don't know the system. And okay. I didn't know, and I felt so stupid because I really know computers. And I felt so stupid. My coworker, Mata's like, bro, it's not that hard. Like, yes, it is. This is like, I don't understand how this works.
2: So you had trouble for months on what exactly?
1: How to share documents. I'm used to emailing a whole document.
2: Yeah. Is that not what you do on Google?
1: No. No.
2: I've never used Google Slides, Google Doc, never any of that. I use Office. So this all Google stuff is new to me also.
1: Okay.
2: It's not even new. It's just unused.
1: Have you ever had to do a hyperlink? Do you know what that is?
2: Define it.
1: Well, it's a link you click on and takes you to a website.
2: Well, then, yeah.
1: But you do a hyperlink inside of a document.
2: Yeah.
1: Right. Okay.
2: PowerPoint. I mean, that's right. Literally a thing that says hyperlink.
1: Right. Okay. So I click on the link and it takes me to the document.
2: Yeah.
1: Or a website, I should say.
2: Yeah.
1: Google is it takes you to the document that's saved on your drive. So you put a link for the document to your hard drive. Like you would have a path, like you go C drive to documents, to downloads, to whatever.
2: So you're on a document and it takes you to another document?
1: No. The link, instead of taking you to a website,
2: it takes you to another document.
1: To the document.
2: To the same one?
1: No.
2: To another one?
1: To a different one.
2: That's what I'm saying.
1: So like I had a welcome letter. And my welcome letter says, hi, this is Mr. Murphy. We're going to be talking about this and this and this in Spanish. Here is my landing page. Here is my resources. Here is how you can request whatever. And they're all links to other documents. Now, in the document itself, you have to share it to either a specific person or you could restrict it that no one
2: can open. Network or just yourself, yeah.
1: That no one can open or to your coworkers or to anyone with the link. So they're in network, they'll have access to it. So a lot of times students would go from their personal Gmail, personal computers, and try to go in, and it wouldn't give them access because they're not in the network.
2: It's a school email. Yeah.
1: Right. So I didn't understand this. I'm like, the link's there. Just click on it. And it took me so long to understand the whole system. Right?
2: Yeah.
1: Now I understand it. It's been 3.5 years.
2: I mean, I would hope so.
1: But I still forget to share it. I forget to do the link. When you do the link, I can give it to you access as a viewer.
2: Or editor.
1: As a commenter. Mm-hmm. Or as an editor. So there's all these different settings you have to have in the document. So when I have a new document, it happens, right? So what's funny is this last year, I took over 2 different teachers' classes because they left. And I had access to their documents, but I couldn't edit them.
2: Wow.
1: So I made my own copy, and I can edit that one. But I wouldn't change theirs. So when I was giving students access, I gave them editing copy rights. So they went into my original document and changed stuff.
2: What would they change?
1: Well, like, for example, here's the 5 questions I need you to answer. Oh, they would go in there and answer them. So the next student who click on the link would go in, they already have the answers. little things like that still happen just because you're not paying attention to the details. But when I first started, I had no clue how any of that worked. No clue whatsoever. No clue. None. Now that I know how it all works, it's so easy, you guys. And did you know you can actually get certified on Google to, you know, how to use our suite? It's a certification you can get.
2: What?
1: Yeah. You go online, you go to the Google University, and you learn how to use things. And you get a certification in it.
2: Wow.
1: Yeah, it's really, really cool. I still like using Microsoft Word in Office.
2: Yeah.
1: Because
2: I've been using it for... I've been using it for like 9 years now, 10 years.
1: You know how you have Control X, Control C, Control V, right? Well, I tried doing that in Word and it says you must install this.
2: Like what? Install shortcuts or?
1: Yeah. It's like, what? I don't understand.
2: Yeah. It,
1: I don't know why it does that, right? But as you learn it, you'll see that there's all these different things you can do. Now, what is also funny is you have all the Google Suite stuff, and I started using Google Vids, right? And when I was working at the broadcast club at school, I did a Google Vid. I gave everyone access to it so they could insert their own videos. And it was funny because if you came in first, you had the first video. Other students were like, no, I want to be first. So they'd go put their video in first. They would change it back and forth constantly. And I think that's funny, but it actually gives them editing understanding how to change stuff around. Hmm. And at the final, whoever had it first, it didn't matter to me because I put them all alphabetical.
2: Yeah.
1: Right? But there's so many things. Google Forms that you can go in, you can do questions, and it compiles all the data for. It's really amazing. And with my new websites that I'm working on, I'm going to be using Google Suite stuff. SUITE, not SWEET. Okay. We're not talking about candy here. We're talking about the suite, the whole program of it. And, you know, go to Google, look up Google University, and you're good. Now, do you know where the term Google it first was used?
2: No.
1: I want you to verify this for me, okay? On your phone.
2: Oh.
1: Okay. Hot Tub Time Machine. I think that's the first time it was used. I might be wrong. But there's another, it's another famous movie.
2: So I'm looking at first time using the word Google.
1: Yeah, Google it.
2: I don't know about Hot Tub Time Machine.
1: Okay, just what does it say?
2: Hold on.
1: You know, when you're using AI, one of the things you have to learn how to do is a prompt. You have to know how to ask the question. Same thing with searching the internet. I asked him, when was the first time Google it was used? I don't know what you typed in, because that should give you the answer immediately.
2: It was because I was...
1: What are you doing?
2: Hold on.
1: One question.
2: It's because I'm rewording it just so. 1997, when founders Larry Page and Sergey Brin made their search engine. And then, let me see.
1: And
2: that's what you tell me what it looked up, right? Yeah, that's
1: no.
2: What it,
1: What was the question you asked, Connor?
2: When was the first time Google was used?
1: No.
2: The term
1: Google it.
2: Google it.
1: Google it.
2: I heard Google was like, Google it as in like, you Google it.
1: Yeah, Google it.
2: Not to look up Google it, but I thought you meant like, Google it on what the first time Google was used. Oh.
1: I literally said, ask what is the first time Google it was used.
2: Yeah, first recorded used it. Oh, no. It's not giving me anything about Google it.
1: Give me your phone.
2: Is Louie not giving me anything about Google Lou?
1: Give me your phone.
2: No.
1: Give me your phone.
2: Oh.
1: Jesus Christ. Okay.
2: That's why I'm trying to reword it, because it's giving me the history of the word Google, not the term Google it. That's, yeah.
1: In the mention of the search of engine itself, 1998, okay.
2: Mm-hmm. Keep going. Mind you, this is Gemini, by the way.
1: No, it's not. It's Google AI.
2: That's Gemini.
1: No, it's
2: Google Gemini.
1: No.
2: Yes.
1: This is Google.
2: That's Gemini AI, though.
1: No, it's Google AI.
2: Which is Gemini.
1: No, it's not.
2: Yes.
1: No, it's not.
2: Yes, it is.
1: Connor.
2: Gemini is Google AI.
1: No.
2: Yes, it is. No.
1: When you search on Google.com, it's the Google AI that's answering you. When you go to Google Gemini, you're using Google. But you're using their app, which is different, not their website. Anyway.
2: Well, I guess using generative AI, yeah. But it's still...
1: It's not Gemini. It's
2: well, Gemini AI. Is...
1: No, AI...
2: Gemini technically is... what did I say? The generative AI.
1: Anyway, I think the first time Google it was used was in Hot Tub Time Machine. I might be wrong. But anyway. Look it up as a movie reference.
2: Oh. I don't know why you looked at FIFA World Cup 2026 when it was the first time the term Google it was used. I don't know why FIFA's in there.
1: Hold on. AI. All right. So anyway, I'll tell you what. While we're trying to do this, let's watch a quick video on the heat shields. Those things are going to help us prevent us from getting burned. Mm-hmm.
3: The prep is the protection. Here are your heat shields. Your first 90 days heat shield is the active listening protocol. The heat in the first 3 months is the urge to prove you know everything. Deploy the shield by asking thoughtful questions, taking meticulous notes, prioritizing listening over speaking. This approach shields you from overcommitting or making rookie mistakes and signals to your team that you value learning and collaboration over ego. The shields are up. Murphman, what's next?
1: This is everything we've been talking about, right, Connor? Take notes.
2: Mm-hmm.
1: Take notes, ask questions, listen, right? And don't overcommit. Those are real simple steps that you can take, is understanding your situation so that you can succeed those first 90 days. Take your notes, use your system, learn it. Now, I know people, when they start off, what do I do first? And then what do I do second? What do I do third? Sometimes you can overdo that, right?
2: Yeah.
1: But let me see again. Show me again. One thing I can tell you, talking with Tony P from Stream 915 Studios, he has this bag that it's all laid out. And he's like, this goes here, this goes here, this goes here, this goes here, blah, blah, blah, blah. I'm like, okay, I don't understand. Well, when we put it away, you can see it. So we put it away, and I'm like, I still don't understand. And I didn't do anything for like a month or a couple weeks later, you know. It took me several times to learn how to do it, right? I'm like, Tony P, what do I need to do here? Here. What, is this where you do? Yeah. Is this where you? No. You know, he didn't sit there and say, okay, we're going to learn this. Because I didn't take his course to learn. I learned on the job. So I would say, where do you want me to put this? Over here. Where do you want me to put, you know? After a few times, I learned how to do it, you know? And that's actually helped me learn the whole process of production. And I'm using it here in our studio now. But you need to practice it, and you need to observe, and you need to ask questions. Most important thing, listen.
2: Yeah.
1: Right? Listen, and you'll get through things. Listen, and you'll be able to get through things better. Okay? So think about that. And I want to take a break right now. When we come back, we're going to talk about the afterburn and those questions you can ask yourself. What is something I need to know in order to succeed at work? So we will return after the break.
4: It's time for a break. Hot Takes with the Murph Man will return after these messages.

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3: The web at mbradio.us.
4: Okay, we are back. Before we get any further here, we want to talk about Google It. The movie, Connor, was?
5: Buffy the Vampire Slayer.
4: Okay, I knew it was something stupid. Now, the term Google It, it wasn't used this way. They actually said it in Buffy the Vampire Slayer. Buffy the Vampire Slayer, they asked,
5: Have you Googled her?
4: Have you Googled her? And the person replies, no, she's only 17. Because it does sound a little sexual, doesn't it? Like,
5: yeah. Have you Googled, like, ooh, right? Yeah.
4: And she said, no, it's a search engine. Have you ever heard of product placement, Connor?
6: No.
4: Companies pay to have their products in movies.
5: Yeah.
4: Like, for example, we're not getting paid for this, but Rudy's.
5: No one can see that here.
4: Oh, hold on. There we go.
5: Yeah, I was going to say.
4: All right. There we go.
5: Rudy's.
4: All right.
5: Not sponsored by them, but we go literally just to get like almost every souvenir.
4: No.
5: Yes.
4: We only go around October time for breast cancer awareness cups.
5: Well, no, not always.
4: Well, no.
5: We got the red ones. We got like limited edition if they have any. Not just in October.
4: Yeah, the military ones and the breast cancer awareness. Those are the two that I collect.
5: What about the red and black one?
4: They're just the regular cups, that's, everyday use.
5: That's really?
4: Yeah.
5: Oh. Oh, well, yeah, I guess. Yeah.
4: So anyway, Google paid to put their name into that movie.
5: Yeah.
4: Right? The best example of ever product placement is Wayne's World. I know you probably don't remember the movie, but he's like, I will not bend to companies just for money. Oh, I have a headache. Let me use Excedrin. Two little pills. He's like, you know, I don't think it's nice that I have to eat something with their name on it. And then he opens up a Pizza Hut box and is like, Pizza Hut. You know, it's a whole clip with Rob Lowe and Wayne and Garth. And Garth is like, yeah, I don't believe in... And he leans back on the couch. He's dressed in all Reebok, right? Product placement, man. I got to tell you. So Google was first used in Buffy the Vampire Slayer. We got that cleared up. Thank you very much, Connor, for finding it.
5: Of course.
4: I knew it was out there on the internet. I knew it was in Google somewhere.
5: You made me look up Hot Tub Time Machine. I was like, I don't think it's Hot Tub Time Machine.
4: But you know what it was that I got confused with?
5: What?
4: Do you remember he goes back in time and he creates
5: himself?
4: Lugal.
5: Lugal?
4: His name was Lou. So when they come back to the time, the doorman comes up and says, here's the Lugal maps.
5: And yeah.
4: Like, what? Lugal? That's why I was confusing it. Mm. But yeah. All right. Anyway, we're back. Let's get to those questions we have to ask ourselves in today's Afterburn.
7: Reflect on your value. In today's Afterburn, here are some questions for you to reflect on. What impression do I want to leave by day 90? How can I show curiosity and initiative without overstepping? Who can I learn from in this new environment? Reflection complete. Murphman, time for your final thoughts.
4: All right, so what impression do I want to leave at day 90? Right? Because they have to come back and do an evaluation with you, tell you you did good, you did bad, you're gonna stay, you're gonna go.
5: Should I stay or should I go? Ba-na-na-na-na. Something like that.
4: Can you name the band?
5: Oh, God, no.
4: The Clash.
5: Yeah.
4: It's an 80s band.
5: Would MTV. Have never gotten The Clash.
4: All right. How can I show curiosity and the initiative without overstepping?
5: So by not coughing in their face.
4: You know, you want to ask questions, you know. In the Army, one thing that we do is we try to learn two jobs ahead of us and one below us, because sometimes, you know, people
5: move up or move down. Yeah.
4: Well, no, something happens in combat and you have to take over to their job.
5: Oh.
4: I was a counselor in the Army, a behavioral science specialist. Mm-hmm. And whenever I got a chance to play soldier, like go to the field and learn the skills, I learned everything I could. Okay. To the point where one time, and it's on my award, not my award, my certificate from everybody. I'm sorry. I'm remembering. We went to a base in Fort Irwin at NTC, National Training Center. And we were at the base and we stayed overnight because my psychiatrist boss wanted to stay out and camp out one night. He wanted to experience that. So my coworker, myself, and him, we all went out and we set up at this one base and we were there to do training or whatever. And the base gets attacked in the morning by tanks, right? Okay. And planes and simulated attacks, right?
5: Yeah.
4: And there's one guy next to me, he gets injured. And he's like, ah, his laser tag Miles gear goes off, right? Beep, beep, beep, whatever. He's like, I've been shot here. And he hands me a javelin anti-tank. So, I go kill a tank. And my boss, the NTOIC, and my psychiatrist, my boss was like, how the hell do you know how to fire that? That's like combat arm stuff. I said, because I like to learn stuff like this. And you know, he says on the award, he goes, thanks for jumping in front of the tank and saving me.
5: That's hilarious.
4: It is. And I have that on my award, and yeah, it's there. And I think it's one of the funniest comments ever. But in the actual award, when I left the base, you know, they give you an award every time you leave. His statement was something that I still remember to this day. He says, his recommendation letter, I should say, he says, if I ever went to war, I want Murphy by my side.
5: Mm-hmm.
4: That's a very big compliment. And I remember that like it was just yesterday, dude. We're talking about 1992. You know, it's amazing.
5: How long ago was that?
4: 34 years ago. I still remember like it was yesterday.
5: 33.
4: But, you know...

0: All right, we are back, you guys. Apparently, that's the thing that got cut out. What I was talking about was I remember like it was yesterday, 34 years ago, the doctor put a message out on my their recommendation, said if you ever went to war, it'd be Murphy, anyone by my side. And I thought that's really cool. I'll never forget him. But going back to the afterburn, let me go ahead and do this here. What impression do you want to leave for the 90 days? Okay. How can I show curiosity and initiative without overstepping? We were talking about that. You don't want to go in and be a know-it-all, but you want to ask questions and learn your job first before you can learn anyone else's. Mm-hmm. And who can I learn from in this new environment? You know, you want to find out who your best point of contacts are. You want to be able to find out who your best point of contacts are. So as you find that out, you learn who to talk to, who not to talk to, and you know all that stuff, right? It's all part of the game. So I'll tell you what. Let's talk about some technology real quick in our segment called The Digital Inferno.
1: 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Back to Murphman to talk about the segment.
0: So, yes, first things first, use project management tools, okay? I advocate use stuff like this, a to-do list. Now, recently I had a situation with a to-do list. I had a situation that I had to do something in December. Do you remember I was telling you about that? Without any specifics, right? And then we got COVID and the flu over the holidays. It was a horrible holiday season for us.
2: Worst Christmas ever.
0: The second worst.
2: Yeah, second worst. Yeah.
0: So. I'm not laughing because it's bad. Second worst Christmas. And then recovering from that, then Connor gets sick with his heart attack.

0: you know. I said, okay. I went immediately into my calendar and boom, boom, added them. Just because. Okay. Monday, I have a lunch date in the calendar. Tuesday morning, I have a breakfast with a business meeting
1: calendar.
0: In the calendar. You know, it goes in there immediately, you guys. Okay. And no taking apps. What I think is funny about this is my doctor at the VA uses Scribe, which is a AI note-taking program, right?
1: Mm.
0: And it records everything we talk about.
1: Oh.
0: And I was like, some things I don't want to be in, on the record. Because we talk about off-the-wall stuff. Because I was in a treatment. I had to wait 5 minutes between treatments. So we were just talking in those 5 minutes about stuff. And we ended up talking about some really weird stuff. You know, sometimes having those note-taking capabilities is not the best. Something I'm going to be using is Letterly and Obsidian Sync. Those are two new technologies that are out that I'm using in my businesses. It takes notes. And what's really cool is, like, you know, I talked to Google Gemini. It takes my notes from that conversation and then formats them really nicely. Not just repeats it. It actually formats it into a format that I have. And then the sync, it syncs to my computer. And if I'm doing a business call with somebody, and, oh, Connor's calling me. I type in Connor's file, and it pops up and says, oh, Connor's birthday is this date. Any data I put in about you to remind me who you are. Hey, I can say, how's your wife? You know, how's your kid? How, you know?
1: Yeah.
0: And it makes me look much more professional. But use those project management apps, you guys, and you'll definitely get along better. And then, last but not least, our final burn.

0: Quality matters. The caption for today's discussion is, your first 90 days aren't about being perfect. They're about being present, prepared, and proactive. The final flame has been struck. Back to Murphman to wrap the show.
1: Real simple. You can't be perfect. Perfection does not exist. It's not real. Be present in the moment. Be aware of what you're doing. Be prepared for work. And be proactive, meaning don't react. Be aware of situations and try to do as much as you can before you get into an issue. Okay? Mm-hmm. That's our final burn for today. But I hope you found this interesting, Connor.
2: I did.
1: You know, it was one of those subjects that we talked about today that we don't really realize how impactful our first 90 days is. And be aware of that. It sets a tone for the rest of your career there. Mm-hmm. You know, rarely, if you do something bad, it's hard to overcome it. You know, sometimes you do something so bad, there's like you're fired. You just let go. Yeah. A good example of that is Undercover Bosses.
2: Oh, I love that show, but I hate it. I feel so bad for the employees.
1: They're always getting fired. Yeah. The bosses are, because they don't know how to do the job.
2: Exactly. Yeah.
1: Right. I think that's pretty funny, but it just, you know, 90 days matter. But I'll tell you what.
2: Well, speaking of 90 days, you're starting your new businesses, right? With your LLCs?
1: Yes. Yes. I am going to be doing that this week. Hopefully I get to file everything by Wednesday. That's my plan right now. And by Friday, I have a business.
2: You excited?
1: I am very excited.
2: You terrified for your first 90 days of three businesses?
1: No. One, I'm already doing all the editing and video production and everything with the podcast and whatnot. I'm already doing that. Mm-hmm. I just put a title on them. You know, my Aztec Animations, my Phoenix Post House, and the Porter Recording Studios where we are right now. That's all part of the Borderland Success Studios. But I have my Borderland Strategies, which is my consulting firm, that mm-hmm. I'm going to start the business, but I'm not doing anything with it just yet. That's going to go on the back burner.
2: Okay. It's just like when you have time, you're just going to do it?
1: Yeah. Since I'm starting all three at once, like that every year, any paperwork is due, it's due at the same time for all my companies. Now, that's going to be stressful because it's all due at the same time.
2: Yeah.
1: But when I'm doing one, I can do all three, do my taxes, do my reconciliation, everything all together. Hmm. And then the last one is...

0: Berlin Entertainment, which I am very proud of, I gotta say.
1: And why do you say that?
0: Because it is a business that is, let me see if I can find the logo real quick here. I'm gonna see if I can do that. When you're sitting there, it is gonna be my trivia, my bingo, and my karaoke business. And of course Murphman Entertainment, which is my DJ stuff.
1: Yeah.
0: I just started this, right? And at CFAM Party Hall on July 9th, we are doing our first trivia night. And what makes it so significant is I am coming into a market that usually Geeks Who Drink does, and I'm competing against them. Now, they're a nationwide company.
1: Yeah.
0: I'm only here in El Paso. If I can get my trivia, which is called Badlands Trivia, right? Mm-hmm. It's a little bit of Western theme stuff. Okay. But it's different than your average trivia.
1: And why do you say that?
0: Well, for one, I'm the boss. So if I curse and I get in trouble, I'm not going to fire myself.
1: Yeah.
0: I'll just tell myself, bad boy. Right?
1: Yeah.
0: But I get to do it the way I want to do it. It's my company. So we're going to have four rounds. We're going to have like the multiple choice round, the fill in the blank, the drag and drop, right?
1: Mm-hmm.
0: And then the survivor. What that is 15 questions. And once you miss a question, you're out. And I'm going to do a little interactive with the crowd. So first thing, I have green flags. I'm going to ask, is everybody ready? And you're all going to wave your flag. Woo, right? And then I'm going to start. If there's a problem, raise a red flag, right? People can raise their hand in the bar and you don't even realize that hand's raised.
1: Yeah.
0: Okay. The way the brain actually processes information is you see movement colors, first.
1: Yeah.
0: Movement first.
1: Oh, really?
0: Then a silhouette and then colors. So the movement is going to catch my attention. Then the color of the flag, right?
1: Yeah.
0: Then the second round, because it's fill in the blank, people might put the wrong answer by misspelling or something. And I'll say, hey, you didn't get credit. So they're going to get to challenge me. And I actually have a gavel because I'm the judge. And they have to come up in front and challenge the question and say, all right, here's what I wrote. I think that should be right because of this, this, and this. And everyone gets to agree. If they agree, green flag. If they disagree, red flag, right?
1: Mm-hmm.
0: And we'll, somebody's going, woo, whatever. It's interactive like that. But in the survivor round, when you miss a question, you're out. You have to
1: You
0: have to raise the white flag. I surrender.
1: Ooh.
0: Right?
1: Yeah.
0: And if for some reason we have a tie, the way I want to break ties, we've done rock, paper, scissors.
1: Yeah.
0: I did that one time at one of my events, and they went, I think it was like six rounds of, because they kept tying on it. And it was really, it was a lot of fun. But I'm going to do the old Western card draw. Everyone's going to have their own stack of cards. So everyone has an equal chance of pulling out any card, and they're going to pull out and the higher card wins. So it's going to be very interactive. It's going to involve the crowd. I'm going to interact with the crowd. It's not just going to be like, here's the question number one, whatever. No, it's going to be very interactive. And another thing I can do is I have teams you can join, right?
1: Oh, like group teams?
0: Yeah.
1: Okay.
0: So other trivias, when you do a group team, you have six people playing and one person has to enter the information.
1: Yeah, that's how groups usually go.
0: Usually, that's my point.
1: Like group projects.
0: I don't do that.
1: Oh, you don't?
0: No. Here, check this out. If I'm playing by myself and you have a team of six, that's six brains against one. You see what I'm saying? So you have an advantage over me.
1: Yeah.
0: In my system, you have six players, but everyone gets an equal percentage of the point. So like, let's just say five because it makes it easy. Three get it wrong, you only get 40% of the credit.
1: Oh, wow.
0: So your five and my one are equal as far as the points.
1: Okay, so if you're in a team and you get it wrong.
0: Everyone enters their own question answer.
1: But if you get it wrong, then it lowers the percentage. Yeah. Okay.
0: Oh, wow. That's something that you don't get to do on a lot of trivias because you only have one person that enters it.
1: So it's two different teams, but...
0: Or no, it could be 20 different teams.
1: Yeah, but mainly two sides, I guess, left like A and B.
0: Yeah.
1: And everybody's answers are
0: weighted.
1: Basically weighted on percentage.
0: Yeah. So everyone has an equal chance of scoring the same points. Wow. Whether you have six people on the team or five people on the team or four people or three or two or one.
1: And it's riskier if you only have one person because...
0: Yeah, you get it wrong, right or wrong. Yeah.
1: Yeah. It's either 100 or none.
0: Very good point. You actually have an advantage having a team because you get those extra chances of getting
1: and
0: right.
1: Shorter percentages being lost.
0: At the same time, if someone gets it wrong...
1: It won't be that much taken out.
0: But it does lower your score versus the one person.
1: Well, but not as much as zero. Because that one person could get it wrong also and, you know,
0: now, that's it. Here's another thing that I can do. I can set up my own teams. So when you register for the game, you can pick a team. Now, why does that matter? Well, when I pick the teams, it doesn't matter if you join team A, B, or C. You're still playing individually. But you get ranked in the team that you pick.
1: Mm.
0: So it's not the percentage of points like when you actually choose teams to play. It's when you choose a team to join. For example, if I am going to be at a World Cup theme thing, right? I can say, are you team Mexico or team USA? I'm going to join team Mexico and team USA so we can figure out, oh, we have 20 fans for USA and 20 for Mexico, whatever. It has no bearing on the game whatsoever. But you can join a team. But I can do different categories because I choose the categories. I can say I am a very smart team or I'm on the dumb team. I can say you're a pescatarian, vegetarian, or carnivore. Right? I can just pick out any category of any teams I want to choose. If I want to say male, female, I can actually have five groups and do age groups. So we can see if the younger people are better than the smarter people.
1: Wow.
0: So it's very customizable. It is very different than any trivia you'll ever see here in El Paso. And if I do well, right?
1: Knock on wood, yeah.
0: We're going to expand.
1: Mm-hmm.
0: And I can actually start expanding and adding on people. But that's trivia. That's called Badlands Trivia. We also have Borderland Entertainment, right? That's my main company. It has Blazing Bingo.
1: Oh.
0: Where we're going to be playing bingo.
1: Okay.
0: Now, why is this different? Well, everyone knows how to play bingo, right? Okay. The way winners are decided is the fastest one to answer. Well, that's another thing on trivia. You start off at 100 points and you drop down based on timers.
1: So
0: the faster you answer, the more points you score. There's so much customization into it that you can do. On bingo, the faster you answer is how they determine who wins if there's two bingos. But again, we go back to you have to yell bingo and you have to raise a flag, right? And I don't want someone just, you played bingo.
1: Yeah.
0: Bingo! Right? No. I want bingo! You know, that kind of stuff. I want like emotion when you win a bingo. Right?
1: Okay.
0: And I want to share that, you know, have that interaction with the crowd. But what's really cool about my program is I could do 1 hour of trivia and 1 hour of bingo.
1: Mm.
0: I can actually mix it all in one game. You don't have to sign out and sign up for the new team. You literally click on my link and you go to the next thing of bingo. And I can go back and forth between trivia and bingo. And what's really cool is I can have 10 games set up for, you know, five of each, for example. Let's say we're having fun and you want to do another hour. Everybody says, let's do another hour. All right. I'm ready to go for another hour. What do you guys want to play? Bingo or trivia? Red for bingo, green for trivia, whatever, right?
1: Yeah.
0: And boom. Mm. And then I can also do polls, right? Ask questions and, you know. But I have another thing called social media wall.
1: What's that?
0: You know, when you're at a trivia event, we go and take pictures of everybody and put it on our social media. Well, I can have a screen set up where you scan the QR code and you, as a participant, takes pictures and it gets automatically posted to the wall.
1: Mm. So it's like what every stadium does when people post there and they tag them and then they get posted on the scoreboard. Oh, okay.
0: Yes. Exactly that.
1: Wow.
0: And I can do that.
1: That's cool.
0: That is cool, right?
1: Yeah.
0: Yeah. So many different things we can do with it. It can go anywhere.
1: Mm.
0: If you're interested in doing something like this, you definitely can come in and join us. Okay. If you're interested, we're going to be at CFAN Party Hall July 9th at 7 p.m. Now, what I like about these party halls that I'm working with is there's no cover to get in. We don't charge you. It's free. But it's BYOB. You can bring whatever you want to drink into the bar. No bottles, no glass containers, because we don't want anyone
1: breaking it. Right? And then, yeah.
0: But it's BYOB. All you have to do is pay for the setup.
1: Well, what's that?
0: Ice is a bucket of ice and whatever you need, right? Sodas, whatever.
1: Mm.
0: And you pay for setups. And you get to drink whatever you want. So, like, let's pretend we go out one night and you like tequila and I like whiskey. Well, I can bring tequila and you can bring whiskey or whatever, right? When you go to a bar, if you want to buy cheap liquor, well drinks, or you want to buy more expensive stuff, there's a big difference. Where I can bring my own bottle in.
1: Oh, yeah.
0: Like, I like Glenlivet. Shots are between $8 to $10 each.
1: Mm-hmm.
0: 17 shots per bottle. That's $170. Or I could buy a bottle for $60 and have my own shots.
1: Okay.
0: So, and then we have food from the food court you can go buy. You can order from Ceviche Bar. We're going to have that actually. They'll deliver food from Ceviche Bar. We're trying to get the other bars involved also. But that is what we have to offer. BYOB. I think that's, I cannot wait to do this. It's going to be so much fun. You know, you guys check us out. CFAN Party Hall, July 9th, 9 p.m. I'm sorry, 7 p.m. to 9 p.m. And we're there at the Shops of Solana, 750 Sunland Park Drive.
1: Mm-hmm.
0: And we'll see you there. If you have any questions, email me at murfman@purehottakes.com. And you can call us at 915-201-0887. We look forward to hearing from you. And definitely see you soon.
1: See you soon.
0: See you next week.
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Ladies and gentlemen, thank you for tuning in to Military Broadcast Radio. As we wrap up today's show, we want to remind you that the podcast of today's episode will be available right after we go off the air. 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

All right, apparently it's just me. 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So, man, we are, depending on how you look at the summer months, I kind of divide summer months into, like, three. So I have June, July, and August. So we're coming up to the end of June. We are getting ready to hit July, which means we're coming up to July 4th. So this will be the episode before the July 4th weekend. So hopefully everybody has a safe and happy July 4th, however you decide to celebrate that as far as the long weekend and whatnot goes, and America's, you know, 250 years as far as independence. And we are deep into the college football offseason. So with that, I decided to come up with a series of college football for dummies. The first episode was about the offense and as far as like the very, very bare basics, who all the people are, what the positions do. Then I did defense and special teams. Then I did, now I've decided to move on into the conferences. Last week I did the ACC, which I didn't know as much about, and I didn't have, I don't really have much ties as far as like personal preferences or teams that I really root for or root against when it comes to the ACC. But one that I do know very well because I've grown up watching it for so long and so many of the teams is the Big Ten. And the Big Ten to me is probably one of the most interesting conferences. And I only say that because I believe it or not, even though you probably don't see the correlation behind me, being an LSU fan, I live in Big Ten country. I've been in Big Ten country. I've even been stationed technically in Big Ten country for most of my military career. There's only about a span of a year where I was technically in Big 12 / SEC country, if you really want to get technical, being stationed and living in Texas. But other than that, I've primarily lived in the Midwest, or the East Coast, and technically all of it has been Big Ten country. So I wanted to go a little bit over the Big Ten as far as its history as a conference. It's the conference that is the biggest as far as the number of teams that it has. It's one of the oldest, and it's the conference that has had the three most recent national champions in Michigan, Ohio State, and Indiana. In that order, Indiana having won the most recent national championship. And this conference has a ton of rivalries to go along with it. So to give you an idea as far as the bare basics for the Big Ten was founded in 1896, so they turn 130 years old this year. They are headquartered in Rosemont, Illinois. Originally, they were the Intercollegiate Conference of Faculty Representatives, officially, from 1896 to 1987. There's also the Western Conference in 1896 to 1917, and the Big Nine from 1899 to 1917, and then again from 1946 to 1950. They have 28 sports, 14 men's, 14 women's, as far as teams and whatnot goes. Not teams. Sports that are fielded. They have 14 men's versions of the teams, 14 women's versions of the teams. And the teams that are in the Big Ten, we have the University of Illinois, the Fighting Illini. We have Indiana University. We have the University of Iowa, Maryland, Michigan, Michigan State, University of Minnesota, the University of Nebraska-Lincoln, Northwestern, Ohio State, Oregon, Pennsylvania State, Purdue, Rutgers, UCLA, University of Southern California, the University of Washington, and the University of Wisconsin-Madison. So all of those schools. Now, the Big Ten has probably benefited the most as far as the most recent college expansion because they got the four of the teams that have had the most recent success in the Pac-12, as well as the four teams that have had a lot of historical success in the Pac-12, with USC and UCLA coming over. Not that Washington and Oregon hasn't had a rich history, but when you look at the overall entirety of USC and UCLA, their history is so great and so long, and USC has had so many Heisman winners, so many national champions.
So many first round picks come out of USC and UCLA. It's absolutely crazy. But to give you an idea, as far as the founding members of the Big Ten. So when it was started in 1896, you had the University of Illinois. You had the University of Michigan. You had Minnesota. You had Northwestern. You had Purdue. And you had Wisconsin. So technically, they had 6 teams, if I did my math correctly. Math is not my strong suit, so I did that wrong. Feel free to roast me in the comments. and then after that, in 1899, they expanded again. They added IU. They added Iowa. And then that was the two. Yeah, those were the two other teams that they primarily added initially. And then the conference stayed pretty consistent there for a while until 1912. They added their next team. They added Ohio State in. And then the conference stayed until about 1917, when apparently there was an issue with Michigan. In April of 1907, Michigan was actually voted out of the conference for refusing to adhere to the league rules at the time of limiting football teams to no more than 5 games and players to 3 years of eligibility. And consequently, the athletic teams were independent from 1907 to 1908 and from 1916 to 1917. So Michigan was technically kicked out of the Big Ten, and then they were brought back into the Big Ten, which I think they're actually the only team to have that happen. But funny enough, they are also the reason why Michigan State was not allowed to join the Big Ten for the longest time, which, speaking of, after Michigan came back, Michigan State was actually the next team to be able to join in 1950. And then from 1950, they had all 10 other teams. They didn't expand. They didn't add anybody else, all the way up until 1990. And then they finally brought in Penn State. Penn State was an independent for a long time. They finally bring them in. Kind of the same thing. Good historical school, big success. And they wanted to be, they wanted better competition. They wanted to, you know, really enhance things. So the conference stays quiet from 1990 until 2011. In 2011, they decide to bring in the University of Nebraska. Nebraska leaves the Big Eight, now the Big 12. They leave them to come to the Big Ten. More money, better prestige, better conference, better publicity, all of that. So they leave and join. And then there's another little bit of an expansion, because then they move on to the East Coast, because then you get Maryland in 2014 from the ACC, a founding member, and then you get Rutgers from the Big East after the Big East had collapsed. They end up getting them. And so now the Big Ten has went from being primarily Midwest, Great Plains, all the way out into the East Coast. And then really it stayed quiet. Stayed quiet from 2014 all the way up until 10 years later in 2024, when they bring in the four Pac-12 teams, or formerly Pac-12, in UCLA, USC, Washington, and Oregon, mainly because the Pac-12 had a lot of financial issues as far as as far as their TV deals. The Pac-12 commissioner at the time, George, I know his last name if I see it, I don't want to butcher it by not remembering it and misenunciating it both. He believed that the Pac-12 was a bigger product than what it was. And to me, and if anybody feels that I'm wrong, the Pac-12 just doesn't have that old school, like the West Coast doesn't really live for football like the Midwest and the South does. Like the South, it's hot. Yes, they have beaches. Yes, they have good food in the South. They have all these things, but football is king. Like football is the lifeblood of the South and the SEC. The Midwest, kind of the same, like, but we have snow. Like we love our fairs. We love cornfields. We love soybeans. We love all the stuff that you do basically in the Midwest, and you have to drive everywhere to get anywhere. But football is like the main thing that you deal with, because it's so cold in the wintertime. You don't have anything else to do except be inside. So to me, it felt like West Coast football was kind of dying. And credit to George, they had a lot of, you know, they had a lot of interesting teams. You know, Washington had just been in the national championship against Michigan, albeit they lost. Oregon was extremely competitive and is still competitive to this day. Ever since then, they've been a big brand. Utah was winning the conference and was fairly competitive. And then they just had the historical preference, you know, the historical prestige behind it of USC, UCLA, and then the more modernization of Washington, Oregon, and Utah. They had all of that. So I get where he, as the commissioner, is trying to
you know, truly show full value of what the Pac-12 has. But when you have to look at the media markets, when you have to look at, you know, what do West Coast people really look for? What do they want to go for? I'm not saying they don't like football. They probably enjoy it, but it's like, there's always a significant time difference. It's like, yeah, I can watch a football game, or I can go to the beach, or I can go for a walk, or I can go for a run. You know, you can do more modern day, and if you even want to go as far as using the definition or this term, progressive things to do than, you know, just sitting at home watching TV. And that's understandable. So the West Coast football was kind of dying. And so all of these Pac-12 teams decided they needed to get out. They needed to find a place to escape to. It was first broke by USC and UCLA that they had already decided they were going to try to join the Big Ten. They, I guess, put out some feelers, talked to people in the Big Ten. The Big Ten said, hey, we're going to extend an invitation. If you want to join the Big Ten, you're more than welcome to. So USC and UCLA were the first two to jump ship. Well, then after that, all the other teams were kind of scrambling. They're like, ooh, those are the two old school teams, have a lot of prestige, a lot of pull, a lot of big brand behind them. What do we do if they leave? Well, when they leave, everybody else starts to get antsy. Everybody else starts to get a little bit worried. So Oregon and Washington jump shortly after that. And then this is a Big Ten related, and I'll talk about this next episode as I talk about the Big 12. Then Colorado decides to go back to the Big 12. They leave the Pac-12. And then Utah, Arizona, and Arizona State all decide to leave. But the Big Ten probably got the most benefit because they had the four teams with some of the highest winning percentages since I believe it was like 2000, maybe it was 2010, one of the two, of highest winning percentages and the most wins out of those four teams coming into the Big Ten. So they got a pretty good benefit of, and they were really smart on, okay, this is who we're going to pick. We're going to pick big brands. We're going to pick brands that have been competitive. They've been competitive recently. And now with the introduction of NIL, so you know, a school like Oregon, a school like Washington, and definitely USC with all the alumni they have, they're able to funnel money into potentially being successful. So it's a cool conference. It is one of those, I'll be fully transparent personally, I'm not a fan of the West Coast teams being in there just because I grew up not seeing them there. To me, the Big Ten is definitely a more Midwestern conference, and that's what it was for an extremely long time, but that's just unfortunately not the case. But nonetheless, though, it does have a interesting group of rivalries. And I am going to take a quick break because I need to send a message to somebody real quick. So I'm going to take a quick break. And when I come back, we will talk about some of the rivalries that happen in college football. So when we come back.

0: All right, welcome back, everyone, to Inside the Hoosier Mind, brought to you by Military Broadcast Radio, as well as Gunfighter Beard Company. Big shout out to, for Coffee Anderson for his song for You Can't Spell Hero Without Her. Appreciate him. He's been a big supporter for an extremely long time of MBR, so we appreciate him letting us use his music and his video and whatnot for that. But we were talking about the Big Ten, the history of the Big Ten, the teams that have added on, why they've been added into the Big Ten. And one of the things I actually wanted to focus on as well is the rivalries in the Big Ten. And part of this is because when you think of rivalries, a lot of people, you know, they'll think about they'll think about the SEC. They think about like the Iron Bowl, like, you know, Alabama versus Auburn. They think Georgia versus Florida. You can think Florida versus Florida State or Florida versus Miami, LSU versus Arkansas. You know, there's so many rivalries just in the SEC. Well, the Big Ten, there's a significant number of rivalries, and some of the biggest probably in college football. And of course, this is a little bit of a tangent, but this goes off into the argument that a lot of college football fans have had of they didn't like that the Big Ten got a media contract deal with CBS. And again, if you're new to college football and you're kind of learning this, a few years ago when this expansion happened, a lot of these conferences had already signed new media rights deals, which is basically what TV programs were going to be allowed to show these games and show these conferences, right? And each conference kind of had its own station already. And then you would sometimes have a little bit of like a trade of, oh, hey, if you have technically one of our teams, like we'll trade you this game for this game and vice versa, as far as like the media rights and everything that goes into that. So typically it was Fox would host a lot of the Big Ten rights. So a lot of the teams that are listed here. And then they would have a little bit of the Pac-12 teams. They would have some of the Big 12 teams. Now, the ESPN, they would typically have the ACC, they have the ESPN. ESPN would have the ACC, they would have the SEC and some of the Big 12. And then occasionally they would also have some of the Big 10. Again, just depending on some of the big time matchups, Fox would kind of trade games with them and vice versa. They would trade games with Fox if they had teams that were included within their media rights deals and whatnot. But for the most part, when this expanded, Fox still retains a majority of the Big Ten rights. Then CBS, their deal with the SEC was actually expiring. They decided to go over to the Big Ten. They wanted to pay the Big Ten for some of their matchups instead and be able to, you know, play host to the Big Ten championship, more of the basketball games, et cetera, as well as NBC. So the Big Ten kind of has their toes dipped in almost every major network provider with the exception of ESPN. Now, the only time Big Ten games go over to ESPN is, again, if they do the trade or if it's through the college football playoffs, and then ESPN will typically host some of the Big Ten games. So as far as some of the major Big Ten rivalries that we have, one of the biggest, they call it the game, is Ohio State versus Michigan. This actually goes as far back because there was territory in Ohio that both states were actually fighting for at one point. It eventually ended up getting settled, but for the most, and I believe Michigan technically, I think Michigan ended up getting the land, or Ohio did, one of the two. But nonetheless, that's why they hate each other. Ohio State and Michigan absolutely hates each other. It's probably one of the, you know, deepest, most hated rivalry is between the Ohio State Buckeyes and the Michigan Wolverines. That's probably one of the biggest that the Big Ten has that they really highlight every single year. Another one is Michigan State versus Michigan. The fact that it's a, you know, interstate rivalry, it's kind of funny. Michigan State for a while there was actually doing better than Michigan, more in the early 2010s than anything. Since then, the script has flipped. But typically for a long time, Michigan State was better at basketball than Michigan. And again, the script at least flipped prior to Michigan's head coach, Dusty May, winning a national championship last year, but he is now since leaving to go be the head coach of the NBA Dallas Mavericks. So that's a significantly big one. And kind of the other cool thing that you'll notice with some of these rivalries, especially more here in the Big West, it's states that are relatively close to each other. It's very much a geographical issue. So like Ohio and Michigan, super close. Michigan State, Michigan is within the same state. Nebraska versus Minnesota. Now that one, there's a little bit of a stretch there, but it's, you know, the Great Plains right in the middle of the country. So Nebraska versus Minnesota is always a big one. Wisconsin versus Minnesota, you know, right next to each other. And if you look into the NFL, that can even extend to, you know, Wisconsin having the Packers in Green Bay and Minnesota having the Vikings there. And it even spills over as far as college football goes with the Gophers versus the Wisconsin Badgers versus the Minnesota Gophers. And then in the state of Illinois, you have its own rivalry as well. You have Illinois versus Northwestern, you know, so Northwestern is closer up to Chicago. Then you have Illinois kind of more in Champaign, kind of towards the middle of the state. They have a typically pretty big beef. Michigan versus Minnesota, Battle of the M's. And I believe the actual name is like Battle of the Little Brown Jug or something like that. Some of these also have kind of cool little trinkets that they would have back in the day that they would actually use to use as a trophy and use as bragging rights, which I always thought was pretty cool. Let me make sure I have all of the rivalry names and the trophies that go along with them. Okay, so Michigan versus Michigan State, that's for the Paul Bunyan Trophy. Yeah, Michigan versus Minnesota is the Little Brown Jug. Let's see. Illinois versus Northwestern's Lane Lincoln Trophy, which makes sense. Illinois is Lincoln's boyhood home and the home where he was born at. I don't have it on here for a rivalry. There are some that are rivalries, but it's one of those, like, there's technically one, it's the Illibuck. It's Ohio State versus Illinois. And yes, it is it's a rivalry. But it's not really a rivalry because it's so just one-sided towards Ohio State side. So I didn't even want to include it on here. Technically, you have Illinois versus Purdue. Again, I don't have it on here, but that's for the Purdue Cannon. Indiana versus Michigan State is another one. That's for the Old Brass Spittoon. That one's a pretty decent rivalry. Indiana versus Purdue, the Old Oaken Bucket, that happens every single year. And then you'll probably see here with the Iowa side, they have beef with Minnesota, Nebraska, and Wisconsin, all states that they're relatively close to. Geographically, it all makes sense. For against Minnesota, it's the Floyd of Rosedale Trophy. Against Nebraska, it's the Heroes Trophy. And then against Wisconsin, it's the Heartland Trophy. And again, there's some that I don't have on here, like Maryland versus Penn State. That kind of makes sense just because they're East Coast. They're relatively close to each other. It was easy geographically for them to play. Michigan versus Penn State is the Land Grant Trophy. You have Michigan versus Northwestern, technically, is the George Jewett Trophy. You have the game, which is Michigan versus Ohio State. You have Minnesota versus Nebraska. Apparently, I have never heard of this one as far as like the trophy. It's $5 bits of broken chair trophy. I have never heard of that in my entire life ever. I don't even think they've ever advertised that. If anybody is a Minnesota or the millions of Nebraska fans that are out there, can y'all confirm that? Is that true? I just kind of have a hard time believing that. You have Minnesota versus Penn State. They're the governor's victory bell. And then you have Minnesota versus Wisconsin. That's another big one, like I mentioned. That's for Paul Bunyan's axe. So Paul Bunyan's trophy. The Paul Bunyan Trophy is Michigan versus Michigan State. Paul Bunyan's axe is apparently Minnesota versus Wisconsin. Apparently it used to be the slab of bacon trophy, which I feel like is kind of cool. If you would have kept that, I feel like that's kind of funny and practical. You have Nebraska versus Wisconsin. That's for the Freedom Trophy. And then some of these are considered quote unquote rivalries, but again, it's been so one-sided for so long, I don't necessarily see it. You have Ohio State versus Penn State. And then some of the Pac-12 rivalries, you have Oregon versus Washington. I feel like that is becoming more of a rivalry just because of the more recent success, especially on their run to the national title. You know, Washington swept Oregon every single time they faced them, which is honestly pretty impressive for them to be able to do. Then you have Oregon versus USC. Again, kind of makes sense. You know, USC kind of the more historical, older brand of the Pac-12. And then Oregon, more of the up-and-coming, more recent relative success as far as the conference and whatnot goes. And then you have UCLA and USC for the victory bell. That also continues on as far as in the Battle of Los Angeles. And there's a lot of other out-of-conference rivalries that happened with the Big Ten, I'd say more than the SEC. Most of them typically are like teams that they used to face previously whether they were part of the conference originally or they would just face pretty regular, like Nebraska when they were part of the Big 8 / Big 12. They would face Colorado a lot. They would have the Bison Head Trophy. Maryland, if they face Navy, is the Crab Bowl. Indiana versus Kentucky is the Bourbon Barrel. Iowa versus Iowa State still happens. That's for the Cy-Hawk Trophy. Notre Dame is a part of a lot of these because Notre Dame would face Michigan State a lot. That's for the Megaphone Trophy. Then you have against Michigan, Missouri versus Nebraska for those another victory bell. You have Northwestern versus Notre Dame for the Shillelagh. You have Notre Dame versus Purdue for the Shillelagh Trophy. And then you have Notre Dame versus USC for the Jeweled Shillelagh. One that apparently they just recently found the actual trophy for. You have Oregon versus Oregon State for the Platypus Trophy, but that's also known as the Civil War as far as the actual battle. And then you have Washington versus Washington State for the Apple Cup. So the Big Ten has a lot of deep rivalries. They have a lot of deep rivalries, a lot of very proud teams. And there's always a debate. And again, so if you're new to learning college football, the biggest debate currently, at least in 2026, and has kind of been a debate for the last, I would probably say 10-ish years or so, maybe even longer, has been who is better, the SEC or the Big Ten. And for a long time, the SEC was the conference that was primarily winning national championships left and right. But when you looked at it, and when you really look at who has won national championships recently, it's primarily been the same teams. It's been Alabama mostly, followed by Georgia. LSU snuck in there at least once. You have, I'm trying to think of the other SEC schools that have won a national title, at least in like the college football playoff format. I think it's just primarily been those. It's either been Alabama, Georgia, or LSU. Has primarily been that. After that, it's been Clemson. And then with that, it's been Ohio State. They've been able to win two. And then you've had Michigan and Indiana. So, I mean, really, it was the SEC for a long time. Now the Big Ten has started to be able to play catch up. And the argument has been now that there's the NIL era and now that players are being able to be paid legally, that's why the Big Ten is now more competitive and able to win these national titles and able to compete more with these quote unquote deeper SEC teams and these deeper rosters and whatnot is because now they're able to pay their players. Whereas the theory and the rumors is that the SEC was already paying their players before NIL, name, image, and likeness, was technically legal. So it's been a debate for a really long time. So if you're new to that, if the person that you're with or family or friends or where you live at, depending on where you are, they may argue a lot of conference pride. Now, to be fair, it also depends. And that's kind of where rivalries come into play. Like if you live in Michigan and you're a Michigan fan, if Michigan State, for whatever reason, wants to go on a run, or if Ohio State's in the playoffs, you may not root for the Big Ten. You may root like, no, I don't really care if the Big Ten wins. I want them to lose. Now, if you're someone like Nebraska or Minnesota, you may honestly not even care. but some people are weird. Some people want to try to do the like conference pride as a whole. Some just do individual team pride. And then some, it's like, yeah, I don't really care who wins. My team's not there. I don't really care. which is perfectly acceptable. It makes perfect amount of sense. But nonetheless, though, the Big Ten, I grew up watching the Big Ten for a long time. Again, just living here, I watched pretty much all these games, Ohio State versus Michigan a ton. I watched those matchups, loved every single one of them. And then as I've gotten older, I've watched more and more. And it's a fun conference. To me, so when I was talking last week about the ACC, there's really no top heavy or like there's no favorite heavy hitter. Like the ACC kind of rotates. The Big Ten, for the most part, you have your consistent heavy hitter favorites, and that's typically Michigan, that's typically Ohio State. Now with the addition of Oregon is going to be in there. Historically, prior to last year and probably for the last 10-ish years or so, Penn State was up there as far as being a heavy hitter. Michigan State would kind of rotate in and out of there occasionally. Iowa has always had really good defenses. More in the early 2010s, you also had Wisconsin that was kind of vying in there, as well as Nebraska. But they've since kind of like come down a little bit. So the Big Ten to me is more top heavy. Now there have been some arguments the Big Ten is really top heavy. The middle of the pack is maybe not nearly as good as say like the SEC, who has 16 teams, and that the bottom pack of the Big Ten is like really bad. And I don't necessarily disagree. When you look at somebody like and if Sam, if you're watching this, I mean Sam knows he's a Purdue fan. Like Purdue football, especially for the last couple of years, has not been good. It's been really, really bad. But they're kind of at the bottom of the Big Ten. Indiana, prior to Kurt Cignetti being there, Indiana for a long time was the bottom feeder of the Big Ten. Northwestern is there as far as being the bottom. You could probably even argue Rutgers is down there. I'm trying to think of who else, at least historically and recently, has really been at the bottom of the Big Ten for a long time. Indiana, Purdue, Northwestern, Rutgers. That's really it. And I don't include the Pac-12 schools yet, just because they've only been in the conference for a couple of years. So I can't really call them like quote unquote bottom feeders yet. I kind of figured it would be UCLA, just because UCLA has really struggled for a long time to kind of come back to prominence. And then I feel like USC is the stronger of the middle of the pack at the moment. Now they have a pretty favorable schedule. They've done really well with recruiting. To me, this is kind of a make or break it year for their head coach, Lincoln Riley. We might see USC kind of break out from that. But to me, the Big Ten is more, you have more of your kind of heavy hitting contenders that you can see. Okay, I think out of the Big Ten, it could potentially be at least these 3 to 4 teams even that I think are going to win the conference. Whereas the ACC, yeah, maybe more than likely 1, maybe 2. It's kind of a toss-up. The SEC kind of mirrors the Big Ten in that. And I'll talk more about them as I get to the SEC episode. But tune in next week. I am going to talk more about the Big 12, because to me the Big 12 is the most interesting conference, because they do have a heavy hitter now. But even prior to last year, it's one of those like, it's pretty much anybody's conference. There's no really favorite. There's nobody that has truly dominated for the conference for a long time, technically since Oklahoma left. Oklahoma, maybe you want to say, dominated it for a while, as far as being able to make college football playoff appearances out of the Big 12 and win the Big 12 championship pretty consistently. You could say Oklahoma. But really, it's been a revolving door ever since, I think 2020. They've had a different championship winner every single year. So I think it's a fun conference, but I will talk about them next week. I appreciate everybody tuning in. Please check out Military Broadcast Radio at mbradio.us. You can find them pretty much anywhere on social media. We have a ton of great veteran hosts that give advice, that give ideas, that tell stories. Definitely also check out Gunfighter Beard Co. if you want great beard care products. Like I said, he's here in the U.S. out of South Carolina. He's a Marine. It's all natural products. It's no gunk, nothing goofy. You're going to smell good. Your beard's going to be taken care of. You use for your beard, you use for your skin, you can use for your hair, pretty much anything and everything. And if you like this, if you want more of this, if you want to engage, if you want to ask questions, if you have a debate, if you're like, no, you're absolutely wrong, you don't know what you're talking about, check me out on social media. I'm on pretty much everywhere inside the Hoosier Mind, Facebook, Instagram, YouTube, TikTok. But nonetheless, I appreciate everybody. Hope you all have a great 4th of July weekend. Everybody be safe. If you do enjoy fireworks, go enjoy them. If not, you know, hopefully you're able to have a good quiet night. And even though if you're medical and I say the key word, I apologize. But hope y'all have a good night, and we will see y'all later. We will see y'all next week.
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ground. He has made me dwell in darkness, like those who have long been dead. Therefore, my spirit is overwhelmed within me. My heart within me is distressed. I remember the days of old. I meditate on all of your works. I muse on the work of your hands. I spread out my hands to you. My soul longs for you like a thirsty land. Answer me speedily, O Lord. My spirit fails. I do not hide your face from me, lest I be like those who go down into the pit. Cause me to hear your loving kindness in the morning, for in you do I trust. Cause me to know the way in which I should walk, for I lift up my soul to you. Deliver me, O Lord, from my enemies. In you I take shelter. Teach me to do your will, for you are my God. Your spirit is good. Lead me in the land of uprightness. Revive me, O Lord, for your namesake. For your righteousness' sake, bring my soul out of trouble. In your mercy, cut off my enemies and destroy all those who afflict my soul, for I am your servant. Such is the reading of Psalms 143. Notice there in that psalm how David very much wants to be the kind of person that pleases God. God is always there. He knows everything about us and our good points, our bad points. But in order for us to really appreciate him, we need to be better than we normally are. We need the strength that the Lord provides. And he's asking for that in that particular psalm. We're going to go now to Psalm 37. This particular psalm is a lot like Proverbs. And some people even think that maybe Solomon wrote this psalm, but let's go ahead here. Do not fret because of evildoers, nor be envious of the workers of iniquity, for they shall soon be cut down like the grass and wither as the green herb. Trust in the Lord and do good. Dwell in the land and feed on his faithfulness. Delight yourself also in the Lord, and he shall give you the desires of your heart. Commit your way to the Lord. Trust also in him, and he shall bring it to pass. He shall bring forth your righteousness as the light, and your justice as the noonday. Rest in the Lord and wait patiently for him. Do not fret because of him who prospers in his way, because of the man who brings wicked schemes to pass. Cease from danger. Forsake wrath. Do not fret. It only causes harm. For evildoers shall be cut off. But those who wait on the Lord, they shall inherit the earth. For yet a little while, and the wicked shall be no more. Indeed, you will look carefully for his place, but it shall be no more. But the meek shall inherit the earth and shall delight themselves in the abundance of peace. The wicked plots against the just and gnashes at him with his teeth, but the Lord laughs at him, for he sees that his day is coming.
The wicked

0: Wicked have drawn the sword, and they have bent their bow to cast down the poor and the needy, and to slay those who are of upright conduct. Their sword shall enter their own heart, and their bows shall be broken. A little that a righteous man has is better than the riches of many wicked. For the arms of the wicked shall be broken, but the Lord upholds the righteous. The Lord knows the days of the upright, and their inheritance shall be forever. They shall not be ashamed in the evil time, and in the days of famine they shall be satisfied. But the wicked shall perish, and the enemies of the Lord, like the splendor of the meadows, shall vanish into smoke. They shall vanish away. The wicked borrows and does not repay, but the righteous shows mercy and gives, for those who are blessed by him shall inherit the earth, but those cursed by him shall be cut off. The steps of a good man are ordered by the Lord, and he delights in his way. Though he fail, he shall not be utterly cast down, but the Lord upholds him with his hand. I have been young, and now I'm old. Yet I have not seen the righteous forsaken, nor his descendants begging bread. He is ever merciful and leads, and his descendants are blessed. Depart from evil and do good, and dwell forevermore. For the Lord loves justice and does not forsake his saints. They are preserved forever, but the descendants of the wicked should be cut off. The righteous shall inherit the land and dwell in it forever. The mouth of the righteous speaks wisdom, and his tongue talks of justice. The law of his God is in his heart. None of his steps shall slide. The wicked watches the righteous and seeks to slay him. The Lord will not leave him in his hand, nor condemn him. He is judge. Wait on the Lord and keep his way, and he shall exalt you to inherit the land. When the wicked are cut off, you shall see it. I have seen the wicked in great power, and spreading himself like a native green tree. Yet he passed away, and behold, he was no more. Indeed, I sought him, but he could not be found. Mark the blameless man and observe the upright, for the future of that man is peace. But the transgressors shall be destroyed together. The future of the wicked should be cut off. But the salvation of the righteous is from the Lord. He is their strength in the time of trouble. And the Lord shall help them and deliver them. He shall deliver them from the wicked and save them, because they trust in him. Now, there's some things to be said about that particular psalm. The blameless person, blameless man, deserves to, when he's upright, the future for that particular person is peace. That's what he's trying to say here. When David was young, and I can say this for myself, when David was young and wondering what career path to follow, he took comfort in this particular psalm, especially in verse 4, where David writes, "Delight yourself also in the Lord, and he shall give you the desire of your heart." When you do that, and I can justify that in my own life, and after a few ups and downs, false starts, you will find that God will give you the desires of your heart. Now I'm going to be 87 years old in 2 days. And I have a deeper appreciation for this particular psalm, having given the rest of it a greater attention. For example, the psalm says, commit your way to the Lord. Trust also in him. Rest in the Lord and wait patiently for him. These verbs, commit, trust, rest, wait, they spell out what it means to delight. To delight oneself in the Lord. I can say in my own life and pass it on to you as well, the Lord God will give you the desires of your heart if you put your trust and your rest and your commitment and your wait in him. In the latter part of this particular psalm, Psalm 37, David asks the question that we mark the blameless man and observe the upright, for the future of that man is peace. That's the peace that we all want. Such men and women serve as our models. There will be a future of peace. God's peace can be ours too. So think yourself, what blameless person can you emulate as you seek a life of peace for yourself? In a few, some years back, I used to take young men with me in the summertime, doing church work from town to town. One of the things I tried to do in each town was take these young men and meet an old servant of God. Just sit and talk with him and let the peace of that man plant seeds in the heart of the younger one. Those men are out there. God's word is out there too. As we try to be holy ourselves, we will pass that holiness on to others. Shall we pray? Our Father in heaven, we thank you so much that peace is available. You grant it to us. All we need to do is apply your word to our lives. And in that love letter that you have given us, you tell us exactly how to do it. And we're so thankful to you. Help us to read it more and apply it to our lives. Thank you for your son who came here and died and made everything possible for us. And we pray this in his name. Amen. And that's it for today.
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2: 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And the threats to our nations, they don't sleep. They're watching our every move. Iran, Russia, China, North Korea, ISIS, Al-Qaeda. They may be watching this right now. Our military should not be mistaken for a cable news gabfest show. We don't care what you look like.

0: have been honed into a machine of lethal moving parts that you would be wise to avoid if you know what's good for you. We will not be intimidated. We will not back down. We don't want war. But if you want war with the United States of America, there's one thing I can promise you, so help me God. Someone else will raise your sons and daughters.
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3: 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I'm your host, Eva Fulton. In this show, we explore the incredible journeys of resilience, healing, and transformation. In each episode, we will sit down with individuals who have faced unimaginable struggles and turned their pain into power, heartbreak into hope, and their challenges into meaningful change and finding new purpose in life. Through candid conversations and inspiring stories, we will uncover how pain, whether emotional, physical, mental, or spiritual, can be the catalyst for profound growth and a deeper sense of purpose. So if you are looking for motivation, insight, and real stories of triumph over adversity, you're in the right place. Let's get started on this journey from pain to purpose. 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
4: Hi, good afternoon, everybody. I can get the words out of my mouth, I promise. Today is Saturday, the 20th, the year of our Lord, 2026. And welcome to the From Pain to Purpose radio show here on Military Broadcast Radio. I posted a while ago, hey, from the archery to the radio waves, and my shoulder's feeling it, y'all. I'm just letting you know, if you see me kind of struggling with the shoulder, just know this is why. I did it until muscle failure, because I know I have to get this shoulder muscle built up to hold the bow. This is kind of a new sport, but it's not like I've never fired a bow before. I've just not had consistent practice at it, and I am using a new bow. So I'm tweaking the little things here and there. I bought a new arrow rest while ago, because I'm learning all these brand new terms of, because it's important, right? I'm not borrowing somebody else's bow. It's not a rental bow. This is my bow, and I am getting to customize it as I need. So purchased an arrow rest while ago. It's a little drop down arrow rest. When you pull the string and you let it go, the arrow rest drops down. So it kind of does this, and the arrow goes flying down range. Accuracy is already phenomenally better. Now, if I can just get my vision, mostly in my right eye, because you always close your less dominant eye. I'm a right eye fire. But I have floaters. If y'all know what floaters are, I have major floaters. I have seen a retina specialist several times. They don't want to do a vitrology, whatever it is, where they take out the vitreous fluid and refill it with saline, because they're afraid I would have some retina tears. So between the floaters and my breathing, because of my shoulder getting tired, I was doing much better though. Shot group is getting tighter. Had a bullseye. That felt so, so good. Why am I talking about archery? Because, ta-da, the schedule. Y'all know that I am participating in the VA Golden Games next week. Woo, Tampa. I'll be headed down. I haven't decided if I'm going to leave Thursday after work or Friday early, because it's a long drive. It's about 17-hour drive from Texas to Tampa. Might stop somewhere along the way. You know, I've got my hiking tent, so I'm not opposed to stop at a park somewhere. A legit park, like, you know, through recreation.gov is where I usually book my stays. It's much, even though I've got Hilton points I can use, I am conservative with my funds. I'm a little frugal sometimes because I just, you know, bought the new Aero Rest. So there went my hotel stay. It's a trade-off of things, right? Trade-off. Why am I talking about this? So, you know, I did a thing and signed up for the VA Golden Games. My list of physical disabilities is way long. And I do have my challenges between eyesight. You know, I have major headaches. They have actually gotten a little eased off a little bit since I've been back home in Texas. Thank goodness, because, you know, the pressure that I was feeling back on the East Coast was not tolerable. I had reached my cap. I was reaching for the Excedrin migraine every day, sometimes twice a day. That's how bad my headaches were. Since I've been back, that first couple of days, I reached once or twice, and I haven't taken any Excedrin migraine since. My blood pressure has dropped significantly. So I didn't ever take the BP pills. I hate taking pills. Give me vitamins and supplements, and I'm your go-to girl in that, but not the meds. I don't like meds. Just I don't like putting. It's like putting poison in my body. I don't treat my body that way. I treat it like the temple God has designed. Occasionally, I mistreat it with chocolate. That's my vice, is chocolate, dark chocolate, actually. But I, you know, I try to be nice to my body. It is something that I have learned over time, giving myself grace. Why does that matter? Because there have been times when I haven't been able to do things. So you know, I've gone from the very worst of times. I have the red Rollator in there in my closet. I don't ever want to have to break it out again. I've been there, done that. Yes, wore the t-shirt. Didn't like it. Bought the little attachments to even put my drink, the cup holder. And, you know, the bag that I could carry extra stuff in when I couldn't use the seat because I needed to sit in it. You know, it has been a lifesaver to have it, but I really prefer not using it all. I even had a problem when I had to use a cane. So you can only imagine how bad I must have been feeling to have to use a Rollator, a walker. And that was, you know, less than 5 years ago, guys. That was very tough. I had a hard time walking from my bed to the bathroom. And that was during COVID. That was horrible when it hurt to even walk that far because I had plantar fasciitis in both feet. Yes, both feet. I could barely walk. Had a broken back, broke my back twice in 2022 and had to get the kyphoplasty. If y'all know anything about my story, I have three screws in each knee and a right femur knee replacement because it had gotten so bad. I want to say really due to the V8 not listening to me once upon a time that my femur had eroded into the marrow. So the bone had eroded into the marrow itself and had to get a femur knee replacement. I've had struggles over time. Oh, I've had right shoulder surgery before. I have ankylosing spondylosis. I have tumid lupus. I can't do too much sun. so lovely spray tan at work here, thanks to my daughter. And yeah, I have do the spray tan. It's okay. And the red light therapy. I do some self-care things. And so anyways, getting back to why I decided to do the VA Golden Games. I chose some sports that I did know, like golf and bowling. I'm looking at my list. I can walk, right? I've been a hiker. I figured I know what my step is. I haven't measured off the 1500 meters and see what my time is, but I think I'll do okay just with the practicing I've done before on my hiking, because I've done some flat hiking practice runs before I get out there on the Appalachian Trail. But I expanded my horizons with some other sports. Oh, so even talking about the bowling, I bowled on leagues when I was stationed in Germany. I have somewhere, I don't know where it is, but I have a ball, but I don't know where it's at now. I don't think it made it to this house when we moved. But I have bowling shoes. Was not a, my highest score ever was a 298. Kid you not, 298. My kids actually witnessed it, but that was before I broke my back. So it has been a struggle on bowling since then, but you know, I get out there and do it anyways. Why not? I enjoy bowling, even if it's not always comfortable. And I actually like the schedule that I'm doing. And so I signed up for the powerlifting. I figured if my daughter can do it, she was a state qualifier in Texas when she was in high school. If Carrie can do it, I can do it. How funny is that when you actually say, well, my kid can do something that I haven't tried, so I can do it too. Carrie was my motivator. I told her that the other day. We were chatting in the kitchen and she laughed. She was like, really? You did it? You're doing it because I did it? I was like, well, sure. Why not? I mean, if I'm always leading the things for you guys to emulate me, why can't I try and do the things that y'all do and expand my horizon? So that was a good conversation. I talked about my equipment and she's like, well, do you have a, you know, the lifting, shirt? And I was like, no, this is just for this one event. I didn't put forth the extra money to buy the powerlifting shirt because yes, it is supposed to help you on the pull up and everything. But, you know, I'm not going to probably do very well in it. I have been struggling with some back issues for the past month or so. So I've not been able to make it into the gym. It's my old injury from my car wreck back in 92, the whole T8-9, it pinches from the inside. Surgeons have like, nope, we don't want to mess with that. And it's not something that they want to try to ever fix. So it pinches from the inside. And so it's not something that's really easy for even a chiropractor to pop in place. I went to the chiropractor Thursday afternoon. We got off of work early and I went to the chiropractor afterwards. And he did stuff on my neck, did stuff on my back, but still didn't quite get that little piece in there that is affecting me even sometimes when I'm sitting here walking, breathing. It's and I've had my zapper on. It's not on right now, but I got my little zapper on. You know, it's amazing the things, the electronics we can wear and nobody sees it, but it's just zipping away at the back. So powerlifting. Fortunately with the VA, it's only the deadlift and the bench press. So You know, I will do my best. I probably am going to get smoked by everybody else who probably may do this as an avid sport of theirs. I look at it this way. Eva competes against Eva. I don't, even in life in general, I want to put this out there. I don't yes, I may be competing against other people because that's just the way the sport is, but I'm not really competing against anybody else. I compete against me. What are the ways that I'm improving things? I'm bringing this up because that's where we kind of raise the bar on ourselves, right? It's not about keeping up with the Smiths or the Joneses or the Browns or the Purples or whoever, right? Eva competes against Eva. I am looking to hone in on my shot group. I want to improve my time. I want to improve my handicap score in bowling and in golf. Those are the things that, and by the way, I've had a archery block target out. We've had that for years now. We've had a long bow, didn't have very good arrows. And so this is not like something brand new. Even with my kids, before Mark passed away, actually, I was telling somebody this story just the other day. So my second husband, you know, he passed away in July 2015. Early June 2015, just before he got sick, he went to New York. He was starting a new job. I had signed me, Cody, and Carrie up for a family camp. I can't remember if that was through Camp Corral. Camp Corral does family camps. If y'all don't know, Camp Corral does family camps. They also have youth camps. And I'm sure the youth camps are going on right now. But if you've never reached out to Golden Corral, they have a great youth summer program and a summer youth program. You ought to reach out to them. I have shared the applications out in, you know, my local resources earlier this year, but who knows, you might be able to get a wait list somewhere. But I took Cody and Carrie. We had gone to that summer camp and, you know, we shot arrows. We did pretty good. So this is, like I said, this is not a new to me sport. I just haven't ever invested in the equipment. And I'm also going to be working with Brave Souls United. It's a nonprofit, 501c3, to help develop a female veteran program and want to expand what the things are that we can do beyond just hiking and my camping and all those great skills that I have. Because maybe Eva does. I want to go hunting. I really do. That is something that I have been wanting to do for the longest, but I'm taking these little baby steps on figuring out how do I go do it? Because you can't just go hunt if you don't have a weapon, right? If you don't have a method to do the shooting and killing. So, yeah, I was at the range a while ago, was talking to a veteran who gave me some tips about local hunting opportunities through the Corps of Engineers. So I'm pretty excited to learn about that next phase of thing as I get my shot group honed in a little bit better. And then, so powerlifting is on the 28th. Let me go back to my calendar. Next Sunday, I will be, like I said, I will be powerlifting. That's the 28th. I have to be in Tampa on Saturday for the weigh-in. The competition is in the afternoon. Like I said, I'm only competing against myself. Golfing is on Monday, so that's bright and early. I'm pretty excited. I bought some new clubs. So my only issue here is I haven't practiced with my new clubs. But if you had seen my other set, you would say, yeah, Eva, you need some new clubs. It's okay. Invest in some new clubs. Help yourself. So have a new graphite set. I'm pretty excited. I already had the bag. I had gotten a really good deal on the bag. Was it Christmas a year ago? So now my clubs match my bag. At least I still have one of the original drivers. So I've got that. But it'll be good. Anything's got to be better to improve my score. Yeah, my gain handicap is a 32 in golf. So plenty of room to improve, right? Plenty of room. But remember, Eva's motto is, I only compete against myself. So Tuesday morning, the 30th. Yeah, Tuesday, the 30th. It is power walking, 7 a.m. in Tampa before it gets too hot. So that'll be good. 1,500 meters. Not too worried about it. As long as my knee hangs together, I'll be all right. I've been having some new knee problems that have been creeping into my life, especially when I'm kneeling at church, kneeling, picking the weeds, you know, all those lovely things. I feel like one of my screws is starting to back out on my left leg, on my left knee. It's not turning red. So I don't think it's infected or anything. It feels like my body is like, you know, rejecting the screw. It's kind of backing out for some reason. So wish you could just kind of go tweak it, you know, little PMCS on the knee. There we go. That would be funny, wouldn't it? PMCS your knee, Eva. So we'll see. Power walking, I think it'll be all right. Archery is at 11 on the same day. Legs, then the upper body, that's okay. And then bowling is on July 1st. So that's what the current schedule of Eva's events look like. And in between, I'll be cheering on Jose from the Motivated Mindset, and my friend Ann Maker will be there for sure. If anybody else is out there, make sure you tag me. We got to take some pictures and stuff. Find me out there. And yes, I do plan on going to the social event that is Sunday evening. It is a dressy casual. So I bought a new dress. Carrie helped me pick it out. I already had kind of one in mind, and she gave me the thumbs up on which dress I was picking. So, so there you go. That's my notes about the Golden Games, and I'm excited. Why did I do this? You know, some of these were brand new sports, right? I made some notes for myself so I could talk about all of this. Why? I wanted to try new things. And if y'all know me, I have no qualms about trying new things. And why? Why? The five whys. Let's ask the five whys about all of this. So why do I try new things? Well, one, I know that for me personally, my physical challenges and evolution has done this little roller coaster thing in life. And I know that there are times when I can't do certain things. There are some sports I already know that I can't do right off the get-go. I can't run anymore. Walking, yes. Power walking, yes. Hiking, yes. With the caveat, especially if I'm on the Appalachian Trail or the Camino, that I have my hiking sticks. The biggest deal about that is it's not focusing on the things that I can't do. It's that I have learned how to focus on learning the things that I can do. And to me, that's really kind of like keeping the cup half full, not half empty. Because if I focus on the things that I can do and I get comfortable with doing these things, then I'm like, oh, now I want to try this. Now I want to try this. I get excited about trying new things. I don't know if it's like ADD or anything like that, or ADHD. I just get excited about trying new things. As I'm having a toe spasm. Sorry. Sometimes toe spasms happen. Ugh. It's uncomfortable when these happen. All right. So I like trying new things. Like I said, this is about not focusing on the things that I can't do. I don't like saying can't, right? I don't know how about you, but is can't in your vocabulary? Because it is not in mine. I may ask for help on doing things because I know that there are some things that I shouldn't do. It's not smart. It's not that I can't do it. It's that it's probably not in my best interest to try it. Here's a good example. Even on a do-it-yourself, because I am a do-it-yourself person, I have a cabinet light that is out. The left one works, the right one does not. It's those overhead cabinet lights. And I was like, okay, I have a step stool here. This morning. I have a step stool here. And I almost climbed up on the counter and was like, probably not a smart idea for Eva to do this. I think I'll leave it for Cody to do it. I have the new bulbs. I'm pretty sure they're going to fit. But, you know, there are some things it's probably wise to get somebody else to do those things. But as far as the sports go, giving myself the grace that, okay, what if you can't run anymore? That's not the end of the world. There are other things you can do. And I call this part different options for different seasons, right? Because it's not just this, it's not just the weather seasons, but our own bodies have these kind of seasons of when it feels good, when it feels okay, but yeah, it's not in high performance style. Or maybe you are in, you know, a really good place and you want to put forth the best energy you can on something. Listen to your body and follow the season that you feel like you're ready for. Because just because you're not quite ready to go walking, you know, go hiking on the Appalachian Trail doesn't mean you can't take a walk around the block. Doesn't mean you can't. And by the way, in case you didn't know, the archery ranges, some of them will have rental equipment. So you're not having to go and do a full investment on equipment itself. Go to the rental. And by the way, they offer 10%, at least the range that I've been going to offer 10% discount for veterans. And you know, that's pretty nice, right? So the guy even, installed my flip down rest while ago too. It was really like a pretty easy process, but, at least he was, you know, he was able to do that. Just $60 for the upgrade on that rest made a huge difference on my shot group. But I say that part on being nice to yourself about what your body and maybe your mind feels like doing. Doing something is better than doing nothing. Okay? Complacency. Hey, Shasha. Y'all lay down. Sorry, the dog's trying to distract me. Be kind to yourself. Use kind words And don't say I can't. Say I can. And maybe I need to try an alternative. Maybe you go choose axe throwing. Maybe you go bowling. Maybe you try the archery. Go for a power walk. Do something. Motion is lotion. I have told several of my veteran friends that motion is lotion, not just from a physical standpoint, but from a mental standpoint as well. Because if doing nothing, think about it, if doing nothing is not working and you're still doing it expecting different results, that's insanity. Remember the definition of that? Insanity. Try something. No. Expand your horizons. I chose archery for a reason. I had some familiarity with it. I may not have already had great high-tech equipment, but I started out with something basic. And yes, it does have to be customizable to you because, you know, I may have a different pull distance and weight than what my daughter does. Not like she probably couldn't use mine as well, but she could pull harder than what I actually think. I probably am about ready to tighten it up a little bit, which is good. At least this arm is getting stronger and pulling it. It's this arm that's holding it up. That's actually, it's this shoulder that's hurting. The left shoulder is hurting. But, you know, we just have to be nice to ourselves. Hi, Ruth. How are you? Yay. One of my LinkedIn friends. So be nice to yourself. Find another option on what you may want to try. There are plenty of other sports out there. Maybe you're into swimming. You know, a different sport that I tried that I did in 2018 with, and I've had them on before, Deep Sea Valkyries is a nonprofit, scuba diving. I love scuba diving and have been to some great locations. Let's see, besides the Bahamas, love the washing machine in the Bahamas. If you ever get a chance to go scuba diving there, recommend the washing machine that's in the Exuma Islands out there. Crazy. It's so crazy. It's like a roller coaster underwater. Seriously. And it's so fun. And yes, you may get the spin cycle in there. It is so cool. So that was with Deep Sea Valkyries, and I've been scuba diving in Hawaii and Tulum, Mexico, Cayman Brac. Yeah, that's where I was at. I was only there for a couple of days, and that's when Mama passed away. So I didn't get the whole full effect of scuba diving in Cayman Brac, but that was gorgeous. The resort there was beautiful. And Belize. I took my kids to Belize several years ago and got to dive the blue hole there. That was deep, deep, deep, deep, deep, deep. Love scuba diving. It's expensive, but man, I love the scuba diving. That was fun. But I know that I can't ever do the skydiving because the landing for me would be not so good, right? That's where my former, exchange student from Germany, Dennis would say, not so good. Yeah, that's not so good. And he took up scuba diving as well. But yeah, me and skydiving, nick so good, nick so good. But that's okay. You have to know what your limits are, finding limitations in what you can do and what you can't do are perfectly okay. That's important because you want to give yourself some grace and not think that, you know, I'm not going mountain climbing, like, you know, with the whole gear and hanging off of the cliffs. And yeah, that's not me. I don't even want to try that. I don't have all of the right kind of strength to do that one. I'm just not that interested. There are plenty of other things that I can do. And I'm willing to know what my limits are, but I'm okay with learning how to do other things. And I think that is quite all right. Giving yourself both the grace to do that, as well as just being flexible. And maybe you find that something is not comfortable for you. It doesn't mean you can't try something else, because your physical abilities, your mental abilities, the weather, you know, why am I even looking at, you know, doing archery? Because it is still an indoor sport that I can do when it's too hot. I can still get out of the house, because now that I am actually teleworking, the office is closed, the Fort Worth office is closed. So I'm spending lots of time here at the house, and I love my house, don't get me wrong. But I also can get kind of, remember that whole COVID claustrophobia kind of thing. I want to say claustrophobia, but you know, you get that shut in kind of feel. Getting out of the house is healthy. So when I come back from I'll be gone for 2 weeks, I'll be able to get back to the gym, and I have an alternative going to the archery range and getting out. You know, I was talking with my son yesterday, and he was helping me do some chores. I posted about, you know, getting the front flower beds done, that I haven't had adult conversation all week long. And he was like, oh, it didn't trigger with him that I had, he's like, but you have work. And I was like, yeah, but that's work conversation. It has nothing to do with adult conversation. And he's like, oh, I didn't really think about that. You know, it's okay for us to have some conversations with people beyond what's happening here at the house, and getting out there and talking to new people. It was kind of nice when I walked out of the range a while ago. The pro that helped me on Monday, he was arriving when I was, you know, we were literally walked past each other, and he's like, so how are you doing? And I was like, great. And I thanked him again for all of the help that he gave me on Monday. And I told him I got that new arrow rest, and he goes, now it's time to work on the shot group. I was like, yes, sir. But it was so nice to have that encouragement from, you know, from a pro. And the front desk had advised me, this guy's a pro. He can kind of, you know, he can get a little cantankerous sometimes. And I was like, no, I'll make sure I stay on his good side. Well, he was cheering me on. So that was pretty nice. But it was kind of funny when I first walked into the archery range. I walked to the counter to get to go ahead and check in, to go upstairs to practice. And this guy looked at me, goes, after you, ma'am, you look dangerous. Like, that's the first time anybody has ever told me I look like I'm dangerous. That was hilarious. It me dangerous looking. that was so funny. That's a first. Okay, whatever. I was like, why did you even say that? He goes, because look at what you're holding. You got a bow. And you have arrows, so that makes you dangerous. Okay, whatever. That was kind of funny. So, you know, anyways, even dangerous. I don't know if I've ever heard that in the same sentence, even and dangerous. Anyways, humor. So what I've learned through this is be nice to myself. It's being nice to myself about not being overcritical, because then I had to think, if I'm working on my shot group, whether it's archery, whether it's in bowling and not splitting, you know, splitting pins. And that's when I went bowling last with my dad back in Dover. I get split pins. I don't know how many times. Right down the middle. I try to get slightly off center. That's all right. I was right down the middle and getting split pins. I don't know how many times. You can get one. It's hard to get both of those split pins down. Why is that important, though? Remember the five whys. Why? Because you don't want to beat yourself up over in the head about why you didn't do something. Troubleshoot, breathe, troubleshoot, and then figure out, what can I improve? Is this for Eva a vision and a breathing and a, I think I'm okay on the trigger squeeze side of things, but it's, you know, and now that I've got the new rest, I was getting, you know, is it an equipment thing? So you have to get things in alignment. And now that this is, you know, got this new rest, am I making sure that in my target, things are lining up and down and this way correctly or not? Because then it, you know, as long as like my friend John was, you know, work on that shot group, because once you work on the shot group, even Mike, the pro, had said that Monday, once you get the shot group honed in, then you can know whether it's a vision and a breathing thing. But I went to the optometrist the other day. I have new glasses on order, so hopefully that'll fix some things too. I have astigmatism, and then I have these floaters also. So things, when I get the floater in the way, when I think, just about the time when I think that I'm going to be able to shoot, the floater gets in the way, and then I just have to have faith and release, right? I have to release the trigger, and just sometimes those have been my best shots, because then I'm not overthinking where the arrow is going to go. But you know, it's going through the mental game. It's like you do in bowling. You get it lined up, get your feet in the right place. I have a certain, you know, certain hold that I do before I start, you know, bringing the arm back and start walking forward. All of those things take some rhythm, and you have to find what your rhythm is. The point in that is making sure that you don't overthink it. Don't let the self-doubt cause you the issues that keep you discouraged. Go back to the fundamentals and think about, what is it that I need to change? Is it something I have control over, or is it an equipment thing? Because maybe your ball's too heavy. Maybe you need a wrist brace and you don't have one. I mean, look, I was not holding it right. And I got the string snapping on my arm the wrong way. And then I went downstairs and I bought a little sleeve I can put on. The guy was like, remember, you got to hold it the right way and make sure that, he's like a stop sign. And that's what Mike had told me too. So I didn't think about my own fundamentals. And as soon as the string snapped on there, I was like, boy, I knew it. And there's a little knot there too. It's not just a bruise. It's kind of a knot there.

consistent ways better. I still have some things to work on, but then it goes back to the vision, the breathing, and then my shoulder. That was the other thing, my shoulder. Because I'd shot enough arrows, and I don't know if I have bone spurs in my shoulder too, or maybe it was just muscle failure because I'm not used to holding up, you know, the bow, that, you know, that tension right there is where I'm feeling it. You know, you just have to give yourself the grace and know when it's time to walk away. So guess what? I will go back again tomorrow. Yes, go back again tomorrow. So I'm excited about that. I was trying to think. I want to make sure I go over the things, disability challenges, you know, why back lupus, sun exposures. So that's the other thing. If I'm having a flare, I have lupus. Well, we think I have lupus. Some doctors say I do. Some VA doctors say I don't. I don't know. I know I have the tumid lupus, so I'm not supposed to get too much sun exposure. But archery and indoor archery is something I can do indoors. I can go to the gym. I can do that indoors. So I have some indoor option things that I can do that doesn't aggravate me when I'm in a flare. And I feel like I am physically moving. I am getting outside and, well, I'm getting out of the house, right? I am working on my mental health then by getting out, and it's not like I don't have a million things that I can do here. I assure you I do, because I'm still unpacking, rearranging. My daughter's moving out next week, and my house is getting flipped upside down because she's taking stuff and I'm purging. I told y'all, even Monday with the Revivalist show, Daryl and I talked about having too much stuff. I am so sick of extra stuff, even though I've got all these books. Yes, I will keep my books. But I am, you know, I want to reduce a lot of the stuff I have. And anyways, Carrie will be able to take a bunch of things with her, which has been part of the plan anyways, because some of it she brought home when my mom passed away. And so now she's going to get to fill her home. I'm so excited for her. But, you know, we give ourselves grace through this. Flexibility and grace. Because, like I said, what if you don't feel well? Then take a day off. Just don't take too many days off. Because then you're just using excuses. But give yourself some grace. This too shall pass. Try something tomorrow. Expand your horizons here and there, and figure out what you like and what you don't like. There are plenty of these locations that have rental equipment. Even golf courses have rental equipment. You do not feel like you have to go out and buy brand new equipment for a sport that you haven't ever tried. Try the rental equipment and see. There are plenty of veteran nonprofits out there who may be happy to walk you through things. Reach out to them. I saw, I think it was on Instagram, may have been Facebook. It was a post a while ago about horseback riding. I posted on them and they were like, hey, we wish more people knew about it. Well, hey, come on my radio show and tell me if you've got a nonprofit that you want folks to know about it because you feel like you have the best kept secret in the veteran world of things. Come on my show and tell the world about it. What is your pain to purpose? Because I guarantee you, you had it from pain to purpose to start that nonprofit to begin with. And I don't care whether you are like my friend, Scott Ressler, and you're on an Ibogaine journey. Brian Sims has a nonprofit. Leah Stiles. The list goes on and on. Lots of nonprofits. You have a pain to purpose story. And come on my show and tell us about it, right? Because, you know, there's Patriot Anglers, North Texas Patriot Anglers.

0: I have, you know, I've been a, I've gone fly fishing a couple of times. Love fly fishing. Do I get the, now that I'm back here and I can do more with North Texas Patriot Anglers, I hope to get re-involved with them as well. I love fishing. Believe it or not, I am an outdoor girl. believe it or not, there's this whole nerdy side of me that loves my education pursuit, but I have grown up in the outdoors thanks to Dad. Because yes, I went on plenty of fishing trips with Daddy, and you know, I can fish with him just with the best of them. He loves tying my knots, so I had to learn how to tie my knots better. But I love to fish. Love to do all kinds of things out there. So we got doggies. So find something. That is the point of that. Find something. Don't sit at home and twiddle your thumbs. Don't find another excuse and a reason to, you know, lift another 8 ounces of beer or something, 16 ounces or whatever it is that you do. Get out there and live life. You know, I have a saying. Take a drink. A lot of people say that they are working on their bucket list. I don't like using that phrase, bucket list. Bucket list to me is I am kicking a bucket down the road to die. I don't like that term, bucket list. Ugh. I use my living list and I add and take away from my living list. I enjoy, you know, and depending upon how I feel, I may put something else new on it. I may take away because that just doesn't, it's not challenging enough, or it just, you know, I'm not in the mood for that. Maybe just I don't get the excitement. That's not too many things that are on the list that drops away, but I find plenty of things to add on to my living list because that's part of just who I am. I love exploring. It's like lifelong learning. I love learning new things. So I'm always adding new stuff on. That's just me. And I have been doing that for the longest time. It took me forever to figure that out. And, you know, my kind of catchphrase is I'm a Jane of all trades, master of none. But I'm flexible that way. I just love learning new stuff. So, anyways, let's see. I wanted to go ahead and pivot. Let's see if I can share my screen. So y'all know I have been working on my PhD. It is in the study phase. I am, let's see if it'll let me, if I can scroll up. So let me go ahead and read this. Y'all see my beautiful artwork that I did with Canva. Take an online survey. Female combat veterans living in the Dallas-Fort Worth metro or San Antonio, Texas areas. Brave women served. The unfulfilled needs of female combat veterans. This is going to start out as an online anonymous survey with a questionnaire consent. Okay. Hello, my name is Eva Fulton, and I am a doctoral student at National University. I am conducting a research study to utilize Freeman's stakeholder theory as a conceptual context to explore the unfulfilled needs of at least 25 to 40 modern-day female combat veterans who served in combat roles to determine the public administration policies and programs needed from the United States Department of Veterans Affairs and other veteran program providers. And in order to participate, you are a biological female. That's in context with Executive Order number 14168 in 2025. You are eligible for VA health care. Were released from the military more than 5 years ago. I don't care whether you're retired, discharged, or whatever. I just need it to be more than 5 years ago. You served on active duty in a designated or so in a designated role. Like, so what I'm trying to say is you receive combat pay, you earned a combat specific award, such as the Bronze Star, the Army Combat Action Badge, or a recognized combat related campaign service medal, i.e. Gulf War, Vietnam, OIF, IEF, that kind of thing. Okay. You'll see in the questions down below. You live in or are located in the vicinity of Dallas-Fort Worth Metroplex North Texas area, which is served by the Dallas VA, or you live in or are located in the vicinity of San Antonio, Texas area and served by the San Antonio VA. The following survey includes questions about the demographics of participants mentioned above regarding eligibility requirements, along with some questions related to lived experiences after getting out of the military. These experiences would be related to public administration or policy that affects us female combat veterans. It will take approximately 5 to 10 minutes of your time to complete the survey, which is below. Your participation in this study is voluntary. If you decide to participate, your responses will be anonymous, that is, recorded without any identifying information that is linked to you. If you have any questions regarding the survey, please contact me, e.fulton2496@student.nu.edu, or my cell phone, which is 817-690-6349. If you have any questions regarding your rights as a human subject and participant in this study, or to report research-related problems, you may email National University. By clicking on the next button and completing the survey, you indicate that you have consented to participate in this research. If you do not want to participate, please close the browser. So it just goes into the age groups. What is your biological sex? The branch that you served in? What is the major historical conflict that you served in? Could be a couple. Did you receive combat pay? Were you awarded the Bronze Star, the Combat Action Badge, the Purple Heart, received a combat-related campaign service medal? You live in the state of Texas. What county you live in, and whether it's classified as urban, suburban, or rural, and what was the last year that you served? Remember, I needed you to have served at least 5 years ago. Whether you're part of VA North Texas or San Antonio, and if you're willing to participate in the virtual focus groups that I will have in the second round, this is where I need to ask more specific questions, then please provide your phone number and email where I can reach out to you. That's all the original part of the survey is, and I will put that link in the chat. I need more participants, please. Need more participants to participate. Why is this important, guys? I need you to understand, why is this important? Because nobody has ever asked us our opinions. This is the time for us to use our voices and participate in the study. So please participate. We get to use our voices here. So anyways, y'all have a great week. Thank you for joining the Military Broadcast Radio on the From Pain to Purpose radio show. And next up is Motivated Mindset. 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Bye.
1: Ladies and gentlemen, thank you for tuning in to Military Broadcast Radio. 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

0: Hi, my name is Daryl, and I'm a veteran.
1: Hey, I'm Travis. I'm an Air Force veteran.
2: Hey, my name's Jonathan, and I'm a veteran.
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0: Well, good evening. Happy Sunday. My name's Carolee. I am your host for Conversations with a Vet. I have a wonderful guest waiting patiently in and backstage. Before we get started, I do want to say thank you to everybody who comes out and watches the shows, either live like today or any of the pre-record or the recorded things that are after the fact. Be sure, if you haven't already, to please make sure that you like, subscribe, and hit that notification bell, because it's what is going to advise you when new shows are available to watch. In addition to that, I want to say that this show is going to be my 106th interview. I'm super excited. So please help me welcome John Cole. Good afternoon. Good evening.
1: Hey, Carolee, how's it going?
0: It's going great. How about yourself?
1: I'm doing good. Thank you for having me on.
0: Nice. I'm super excited. It's an honor to have you here, and thank you very much for your service. So I always like to start the show by asking my guests to tell me a little bit about who they were as a child. So who was John Cole as a kid?
1: So probably like most kids from Western North Carolina, that's where I grew up, was in Western North Carolina, in a small, like, I come from a place that literally still even today only has one high school for the entire county. So very, very small place. So yeah, I mean, I grew up, my dad worked construction work, my mom worked in a factory. I was primarily raised by my grandmother. She did time in the Navy, in the 50s and 60s.
0: Wow.
1: So I got a lot of lessons learned and a lot of attitude adjustments and discipline from her growing up. So yeah.
0: That's always fun. So, gosh, 50s and 60s, she was in the Navy. Were your folks in the military at all?
1: No, so my mom and dad wasn't. My mom actually was born at the original Naval Hospital at Camp Lejeune, North Carolina. And so
0: Okay.
1: that's actually where I retired out of, was at Camp Lejeune as well.
0: Interesting.
1: Yeah, we'll talk about that here in a little bit, though, I guess.
0: So tell me about your education. So were you studious in school? Did you like it?
1: So no, I did not like school at all. I'm even still today, I'm not very good at like standard or curriculum type of learning. I can learn things, especially if I get to do it with my hands. I'm a very hands-on type of person, and that's probably the reason I picked up and did well in the military. I do well in IT because that's what I do as a profession. I do IT stuff, and so it's a lot of hands-on configuration type things. So I'm really good at learning those types of things. But when it comes to learning stuff out of the book, having to read it, remember it, I am horrible at
0: I am not a good test taker.
1: I am not. I am horrible at taking tests.
0: I'll study weeks on end for an exam,
1: Yep.
0: but then and I'll have it down, but the minute that test gets put in front of me, I have such high test anxiety. And
1: Same.
0: the biggest, I mean, any little sound throws off my concentration and I'm done for. I'm absolutely done for. It's like I'm out.
1: I'm kind of the exact opposite. I can't stand when it's quiet. Like I like we're working from home. So I work remote, so like I don't have the noise of an office around me and stuff. So I'll keep like Pandora or something on in the background just to have some noise, some background noise, because I can't stand when it's super quiet.
0: Nice. Did you play any sports when you were in school?
1: So I didn't play any like organized sports. I like playing sports with like my cousins and stuff. So I'm also an only child, so I didn't have any siblings growing up, but I had older cousins. And so we'd always play like football, baseball, or basketball, like out in the yard and stuff. But outside of that, no, I didn't. But my senior year of high school, I started rodeoing. I started riding bulls. So I did, that's still a sport in my opinion. That's still
0: It is, of course, it is.
1: rodeo is a sport. Like some people may not see it that way, but it is. And so I did that for probably almost 3.5 years.
0: I saw the cowboy hats there on the wall,
1: Yep.
0: so kind of made me wonder. So that's great. I'm originally, well, prior to being where I'm at now, I was in Montana. So
1: Okay.
0: So okay, you graduate high school, I presume. What was it that made you decide that you wanted to join the military, and specifically the branch that you chose?
1: So I always knew I wanted to be a Marine, nothing else. My grandma was in the Navy. I had, on my dad's side, had an uncle that was in the Army, some great uncles that were in the Air Force, but never had anybody that I can remember talking to in the family that was a Marine. And so it's something I'd always wanted to do. And so I graduated high school in 2003. And what really wanted to make me want to join was when 9/11 happened. I can remember I was sitting in English class in high school. It was my junior year. So first semester of my junior year of high school, 9/11 happened. And then the fall of my senior year, which would have been the fall of 2002, I went to the recruiting office and I depped in, entered a delayed entry program. And so my entire senior year, I had a ship date, was getting ready to go to recruit training, but I also started riding bulls my senior year as well. And so ended up getting injured, hurting my knee, and couldn't go off to recruit training then. And so I didn't actually get to come into the Marine Corps until 2006.
0: That's a significant time.
1: Yeah.
0: So you were injured pretty badly, huh? What happened? It is.
1: So when I was riding bulls, and if you know anything about rodeo or watched a rodeo, when the bulls come out of the chute, the chute opened and the bull kind of leaned against as it came out. And so my knee rammed into the chute post where the gate closes and stuff, and tore my knee up pretty good, bruised it real bad. I was on crutches for about a month after that. And this happened in like early May timeframe of 2003. I was supposed to ship off to recruit training in June of 2003. So like a month later. So I remember going into my recruiter's office on crutches, and I'd already been in the delayed entry program for almost at the max that I could be. And right. So he was like, yeah, he's like, I can't push you out any further. He's like, I'm going to have to discharge you from the debt because of this injury. And I'm like, well, okay. I mean, well, what does that mean? He's like, it's just, looks like you're not going into Marine Corps now. And I was like, okay. And he told me, he looked at me and said, I would never think about the Marine Corps again. I made the worst decision I ever made in my life, all this other stuff. And like at the time, he was probably right, honestly, because I just continued to ride bulls after that.
0: And okay, so you healed up then.
1: Yep.
0: And then just kept riding bulls. So what was it then that made you say, okay, you know what, I'm going to try again?
1: Yeah, so it sounds very cliche. And the reason I say it is because me and some of my bull riding buddies, we were one night watching TV and one of the recruiting commercials come on, like one of the old school Marine Corps recruiting commercials where he's climbing up the mountain. There's the lava monster at the top, you know, and I'm like, you know, I'm not getting any younger and I still want to do this. And so literally that Saturday morning, I went to the recruiter's office, and I was probably the easiest poolie he'd ever had in his entire career, like hands down. Cause I went in, I was like, hey, look, I've already done this. I've already been through this process once. You don't have to sell me on it, cause I already know what I want. And I know when I want to leave, let's just get this done. And so within a week or two, I was at MEPS taking ASVAB, and within 2 months I was shipping off to recruit training.
0: Nice. So tell me what it was like for you the minute you step off that bus and you stand on those yellow footprints. What was going through your mind?
1: I was like, what did I get myself into? It was hectic. I remember standing on the yellow footprints and just, it was like standing in the middle of a tornado. Like I don't know how any other way to explain it. It was insane. Just yelling, like having to move faster than I've ever had to move before. Again, I felt like I was moving fast, but I probably wasn't moving that fast, you know? But you feel like you are. And it was just like that whole next week was, there was very little sleep, just getting this processed in, getting her hair cut, like getting all our sea bag full of equipment and stuff. And it was a lot in a very short period of time.
0: Now, when you got your hair cut, was it long prior to, you knew it was coming, right?
1: So I knew it was coming. So I went ahead and got a haircut a little bit before I went. So it wasn't like, it wasn't that long that they had to cut off, but it also wasn't super short either.
0: Yeah, I know mine. He had it so long as he could have had it, because he knew they were going to chop it off and he wanted to make it worth their while.
1: I'm glad I didn't have it super long, because like they weren't super good clippers. So like if it had been really long, it would have got caught and it'd been pulling my hair. I'm glad I didn't do
0: kind
1: that.
0: Kind of dull. Maybe we should all, you know, put a GoFundMe together to send them some new shears.
1: I think that's part of the experience.
0: I guess. A little hair pulling. Yeah. So you get through that. Now, obviously, you're an adult at this point. What did you tell your parents this is what you were going to do? And if so, what was your mom's response?
1: So I didn't tell my parents until after I'd already went to MEPS and did the ASVAB and got my ship date. So I didn't tell them until after I was like already going.
0: So they couldn't talk you out of it at that point.
1: No. And then they I don't think they could have, even if they wanted to, honestly. Like it was something I'd set my eyes on a long time ago, and it's something I still wanted to do at this point. So I don't think they could have talked me out of it. They were a little heartbroken, but they were also proud of me at the same time. They were worried, just because in 2006, it was kind of at the plus up and kind of the heat of the war, global war on terrorism and stuff around that time. And so, a lot of things had happened already too, with the war and everything. So they was just worried, like any parent would be.
0: But
1: they were still proud of me and happy for my decision.
0: Which, that's a great parent, right? I know how I was. Mine wanted to be initially in Navy, and then his older brother had his unit was the 2-1 unit out of California in 2021 in August. They'd gotten detoured from Japan to Abbeygate, and it was his unit with the 13 servicemen and women that passed. And because of that, my youngest changed his mind and decided he wanted to go into the Marine Corps. So yeah, it's interesting to say the least. But so you go through, how long after you started and you're sitting there, do you have to write a letter to home?
1: Oh, shoot. I don't think I got to write my first letter home. It felt like forever. Like, recruit training is only 13 weeks. So obviously it's not that long, but it felt like forever. It definitely wasn't the first week. And I feel like it was closer to the end of the second week when I was finally able to write home. I do remember the phone call at the very beginning when we checked in. So that was super quick, and we had a script we had to read and everything. And like if you deviate from that at all, like you're in big trouble. Like it's going to be a bad day for you. Like it's already a bad day, but it's about to be a worse day.
0: As a mom, I can tell you, I waited and waited and waited for that call, and it never came.
1: Oh.
0: What had happened, and I found this out at graduation, was that the phone he was at was not connected.
1: Yeah.
0: Oh. And he's like, I said, well, did you tell him? And he says, I just told him I couldn't reach you. And he said, try again. So I just dialed, and there was not even a dial tone to be had. I was like, great. Okay. Well, I just knew the only thing I could tell myself is no news is good news, because otherwise I'd be hearing from the recruiter or somebody else. So that's all I could it was not easy as a mom. But so you were going through the process, you're making friends, and I would guess you're making friends.
1: Yeah, I mean, as best as you could, because I remember we couldn't talk to each other really that much. But we weren't supposed to a lot of times. Like we kind of like sneak talk, I guess. So you would still meet people, but it wasn't like you didn't get to hang out and just talk to them like on the Foot Locker or anything like that every day. So, but you kind of, you start learning who people are and kind of what they're about and stuff a little bit. You feel like friends just because you're going through all the same stuff together, right? It's kind of like, it's like friends by pain, if you would, you know.
0: Do you talk to any of them still? Do you at all?
1: Actually, no. So I haven't even like after I got out of recruit training and went through MCT and stuff and got to my first unit, I haven't seen anybody that I went to that I went to recruit training with.
0: So tell me about your favorite week of training in the Marine
1: Ooh.
0: Corps. Because obviously
1: Oh man.
0: there's a lot, right? So you've
1: Yeah.
0: got your climb or your rappelling, you've got your gas chamber, you've got
1: I
0: your
1: think right I think
0: rifle.
1: rifle I think rifle range week was probably the my favorite week because it was most of the time like the drill instructors couldn't mess with you because you were out on the range like shooting and stuff, and so like they weren't allowed to mess with you most of the day while you were out on the range. So I would probably say range week because of that reason. But I also like I grew up in the country, so I enjoyed the shoot and stuff, but again I think the Marine Corps kind of put more of that into me and made me enjoy it even more just because of how they teach you to shoot.
0: Nice, very nice. I know mine was he liked the rappelling, and of course he was learning to shoot when he was two,
1: Yeah.
0: but he also loved the gas chamber.
1: Oh,
0: Of all things, I
1: Oh
0: know.
1: no.
0: I was who knew? I didn't think anybody would like that, but
1: No, I don't know anybody that does.
0: well, now you know one.
1: Yep.
0: Yeah, I raised a psychotic person, I guess. I don't know. So, you graduate. Were your family able to come?
1: Yep, my family came down because it wasn't that far of a drive. Like being from North Carolina and then going to Parris Island for recruit training, it's not that bad of a drive. So yeah, they came down. My mom, my grandma came down and stuff, and they saw me walk across the parade deck and graduate. So it was a good time.
0: How were the sand fleas?
1: Oh, they were horrible. They were horrible, and we couldn't move. You couldn't knock them off. You couldn't do anything. Like if you moved, you got thrashed. Yeah.
0: And it's I was out there for graduation at Parris Island, and I was amazed. They were everywhere. So after graduation, you said you went to MCT. So, okay, what's the difference between MCT and ITB?
1: So MCT is Marine Corps Combat Training. That's where all non-infantry MOSs go and do their combat training. All infantry MOSs go to the ITB or Infantry Training Battalion
0: Excellent.
1: for their stuff.
0: And your MOS that you signed up for?
1: So when I first came into Marine Corps, I was an 0656, a data specialist or tactical data network specialist. My MOS changed like 4 or 5 times because the Marine Corps shifting things around and changing different like occupational fields and stuff, but that's what I originally came in as.
0: All right. So you go to MCT and tell me where was it located for you?
1: At Camp Geiger, North Carolina.
0: Okay.
1: So right outside of Camp Lejeune area, or right by the Camp Lejeune area. Yeah, so it was there. I don't even remember how long it was, but I got there in October. So like beginning, middle of October, graduated. I suppose maybe 4 weeks, I think, something like that. But most of it was we were out in the field doing all like the combat training stuff, and it went by pretty quick. It wasn't too bad. It was a lot better than recruit training. Like it wasn't as I guess it wasn't the yes sir no sir type of environment that recruit training was. It's a little more relaxed. Not at like I wouldn't say it was super relaxed, but it was a little more relaxed than recruit training, which was nice. So it was a little different.
0: They treat you like a Marine at that point.
1: Yes, but they still treat you like an entry-level student though. So but you don't get treated like a recruit. I'll put it that way. We would get yelled at if we called them sir because they're all sergeants mostly that are your instructors. So that took a little bit of kind of getting used to because it comes straight from recruit training to where it's yes sir, no sir, aye sir, and that's all you say. And then you go there and yeah, they don't want you to call them sir at all. So it was a little bit different.
0: So you finish your training. Now, back then, that would have been still 2006.
1: Yep, that was still in 2006. That'd have been fall of 2006.
0: Okay. So, I mean, obviously technology was improving, but it was nowhere near where it is today.
1: Yeah.
0: So, what kind of technology had you been involved with prior to joining?
1: None. I didn't know anything about computers. I know a little bit about the internet, but that was like a little bit, like, that was really it. I know how to get on, like, oh shoot, what was the old, like, was it MapQuest? Is that what it was called? Like the old
0: Yes.
1: original? Yeah.
0: Yeah.
1: It's like I know how to do that just because I was rodeoing, so we were always trying to find directions to go places. Like that was all I knew how to do, right? I didn't know anything else. And so everything I know now is I've learned while I was in the Marine Corps.
0: Yeah. So it had to have been a little bit difficult to grasp some of the technology with not having any kind of a real background in it.
1: So it was at first. So after I graduated MCT, I went out to 29 Palms, California, because that's where my MOS school is at. That's where MCSES, or the Marine Corps Communication Electronic School, is at, is in 29 Palms. And
0: Okay.
1: so if you are a communications, like MOS, you always go to 29 Palms for your school. So went out there. I was there from around Veterans Day time frame until like the end of March of 07. So I was there for a few months. But it was a little bit difficult at first. But what I will say is, that's one thing even back then, they did a really good job at kind of breaking it down to make it understandable, because I wasn't the only one in that same position where coming into the Marine Corps and you're doing
0: Yeah.
1: IT stuff and you don't have an IT background, especially at that time and age, you know,
0: Right. Exactly right.
1: so I thought they did a really good job. They try to make it as plain language as possible and not use a lot of like the technical jargon. They try to make it sound like, make it relate to stuff. And yeah, I mean, graduated from there and graduated there in March and got to my first unit by the end of March of 2007.
0: And where was that first unit?
1: Marine Air Support Squadron 3 at Camp Pendleton, California.
0: Nice. Okay. How long were you there for?
1: So I was at camp. So Camp Pendleton, I was there for from March of 07 until July of 2011. But I was with two different units during that time. And so my first half of that time was with MASS 3, went to Iraq with them in 08. So from January to August of 2008, went to Iraq with them, and then came back in August of 08, and then around June, July of 2009, I got PCA orders, which means I move units, but I stay on the same duty station. So PCSing means I actually changed duty stations. This one, I just stayed on Camp Pendleton, just went to a new unit. And so the summer of 2009, I went to Combat Logistics Battalion 1, also still at Camp Pendleton, and then got there in July, went to 29 Palms for training. For a month-long training in August, September had pre-deployment leave, and then in October, and 1st of October, we were leaving to go to Afghanistan. So I was with them
0: So,
1: maybe 3 months before I went to Afghanistan.
0: okay, let's go back. So when you went to, you said you went to Iraq. And tell me a little bit about what that was like for you, stepping off the plane and your first impression.
1: It was definitely. It was probably the it was the most difficult thing I saw at that time. But at the same time, after getting there, getting into routine, that was actually my easiest deployment, hands down, was my easiest deployment. Being with a Marine Air Support Squadron, didn't go outside the wire, didn't do any of those things. I just provided them with tactical communications so they could provide the Director of Support Center. That's what they did. And so they were the ones that handled all any kind of air traffic that they needed, like any kind of air support, like whether it be guns or medevacs, things like that. They are the ones that coordinate all that. And so, like, just providing them with comms, so it wasn't really that bad. The hardest part was just getting into a routine the first month I was there, but after that, it was pretty good. Actually, had really good chow, had a good place to sleep. We slept in like little two-person trailers, so it was
0: Okay.
1: actually pretty, wasn't bad. Got to take a shower every day, got to wash my clothes all the time. So it's actually really good.
0: That is good. So tell me, you said you had really good chow. Tell me about what the food was like. Did you have a cook or were
1: Yeah,
0: you
1: so we had
0: MRE in it?
1: no, so like this deployment didn't I didn't touch an MRE once on that deployment. We had an actual chow hall. We actually had two chow halls at Camp Fallujah. They were really nice, had really good food. I mean, anything from chicken and rice to always having veggies. There was always a protein, starch, and a veggie that we could always eat at every meal.
0: Nice. Very nice. Did you come across any of the notorious spiders there?
1: So I saw camel spiders a couple of times while I was there. They are big. Like they are gross looking. Like they don't look like a spider at all.
0: Yeah, that just, I can't even imagine. I've seen video of Marines and soldiers literally jumping up on their beds to get away from them on their racks. It's crazy. Yeah. So for those of you who have not seen a camel spider, go out and Google it or go to YouTube and search, and the videos are there. They're gross. Oh my gosh.
1: Yeah, they don't even look like spiders. They are just gross looking.
0: They are. They truly are. And now while you were there, did you get to interact with any other branches of the military?
1: So I got to a little bit, but not very much. So in the COC where our unit worked at, like the ones that did all the, like the actual air traffic and like direct air support, like coordination and stuff. There were some in there was a few Air Force and a few Army, and actually that there was some British, military in there as well, but I didn't really talk to them a lot. I just was kind of around them some, so I really didn't interact a whole lot. I didn't really get a lot of experience with other branches up at this point, at least.
0: Okay. And then you are back at Camp Pendleton, and then you end up going to Afghanistan, you said?
1: Yep.
0: Okay. What was that like in comparison to Iraq when you get there?
1: It was way different. The camp that we went to in Afghanistan, it was fairly large, but there wasn't a lot on it. So everything was kind of centralized in the middle, and the chow hall was definitely not what I remember from being in Iraq. It was just, it was like a tent that they put up with like field mess in it. And so we still got to eat pretty decent. We didn't have any MREs yet, so that was okay. But, it was definitely a lot different. It was a lot more sandier than Iraq was, at least in the area that we were at. We had a lot more sandstorms that would come through. And then like the second half of that deployment, ended up having to go support, an infantry battalion a little bit, on one of their operations, but like, it was definitely a lot worse. Well, I wouldn't say a lot worse. It was worse conditions wise than my first one. So, that was kind of a surprise to me.
0: Interesting. You go through your time in Afghanistan. What was the campaign that you were in there? What was that one?
1: So when I first got to Afghanistan, so we got there in October of 2009. And so this was still when, before like the, First Marine Division took over. So it was still the MEB that was in charge out there. So, it was still OIF and OEF. I honestly don't remember the campaign numbers because, again, like I was actually technically in two different campaigns for that one deployment,
0: right?
1: Because of the transition of authority that took place kind of like halfway through my deployment.
0: Yeah. And you were there for how long in Afghanistan?
1: 7 months. So yes, so October to April.
0: Okay.
1: So from October 2009 to April 2010. So. At some point, so 2008, 2009, 2010, at parts of those years, I was deployed either to Iraq or Afghanistan those 3 years.
0: Wow. And you come back to the States. Mm-hmm. Are you back in Pendleton?
1: Yep. Get back to Pendleton. Start getting ready. Come back and do our post-deployment leave. And then getting ready kind of really for our next rotation, next deployment going out. And then the summer of 2011, so that following year, I get orders to PCS, and I go to Camp Lejeune, and I PCS to the 1st Battalion, 8th Marines, go to an infantry battalion. I get there in July of 2011, and we deploy to Afghanistan in January 2012.
0: And from the last time you were in Afghanistan to 2012, did it change for you?
1: The main base that we went into, or the main camp we would, that's kind of like our transient area, which is like the main base where everybody kind of comes into Afghanistan and then goes out to their areas. It had gotten a lot bigger, a lot more garrison like, I would say, than the first time I was there. But where we were at for the majority of the deployment, we were only there for maybe 3 days before we went out to our main FOB. Because again, being with the infantry battalion, they're much further out from the main camps, and so being out in that area is a lot different too than than the last deployment that I've been on, or the first one I went to Afghanistan on.
0: And during the time there, when you're the last time you're there, or at least this time, were you able to work with any other branches of military or just still strictly the Marine Corps?
1: So it was mainly Marines. We did have one. I believe they were Army. Yeah, they were Army. But they were like kind of like our Afghan kind of law enforcement. Kind of like they kind of help support the local law enforcement in the area. We also did some of that as well, like my battalion did. I didn't, because again, being a comm guy, I just provide the comms for them to work on. But yeah, we had a specific Army unit that came out, and that's what they did. They worked specifically in our area, with the local law enforcement there.
0: Nice. Can you tell me funny stories that you might have about your time in either Iraq or Afghanistan?
1: I don't know if they're really funny, but I guess some things that I'm trying to think. Man, that was so long ago. Because I got to think now. Because let's see, this would have been almost what, 15 years now, 14 years almost now. Yeah, man, that was. It doesn't feel like it's been that long. It
0: I
1: doesn't feel like it's
0: know.
1: been 14 years. Holy cow. Probably the funniest thing that happened when I was in Iraq in 2008. Probably just interacting with around Camp Fallujah, some of the like the gate guards and with like on camp and stuff, like getting into some of the areas, they weren't US troops. They were actually Ugandan troops that would that kind of supplemented the
0: Wow.
1: interior. Those
0: Okay.
1: guys were hilarious. like I don't know, like they were they did their job really well, but just getting to know, like talking to them a little bit. And like they would, every time you would ride by, like if we were on the gator going to get like our midnight, our mid rats and stuff for at night, they'd be like, "Jumbo way," like that's how they say hello and stuff like that. And like, so we would just yell it back at him. And I guess that's kind of a funny story, you know, just kind of under like getting to know their language a little bit.
0: Well, and the fact that you still remember, that says something, right? It made an impact. So, and was there a moment either in Iraq or Afghanistan that you remember and not because it was funny?
1: So my first deployment to Afghanistan, we'd been in country right at a month, and so buddy of mine ended up stepping on an IED that day. It was Halloween Day 2009, so
0: Oh,
1: Halloween
0: wow.
1: always is, it's always a little bit hard around Halloween. But yeah, I mean, when what really sucks is it was at the very beginning of our deployment, and we still had 6 months to go. And so
0: And what was this name?
1: Cesar Ruiz,
0: It's good to say his name.
1: it is.
0: And thank you for sharing that because we'll be thinking of him as well. So, so you're back now, you're over in Camp Lejeune or at this point. And what happens next for you?
1: So get back from the 2012 deployment. And so one thing I will say about that deployment, it was even worse than the 2009 Afghan
0: Oh.
1: deployment, because of conditions wise, like the conditions were way worse. Showered once a week, got to wash my clothes maybe once a week at most. Had to use the bathroom in bags and go throw them into the burn pit. And we would have to pee in PVC pipe driven in the ground. Like and where ours were at, I could literally see kids playing soccer in their front yards. So it was a way different experience. Took some small arms fire and some mortar fire then too during that deployment, and it was a lot different, a lot rougher, I would say.
0: And was that the first time you ever had something, some kind of conflict that close to where you were?
1: Yeah.
0: Yeah. Yep. I can only imagine what was going through your mind then.
1: Yeah, I mean, it was, I will say, at this point in my career, my training, I guess, kicked in, because like it didn't bother me until, I guess, after the fact, like once everything was done. And we just sit around and talk about it. So like talking about it actually helped out a lot.
0: Yeah, which is good. All right. And then you come back again. Mm-hmm. Yep. And where do you go from there?
1: Yeah. So come back to Camp Lejeune, kind of this, almost kind of like the same deal as got back, did our post-deployment leave, and then was getting ready for our next deployment. And we were actually scheduled to go to Okinawa, Japan for a unit training, UDP or unit deployment program. But I got promoted to staff sergeant, got selected and promoted to staff sergeant before going there. And so at an infantry battalion in my MOS, they didn't rate a staff sergeant. So I got orders, had to go to Okinawa. So I got stationed in Okinawa instead of going with them. So, did that, and I was only there for a year. So luckily I only had to go for a year because of my son. He couldn't get cleared medically, so his overseas kind of screening got denied, and so my family had to stay back here in the States while I went to Okinawa for a year.
0: Wow. Yeah, that's got to be tough. And how old was your son?
1: At this point he was 2. Let me see. Yeah, he would have been 2, 3 almost. Or he was actually almost 3, and our youngest daughter was just turning 1 when I left.
0: And he couldn't get cleared?
1: Because so when he was born, he was born with extra bones in one side of his foot, in his pinky toe on his left foot.
0: Wow.
1: And they surgically had to remove the bones, and he had to see a special orthopedic surgeon on a regular basis to make sure there was no issues with the growth and stuff like that. And they couldn't provide that on island in Okinawa.
0: How's he doing today?
1: Oh, he's good now. I could definitely, you can still see where this, he's still got a scar there. That main knuckle, the big knuckle or speaky toe is still a little bit bigger, but it doesn't bother him. It doesn't hinder him whatsoever. Still walks around, still wears shoes, no problem.
0: Nice.
1: Yeah.
0: And all right, so you're in Okinawa. What did you think of the difference between Okinawa versus Afghanistan and Iraq?
1: Oh, it was way different. I loved being in Okinawa. I really wish the family could have went, because I think they would have enjoyed it too. Like, that's actually a really good place for families to be, in my opinion. I felt safe even every time I went off base and stuff. And being there alone and as a staff sergeant, it's, you got to find other staff NCOs to kind of buddy up with and go kind of hang out with. And there really wasn't that many in my shop. And if most of them were married, so it wasn't like they were going to go hang out on a Friday night or a Saturday night, you know.
0: Right.
1: So. But no, it was a lot of fun. Again, I really wish the family could have went, because I think they would have enjoyed it.
0: Did you have a favorite food that you like to eat there?
1: When I left the States, I liked sushi. But when I came back from Okinawa, I was definitely a sushi snob when I came back from Okinawa. Because their sushi was really good. But I will say, Coco's curry is the best curry I've ever had in my entire life. Coco's
0: is Yukon.
1: Yes.
0: Wow.
1: And if anybody's ever been in Okinawa, they know what I'm talking about.
0: Yeah. I'm not a big curry fan, and maybe that's because it's been Americanized. I don't know.
1: Yeah, it's like more of a coconut style curry. It's really good.
0: Yeah.
1: I don't know. I don't know how any other way to explain it.
0: Yeah. All right. So you come back. What happens next for you?
1: Yeah. So while I was in Okinawa, I would say luckily again, my family got to stay in base housing at Camp Lejeune, so they didn't have to move or go anywhere when I left. So when I got orders, I actually requested to go to 29 Palms, California, which not many Marines do that. But I wanted to go be an instructor at my MOS school. So I wanted to go teach new Marines coming in how to be data administrators, essentially. Train them to basics in my MOS. So got that. Didn't have any issues getting that duty station. So whenever we moved, I flew back to Camp Lejeune. DMO or the moving people. They'd already came and packed up our house. So picked them up, got in the cars and drove across country to 29 Palms.
0: Wow.
1: And then this was in July of 2015.
0: Goodness gracious. How long were you there for?
1: There for about 4 years. So yeah, so got there in 14 or got there in 15 and left at the end of 18. So 3.5 years.
0: Okay. And were you still in the Marine Corps at this time?
1: Yep. Okay. Yep, I was still in.
0: And what did you do after that from that point?
1: So while I was there as an instructor, I actually applied to become a warrant officer. And so got accepted to that and went off to my warrant officer basic course in Quantico at the beginning of 2018. So end of January, went to Quantico for that training and then came back to 29 Palms because that's where my follow-on school was as a warrant officer as well was at.
0: Okay. And how difficult was that training in Quantico?
1: It was like, I'd already been in the Marine Corps for 12, 13 years almost at this point, and it was very physically demanding. It was like going through MCT on steroids. It's all the infantry training all over again. They pretty much treat you, they teach you how to be an infantry, like a platoon leader. They're really a platoon leader.
0: Wow, nice. Yeah. And then you go back to Lejeune, and then how does that go for you?
1: Yeah, so once I get done at my one officer basic course, go back to 29 Palms for my school. And then my first duty station as a brand new warrant officer, I do come to Camp Lejeune for that. Go to a comm battalion here at Camp Lejeune. I will say I was very fortunate because my battalion commander, when I first showed up here, was my first company commander when I showed up as an instructor in 29 Palms. So me and him already had a really good like working relationship. He knew who I was. He knew everything. Like, so we were both excited to get to work with each other again. So that definitely made it a little bit easier for me transitioning as a brand new warrant officer. And I had some really good other chief warrant officers around me too, that I got to kind of dig in with and get mentored by.
0: Nice. How long did you do that for?
1: So I got there at the end of 18, beginning of 19, and I ended up having to retire early in at the end of May 2022. So I was there for almost 4 years, right at 4 years, roughly 3.5, 4 years.
0: Okay. And so you retired out.
1: Yep. I had to retire early. I didn't get to do my full 20. So I always like to say that because most people hear me say retire, they immediately think 20, but I ended up having to go through a medical board and was found unfit for continued service. And I think what the worst part for me was is I could still do the technical side of my job. Like I could still do the IT side of my job. Is I couldn't do the Marine Corps stuff anymore. I couldn't run, couldn't do pull-ups, couldn't go to the field, couldn't go to rifle range. So I couldn't be a Marine, but I could still do my job. And if in Marines that's all that matters is the Marine stuff at the end of the day, honestly, because all Marines, we are riflemen first at the end of the day. So,
0: right.
1: But again, I feel like I've had some pretty fortunates, a lot of fortunates in my career. Having over 15 years of service at this point, I was eligible for TERRA or temporary early retirement. And so when I got my med board findings back, I denied those and waived my med board findings and applied for TERRA. I actually got to do an early retirement. So it wasn't a medical retirement. It was just early retirement.
0: Right. And so you're able then to have a monthly income.
1: Yep. Yep. So I get a retirement pension. Yep. I got a retirement pension, just like if I'd have went to 20. The only difference is it's calculated differently. Instead of it being at with the 50%, I think it like calculated out to be like 38% instead of 50. But yeah, I still get monthly and I still get my VA disability as well.
0: Which is wonderful. If you could go back to any

0: Nice.
1: That 29 Palms has so many things for the family. Like most, like Camp Pendleton and Camp Lejeune, when like the MCCS, the Marine Corps Community Services, they do things on base or do kind of events. A lot of times they're tailored to the younger or the single style Marine with some of their events. In 29 Palms, they're always thinking about not just the single Marine, but the families as well. So they're always doing things for the family. And that was probably one of the biggest things that we enjoyed there.
0: Nice. Very nice. If you had the opportunity, would you take your family to Okinawa?
1: I would. Yeah. Yeah. I think they would enjoy it just for the experience. I thought the culture was awesome. The people there are actually really nice. Just don't call them Japanese if they're the old, like the old generation of Okinawans. Don't call them Japanese. I did learn that the hard way.
0: What do you call them?
1: They're Okinawan.
0: Okay. Interesting. I've learned something. Tell me about, tell me about how your time in the Marine Corps forged your path as a civilian.
1: I would probably say that I'm going to do this in two different, I'm going to give it in two different answers, if that's sure. Okay.
0: Absolutely.
1: I'll say the first answer I'm going to give you is kind of the reason I truly believe everything happens for a reason, like good or bad, like everything always happens for a reason. And the reason I want to tell this part of it is because if I would have came in 2003, when I was originally supposed to, I was actually coming in as a grunt or infantry at that point in time. And after being in the Marine Corps for some time, I started learning the kind of the timeline of the Marine Corps within the global war on terrorism. If I would have came in 2003, I would have been done with recruit training and ITB by the end of 2003. The spring of 2004 was the first Fallujah. November of 2004 was Fan and Fury. 2005 was Ramadi, all in Iraq. If I would have went in 2003, I would have probably been in either one or multiple of those, or I wouldn't have came back home at all, or I would have been mentally or physically broken coming home. I wouldn't have had the family that I have now, wouldn't have the career that I have now. So like, that's one thing that just because I didn't get to go when I was originally wanting to, that completely changed the course of my life. Right.
0: Yes.
1: And then coming in 2006, I met a lot of good people. Like I've had so many people I still today call a mentor that I've met, like leadership that I've met. I also learned a lot from some bad leaders that I had during that time, you know. But again, I also, like I met my wife when I was stationed at Camp Pendleton. So I wouldn't have met her, wouldn't have had the three kids that we have today, you know. I also wouldn't have the career path that I have today. You know, I wouldn't have gotten IT. Like, it's weird to say that a Marine made me, like Marines made me a nerd, but like it did really, like it got me into the IT world and taught me a lot. And I love doing what I do. Like I do a lot of the same things that I did when I was a chief warrant officer, like as I retired, like the higher level planning and stuff. And I really enjoy doing those things. And so, yeah, I mean, the Marine Corps really, it taught me a lot about myself. And it also gave me a good career to have outside too.
0: So in talking to anybody interested in joining the military, what words of wisdom would you have for them about choosing an MOS?
1: Probably what I would tell them, and now I'm not trying to deter anybody from being infantry or anything like that, because we need those folks as well. But what I will say is that if you're looking at wanting to take something from the military that you can do on, like, once you get out, whether that be after 4 years or after 20 years or after 30 years, start looking at things that you think you could be interested in. And I didn't think I would ever be interested in IT stuff, and the Marine Corps kind of gave me that opportunity. But that's one thing I would say is, ensure that you could take the skills that you take from your time in the military and be able to take those out into the civilian world once you get out. Because there's a lot of folks that join and they get through and do four years or even sometimes 20 years. But because of what their job was, they only have one up. They only really have one goal or one thing that they can do or one kind of career field that they can go into. And like a lot of times it's law enforcement or security or something like that, because that's right. Just the same type of stuff that they

0: did in the military. And again, nothing wrong with that because we need those types of folks. But again, if it's something that you, if you don't want to, don't, if you don't want to do that for the rest of your life, then definitely I would say try to pick something else.
1: G23 wants to know, what is your favorite crayon to eat?
0: I'm a big red guy. I like red.
1: Does it taste like cinnamon or cherry?
0: I'm more of a cherry guy.
1: Okay. All right. Tell me about the resources that were provided to you when you were retiring out.
0: So I will say the transition readiness seminar I went through was not really good. It was about, I only had to go for one day.
1: Oh, wow.
0: Because I was retiring and I already had a job offer. So I only had to go to one day course. And it was not that good. And even if I'd have went the entire week, it still wasn't going to be, it wasn't that great. I had some friends that were also going through at the same time, and it still wasn't that great. In my opinion, does not set us up for success on the outside.
1: So you would do things differently if you had that opportunity.
0: Yeah, I would definitely, if I had the opportunity or could, you know, change some things, I would definitely change some of the stuff that they go through or teach closer the people get out. Cause I don't think they do a really good job I say it sometimes this jokingly, but it's still true. At least the Marine Corps, they don't teach you how to be an adult very well, outside the military.
1: Right.
0: They teach you how to be a good Marine. They teach you how to do that. They teach you how to do that really well, but they don't teach you how to be an adult in society once you take that uniform off.
1: Right. And yeah, that's a hard thing, I think, for most Marines that have spent any amount of time in the military. Once you get out, it's trying to figure out what to do next if you don't already have something in place. And I think that's so important to start trying to find something before you get out, because otherwise you get in your head. And yes. I have seen it. You know, my oldest went through it. After a month that he was out, he spiraled.
0: Yeah.
1: He spiraled, had to take him into the VA for mental health. And you know, that was, it's kind of an eye opener for both of us, for all of us. And it wasn't an easy road. So.
0: Yeah. After I retired, I already had a job lined up, but again, I fell into a job that was almost a lot like what I did in the Marine Corps. So it was super easy. And I supported the Department of the Navy with the role that I was in as well. But what I learned really quickly is being on that side of the work was I had to wait for a lot. I really had to wait for explicit tasking before I could really do anything. I could, like, as a Marine, I could take initiative and start doing things that I knew needed to get done. I just do them, you know, or to have people do them, you know. Being on the contractor side, I had to wait for explicit tasking. So I couldn't really do anything unless I had an absolute task to do it. And so I'm the type of person that I have to stay busy. My mind has to stay busy, or I start getting into some bad places personally. And that's kind of what happened about 6 months after I retired. And I just got to a point where I didn't like what I was doing at work. Cause really I wasn't doing a whole lot anyways. So I'd find other ways to kind of, you know, preoccupy my mind. And a lot of times it wasn't good places. And me and my wife started having some problems, and it was all 100% my fault. The reason all these problems started happening, and we ended up separating for a little while. Luckily, we decided to work things out. After being separated for a few months, we decided to work things out. And I think we're definitely in a much better spot now than we were even before I got out of the Marine Corps. But yeah, I mean, they don't teach you how to take care of yourself when, like, you don't have your brothers and sisters that close to you all the time.
1: Right.
0: One thing I will say is, do not isolate yourself from the veteran community or from your veteran buddies, because that's the worst thing you could ever do. Cause that's one thing I did start doing. I started getting kind of in my own headspace, and I would never tell anybody that I was a veteran. I would never, like, if anybody asked, I was like, yeah, I did that. But like, it was nothing I would ever like talk about a lot, you know, and I got away from doing my podcast at this point too, because I'd already started my podcast before, but before I got out of the Marine Corps. And so like I stopped doing that because I wasn't in a good spot myself personally. So I didn't feel like I could, I had to reprioritize my life really. And my podcast kind of took a back burner with that.
1: So tell me about the resources that you found to help with what was going through your mind and in your area.
0: Yeah. So most places have these. I don't know. I don't know how many do, but if you have a vet center in your area, vet centers are phenomenal. They're not attached to the VA, so you don't have to worry about getting a referral from the VA or doing anything like that. Just you can go to your local vet center. They have counselors. They have certified counselors there. You could do personal counseling. You can do group counseling. You could do family counseling. You can do marriage counseling. Like, wow. Like your kid, like your wife and kids can go there for their own personal counseling as well. So there's so many things that the vet center will do for you. And like our vet center does like almost like daily type of things. So every Friday morning they do a veterans breakfast where if you want, come in Friday mornings, they have a breakfast, bring some donuts, bring whatever, and just sit there and kind of talk and just kind of congregate, and so to speak, with other veterans, you know. So they do a lot of things like that too.
1: Wonderful. That's absolutely wonderful. Any final words for the listeners?
0: I think the only thing I would probably say to everybody right now is I've been through my own struggles, and we all have, but just know that it's okay to not be okay. And that I guarantee you there's somebody out there that loves you and wants to see you succeed. And it's okay to talk about it.
1: Great. And real quick, before I forget, tell me about the Bunkhouse podcast.
0: Yeah. So I started the Bunkhouse podcast when I was still active duty. And when I first started, I would bring veterans on to allow them to share their kind of journey and like their career path of IT and cybersecurity. Cause again, that's what I did in the Marine Corps. So that it was easy for me to talk about that with other veterans. By the end of 2022, I decided to kind of start doing a second session with around mental health, only, and that it'd be only mental health. And I only actually got to record one episode back then. And that's kind of when my kind of downward spiral started happening, and I took a break. And, just last year in 2025, I decided to start planning my relaunch, and I've already relaunched this year. And so April was my first episode that I published, my pre-recorded episode that I published. And I've actually now partnered with MBR myself as well. So I go live every Monday at 6 p.m. Eastern. So
1: nice. So y'all be sure to check that out. Jason says, Jonathan, thank you for your service and Semper Fi.
0: Semper Fi, Jason.
1: We have, let's see, G23 says, thank you for your service. Did I miss anybody? Let's see.
0: Oh, one thing real quick, Carly, because maybe I've glossed over it, but
1: go for it.
0: What I do now with my podcast, I bring veterans on and allow them to share their story, and we focus primarily on mental health and the struggles, the things that they've been through, the struggles that has cost them in their lives, and then what they've done to start the healing or what they've been doing on their healing journey and stuff like that. So that's kind of what I talk about on my show.
1: That's wonderful. So y'all be sure to, G23 wants to know if you've heard about the Walk the Talk America.
0: I have not.
1: I have not either. Yeah, same. So I want to say thank you for coming out. And if you want to hold tight for me while I wrap this up, but thank you so much. It's been an honor and a pleasure to have you come on the channel. And for everyone out there, please make sure to hit the like button, comment, subscribe if you haven't already, and make sure to hit that notification bell at the end of the show, because you'll get notified for every podcast that comes up for this channel. Thank you all very much. Much appreciated for taking the time out of your day to join us. You all have a wonderful week, and we'll see you again next Sunday, 6 p.m. Central.
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9: 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I'm Terry, your host, and with me, and you're on Military Broadcast Radio. And our veteran guest tonight is Marvin D. Glover. Welcome, Marvin.
10: How are you?
9: I'm good. How are you? It's great to have you on the show tonight.
10: Thank you for having me.
9: Absolutely. So I know you're an Army veteran. Can you tell us a little bit about your service, maybe about how many years, when you joined, why you joined, that type of thing?
10: Sure. So I'm an Army veteran, actually 3 years in the regular service, and then I came home back to Louisiana and did 5 years in the National Guard. And my way of getting to the Army was through scholarship. I actually had an academic scholarship at Alcorn State in Mississippi, and unfortunately, Marvin didn't take care of his business, so I had to find other ways to take care of schooling. And so I ended up going in the Army, getting the Army college fund and everything. Did 3 years at Fort Ord in Fort Ord, California, right there along the beach near Monterey, California. And actually, Clint Eastwood was the mayor of Monterey at the time when I was serving there. And so after the 3 years, I came back home, attended school at LSU. And did the National Guard. The great thing here in Louisiana is that our National Guard takes care of all of your tuition and everything. So we give them 1 weekend a month, 2 weeks in the summertime where we do our main drill during that time, and they pretty much covered all the schooling. So I had my Army College Fund money. Also had money from the National Guard, so all I had to do was focus on taking care of what I needed to do as far as school's concerned.
9: Well, that's awesome. I mean, that's a pretty sweet deal.
10: Oh, definitely. I would encourage anybody to do it. I've often talked to young men that didn't know what their next move was going to be. I'd say, well, look, let me tell you about something. How about you give Uncle Sam 2-3 years? I think it's a minimum of 3 now. And see if you like it. If not, get all the benefits that they have to offer.
9: Right. Absolutely. Mm-hmm. Absolutely. So what did you study in school at LSU?
10: At LSU, I started off as a psych major, and then I moved into business management.
9: What was driving you to be a psych major?
10: I just wanted to find out the makeup of people. What really drove people to do certain things? What kind of pushed them, or what were the drivers within a person? where you can take a kid that can be in a not so well situation and they would go off and go to school and excel. Then you may have a kid that had everything you can ask for, a silver spoon, and they still wouldn't do right. And so I always wondered what was in the makeup of an individual to make them really grow or not grow. What things really pushed them, what things really motivate them, which things really set them forward. And I guess because of that love of psychology and wanting to understand people really helped me with pushing everything with my book, The Three P's of People Development.
9: It sure sounds like it. So when you finished your degree, then what did you do with that degree? Because sounded from your bio that I read that you have a lot of your feet in a lot of fires or a lot of interests.
10: Definitely that. The way it kind of went was my wife was in law school at the time, and we started building our family. So with kids coming along and everything, we had to have income and we had to have insurance. So I told one of my buddies, I said, that's when I learned that I had to go find a real job. So I started running restaurants and everything. And so I got into that, and more so because of my MOS when I was in the service. I was a 94 Bravo, which was a food service specialist. And so I understood all the ins and outs of food, operation of food. And it really just helped it grow. I thought I was just going to use that background to have something to get through college. And then I was going to go off into my quote unquote, into my field. Never imagined that it would go into a career that I could actually grow with it and learn from it as well. From being we called each other a spoon or army cook, to actually moving up the ranks to where you're talking about being a multi-level unit manager and anything like that.
9: Right. So tell us what other businesses developed from you going to this business school, because I know that you had your hands in some other businesses besides just the food service industry. You were doing other things. Can you tell us what other things you were doing with what you learned?
10: Oh, definitely. Oh, so while I was in school, back then there was a print and copy place called Kinko's. And Kinko's eventually became FedEx Kinko's, and then it moved on and became FedEx Office. So being there, I would be at Kinko's at night, running their operations at night, and then I would leave from there and go to school during the day. Awesome as far as knowledge, the things I learned, the connections that I made while I was there. I met tons of business people. You met people from all genres, all walks of life and everything. And so it really helped you develop how to deal with individuals. More so even with my background in the military, you have people coming from everywhere. And all of a sudden you guys are all together in a barracks, and then you got to come together and work together and make things happen. You learn to appreciate their background, where they're from, as well as giving them an idea of what you're about and where you're from. So working there at Kinko's, it allowed me to deal with all types of business people and things like that. And I also learned about print production. One of the biggest things we dealt with while I was at Kinko's was when Katrina came through in New Orleans. And so we were direct support for Red Cross. So Red Cross would come in and they would say, we need 50,000 copies of this. We need 40,000 copies of that. We need 120 copies of this. And so you're talking about machines that were running 24/7, basically nonstop, because they couldn't get anything from any of the Kinko's or FedEx offices that were in New Orleans because everything was underwater. And Baton Rouge was the next closest place. So we were in there getting things done. You talking about going from working maybe an eight-hour shift to a lot of 12 and 16-hour shifts that we had to run during that time. But for a couple of guys that were ex-military that were working there, we understood the mission. So we understood that, hey, we got to come together to get this done because it has to be done. It's no, well, maybe we could do it later, or we're not going to worry about it. It has to get done right now. And so you would be amazed the amount of things that we actually copied and got done during that time. We got all kind of recognition from FedEx and everything behind it. But it was amazing how everyone was coming together, getting it done. But the volume, that really blew me away. You know, I would walk in for that overnight shift, and I would get there, and they would say, "Well, look, we need 150 of these. We need these sectioned off in sets of 25,000. We're shipping this to this part, and we got these going here." And you just get organized and get things done and start coordinating and making sure everything's taken care of.
9: Wow. Who knew? I mean, you would never have thought you were going to be responsible for printing things for FEMA or whatever agency, Red Cross, whoever was coming in to, make a difference in the area when Katrina came through. I was in Denton when Katrina happened, working at the FEMA Region 6 headquarters there for Katrina. But I wasn't on the ground there. I was in the ground on Baton Rouge when Gustav came ashore.
10: Okay.
9: Yeah, so I know a little bit about that. So I know that's crazy times, and 12-hour shifts are the real deal. I mean, that's what it takes. It was funny because military workers for FEMA, because the unit I was a part of was the DOD response in FEMA. So anything FEMA needed, DOD, we were the belly button to push to get that. So we were used to working 12-hour shifts. So there would be, a day shift working 12 and then a night shift working 12. So we just relieve one another, just, back-to-back shifts. But the civilian workers that were there, they're like, "No, it's overtime now. I got to go home. It's 8 hours. Nope. I'm not working anymore." Like, "Nope, it's overtime if you're wanting me to stay." So I totally get, the military gets the mission. It's like, "Nope, we're staying until the job's done or till the
10: exactly." So. Yeah, many a times I would have my shift was supposed to be over at 8, and I'll be walking out of there at 10 or 11 o'clock because it was like it had to be done. We have to finish the mission.
9: Exactly.
10: But the great thing is that Kinko's taught me so much with print and design and being creative that it allowed me to branch off myself and create Excel, or as we call it now, EPD, Creative Suite, where we can help local people, local business people, or even a regular customer where someone just needs a banner done. A graduation or birthday party or something like that. It really started off where I was helping out a friend with a real estate agency, and we created her logo, started creating a business card, magnets for vehicles, and then another real estate agent found out, and then another one found out, and it just kept growing from there. And next thing you know, we have a full-fledged print business that we're able to operate and take care of individuals. And then I had a high school classmate that actually ran for chief of police in my city. And he came to me one day and he said, "Man, you did great on the banners. You did great on the push cards. But I got this guy that wants to give me this tractor trailer." And he said, "I could put a banner on it." He said, "But do you think you really can create a banner that's 10 foot by 20 foot? I said, "We'll get it done." And so he was just so impressed that we were able to get that done. But generally, most of the print companies that were around in the area, they had no clue on how you would get a 10 foot by 20 foot banner done. And we were able to get it done.
9: That's amazing. Well, it sounds like your military service jump-started your progress into your future, to your real job, like you said. Like, it really was the stepping stone and just what you needed to get started, to get going in the direction that you were supposed to head. So you went from that. Are you still doing that? Are you still doing the print service as well?
10: We still have the print service that we offer. And we also have GMG Management Group, where we do the consulting. It's more of a focus on restaurants because that's my background, dealing with restaurants for so many years. But we also help other businesses with scheduling, project management, and things like that. But I love the consulting because it gives me a chance to go in places that I've never been before. Like if I can go help somebody, help them open up a coffee shop. Well, I've never really ran a coffee shop before, but now I get to go in there, give them my expertise on my past experiences, my knowledge of food costs, putting together the P&L, doing the marketing, but really almost learning as they learn because it's a new area for me. And that's one of the major things with the consulting that's really exciting, because now you go from maybe working a project that you've been on for 6 months or a year or two, and you go into a new project. So it never gets stale. It never gets, as they say, the norm. You get to break things up and do something differently.
9: I think that's amazing that you've started as a food service specialist in the Army, and now mm-hmm. you're consulting for restaurant management or other type of businesses, and you're an author. And you mentioned something, you are the founder of Glover Land Farm. What's that about?
10: Okay, so what we're doing with that is we're mostly right now is our chickens that we have and everything, but we're looking to do a farm to table farm that we're looking for. And it's basically to create a local farmer's market where people can come in and they can get everything fresh, where they won't be getting anything with pesticides or anything that's with GMO. So everything you're looking at, you're going to come in, you're going to get fresh. You're going to know where it's coming from. It won't be going through several hands before it gets to you. And that's the exciting thing about it. As a kid, I used to visit my grandparents in an area of Livingston Parish called Marpaw. And when you would go down there, you would see land for days. I remember as a kid walking through the rows and everything of my uncle's tomato plants. And we would just basically have little packs of salt in our hand, and we'll pull the tomato straight from the vine and have that salt in our hand. And we would dip that tomato in that salt and just eat that. And it was just remembering how fresh that was, how natural it was, and not even thinking that, hey, this is something that's good for us. But it was just so refreshing to have something like that. And so with coming up with the idea of Glover Land Farms, I wanted to create something that could last for generations for my kids' kids and everything. But I wanted to create something where we would be able to get produce, where we would be able to get our meat from our chickens, from goats, from hogs, cattle, and everything else as we grow. But the main thing was to have something that's sustainable and right there in front of us that we can go outside almost and put our hands on and say, hey, I want some fresh cucumbers today. I want some fresh okra today, and go right there and pull it ourselves and have it available for us.
9: Yeah, I agree with you. There's nothing like fresh fruit and vegetables from, you know, raised on the farm. My grandparents also had a huge garden and had fruit trees and that type of thing. And we always had something fresh from, you know, they had a little farm, a little dairy farm, actually. They were dairy farmers, and then they had their garden and their fruit trees. And so they were pretty sustainable. They had a lot of kids, so I think they needed to be thrifty.
10: Well, during that time, it was great because you had the free labor, so they knew that, hey, if I want to eat, I better get out there and do something on this farm as well. You know, right. I hear my dad talk about it all the time. He said when he was a kid, you know, they had to get up that morning, knock out whatever chores and different things they had to do on the homeland, go to school, then you come back that evening and wasn't no going play or whatever. You had to finish up what else was going on. And most kids, they used to get excited about the summertime, but he said, man, for him, he didn't like the summertime because that mean that those little chores he was doing before school and after school, he was doing that all day.
9: Oh, well, at least it keeps you out of trouble that way, right?
10: Exactly.
9: My summers were spent on my grandma's farm too, because my mom worked. So we spent summers with grandma. And so we helped pick stuff and we helped get the milk in and whatever else she needed. So I understand, you know, it's a good life though. I mean, like it keeps you keeps you busy and keeps you healthy because you're moving around, not sitting around. So
10: exactly.
9: So at what point did you decide you wanted to write a book?
10: Actually, I've always thought about it. Always been a big fan of the One Minute Manager books. Also 360 Leader. Those books really helped me off when I really dove into management. I always confide in managers that worked under me that I was a career assistant manager. And they were like, what you mean? I was like, well, it seemed like for years I never got a break where I could move into becoming a general manager. And so I would study these books and try to see what I can learn to help me grow and move myself up and move up the ranks and everything. And in studying these books and seeing how the books were laid out, how they were practical, where someone can draw knowledge from it, no matter what level, what background they came from, I was like, man, one day I want to write a book, and I want to do a book on about food service management, actually. And thought about it, tossed it around. And so me and my wife would talk about it some, but she was real adamant about it. She would say, look, you really have a lot to offer. It would be great if you would just take some time and sit down and start doing the book. Well, in 2024, I decided to run for local city government. And unfortunately, I lost. I didn't win. But at the end of that, I turned in six restaurants that I was supervising. And I said, well, look, I'm going to take this time and really get in the community and do different things in the community. So I ended up being on board for Volunteer Ascension, where we go out, we do different things in the community. We kind of coordinate volunteers for different activities that are going on in our community here in Ascension Parish. So I was on that board and just chugging along, enjoying life, really not having a whole lot of responsibilities. But the conversation came up again about the book. Ended up joining with another organization called LOCK, Loving Our Children, Our Community's Children. So I was on this board now. I'm on two boards. Next thing you know, I end up joining two other organizations. So I'm on four boards. It starts becoming like it's almost a full-time job. But the conversation still came up about the book again. And so she finally sat me down and she said, look, you know what you want to say. You say it, and I'm going to start putting it together for you. So she would pull out her phone and she would just let me talk. Every night we would sit there and we would talk. And she was like, so explain this to me. And she went on, she said, so really explain the three P's to me. I've heard you say the three P's, the three P's, the three P's. Break it down for me, explain it to me. So I would start explaining it to her. And then I would start telling them what praise was about, diving into that, how people use praise to recognize individuals on their team, and how a lot of teams, you can just really grow a person from giving them the right praise, the right constructive criticism, and really develop them from there. And then we move from praise and we move to pay. Usually if a person is doing well and everything, they want to see compensation. They want to get paid for their efforts. So when you have that in place, the next thing is either you're just going to keep paying a person and not get nothing in return, or you start trying to grow that person to bring them up to the next level. And so that's when you get into position. And so she was like, okay, so let's go back. And let's break it down and just go a little more in depth. And so that's what we did month after month until I gave her enough information where she could, excuse me, compile it all together. Me, I'm just thankful that she has the tenacity and the willpower to do it because she was able to take everything I told her and put it all together and turn it into a nice, nice book. I looked at it several times and I still look at it every day. And I'm astonished that we were able to take all that information from years and years of my experience and put it in, compile it and give it to someone. Been getting some great feedback from individuals about it. Actually, one of the first things I was able to do, even before the book was launched, was to get with a former coworker of mine and have a synopsis with a group of his team, about seven managers with Whataburger, got them together and kind of test out the things that I was saying in the framework. And they were extremely impressed with it. Loved the ideas that I was able to give them. The information, they said it lined up. It made sense. And that's the biggest thing that I was looking for, Terry. I wanted to make sure that I understood what I was saying, but I wanted to make sure they understood everything that I was saying and that it wasn't just going over their head, that I wasn't just taking a whole bunch of stuff and just jumbling it together, putting it together to say, boom, hey, I got a book. I wanted it to be a true resource for them, you know?
9: Definitely. So how did you come about publishing it? How did you find, you know, because you weren't signed to anybody. So this is what you're self-publishing. So how did that come about? I mean, I applaud your wife for really grabbing all those details out of you. Mm-hmm. Really put this on paper because, you know, she just knew you had something important to tell people. So I love that she just kind of kept at you. She didn't let you lose the sight of that goal. So I love that about your wife and how she helped you with that. That's really awesome.
10: Yeah. As far as the self-publishing, it really took a lot of research. And I have to give kudos to her again. She would say, hey, we need to find out what we need to do to publish our book. We need to look at also who do we go through to get the book published. We need to look at what's going to be our price point. We had to gauge ourselves against other books that were out there and really look at what's our true audience. And that's the type of questions and the things I loved about the way she thinks, because she's great at project management and putting things together. She's the better organizer. I'm the doer. So if you tell me go left, I'm going to go left. You tell me go right, I'm going to go right. You say knock down the wall, I'm going to knock down the wall. But she has the ability to process it and look at it and say, okay, when we knock down this wall, what's going to be the next step that we take? And then once we got this wall knocked down, what are we going to do with those bricks that we knocked down? And so she has the ability to have that foresight as far as that. And so in the whole process, she would give the information to me and say, hey, look, I need you to look into this. Tell me what you think. And this is what I found. So, and so she'll get that to me. I'll look at it and I'll dive in and say, hey, okay, this is the price point that we want to go for the book. This is the image that we want to have for the book. Who is our target audience? Well, it's definitely people that want to grow. But are we looking for managers? Are we looking for new managers? Are we looking for CEOs? Are we looking for directors? And go that route there. And as we went through the whole process, the whole project became bigger and bigger than what we could ever imagine. She was like, sir, you got to get ready to start doing some keynote speaking because it's going to be more than just selling your book. And so now I got to get in front of the mirror and start practicing because I got to know everything that I'm saying. So it lines up with everything that we're teaching and we're sharing with inside of the book. So it wasn't like she did all this and just said, here you go, jump in. No, it's like, okay, now you really have to gear yourself and get yourself together to go to the next level. Because now you'll be able to stand in front of 100 people, stand in front of 50 people, stand in front of one person. But now you got to explain to them all the aspects of the three P's of people development without being stumbling or almost to where you knew it like the back of your hand. And so I started going through the book over and over. And really, we started doing editing that way. I would go through and say, well, I don't like the way this part is. Can we change the wording on that? We don't want to use this word lever. We want to use driver and different things like that. So it really became a tandem, almost like a yin yang with us in developing this book and everything.
9: So can people schedule you to come out and talk about what you've learned with people management and with, you know, inspiring people to do, get on board with, you know, with work culture and with work in general? Because I know, like you said, pay isn't everything. It matters, but sometimes right. It matters less than getting recognized or getting, the opportunity to work on new projects or, growing the person to the next position. So sometimes that matters more than just the pay, because sometimes the pay is not enough to keep someone somewhere just because the culture is so bad.
10: Exactly. One of the things that I've taught in one of the 1 hour, 1.5 hour synopsis that I did earlier this year is that there's a motivation fallacy. Most leaders, they motivate the way that they are motivated. One size fits all leadership. I can tell anyone that it's going to backfire. And then what you find is that people start to disengage. And when they disengage, it's not like a big, elaborate where you can see it. It's kind of quite, they quietly disengage. I'm big on basketball. And one of the examples I would give managers or anyone that would be in one of our seminars is that anybody from Indiana, they know about Bobby Knight. And Bobby Knight was a great coach. But what they fail to realize is Bobby Knight recruited certain type of players. Well, unfortunately, a lot of times in the workplace, we're not able to recruit certain types of players to a certain degree. You have to take those that you get that come in, and you have to start developing and training them and getting them to a certain level. Well, Bobby Knight knew if I got a player that he was able to play in this particular system, I'm going to get the same outcome. I could almost do it like a cookie cutter, plug this person into my system, and now we're going to have success. We're going to win national championships. We're going to do well in conference play and all of this. Well, it's a little different for that manager that's running the restaurant, because usually he's got a five-mile radius, or even sometimes a little further, of the individuals that he's going to be able to have to come work for him. So he has to be real creative in the way that he thinks, in the way that he addresses his team to bring them in, to develop them, and to actually just have the individual there to work. What I used to love to do during the interview is really talk to a person and find out more about them than actually them finding out about me and the job. I want to know what you like, what you don't like. How do you like to be coached? How do you like to be led? But then at the same time, I want to let them know what the expectations are. A lot of times you find managers, they're in a bind, so they're looking for a warm body. So what they do, hey, first person comes through the door, hey, can you stand? Can you move left? Can you move right? Tell you what, you're hired, you know? And they go from there, and then it's like you have no clue or any knowledge of this kid. You don't know what's going on with him. So you have to ask questions. And I guess that's where the psychology background comes in. I start trying to dig and really find out what makes a person tick. And right. So with my framework, with the 3 P's of people development, it gives you some things to use to find out what makes a person tick. And even with praise, praise goes more or less, and it says recognition and reinforcement. So you know that if you're giving a person praise, you're recognizing their efforts, and you kind of reinforcing, so you get that same result every time. And then it almost becomes like a habit. Forgive me for using basketball analogies, but you take a person like Steph Curry, he shoots the same shot the same way every time. That's why he has success. So it's kind of the same way when you're giving that praise. You want that person, that individual, to do the same thing every time. So after so long, this person is ready almost to go to the next stage, which is going to be pay. So you start looking at compensation. But the scariest thing in any restaurant is to just give somebody money. And when I always talk to managers, they say, hey, I want to give such and such a raise. And first thing I ask them is why? Oh, they deserve a raise. So I asked, hey, what are they bringing to the business? And they said, what do you mean? I said, what are they doing? Oh, they come to work on time and they do good on their shift. That's expected. What they did, you know, what are they doing to grow the business? And it's like, what do you mean? Do they know anything that you are doing as far as a manager? What can they do to take more off of your plate? And they look at me like, I just want to take care of them because I don't want them to leave. Well, let's look at the value. It needs to be a value exchange. If you're paying them more, you need to be getting something back in return. You don't want this one-sided, because now all it looks like is give, give, give. And they all they're going to do, if you give, give, give, all they're going to do is take, take, take. They need to give you something back in place of that. So a lot of times it would be hard to get managers to even understand that. Your job is not just to sit here and just give them everything they want. They have to be giving you something back that makes the business grow and makes the business move forward. So once you have that in place, you really just start scanning your team and you start looking and seeing who wants more. Because generally in the conversation, that individual is going to come to you, they're going to talk about it. First conversation, maybe they may say they want a raise. And hey, tell me what we need to do to get you to get this raise. What are you going to do for the operation in response to us giving you this raise? And then next, once you give them the raise, you start asking other questions. So what's your five-year plan? And I love asking a 17, 18-year-old kid what's their five-year plan. They look at me like, wake up tomorrow and go to school, maybe go to college. And then getting that arousal in their mind of what they want to do next in life. And you start explaining to them that, hey, you know, you really can have a career here as a general manager, doing very well, accumulating so many bonuses, moving up the ladder, even moving to multi-unit management, district manager, or something to that level. And I really relish at the fact when I do see the ones that grasp it and really dig in and they start to grow. But some, if you're not having those conversations, the people aren't going to grow. They're going to give you just enough what they want to give you. And that's where the position part comes in, because a lot of times a person will leave a job because they're not growing. Right. And so if you got somebody that's a high motivated person, and I'll just use a fast food place, and you just got them on the line dropping fries, and this kid is sharp and he understands that, hey, if I drop this fry at this time, I pull it, it's always going to be hot. I never have too many fries in the basket. I don't waste anything. He's helping you with your food cost. My thing is start explaining to him what food cost actually is. Right. What affects food cost? What happens when we fry too many fries and we throw those fries away? You're not getting compensated for that. There's no money coming in for that. So that affects your food cost. And so making it to where they understand it. Now you got a person that's engaged because he understands, but now you start seeing if they really want to learn more, and you start showing them more. So the next time when the truck comes in, hey, help me put this truck up. Let me show you how to put this truck up the correct way. And you start giving them those little duties, and the way they react and the way they operate with it, you start understanding that, okay, this is somebody that I may be able to really develop and take them to the next level. And then what happens is you start doing that over and over and over again. And then that's the way you start developing that team. Because one thing I can tell you is, even with praise, generic praise would definitely weaken a standard. I've seen operations where you have a manager, he's going around giving everybody high fives. It's almost like off of the Oprah Winfrey Show. You get a high five, you get a high five, you get a high five. And now all of a sudden, you got a lot of people think they're doing well, but it's generic. Everybody across the board is getting it. You know, it's like those when you get those participation trophies. You want to reward somebody that excels, not just because, like I said, with the other guy, just because he came to work. That's right. The expectation. You're supposed to come to work and come to work on time. You don't get nothing extra for that. That's expected. Right. So it's funny when things like that happen.
9: Definitely. You know, there are a lot of people that think they should get something just for showing up. You know, and we've had people on places where I've worked that just didn't show up for a couple of days and didn't call, and then were surprised when they weren't working there anymore. And they were like, why? Why? I just took a couple of days off. I just needed a little bit of time. Well, you need to call. You need to tell people that you need some time off or you're not feeling well. I mean, there's an expectation that you communicate. And they're like, oh, like they're surprised at that. So I think, you know, in some cases, parents or maybe just the person in general haven't done enough to educate them on what work looks like and what expectations are, or maybe they have and they haven't paid attention. But you're right. I mean, you need to, there's certain things you have to do when you come to work, you know, be on time. Like you said, do the job you're paid for, you know, log out when you're supposed to log out and, you know, do the work that you're assigned to do. But those, like you said, that have the interest to learning more and like really delving into the details, those ones you really do need to capitalize on. You really do need to give them the time and attention to grow them. And then they'll stay. So I did put your link to the Amazon page for your book down in down on the screen there. So if anybody would like to take a snapshot of it or to copy it down, it's also in the comments. So the link anybody wants to use is there for you to click on. So I know that I talked to you before the show and I told you that at work they have a book series that they're doing on leadership and on employee development and employee engagement and those types of things. And so I think your book would fit perfectly into that model. So I'm really anxious to get it and to delve into the details and really see how we can use those skill sets to really enhance the employee experience and then the manager experience with the employees, because it works both ways. Because sometimes managers are like, oh my goodness, these people are so difficult. This job is like babysitting. I don't want to babysit. So, you know, giving supervisors tools to communicate to their employees. And then at the same turn, educating employees on how to communicate back and how to, you know, give their expectations of this is what I'd like to do. This is where I'd like to grow. This is, you know, I'm looking for these opportunities. You know, how can you or how can I plug into those? So I think it's definitely a two-way communication, and it really helps to have both people educated to really have that conversation and make a big difference.
10: Yeah, you find so many times it's really when it boils down to it, it's usually always a communication issue. Right. Most of the problems that I've dealt with in restaurants, it's not that the manager is bad. It's not even so much that the employee is bad. It's that they don't understand how to communicate with each other. It would be so simple for one of them to tell them, I don't like when you talk to me that way, but I definitely would get anything you need me to do done. But they don't do that. One will shut off the other, or they'll do opposite of what the individual told them when all they had to do is talk. And then you have the situations where you have other people involved where the two with the issue never come together. And anytime I would have issues like that, I would sit both of them in front of me. And I would explain to them. And I'd tell the manager, well, actually, I would usually tell the employee, I say, hey, look, this is the general manager that works under me. I respect them. I give them full support, and I'm behind them 100%. And so the manager kind of sits there and they kind of get a little puffy, like, okay, yeah, we're going to really talk to this kid. But then I look at the manager and I said, hey, this is little Billy. Billy came to us. This is the first job he ever had. And I want to make sure that he has all the tools and all the right understanding that he needs to get done. But Billy needs to have as much respect from you, as much respect as you need to give to Billy. And then you start seeing the scale starts to balance. Mm-hmm. And then we get into what the true issue is or what's causing the problem. And it's usually very simple. And I almost want to say, now you guys couldn't figure that out yourself. But sometimes it takes that pulling both of them together away from the rest of the team, away from the other managers, and really looking at what's going on and really diving into it and get the true understanding of what's being said and what's being done and which way we need to go to lead toward progress.
9: Right. Have you ever gone into a restaurant or something and acted like a customer and just watched the dynamics like they do with some of those reality shows where they're just watching the dynamics of the kitchen staff, the wait staff, and then the manager or whoever's like in charge or the shift manager that night? And mm-hmm. How does that go when you kind of watch that dynamic? And then what do you do afterward?
10: Well, I've done it two ways. One way is if I'm joining a new organization and for whatever reason, my wife always asks me, why do you believe in going into a group or organization and taking on the worst stores that they have and try to turn them around? And I guess I just love a challenge. But one of the first things I always do is visit pretty much every one of those locations and just observe and

0: second week, they probably, some of the good ones are going to still do what they know is right and they should be doing. Somewhere between that third and fourth week, you start seeing the real person themselves and how they really are every day, and that, hey, this person doesn't come to work on time all the time. This person leaves early a lot of times on their shift. This person clocks this person in sometimes when they're not even here. This person likes to take a break and eats a sandwich around the corner during this time. And they really can't get away from that habit. Now, I've had times where I've done this and a person has, for a month, pretty much turned everything around from what the way they operated before. And now they've done it for 30 days of doing what's right. And so they formed that habit, and now they're doing what they should have been doing even before I got there. And it's funny because everybody's like, what you did to change? I was like, nothing. I just come in and I observe. I wouldn't even say much, and I'm just watching. And in their mind, it's like, this guy is watching me. Not necessarily I'm watching the whole operation, but by me being there, the presence, they feel that, hey, I need to do what I need to, what I'm supposed to do. And you'll find that with many organizations, they have the rules in place. They have the systems. There's just not a person enforcing those rules and those systems. It's basically like the military. If you got somebody that's in whatever branch or whatever service, and they're making sure that, hey, no matter if you're at Fort Ord or if you're at Fort Lewis, this is the way we get in the formation. And this is the way we do this. This is the way we get at parade rest. So it doesn't matter where I go at, they're doing it the same way. And okay. So once you institute that and you have that system, it's simple. Anytime that I've gone in and changed the organization around, it's because I use the tools that's already there. And I laugh because I'm like, it was already there. This program is here. This system here is here. Let's use it. And they'll look at you like, we've never used that. Why? It works. It was created for a reason. And it's like, so you're telling me I need to use this form. Every single day you come in, use this form, and it's going to lead you in the right direction. So they'll look at me and say, okay, I'm going to use it, and I'm going to show you. And by day 21 or day 30, it's like, man, my job is easy. Your job was always meant to be easy, but you weren't using the tools.
1: Right. Well, it seems like you have the demeanor to really be that peacemaker or that go-between that, you know, that the manager needs and the employee needs. So it sounds like you do a little bit of HR work in the midst of all this, because you have to kind of be counselor, consoler. You kind of have to look at both sides independently and then have a coming together, like you said, to really talk about the issues and really find out, you know, where each person is standing. And that's why maybe the communication has broken down, because there's just a whole misunderstanding in general, because of something somebody might have said that they didn't mean it the way someone heard it, you know, because sometimes it's not what you said, it's how you said it.
0: Exactly.
1: Take it, you know, quite literally or the wrong way, and it was never intended that way, and then that puts a gap in between the two people, and then, you know, you've got to bridge that gap some way. So it seems like you're really that person, that calm in the midst of a storm.
0: Well, look, I always tell my people, I said, to be honest with you, almost 98% of the time when a manager is directing somebody or leading somebody, he's right in the directive, because a lot of times I'm giving them that directive. It's the delivery that gets us in trouble or gets them in trouble. Then I have to come behind them and explain it. And I said, the way they, let's take for instance, if I'm telling them that we're exceeding our service time and we need to drop that service time down probably about 30 seconds or whatever. Mm-hmm. So I tell them that, I explain that to them. They go back and they're probably in the restaurant screaming, Mr. Marvin said we got to get our times down. You need to get our times down. Da, da, da. And then the people are all antsy, not liking to be yelled at, because the average person doesn't want to be talked in that type of demeanor. And now your people are upset and you're not reaching your goal and you're wondering why this person called out the next day and everything. And then a couple other people start calling out and you're telling me, man, we'll never get this time down that you want.

0: wants to get down because I told him about it. And then I sit down at the table, explain to me what you told him. Well, I told him that Mr. Marvin said, I said, first thing, that's one thing you messed up. And it's like, why? I said, it needs to come from you. It needs to be like, it's you. You're mm-hmm. supposed to be my voice, but don't use my name. Use it to where it's coming from you. Because you know what happens? It's like, what? They respect Mr. Marvin, but they don't respect you. So if they respect you, they're going to accept it from you. And it's like, okay. And I said, tell me how you told him. Well, I was yelling. You were yelling? Well, I mean, I was talking loud to such and such. That's like, that's where the problem is. I said, that's right. What I want you to do. So tomorrow when you come in, get all your management team together. You guys have a quick 5-10 minute huddle. Explain to them, this is what we're looking for. We want you to bring it down, but we want you to bring it down organically. I don't want you pulling cars. I don't want you getting people to back up. I want you to do it organically. Make sure your team has everything they need to be successful, that they got every item that they're going to need to make every sandwich, every meal, everything that we're sending out the door. Make sure all your cups, all your utensils, everything you need is stocked up to be successful. And then talk to your managers, explain to them that, hey, at this time, this is when we're the busiest. So at this time, we need everybody fully focused. At this time, we're going to get a little slack time break. We kind of bring it down some. But then when we're going to dinner, it's going to pick up again. And I said, coach them that way. And a lot of them, they would take that information. They will go with it and they can see the change. Now I say every day, tighten it up a little more, a little more, a little more. Then the next thing you know, you're exceeding your goal or definitely hitting your goal. But in their mind, they think, hey, a good manager is going to go in and going to be almost like a drill sergeant. But even the best drill sergeant is very meticulous in what he does to motivate and to really get the best out of their soldiers. It's not just screaming at a person. The screaming part is to break you down to get you to where you actually listen. So now you fully focus on this person. Well, you got to turn your screaming into something else that gets them to focus. It may be playing a game. It may be something laughter-wise or anything to really to get them drawn in to where they're locked in to whatever you're saying. And once you get that buy-in and they're locked in, the goal is going to be very easy to accomplish.
1: Yeah, definitely. Yeah, I mean, getting loud when you need to is okay, but staying loud isn't the right answer because people don't respond well to that. They start tuning you out and start wanting to be somewhere else and do something else.
0: Exactly.
1: So if you could speak directly to someone listening tonight who dreams of writing a book or who dreams of moving up in management or who dreams of joining the Army or just pursuing education, what would you tell them?
0: What I would tell a person is generally what I usually ask any kid that comes to work for me. I ask them, what do you like to do? For me, going into food service, I was given options for my recruiter. Once I made a decision that, hey, I'm going to the Army to get the Army college fund so I can continue to go to school. The questions I asked my recruiters was, look, hey, I want a job, but I want a job where I'm not in the woods. I'm not really wanting to go off and actually fight. If I could find something where I don't have to have a rifle in my hand every time. And he told me, he said, well, son, this is what you may want to do. You may want to go into supply. You'll be working like in a warehouse environment. You'll be making sure all the soldiers got everything they want. He said, or you may want to go and be a food service specialist. He didn't even call it a cook. I said, food service specialist, what they do? He said, well, I can tell you this. Once you get out, you can get out and you can become a chef. You can oversee distribution center. You can become a restaurant manager. You can become a site manager. You can be a director of operations. And he named like a ton of things. And he said, one thing I can assure you, when you get out the Army and they see that you served in the Army, that they'll be quick to hire you in any position management wise in any restaurant. And true to form, he was very truthful and honest. And when I got out, one of the first jobs I ever got was assistant manager at Western Sizzling Restaurant. when they were still open here in Louisiana. Definitely probably wouldn't have got that position any other way if I didn't have that background. So I would tell a kid, if it's something you like, anything in the civilian world is in the military. I had guys that were stationed with me that their main job was boxing because they were a good boxer and they joined our post boxing team. I had individuals that were supposed to have been in the dining hall cooking with me, but they were in the band because they could play an instrument well. So they were part of our post band. And so I always mention the individuals, the last unit I served with when I was in the regular Army was 7th PSC, Personnel Service Company. And it was a co-ed company. And they actually would go out to the field and would do all the different service records for everyone that was enlisted. Now, my first first group that I was 14th Engineer Battalion. And I'll never forget, I told my recruiter that I didn't want to go to be in the woods all the time. First week I got there, we were going on a two-week maneuver in California, in Folsom, California. And I was like, this is not what I signed up for.
1: You're like, darn, recruiter lying to me again.
0: I always tell everybody, I said, he told the truth on everything, but I told him I didn't want to go to the woods. And I said, the first week I got there, didn't even make it a whole week. Here we are in the woods for 2 weeks. I said, there's no restroom out here. You have to do what you got to do out there. And they were cracking up laughing at me. Now, as far as writing the book, my situation is definitely different. I was blessed with someone that had a true understanding how to put it together, or at least had the understanding to get there and research and put it together. I would definitely tell someone, find someone that has done it already and that can coach them along. I know in a lot of situations, people are asking, they want to get paid for putting together a book. And it can cost and it can add up. I definitely see it. But more so, don't give up on it. If you truly have a desire to write a book, I would say sit down and do it and give yourself a timeline. Let's say right now is June going into July. Give yourself a timeline and say, hey, in July, I want to write this section of this chapter. Then go to August, do another section or chapter. And just give yourself timelines to really plan it out how you want to do it. In the very beginning, just give yourself a rough sketch of how you want it situated and everything, and then just go back to that plan and just don't deviate from it. Just make sure that, hey, I'm going to allot myself 10 hours a month where I'm just really just working on my book, and then go back and then go do it again the next month. And like I said, just never give up on it.
1: That's very good advice, you know, because a step forward is a step forward. It's still progress. No matter how small the step forward is, it's still forward. So one last thing before we go, because I know we've got about 2 minutes. Is there anything I didn't ask you about or anything that you wanted to tell the audience that before we get off the air? So if there's something else coming out for you, a new book or anything else, is there anything else you want to give us any information
0: on? This is the book right here. If anyone mentions to me about the book or go online, you can find us at GMG Management Group on Instagram, or you can email us at our website. If you mention this book, I'll get a copy to them at $9.99 sent directly to them and everything. I'll make sure I have a link where they can go in and get out their information, and we'll send that book to them.
1: Oh, that'd be great. I think it's, I'm really excited to get it and to dive into it, because I really think it'll help me in what I do. And I think it'll also be a good book for our book club to read to and really get in front of managers. So I really appreciate the conversation tonight. I really enjoyed having you on. And he was a last minute schedule. Marvin just decided he would just take my open spot. And so I really appreciate him jumping on and really being available to come on tonight. So thank you so much for what you're doing for the food industry and what you're doing for veterans and their families through your regular job and then through all the other management and other things you're delving into. So thank you so much for being a guest tonight.
0: Thank you, Tara.
1: You're welcome. Well, this is Tracer Round signing off.
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0: Mi gente, welcome to the Motivated Mindset with me, your host, Jose Antonio Flores. If you don't know, you better ask somebody up in here. Yay, yay. Look, I am your host here to make it happen, Captain. I'm a proud Latino born in New York City, straight out of the Bronx, raised in Brooklyn. That New York flavor, that hustle, that grit. Look at here. It shaped me to who I am, built me today, and everything I do. In this chapter of my life, I wear a few different hats other than this cool one I'm wearing right now. I'm a motivational speaker, certified personal trainer, certified end-of-life death doula. But behind every title is one mission, una misión, to serve people, because I know what struggle feels like. I know what pain feels like. And I know what it means, como se dice, to fight your way toward a purpose. Every day, my mission is simply to inspire, to uplift, to challenge, to remind people that no matter where you come from, no matter what life throws at you, you can redefine your life through faith, discipline, resilience, and relentless drive. That's why this podcast exists. The Motivated Mindset is where we talk about resilience. We talk about culture. We talk about healing. We talk about leadership, discipline, optimism, and the courage it takes to keep moving adelante, forward, when life hits you hard. We keep it real here, people. New York City real, straight talk, because you know why? I'm a combat veteran who probably served 30 años, 30 years in the United States Army. Before we get rolling, I want to send a powerful salute to all my veterans, service members, and first responders. Mucho respeto, much respect. And while we're talking about service, I want to acknowledge another group that has a profound impact on my life. Women. Having been raised by strong Latino women, and having served alongside women throughout my 30-year service in the Army career, I've had the privilege of witnessing firsthand just how powerful and capable and inspiring women truly are. I've seen women lead soldiers through some of the most challenging, como se dice, environments, right? Imaginable. I've watched them command units, manage complex missions, mentor future leaders, and excel under pressure. Some of the most competent, resilient, and outstanding leaders I've ever served with were women. Their strength wasn't measured solely by rank or by position. It was measured by the character, by courage, by wisdom, and by their ability to bring people together and accomplish the mission. That's why women empowerment is something I deeply believe in. In fact, if you look around my life today, and most of my tribe consists of incredible women, leaders, entrepreneurs, coaches, professionals, mothers, veterans, and friends who continue to inspire me todo el día with their resilience, determination, and heart. You know, I've learned that empowering women isn't about giving them it's about giving them a voice, como dice. They've always had one, but it's about making sure that voice is heard, respected, and celebrated, you know. Now, one last thing before we start. If you vibe with what you hear, right? If this conversation inspires you, if you appreciate the interviews, the energy, yay, yay, what's up? You know what I'm saying? All I ask, support the social media. You know, go on there, take a picture, support my YouTube channel, support the social media, because that's how we're able to bring you episode with awesome contact, awesome guests, you know, and you might be able to share this with somebody who needs a little bit, yay, yay, motivation up in here. You know what I'm saying? So, you know, let's do this, because it's all about purpose-driven, making sure that we get those people. So let's get into it today, right? The guest is someone whose missions aligns perfectly with what we talk about here on the Motivational Mindset. Cara Volval is a Florida attorney, entrepreneur, keynote speaker, coach, best-selling author, and a visionary behind Volval Law and the Empowerment Institute. Many people know her as the laptop lifestyle lawyer, but her impact extends far beyond the courtroom. She has dedicated her life to helping women recognize their worth, reclaim their power, and create lives fulfilled with purpose, possibilities, and fulfillment. She is the best-selling author of From Clearance to Priceless, a powerful guide that challenges women to stop settling and reclaim their self-worth and rewrite their story. She also is the author of 28,000 Days, Make Yours Count, a reminder that life is precious and it's too short not to live with intention, purpose, and urgency. As the host of the Unfiltered with Cara podcast and the Laptop Lifestyle Lawyer podcast, Cara continues to inspire and equip women around the world, el mundo entero, with practical tools, strategies, and encouragement to build successful, authentic, and joyful lives. Today, we're going to have a real conversation about, como se dice, self-worth, resilience, success, personal growth, and what it truly means to stop settling for less than you deserve. We'll dive into Cara's journey, her mission, and how each of us can step into our value, own our story, and reach our fullest potential. So please help me welcome our guests. Give me a moment. Here we go.
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0: Cara, welcome, welcome, welcome to the podcast.
2: Thank you, Jose. Thank you for having me. I'm so excited. Let me tell you something. Your intro is like, I was just waiting. I was loving it, and I love that little jumping back and forth in Spanish and coming back and what you stand for. I'm so honored to be here. Thank you for having me.
0: Thank you, ma'am. You know, in New York, we talk a lot of Spanglish. You know, that's how we talk. You know, it's like, you know, I was walking. Me no enter. Yeah, it's just.
2: Yes.
0: Ma'am, it just happened. But no, we're just excited that you'd be, that you are here, and it's going to be stupendous. That's how I'm going to put it.
2: Yes. But
0: before you became a lawyer, before you became all these great things, ¿quién es Cara? Who are you? Where are you from?
2: Okay, well, you know, the funny thing is, you know, because you keep talking about New York, like New York is your thing. I'm from New York, too. I don't know if you knew that. So I was actually born in New York.
0: Okay.
2: But my parents relocated back to Haiti when I was 6 months old. So I grew up in Haiti. So I'm Caribbean, and I grew up there. Very, you know, charmed life, charmed childhood. Unfortunately, when I was 14 years old, my father was actually murdered back home. And so life took a very steep, dark turn quick, early. And so when you talk about resilience, when you talk about, you know, having to overcome challenges and things like that, challenges, and it met me early, right? Early, I was 14. He was only 42 when that happened as well. And so there was something that got stirred in me, though, that I wasn't going to let that take me out of the game. It was too early, right? So, you know, you get things happen in life where you're at a fork. And you have to decide, am I going to let this knock me down, or am I going to, you know, just truck along? And so truck along I did. I moved to New York a few years after that. So I was about 16 years old. Mm-hmm. And that's where I went, did my last year of high school, went to college in New York on Long Island, and fast forward, decided to go to law school. I really wanted to, because I had a stupendous father, right? So I really wanted to make the guy proud and really show the world that even though he was only in my life for the 14 years, you know, that he was around, that I had gained enough of a foundational, you know, solid foundation that I could go ahead and make something great of myself. So I decided to go to law school. So I came down to South Florida to do that. And lo and behold, I graduated law school, sat for the Florida bar. And when I was waiting for the Florida bar results, I found out that I had passed a different test, and it was a pregnancy test. So I was like, okay, God, that was not what I was thinking I was going to do, because I was wanting to make partner in a firm. You know, you have these ideas of how life is supposed to play out, and then plot twist, right? And so when I had my son, one thing was for sure, and two things were for certain. I wanted to be a mom, and I wanted to be a present mom. I had to figure out a way to make money. Even though I did end up passing the bar, and I had this job with this attorney, but he did not. He was not about that flexibility and all of that. And early on, I knew that I wanted to have the flexibility to be present with my son. And so after my maternity leave, it was about that time for me to go back to work. Didn't want to do that. And I prayed real hard because I do have a very close personal relationship with the man upstairs. So I said, sir, I'm going to need you. You sent this baby. I'm going to need you to do, you know, you got to figure this out. Yes. Right. And yes. So how he figured it out was I was walking out of Target. And a woman offers me a facial with Mary Kay Cosmetics. And if you've never heard of Mary Kay, it's a multi-level marketing direct sales company. And I did the facial with her. And I will tell you that by the end of our time together, I became a Mary Kay consultant as a licensed attorney for $100. I bought my starter kit, which was how I always say, you know, I bought my freedom for $100 because I built that business, made my first six figures with that business. And that little, because everybody was like, oh, that little beauty business funded my law firm that is now 17 years old. And so that's kind of, you know, how I got to. Now, those were my beginnings, you know, it was very unconventional. Mm-hmm. It was not linear at all. And one of the things that I really am big on when I speak to women is, you know, stop wanting your life to be different than what it is. You know, we all get a hand of cards, you know, when it's like going to a blackjack table, right? You get a hand and you got to play the heck out of that hand. That's what you have to do. You can't resist the hand. You can't wish the hand to be different. You know, this is your hand. And so that's what I did. My hand was very unconventional. It was not what I had, you know, if I had to think up of a hand to get, I would not have my dad leave the picture at just 14 years old, you know? But that was my hand and I played it. And lo and behold, what I came to realize is even when I was practicing law, my days in Mary Kay stirred up something in me that I didn't even know I had, which was I had a gift to motivate women. And I was thirsting for that when I was practicing. I would serve my clients and do my thing, but there was something about empowering women that I just, it did it for me. And then I couldn't do it when I was doing law. And so, So what happened was at some point, I had been practicing, I think it was about 10 years at that point. And I was very successful running a virtual law firm. I had never had an office when I started. I mapped my law business was mapped after the direct sales model of Mary Kay. It was virtual from day one and way before COVID made virtual sexy. I was doing that. I was on Zoom way before y'all knew about Zoom. Okay. I had a virtual assistant way before virtual assistants were a thing. Right. And so I wanted to teach women how to do what I was doing because I saw that I was successful. I was able to balance being a mom and being and having a career. And a lot of my friends who went to law school with me couldn't do that because they had these, you know, jobs that required them to be billing all types of hours in order to earn their living. And some of them had toothbrushes in their drawers, in their desk drawers. That's how demanding on their time, their practice or the jobs that they were at, their legal jobs were. And so I decided to start teaching women how to start virtual law firms and scale them. That's where the Laptop Lifestyle Lawyer brand was birthed. So it was about teaching other women lawyers how to start their firms, how to scale so that they could have the time and money freedom that they actually went to school for. You know, it's like law school will teach you how to go work for somebody, but it doesn't teach you how to convert your own law degree into cash for yourself. And so I was doing that, and I still am considered the Laptop Lifestyle Lawyer, but then of course, when life be lifing, you know, it teaches you other things about yourself, you know, through divorce and betrayal and things like heartbreak. I learned that I had some wounds that I needed to take a look at, and so on and so forth, which is how the writing started. And so, you know, I was always just leaning into what life was pushing me to do. 28,000 Days was the first book that I wrote. And it was really about the urgency of living because, you know, like I said, I've watched a man full of life be taken out of this plane at only 42 years old. And 28,000 days is the average lifespan of a human being, which is about 75 years. And so so I wrote that. And then fast forward from Clearance to Priceless, it's really, I call it a main character guide. And I spell character K-A-R-A.
0: Right, you know? Saw that.
2: Right. So it's really a guide to reclaiming your self-worth because I found myself on the clearance rack in relationships, you know, having an abandonment wound from the man I originally loved, leaving early. I didn't know I had an abandonment wound. I didn't even know I had a wound. Right. But life will have you go inward and say, okay, why am I creating these patterns? Why is, you know, and if you ask the right questions, you'll find your answers. And so that's really what brought me to this point where this is becoming actually the work of my life, which is to speak on stages, get on podcasts like this, be a keynote for events, you know, helping women see themselves in a positive light because, you know, we are all uniquely created and so beautifully created. And many times we allow what happened to us to determine the value we place on ourselves. And I'm like, no, it all happened for you, sis. It all happened for you. It was always character development. You're her. Yes. So let's lean into that energy and show up in the world, you know, to do the thing that you're here to do, because again, you only have 28,000 days and then you're out of here.
0: That's right. No, Kata, that is stupendous. That's awesome. That's a lot to unpack, but you know what? That's okay.
2: Asked me a question. I answered your question.
0: That's like one of the answers, like one-stop shop. That is stupendous, though. That is really good. But you're right, because when you pass that second test, it would have stopped a lot of women to say, oh, I got to drop out of law school. I can't do it. But you chose, you know, to do the other way, and it worked. That's what women need to hear. Yes, no. That's awesome. I like that. I like that. And we have a question that came in while you were speaking, and somebody said, how do you balance being a lawyer, CEO, author, coach, while staying aligned with your purpose? Sally from Minnesota.
2: Well, I will tell you, some people think that balance is like you always got everything
0: right?
2: I don't, and I'm not gonna pretend that I do. Sometimes, like right now, I'm really putting a lot of energy into growing the coaching business. So there's, you know, some things, it's just one person, right? So I'm doing it all. But what I am doing is I am answering all the calls on my life. I am not leaving because I'm practicing law, then I can't coach because this is who I am. No, I am a multifaceted being. I'm a mom. Mm-hmm. I'm also a sister. I am also a friend, and I'm also a lawyer, and I'm also a coach, and I'm also an author. And I know that these are all talents and gifts that have been buried inside of me. Mm-hmm. And one thing I'm not going to do is die with my music unplayed. So I'm playing all the various instruments that I'm skilled for along the way. And sometimes things have to take a little bit of a backseat so I could grow this. So sometimes, you know, the podcast, I may not be able to record as much because I'm traveling. Like right now, I'm traveling on a book tour. So there's a balance. And things cannot be always smooth sailing. And the reason why I really love, and thank you for asking this question, Sally, because I want women to know that you don't have to have it all together all the time. It's okay. And it's okay for you to dance with your various talents and dance with the various projects that you are working on and move them forward at their pace. And it's cool. right? And so there's no right way to do anything. It's your way. It's whatever works for you.
0: Mm-hmm. Wow. And we have another question. And this one said, how do you remind yourself your value is inherited and not negotiated? Call from Quebec, Canada.
2: Well, I realize that the things that I've had to overcome in my life, mm-hmm. And the character that I am and the resilience that I'm built with and all of those things, I have a particular story. I have a particular way that I see life that nobody else has. And that's the same for you, Jose. You know, you have a lens through which you experience the world, that you communicate with people. You have a heart that is just different because of how you grew up and where you're from. Like you say, you're from Brooklyn and New York and all the things. You've got a flavor to you that nobody can beat you at being you. Same as me. I know my special sauce is mine and mine only. So that's also why there's no need to try to compete. I ain't competing with you because I'm in my lane, you're in your lane, and I want to honor you where you are, and I want to, and I honor myself where I am. Yeah. And so when you say, how do I, how can I really be sitting in my worth? My worth is the fact that I'm the only me that exists. That's where my worth is drawn out of. And that's where I want women and men to draw their worth from, not from what you do, not from who, what you create out there, but who you are and in your story and in your, the values that you, that you operate from, and the people who helped you become, your parents who raised you, I grew up in Haiti. That's something that's special about me, right? Having gone through the experience that I went through and living on the island and then coming here and going to New York and all the flavors that puts on me, right? That's how I know my worth. My worth is embedded in my life's trajectory, story, journey, and who I am at my core.
0: Cool beans. Thank you for that question, Carl. And, I have a question. Why do you think many women struggle to recognize their value and advocate for themselves? What you were saying.
2: Many times we allow what happened to us in our lives to mean something that it doesn't mean. So, and listen, I'm guilty of that too. I had to rewrite the script. This is why I wrote this book, and I'm inviting women to rewrite the script, is to assign a new story to the things that happened. Mm-hmm. Let me take an example. Mm-hmm. I lost my dad. This was the man that I really, larger than life, loved, whatever. 14 years old, I lose him. So the story is now, at that age, I didn't realize I was doing that back then, is I'm broken good, right? Because now I'm halfway orphaned. I don't have somebody who can protect me against the world. I'm on my own. Survivor kicks in, that identity of I need to be strong. Like all this stuff got loaded onto what happened, right? And, as life progressed, I made a lot of decisions from there. I was abandoned. So there's for me, an abandonment thing, and I don't want anybody to abandon me. So every relationship that I got into, I had to shrink because I didn't want to make too much of a footprint so that I didn't rock the boat, so that they wouldn't leave. And this was what was guiding my decisions. And that is what happens to us women. Somebody says something to you, a teacher says something to you early on, like you're stupid, and then you believe that shit, right? Yeah. Excuse my French. Or a kid says something about, your hair or your look, and then you then agree with that. And then you're here moving through life with this misinformation defining you. My call is rewrite that. When I look at what my father's departure, what that did for me is it gave me an opportunity to develop hustle. It gave me an opportunity to become this woman. If I had him there supporting, providing, and all the things, I wouldn't be this girl. And I love this version of me. And I needed to be on my own early to develop this character. So it happened for me. Yeah, would I have wanted it differently back then? Yes. Today, no. This is my life. So many women have these stories that they're carrying that are causing them to dim and to feel lesser than, and to feel like they're not the, you know, the her that I keep telling them that they are. Because it's just agreements that need to be broken. It's stories that need to be rewritten. There's what happened, and then there's the story. If you change the story, the what happened could become something that is, that was good for you instead of something that is, you know, a negative that you carry. And I'm like, listen, again, you're living here for 28,000 days. Might as well live out of a story that's supportive.
0: Yes, yes.
2: Because you're going to live and you're going to die anyways. Yeah, so absolutely. Why would you be the one clipping your own wings and kicking your own ass, right? Mm-hmm. Rewrite the script so that it's supportive, so that you can, you know, show up powerfully in life, enjoy your days. You know, a lot of us, we think that there's something that's going to happen and that's going to make life worthy. Life is now. We're alive. Yes. This is not a dress rehearsal. This is like, this moment is my life, right? And so I want to be able to enjoy it. And I can't do that if I'm casting all of this, you know, heavy nonsense over myself. So, you know, it's a choice now at this point. And that's what I'm waking women up to. It's you're choosing this story. Choose another one.
0: God, that makes so much sense. It's like you got to take the shackles off your mind and just go. You know, that makes perfect. Men need to hear this too. A lot of men, I'm serious. I mean, I'm one that, you know, when you said things happen and then you're like stuck and say, what can I do with my life? No, F that. I'm going to keep moving forward. I'm going to do what
2: absolutely.
0: I need to do. You know, and is it scary at first? Absolutely. I ain't going to lie to you. It is a little terrifying.
2: Yeah.
0: But we keep it going. We keep it moving. You're absolutely correct. Oh, my goodness.
2: And it can get dark, and it's like,
0: it's
2: heavy, it's dark, all the things. But guess what? Everyone is going through that same human experience. You're not alone. You know, many times we look, first of all, I think social media has us really thinking that life looks one way, like people are not going through it. People are going through it. Okay. You're only seeing the highlights of their lives online, and you're over here comparing your, you know, moment of despair to that. Everyone's having those moments of despair. Mm-hmm. Everyone's having those moments of, you know, feeling a certain type of way about themselves that they need to overcome. So you're not alone in that process. So know that. And it's worth going through that process and getting on the other side of it so that you can be free. And that process is not a one-time thing. It's, you know, because as they say, at every level, there's another devil, right? You got to keep conquering yourself. You got to keep upping, right?
0: God, so, are you preaching? You are, I love your testimony.
2: I'm telling you, I'm taking you to church today. Let me stop.
0: I love it. I love it. I got to like, okay, control yourself, Jose. Okay. we got another question. No, stupendous. Woo. Okay. Hey, well said. Sandra from New York City said, and Larry from Las Vegas says, don't dim your light. Self-awareness isn't about shrinking. It's about showing up with intention. That is, and Yvette said, yes. Oh no, you are so correct on that. You know, wow. Thank you. Thank you. We ain't got no more questions that come in. They'll come in. But you know, God, you know, when your book that you build a successful legal career, you know, and when the inspiration for you being an attorney, was that where the book came out of too?
2: Well, okay, no, because the book, So my inspiration for becoming an attorney, honestly, was mm-hmm. I wanted to make my dad proud. And I was like, what's okay. the best degree that I can get? It would mm-hmm. have been, you know, being a lawyer was something that people would say to me all the time. You talk a lot, you could be a lawyer. I was like, okay, right. perfect. I'm going to okay. do that. And so, but I have to tell you, it was not something that I was passionate about or anything mm-hmm. like that. It was, you know, I was checking all the right boxes, right? Okay. So I did that. And in checking all the right boxes, I checked boxes that were not necessarily in alignment with who I am at my core, mm-hmm. right? Got married, had kids, all the things. Like, you know, I was building the life that on the outside looked great. But yeah. at some point, I was living in that life and I'm like, whose life is this? Right? Because I'm like, I am not feeling this, right?
0: Right.
2: I was not in a relationship that was nurturing. I was, you know, carrying a lot of the weight of the house, the kids, the this mm-hmm. and the that. I didn't feel like I was being watered mm-hmm. in the relationship. And so I got to a point where I was like, you know, I'm 36 years old back then. And I'm thinking, you know, this can't be my life for the rest of my life.
0: Right, I
2: can't do this. And so that was when my divorce happened. And mm-hmm. subsequent to my divorce, I ended up in another relationship. And then I saw it was very nice in the beginning. And then the same patterns started.
0: Right.
2: So that's when I was like, okay, Kara, you are the common denominator. This, you know, there's something about you that you need to look at. Because we yeah. are recreating the same thing. You know, it's a different face. It's a different fact pattern. It's the same through line, though. You know, I'm feeling the same way. So I was like, oh, I'm the problem. It's me. Okay, so that's how I had to get real with me.
0: Right.
2: And so that's how this last book came about. From Clearance to Priceless is about getting off the clearance rack and stop dimming, yeah. stop shrinking, stop putting yourself in situations that cannot hold you. And yeah. what happens is, you know, we often, to keep the peace, to not rock the boat, to, you know, not offend or whatever, we end up staying in places and environments that don't have the capacity to hold all of us. And I had to get to a point that, you know, I can't villainize the people as much as I need to realize that the people and the environment doesn't have the capacity to hold me. And I need to go put myself somewhere where yeah. I'm appreciated and where I'm valued and where people can receive all of me. And that was, it was something that broke so many things open for me and also freed me, because for a long time, you know, I made people wrong for not being who I wanted them to be. Meanwhile, I needed to realize that people are just who they are. Yeah. And my job is to figure out what place they get to have in my life. And mm-hmm. if I give a CEO position to an admin capacity person, I can't be mad that they can't perform at the CEO level. They have admin qualifications. And so the dynamics now changed, because it was no longer about who's gonna give me what I need as much as it was, I give me what I need. And then I figure out what environments are nurturing, and the ones that are not, I can, you know, bow out and excuse myself mm-hmm. lovingly, no judgment, but yeah. this ain't for me. And so boundaries started to become something that I needed to, you know, implement and enforce, and you know, just changing the conversations. You know, I was able to now say no more mm-hmm. than, you know, I used to say yes to a lot of things. I used to say yes because the people pleaser didn't want to ruffle feathers, right? And then now no became a full sentence mm-hmm. and I didn't have to explain. It's just no.
0: Yeah.
2: And that's it. And so the more I did that work, mm-hmm. the more I realized that it also freed my energy to do more of the things that nurture me and please me, and I'm able to create more abundance in my life because my energy is freer. And so that's the call in the book for women to do as well, because again, we don't have all the time in the world. So while we're here, let's have a good experience.
0: Wow, Cara, you must have read my memo. Everything you say, make I you're right. The people pleaser, saying no, finding my true identity, all that. I mean, men go through the same thing too. And you fall into them patterns and relationships. And then you're like, you know, then when you go back, there were red flags that I should have said something, but to keep the peace, you don't. You know, and then
2: the red flags, listen. They're from Red Flag Nation. If there's a country called Red Flag, that's where they're from. And then,
0: you are so right.
2: And then you're like, oh no, that's a light pink.
0: Right. Yeah, no, you absolutely. Oh my, okay. Yeah, we ain't got time on this podcast to really. Oh
2: listen,
0: my
2: God. If we go down this road, we
0: girl, forget it.
2: Yeah.
0: Okay. All I could say was like, yes, girl, preach, because that's me. Oh, okay. We got to go. I was like, wait a minute. I got to reel it back in. Okay, here we go. The second question. Once we finish this question, we're going to get into how people can reach out to you and so on. So let me take this one question. And the question is, for professionals who are bogged down by the traditional grind, how does one begin making the shift to a virtual, low overhead business model without sacrificing the quality of their work or client trust? This is Yvonne from Austin, Texas.
2: So, you know, you got to know your business. You have to know what your services are. And, you know, obviously, if you're a product-based business, it's very difficult to do things the way I do them. Although with Mary Kay, I mean, I did sell my stuff out of the trunk of my car. But you've got to know what your ultimate, your client, what they ultimately need. In my case, my clients just needed good legal results, good legal services and results. And so when I look back, it's okay, what is the minimal structure that I need to deliver those results? And that's how creating a virtual law firm that was super low overhead was just, it was a natural thing for me because it's like, they didn't even need to meet me at the office because we could meet on Zoom or we could meet at Panera or we could meet at a Starbucks. And because of that, I was able to really lower my legal fees because I didn't have the overhead of the $4,000 a month rent at an office in a skyscraper, right? So it was more of what does my client need and how can I deliver that professionally at a high level? Because I, you know, if you go on my website or my Google reviews, they're all 5 stars, and if you hear what the clients say is the same thing. She's super accessible. She, you know, she's passionate about what she's doing. She takes care of me as like my family. So I knew that that's what my clients needed to experience from me. So how can I deliver those services to my clients and keep myself, you know, as low overhead as possible? And that's how I came up with my structure, which is, you know, having the virtual document system, you know, cloud-based everything, voice over IP phone, you know. And so whichever business you're in, you have to know what is the bare minimum that I need to function. And then if you decide to, you know, spruce it up and add some more things, that's up to you. But what is the bare minimum to get me started? Because many of us, you know, it's like, oh, I need the office. Do you? I need a receptionist. Do you? Right? I need the water cooler. Do you? Right? Do I need all these things? I had somebody answering my phones, you know, which was also a virtual receptionist. Mm-hmm. I didn't need somebody at an office answering my phones. Some lawyers really believe that you need to hang your shingle because that's what they say. You know, you're going to go hang your... Do you really need to hang a shingle to deliver legal services? No. You know, if you're a realtor or if you are delivering consulting services, do you really need all that? Ask yourself. And again, many of those overhead pieces, it's ego. It's like, I need people to come see me with the mahogany desk. What are you feeding? Is it the ego or is it a need of the client?
0: That's an ego. Pride. Okay.
2: And so the thing is, my ego died. So I only make sensible decisions. I don't make decisions out of that.
0: All right. Well, God, we're going to go into how people can reach you and all you have to offer. So I will leave it to you.
2: Yeah. So that's my website, caravaval.com. You've had it going down there as in the banner. So all things Cara are there. So including, I have this main character activation that I do on a monthly basis. So if you want to get into my world and, you know, work with me, I have cohorts that are ongoing. That's where you go. So that's my website, caravaval.com. So when I talk about break from the cycle, it's from the how I'm supposed to do it, right? Mm-hmm. That's the cycle that I'm helping people break out of, because the societal how you're supposed to do it is not necessarily the best way for you. So you need to know yourself. You need to know thyself, I say, right? And know that you can create a different structure for yourself that works for you, so that you're able to confidently create a life that satisfies you, that is nurturing, that is fulfilling, and that is lucrative.
0: Okay.
2: Yeah. So Legal Career Accelerator, it's the laptop lifestyle lawyer. It's really everything having to do with, you know, if you are a lawyer listening and you're looking to create a different, lighter structure where you get your time and money freedom, that's where you find me. And you can book a call, as it says there, and we can rock and roll together. Yeah, my testimonial. These are my peoples that I've done some work with. And so, yeah, you know, as you said earlier, the proof is in the pudding, right? It's always when it's you want to know that other people have something good to say about the person that you're about to, you know, connect with. And I keep the testimonials getting updated all the time because I get them.
0: Yes.
2: You know, I went ahead and did a talk this weekend, and some of the feedback I got, I'm like, this is incredible that I get to do what I do, be in, you know, enjoy it so much and have this kind of impact. Right. Yes, with my work. And so what a blessing
0: it is.
2: Yeah. So Rich Dad, that Robert Kiyosaki is a very dear friend, and he's Rich Dad Poor Dad. His book was very instrumental in my growth. And so these are some of the places I've been featured. This definitely needs to be updated on my website, because I've been on so many TV shows lately. I've been on Good Morning Texas. I'm about to actually be on News 12 Long Island next week. It's cool.
0: That's stupendous. You gotta send us. I need to see that.
2: Yeah, I will definitely send that.
0: Oh, that is awesome.
2: Yeah, it's cool. It's cool. You know, we have different different platforms. I've been able to. I'm so blessed. You know, this thing's taking a life of its own, and so it's amazing. That's awesome. And so, yeah, this is also on my website, where if you want to, you know, get some. I have videos. I have a lot of resources that are free resources. So it's just a matter of just going in and firing. And you know, I one of the resources, this one, The Three Ways Your Mindset Was Formed, is a video I recorded, because, again, you know, how you operate in life is based on your mindset. And you know, if the mindset is not fine-tuned, it might be giving you results you don't want. And some of the things we inherited are things that, you know, our parents passed on. And that was from a different time. And it's not necessarily supportive in this time. So this is a great little video that I explained that and gets you the awareness. Because once you're aware, you know, once you see it, you can't unsee it. And then it gives you power to change it.
0: Cool beans.
2: Yeah. So 28,000 days. Yep. That's my first book. I can't even believe it, but this year is 10 years since I published this book.
0: Oh my goodness.
2: It's a day.

0: Reclaiming Your Worth. Yes. And so this is available on Amazon. It's available on my website as well, caravaval.com. If you go on there, you can actually get a free copy sent to you from me, signed, if you go on my website. But those are all places that you can find the book. It's it's available on Barnes and Noble. It's available everywhere. But I think this this will lead them to Amazon. So, yeah.
1: Yes, ladies and gentlemen, the QR code will take you to Amazon. But like Cara said, on a website too, so make sure. And as you see, her website's on the bottom, ladies and gentlemen, so please visit it. It's awesome. I checked that out. It was really cool beans. So, yeah.
0: Thank you. And the Unfiltered with Cara podcast. We're everywhere. We're on wherever you consume your podcast, you'll find us. We're on iTunes and Spotify and all the things. And yeah, that's just where I talk my talk, right? Ooh. My podcast is where I have amazing guests that I bring on, and we just have candid conversations like this one. So I'm very raw. That's why I put it unfiltered. You probably could feel the New Yorker, you know.
1: Yes, I can. I do.
0: You get a real dose of that on unfiltered.
1: Okay. Definitely. No, that is cool. Yeah, I will. I listened to a little bit of it. I was like, okay, I can hear it.
0: We keep it real.
1: Yeah. Let me see. And I think for speaker.
0: Yes. And so there is also on the website, there is a speaker page where if you want me to speak at your next event, I do speaking engagements on a regular basis, both virtual and live. So that's where you can go and just fill out the form and someone will get back to you. And I speak on everything from, you know, stepping into your main character season to goal setting and crushing your goals, supercharging your confidence, self-love, self-trust, knowing your worth, all the things.
1: Cool beans.
0: And yes, this is the YouTube. So you can scan that. And those are where we have our long form videos. And then, of course, Vaval Law. If you're injured or someone you know, 833 Vaval Law. I still do that. I still love it. And yeah. You know, and that's awesome. Why I love that your listener asked me that question of how do you balance is, you know, I'm still a very good lawyer. I know that about me. And I'm not going to stop that because I'm also a very good coach or because I'm so good. You know, it's like you can be a good a lot of things and you don't have to pick one thing in this lifetime. I say one thing that God gave us is more talent and ability that we'll ever be able to use in this lifetime. And our gift back to God as a form of worship is to use as many of those gifts and abilities as we possibly can in this lifetime.
1: Absolutely.
0: Yeah. So that's on Facebook. I'm Cara Vaval, ESQ. And Facebook, Instagram, all the places. My name at Cara Vaval ESQ and you'll find me.
1: Same thing with Instagram.
0: Yep.
1: Yes.
0: I continue to pump videos there and content and all the things.
1: Cool beans. No, thank you. So ladies and gentlemen, yeah, please follow and, you know, so we can support as always. And while you were talking, we had another question that came in. And it said, if you could tell your younger self one thing about worth, what would that be? Jennifer from Maryland.
0: I would tell her, baby, you were born worthy. You were born worthy. You are. Yeah. If God took the time, let's take a moment. Mm-hmm. Okay. The same force that makes the sun rise in the morning and makes it set, that makes your breath come in and out of your body, that makes plants grow, that has birds out there chirping and all, fish in the ocean, created the ocean. If that being took the time to create you, you are born worthy because you are exactly what he wanted to experience.
1: Wow.
0: That's it. That's all you need to know.
1: Yeah. Wow. Liz said, amazing. Thank you for your positive energy. I needed this. You needed that.
0: I'm so glad.

0: Yes.
1: Thank you for having me. What a gift. This is, you know, I what I love is that I get to spend my 28,000 days mm-hmm. with beings like you doing this stuff that we love to do. Yes, what yes. a gift. And again, it's the call to everyone mm-hmm. is find something that brings you this much joy and fulfillment and mm-hmm. live that, because you are on borrowed time.
0: Yes, yes. You have you brung it to, you know, reality when you started talking about the 28. I never put it in that context. It's like, you're right. That makes perfect sense. Yes. Take that yeah. risk. Take that chance. Do it. I mean,
1: why not? Why not? This is absolutely. Your this is your life. This is your playground.
0: Yes.
1: You know,
0: yes.
1: Get back to your childlike, you know, energy and curiosity, where when you went on the playground, you tried everything. Mm-hmm. You went on the swings, you did the monkey bars, you did the slides, you did all the things. Why stop now? Because what, you're an adult? Mm-hmm. You know, this is still your playground, this life.
0: Absolutely. And you know what? I want to ask, Cara, you know, what's one word that describes this season of life that you're in right now? If there was
1: surrender.
0: Surrender. What surrender. Does that look like? What does
1: oh, that look surrender like? Is I am just watching God use me, and I'm watching how he is pulling all the things together. And it's so phenomenal to watch, because, you know, for a long time, I thought I was in control and I was just trying to push things and move things and whatever. And now that I've relaxed and allowed, he just gets it so much better. And there's a lot less stress, and it's a lot less anxiety, and it's a lot less attachment to outcomes. It's whatever is meant to happen will happen. The people that are meant to come in just naturally come in. Like, you naturally came into my life. I didn't go looking for you, and look at us having this dance together.
0: This stupendous, you know? Yeah.
1: Neither
0: yeah.
1: one of us looked for each other, but then no. here we are, right?
0: Yeah,
1: and it's just, it's the symbiotic flow that when you allow life to do what life does naturally, trusting that the same, again, being that makes the sunrise in the morning and makes it set and does it every time with perfect precision is also running your life, you can relax. And then you realize that you're exactly where you're supposed to be, and you're exactly where you're not supposed to be, and nothing could have gone any mm-hmm. other way. And had it gone any other way, you wouldn't be here. And then right. you surrender and relax into the fact that there is an intelligence that mm-hmm. is, that knows it all, that yep. is in control, and you're in good hands.
0: Cara, that makes perfect sense. When I got saved, one of the hardest things is to be still and let God work. And it was so, it's still hard for me sometimes to be still when things happen, and I just want to get in there, try to fix it myself. And I'm learning that I just got to be still and let him do the work. And it's not easy. Talk about the Bible. Somebody put a quote. Somebody says, the Bible says, 1 Peter 4, chapter 4,
1: verse, yeah.
0: verse 10. Each of you should use whatever gift you have received to serve others as faithful stewards of God's grace in various forms. Yes. Yes.
1: Absolutely. Yeah. Absolutely. Yeah. And absolutely. We are all branches of the same tree.
0: Yes.
1: So what
0: yes.
1: you do yes. in your world inevitably will affect me, and so on and so forth. So, you know, it's just give of yourself freely and mm-hmm. know that, again, it's like, it's a flow. It's a flow of energy coming in and out, and trust it. And it, when you trust it, somehow, some way, and never disappoint.
0: Yes, yes. And before we close out, is there anything, like, what's coming up for Cara in the future? What or things you may be working on? And any last words you want to say to our audience?
1: I mean, right now, like I said, I'm just open to this new season and whatever shape it takes. I'm here for it. I don't mm-hmm. have any solid plans. I know that I want to have impact. I know that I am the one for the job. Mm-hmm. So between those two things, I am watching to see how it all comes together, both as an actor in the movie and as a witness watching the movie. I also know that, we are all main characters in the storyline, the movie of our lives. And one thing's for sure is that I want more women to take that lead role and stop being supporting actors in their own movies.
0: Cool beans. Yvette said, thank you, Cara. This was stupendous.
1: Thank you. It was stupendous. So much fun. Thank you.
0: It was
1: so fun.
0: No, I want to say, look,
1: this is great.
0: Your message, it resonates with me as a man, and it makes perfect sense, you know. And I would tell you that it's, you know, it just gets things moving. Like, oh, I never looked at that person. So I want to say, gracias. Thank you for being here on the show. And I know a lot of people are going to resonate with what you have to offer. And I'll be checking it out, too. And I appreciate your time that you've given us, because time, I know, 28,000 days. So I'm glad that you gave me that here. And it's going to make a difference.
1: It was my pleasure.
0: For me, it did. I just want to say gracias for that. So before I let you go, I want to make sure there's no other questions. So make sure everything looks good. And let me talk about my next upcoming guest real quick, Cara. And ladies and gentlemen, next on the, well, 4 days, for next 4th of July, we're going to have Miss Cindy C. Jordan on the show. And she's going to be talking about, you know, safety, IT. It's going to be really, really good. So please tune in. I'll put this up. And I know her big thing is safety advocacy. So please tune in next week. So, but again, wow, it's stupendous. I'm going to have to get on the Peloton this afternoon again, because I need to put this thing out. Pero gracias por todo, and have a great weekend. And I appreciate you very much. And when you got something coming up in the future, please let us know so we can help promote it, ma'am.
1: I appreciate so much. And thank you so much for having me, Jose.
0: Gracias. Alvides and Chus, goodbye.
1: Bye-bye.
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When life shapes us, when love anchors us, when loss changes us, we are not left behind. We are carried forward, held by faith, rooted in purpose, finding our way. This is Carried Forward, a space for stories of resilience, purpose, and forward resolve.

0: Good morning. Welcome to Carry Forward. This is a special treat. We are live today because Stacy, my special guest, came yesterday. We did a full interview, but it didn't work out. So we were supposed to be here live today together. Thank you for tuning in to Carry Forward. We're always talking about how we move forward in life, even through loss, how we lean in resilience and have hope. Stacy Thigpen here today with me. He is a widower and he's a business owner. He owns Paddle TX here in New Braunfels, Texas. And he also has created a, I guess, an initiative, you would say, called Paddle Through Grief, that he takes people dealing with grief. It doesn't have to just be the loss of a loved one. Or a spouse, anyone dealing with any kind of grief, he shows them how being on the water and connecting with nature helps you just deal with how you're feeling. And I think like a good reset of your nervous system. Thank
1: Yes.
0: you, Stacy,
1: Good
0: for
1: morning.
0: being
1: Yes.
0: here.
1: Thank you. Thank you. Hi, everybody.
0: Is there anything else you'd like to mention in regards to who you are, what you're about? You can tell us a little bit about your story and what you want to share today with us. I know he has his own grief story
1: Yes.
0: that is beautiful and sad all in the same instant as things are. But tell us a little bit more about you and a little bit more about your beautiful wife, Lisa.
1: Okay, sure. Again, my name's Stacy Thigpen. I'm a resident here of New Braunfels, Texas. Proud to say it, a beautiful place to live. I love my wife transitioned August 1st, 10 o'clock, and at 10 a.m. will be her 5 year anniversary of her transition. Through the grace of God, I discovered or reconnected with water. I did that my whole life, but I did it after her transition. By also being at where I am in life, I'm a very entrepreneurial spirit and think in a business model way. I saw something that helped me, and through experiencing all the other alternatives that are out there, of which none are bad, I just found something that took me further and gave me more.
0: And spoke to your spirit.
1: Yes, very much so. Provided me something that, if you're looking, I guess the word I'm going to use is instant relief. If there is such a term, if you could apply that term to grieving, but one where the return on your investment, if you invest a little time in it, you feel it immediately. And that's the way I would approach it like that.
0: So talk to us a little bit about that, because I've spoken on the podcast about how we like have an emptiness in us when we lose our, especially our spouse. I mean, when you lose anyone, that person's presence in the world and in your life is, that space is forever kind of there. But as we've talked about before, is that that space stays with you, and you don't lose it no matter what you do, but you just get better at holding it. And tell us how being on the river helped you with that, how it gave you that specifically, and then we'll talk a little bit more about you and Lisa and your life together. Okay.
1: Sure, absolutely. Like Sean is saying, when you find yourselves in these situations, and everyone will, I can physically say, I know that when Lisa transitioned, part of my heart, I don't know if it died. I don't know if someone cut it out. I don't know if someone just reached in with a hand and took part of it. It may have been the part that I gave to her when we became married, but it physically hurt. So if you're feeling that, I will tell you that that's legit. You're not crazy. It's real. And that's the cool thing, is that it's real.
0: Well, research I've done is like our brain is trying to make those connections that it's always made with that person wherever in their lives, and it can't anymore. And our brain is, it's programmed, it's been built to like be secure and safe. And so it wants to be repetitive, and it wants to do the, you know, the least amount of resistance. So when it can no longer find that person, then you literally have pain.
1: Yes. Yeah. So. It was incredible. I did grief share. I went to the church. I used Hope Hospice here in town. I went through the counseling through hospice. Mm-hmm. My business partner actually lost a parent about a week after my spouse transitioned. So it's one of the things that makes, we'll get talk about Paddle, Texas later. That's kind of, it's kind of wild what the universe will do. And but that being said, I did all those things. I went through the ups and downs, and of course this vacuum, for lack of a better analogy, existed. And I went and got on the water.
0: Okay. So those were helpful, but they didn't give you what you were looking for.
1: Yes. I felt like I was caught in the business model of therapy.
0: Okay.
1: To where we'd get somewhere and okay, but now we got to start the cycle again.
0: Yeah.
1: And it's like a boomerang effect. And what you never, I don't mind the boomerang effect as long as I'm not throwing the boomerang from the same spot every time.
0: Yeah.
1: And so I went and got on the water. And the most profound thing I would say is, one, I connected with nature. And y'all, we're 80% water. You can Google it, it may say 78%. You can chat GPT it, whatever you want to do.
0: A huge percentage of
1: us. Yes. But we can go longer without food than we can without water.
0: Yeah.
1: And I've learned that, like, as a Roman Catholic and an old altar boy, I stood in front of you with a brass plate underneath your chin as we did communion, or on Ash Wednesday, remember that you are dust and dust you shall return, as Father made the cross on your forehead. And I don't know, I'm an Aggie as well. Maybe this is my craziness and thinking that way, but I know that we're 80% water, and I know that I will return. I do know that I have a spirit, or AKA a soul. Mm-hmm. But when I'm in that water and I'm 80% water, I'm real close to home.
0: Yeah. You feel connected.
1: Yes.
0: Yeah.
1: And
0: it is very peaceful.
1: I've had
0: the opportunity.
1: Yes. And as we've talked before, awareness is what you will discover, I think, on a path that makes you aware. And the awareness that you are is about you.
0: Mm.
1: It's all about, you're really going to dive into the deep depths of who you are, of what you feel, of what you can interact with. Of simple things that I think as kids we had before the programming of life that you need to learn this isn't good and this is bad. Don't do this, do that. And
0: right. Limiting ourselves.
1: Exactly. Yeah. I think our parents sometimes, especially, see it that maybe things that they didn't do, they pushed us towards so that we could fulfill their things.
0: Yeah.
1: And I don't have a problem with that, but nevertheless, like you said, there's parameters, there's fences being built. Mm-hmm. When we were kids, we walked up, we ran outside. Remember how a day lasted forever?
0: Yeah, that's true. Yeah.
1: And I searched for that again. And actually, I think when you're grieving, you find it, but you find it in a dark way.
0: Right. Yeah, that is true. But, you're like, yeah, the day never ends, but it's not a pleasant feeling. Yeah. But
1: then you get in that water and you vibrate and you connect. Mm. And then, like, when you're in grief share, you can't talk till you're in your small group. But when you're in the water, you can talk, and you're talking with nature.
0: Mm. You're feeling, I've had that experience where nature is talking to you and you're talking. Yeah. Your spirits are talking, like, more
1: on an
0: energy
1: level.
0: Yeah. Yes.
1: They creation your frequency, and they're not scared of you, because if you go back to the good book, everything was created for us.
0: Mm, Yeah.
1: And the way we interact with it is by tuning to it. And when we are all tuned, I think we're tuned to God.
0: Mm, yeah.
1: And so that's like, you know, you can't get in the car and say, man, I really want to hear this song, but you've got it tuned to talk radio. They're never going to play music. You've got to change the station.
0: Yeah.
1: And so that the frequency's there, you just got to get your reception
0: right. So I love that. You found your frequency, because some people do get a lot out of the talk, and I have gotten out of it, a lot out of that, like going to grief share and other things, therapy. But you're right. You got to find your frequency. And you did, to help you heal with Lisa, losing Lisa, and probably other grief,
1: right? All kinds of things I let go out there.
0: So talk to us, because I love that, and we'll get back to being on the water and how that came about. But tell us about Lisa and your life together. It's so beautiful, the relationship you had, the love that you shared. So talk to us about that. Yeah,
1: it was one of the most magical, I mean, it was an incredible 12 years. One of the most beautiful human beings you could ever meet. An incredible chiropractor, an incredible teammate. A person who loved. And excuse me.
0: No.
1: She was love. She had a temper. But buddy, man, she loved and taught me so much, made me such a better person. From she was my doctor first, then became a friend. The craziness on how we met, businesses we started, interactions with people, places, just were, our life was an adventure.
0: Yeah, she's trying to light it, because our conversation yesterday, and I'm so sorry, I don't
1: have no your
0: issues, but yesterday you were telling us about how she came in and she helped you, like she was throwing stuff out of your cabinet.
1: Yeah. Yes.
0: Her daughter
1: yes.
0: was like, oh, dad, she must be a keeper because dad's not stopping her. So
1: yes.
0: she had a like she knew a lot about health and better eating and yeah.
1: She had her own adventure. She became a doctor, a chiropractor as a single mom. She overcame, she diagnosed her own. She wasn't a celiac, but she had gluten intolerance. And
0: that became a business. Yeah.
1: Yes. And she went, when she was pregnant with her daughter, she couldn't find relief. Western medicine couldn't happen. And she found a chiropractor.
0: Okay.
1: And this chiropractor, a lady, guided her through her pregnancy.
0: Mm.
1: And when she did that, Lisa dropped her professional career and everything and went to Parker University in Dallas to become a chiropractor.
0: Yeah.
1: And borrowed a ton of money. And yeah, but she was like, I've got to.
0: Chiropractor has made a difference in my life. So I didn't get the fortunate opportunity to meet Lisa, but I hear what you're saying, because I've ran into it with another chiropractor, just how much it does change your life to have your back in alignment and how it opens up all the pathways.
1: Everything.
0: How it's supposed to.
1: No kinks in the hoses.
0: But it sounds like she was so well-rounded, though, because she helped you eat better.
1: Yes.
0: She helped you realize that, you know, tell us more about that, all the different things that she brought into your life and helped you.
1: Introduced me to meditation.
0: Okay.
1: She introduced me to a much healthier way of eating. When her and my daughter met, they were super cool. They were super great together. But my daughter will tell you that, Dad, I knew she wasn't going anywhere when she went into our house and she opened up our pantry and the trash can and just started pulling things off and just throwing everything in there. A confidence by through alignment of, one of the things she was famous when I would get anxiety is, baby, everything's going to work out just the way it's supposed to.
0: Mm.
1: And I think I've actually carried that myself to a higher level post-transition to understanding that anxiety is always, she taught me anxiety is always in the future.
0: Yeah.
1: Regret is always in the past. So why waste time being in either one? Because we're not there.
0: That's true. I've heard that.
1: And be in the now.
0: I've heard depression, regrets in the past, anxieties in the future. If you're in the now, then you're dealing with what's coming at you right now.
1: Well, yes, exactly. What you actually physically have your hands in.
0: Yeah.
1: I like to say if you're dealing with the future, you're not following God's plan because you're trying to control things. And we're supposed to watch it and allow it. We don't have to pull the levers.
0: Yeah.
1: I think when we do pull the levers, that's what keeps God interested in, because that makes us a sitcom. He's like, well, this is supposed to happen, but let's see what they do.
0: Let's see what happens now, right?
1: Hold on, you got popcorn? And then that's our relationship with him. I think the more in alignment we are, the more we're going to see these big, beautiful things.
0: Mm.
1: And I know yesterday we talked about how, like, post-transition, I was, you know, in the kitchen, not doing anything, laying on the floor. I know what I can remember 48 hours. There's a lot of things I would say happened in probably the first 6 months that, and not through taking any medications. It's just, if you're anything like me, I was BS crazy.
0: Yeah.
1: So yeah, I was,
0: 'cause as you said yesterday, the life for us, and I'll say us, when you lose a spouse, like, life stops but life is still going on around you, and you want to scream to the top of your lungs, like, why is everybody still living?
1: Exactly.
0: Like the world has stopped. I think that goes, we both lost our spouses from illness. But I think that goes for even if you lose your spouse or loved one, like, all of a sudden, like, life just stops and you're like, why is everyone still walking around and driving and doing things? Like, life shouldn't still be going. I remember having that feeling too. So talk to us a little bit about those first few months. You said that was about the 6 months.
1: I would say before I kind of started figuring,
0: like, yeah, I gotta do something. Like, yeah, life can't just pause. Like,
1: yep.
0: Okay.
1: But I will say, in regards to pause, it's I one of the things that led me to paddling was, anything I was giving was not. I was serving nasty food. If I was trying to help you or interact with you, I wasn't. There was nothing there.
0: Okay. Within you.
1: It was deflated. But when I got in that water, like I said, and the other thing I want to point out is you got this paddle in your hand.
0: Yeah.
1: So we talked about small groups, and you don't have to wait for your turn because your thoughts come. Thought comes, and you just want to smack something. I mean, I broke things and stuff like that. But now you've got a paddle.
0: Yeah.
1: And you can put that in the water and give the water hell.
0: Okay. And I got what you're saying. Yeah.
1: And then you get speed.
0: Yeah.
1: And then sometimes you do something stupid because you're going too fast and you bump into something, and that's just the way life stops you in reality. Yeah. Hey, boom. And what you think is a hiccup is no, it's a stop to let you know, hey, you're not where you're supposed to be.
0: Mm, that's a good metaphor for life. I see that.
1: I think sometimes with transitioning, I mean, one of the things that I've learned to get through and move on with this is, Lisa was my second spouse. I made a beautiful daughter, a wonderful human being my first spouse. And she,
0: you and Lisa both had a daughter.
1: Yeah.
0: And we came together.
1: We're blended. My first wife was super cool. She's a wonderful human being, wonderful mom as well. And then I had Lisa, but Lisa and we didn't have to talk. Mm. We would vibrate at the same frequency. We could communicate without saying anything. It was just incredible.
0: I understand that. Andy and I was like that. So when he lost his ability to speak, I could still understand what he needed. And I mean, it helped me.
1: Yeah.
0: So I get that. Yeah.
1: Lisa was on hospice and I could walk in and I was her caregiver. And yeah, I could, yeah. I knew.
0: Yeah.
1: Yeah.
0: And there's nothing like that, right? To have that kind of connection with someone.
1: She left me.
0: You're gonna make me cry.
1: She left me a letter. She left me a letter after I found, because she wanted to do things her way, and I didn't. You didn't challenge her. She was a Virgo.
0: I know that. That's me. Yeah.
1: But yeah, and she thanked me. Told me how it was, she felt safe.
0: Oh,
1: so that was cool. And so, yeah, like when feelings that you see coming up in me right now, when you get this and you're in that water and you can crank it, it's cool. You don't have to wait for your turn. You don't have to get permission.
0: You can just let them be.
1: You can just let it out. Yeah. And then the speed that there's, then when you do that, other senses engage.
0: Okay.
1: And your awareness is on. And so I think the more you're in tune, the more awareness you have. If you wonder why people are addicted to surfing and paddleboarding and kayaking, and things, 2/3 of the world's population lives next to moving water. That it's the energy.
0: Yeah, I love that. And just listening to you, the freedom to be you.
1: Yes.
0: And no one's judging the Yeah, you don't have to like redirect or, you know, kind of
1: you can
0: filter yourself.
1: You can say things that you couldn't say around intimate family. It does not matter. It's you in there. And yeah, and, you know, you're healing and it hurts. But if you've ever been to the gym and worked out real hard, the next day you're like, ooh, but it's a different type of pain. And then when you maybe you go have a surgical procedure and heal, that's something totally, the pain is different because that's reconstruction, whereas working out is growth.
0: Right, yeah.
1: And
0: yeah.
1: I think when you get in the water, when you're grieving process, we're not reconstructing because the past is gone.
0: Okay.
1: We're reconnecting because... you know, as we talked about yesterday, everything you love, everything that's beautiful, everything is going to go away. You just got to, that's just a matter of fact.
0: Impermanence.
1: And yes. And then, but live in the now, embrace the now where you have, where you are and connect and vibrate. And then there's so many beautiful things that come.
0: And you found that on the water and you've been able to share that with others. And first, let's talk about Paddle TX and then Paddle Through Grief.
1: Okay.
0: So you and Lisa had a business together, the chiropractor business.
1: Yes.
0: And then you had
1: Nut business.
0: Nut doctor. I was trying to think. So, yeah.
1: Yes.
0: And that was some of her dreams because she had the gluten intolerance and with the nut doctor.
1: Yeah, that was a side gig to generate some income. Her daughter was approaching college age and we knew it was coming for Avery and then weddings and all those things that girls come with girls.
0: Yeah, but it also was based on like a really good need. She used to go to like markets and different things like that.
1: As a family, we did outdoor things. We loved thrifting, antiquing, anything to get us outside. So we'd be at fairs or what have you. And Lisa had she wasn't a celiac. She couldn't eat gluten. She would literally break out in hives. I mean, before she could finish chewing it. She was when she was younger, beer, pizza, and donuts were her thing. But she was also known for walking around with a roll of toilet paper because her nose was always running. And that was always,
0: because of
1: those things were all associated. So, but she would get hangry with us. And so me and the kids are just chowing down and then she couldn't eat. And then her Virgo came out and then it was feed me now. And we may have to go find something. And this was before there was even a gluten-free aisle in the grocery store. And then she had a friend who did the nut business, one of her swim team moms, who worked for another lady who owned it. She had it. She did all the math. She goes, well, let's do this. She wanted me to do the math. I said, hey, this is your idea, girlfriend. I said, you go put all that together and I'll eyeball it for you.
0: Yeah.
1: And she did. And anyway, we started the Nut Doctor. We chose the Nut Doctor because she was a doctor and she was like, well, you're going to end up doing this. And I go, well, if you're a doctor, I'm going to be a doctor too. And that's the way that came.
0: And you guys went to farmer's market. I mean, it was just a really good idea. Like, and then other people were, was it just cinnamon nuts, just cinnamon
1: roasted gourmet nuts, pecans, almonds, cashews, and then we repackaged pistachios and chocolate, dark chocolate covered almonds and pecans. Everything was gluten-free, except for the dark chocolates had dairy, but everything else was gluten-free, dairy-free, cholesterol-free, no trans fats, no oils, no butters. And our cinnamon roasted pecan was famous. And the cool thing about that is you could eat a 3-ounce bag of white sugar, real vanilla on a pecan. They were dry roasted, which means no oils or butters. Mm-hmm. It was heating everything in a German nut roaster.
0: You're making me hungry now. I'm like, where's you didn't bring any to me.
1: But it had less sugar in it than a small Snickers bar.
0: Wow. Yeah, no, I believe that. Yeah.
1: And you're eating the pecan, but then you got all the,
0: the protein.
1: The protein, the vitamin E, the vitamin A.
0: Yeah.
1: And it was crazy when you found out, like we found out cashews and pistachios, the high B vitamin. So like we learned it and we practiced it on our daughters. Our daughters couldn't focus. They'd come home, they're frustrated. They wanted a snack. They had to do homework. Well, you let them eat some crap and they're all over the place.
0: Yeah.
1: You give them a handful of pistachios or cashews and the B vitamins to get the brain. And that's what the brain was asking for. Wow. And then they can go in and knock their homework out and not get frustrated and not because the fuel that was required.
0: Amazing.
1: In the body.
0: Wow.
1: And so it's just the difference between a healthy snack and something processed.
0: And the reason I bring those up, those businesses up, is because you took that entrepreneur spirit. Maybe you already had it because you've been business before, Lisa. But and then you helped Lisa with her dreams. But then Lisa passing away, you had the opportunity. And instead of like wallowing, you said, oh, well, like you hadn't done paddleboarding before, but you started your own business is what I'm getting at. It's like you carried forward what you and Lisa had, like you're like building businesses and the spirit, right?
1: We were entrepreneurial. We loved it. We were always looking at ideas. It was fun. And yeah. And, as we mentioned before, grief you carry, but you carry, to me, it is the ultimate warrior shield.
0: Explain that a little bit.
1: Because it shows that when you've experienced one of the craziest things that life's going to throw to you, and that is a loss of a loved one, whether it be a pet, whether it be a parent, whether it be a spouse, whether it be a friend, whatever, whether it just be a situation that took a lot out of you. But
0: kind of the worst thing that could ever happen,
1: and you survived it.
0: Yeah.
1: And I think of the Archangel Michael, and knowing that he knows who exactly he is going to go deal with. But his faith is in that shield.
0: Okay.
1: His armor. That is his badge. That you've done it. You've walked. Hey man, you threw me in the dirt. You tore me to pieces.
0: Mm.
1: I got up. Here I am.
0: Yeah.
1: I'm still whole.
0: Yeah.
1: And a matter of fact, it's organic because I'm healing. So I'm not being put back together temporarily. I'm like an oak tree. I'm growing solid and it takes time. Don't be impatient with yourself.
0: Yeah.
1: But when you have that shield and you carry it, it's yourself. It's you knowing you. The awareness level you get on the water. We talked about meditation yesterday. We talked about breath work, and you reconnect with yourself, and you got that badge, and carry it with a smile, carry it with a frown, but be know that you are better because you walked through that and you're still here.
0: Yeah, your perspective on things change. I think we touched on this yesterday and we'll talk about it today, is like when you've been through something that you truly feel like is the worst thing that could ever happen. Cause that's how I feel about losing Andy. And I know that's how you feel about losing Lisa. And then you still lived, you're still breathing. The world didn't fall apart. Right. But you have this perspective of like, I think I could deal with anything. I know I had that. It kind of, as life goes on, because I'm 10 years out, like it kind of loses its, maybe shine on the shield. But ultimately, like, things that that used to bother you and be a big deal aren't. And you spoke about that yesterday in regards to, like, so talk about that a little more, like, how your perspective changed and how you, like, things just aren't that big a deal anymore. You're like, okay, this all fell apart and I can handle that. Life's still going to go on. So talk to me about that, your perspective and kind of the good side, I guess, of, like, having that loss, if you want to say good.
1: Totally, yeah. Yeah. The anxiety, you know, you're in your head, you, you've all the puzzle pieces you've put together, especially as a Gen Xer. You know, I've got this, I've got this, I've got this.
0: Oh gosh, those like,
1: you know, all that stuff, you know. Yeah. In my case, I was like, man, I outkicked my coverage. I got a trophy wife and I got a beautiful family, and then it's gone. And so then you're into that anxiety, or you're into that regret, or into the sadness of what was. You just challenge yourself. If you're there, say screw it and literally don't do it. And that's what I did. Mm. And they, you know, they said, people say you got to hit rock bottom. And I don't know if that's what I was doing, but what I did when I said, all right, screw it, I'm not going to return the phone call, I'm canceling the appointment, I'm closing the shop for the day, I'm not going to answer the business calls, I'm not going to pay the bill, I'm not going to call the attorney back, I'm not going to do anything.
0: Mm. You're going to take a break, take a pause.
1: Yeah. Just like when they left, you go to bed if you can fall asleep. But eventually you will let it go and you wake up the next day and nothing happened.
0: Right.
1: Everything, the sky is falling, there's going to be a flood, the house is going to fall, nothing happened.
0: Yeah. You probably need to pay your bills. But
1: yes, exactly. Yeah. Now you may get an overdraft charge, but the key thing is there was no physical pain.
0: Yeah, 100%.
1: Society didn't judge you.
0: Right.
1: God wasn't going to send fire and brimstone at you. So you finally let it go enough to say, okay, I let my anxiety completely go.
0: Yeah.
1: And I realize that that's my fear. And if you can let go of the fear, freedom's on the other side.
0: Right. And I agree. Because the reason I asked you that is because I've felt that too. Like, all those things that you get so caught up on in life and like, I must do that, I have to do that. You, like, I don't know if having such a huge loss in your life and just your whole world getting turned upside down, it gives you permission to go like, you know what? I don't want to do that. I mean, and to this day, my capacity and probably yours to deal with like, to have all the things that aren't necessary in your life. Like, I don't do that anymore. Like,
1: I agree. Right?
0: I mean, there are some things that you still have to let back in your life, but like majority, like you can let things go. And like, if you don't make that appointment the next day that you like, oh, you have to, you know, it's okay. Like the world won't end, or you need to take a day just to breathe or be on the water or have a mental health day. Like it's okay to do that. And I think before it sounds like you are a businessman and entrepreneur, right? And I know him as someone very different now, right? But me too. Like I was in military, you had to keep things going and meet deadlines, things like that. But you realize like, hey, it's okay. Like if I need to take a minute, and I guess that's the point of what I'm saying. Like people need to realize like, if you need to take a minute for yourself, it's all right to take a minute for yourself.
1: Well, that's trusting God.
0: Yeah.
1: And that's realizing that you're not controlling it. You're.
0: Yeah. And you're not being selfish.
1: No, exactly. We're facilitating the story, the plan that is written. I have a plan for you.
0: Yeah.
1: It's not our story to rewrite it. It's our story to live it. And if the trust comes is you've got to have the yin with the yang. But the one thing I always, if I tried to tell somebody something in grief right now, remember there's no such thing as a dark switch. light always overcomes the dark. And I'll use this analogy. We've all been at a concert.
2: Yeah.
1: They turn everything off. And there's that one person up on the third deck with the phone flash or now phone flashback and they have a cigarette lighter. And in a 50,000 person arena, you could see it. The light.
2: Right. Yes.
1: Now, when you walk into a dark room, one little light takes away the darkness. And so that's the way, if you will look at the light and remember there's no darkness, that's that's for control, that's to keep us in line, that's all those things. And the discipline, you're gonna go fall back on your discipline of understanding. You're gonna learn how you are, you work.
2: Yeah.
1: You're really gonna get a bigger feeling of who you are. And like you said, I think we both agree. I choose quality in life now over quantity.
2: Yeah, exactly. And I think it, having awareness that it's okay to do that, right?
1: Yes.
2: That, yeah, I think that's the, I think that is, if anything that came out of losing, I know my spouse, is like that awareness that I can take a break. I can, like, if I don't feel like doing all the things that I needed to do, as long as it's not going to hurt anyone else, you know, I mean, within reason, then yeah, I can. And it's okay.
1: You're being
2: I didn't feel that way.
1: You're being a steward of yourself.
2: Yeah.
1: And you're taking care of you. And then you become, you can, you whole, your wholeness is different. I think we're really given an opportunity. We've been blessed to have a beautiful thing happen. We grew in that. And then now, good or bad, this way or that way, we have a new canvas again. And
2: New colors.
1: Yeah. I don't paint it. We're kind of like watching Bob. Oh, I think I'm going to put a little tree here. But it's us.
2: Yeah.
1: And savor it. Sit back with this. Even if it's something that we perceive as being bad in that situation, when we get further away from it and see the bigger picture, I don't know what God has for me next. I know he's not done.
2: Right.
1: I know my story. I know I can love more now than I've ever loved before in my life.
2: I was going to talk to you about that one. Yeah.
1: I can give more now. Right. I understand what giving, real giving is now.
2: Yeah.
1: More than any in my life. I understand what friendship is, the people who I want in my life, and my circle, while it's grown in acquaintances,
2: closer circle. Smaller.
1: Yeah.
2: And talk about that awareness, and then we're going to get back on track and talk about your paddle.
1: Okay.
2: TX. Okay. So I love that you were saying like you're aware of how much you love now, because I have that too. Like we loved our loved one, our spouses that we lost, but I know for me, and it sounds like for you, like you love them, but then now that they're gone, you have this acute awareness of just how much you did love them and how much love that you do have to offer and how important that connection is. Just all relationships, not just a romantic relationship.
1: Everything is love. Yeah. That is the language I think God speaks is love.
2: Yeah, I agree.
1: It's not something its definition can be spread like sand. But when it's love, it's sand. I know, real deep hippie stuff. Awareness, if you're not meditating or doing breath work, I highly endorse Wim Hof's on YouTube. Start on the beginners. If you're looking to get there, what changed for me is it helped. Lisa used to always say, Stacy, you are in charge of your body. Tell your cells what you want to do. You want them to do and they will do it. And I never could get that.
2: Yeah.
1: And now I do. I've had pains. I've had stuff. And then I pay attention to what I put in my body. Like I always remember recommended daily allowances are for a healthy human. Most people, when they're seeking supplements, aren't healthy. They have a problem. So, but she taught me that our bodies are made of minerals and nutrients, nothing made by man. She goes, go to the element chart if you want to see what you're made of. And then you get into some of the biohackers like Gary Brecka and stuff. And I do the sea salt thing every morning. I mineralize myself very first thing every day. It's a very inexpensive habit. It requires you to
2: do the salt
1: too. Room temperature water with a bamboo spoon and a pinch of salt, and you drink it, and then you make a coffee.
2: But I mean, that's probably why you felt one with nature when you go out and paddle. So talk about, how did paddling become part of your healing journey? And then how did that lead into Paddle TX and then paddle through Grape?
1: Just getting on the water, like we were talking earlier, saying no. I had to go get on that water. There was a sense of relief. There was a sense that I could get through the day, that something wasn't, I wasn't carrying this heavy thing. I could put it, I could set it down.
2: Okay.
1: So maybe, and like we were talking about it, maybe I was setting my grief down. I think we use the analogy of that when Jesus was walking and you were walking side by side and you said, well, where did I go, Jesus? My footprints aren't there. And I was carrying
2: in the sand.
1: Yeah. Yep. And that's it.
2: You felt carried.
1: Well, yeah, the water. It's there.
2: Yeah.
1: It didn't go anywhere. It's just not. And everything else will, things happen.
2: Yeah.
1: I always tell people, when nature comes to you on the water, it's not coincidence. It's energy. There is no coincidence. Things are happening. Little bitty.
2: And you see all kinds of birds when you're paddling, and turtles. I love it. I love the sea. And beautiful, beautiful nature. And then that makes you feel connected.
1: The awareness comes on. I hear this bird on this side. I hear this bird on this side. But now what are you doing? You're using both sides of your brain.
2: Yeah.
1: Because you're listening out of both ears. You're hearing things on both sides. When you do the Wim Hof, he tells you, allow the body to do what the body's capable of doing. One of the things he'll say is feel your heartbeat. Slow it down. Well, first thing you're like, well, how the heck do I do that?
2: Right. You gotta listen and feel
1: and talk to it.
2: That's right. Tell it.
1: The mind and body yeah. aren't separate.
2: No.
1: The mind and body are partners. The body does what the mind tells it, but then usually the body takes whatever the mind told it to do, like breathing.
2: Mm-hmm.
1: And the body perfected it.
2: Yeah.
1: To where the mind doesn't even have to dilly dally with it anymore.
2: And breath is the quickest way to have your mind and body connect. So if you are having anxiety attack, panic attack, like doing box breathing or connecting.
1: Turning your body alkaline.
2: It's for sure.
1: So you're craving for air, that desire, I've got to take the next breath.
2: Yeah.
1: I mean, the body has, it's so sophisticated. It realizes that it's losing its alkalinity. So these little alarms are going off. And then when you're have anxiety, you freak out because you hear an alarm.
2: Yeah.
1: But instead, now you're the fire marshal and you walk into the building and you realize, hey, the kid down at the end of the hall pulled the fire alarm. Everybody else may be doing the drills, but the mind slowly walks down the hall, goes over there, sticks its key in it, turns it, and it's all off.
2: And when you're paddling, you automatically have to breathe and take in nature. So tell us about the start of Paddle TX. You met your partner.
1: Yep. Worked for him for a couple of years, behind some hotels here doing the paddle boards and kayaks. That's when I started paddle boarding in 2017.
2: Okay. And you hadn't before?
1: Never had I've been in kayaks, tubes, ski boats, bass boats, John boats, you name it, anything.
2: But on the water, you've been on the water. Yeah. This was your first experience with paddle board.
1: And fell in love with it. Yeah. With our crystal clear rivers. And then you stand up and you can see so much if you wear a pair of so polarized sunglasses. It's a total transition. It's a great workout and a therapist in the same thing, because you disconnect. There's so much other things that if you will allow it to draw to get your attention. I don't like radios on the water.
2: Right.
1: That's programming in there.
2: Yeah.
1: And it's constant. You heard it in the car when you pulled up, and you're going to hear it in the car when you leave. So let's drop that for a minute. Watch where your mind does go, where your ears do go. So we did that. That's where I did it. Then the crystal kayaks, lighted crystal kayak nights were the big thing. I asked him, hey, why hasn't this been done? Because I don't know. And after Lisa passed,
2: that's when you started the business. Yes, Lisa, how long after?
1: She passed August 1st. We were 6 months apart to the day and birth date. I was on March 7th. She was September 7th. And on April 7th, our articles of incorporation were done, and we were live. We went up to San Marcos, did the Crystal Kayaks up there with them, walked over to Zelix to have a beer, and looked at one another and said, we're crazy if we're not doing this. And then I told them that we could take paddleboarding further than what they had before. And then we started. And then 3 years ago, a couple things happened right before the season that forced us to really make some big moves. And we made those, and we've been blessed to be able to say that we overcame and got better because of it.
2: Okay.
1: And now we have Paddle Texas. And then talked to Shane about it with the some things had to happen to him and his life and me. And I just said, hey, man, this is Paddle Through Grief. And I'd actually was working with a friend.

0: became aware that it really helped you.
1: Yes.
0: And it, then tell us your vision for the Paddle Through Grief.
1: In my experience, as you go through all these other systems, and none of these systems are bad, I got something out of them. It's just, I got more out of this. It felt like we were in a circle, like in a business model. Mm-hmm. And sometimes we were segregated in groups where it was all men or all women. I know there's a lot more stuff for women than there are for men.
0: Yeah.
1: Post-transition.
0: Yeah, unfortunately.
1: And then there's also not a lot of interaction.
0: Co-ed.
1: Yes, yeah, in between.
0: Yeah.
1: And when we did our thing together, one of the things that several ladies told me was it was really nice to be around you, because there was no, it was just us hanging out.
0: Yeah.
1: And they got to see that even though I'm a man, I had the same insecurities. Mm. I feel the same pain. Yeah. I cry the same way. I get the same thoughts and memories.
0: You're human.
1: How yes. about that? And we're not that different.
0: Yeah. There are differences, but yeah.
1: Oh, no, you're all the superior beings. Yeah. You can populate the world, and then we just hunt and gather and ask for permission to bring it in the house.
0: But Stacy and I were able to work together to bring some widows to do his first Paddle Through Grief ride, I guess you would say, or paddle. it was, how many did we have that day?
1: I think we had nine.
0: Nine, and it was really good, and they're, since then, some of those widows have continued to paddle, to include me.
1: Yes.
0: and overcome some challenges. And talk a little bit about that, what you've seen in regards to, like, people feeling like, oh, they can't do that, but in this, they are able to.
1: Yes. Yeah. We start real gentle. First off, don't think we get all complicated. The first thing is just to get you on the water and to connect. And a lot of it's that. But if you want to, we advance on up. We go do things. And we've got a friend here that we both know, Robin. And Robin, it's amazing to watch her overcome so many things and the things that she shared and the things that happened. But you encounter things on the water that you get in your head. But it'll go back to saying what you kind of learned, or you kind of felt when you said, well, what if I just, you know, what else can you do to me?
0: Yeah.
1: And you let go.
0: Yeah.
1: And you trust and you go through. And then the other key thing is when you're in your head, it's a lot of programming. Like, a lot of people say, I can't stand up. I don't have the balance. Mm. And my two mentors are, three mentors. My mentors are 76, 72, and 70. And the things that they do on paddle boards and kayaks, yeah, you think they're in their 20s.
0: I think I met one of them the other day.
1: Kenny.
0: Yeah. Awesome.
1: So these guys, you know, they provided me, some of them are widowers as well. And they just, you realize that if you let go of it for a minute, and that's a little step. It's this little step of you going through a rapid one time with a little bit of instruction.
0: Yeah.
1: And then you lose the fear. And when you lose the fear, you find the freedom, like we said earlier. So now, as you do that over and over again, you're learning the discipline of, okay, it's the freedom that I can hold on to the fear if I want.
0: Yeah.
1: Let go. Yeah. Let God. And that's don't be the director of the movie, be the executive producer, sitting back with a big cigar and a drink, say, don't worry, we got all this covered. And know that it's all going to come out perfect.
0: Yeah.
1: Because you have the best staff you could have working for you.
0: That's true. You and nature.
1: Yeah, and allow it. And so, yeah, that's, and then you overcome that fear, you find the freedom, and then you find something. I like going back to the new paints to paint and the new canvas to paint on. Now there's whole new places, and you're never leaving that. Your badge of honor is right there with you. You know that you can take on anything, because probably the worst thing that's ever happened hit you, and you're still standing. So you've got your badge, you've got your shield. I'm learning how to let go of it.
0: And overcoming even more.
1: And I'm finding my smile again, and I'm touching, and wow, I feel my body. Wow, I feel my goosebumps. I literally feel them, and they feel good. It's like you stick your hands in the wind. If you try to cup it, you don't feel anything. You spread your fingers out real good, and then all you feel it all going through. And

0: those little moments. And then I'll take it even further. The ones we love, they're not gone. They're just in a different place.
1: Yeah.
0: And that's how they can. And they are.
1: Yeah.
0: It's okay. That's all part of the plan. You're not stepping out, but you have to be aware of it.
1: Yeah, the awareness.
0: If you feel that big gust of a cool breeze on a day and you're like, where did that come from?
1: I love that.
0: That may be a spirit that loves you, that's dancing in the clouds and
1: connecting,
0: wanted to give you a hug real quick.
1: I love that. And so you've seen, what's your vision for Paddle Through Grief? Because you've taken your healing from paddling and then your business, and you've turned that now into like an initiative of showing others like, hey, we can get on the water, we can paddle, we can connect with nature. But what is your vision for Paddle Through Grief? So it's going to be co-ed, I know.
0: It's going to be co-ed, it's going to be not-for-profit. So that's the next step that we're looking to move to. If I had to tell you, my big picture is I would love to be able to go bring people together like you, like with your writing class, like Joe. Joe said he would come. I love Ho'oponopono. I'm sorry. Please forgive me. Thank you. I love you.
1: I know that song.
0: And people like that, if we could get Esther Hicks to come, if we could get Joe Dispenza to come, if we could get
1: some big names.
0: But a different process, a way, instead of a business model, I don't want to use the word therapy.
1: So get them all out on the river?
0: Well, just a guess, to have a, I see 18 wheelers pulling up with Paddle Through Grief, and we're unloading a bunch of equipment in Tahoe, and we've brought families from all around the region, and we've got sponsorships for kids, for moms, for dads, for daughters, for sons, for grandparents, for everyone. And these people, and we're talking about what you can do, not what has happened. And we're talking about letting fear be where fear should be, and not finding the freedom that's standing right next to it. Being able to use our awareness, the control that we learned, I went down all the way to the bottom to realize I can just find more about myself. And when I rebuild myself, which you're going to do every day, you lose hair, and guess what? You're not bald.
1: That's true.
0: So yeah, everything is replacing it. The cells are constantly.
1: That's true.
0: And so it's going to rebuild. But now I'm more aware of what's occurring. I can savor these moments. I'm in the now.
1: Okay. Yeah.
0: I'm eating the cake.
1: And using nature and paddling as the conduit.
0: Yes, as a vehicle to allow you to get there, because so much of the other world won't. You're 80% water. When I put you in the water, there's nothing that's going to connect with you. And to go back again, 2/3 of the world's population is next to moving water.
1: We're getting comments on our, let's see what we got. People saying good morning. Amber has a gluten intolerance too. It sucks. Annalisa, which is a friend of mine. Hi, Annalisa. She's talking about the weaver. My life is but a weaving between the Lord and me. I cannot choose the colors. He worketh steadily. She gave us a poem. That's beautiful, Annalisa. And say, forget he sees the upper and we see the underside. So she was kind of, because we were talking about the different colors and painting. Let's see. Yeah, that's cool. I've never had comments like live stream.
0: Awesome. Thank you, everybody.
1: Yeah, awesome. Thanks. We're going to pause for a moment, and I'm going to try to do a commercial if I can. Let's see. About clothing allowance.
2: Veterans, avoid!
3: Hey, Marianne. Today we're at the VA Medical Center talking about a benefit many veterans don't know about.
4: What's that?
3: If a prosthetic, brace, wheelchair, or prescribed medication damages your clothing, you may qualify for compensation. Let's walk through filling this out step by step. I'd like a copy of VA Form 1080-678.
4: Great, let's fill it out together. First, enter your name information. Now check the box that applies to your prosthetic, brace, wheelchair, prescribed medication that damages your clothing.
5: I'm turning in my clothing allowance application.
4: And remember, share this information with another veteran who may qualify.
1: Hi, welcome back. Hope that was informative about clothing allowance. I'm just going to ask a few questions in regards to grief. I wanted to know what Stacy has learned about working with people on the water with that are dealing with grief. Is there anything that surprised you? Or
0: one of the things I found interesting, and like we were talking about, we choosing quality over quantity. When you're going through all these things, sometimes a lot of stuff comes to you and you get overwhelmed with it. I found that if you struggle with getting rid of it, it's okay. I think there's a wide range there. The big thing is everything is okay. If you make a bad decision, it's okay. Don't worry about the societal things that were there. Well, they don't have this anymore. They don't. It's sometimes people get caught up.
1: Okay. And you think they bring that with them on the water?
0: It's amazing. Yeah. Yes. And it's amazing to hear how many people are like in asset management, for lack of a better analogy. And you're trying to manage something that doesn't mean the same thing because something's happened.
1: Okay.
0: And so it's interesting. That's been very interesting. What else would I tell you? Something that I want to start doing, if I can get people to allow it, is to take a picture of you before they get on the water.
1: Okay.
0: And after they get on the water. And I may ask just to do it on their own phone so they know that it's theirs.
1: Yeah.
0: But
1: that'd be fun to put on that webpage that you have for Paddle Through Grief, like a before picture and after picture.
0: It's amazing how much people don't know themselves.
1: Mm, okay.
0: I mean, they really, you plugged into these things. I was. Mm-hmm.
1: No, I can see that. I'm learning myself a lot now.
0: And yeah. It's a higher level of self.
1: Yeah.
0: And so.
1: You think being on the water opens the door to that?
0: It goes back to the awareness. Your defenses are down when you're not using energy to defend or to try to forget, because you're just there. You're present. You don't have the gauges turned up. The adrenaline's not on. Mm-hmm. The anger's not on. The fear's not on. The regrets.
1: You do feel like I know coming off the water for me, like a freedom, like you're not so heavy.
0: You lived in the now and you found out where you really live. This is where I am. I'm in the water. Mm-hmm. You know, everybody always, can we get out early? No, this ain't a ride at Schlitterbahn. You got in, you got to go to the end.
1: Yeah, that's true. I love that. And I think Paddle Through Grief is going to be amazing. The more that you work with it. You want to share anything else? I'm going to ask you some fun questions here in a minute, but anything else about Paddle Through Grief, Paddle Texas, where can people find you?
0: Our website is paddletx.fun, FUN. We do paddle boards, kayaks, inner tubes, and lighted crystal kayaks. We are on both the Guadalupe and Comal Rivers. We've got two different locations to help. And if you'd like to get on the water, one of the things I'll tell you is we use only the best equipment. I like having the best, one, because it won't fail on you, and two is it's will accommodate a variety of people. So when you have good equipment, it's easier to learn. Don't be scared of learning. You don't have to stand up on a paddleboard. You can ride it just like a kayak.
1: Or you can lay on it.
0: That's what I would say about that. And I just encourage you, go take your shoes off. Go put your feet in moving water. Go sit next to the beach. It's okay. Feel it and allow it.
1: Connecting with nature really clears just your mind and energy, I guess you would say. it's huge for me. Some days when I'm super anxious, I just go sit by water, by a tree, touch a tree. It really works for me. I think as humans as a race, we stay inside so much that getting out and reconnecting with nature and God's creation is just huge. I think that's what he created us to be, part of a garden, in the garden, taking care of nature. And I think that we've lost that in our modern society.
0: Yes.
1: Thank you so much for being here. I'm going to ask you some fun questions and then we're going to sign off. So, do you like sunrise paddle or sunset paddle?
0: Ooh, that's a tough one. If the moon's coming, the sunset.
1: Okay. And you did a full moon paddle last night.
0: It was beautiful. The night before, yeah.
1: Okay. I'm going to have to get in on some of those nighttime paddles.
0: Okay.
1: River or lake?
0: River.
1: Okay. Which you live on a river city. Yeah. One word that describes healing.
0: Journey.
1: Journey. Oh, I love that. Favorite self-care practice.
0: Getting next to water.
1: Okay. And then one thing grieving people need to more of.
0: Grieving people, if I had to tell you the one thing they need more of is your presence. You don't have to tell us. Don't say that you can call us if we can call you if you need you. Sit with me. Realize that my whole world has been thrown down and shattered in front of me. Don't ask me questions. Just sit there. And when you can be with me or us at our worst, the energy that you emit by being whole and willing to sit with us when we are not means everything. It's not words. It's not bringing food. It's sitting there. I had three gentlemen stay with me for the first 72 hours after Lisa passed, that if it had not been for them, I probably wouldn't be here right now. So that your presence means a lot.
1: I agree with that. It's huge. And you don't need anything from anyone. Just sometimes just someone to sit with you. A lot of people grieving need that. It doesn't even mean if you're, lost a spouse, but I will say that losing a spouse, loneliness, and not like loneliness, like you can be alone and not be lonely, right? Or you can be in the middle of a room and still feel loneliness. I think that is a huge thing for people that lose a spouse that, is in there. And as time goes on, that's still there, especially like if they haven't maybe found a new person or something like that, but still that doesn't mean that it replaces it. So that's really good. Yeah. Just being present, showing up, and you don't really have to do anything. But thank you so much, Stacy, for being here.
0: Thank you.
1: This was our first live. Sorry if you commented and I didn't see. I'm still working out all the learning how to do lives. Stacy, I think it's wonderful what you're doing for providing space for people to try something different or new or something maybe they're used to on the water, but showing them how they can use being in nature and doing paddleboarding as a conduit for healing. I think that's huge. And I just want everyone that tuned in to thank you for being here and watching us. Please continue to watch Carry Forward along with any of the other podcasts on the Military Broadcast Radio, because they provide such a great platform for us. And it's huge that they do that and give us a voice. No matter what we're talking about. So be it grief or illness, get out there and listen to some of the other podcasts. And please share this with anyone that you might think it might will be useful, because although that this was live and, no retakes, you can get this later as a recording. on all the platforms like Apple, YouTube, on the Military Broadcast Radio app. And just thank you so much for being with us today. Have a great day. Hope your week goes well. And yes, God bless.
0: Happy birthday, America.
1: Yeah, yeah, that's true.
0: Appreciate y'all.
1: My patriotic shirt. Happy birthday, America. Happy 4th. I think I have to end it up here.
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11: Hey, let's go. Get in here. Let's go. Get in here right now. Get in here. Hey, we got 40 minutes.

0: still protect him. I guarantee you that.
1: Guarantee.
0: Look at me. Look at me.
1: Let's go.
0: We got
1: Let's go.
0: For the rest of our lives.
1: For the rest of our lives.
0: Let's go.
1: Let's go.
0: Hey.
1: Put your heart on the table.
2: We got it.
3: Good morning, ladies and gentlemen. You are watching The Final Timeout. I'm here with your host, HG. A lot to talk about going on in the sporting world today. We've had the NBA draft round one last night. Plenty of trades. The World Cup group stage is starting to wind down as teams get ready for their final matches of the group stage. MLB All-Star rosters are starting to take shape. We're starting to see who's leading the voting there. WNBA season really starting to pick up. We've got some news or some updates on the Brendan Sorsby case, and I'm gonna take another crack at the 82-0 challenge today to round out the show. But we'll get it started with the World Cup. A lot of interesting matches that took place throughout the week. We will flash it back to Wednesday when Portugal was forced into a draw by the Congo DR. Very big upset there. Just crazy. A team with Cristiano Ronaldo that wasn't able to get it done against what was considered, you know, one of the weaker opponents in that group. That's why you play the games. Congo didn't want, you know, they showed up and they played for 90 plus whatever minutes it was out there on that pitch, forced the draw, and kept themselves alive to qualify. We have over the Thursday, big victory for the Swiss over Bosnia. Canada with an absolute thrashing of Qatar, 6-0 there. Somebody had a hat trick in this. You'll have to forgive me. I'm still learning a lot of these players' names. Very American of me. But I'm learning a little bit more.
4: And we don't cover hockey. There's a reason why we don't cover soccer.
3: Jonathan David, that was his name. Okay. With the hat trick for the Canadians. Very, very impressive performance out of him there. And then, I guess I can kind of see the appeal of soccer sometimes, because this was a 1-0 game, but was a game we were covering at my work, and Mexico, South Korea, very pretty entertaining 1-0 match. Had a couple of phenomenal saves from the Mexican goalie there. Now Friday, Australia falls to the United States. USA officially clinching a spot in the knockout round with two victories. Been pretty dominant, man, so far through the group stage. The United States has winning 6-1 over their opponents, only giving up one goal in this. So they got out to a really strong start. And then, you know, despite Australia really playing a lot better in the second half, the 2-0 lead held, weren't really as aggressive on attacking as we were, but we played good defense, had some good saves. Australia blew a couple of good shot opportunities, and United States, man, what definitely, this is an exciting team. This is one of the better teams we've had. They've really got a good possibility to go far. I was kind of secretly hoping that there is a way that I don't know. There's no guarantee that this could happen, but there's a slight possibility of the United States and England playing each other on July 4th. And man, would that just be very, that would be cinematic. I think we could all really get into soccer that day. would be a lot of fun. Brazil getting a nice rebound after they their draw with Morocco, 3-0 over Haiti. And Morocco also taking down Scotland that same day. Netherlands is continuing to roll. They had a 5-1 victory over Sweden. Germany's still looking good. I got to give the Ivory Coast credit. They really played the Germans tough. And honestly, they had some shots to beat them. They got a little sheepish, a little scared. I mean, two really good shot opportunities that they passed on. And, you know, it's the World Cup, man. You can't be afraid to take those shots, especially against a powerhouse like Germany. It's just always one of the better teams. So that one definitely is going to hurt a little bit for the Ivory Coast. Sunday, and I guess late Saturday night into Sunday, didn't miss much. Japan with a 4-0 victory over Tunisia. Spain's continuing to, or bounces back after being forced into a draw with Cape Verde. They go ahead and beat Saudi Arabia 4-0. Had a draw between Iran and Belgium, so which is both teams at 2 draws so far. Cape Verde, man, this small little nation forcing another draw with Uruguay now. Real shot that they make the knockout rounds. I think they got to play Saudi Arabia still, so victory there would go a long way for them to potentially make it into the knockout round. Only team in their group with a victory is Spain at the moment. And then Egypt with a bit of a upset or victory over New Zealand. Flash forward to Monday, Argentina continuing to keep their title defense strong. They take down Austria 2-0. Lionel Messi setting a World Cup record with his 17th and 18th goal in the World Cup, just of all time, which is crazy. He's scored, I think, all of Argentina's goals so far. This is, yeah, that team's going to definitely be dangerous. They're going to go far. You know, even with Messi probably playing in his last World Cup, getting up there at 39, he's got a really good youthful team behind him that is really playing with a lot of passion for their GOAT. The team that is hungry and looking to win the World Cup after coming up just short back in 2022, France, is continuing to rule. They had a 3-0 victory over Qatar or over Iraq. One of my favorite teams, and I really like their player, Erling Haaland from Norway, man. They've went down to the wire with Senegal, but come away with a 3-2 victory there to stay undefeated in group play. Going over to last night, Portugal got back on track with a 5-0 victory over Uzbekistan. You had, this was an interesting matchup. It was kind of a unstoppable object meets an immovable force in England versus Ghana. Ghana has never lost a game two of the group stage in their entire history of the World Cup. England has never lost to an African team in the group cup. And so it was like, did something have to give? Well, you can still draw. And it was a 0-0 draw. So quite literally, nothing gave there, which I've got an English coworker. He is going to be hearing about that today when I come in. We got to talk a little trash. Colombia taking down the Congo last night as well, 1-0. Croatia got a victory over Panama. I was actually able to catch a little bit of this game. That Croatian goalie made some incredible plays. late in that one because Panama really had a couple of good looks around the 70th and 75th minute. Real some good opportunities to score, but the Croatian goalie bat, you know, anchored down and got a couple of good stops there. All right, so update on the standings and what it's looking like. Well, you've got Mexico is a shoo-in. They, at the very least, are going to be second, but they have the head-to-head over South Korea. So whether they win, lose, or draw, they should be the number one seed coming out of Group A. South Korea just needs to probably get a victory, although they've got a tough South Africa team. And, you know, South Africa and Chechnya both looking to win and potentially be the third seed or potentially the one seed the two seed and to make it into the knockout round. So that South Africa, South Korea game is essentially a knockout game for South Africa. There's maybe a shot for South Korea to still make it if they lose, but South Africa basically needs to win and Chechnya needs to win to have a shot as well. Canada and Switzerland are leading Group B right now, both with 4 points. Canada has the goal differential advantage to them, and they both need to play each other. So that's essentially the game for the one seed out of Group B. Bosnia and Qatar will be playing each other in the upcoming week. That is essentially a knockout game. One of those teams needs to win to have a chance to, they would jump if that Canada-Switzerland game isn't a draw and one of those teams does win, they have a chance to jump and jump the loser or tie with the loser. And then it just goes to head-to-head. So that could be really big for them in that one. We've got the Group C, Brazil and Morocco currently tied right there. They've already played each other. That was a draw. So right now, Brazil has to beat Scotland, and they will end up taking Group C. Morocco has to beat Haiti and needs Brazil to lose or to beat Haiti by two more goals than whatever Brazil scores in the game against Scotland. So that's a tough Scottish team, though. Will Brazil probably win? There's a good shot that they're a really good squad, but the Scots have a really tough team. So, and they're playing to, I mean, if they force a draw, that's going to be huge. That's going to be four points in their group stage. I think that'll be one of your better three seeds coming out of a group there. Like I said, the United States is pretty much set. They've already clinched. They're the one seed regardless. Even if Australia beats Paraguay coming up later, we've got the head-to-head. We've got the goal differential. Won't matter. United States is the Group D one seed. Australia and Paraguay both with three points, do need to a victory would go a long way in just ensuring you're the two seed and getting yourself in there. And then Turkey will really want to win against the United States to even just have a shot to maybe qualify. Germany's just about got Group E secured, the Ivory Coast. They've got the head-to-head, so they're going to probably take Group E. The Netherlands and Japan in Group F, really neck and neck right there. And if I remember correct, I believe those two teams need to play each other. No, they did. So that was a draw. That's right. Those two teams drew. So the Netherlands is going to have Tunisia. Tunisia, not one of the stronger teams in this World Cup. So I think the Netherlands probably take Group F, but Japan it'll be interesting, that game against Sweden. Sweden definitely will try to force a draw and give themselves an outside shot to qualify as one of the 8-3 seeds that make it through. Right now you've got Egypt leading Group G. their last game. They need to play, I believe it's Iran is their last team that they've got to play in the group stage. So a victory there, and they basically wrap up Group G, and we'll take that one, be the one seed there. Belgium, victory over New Zealand, and Iran loss would jump Belgium into the two seed there. Spain has a 2-point lead in Group H. As we come up to our final match here, they need to play Uruguay, who's currently the two seed. So victory for Spain should secure them a victory. And like I said, a victory for Cape Verde and a Uruguay loss. And Cape Verde is your three seed coming out of the Group H, which would be fantastic for that little country. They've shown a lot of heart in this one, and it would be awesome to see them make it into the knockout round. So France and Norway are pretty much running away with the Group I. They haven't played each other yet, but both teams have absolutely dunked on Iraq and Senegal in their other two games. They've gotten their victories there. So this one won't really, I mean, maybe you're playing for pride, but a draw of it pretty much is what both teams can hope for. Even Senegal and Iraq, neither team really has a chance to catch France or Norway. And this one's, that one's wrapped up there. It's just going to be who's going to be the one, who's going to be the two. Argentina, their final game, I believe they've got to play, is against Jordan, who hasn't won a game yet. I think they'll probably win that one as well. Just give themselves the cushion over Austria. I mean, they have the head-to-head, so they've basically wrapped up Group J as well. Colombia right now is losing Group K. Portugal definitely needs a victory. I think these two teams, yeah, that's right, they do play each other. So Portugal's basically playing to steal the one seed from Colombia. Congo, if Portugal loses and Congo DR wins, because they forced a draw there, I think you're going to go down to goal differential. So, I mean, Portugal does have a plus five goal differential right now. So the Congo would need to score a lot of goals, but it definitely makes something interesting and opens a victory over Uzbekistan, opens the door for Congo to get one of those eight three seed spots in the elimination round. And then finally coming down to Group L, England and Ghana are tied both with a victory, and then they drew in their second match. So England needs a victory over Panama to secure the one seed. Ghana needs a victory over Croatia and to basically outscore England by two. If they do beat Panama, or an England loss to help them there. And then Croatia, which has, you know, been a pretty competitive team throughout this, will definitely be no easy takedown for Ghana. And Panama's still got a lot of pride to play with. They've been close in a couple of their matches. But I would imagine England probably ends up with the one there if I had to predict. All right. Well, that is me doing my best as an American, doesn't know a ton about soccer, to explain the World Cup for you. I gotta say, I'm learning to appreciate it a little bit. There's definitely some fun moments, and to see the pride of, you know, all the different countrymen and everywhere, and you know, it's fun seeing some of those smaller nations that just like struggle to qualify, like get their shot on this big stage. It means a lot for those fans there. And just, you know, all the different fans from around the world coming together and sharing. I do see the appeal of it. It's a pretty special sporting event. And we still got a ways to go. We aren't even really even into the best of it. We're still just going through the group stages. So that's going to do it for our first segment here until the final timeout. Stay with us. We still got a lot of show left. When we come back, I'm going to jump into the MLB All-Star talk. We're also going to go over the WNBA. So go watch it. the final timeout here on Military Broadcast Radio, powered by Work Simple.

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3: 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Left off talking a little World Cup action, and now we're going to shift gears a little bit, bring it back a little home, a little more domesticated sports. The MLB All-Star Race heating up here. I've got the MLB.com official ballot leaders for all positions here. We're going to go ahead and take a look, give our thoughts. I got to say, from what I've seen so far, I'm liking it. There's a lot of really good players, really deserving players on here. First base. Well, I don't think any of these guys don't necessarily deserve to be here. I feel that you've got Vlad Guerrero, obviously fantastic player, a bit more is leading it right there. You've got Merakimi from the White Sox. Happy to see him on here. He's been having a fantastic season. He's at third place. Ben Rice, also been a big breakout player for the Yankees this year. Like I said, I don't think Vlad's undeserving here, but like those two guys, I might put ahead of them just because I feel like they've been a lot more productive this year. It's been a bit of a down year in terms of power hitting for Vlad. I believe he only has like 4 homers this season, something like that. So still definitely an all-star caliber player and everything. Rice is leading first baseman with home runs this year, but all very deserving players. Nick Kurtz, Pete Alonso rounding out the top 5 on first base. This is for the American League, I guess if you couldn't tell. Second place, we got another Blue Jay. Or second base, rather. We have another Blue Jay leading the all voting. Ernie Clement is the only player besides Shohei Ohtani to crack 2 million votes. His lead is the largest of any player out of position in either league. He's batting 292, tied for the AL lead, 20 doubles. So, yeah, I mean, he's been having himself a good year, which is kind of crazy. I wasn't really expecting to see 2 million votes, though, for Ernie Clement. Something with the Blue Jays social media team, the way they're promoting their guys. It's doing really well. But then you've got Ezekiel Duran from the Rangers. Just a couple of guys who I thought would probably be closer to the level of Clement and Jose Altuve, Jazz Chisholm, heck, even Travis Bazana of the Guardians. Chisholm and Altuve both over 400,000 votes. Travis has over 350,000. Around 388,000. So it's just crazy. I mean, Ernie Clement is at 2,054,130 votes for him. Huge, huge lead there. Shortstop, no surprise, even though his team's kind of ass, Bobby Witt Jr. still leading the shortstop voting with 1.7 million votes for him. There, you've got another Blue Jay though up there, pretty high. Andres Giménez, he's got 894. I mean, we'll round it up, basically 895,000 votes there. Kevin McQuengel of the Tigers might be one of our first polar bears in Arlington, Texas. He's been solid, but. Maybe there might be somebody else I'd throw in there. Nobody's coming to mind. It's just off the top of my head, though, so I guess it's not the worst pick. You've got Jeremy Peña from the Astros and Colson Montgomery from the White Sox. Hey, man, shout out the White Sox. Glad to see, for my guy Jimmy Covers, I'm glad to see that they're having themselves a good season here. One of the best teams. I think they can go deep just because of how weak the American League has been this year. come over the third base. I mean, the whole entire infield defense of the Blue Jays is just getting all the votes here. In second place with 1.2, almost 1.3 million is Kazuma Okamoto. But Junior Camarea from the Rays is leading the all-star voting there. Another White Sox on the infield defense. You've got Miguel Vargas, Josh Jung from the Rangers, and Jose Ramirez rounding out the top five there for the third base. And the outfield, yeah, no surprise, you're going to have Aaron Judge there. Mike Trout, always so good on such a bad team. Byron Buxton from the Twins, Cody Bellinger, Julio Rodriguez, Randy Arozina, Dalton Varsha, Jesus Sanchez, and Riley Green from the Tigers rounding it out, man. And, I mean, I'm just, there are so many Blue Jays here, which makes me question, because, like, yeah, those are all really solid players, but, like, God, like, it is just crazy how many Blue Jays we've really seen. I mean, I think they've got the most out of any team in the American League. I think it might be a little bit of a carryover from the World Series that people are just voting in Blue Jays. They've been pretty mid this year. Like, it's been really up and down for this team. I mean, they're hovering right around 400 or around 500 rather. They've had some pretty bad losses. I will say it's been a little more consistent for them. Their past couple series. I mean, they had a bad series against the Yankees and Phillies, but since then, you know, swept the Red Sox. Then they go against the Cubs, really, like, lose the first game 16-2, then come back, win 8-6. Next game gets postponed. It's just, like, really up and down, though, for them. You know, like, beat the Astros 4-2, then immediately the next game lose 9-7. They're just kind of, it's kind of strange to me that so many people are voting them. Voting in so many of their players. Like, they've just had the most guys at getting all-star nods there. So, and then Judge, I mean, like, he's got the most votes for the outfielder, but probably not playing because of the rib stress fracture. Trout's been injured too, so it's looking good. If you're Byron Buxton, you could make your second all-star start in your career. And he's, you know, got a real good slugging percentage this year, .591. So be very deserving for him. Then finally, we've got our catchers. And again, I mean, hey, another Blue Jay in there, Alejandro Kirk, second in votes. You've got Shea Langeliers for the Athletics leading all voters there. Dylan Dingler of the Tigers, Adley Rutschman of the Orioles, and Ryan Jeffers of the Twins. And then a couple of designated hitters. I like this. I mean, we've got some real sluggers here. Jordan Alvarez, George Springer, Yandy Diaz, Juan Carlos Stanton, and Samuel Bassell. Rounding out the top five here. Alvarez just recently launched his 25th homer this Sunday for the Astros. You've got, yeah, I mean, Springer, that one makes a lot of sense to me. Another Blue Jay, though, of course. I don't know, maybe if there's any real, like, baseball sickos out there, maybe I'm missing something, but, like, the Blue Jays, it's still just kind of crazy to me that, like, they've had a guy in basically every position. They all can't be that good. That's, maybe I'm missing something. All right, we're going to jump on over to the National League. We've got we're going to see probably a lot of Braves and Dodgers dominating the top three. And first base, sure enough, Freddie Freeman. Not surprised there that he's leading all of it. But Matt Olson hot on his heels. And then, I mean, Bryce Harper in third place. All of those guys with well over a million votes. Freddie Freeman over 1.5 million. Olson at 1.4 million. You've got Jake Bowers. We're also going to see a lot of Brewers on this list as well. And probably a lot of Cardinals. Alec Burleson rounding out the top five there, which I'm not opposed to. I think the Cards, unfortunate for them that they're in the National League. If they were in the AL, they'd probably be my favorite to come out of the AL. They've been a really fun team this year. And I think if they just didn't have such a, they weren't in such a tough league, they'd have a real shot to come out. Excuse me. They'd have a real shot to make a World Series run, but you know, they're going to have to get through probably either Milwaukee, Atlanta, LA, Philly could be a problem. Even the Cubs and their own NL Central have been really good. But we're going to see a lot of Cards on this list probably. Second base, you've got Ozzy Albies from the Braves leading it right there. Bryson Stott from the Phillies, Bryce Tarang of the Brewers, Haesung Kim of the Dodgers, and Luis Arez of the Giants. I think no complaints there. Ozzy's been really good for the Braves all season. Shortstop, CJ Abrams of the Nationals. You know, he's that. I think of it a lot with just how mid the Nats are a lot of the time. He is that like picture of the Bugatti next to the rundown looking trap house. So I kind of think of him on the Nationals. Then you've got Mookie Betts on the Dodgers, Ellie De La Cruz on the Reds. Another all-star shout for him. Otto Lopez and Trey Turner rounding out your top five. Third base, Max Muncy of the Dodgers, Alec Bohm, Austin Riley, Nolan Arenado, and Nick Gonzalez. All guys I think deserve to get the shout. Muncy, I think, is a very popular player on the Dodgers, a great hitter. I think Austin Riley's been a lot more consistent, but just the fans voting. And if it were up to me, I think Riley would be the star there, but it's up to everyone. So, but yeah, I mean, the NL is just so stacked. Like, there are probably some guys that are getting left off that. I mean, it's just hard to fit everyone on here. We're going to get to our outfielders, though. We've got Andy Páez as the leading vote getters, Brandon Marsh, Ronald Acuña Jr., Michael Harris. So two Braves back-to-back there. Teoscar Hernandez, Juan Soto, the lone Met that we've seen. Crazy. I just always think about, like, the Dodgers and the Mets payroll is nearly identical, and, like, they are just the polar opposite of teams. We got James Woods of the Nationals, Jordan Walker. Well, he's been one of my favorite players this year from the Cardinals. And Kyle Tucker of the Dodgers to round out the top nine. Our catcher, Drake Baldwin. Happy to see that he's getting the most votes there. Will Smith, no surprise that he's on there as well. You've got JT Realmuto from the Phillies, William Contreras of the Brewers. And hey, man, shout out. We got a Rocky that could make the All-Star game potentially. Hunter Goodman with just over 224,000 votes. Almost 225,000. So at least the Rocky's getting a little nod. We'll take that. Your DHs, no shocker here. Shohei Ohtani, also just the leading vote getter and all across all All-Stars. And you've got Kyle Schwarber, Dominique Smith, Kristen Yelch, and Ivan Herrera of the Cardinals. So, yeah, I think overall, pretty good. The AL is, I don't think it's going to win. The NL just seems so much better. Like, I don't think there's anybody that isn't, like, deserving of an All-Star nod in the NL. Because it's just such a good league this year. They've just, some, like, the winner of the World Series is probably is coming out of the NL. I would be, it'd be a huge underdog story, which would be awesome television for us as sports fans for an AL team to win, but like just so consistently good. You look at the top three teams in the across their divisions in the National League, and they are just so good. All right, well, that is that's MLB All-Stars, you know.

0: the Aces in a pretty good game there. You've got an MVP hopeful in Breon Stewart. And this is another team that are really looking to potentially get back to a championship. They won 2 years ago. The Aces are the defending champs right now. You've got Asia Wilson defending or making another MVP case for herself, as well as trying to add another title to her repertoire here. So is that the three ball just kind of becoming has kind of been an issue for Vegas at times this year. And it definitely played a factor here where they just weren't getting their shots. I felt like they should have fed Asia a little bit more in the clutch. She only had 18 shots. Only 16 points though. Like four steals though. So big defensive outing for her. Lynx are leading them in all scoring. I'm keeping an eye on the Wings, man. Paige Becker is my biggest year two player to watch. And a phenomenal matchup that went to overtime against the Storm on Sunday night. She absolutely went off, going 27-5-5 stat line, also recording a steal. Did that getting zero free throw attempts. And she definitely deserved at least a few free throw attempts in this game, but didn't get any of them. Her girlfriend, Azzy Fudd, with 26 points. So the rookie and the second-year player really carrying a lot of the load for them there. Rika Gumbawale, she got banged up in this one. Isaiah James. Coming off the bench and dropping 18. I mean, it was just a fantastic effort from the Wings. But not to be overshadowed, her team didn't get the victory, but Dominique Malinoga just balled out. She had a 37 piece on 14 to 24 shooting and 12 boards. Absolutely. She was just hooping out of her mind there. Got some great contributions from Natasha Heatherman, 21-4-11 there from her. Awa Pham with 18-6-4 and three block shots on the defensive end for her. Zaya Cook coming off the bench had 18 as well. So, I mean, it was just like two teams that were both just straight and absolute haymakers. They were going back and forth all night. One team looked to start to pull away, and then another team would just go on a big run. And it felt like a playoff game here in the regular season. That was a fantastic.
1: Not catch up to it, but he had a lot of fun. Ah, yes, they had a very good time and were looking forward to doing it again. This year, the three amigos were all excited because they were going to go about baskets. They had their plans, busily wrapping up the baskets and baking some gingerbread men. They rested up a bit and read Twas the Night Before Christmas before going to bed. Things were really coming together and they got ready to head to the home.
2: Hi, we are here to bring the baskets and donation we have for the vets.

Good morning, ladies and gentlemen. You are watching The Final Timeout here on Military Broadcast Radio. Got a lot, an action-packed show for you today. A lot of stuff going

0: going on in the NBA and NHL off seasons, all the big moves there. We're into the round of 32 and into the knockouts in the World Cup. MLB, WNBA seasons rocking on. We had the Commissioner Cups last night. I did want to start the show on a little bit more of a somber note, though, and discuss former Tennessee Titan running back Chris Johnson and his reveal that he has been diagnosed with ALS. He got diagnosed with it about a year ago when he was 39. It's, you know, been, I don't know if you've seen the Good Morning America clips with him, but yeah, it's progressed pretty rapidly for him. It's bad. He has to use a text-to-speech voice thing to just even be able to speak, that he uses his eyes to generate the words. But yeah, it was tough to see, and it was really, really heartbreaking. Kind of just started with, you know, weakness in his right hand. His grip didn't feel right or as strong. Initially, they thought it was maybe just an issue from a lingering issue from a pinched nerve that he had back when he was playing football. That it, eventually they got the diagnosis that it was ALS. Just a really sad story. I mean, he's got a wife, he's got kids, and I don't think he's unfortunately got a lot of time left. And I'm glad that he decided to go out there and share his story and to try to make people aware of you know, the connection and the risk that there is with playing football, and that people need to be aware of that. I do think that Michael Strahan, Good Morning America, did everyone a bit of a disservice by not even really mentioning the ties between playing football and ALS. It is there. When you take a lot of those repeated blows to the head, it puts you at a higher risk for many types of diseases like that, ALS, Parkinson's, because those are all, at the end of the day, neurological.
1: And to be honest, HG, like, ever since the
0: CTE.
1: Yeah. Ever since CTE, like, even high school coaches are having a hard time keeping football players on the team because parents are, like, pulling them out of these sports and stuff.
0: Yeah.
1: That's been happening for years.
0: It is. And, look, there's a quote from Tom Brady that he says, you know, when he was talking about head injuries, it's not his favorite thing to talk about. And he says, I think that's part of what you sign up for as an athlete, is you're willing to take more risks than what other people are willing to take. And I mean, you do obviously get, you know, if you're good, you get these massive paydays and big contracts. So, but I do think, especially the NFL as a sporting league, needs to be more honest and upfront with, like, what the risks are. I love football, and it's my favorite sport. But I don't, the NFL just trying to hide these connections and these links between, you know, that playing their sport and these neurological diseases that come up later in life. All to potentially just protect their bottom line and their profit margins. It's, you know, It's shameful. It's grotesque. And I mean, it's just a big blemish on what is an incredible sport. Like, nobody, like, obviously, like, if you're playing football, you know that injuries are a risk. That's something that can happen. But I think I don't, you know, the NFL wants to hide these long-term things and hope that players won't know to look for them or to get diagnosed with them, because, I mean, for a while, they, like, before the that concussion movie and before the guy that initially broke that story came out with the findings on CTE, I mean, they weren't really offering, like, any type of medical care to their former players that were suffering from these diseases. And I think that's a big part of why they don't want players or people to be educated on the topic, is they want to avoid having to pay out their players. Amber left me a comment here. I believe if you are a veteran and are diagnosed with ALS, they give you 100% disability because there's a link to ALS in the military service. Yeah. That is good to know. That is also partially why I bring this up, because I do see some parallels to this, to the Chris Johnson story and to people serving in the military. I think the biggest thing that both the military and the NFL sometimes fail to do for either our veterans or for their players is that they don't have the education available and for these people to understand the risks that can come and the long-term health effects. I think ultimately that's the most important thing, is that, you know, like for Chris Johnson, his family didn't really know that there, like, there could be a link between ALS and football, and they didn't know what signs to look for or how to detect or screen for early. You know, it's because this is sporadic. He didn't have a family history of it. So this wasn't, I'm not super familiar with how you can screen for ALS and how early detection might work and how that could affect your treatment. I'm a little outside of my realm, medically speaking. I'm not very familiar with that, but I do think even just catching it earlier, before the disease can really progress, would be helpful. And I think it's a lot, it's very similar with a lot of veterans where, you know, they don't want to, you might go somewhere and deal with, like I think of the burn pits thing, and H, feel free to step in, correct me if I'm wrong, but I think like a lot of these guys weren't given the proper information about what they could have been exposed to, and all the cancers and health complications that came with it. And so they weren't, they didn't know to screen for that and to try to catch that ahead of time. And so some of these guys were, you know, getting these cancer diagnoses or other health diagnoses kind of late. And if they had the education or the resources, you know, to be aware of that thing, they could have potentially, it could have just made a big difference in catching it early.
1: But see, I'm looking at a different objective view. I like, so, you know, ALS, CT, all this stuff, the way I look at it, it's kind of like the way I looked at it when I went into the military. You know, when you go in the military, you already know that you're signing your life a check to die for the president, to die for the American people. Okay, so you already know what's going to happen. There's so much information out now that, like, there's not really an excuse. And the way that I look at it is, like, when you go to the Denver Bronco games, how much is a ticket? A ticket's usually like $200, $300, right? Well, the reason why it's that much is because these football players, they make like millions of dollars in 1 year. So they kind of know the risks already. And like we can beat up the NFL saying, hey, you know, they hide, but there's no hiding it now. Everybody knows there's protocols now for, hey, if you get a concussion, you got to be out of the game. So they know the risks. And I agree with Tom Brady. They know the risks. That's the reason why they get paid a lot of money. So do I feel sorry that they got hurt? Yes, totally. Totally. But I'm not going to beat up the Army, or not the Army. I'm not going to beat up the NFL anymore, because it's not a secret anymore. They know the risk, but they choose the risk because of the money. You know, I believe it was Chris Johnson that he was a part of the Tennessee Titans. I think it was like 4 or 5 years ago. He ultimately said, you know what? I would rather get hit in the head or hit in the top than get hit in the knees. Because if you get hit in the knees, your career's over. At least if you get hit in the head, you have a little bit longer of a career. He said that himself.
0: I don't know if that's an actual quote. I don't remember.
1: So, in fact, I can chat GPT it, but yeah, they know the risks, man. You know,
0: I mean, you would be surprised. There's a lot of things out there that, like, all the information, yeah, it's out there, but it's not necessarily just like easy to find. And a lot of people, like, our public schools are kind of crumbling. They get worse by the day. So, like, I'm just saying, like, yeah, like, you can, like, the NFL is a billion-dollar corporation. Like, I don't think we need to be, like, covering for them. Like, yeah, that's true. Most people don't operate on logic anymore. But, yeah, I don't know if you caught the beginning, Amber, but we're talking about Chris Johnson, former NFL player that was diagnosed with ALS.
1: Yeah, I'm looking for the player. When I bring it up on the back computer is saying that, you know, that quote hasn't just been echoed by one player.
0: I was going to say, man, I mean,
1: it's been echoed by several NFL players. One of the most well-known players to say something along these lines was Luke Kuechly. Before he retired, he and other defensive players have talked about how they'd rather take a hit to the head than suffer a serious knee injury because of it. You know, so I mean, I get it. And the thing about it is, HG, you're very you're a good person. When it comes to everybody and anybody, you're very empathetic. Okay. But when it comes to like the NFL, they don't care. They don't care. And the reason why they don't care.
0: Well, I think that's problematic.
1: Well, because they're paying all this money. You care that the gas is so much, right?
0: Well, the NFL is the most profitable sports league in America. So,
1: right. Because the players are making so much money. I mean,
0: you want to talk about like well-paid professional athletes. The NFL isn't even like the top sports league in terms of money made for professional athletes.
1: I know.
0: Like, I'm just saying, and the NBA both definitely clear.
1: I'm just saying, now that years have gone by, I don't feel as bad as I did for like Joe Montana days. Like, I feel bad for Joe Montana. I feel bad for that era because TBI, CT, same thing. It wasn't really taught. It wasn't really known. Now it's known. They know the risks. Just like when you sign up for the military, you know you're going to deploy.
0: Well, Well, and I, look, I know about the, I knew about CTE, but like, honestly, the whole ALS connection, I wasn't aware that that was a possibility until the Chris Johnson story thing. So like,
1: I mean, not only do you have ALS, but you also have
0: Parkinson's.
1: Yeah, and there,
0: Alzheimer's.
1: Farron talks about it all.
0: Sickle cell anemia.
1: Thank you. Yes, that as well.
0: Right.
1: I mean, I'm not discounting what you're saying. I'm just giving you a different point of view. That's all I'm saying.
0: The player is definitely like there is more information out there about that. I do see what you're saying. I do think the NFL still needs to do a better job about transparency and, you know, educating your players. Cause it's like these owners, like these guys, you know, it's a similar comparison that I draw to the military. Cause it's like yes, you do know the risks, but like you do still choose to take those on there to go out there and either for make the a lot of owner money for the owners or to go and you know defend the country. And then it's like, sure, you are aware of the risks, but I think that you know you should still be fairly compensated for the risks that you're taking on.
1: Well, and I think they are,
0: and to be properly educated about to just make sure that like you know every little that they're giving you every resource available for you to properly mitigate the risk to yourself post playing or post service, you know. That's just how I feel. I don't think that the NFL does a good job of that. And there are certainly from being here, I don't want to speak a broad umbrella term, but like I've heard some stories of veterans that also have not been given the resources that they need post.
1: That's true. That's very true. And we're still fighting that.
0: Yeah.
1: So we're gonna HG. We're gonna go on a real quick break, and after this break, one thing that I want to touch up. I don't know if you had this planned or not, but the Buffalo Bills, they're deciding to keep somebody out of their new stadium, their museum or whatever. I'd like to hear your take on that.
0: Okay, I haven't heard about this. So
1: whatever you do, stay with us. Don't go away. You're listening to the show that brings you the best sports around the world. Right here on the station that's giving veterans a voice, MBR.
2: 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Storms pass. Tough times don't last, but tough people do.
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0: Welcome back to the final timeout here on Military Broadcast Radio. I am your host, HG. We're back. Going to get into some more sports news. And H, actually, you had something for us that you were teasing before we went on break.
1: Yes. So yesterday it was brought up the Buffalo Bills. I guess they're making a museum, and the football player. And I know you're going to get this. There's a football player that was a Hall of Fame.
0: Oh, they're leaving out of it. Is it OJ?
1: Yes, it is. And you know, it's crazy that there's two point of views. There's point of view, they're like, hey, you know, he was a bad man, you know, he was a possible murderer, blah, blah, blah.
0: A definite murder.
1: And then there's also the point of view is, are we putting them in the Hall of Fame because he was a moral, like, mentor, like, you know, he had that platform, or are they putting them in the Hall of Fame because of his ability? And before you say anything, keep in mind that it's different charges, of course, but you have the, for example, let's see here. There's like Ray Lewis, you know, or Barry Bonds, or the most important one that I think is an incredible one is Pete Rose, you know? Like, they could have put Pete Rose in the Hall of Fame a long time ago. They waited until he died, and then they put him in, you know? Even though now they've got betting over the NFL, all over the NBA.
0: Well, I will say some of those guys, it's different. Like, yeah, there was the gambling scandal with Rose. Barry Bonds was doing steroids, which, I mean, that was a time, though, when the MLB was almost encouraging players to do steroids to try to get viewership up. Sorry, and then who was the other one you said?
1: Let's see. There's
0: you said Pete Rose, Barry Bonds.
1: And Ray Lewis.
0: Ooh, yeah, Ray Lewis is also a tough one because I'm actually not as familiar with his case. But yeah, I do know that there was some, you know, there was a potential stabbing, something like that, which
1: like blood on a suit. I don't know the whole thing. I can look it up.
0: That one definitely was a little more
1: little conspiracy.
0: I see what you're saying.
1: Yeah.
0: Again, like, this is such a weird topic to broach because it's like, I mean, if you're obviously just talking as a player, I mean, O.J. Simpson was incredible. I mean, he was...
1: Right. He made the Bills, dude. He put them on the map.
0: What he did in a 14-game season, like his 1973 season, just especially because that was a 14-game season, is one of the most incredible running back seasons you'll ever see. 2,003 rushing yards in 14 games, 12 touchdowns. Man, I mean, the guy was averaging 143 yards a game.
1: When you think of the Denver Broncos, who's the one player that you think of that put the Denver Broncos on the map?
0: It's Elway.
1: Right. Okay. Who's the one player that put the Carolina Panthers on the map?
0: Oh, that's probably Steve Smith.
1: Okay. All right. See, every player, or I should say every team, has that one player that gives that extra character.
0: I mean, like, we're bringing back Ray Lewis. He's probably who put the Ravens on the map as a new franchise. The leader stingy 2000s defense that just dominated people all year.
1: And see, I would, you know, it's a different position, but it's a toss-up between Joe Flacco and Ray Lewis. Because
0: the Ravens won a Super Bowl before Joe Flacco even got there. And that was because Ray Lewis was the captain of that defense. Like, not a lot of people even know who the quarterback for the Ravens was when they won the Super Bowl in 2000. A Super Bowl that they won 34-7 against the Giants. Like, they just absolutely smoked them. It was Trent Dilfer.
1: Okay. Like,
0: so not... I mean, if you've seen Trent Dilfer, when he doesn't have a top one defense in the league.
1: Right.
0: No disrespect to the Dilf, but he's not exactly like that. So I would say Ray Lewis definitely was more of an impact putting the Ravens on the map.
1: Okay. And I can agree with that, you know. I'm just saying that, you know, it's not my opinion. I'm just giving another point of view. Because sometimes we get fixated on one thing and we don't think about, like, the other side of the coin. That's what's crazy about this world is you have so many views. Well, what's right to you isn't right to somebody else. And I think that's insane.
0: Yeah. I mean, I would be very interested to see what some viewers are thinking. Like, so let us know. Do you think OJ belongs in the Bills Museum of or their Hall of Fame, whatever it is?
1: Yes. Yeah, so you talk, or you call us, you can text us 720-619-0627. The phone lines are up. The phone lines are available. We want to hear you. Let us know this morning. We'll send you a swag bag. We like sending swag bags.
0: Oh yeah, yeah. I mean, I can, like, for me, it's so tricky because as a play, like, I think if you were just like, if you're just separating him as a player, like, absolutely he should be there. He hasn't, like, the 5 year or the 4 year run he had from 72 to 76 was insanely dominant. You know, he goes, obviously there's a 2,000 yard season, but you know, he ran for 1,250 the year before that, 1,125 the year after, ran for over 1,800 yards in 75 and for over 1,500 in 76. So he was, he had an incredible stretch, ended up finishing his career with 11,236 rushing yards and 61 rushing touchdowns, you know, as well as 2,000 yards receiving and 14 receiving touchdowns. So 75 scrimmage touchdowns and almost 14,000 yards scrimmage yards over a career. In a era that was definitely more favorable towards defenses. So to be that prolific offensively was, you were really a level of dominant above everybody else. The big issue with OJ is that his trial was massive. I mean, it was an international spectacle. And I think you could, most people nowadays walk away with the fact that, like, he are pretty resigned to the fact that he did it. I honestly believe he did as well. And so, in that sense, I feel like it probably makes sense to leave him out. And at this point, you don't need the negative press. You've got plenty of other players, too, that have done a lot to keep your team on the map. You've got those 90s Bills teams with, you know, Bruce Smith, Thurman Thomas, Jim Kelly, Andre Reed, that were fantastic. And nowadays, you've got Josh Allen as the new face of Buffalo. Some stellar players like James Cook. So, like, even then, Marshawn Lynch at one point. So, I'm interested to see what other people think, though.
1: I am, too. I really am, too.
0: Let us know.
1: I really am, too. And I didn't mean to hijack your show, HJ.
0: Glad you brought that up.
1: I'm the reason why I bring that up is because we need to think as a society. Are we judging Hall of Fame based on ability, or are we judging it upon character?
0: It also kind of goes into that same, like, you know, separate the art from artist when you talk about. Whether it be musicians, filmmakers,
1: yes,
0: painters, whatever. Like, yeah, there's plenty of people that are, you know, kind of rotten human beings. But when you look at them, what they did artistically, can you separate their actions and their art? Can you separate those two things? It's a tricky, you know, it's a tricky balance that we have to, that a lot of people go through. So
1: it really is. Really is. And let's not forget the greatest quarterback in the world. You know, he's going to be a first ballot Hall of Fame, but he's been accused of some scandals too. So we can't forget that. We have to go on another we're going to play a song this time. We're going to go on a real quick break. And when we come back, HG, what are we getting into?
0: We're going to dive into NBA and NHL draft grades. And then we're also going to go over some of the big moves that have gone down in free agency and trade-wise across those respective leagues. So stay with us. We got a whole lot of sports to cover coming up on the show.

0: 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MBR Talk.
1: Hey, folks. 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
3: Welcome back to the show, ladies and gentlemen. We're being a little philosophical and asking some questions, deep questions this morning, it feels like, but I appreciate you all for sticking around for that. We're going to get into some up-to-date sports news now, though, and we're going to kick it off with some trades and draft grades that we got going on here. I'm going to start this off in the NHL, and we're going to go ahead and there's been a lot of trades. We're going to hit some of the major ones first, though. We're going to go through some of these major trades that have been going down. All right. So starting back on June 19th, the Maple Leafs are getting Darren Radish for, and he's going to be, it's a trade and trade and, or sign and trade deal rather. So he also signed an 8-year, $68 million contract. The Lightning getting a fifth round pick out of that. Another big one here, the Florida Panthers are acquiring Brady Tkachuk. This happened back on the 21st. The Senators got a couple of first-round picks for the 2026 draft, the 2027 second, as well as a conditional 2029 pick. So that was picks number 9 and 25 in this upcoming draft. And then the Panthers getting a proven all-star caliber player, trying to revamp that roster and get back into a contending window. They missed the playoffs this year after winning the past few Stanley Cups. Another one, the Calgary Flames acquired Simon Nemec and Maxim. I'm going to butcher this one. Tislakov from the New Jersey Devils. The Devils loading up on some draft picks for 2027 and 2028. A couple of first rounders there and a 2026 second round. Feels like sort of a rebuild move here for New Jersey. I mean, they made the playoffs 2 years ago, just kind of missed out this season, obviously. And so I think they might feel that they don't have that big of a contention window right now. And so they're sort of, instead of trying to force what they've got on the roster, sell off and start building towards the future. Yeah, 42, 37, and 3 team this year. But that was, you know, a second to last place finish in the Metropolitan. So then Calgary, a team that actually did just, they came close to in a weaker Pacific. I mean, a couple of different games maybe go their way and they could really have been in contention. So I think they feel like, you know, making some moves to bolster the roster a little bit, add some depth, and they could potentially see themselves making a playoff push. All right. Well, the Senators, who traded away one of their stars in Brady Tkachuk, looking to go for a bit of a depth, some more depth pieces here, and you know, maybe not as much star potential, but definitely really solid players all around. They send one of those first round picks to the San Jose Sharks. They get William Eklund, Casper Hulton, and Brandon Saboba. So the Senators making a lot of moves. They had a pretty tough exit out of the first round of the playoffs here. And so I think they, obviously they just got really dominated by the eventual champion, Carolina Hurricanes. So looks like they're moving some pieces around. Interested to see what they do here. Now, the Capitals acquired Jordan Kyrou from the St. Louis Blues for Connor McMichael, Milton Gastron, and the 2026 first-round pick. So, Capitals looking to add a bit of bit more talent to the roster, potentially get back into a contention window there. The Blackhawks just forever trying to get past that point of being an exciting young team, acquiring Bowen Byram and Jordan Greenway in exchange for Lewis Krever, from the Buffalo Sabres, and the Sabres get a first round and a second round pick. So really like this trade for Buffalo. You know, again, it's they've already got a ton of young talent on that squad. They were one of the youngest teams in the postseason, and they made it on a pretty far run. Went to seven games with Montreal into the second round. So now you get some first round picks added to the bunch there. So good on them. Another sign and trade deal back on the 24th. Alex Tuck going to the Capitals, signing an 8-year, $84 million contract. And the Sabres get another pick for this upcoming draft. And David Kampf. And there have been a couple of other smaller trades. My Avalanche sent Valerie Nichushkin to the Blue Jackets for a haul of picks. One of the notable ones there. You know, Sabres acquire Odin Zegler from the Anaheim Ducks. Brad Bedard and William Trudeau getting exchanged. For all the minor, smaller trades, the NHL.com has a great, just a week-by-week tracker of that. But we've got a few more major ones to cover here, including John Jason Petrka heading to the Boston Bruins and the Mammoth, who are one of the really exciting teams in the playoffs this year. You know, weren't able to get out of the first round, so shaking up the roster a little bit and acquiring some picks. I like this move for the Mammoth here. The Bruins add, you know, another kind of veteran piece to the team, somebody that can help them potentially win now. Right winger, they go into the lineup. And then Buffalo getting some more draft capital. Not Buffalo, sorry, Utah getting some more draft capital, including a conditional first round and then two first rounders this year. So a move for the future where I think they're still a potential playoff team, but they're also building towards the future. The New York Rangers making a big move here to go and get Dorofeev from the Vegas Golden Knights, one of the Knights' top players on their Stanley Cup run this year. And the Knights probably looking to move a little bit towards the future. This was a team that really overachieved with in the playoffs, considering how the regular season went. I think this is a move that says, you know, we're not going to bank on that being the strategy every year. So we'll send off one of our better players. The Rangers, a team that really, really looking to improve, and you get a couple of picks in this upcoming draft, as well as a conditional first 2028. A big move here for the St. Louis Blues, acquiring Mason McTavish from the Anaheim Ducks. A little of a surprising move from Anaheim. Definitely a team that I thought would want to try to keep a lot of their core together. But, I mean, getting picks 15 and 29 in this year's draft in exchange for one of your exciting forwards is not a bad trade-off. And now the Blues, that's exciting for them. I think they could really be a good team this year. They had a ton of talents in the age. I'm not going to go to break just yet.
4: Oh, okay. All right. All right. My bad.
3: Well, we're going to throw a flag on that, man. That was a false start.
4: You know, the reason why I was going to go to break was because, you know, you're just bringing up like the trades and stuff. And I know that we're covering hockey right now.
3: We are.
4: And, you know, one of the things that I kind of wanted to bring up, but we'll talk about it when we come back, is, you know, the age limit. There's a situation because, like, we just got the press release yesterday that LeBron James, he's not returning back to the Lakers next year.
3: No, he's not. That'll be something I'm bringing up when we get over to our NBA coverage. Right. I'm going to wrap up. The last major trade I had to go over here for was the Panthers. This actually just happened yesterday.
4: Okay.
3: Are acquiring Jacob Markstrom and Angus Cruikshank from the New Jersey Devils in exchange for Jesper Bokwivits, Evan Rodriguez, and Ben Steves. So Florida's been making a lot of moves here. Same with the Devils. Again, this feels more of like a New Jersey, this feels more of like a big picture looking towards the future where not necessarily next year, whereas Florida looks like they're definitely trying to shore up their roster and their depth, and they feel like they've still got another few deep playoff runs in them with some of this talent on the roster. So those are some of the major NHL trades that we've had. On to draft grades, because the draft also just wrapped up here. First, we're going to start with the A's. The San Jose Sharks got an A++. Apparently, they just hit. It was just 100% ace the test, 10 out of 10. One of the best first rounds in, you know, NHL history. You had three first-round picks, so definitely tough to not do well there. But you get left winger Ivar Steinberg from Sweden, Keaton Verhoff, a defenseman from North Dakota, and another defenseman from Vancouver, and Ryan Lynn. But just a ton of huge upside players, as well as hitting some key organizational needs. So just incredible draft value. I'm hearing reports that they say there's a real decent chance that we look back at this draft and say that San Jose got two of the top five defensemen in this year's class. They found a really good goalie from Canada and Brady Noling, bit of a steal there in the fourth round. Another center from Jake Gustavin. And hey, they took a swing on the tallest player in NHL history if he makes the league, which is a 7-foot Alexander Karmanov out of North Bay. Where is that? MDA? What country is that the abbreviation for?
4: Don't look at me, man. I failed geography in school.
3: If anyone knows what MDA is an abbreviation for, I'm also, my geography knowledge is also not that great. Maple Leafs, another team that got an A+. You get Gavin McKenna, hard to mess up having the first overall pick when you have such a slam dunk left winger like him, the Penn State prodigy. But they also just, I think, got a ton of upside in all of their picks here. You know, a couple of good defensemen at the end of the second and beginning of the first round in Alexander Biliok and Ethan McKenzie. Took a couple of goalies and Husa. I'm not even going to try to pronounce that one. And Patrikas Plumas here. I'm not as familiar with the foreign prospects in the NHL, and I have a tough time pronouncing the name. I apologize. But yeah, I mean, they had a ton of picks. They really just loaded up. They've got a ton of depth now in the defenseman, the goalkeeper category, as well as some attackers. You know, Gavin McKenna is going to probably be a stud right away. I like the upside of like Zach Olsen for him, who they got in the third. Could have been a second round prospect. The Ducks also going to get an A. They use those two first-round picks that they recently acquired from the Blues to get Nika Klepkov and Marcus Nordmark. So Swede and for Marcus, and then out of Ohio, Anika, there Nikita. So yeah, a couple of wingers there. They got a really solid defenseman in the second, and Jaden Kurtz. Again, they have a lot of picks, and I think they just did a good job of really addressing depth. I see some good upside. They got Klepkov was a, huge value at number 15. So, and who was it? Oh, yeah, Mathis Preston was, it was just crazy that he slid all the way back to pick 50. So, he's got a huge, high ceiling there. The Preds, Nashville Predators, also had two first-round picks. They took Wyatt Cullen and Tommy Bela right there. They're going to get an A as well. They drafted some really highly skilled ceiling players in those two. Just really top heavy ceiling players. What's his name? Bayless, he's got huge upside with, his skating and puck moving abilities is unmatched. Really like the Dmitry Borachev pick. That was a good grab there in the third round. And then I had a lot of late round picks. And so I think they just, some positions of need that they needed depth at. Got a couple more left wingers, few more defensemen in the center. So, nobody that's to write home about, but just a lot of good stockpile there. Likely that you definitely find, 3 to 4 pretty solid players that can be contributors on your team out of that mix there, which is, what you ask for. Penguins, they get an A despite not having a ton of draft picks in this one, but they did a great, got right winger Liam Ruck in the first round, a center Marcus Ruck, which I believe is his brother or cousin. I think it's brother. They are related, obviously, same last name. In the second round, and then a defenseman in Tomas Galvas. So really good draft out of them there. Going to go a little quicker just so we can get to the we'll head the break at 9, okay, H? The Kings, we're going to give them an A. I love their first-round pick. Just a ton of draft picks there. Took some real quality swings. Elton Hermason, Liam Lefebvre, their top two players, their top two picks. I think have exciting scoring profiles. So yeah, good on the Kings. That's an A minus. The Kraken get an A minus as well. They had a number 7 pick. They took Chase Reed. Kind of crazy that he was available at that spot. So, you get, potentially one of the top 5 defensemen in this class here. A really good value pick in the second with Casey Motherlin. So, yeah, they got some of the very best defensemen at 7 overall. Potential first-round talent in Mutterlin right there in the at the second. So, they've got a lot of high upside in that one. Wings are going to get an A-minus as well. Vigo Borchek, the center out of Sweden, their first pick. And then they didn't have another pick until the third round, but they made a good call there, getting the goalie Samuel Henrik from Fargo, North Dakota. And then again, another player that could have gone in the top 5. So they've really addressed some key areas and needs. A couple of the defensemen late, Alex Taillefer and Ola Tonawala Tamu, that they got as well. Into the B grades, we're going to go with the Buffalo Sabres. 2 first round picks that they did a good job of hitting on. You turned Bowen Byram into Daxon Rudolph and Olin's Zellweger. So really killed it in the first round. And then some interesting prospects, a couple of centers and a right winger. They just didn't have a ton of depth, but I love the two first round picks should work out for them really well. Now the Calgary Flames, a team that came out pretty good, all things considered. We'll give them a B plus. They took Carson Carlos and Jax Hextall in the first round there. So B plus for Calgary. Carolina gets a B plus, the defending champs. No first round picks for them. But they go get a defenseman with their first second round pick as well as a center there. So just looking to shore up. I mean, the team that really got it done by having a great defenders and great defensemen. And then some high upside wingers in Zachary Lansard and Michael Burchild. And a couple of goalies. Goaltending was, almost became an area of question for them. Brandon Bussey came in and played fantastic for them in the final few games of the Stanley Cup. But, I think they're moving on from Freddie Anderson. So to have some depth is definitely good. Going through a little quicker now, the Mammoth will give them a B. Their first pick, Ethan Belchets. My Colorado Avalanche, who also didn't have a first-round pick, give them a solid B. They did have a ton of picks, so.

0: Stars will also, and the Red Wings will give a B to Florida without the first round pick. I think still gets a B grade as well. The Jersey Devils been making some moves. Got one of their players of the future, Alexander Command, which is what a dope ass name. Definitely addressing some of their needs there. They're going a lot of center. A lot of centers that they took here, a couple of them and then a winger. So they're definitely looking for more offensive output in the future here. Give the Islanders and the Canucks a B grade as well. Blackhawks can get a B minus. Wild a B minus. Canadians, Blues, Golden Knights, all B minuses. Down into some of the C's here. Boston Bruins didn't really have a first round pick. Maybe had a couple of reaches there in the third and the fourth. We'll see how it pans out. Edmonton, limited draft capital, did all right. C+ as well. Just don't know how many of these guys are going to be major players for your team in the coming years. Same with, I think, the Rangers. They had a ton of picks. They weren't super aggressive, didn't take any like high upside swings. So we'll go. Some solid, definitely some solid players, but we'll put them in the C+ category. Same with Ottawa and the Flyers and the Capitals. Coming into the C-, our final team here is going to be the Tampa Bay Lightning. So those are the NHL draft grades. We're going to go ahead and hit another music break. When we come back, we're going to dive into the NBA off-season moves and draft grades as well. So stay tuned. You're watching the Final Timeout. You're on Military Broadcast Radio.
1: And HG, the question that I have for the listeners and for you for when we come back is, should there be an age limit for pro sports since LeBron's son, NIL, young MLB prospects, could teenagers be professional?
0: Right. That'll be the question when we come back.

0: And before you can take any NIL, I think you should also be 18 and you can get an agent. You know, that's when you can, you know, that's kind of when you, you know, you're eligible to vote. You can join the military when you're 18. So like, if you're going to become a professional athlete, that type of stuff, like 18 should be the age limit. You know, I don't know if like you shouldn't be in high school with like these, you know, hundreds of thousands to millions of dollars of brand deals, you know, let's chill it on that. But yeah, no, I think once you turn 18, there you go. I think most guys should go at least to college and play a few years in college. There are definitely guys that there are players that are so talented that it's like, yeah, they should. I mean, but they're kind of like outliers where it's like, yeah, you just know. It's like that they're going to be a very good player. Like it was, I mean, LeBron's the most famous one. I'm honestly, I'm just blanking on examples right now. There are plenty others. I'll have to come back to you on that, but yeah.
1: I'll do a search. Hold on.
0: Yeah. Like the NBA is one of those leagues where it makes a little more sense where you can kind of come right out of high school. Cause like, I mean, you can just see it. Like there are levels to it where it's like, you can kind of just tell like, yeah, oh my God, this kid's just way better than everybody else out there. Like I was honestly surprised Cooper Flagg even did a year at Duke. Cause it was like, yeah, he was just so much, obviously like more skilled than everyone out there. And now he's tearing it up in the league on, like the Mavericks asked him to do absolutely everything last year. Leagues like football, like the NFL, I think it's important. Like, I don't really think anybody could go right out of high school into the NFL. You need to, because it's a little different with how complicated the playbook is in the NFL and play callings, schemes, formations, all of that stuff. You need to sort of start to see pro style at a collegiate level because there aren't a lot of high school coaches that are running anywhere close to what a pro playbook is going to look like. And so it, you kind of need to get that, learn that a little bit at a collegiate level.
1: Right.
0: And see, even at the collegiate level, I think there's a significant jump with the speed of the game.
1: So I have some numbers here. So here are some of the biggest names who skipped college and went straight from high school to the NBA. And this is how many seasons they had compared to stars who stayed in college and they made it to the NBA. Check this out. So, like, the number one person is, like you mentioned, LeBron James in 2003.
0: He's obviously been playing
1: for 23 plus years. Yeah. Then there's Kevin Garnett,
0: who was a beast. He's got
1: Hall of Famer. Right. 21 years, started in 95. Kobe Bryant.
0: Kobe was one. I couldn't remember if Kobe did college a year in college or not.
1: No, straight from high school. 20 years. All right. Dwight Howard, 2004, 18 plus years. Jermaine O'Neal, 1996, 18 years. Trey McGrady, 1997, 16. Now, compare that to stars who stayed in college. Check these numbers out, okay? First one is Michael Jordan, of course, 3 years, 15 years, okay? Tim Duncan, 4 years, 19 as a season. Steph Curry, 3 years, 17 plus. Magic Johnson, 2 years, 13 NBA season. But, you know, I don't really count Magic Johnson in this because one of the main reasons why he left the NBA was because he was HIV positive.
0: Yeah.
1: It wasn't because of his play. So,
0: and he also, like in the 90s, he was dealing with a lot of injuries already that sort of limited his explosiveness and how dominant he was in the 80s. And then I think the whole HIV positive was kind of the final nail in the coffin.
1: Yeah, so
0: like he honestly probably could have played longer if yeah, I just didn't.
1: Yeah,
0: it wasn't anything about his talent. It just right. You know, injuries and illness,
1: health. Yeah, oh, exactly. And you know, so like the evidence suggests that surprisingly, many of the greatest high school to NBA players had longer careers than the average college player. Yeah. That's interesting because you would think that if they stayed in college, they would mature, they would develop. And that's not what the numbers are showing. One reason is that they entered the league at 18 instead of 21 or 22. You know, they learned NBA coaching earlier. They developed physically with NBA strength programs, you know, just like our quarterback, Bo Nix. I mean, last year, he's a rookie. I don't, you know, but he did exceptionally well.
0: Yeah. Yeah. I will say the reason you see a lot of these like straight from college, I mean, sorry, straight from high school to the NBA guys be super successful. Basketball is a rare sport in the sense that like you can sort of just, when you put like somebody on the court, like oftentimes it's pretty obvious. A lot of your, what's the word I'm looking for?
1: I have no idea, but like, I'm
0: this, I don't want to say disability, but it can really make up for, like, if you're a super talented scorer, really athletic, weaknesses. With good, like, yeah, it can really cover up your weaknesses if you just, as long like as you have like good shot creation, athleticism, and are a solid shooter, like you can still really be impactful even if you don't necessarily have the hoop IQ hasn't developed, or you know, you aren't like a great facilitator or playmaker, whatever it is, or you don't, and you know, you don't like understand the NBA playbook as well. Like you can just tell a guy like who has incredible ability to just go out there and hoop and tell the rest of the team to just get out, clear out and get out of the way. Like sometimes that's just what comes down to. Other sports, like, cause there's only five guys out there. Sometimes it's easier for one guy to take over a game. Whereas other sports like baseball, there's a bunch of guys out there. Like, yeah, you can be the best outfielder there is, but like if the ball's not getting hit to the outfield, there's not a whole lot you can do, you know? And like in the NFL, like, yeah, you can be, we saw with Darrelle Revis, he was an absolute lockdown corner. Well, they would just throw it somewhere else, or they could just run the ball. And it's like, I mean, he can't be everywhere on the field. So I think basketball more than anything is that one sport where you can kind of take that. And I think hockey to some degree too, because it's like, yeah, like, okay, you can, as long as you can defend solidly and you have great, you have good skating and puck handling ability, or you know, you're a good defender and you're a good shooter and shot creator, and you've got good scoring ability, you can still go out there and make a difference on the court, and be like just pure ability alone. Be like, if you're that talented, like guys like, you know, LeBron, Kobe, Kevin Garnett, Tracy McGrady were, like, they can just go out there and still be the best or second best player for their team and be a real problem.
1: You know, the last basketball game that me and my wife watched was LeBron James. You know, she said, well, no wonder LeBron James is, you know, making all these shots and stuff. He's a ball hawk. I thought that was funny. You know, because she doesn't really know NBA, and I really don't know NBA, but, you know, for her to come up with that, you know, explanation, it was kind of funny.
0: Yeah. Well, see, then that's where I got to disagree with you, because LeBron's not the score first type of player. Like, he is he's one of the best passers in NBA history, one of the greatest playmakers and facilitators.
1: I didn't say that. My wife said that, you know?
0: And then, I mean, he's been on a lot of teams where the other guys are not.
1: Right.
0: They can't really carry their weight scoring. Right. And so sometimes you just, like, especially some of those Cavalier teams, like, eventually they just got to a point where it's like, this game's too close. Everyone else is not playing well enough. Like, just give LeBron the ball and get the hell out of his way. And, like, that was just what they had to do to win. So.
1: Well, when you're used to carrying a team, I mean, Peyton Manning's a perfect example. He carried the Indianapolis Colts, and we saw him do the same thing with the Denver Broncos, because after he left, how many years did it take for us to...
0: Peyton in Indianapolis carried the... Yeah, he definitely did a huge job for them offensively, because, I mean, he was putting up insane numbers, and their defense wasn't always... I mean, he never really had, like, a top 10 defense while he was there. Super Bowl 50, the Broncos defense carried Peyton Manning. He was...
1: I agree with that.
0: He was definitely...
1: I definitely agree with that.
0: Not the same quarterback that he was.
1: That is very true.
0: I mean, injuries just caught up to him at that point, but we have a historic top 5 all-time defense.
1: I agree with that.
0: So, all right. Well, you know what, H? Yeah. We spent a lot of time on this. Let's go ahead and we'll probably hit one more break for this show. When we come back, we're going to take it to the final buzzer here.
1: There we go.
0: We're going to go through the NBA draft and some big trades and free agent moves, and then we're going to end it off with a World Cup round of 32 talk. So, yeah, stay with us. You're watching Military Broadcast Radio here in the Work Simple Studios.
1: I love it.
2: Love it.
0: Be right back.

0: 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Keep paddling.
1: Whenever things get rough or it feels like you're at the edge, remember this. Storms pass.
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3: All right, welcome back, ladies and gentlemen. You're watching the final time out here on Military Broadcast Radio Station. We're giving our veterans a voice. We're in the Work Simple Studios here in Westminster, Colorado. We're going to just ride it out of the final 25-ish minutes we got left here. Or 35-ish minutes we got left here. We're just going to take it to the end. So we're going to go ahead and jump into it, man. We have had a busy NBA off season. A lot of different moves. I'll try to cover some of the big ones here that we've had. So, guys are just going all over the place. So, some good news for Nuggets fans. Payton Watson's going to become a restricted free agent. He's taking the $6.5 million qualifying option. So, hopefully we can get a deal with him worked out pretty soon. Going through, let me know what you think, how your team's doing, what are their favorite moves. Austin Reeves is going to be, he declined his deal. He declined his player option and then signed a new 4-year extension. That was a big one. All right, back here into the, all right, so yeah. A lot of the rookie players are taking some of their deals. Good to see that. All right, let's see here. Big list here. Coby White. There it is. Going to be coming back to Charlotte. With the LaMelo trade, he's looking to be the top guy there. So that's an interesting move by the Hornets. And that's going to actually give me a nice transition to talk about this LaMelo Ball trade. I'm interested in what the Hornets are doing here because Coby White is probably a better scorer than LaMelo is at this point, but LaMelo is still just an elite facilitator. And so I think this is going to severely hinder the way the Hornets play basketball because who's going to really be bringing the ball up and running the offense? I mean, they've got a lot of like good elite scorers and great athletes, but I mean, in terms of playmaking, LaMelo took on a huge playmaking load for that team. And all you get back for it is Naz Reid, a couple of first round pick swaps and this like second and first round. So three first round pick swaps in 2028, 2029, and 30, unprotected first in 2033, and then second round swaps in 2029, 2023, and 2033. You add some more good 3-point shooting. Naz is a good defender, so I mean, this is a team that definitely needed some defense and athleticism, or just like some overall good defending. He can sort of get out on the perimeter and guard any good 3-point shooting bigs, but he's also big and physical enough to defend in the paint as well. So he'll add some solid defensive upside there. Good 3-point shooter as usual. Don't know who's going to take on the offensive playmaking duties for the Hornets. Then LaMelo Ball going to the T-Wolves. This is really big for the Timberwolves. They finally just have a great facilitator and somebody that can truly run the point guard position, I think this really just opens the door. Anthony Edwards had to take on a lot of that responsibility, and now you really just get to let him become a score first type of player, which was already his sort of mindset there. But I think this really opens things up a lot for the Timberwolves in the half court. You have a ton of athletic players that can get to the rim and score at will. They bring him back. Matchup. Adesumu, Jaden McDaniels. Oh my goodness. Is back there as well. So, this is just absolutely huge for them. Like, they really needed just a playmaker like this. They do lose some size. They're going to be kind of small. They've got, like, besides Rudy Gobert, Julius Randle is gone too. They traded him to the Nets. We talked about that on last week's show. And they lose a bit of three-point shooting with this. But overall, they've done just a really good job of, opening up, just giving Anthony Edwards a comfortable role as a scorer and relieving those playmaking duties that he had to do. Let me know, who do you think won this trade? The Hornets, I think, got fleeced in this one, though. I know LaMelo Ball he's still a pretty solid scorer. He's just kind of inconsistent, but like in this role, like he will, he'll be bringing the ball up and probably just looking to get it to Anthony Edwards and then being available for spot up shooting. It'll be him and Dante DiVincenzo. If they're on from three, the T-Wolves will be a very dangerous team. It'll just be, their size will be a bit of a question mark. But let me know who you think won that trade. This is a bit of a sneaky trade here, but the Thunder just stockpiling some draft picks, but the Pistons get Isaiah Joe, good 3-and-D prospect who can come in for them there. Team that definitely needs some shooting in Detroit. So I really like this there. Obviously, it's not this isn't really a groundbreaking trade or anything. It's a role player getting traded for some picks. But yeah, let me know what you think of this Pistons trade here. I really think this is pretty. I mean, those picks during the contention window, you're not really going to miss those. This could be huge. This could just be a really big addition for Detroit. They need some more shooters. The Hornets and the Suns made another trade. So the Hornets are just really shaking up their roster. They get rid of Miles Bridges. They send him to Phoenix. So Phoenix, him and Dylan Brooks, one of the most unlikable forward combos you'll have in the NBA. Phoenix, I think really they're trading Grayson Allen and Royce O'Neal in this. So a lot of that shows a lot of faith in Colin Gillespie, I guess. This brings some more shooting back to Phoenix, I guess. And then Allen can take on some playmaking duties there as well. So you're going to have, some insane three-point shooting. I mean, the Hornets may lead the league in three-point shooting there with Grayson Allen, Colin Knipl, if those guys can shoot the way they shoot the lights out the way they normally do. Yeah. Again, these are not like a real star player trade, but what do you think wins? Let me know in the comments who you think wins this trade. I gotta go honestly say the Hornets probably get this. Makes the LaMelo trade not as much of a head scratcher there. I think for Phoenix, kind of feels like you're. I hope Colin Gillespie is the point guard that you think he is, because, otherwise a lot of that playmaking duties falling back on Devin Booker, and we saw the struggles that had for the Suns in the past. Well, now we've got two big trades to cover. The Memphis Grizzlies, the Portland Trailblazers, and the Kings, or the Hawks, rather, involved in a three-trade team here, or three-team trade. So Portland's getting Ja Morant. They're going to have a wild front court if Damian Lillard is healthy. They still have Drew Holiday there. I wonder, who even starts out of those three? You got Ja, Lillard, and Drew Holiday. I imagine Holiday probably at this point is off the bench, and it's Lillard running the point and Ja at shooting guard. Then you've got Denny Adia in the front court, Donovan Klingon at center. Be interesting to see who kind of takes Jeremy Grant's role. Probably Tumani Kamara. So that's actually a really good starting five right there. The Grizzlies are just, again, really just building up that front court. Now you've got Jeremy Grant with Cam Boozer and big good dude out of Purdue, Zach Edey, there as well. Guard-wise, Dylan Swain, they got him in the draft. I'm blanking on the Tyus something, not Jones, but he played a lot of guard for them last season. So, yeah, this is going to be an interesting Grizzlies team, to say the least. And then the Hawks get guard Devin Carter in the future second. So they're just kind of in it there. Yeah, Portland, I want to know what everyone thinks Portland's ceiling is now with this one here. This is, they go from a play-in team. They could potentially be a top four seed in the West if everything kind of clicks properly. They're going to have some elite rim pressure guys with Advia and Ja Morant. Ja's a solid three-point shooter. Obviously, Damian Lillard, one of the best three-point shooters in NBA history. Coming off of another big injury, though, so we will see how good he is. I like this a little bit more for Memphis just because I think they're a team with just a lot more future prospects. We haven't seen really Ja Morant too consistently on the basketball court. So there's a lot of question marks here with this trade. And then one of our final trade that happened yesterday, Kawhi Leonard is back with the Toronto Raptors. Clippers trade him in exchange for Grady Dick, Brandon Ingram, two firsts, two second round picks, and the pick swap. So Clippers get a solid haul. They get a good isolation jump shooter in Brandon Ingram, a young guard with a lot of upside. So I think they definitely needed that for their front court there to be joining Keaton Wagler, who they just drafted. Kawhi Leonard and Scottie Barnes, that'll be a nasty 3-4 right there. They still have some stuff to be desired at the center position, but Emmanuel Quickley and RJ Barrett in that front court. Toronto making some moves to try to get back into title contention. Kawhi Leonard, despite the age, he was pretty healthy for a lot of last season and was very, very good. All-star caliber player out of there for LA. Just wasn't quite able to get them into the postseason, but if you look at what he did last season, at age 35, he was averaging 28 points, 6 rebounds, and 4 assists a game, shooting 50% from the field. still got some gas in the tank there. And I think that honestly improved the big position of need at the small forward. No dig on Brandon Ingram, but I think Kawhi Leonard is just a better small forward. Defensively and as a scorer, he's just got way more in his bag. And now, I mean, he's got plenty of guys around him where he doesn't have to be the offensive engine. I mean, I think he still will be your primary scorer and primary point leader for Toronto, but you've got a lot of good options around you right there. So some of the major trades that have been going around in the NBA. What's been the trade of the NBA offseason? I mean, my opinion, it's still probably the Giannis trade. That is a huge shakeup. The Kawhi Leonard trade was a little bit out of left field, but that was a major one. That's got to be top three for me. The Kuminga trade's been, or not the Kuminga, the Aaron Wiggins trade, been really underrated as well. And then what player, like who do we think is getting traded next? Because there's a couple of guys out there that I think might still be on the trade block. You've got obviously Jaylen Brown and Celtics trade rumors are out there. There are teams like the Nuggets and Rockets that are shopping people. Like, does Jamal Murray get traded? Does Kevin Durant get traded? Apparently, the Rockets are listening to offers for every player except for, oh man, which Thompson brother do they have? They have Amen, I believe. I can never remember who's on Detroit and who's on Houston, but I think it's Amen. He's apparently their only untouchable player. So, I mean, I know they're working on a deal to get Fred VanVleet back there. So do we see like Kevin Durant get traded? Alfred Sengun potentially? Aaron Gordon could be on the trading block. A team like the Lakers, they still need a center, I think. So, like, who, you know, do they try to make a trade and go get Alfred Sengun? That wouldn't be that shocking to me. But that's going to do for the NBA trade news. Let's get into some draft grades here. And we're going to start with the Atlanta Hawks, who get an A-. Round one, they go Kingston, Flemings, and Zubi Ejiofor. One of the best guard prospects. He went to affectionately called the Navy SEALs of college basketball and Houston. Very pro-style defensive approach that Kelvin Sampson runs there. He really worked hard to develop good shot creation and become a good three-point shooter. I think this is good because the Hawks really needed they need some youth in their backcourt, and they get that freshman guard out of Houston. Huge for them. Zubi Ejiofor, I think they just need some, and Henry Fassar, two center prospects. I like it. I think the center's also kind of an area of need. So you've got the front court guys like Nikhil Alexander-Walker, CJ McCollum, Dyson Daniel, couple of like energetic defensive stopper, shot-making veteran, two-way contributor. And now you have just an explosive off-the-dribble threat who I think is actually a really solid perimeter defender as well. And then Zubi or Henry, I think like Henry is a huge steal. He should have been a first round pick or late second. They got him at pick 52. So that's huge. I think both of those guys could end up becoming solid contributors by the end of the season. Celtics get an A- as well. Chris Snack Jr. They needed some size, and you get another Houston player, versatile big man top 10 player in his high school class. Great defender at Houston. Little lackluster as a scorer, but you've got plenty of scoring options. I just really think you need a guy that can provide some rim protection. And I think he's somebody who could do that. He's got incredible athleticism. He's sort of stuck in between that power forward center slot. So I don't know where exactly, but they'll play him at, but he definitely feels a glaring positional need. They're just thin and inexperienced at the front court. So they need a guy that can defend bigs. And I think Sinak Jr. is the guy that can do that. Then Dylan Mitchell at 40 will provide some, we'll see. He's a second round pick, but he's a development prospect. Nets, we're going to give him a C+. I like the Mikal Brown pick. And Josh Jefferson, Tyler Bildoe felt like some reaches for me. I think the Nets are kind of wishing that maybe they ended up in a position where they could have gotten like DeMonte Kamboozer or Caleb Wilson. But solid overall for them. The Hornets get a B-. They took Hein Steinbach and Christian Anderson in round one and didn't go anybody else in round two. We'll have to go a little quicker here so we have some time for the World Cup. But they got some size for the front court and then some more depth in the back court. So I like that there. Love the Bulls getting Caleb Wilson and Dalen Swain. I got to give that an A. I think Wilson's going to be real stud. He's just an insane athlete. Might need to work on his shooting, but he is just the alley-oop connection that him and Josh Giddey and Matthias Barzal are going to probably have. The Bulls are going to be a fun team to watch in transition. And Dylan Swain, I love the upside, the guard upside there. Cleveland, give them a B. I mean, they only have a round two pick. They get Malik Thomas. Dallas Mavericks, I'll give them a B+. Love the Morris Johnson pick. Sergio De La Rea has some solid upside. The round two picks were super late. So, I mean, if one of those guys can even just become a bench player, that'll be all right. The Nuggets, I'll give a C-. I don't like that we traded away our Harris Reed pick. I was really excited about that. I like Brazil coming from a John Calipari Arkansas team. And then Bryce Hopkins from St. John's, obviously with Rick Pitino. So two really good college coaches there. So I see those guys having a good potential to translate. Brazil, I think, might be able to fill a role round one. He's your big prototypical wing, 4 years of college experience. He's a high flyer. Maybe playing with Nikola Jokic. She never really was able to put it together in 5 years in college, but he's got he can manufacture second chance points, has a good lob connection with Jokic potentially. So we'll see. The Pistons, they got Abuka Okori. I like the guard depth. They definitely needed that. So give them a B+ on their grade. The Warriors, I think, get an A. Love the Yaxel Lendenberg pick. I think he's going to fit perfectly into that type of team. He's athletic, a good defender, has a good three ball jump shot. So I think he'll play really well off of Steph Curry. The Rockets only had a round two pick. They took Bruce Thornton. Give it a C+. With Van Fleet coming back from a major knee injury, can't hurt to have some backcourt depth. Pacers kind of got hosed by not getting that Clippers pick. Take the all-time NCAA assist leader, Braden Smith. So I'll give him a C+. You're bringing in another great facilitator to a team that loves their facilitators. Clippers end up getting Keaton Wagler because they got their top five protected pick. Some solid picks in the second round. I like the Nick Martinelli. Give him an A- there. Lakers are going to give a D- too. They take Cameron Carr. High flyer, athletic. I mean, he really fits the whole Showtime Laker type of aesthetic. I do think a center would have been more important for them to go here. But, you know, now you've got a really flashy bench player behind Austin Reeves and Luka Doncic that can come in there and contribute. So, all right for them. Memphis Grizzlies, A+. I think they absolutely nailed it. Cam Boozer and Kareem Lopez in the first round. Fantastic front court size. Cam Boozer and any other draft class probably goes number one overall. One of my steals of the draft, Richie Saunders in round two. Loved him at BYU. Such a great three-point shooter. He was, I mean, when he got hurt, you know, BYU went from an Elite Eight type of team to they were out in the first round. So, I mean, he was instrumental in how good the Cougars were. And then his ACL tear is coming off of the injury. That'll be a bit, but they don't need him right away. I love him as a prospect, though. So, A+ for the Grizzlies. He didn't have a first round pick. I'll give him a C. The Bucks, love the Braden Burries and Nate Amon there. Those guys are some solid building pieces for the future. B+ for them. Minnesota, I'll give them a B- for not having the first. Isaiah Evans and Trey Kaufman ran some bigs that have, I think, really high upside, but they aren't going to be immediate contributors for a team that is looking for a title contender. But they've got, those are some future picks there. Pelicans, give them a D. I truthfully don't even know a whole lot about Jaren Pierre Jr. Just a team that needs a lot. They're very lackluster draft. Same thing with the Knicks. Got to give them a C. They didn't really have a first round pick. You know, we'll see. They're a team that's looking to repeat. I don't think these guys make an immediate impact year one. The Thunder, got to give them an A. God, I hate this team. But man, they do. Two guys who they don't need to play immediately, but like Adai Mara is going to be a huge factor in just guarding Victor Wembanyama. Guy's 7'2". Honestly, a solid passer for a big man. Great rebounder. And yeah, just big. Like, he's just a tree. He's tough to move around the rim. And then Bennett Sturts, man. Oh my God. The fact that they need some guard depth, but that he's got time to develop on their bench. Oh man. Hate this team, man. Like, how do they just keep nailing their drafts? Magic, I'll give them a C. Didn't have a first round pick. 76ers only got one guy, but LeBaron Filon, I'll give him an A just for that. I have a ton of hope for LeBaron Filon. He is one of the more underrated freshman guards that we had coming out of this class. I love his shooting ability, his scoring. And I think his perimeter defending. Sixers had some concerns there. He may honestly be able to contribute to that. And I think he alleviates some of the workload for Tyrese Maxey. The Suns get a C-. You take Kobe late in the first round. It's just going to be tough for Pete to really get in playing reps on this roster. They have a lot of guys, veterans in the front court. I would have gone guard if I was the Sun. So that's, they get a D. Trailblazers didn't have a pick in this draft. They get an F. Sacramento Kings, give them a B. I'm going to give them an A. I changed my mind. I was going to give them a B+, but they get an A. Love Darius Acuff. Could be the second coming of Allen Iverson. He has all that, I mean, elite handling and shot creating ability. Alex Caravan, absolute steal at the end of round one. Tons of experience. He's a very pro-ready player. A versatile wing. Got a great three ball. And then Emmanuel Sharp, another guy who I think will be a quick contributor. He has a ton of experience at Houston. Another really good shooter. So just he's kind of like they draft guys who I think can are going to make impacts quickly. I love that for the Jazz or for the Kings. The Spurs, I'll give them an A. I love that they got some front court help around Wemby. Terrace Reed will be a great backup for him. Not that Luke Kornet wasn't good, but I mean, like, you know, will Kornet be sticking around? Quintance can kind of, again, a forward that they got out there. And then some solid upside players in round two with Jacoby Gillespie and Malik Brown. I really love the upside there. So A for the Spurs. The Raptors, give them a B minus. I love the Allen Graves pick and the Jalen. Actually, you know what? On second thought, I'm going to bump this up to a B plus. Graves, it'll be tough for him to get on the court, especially with Kawhi Leonard back there. And then Jaden Bradley would be surprised if he actually carves out a role on the bench for them. I mean, he is a four-year guy out of Arizona, one of the best. He was one of the best guards in the country last year. He's a great, great shot creator and defender. So I wouldn't be surprised if he comes out there. The Jazz, they get an A minus. They didn't have any picks besides Darren Peterson, but Darren Peterson has a tremendous upside, a huge ceiling. So you just can't go wrong with that. I got to give the Wizards an A just because, again, DiBonsa, kind of a slam dunk there. I mean, he's got that Kevin Durant type of frame. Not quite the shooter that Kevin Durant is, but he's a better scorer around the rim. And just the athleticism and his elite driving ability. The jump shot showed improvement. I think that's something that they'll work on with him, but just as a lob threat for Trae Young, him and Anthony Davis, if AD can stay healthy, absolutely nasty. And Alex Sarr, that'll be an absolutely nasty front court for the Wizards. And there you go. That is our NBA draft grades. Let me know what team did the best. Who do you think of the steal of the draft was? I think the King, who won the draft? I got to go with the Kings. I think the Kings won the draft. I love all of their picks. I think they hit on all of them. And those are all guys that can, they're probably not going to win this year, but they're guys that can, if the front office keeps it together and can make some good moves, like those are three incredible pieces to potentially have on a team in the future. So that would be my winner of the draft. All right, we got about 5 minutes left. We're going to go through some of this World Cup knockout. We had 3 days of World Cup games. Starting on the day one of the knockout round, Canada taking down South Africa with a Stephen Estiquia goal in the 92nd minute. It was a 0-0 draw for most of the game, but Canada gets the 1-0 victory to advance to the next round, putting some pressure on the United States and Mexico to also advance with them. We saw on day two, we saw Paraguay with I would say this is a bit of an upset. Germany was certainly one of the top 10 teams going into this cup, and Paraguay takes them down on penalty kicks. So one of our first, I think, major upsets of the knockout round here, that Germany's going home after the round of 32. It was a bit of an up and down knockout round for Paraguay, and they go ahead and advance to the next round, getting the victory off of the penalty kicks there. And then in the same day, I mean, like flashbacks to World War II, because Japan also defeated. We got Japan and Germany getting defeated on the same day. No surprise that Brazil took them down there. Brazil, another one of the top 10 teams in this cup. They get the 2-1 victory. Hard-fought game from the Japanese. What's scary about Brazil is that Neymar hasn't even played yet.

0: really impressive goals out of Quiñones and Jimenez that were really within 10 minutes of each other. They take down Ecuador 2-0. Ecuador had that big comeback against Germany to get here, but ultimately falls to the Mexican team. Their goalie had a couple of phenomenal saves. Like, Ecuador got two really good chances that the Mexican goalie erased. That would have been huge. That would have been just absolutely massive, the spark of comeback. So, I think it was a goalie diff, if you will. The Ecuadorian goalie probably had a chance to at least stop one of those Mexican goals, but didn't get it. Norway takes down the Ivory Coast. Erling Haaland secures the Norwegian's first ever round of 32 victory with a goal in the 86th minute. Big fan of Haaland, excited to see Norway go deep. And then, no surprise here, France, absolute domination over Sweden. Kylian Mbappe, 2 goals, well on his way to becoming one of probably the best player in World Cup history. I mean, he is just absolutely insane. They just destroy Sweden. So tonight, the USA wants to be the third North American team to advance to the next round with a victory over Bosnia and Herzegovina. You best believe we'll be tuning in for that. Starting basically now, England versus the Dominican Republic of the Congo and Belgium, Senegal. Going on later today. A lot of exciting matches today, folks. That's going to do it for another edition of The Final Whistle, or The Final Timeout, here on Military Broadcast Radio, giving our veterans a voice out of the Work Simple studios. We're going to take a radio day next week, people. We will be back on the 15th for more Sports Breakdown. Thank you so much. Take care.
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as well. Flashing back to Friday night a bit, I was mentioning the Lynx. They got a gritty victory over the Valkyrie. Still without Nafisa Collier, and like they are still the top team in the league at 13-3. They've got a rookie in Olivia Miles, who's, you know, leading their team in scoring. Veteran player like Courtney Williams, who went off, had a really good game in this one, 21-12-5. From, I mean, 12 boards from a guard is really good. Nia Coffey with 22-6-3 in this one as well. Valkyrie, though, like they're one of the expansion teams, made it to the playoffs in year one and as the 8 seed. And they've got a solid unit here, too. Cecilia Zandalassini led them in scoring in this game against the Lynx. She had 23. They're 10-7 right now, fourth in the Western Division. And they've, I mean, just a fun young roster that they've got here. Gabby Williams, Veronica Burton, Jalen Salon, all good players for them. So they've just, they really did a good job in their expansion draft and building this team up. So, but I'm excited to see what they can do on the year. Going back to the Lynx, though. Yeah, it's crazy that the contributions that they're getting out of a rookie right now. Miles,

0: averaging 18. She's averaging 18, 5, and 6 while picking up around the steal, a steal and a block a game. So she is just a real do-it-all player. Yeah, leading her team in points and assists per game. This team's 13-3 with 13-4 rather, with out arguably the best player in the league and definitely the best player in the team on their team. Missed the entire year with injury. They're going to be scary when they get put back up to full strength. But yeah, just to update on the standings. I mean, it's very neck and neck. There's really only a few teams that are starting to fall behind. I wouldn't say anybody's really pulled ahead, but like, yeah, the Storm, the Sky, the Sun, really struggling. Two of those teams are 3-15. The Sky are 4-12. But everyone else, I mean, you've got some teams battling it out, like through, I mean, 6 through like 11 is pretty close. Everyone's like either 8 and 9 to like 10 and 7. You look at like the top 6 or the top 5, I mean, like the Wings at 11 and 6. You've got two teams, the Aces and the Liberty at 12 and 5. Liberty actually have played one extra game, but 12 and 6. The Dream team, I didn't even get to mention, they're 12 and 4. They're hot on the Lynx's tails, who are 13 and 4. I mean, I know, you know, it is fun to climb on her, and she's a pretty bad shot creator and shot maker, but the Angel Reese addition to that front court has really just opened up and helped out the Dream tremendously. They're just a little more consistent, and they've got more rebounding there. And they have such an elite guard duo in Alicia Gray and Ryan Howard. So I think just that additional help in the front court has really elevated this team to potentially championship caliber. So I'll be keeping an eye on it all season for you. Come back for weekly for updates on the WNBA. We've reached our next break segment, so stay with us. We're going to go ahead and hit our next music break. When we come back, going to talk NBA draft and trades. A lot to break down there, so don't go anywhere. You're watching The Final Timeout from Military Broadcast Radio.
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3: 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When we left off, I was teasing it. We got to talk NBA draft and NBA trades. I'm going to start with the trades because we've got players getting moved around. We know how good these guys are. These guys have, the draftees haven't got a chance to prove themselves in the league, but got to start with the big one because this is the huge one. Giannis Antetokounmpo and Bobby Portis getting moved from the Milwaukee Bucks to the Miami Heat. In exchange, the Bucks get back Tyler Hero, Khalil Ware, Jaime Jaquez Jr., Casper S. Jakunius. Hopefully I'm pronouncing that right. They got the number 13th overall pick in the draft last night, as well as a 2031 first rounder, a 2033 first round, a 2030 pick swap, and a 2033 second round pick. So Milwaukee loading up on assets for the future. Miami hitting in big win now mode. You're looking at a interesting front court for the Miami Heat there with Bam Adebayo and Giannis. That is going to be that's going to be a pretty scary front court to try to score on here. I don't know if they have a ton of depth behind that. I mean, they still got Nikola Jovic, who's been kind of developing there. And then it's kind of a lot of no names outside of that. Wiggins probably going to play the small forward. I'd imagine Bobby Portis is probably more of a bench player here. After guard play, your backcourt, probably Davion Mitchell and Norman Powell. So, I mean, that's a pretty solid. That is going to be a pretty solid lineup, though. I mean, I don't hate that. You've got Mitchell and Norman Powell running the backcourt. Giannis, Bam, and Aaron Wiggins out there. That'll be tough, man. And honestly, the East is kind of just getting better and better. I think Miami absolutely has to be, with Eric Spoelstra still there, especially too, a finals contender. I mean, they were a perennial playoff team. They were just barely missed the playoffs this year with one of their more talent depleted rosters. Now you just have a true scoring option. The big thing for them now is just like health, like, and availability. Which, I mean, like, I know Giannis was hurt a lot last year, but you know, with how done he seems with the organization, how much of that was being injured or just not wanting to play. I do sort of wonder about the depth. Like I said, like, Bobby Portis will probably be coming off the bench. They don't have a ton of guard depth. Some guys that I think still have some aren't as proven, like Pelé Larsen, Trevor Keels, Drew Smith, Jameer Young. The guard depth is a little lacking for me. I guess I like, you know, Bobby Portis, Nikola Jovic, Kashad Johnson as some of that depth at in the front court. I haven't really seen a whole lot from Vladislav Golden. Will he, the backup center, will he step up to a bigger role? I mean, that was Khalil Ware was the backup for Bam. So Yeah, I mean, free agency hasn't opened, but I think the big thing for Miami now, I mean, it will be cheaper, is just to try to acquire some good depth. Guard depth, especially, I think they're really lacking. That can be, especially like, you know, if an injury or something happens, like you just want to be able to have a solid point guard to fall back on. We see how important good guard play is. I mean, just outside of like the scoring, the facilitating, and having the ball in clutch moments, we saw it really backfire on the San Antonio Spurs in the finals. De'Aaron Fox played terribly at the point guard position, was missing shots, was turning the ball over, having bad turnovers. And then when the ball was in other guys' hands, they were committing bad mistakes that were costly and ended up costing them a lot of games. So something Miami will definitely want to avoid when you've got, but they're going to be a tough team to score on with Bam Adebayo and Giannis Antetokounmpo in the front court. But yeah, let me, or what do you think of that? That Miami starting five. I think Powell definitely a better as a shooting guard. So I think you have Davion run the one. Norman Powell run the two. You're going to have Aaron Wiggins as your small forward, Giannis as your power forward, Bam as your center. Seems like a good team to me. Be a little interesting to see Davion as a starter, full-time starter. And I mean, he did that a lot last season. Tyler Hero missing a lot of time with injury. So we'll see if he can take a big leap facilitating and playmaking. That's the only thing that worries me about Miami, is how the guard play is going to be. But they've got, it's a long season. They got a lot of time to figure it out. And I mean, you have, won't be too difficult as a guard, you know, like, hey, let's get the ball to the 6'11 Greek demigod. Another trade that went down, an interesting one here. So it was a three-team trade between the Nets, the Bulls, and the Timberwolves. Dubious Handles, aka Julius Randle, was sent off to the Nets in exchange for a second round pick. The Nets also got the number 28 pick for that. So, I mean, huge loss for the Timberwolves. And they get back forward Mo Guy in the 2026 season for the Bulls averaged 8-3-3 on 50% shooting. So maybe he can carve out a role on the bench. I think this opens the door for Naz Reid to be in the starting lineup for the Timberwolves. And then the Bulls ending this trade get Nick Claxton. So this trade, I think the Bulls were absolutely the biggest winner. Nick Claxton, a really underrated center on just a terrible team. The Bulls really need some size in their front court. But they're a team that has kind of gone into that rebuild mode. Looking at their depth chart, they've got a lot of good guards, though. I mean, like, you've Giddey, Rob Dillingham, Anthony Simons, Trey Jones, Colin Sexton, even Isaac Okoro, Buzelis as your small forward. And now you're just adding like additions, like, so you get the size, you like a center was a big area of need for you. So you add Nick Claxton, draft Caleb Wilson. So, I mean, like, that all of a sudden that starting five looks a lot better. So get some more depth at the center, but like Claxton's a phenomenal five. So that was I really like this trade for the Chicago Bulls. For the Timberwolves, this just really felt like an offload the contract type of situation, try to open up some space. They clearly don't feel like they can win with Julius Randle. I think that they're trying to open up space and find a way to get a real point guard in there. That's something that this team desperately needs. Ton of athleticism, really good at scoring at the rim, but teams with true rim protection, and we've seen this for the Timberwolves, this is what's killed them the past 2 years. When you have a team that has like true rim protection, like the Timber or like the Spurs did this year, or the Thunder the year before, they just can't. They just can't compete, and they can't attack the rim, and their offense really grinds to a halt. So, to me, this opening up space, maybe this is signaling for a potential Ja Morant trade. He's still out there. I don't know. Could be what they're going for though here. So, or we can, we'll see. I don't know exactly all the upcoming guards that they're going to be free agents, but maybe they're hoping to spend some money on somebody big there. We'll take a look at upcoming free agents here in a second as well. But yeah, like, I don't know. Maybe this is a move they want to go for, like a Harden or a CJ McCollum, who still aren't exactly true point guards. Like I said, we will take a look at upcoming free agency in a little bit. Last trade, another one that I really like, Aaron Wiggins to the Hawks. Wiggins coming off a solid season for the Thunder, was more of a bench player, but is going to come in there, and I think he can be an immediate contributor for Atlanta. When you saw him out there on the court, felt like this could be a guy that could be a starter. He only averaged 9 points this year, but like I said, was coming off the bench. As like Shea's backup in a lot of instances. What did the Thunder get back for this? It was a 2030 second round and a 2032 second round, least favorable of the Lakers/Atlanta. So that's one of those picks that's been passed around a lot. I like this trade for both teams. I mean, maybe make some room for some new blood for the Thunder. Add some depth to your front court if you're Atlanta. Obviously, the Giannis trade for the Heat, I think, is the best of the three. That's a superstar player going to a team that's ready to win now. Nick Claxton, I love that trade for the Bulls. I think that's one super underrated. There's a lot of upsides for the Atlanta trade. I think Aaron's still not a super proven commodity, but I do like the upside for it. I don't know if we'll see an immediate impact for this year, or if it'll be the biggest impact that we're expecting in year one, but I think in the long term, it's a good trade for the Hawks. All right, well, how did the NBA draft go down last night? Let's get into it. No shocker for, I would say, the top four. No shocker there. You went AJ Diabonsa. Seemed like the consensus number one overall goes to the Washington Wizards. Excited to see that Wizards team, man. You've got, you're like Trae Young and Keontae George in that front court. AD, Alex Sarr, Diabonsa. A lot of potential there with that lineup. A team that has, I think, health and injuries are going to play a big factor with the success of this team, I feel. But a squad that has a real possibility to be a playoff team if they can stay healthy. Anthony Davis is one of your starters. Staying healthy is a very big, big question. You know, very, very big if, but I like the upside there. Darren Peterson goes number two overall to the Utah Jazz. The Memphis Grizzlies take Cameron Boozer out of Duke. Caleb Wilson going to the Chicago Bulls. And then here's where a little surprise, but Keaton Wagler, fifth overall, which I don't hate. I think he's fits nicely onto the Clippers. He's versatile. He can play the shoot. He can play the two. He can play the three. I mean, in a pinch, he could probably play power forward. Although his skill set's more guard dependent, he could potentially play an undersized four. He is like 6'6", very athletic. So, I mean, I think he's just like he's a guy that can kind of plug in and play where the coach feels they're weakest on the roster. So I like that for him. Mikal Brown Jr. out of Louisville going to the Nets. So that's going to be a very interesting team now. I mean, you've got Claxton's gone. I don't even know who their backup center is. But Michael Porter Jr., Julius Randle, Mikal Brown Jr., I feel like will probably be getting starting minutes. So, and he's certainly going to be in a position where he's going to get to play a lot and get a lot of experience out there on the court. I just don't know, you know, same thing with Darius Acuff, where like, yes, he's very good. There's still a lot of roster concerns for both the Nets and the Kings. I want to see what they're able to do free agency wise. I mean, and how they can build around this. They're a team. I could expect improvement, but wouldn't be shocked if both these teams are still back in the lottery. Atlanta, again, addressing their front court needs, bringing in Kingston Fleming, who I think he can really pretty quickly be a plus perimeter defender. He's really worked on his shooting. I mean, he went to like the Navy SEALs of college basketball in Houston. Kelvin Sampson runs a very tight ship around there. It's a team that plays tough defense. So like that, something that Atlanta was definitely lacking a little bit and could use some more of in the postseason if they're able to return, which definitely a team I think they could be. And the Mavericks, who just hired Dusty May on as their new head coach, go ahead and draft his center / power forward, Morez Johnson Jr. Good for Morez. I honestly somewhat surprised he was the first Michigan player off the board, but it does kind of make sense to me. He was, of all those bigs, he was one of the better shooters. He's very versatile. He can play center or power forward. Dallas definitely needing some more size in the front court. I think, you know, like, what's his name? Gafford and Lively. It's just they're not quite the scheme fit with Luka out of there. So more versatile big man that's a little bit better of a defender too. Like, he's going to be a fantastic defender. I believe for the Mavericks, he can have a real impact. Just gives him some more depth and versatility there. And he's with his college head coach and Dusty May, joining Cooper Flagg and Kyrie Irving down there in Dallas. Brayden Bury is going to the Bucks. Makes a lot of sense. I mean, they need a lot more guard depth there. And Bury's was phenomenal at Arizona as a freshman. I think he will he'll quickly be, probably won't start, but he'll be behind Tyler Hero. Maybe they'll have him start the shooting guard, but yeah, I think he'll pretty quickly make an impact. Yaxel Lindeberg going to the Warriors. team that really needed, again, more size front court. We'll see how that plays out. Like, I'm excited for Yaxel. And I'm just unsure on how this is, if this is going to really move the needle for Golden State and potentially get them back into the playoffs. And, you know, give Curry one more shot at another run. Definitely needed the size and help in the front court. Still, for me, there's some question marks on that roster. This is one where I'm like, time's going to tell. I don't know if he's going to move the needle for them, but he might be a start towards a rebuild for him as well. Rondae Mara, going to the Thunder. Just, of course, they are going to get another insanely tall, talented center to sit and develop in the G League and then probably fill in when they're ready to move on from Chet or Hartenstein. Who knows? We might even see him in the get some minutes in the regular season. Nate Amon, technically drafted by the Heat, but he's getting traded to Milwaukee, so trying to rebuild their front court a little bit as well. Versatile wing player. He's got a decent three ball. He's a really good there at Tennessee. So just a building piece for the future for Milwaukee. Steinbach for the Hornets. So, I mean, if I'm the Hornets, I'm getting Ryan Kalkbrenner in as my starting center. He was their backup last year, but I think his size and ability to protect the rim would be huge for the Hornets, who were not the greatest team defensively. And then you can have Steinbach as your backup. I really like that. Washington wasn't very good this year. They kind of flew under the radar, but he was phenomenal for them. And yeah, he is, his ability, I think his impact as a defender can be felt right away as his offense develops a little more. And the Bulls end up going and getting Dylan Swain, so a little more guard depth for them there. Guard out of Texas. Grizzlies technically drafted him, but then traded to the Thunder, Bennett Sturts. So the Thunder do need some guard depth. So a good pick there for them. And then after that, it was technically the Thunder. It was a Thunder picking via Memphis, which was traded to Detroit, Abeku Okoro. So again, the Pistons, a team that needed some guard depth behind Cade Cunningham. You know, it was a bit risky to, you know, count on a rookie to be the backup point guard and facilitator, but regardless, I mean, it's something that really that Detroit really needed. Outside of K, they didn't have a great facilitator, somebody to run that half court offense, and it struggled at a lot at times. So be helpful to have that. Charlotte drafts Christian Anderson for the Orlando Magic. So another team that could use some guard depth there. Anderson was one of my favorite guards going into this draft. He's a great defender and facilitator. He might be a bit of a project as a scorer and a shooter. That could use some work, but I think he'll provide some nice depth for Orlando. I love Alan Graves to Toronto. I think he'll fit nicely in as like a backup for Scottie Barnes. I do think Toronto really needs a true center, though. We've got Jaden Quaintance was drafted by the Spurs, so they're going for size and depth behind Wemby in the front court. They do have a lot of guards, so it makes sense. After Wemby gets off the court, not a lot of true rim protection or just defense in general. Then the Pistons trade to the Grizzlies Kareem Lopez, international prospect out of Mexico. So

your forwards there to go. We'll see what happens with Ja Morant and if they do end up trading him. I was a little surprised that they maybe didn't go to get a little more guard depth there, but they're looking to just beef up the front court. Baron Filon is heading to the 76ers. They have a music bumper jump scare there. We've got Zubi Ejiofor. He's going to Cleveland, was drafted by, although he was drafted by the Hawks, which is interesting to me because I think Cleveland really needs, would have gone with a guard there, but Filon's actually not going to the 76ers. They drafted him. He's going to Houston. Again, another team that could use the guard depth. I was surprised. Like, Filon, to me, honestly, could have been a lottery pick. So I think that's kind of a steal for Houston there. And a bit of a puzzling move. The Lakers end up getting Cameron Carr. And then the Dallas Mavericks go get Sergio Dallara from Spain. So more front court depth for them. I'm surprised that the Lakers didn't take a chance on like a center when you have guys like Chris Knight Jr. was still available. Henry Vassar from UNC is still out there. You know, Terrace Reed, Koa Pete, just anybody was, a lot of different guys that were still available and still on the board there. But they're going with Carr. This bummed me out because initially I thought the Nuggets were going to get them, but they traded this to San Antonio. Terrace Reed Jr. thought could have been an excellent backup for Jokic, but he's going to the Spurs. That really killed a lot of momentum. He's a great rebounder, athletic, can protect the rim. So I think the Spurs got a good one. Celtics ended up getting Chris Sinak Jr. They need some center/forward depth there. Guy who I could see potentially working his way into the starting lineup if he plays to his full potential. The Nets via the Timberwolves are getting Joshua Jefferson. That was part of the Julius Randle trade there. And Alex Caravan is going to be going to the Sacramento Kings. And Koa Pete is going to Phoenix via the Mavericks. So that's going to recap our first round there. Some interesting draft picks for sure. Guys, I was surprised Filon fell as far as he did. Zubi Ejiofor and Terrence Reed were picked a little higher than I expected. Koa Pete dropped a bit further than I thought. Bennett Sturts, I think he got drafted a little higher than I was expecting. And then, I think surprised Acuff wasn't the second guard off the board after Peterson, but ends up in a good spot there. Let me know how you think your team did in the draft. Now we're going to go ahead and take a look at some upcoming free agents. Actually, before we do that, best available on day two that we have. I'm really looking at Henry Vassar, again, that center of the North Carolina, somebody who I thought was going to go right around the 25 to 27 range, still out there. Isaiah Evans, guard out of Duke, one of the best available. Same with Malik Thomas. Going down a little bit more, some guys that are very experienced players, very experienced guards. You've got Richie Saunders, Emmanuel Sharp, Braden Smith, all still on the board. And that same kind of tier is Jaden Bradley, still out there. Keeping an eye on Jacoby Gillespie, Trevor Brazil, two guys who would be good for any team to grab. Toby Awake could be an underrated player to get there as well. Yeah, so those are
just some of the best overall players still available. We'll see who goes first in round two. Definitely can be more hit or definitely harder round to hit on, but we've seen a couple of guys, some round two merchants, come out and win championships in Jalen Brunson and Nikola Jokic in the past couple of years. So it's not impossible to find a star there. Are there, if this were the draft class, or there to be some guys, I wouldn't be surprised if it was this one. This is a very stacked draft class. All right, shifting gears a little bit to look at upcoming free agents. First, we've got guys who have their player options. So we'll see if they opt into it. You're looking at a lot of Zach LaVine, James Harden, all guys who I believe their teams are going to try to get them to take that player option, and who I do think will probably take that player option. Some other guys, Marcus Smart, Kevin Porter Jr., Jose Alvarado. I think their teams, Al Horford, even if he wants to still play, I think all their teams would definitely take them back and work with them to get that player option. Next up, we've got some restricted free agents. Not a lot of big names jump out. You've got like Tari Eason, Igor Demin, Benedict Mathurin, Jalen Duren. Unlikely that these guys end up somewhere else. It's tougher, it's a lot harder to get the restricted free agents out of there. But the ones we're watching are unrestricted free agents. That's who we want to keep an eye on. This is obviously the big name, LeBron James, 20, going on year 24 for him. What does he do? Does he try to return to the Lakers? Is he going to retire? Does he try to join a team that's potentially in win now mode for one last run at a championship to get one final ring? I don't know. I really don't know what the guy is going to do. I don't think he comes back to the Lakers, because I don't think for the Lakers, that's the contract that he might take or is good for them. I mean, you have Luka. I think the plan is Luka and Austin Reeves. You need to get some athletic bigs in there to play around those guys. And yeah, just open up the floor for Luka. We saw what happened. I don't know why Dallas decided to blow this up, but you put a lot of athletic bigs around Luka and he took a team to the finals. So could potentially do it again if they do that. So I think retirement or a new team is the most likely option for LeBron. He still looks like he's got some gas in the tank, so I wouldn't be surprised if he's on a new team. Maybe the Miami Heat, who knows? San Antonio Spurs, team up with the Knicks, try to bring a repeat there. It's tough to repeat in this area of the NBA, though. So CJ McCollum, getting up there a bit in age, but was really good for the Hawks in the postseason. I kind of feel like they might try to bring him back. I don't know if there are a lot of other teams that are in like a champ, that are in the playoff or competitive window where he fits in too well, where you'd want to take a chance on him. So, or maybe he just goes to a team with a lot of cap space that's looking to just, that's more in the rebuild mode and is still just looking to be entertaining, and he goes there. So
Chris Middleton, Kristaps Porzingis, guys who are still in that same boat. I mean, they'd have to take team-friendly deals if they wanted to go do a contender. I think they either end up back on their team that they want, or they're going to kind of end up on a bad team, you know, like a team like the Jazz or the Nets, somebody like that probably. Tobias Harris, I'd imagine might be Detroit. He's gonna probably want a lot of money. I don't know if that's gonna be in Detroit's best interest. He probably walks. John Collins, I wouldn't be surprised if the Clippers make an effort to bring him back. I think he's 20, almost 29. I think he just kind of fit. He has a good role carved out on that team. Same thing with Anthony Simons. I wouldn't be surprised if the Bulls try to give him a good deal to bring him back. But those are two guys that I wouldn't like. It'll definitely be tough to get them back as well. With Norman Powell, he's becoming an unrestricted free agent. Will he be back for the Heat? I think the Heat can probably make a play to bring him back as well. Vucevic, I think he's walking. I think the Celtics might let him walk. I mean, he's 35, almost 36. Didn't add a ton to them for at the center position. I think Kata Snack could potentially be better options for them. Maybe they go get a guy like Mitchell Robinson. Like even Yusuf Nurkic is out there center-wise. Roy Hachimura's going to get paid. He might be tough for the Lakers to keep. He was really good. Mm-hmm. His previous contract was around $17 million. I don't know if he comes back on a friendly deal for the Lakers. He's going to be highly sought after. Colby White, he's going to probably seek. I mean, he's barely 26. A team that needs a guard and has a lot of money would really like Colby White. Actually, let me see if I can find the salary cap tracker here. So you're looking at teams that are projected to. It's a mess right now. They're still working it out. It's going to shift a lot, but right now it says everybody's in the negative. Teams that are looking to have like the most projected cap space practical would be the NBA cap is such a mess. I mean, teams like Charlotte, they might be able to bring them back. Memphis, Brooklyn, Indiana could have a good shot. Right now, it's saying everybody's cap is in the negative, so a lot of contracts and deals have to get worked out before we get a good sense of it. Other free agents that I'm keeping my eyes on. I mentioned Coby White. Mo Wagner could be a good depth piece for some teams. Luke Kennard, especially with the explosion he had in the playoffs, teams are going to want to get him. Quentin Grimes. I mean, Philly would definitely want to bring him back, but he's a young
talented shooting guard prospect who could I think could really have a he's really close to breaking out probably and be just becoming a high-end starter or a high role player. Tim Hardaway, that was a sixth man of the year candidate, still got some gas left in the tank there. Russ is set to become a free agent. Does he go to another team? Do the Kings try to bring him back? A lot of the guys, that are solid role players. So those are some of the big names that I see potentially becoming available. Hey, what's up, Amber? Thanks for tuning in. We're going to see the mortuarium is opening up soon. Hopefully, I just don't know why my Nuggets traded away a first-round pick. I don't think they're going to have a ton of flexibility with the cap space. The NBA's cap is just, it's such a complicated mess. And it's hard to get clarity on who's going to have what. So, all right. That's going to do for my NBA draft, the upcoming free agency, all of that stuff. Going to go ahead and hit our final music break. When we come back, 82-0 challenge. Can we do it? Hopefully. We did the classic mode. Now we're doing the Hoop IQ mode. Welcome to go 82-0 all decades teams. When we come back here on Kilbo on the final timeout. Presented by Military Broadcast Radio. Works. All right.

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3: Welcome back, ladies and gentlemen, to Final Timeout on Military Broadcast Radio. And just got a little bit of a shams update over the break here. So, talking about upcoming free agents and all that, the Lakers are going to be signing, or Austin Reeves intends to sign a four-year, $185 million max contract that will give him a player option for the final season. Seems like he declined his current player option for a new max deal, which would have been $14.9 million. So maybe potentially trying to just still get a lot of money, but leave some wiggle room for that team to build a potential championship roster there. So good for you, Los Angeles Lakers fans, I guess. But we're going to go ahead and jump into everyone's favorite segment. It's team building exercise.

I always forget there's, I can just type it in. That, to me, we're going Charles Barkley as our power four. The front court's looking good. Going to get the Thunder of the 2020s. Can really only be Mr. Shai Gilgeous-Alexander, averaging damn near 30 for this decade. Chicago of the 2000s is kind of mid, so we're going to re-spin the era and try to get either the 80s or 90s. Perfect. That means we get Michael Jordan. I'm really liking our start here, folks. This is good, Michael Jordan. Now we just really need to finish it off strong with a center, and we might have just got it. We get Shaq. Why am I of the 2000s Lakers? Shaq. This is, man, that's brutal. 77-5. Who held us back here? I mean, I'm just shocked this one didn't do it, man. Everyone's averaging 25 or more. You got, I mean, that front court is nasty. I mean, you got just two elite scorers in the back court. I don't know. Maybe we were lacking playmaking. Our assist numbers were a little low there. That one felt good, but 77-5. So we're going to go ahead, give it another go. We're going to get Milwaukee in the 90s. Pretty terrible. I'm going to just re-spin that. Milwaukee in the 90s is not the era. In the 70s, however, we get the man, the myth, the legend, Kareem Abdul-Jabbar. Next up, we're going to get Dallas of the 80s. Let's see. Is he Mark Aguirre? Just so we don't have to use another respin, Mark Saul. Mark was getting buckets for the 80s Mavericks. We'll take him as our small forward. Oof. Memphis in the 90s. I just hate getting Memphis in this in general. They're just kind of useless for this. Oh, man, we're going to get the Kings instead. Oh, man. Oh, it was Mike. What's his name? Not Bibby. Oof. I think we got to go like Chris Webber here, probably. This probably isn't going to be the run, though. We're going to take Chris Webber. We're out of the respins, but I don't know. This doesn't feel good. This doesn't feel like the run for us. Oh, man, we get the Jazz here. Well, we can't even take He Who Shan't Be Named, so I think we're going to just go with that. That's not how you spell it. We're going to go with John Stockton. Man, this was off to a promising start with Kareem, and then it just fell apart. Oh, man, now we can't even take, I mean, can't take Shaq. Let's see, can Magic play the shooting guard? He can. We'll take Magic. All right, well, that was still pretty good, 76-6, but yeah, not enough points out of John Stockton. So the facilitating, the playmaking was elite. I mean, holy crap, we got two of the best playmakers in NBA history. Absolute dogs in the front court, bucket getter and Mark Aguirre. That honestly wasn't as bad as I thought. I think our scoring just kind of limited in the front court, which is what brought us down, or in the back court, rather. All right, we give it another go. Also, as we're going along, let me know if you think I make the wrong pick or if I should have gone with somebody else for a different decade. We're going to get Utah in the 2020s. I'll take Donovan Mitchell. We're going to throw him as our shooting guard for now. Utah of the 70s. Well, see, this is why we put Mitchell at shooting guard, because now we just switch.

0: to you, Pete Maravich, as our shooting guard. How did we get Utah back-to-back? I don't know, but I don't hate the front court. It's not bad. I'm not super thrilled about Detroit in general or in the 2010s. We're going to re-spin that. Couldn't have gone better. Going to take Shaq because our front court is set. I mean, we might be – I don't know if they let you put Kobe at small forward. But we need Shaq's averaging like 27 and 12. We get Sacramento again. All right, we'll take C-Web again. He was getting boards. I think we've got a lot of scoring. His 20 points per game shouldn't hold us back, hopefully. And you know what? We're gonna just maybe risk it for the biscuit with a respin here. Perfect. Better era. Go get Dominique Wilkins to round out their small forward. Man, 70 and 12. Who was it? Wow. I mean, I don't think this is all too bad of a team. Wow, we have absolute garbage playmaking, though. That might have been what held us back. The defense good, though. I mean, we got Shaq and C-Web. Some elite scores. 17-12. I can't believe that was our worst one yet. All right, well, we can go build another. Getting the Jazz twice was kind of brutal. Maybe I should use a respin, but it's like I can work with either of those guys. All right, we get the Lakers. I believe is Shaq on this team. He is. Okay, yeah. We're just gonna go with Shaq. Shaq's like a cheat code for this. He's pretty important. Ooh, 60s Hawks. What's his name? Bob Pettit. There we go. I just needed the refresher. Well, Bobby Pettit was getting buckets and boards, so we'll throw him in as our power forward. Washington in the 2000s? I think we'll take Gilbert Arenas as our point guard there. OKC of the 2000s. I don't hate this, but there's some better eras. We're going to respin and try to get that. Ooh, and we get the 90s instead. I mean, we can go Gary Payton, the glove. Man, what's his face? Is Sean Kemp technically a center? Oh, fuck, he is. Okay. I'm thinking this might be. I don't want to waste our last respin. Maybe we go Sam Perkins here. Man, that was a big gamble and it did not pay off. Dale Ellis is a solid choice, if I remember correctly. Or maybe Eddie Johnson. We're going to go Dale Ellis, I think, as our shooting guard. Hopefully we made the right choice there. And our next spin, Chicago in the 90s. Well, we will take Mr. Michael Jordan. Won't complain about that. Throw him at the small forward. Dang! Maybe I should have just respun. Yeah, I should have just respun that OKC one. That's my fault, everyone. Dale Ellis, you ended up holding us down. We already had Sean Kemp taken up, so we couldn't really do anything. Yeah, look at this, though. Shaq and Bob Pettit. Absolute monsters. And then MJ of the 90s. You slow this down, Dale. All right, attempt number 5. Get the spin here. Pelicans of the 2010s. I think Boogie's averaging more than Anthony Davis. So we're going to take DeMarcus Cousins, throw him in their center spot. New York of the 70s. Could go Walt Frazier. But if I remember correctly, Bob McAdoo was statting it. Hopefully that's, I'm not thinking of a different Bob McAdoo. Not the best era for Golden State. We're going to respin this. 2010s, the absolute peak era for Golden State. And we're going Kevin Durant. His average is just averaging more points than everything than Curry. Phoenix in the 80s. Not terrible, but we're going to give that a respin and go for somebody a little bit better. We get the Clippers. Do you need a point guard? If I'm not mistaken, World Be Free was average. This is like when he was averaging 30. Those were his averages for the Clippers and that. So we'll throw him another point guard. Now we just need a strong shooting guard. Oh, we get, actually, we can get Vince Carter. There we go. I'm feeling confident about this. 72-10. Did I grab the wrong Bob McAdoo? No, I didn't. That was good. Dang. I wonder what held us back here. This is a good team. I just wonder who they thought would have held us back. Not the worst one, but maybe Vince. I don't know. Was he too low? He's a dog, though. All right. Another attempt here. We're getting some good spins. We're getting some good teams. We are just not getting the Magic roster. Ooh, the Detroit. Honestly, I might just take Bill Laimbeer. I think he's averaging like 22-11 as our center. So we don't have to waste the respin right away. This, we're going to go and get Dirk. For power forwards. So front court is all done. Or I guess we still need a small forward. Dang, well, this sucks. I mean, we get the Milwaukee of the 60s, but we really can't even take. Oh, wait, this is before Kareem got there. Never mind. Was he on this? No, that was before Oscar got here. Man, they just barely got anybody. We're going to respin the era and hope we get Giannis. Instead, we get the 80s. Not an ideal era. I'm wasting both of the respins. We're going for another one. Washington in the 80s. Bernard King, welcome to the squad. This one wasn't off to the strongest start. It's kind of falling apart. I guess you will take Damian Lillard. This one, I can already tell, folks, this ain't the one. Lakers of the 70s. Grab Jerry West. Yeah, oof, one of our worst ones yet. Oh, that was the wrong Bill Laimbeer. Bill Laimbeer of the 70s is the one that's averaging 22-11. Yeah, all right. Well, I flubbed that one from the very start. We're going to strike that one from the record. And, oh, man. These random spins can be brutal. We're going to respin the era for OKC. Boom, perfect. 2020. We take Shea. So our man, that's our point guard. Give us a respin. That's why we take that gamble. Toronto. It's only there for a short while, so that actually kind of works to our benefit. Kawhi Leonard. Going to put him at his best position, which is small forward. Get the Knicks. I mean, Jalen Brunson is a pretty good option here, so we'll go ahead and take that. Loving that front court. Loving the back court, rather. Memphis of the 2010s. Yeah, heck no, we're going to respin that. Chicago. And, I mean, this might be Jimmy Butler. Might be our best option here. Go Jimmy or Lowell? I think I'm going to go Jimmy. Kind of unfortunate. That was our last respin. Ooh, and then Indiana. God, was it? Who was the best center? I think it's Herb. Probably Herb. We're going to go Herb here. Oh my God. Yeah, the Jimmy Butler and Herb Williams. Just, there is potential here. I mean, you look at these three, we had a real shot. And then these two kind of killed it. What are you going to do? You live and you die by the randomizer. Oh, my goodness. Memphis of the 2010s. Let's respin the team. Houston. Okay, perfect. We get, like, prime James Harden. Throw him in as our shooting guard. Houston of the 70s. Okay. This is Elvin Hayes. All right. Yeah. I think this is Elvin Hayes, who's the big man that's averaging the most. Hopefully I didn't mess that up and miss Moses Malone. Okay. We could take Ewing here. But this is the one Bernard King was really stagnant, I believe. So we're going to go Bernard King there. Two more spins. We need a really strong finish here. Indiana. Man, that's already out of our team spin. I guess we're going to take Tyrese. And then we're going to really hope for a good center spin here. Milwaukee of the 90s. Come on, give us the 70s. Give us the 70s. Perfect. We can get Kareem. That's a solid finish here. That might do it. Oh, 73-9. Oh, man. See, I didn't want to take Indiana. I wanted to respin the team, but we already did that. Oh, it would have been so perfect. Tyrese, I think he's just not averaging enough points or not averaging nearly enough points. We could have just gotten somebody averaging probably around 22 or 23 and around the similar amount of assists, we probably would have done it. All right, we got about 2 minutes, so we have one more spin here, one more attempt to go 82-0. Oh, God, you're going to give me the Clippers of the 2000s. We're going to immediately have to use a respin there because that's just terrible. I'll take Tim Duncan as my four. We'll go Tim Duncan as the four. Next spin here, Toronto, the 2010s. All right, we're going to get Kawhi again. That's good. Kawhi at the small forward position. Next spin here, New York of the 90s. We will throw Patrick Ewing in at center. Can't complain with that. Tim Duncan and Ewing as our front court. Elite. Going to respin the era here for Cleveland. Please give us a LeBron there. Thank you so very much. Whoops, that's not how you spell LeBron. Oops, I'm miss. LB, perfect. I guess I'll throw him at the shooting guard. Leave our point guard spot up. I mean, we can move him around. Dallas. Oh, there we go. Steve Nash. Frick, that's a terrible last spin, though. That's going to kill us. I'm going to go Kidd. I'm going to go Jason Kidd. Ooh, brutal. Okay, that was the wrong option there. All right, well, folks, that's all the time we got today. Didn't go 82-0. We'll give it another shot next week. Thanks for tuning in to another edition of the Final Timeout on Military Broadcast Radio. We will see you next week.
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All right, apparently it's just me. 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So, man, we are, depending on how you look at the summer months, I kind of divide summer months into like three. So I have June, July, and August. So we're coming up to the end of June. We are getting ready to hit July, which means we're coming up to July 4th. So this will be the episode before the July 4th weekend. So hopefully everybody has a safe and happy July 4th. However you decide to celebrate that as far as the long weekend and whatnot goes, and America's, you know, 250 years as far as independence. And we are deep into the college football offseason. So with that, I decided to come up with a series of college football for dummies. The first episode was about the offense and as far as like the very, very bare basics, who all the people are, what the positions do. Then I did defense and special teams. Then I did, now I've decided to move on into the conferences. Last week I did the ACC, which I didn't know as much about, and I didn't have, I don't really have much ties as far as like personal preferences or teams that I really root for or root against when it comes to the ACC. But one that I do know very well because I've grown up watching it for so long and so many of the teams is the Big Ten. And the Big Ten to me is probably one of the most interesting conferences. And I only say that because I believe it or not, even though you probably don't see the correlation behind me, being an LSU fan, I live in Big Ten country. I've been in Big Ten country. I've even been stationed technically in Big Ten country for most of my military career. There was only about a span of a year where I was technically in Big 12 / SEC country, if you really want to get technical, being stationed and living in Texas. But other than that, I've primarily lived in the Midwest, or the East Coast, and technically all of it has been Big Ten country. So I wanted to go a little bit over the Big Ten as far as its history as a conference. It's the conference that is the biggest as far as the number of teams that it has. It's one of the oldest, and it's the conference that has had the three most recent national champions in Michigan, Ohio State, and Indiana. In that order, Indiana having won the most recent national championship. And this conference has a ton of rivalries to go along with it. So to give you an idea as far as the bare basics for the Big Ten was founded in 1896, so they turn 130 years old this year. They are headquartered in Rosemont, Illinois. Originally, they were the Intercollegiate Conference of Faculty Representatives, officially from 1896 to 1987. There's also the Western Conference in 1896 to 1917, and the Big Nine from 1899 to 1917, and then again from 1946 to 1950. They have 28 sports, 14 men's, 14 women's, as far as teams and whatnot goes. Sports that are fielded. They have 14 men's versions of the teams, 14 women's versions of the teams. And the teams that are in the Big Ten, we have the University of Illinois, the Fighting Illini. We have Indiana University. We have the University of Iowa, Maryland, Michigan, Michigan State, University of Minnesota, the University of Nebraska-Lincoln, Northwestern, Ohio State, Oregon, Pennsylvania State, Purdue, Rutgers, UCLA, University of Southern California, the University of Washington, and the University of Wisconsin-Madison. So all of those schools. Now, the Big Ten has probably benefited the most as far as the most recent college expansion, because they got the four of the teams that have had the most recent success in the Pac-12, as well as the four teams that have had a lot of historical success in the Pac-12, with USC and UCLA coming over. Not that Washington and Oregon hasn't had a rich history, but when you look at the overall entirety of USC and UCLA,
their history is so great and so long, and USC has had so many Heisman winners, so many national champions, so many first round picks come out of USC and UCLA. It's absolutely crazy. But to give you an idea as far as the founding members of the Big Ten, so when it was started in 1896, you had the University of Illinois, you had the University of Michigan, you had Minnesota, you had Northwestern, you had Purdue, and you had Wisconsin. So technically they had 6 teams, if I did my math correctly. Math is not my strong suit, so I did that wrong. Feel free to roast me in the comments. And then after that, in 1899, they expanded again. They added IU, they added Iowa, and then those were the two other teams that they primarily added initially. And then the conference stayed pretty consistent there for a while until 1912. They added their next team. They added Ohio State in. And then the conference stayed until about 1917, when apparently there was an issue with Michigan. In April of 1907, Michigan was actually voted out of the conference for refusing to adhere to the league rules at the time of limiting football teams to no more than 5 games and players to 3 years of eligibility. And consequently, the athletic teams were independent from 1907 to 1908 and from 1916 to 1917. So Michigan was technically kicked out of the Big Ten, and then they were brought back into the Big Ten, which I think they're actually the only team to have that happen. But funny enough, they are also the reason why Michigan State was not allowed to join the Big Ten for the longest time, which, speaking of, after Michigan came back, Michigan State was actually the next team to be able to join in 1950. And then from 1950, they had all 10 other teams. They didn't expand. They didn't add anybody else, all the way up until 1990. And then they finally brought in Penn State. Penn State was an independent for a long time. They finally bring them in, kind of the same thing, good historical school, big success. And they wanted better competition. They wanted to, really enhance things. So the conference stays quiet from 1990 until 2011. In 2011, they decide to bring in the University of Nebraska. Nebraska leaves the Big Eight, now the Big 12. They leave them to come to the Big Ten. More money, better prestige, better conference, better publicity, all of that. So they leave and join. And then there's another little bit of an expansion, because then they move on to the East Coast. Because then you get Maryland in 2014 from the ACC, a founding member, and then you get Rutgers from the Big East after the Big East had collapsed. They end up getting them. And so now the Big Ten has went from being primarily Midwest, Great Plains, all the way out into the East Coast. And then really it stayed quiet. It stayed quiet from 2014 all the way up until 10 years later in 2024, when they bring in the four Pac-12 teams, or formerly Pac-12, in UCLA, USC, Washington, and Oregon, mainly because the Pac-12 had a lot of financial issues as far as their TV deals. The Pac-12 commissioner at the time, George, I know his last name if I see it. I don't want to butcher it by not remembering it and misenunciating it both. He believed that the Pac-12 was a bigger product than what it was. And to me, and if anybody feels that I'm wrong, the Pac-12 just doesn't have that old school, like, the West Coast doesn't really live for football like the Midwest and the South does. Like, the South, it's hot. Yes, they have beaches. Yes, they have good food in the South. They have all these things. But football is king. Like, football is the lifeblood of the South and the SEC. The Midwest, kind of the same, like, but we have snow. Like, we love our fairs. We love cornfields. We love soybeans. We love all the stuff that you do basically in the Midwest, and you have to drive everywhere to get anywhere. But football is like the main thing that you deal with, because it's so cold in the wintertime. You don't have anything else to do except be inside. To me, it felt like West Coast football was kind of dying. And credit to George, they had a lot of, they had a lot of interesting teams. Washington had just been in the national championship against Michigan, albeit they lost. Oregon was extremely competitive and is still competitive to this day. Ever since then, they've been a big brand. Utah was winning the conference and was fairly competitive. And then they just had the historical preference, the historical prestige behind it of USC, UCLA, and then the more modernization of Washington, Oregon,
and Utah. They had all of that. So I get where he, as the commissioner, is trying to, you know, truly show full value of what the Pac-12 has. But when you have to look at the media markets, when you have to look at, you know, what do West Coast people really look for? What do they want to go for? I'm not saying they don't like football. They probably enjoy it, but it's like, there's always a significant time difference. It's like, yeah, I can watch a football game, or I can go to the beach, or I can go for a walk, or I can go for a run. You know, you can do more modern day, and if you even want to go as far as using the definition or this term, progressive things to do than, you know, just sitting at home watching TV. And that's understandable. So the West Coast football was kind of dying. And so all of these Pac-12 teams decided they needed to get out. They needed to find a place to escape to. It was first broke by USC and UCLA that they had already decided they were going to try to join the Big Ten. They, I guess, put out some feelers, talked to people in the Big Ten. The Big Ten said, hey, we're going to extend an invitation. If you want to join the Big Ten, you're more than welcome to. So USC and UCLA were the first two to jump ship. Well, then after that, all the other teams were kind of scrambling. They're like, ooh, those are the two old school teams, have a lot of prestige, a lot of pull, a lot of big brand behind them. What do we do if they leave? Well, when they leave, everybody else starts to get antsy. Everybody else starts to get a little bit worried. So Oregon and Washington jump shortly after that. And then this is a Big Ten related, and I'll talk about this next episode as I talk about the Big 12. Then Colorado decides to go back to the Big 12. They leave the Pac-12. And then Utah, Arizona, and Arizona State all decide to leave. But the Big Ten probably got the most benefit because they had the four teams with some of the highest winning percentages since I believe it was like 2000, maybe it was 2010, one of the two, of highest winning percentages and the most wins out of those four teams coming into the Big Ten. So they got a pretty good benefit of, and they were really smart on, okay, this is who we're going to pick. We're going to pick big brands. We're going to pick brands that have been competitive. They've been competitive recently. And now with the introduction of NIL, so a school like Oregon, a school like Washington, and definitely USC with all the alumni they have, they're able to funnel money into potentially being successful. So it's a cool conference. It is one of those, I'll be fully transparent personally, I'm not a fan of the West Coast teams being in there just because I grew up not seeing them there. To me, the Big Ten is definitely a more Midwestern conference, and that's what it was for an extremely long time, but that's just unfortunately not the case. But nonetheless, though, it does have an interesting group of rivalries, and I am going to take a quick break because I need to send a message to somebody real quick. So I'm going to take a quick break, and when I come back, we will talk about some of the rivalries that happen in college football. So when we come back.

0: All right, welcome back, everyone, to Inside the Hoosier Mind, brought to you by Military Broadcast Radio, as well as Gunfighter Beard Company. Big shout out to, for Coffee Anderson for his song for You Can't Spell Hero Without Her. Appreciate him. He's been a big supporter for an extremely long time of MBR, so we appreciate him letting us use his music and his video and whatnot for that. But we were talking about the Big Ten, the history of the Big Ten, the teams that have added on, why they've been added into the Big Ten. And one of the things I actually wanted to focus on as well is the rivalries in the Big Ten. And part of this is because when you think of rivalries, a lot of people, they'll think about they'll think about the SEC. They think about the Iron Bowl, Alabama versus Auburn. They think Georgia versus Florida. You can think Florida versus Florida State or Florida versus Miami, LSU versus Arkansas. There's so many rivalries just in the SEC. Well, the Big Ten, there's a significant number of rivalries, and some of the biggest probably in college football. And of course, this is a little bit of a tangent, but this goes off into the argument that a lot of college football fans have had of they didn't like that the Big Ten got a media contract deal with CBS. And again, if you're new to college football and you're kind of learning this, a few years ago when this expansion happened, a lot of these conferences had already signed new media rights deals, which is basically what TV programs were going to be allowed to show these games and show these conferences, right? And each conference kind of had its own station already. And then you would sometimes have a little bit of a trade of, oh, hey, if you have technically one of our teams, we'll trade you this game for this game and vice versa, as far as the media rights and everything that goes into that. So typically it was Fox would host a lot of the Big Ten, right? So a lot of the teams that are listed here. And then they would have a little bit of the Pac-12 teams. They would have some of the Big 12 teams. Now the ESPN, they would typically have the ACC. They have the ESPN. ESPN would have the ACC. They would have the SEC and some of the Big 12. And then occasionally they would also have some of the Big 10. Again, just depending on some of the big time matchups. Fox would kind of trade games with them and vice versa. They would trade games with Fox if they had teams that were included within their media rights deals and whatnot. But for the most part, when this expanded, Fox still retains a majority of the Big Ten rights. Then CBS, their deal with the SEC was actually expiring. They decided to go over to the Big Ten. They wanted to pay the Big Ten for some of their matchups instead. And be able to, play host to the Big Ten Championship, more of the basketball games, et cetera, as well as NBC. So the Big Ten kind of has their toes dipped in almost every major network provider with the exception of ESPN. Now, the only time Big Ten games go over to ESPN is, again, if they do the trade or if it's through the college football playoffs, and then ESPN will typically host some of the Big Ten games. So as far as some of the major Big Ten rivalries that we have, one of the biggest, they call it the game, is Ohio State versus Michigan. This actually goes as far back because there was territory in Ohio that both states were actually fighting for at one point. It eventually ended up getting settled, but for the most, and I believe Michigan technically, I think Michigan ended up getting the land, or Ohio did, one of the two. But nonetheless, that's why they hate each other. Ohio State and Michigan absolutely hates each other. It's probably one of the, deepest, most hated rivalry is between the Ohio State Buckeyes and the Michigan Wolverines. That's probably one of the biggest that the Big Ten has that they really highlight every single year. Another one is Michigan State versus Michigan. The fact that it's a, interstate rivalry, it's kind of funny. Michigan State for a while there was actually doing better than Michigan, more in the early 2010s than anything. Since then, the script has flipped. But typically for a long time, Michigan State was better at basketball than Michigan. And again, the script at least flipped prior to Michigan's head coach, Dusty May, winning a national championship last year, but he is now since leaving to go be the head coach of the NBA Dallas Mavericks. So that's a significantly big one. And kind of the other cool thing that you'll notice with some of these rivalries, especially more here in the Big West, it's states that are relatively close to each other. It's very much a geographical issue. So like Ohio and Michigan, super close. Michigan State, Michigan is within the same state. Nebraska versus Minnesota. Now that one, there's a little bit of a stretch there, but it's, you know, the Great Plains right in the middle of the country. So Nebraska versus Minnesota is always a big one. Wisconsin versus Minnesota, you know, right next to each other. And if you look into the NFL, that can even extend to, you know, Wisconsin having the Packers in Green Bay and Minnesota having the Vikings there. And it even spills over as far as college football goes with the Gophers versus the Wisconsin Badgers versus the Minnesota Gophers. And then in the state of Illinois, you have its own rivalry as well. You have Illinois versus Northwestern, you know, so Northwestern is closer up to Chicago. Then you have Illinois kind of more in Champaign, kind of towards the middle of the state. They have a typically pretty big beef. Michigan versus Minnesota, Battle of the M's. And I believe the actual name is like Battle of the Little Brown Jug or something like that. Some of these also have kind of cool little trinkets that they would have back in the day that they would actually use to use as a trophy and use as bragging rights, which I always thought was pretty cool. Let me make sure I have all of the rivalry names and the trophies that go along with them. Okay, so Michigan versus Michigan State, that's for the Paul Bunyan Trophy. Yeah, Michigan versus Minnesota is the Little Brown Jug. Let's see. Illinois versus Northwestern's Lane Lincoln Trophy, which makes sense. Illinois is Lincoln's boyhood home and the home where he was born at. I don't have it on here for a rivalry. There are some that are rivalries, but it's one of those, like, there's technically one. It's the Illibuck. It's Ohio State versus Illinois. And yes, it is it's a rivalry. But it's not really a rivalry because it's so just one-sided towards Ohio State side. So I didn't even want to include it on here. Technically, you have Illinois versus Purdue. Again, I don't have it on here, but that's for the Purdue Cannon. Indiana versus Michigan State is another one. That's for the Old Brass Spittoon. That one's a pretty decent rivalry. Indiana versus Purdue, the Old Oaken Bucket. That happens every single year. And then you'll probably see here with the Iowa side, they have beef with Minnesota, Nebraska, and Wisconsin, all states that they're relatively close to. Geographically, all makes sense. For against Minnesota, it's the Floyd of Rosedale Trophy. Against Nebraska, it's the Heroes Trophy. And then against Wisconsin, it's the Heartland Trophy. And again, there's some that I don't have on here, like Maryland versus Penn State. That kind of makes sense just because they're East Coast. They're relatively close to each other. It was easy geographically for them to play. Michigan versus Penn State is the Land Grant Trophy. You have Michigan versus Northwestern, technically, is the George Jewett Trophy. You have the game, which is Michigan versus Ohio State. You have Minnesota versus Nebraska. Apparently, I have never heard of this one as far as like the trophy. It's $5 bits of broken chair trophy. I have never heard of that in my entire life ever. I don't even think they've ever advertised that. If anybody is a Minnesota or the millions of Nebraska fans that are out there, can y'all confirm that? Is that true? I just kind of have a hard time believing that. You have Minnesota versus Penn State. They're the Governor's Victory Bell. And then you have Minnesota versus Wisconsin. That's another big one, like I mentioned. That's for Paul Bunyan's axe. So Paul Bunyan's trophy. The Paul Bunyan Trophy is Michigan versus Michigan State. Paul Bunyan's axe is apparently Minnesota versus Wisconsin. Apparently it used to be the slab of bacon trophy, which I feel like is kind of cool. If you would have kept that, I feel like that's kind of funny and practical. You have Nebraska versus Wisconsin. That's for the Freedom Trophy. And then some of these are considered quote unquote rivalries, but again, it's been so one-sided for so long, I don't necessarily see it. You have Ohio State versus Penn State. And then some of the Pac-12 rivalries, you have Oregon versus Washington. I feel like that is becoming more of a rivalry just because of the more recent success, especially on their run to the national title. You know, Washington swept Oregon every single time they faced them, which is honestly pretty impressive for them to be able to do. Then you have Oregon versus USC. Again, kind of makes sense. You know, USC, kind of the more historical, older brand of the Pac-12. And then Oregon, more of the up-and-coming, more recent relative success as far as the conference and whatnot goes. And then you have UCLA and USC for the victory bell. That also continues on as far as in the Battle of Los Angeles. And there's a lot of other out-of-conference rivalries that happened with the Big Ten, I'd say more than the SEC. Most of them typically are like teams that they used to face previously whether they were a part of the conference originally or they would just face pretty regular, like Nebraska when they were part of the Big 8 / Big 12. They would face Colorado a lot. They would have the Bison Head Trophy. Maryland, if they face Navy, is the Crab Bowl. Indiana versus Kentucky is the Bourbon Barrel. Iowa versus Iowa State still happens. That's for the Cy Hawk Trophy. Notre Dame is a part of a lot of these because Notre Dame would face Michigan State a lot. That's for the Megaphone Trophy. Then you have against Michigan, Missouri versus Nebraska for the another victory bell. You have Northwestern versus Notre Dame for the Shillelagh. You have Notre Dame versus Purdue for the Shillelagh Trophy. And then you have Notre Dame versus USC for the Jeweled Shillelagh. One that apparently they just recently found the actual trophy for. You have Oregon versus Oregon State for the Platypus Trophy, but that's also known as the Civil War as far as the actual battle. And then you have Washington versus Washington State for the Apple Cup. So the Big Ten has a lot of deep rivalries. They have a lot of deep rivalries, a lot of very proud teams. And there's always a debate. And again, so if you're new to learning college football, the biggest debate currently, at least in 2026, and has kind of been a debate for the last, I would probably say 10-ish years or so, maybe even longer, has been who is better, the SEC or the Big Ten. And for a long time, the SEC was the conference that was primarily winning national championships left and right. But when you looked at it, and when you really look at who has won national championships recently, it's primarily been the same teams. It's been Alabama mostly, followed by Georgia. LSU snuck in there at least once. You have, I'm trying to think of the other SEC schools that have won a national title, at least in like the college football playoff format. I think it's just primarily been those. It's either been Alabama, Georgia, or LSU. Has primarily been that. After that, it's been Clemson. And then with that, it's been Ohio State. They've been able to win two. And then you've had Michigan and Indiana. So, I mean, really, it was the SEC for a long time. Now the Big Ten has started to be able to play catch up. And the argument has been now that there's the NIL era and now the players are being able to be paid legally, that's why the Big Ten is now more competitive and able to win these national titles and able to compete more with these quote-unquote deeper SEC teams and these deeper rosters and whatnot is because now they're able to pay their players. Whereas the theory and the rumors is that the SEC was already paying their players before NIL, name, image, and likeness, was technically legal. So it's been a debate for a really long time. So if you're new to that, if the person that you're with or family or friends or where you live at, depending on where you are, they may argue a lot of conference pride. Now, to be fair, it also depends. And that's kind of where rivalries come into play. Like if you live in Michigan and you're a Michigan fan, if Michigan State, for whatever reason, wants to go on a run, or if Ohio State's in the playoffs, you may not root for the Big Ten. You may root like, no, I don't really care if the Big Ten wins. I want them to lose. Now, if you're someone like Nebraska or Minnesota, you may honestly not even care. but some people are weird. Some people want to try to do the like conference pride as a whole. Some just do individual team pride. And then some, it's like, yeah, I don't really care who wins. My team's not there. I don't really care. which is perfectly acceptable. It makes perfect amount of sense. But nonetheless, though, the Big Ten, I grew up watching the Big Ten for a long time. Again, just living here, I watched pretty much all these games, Ohio State versus Michigan a ton. I watched those matchups, loved every single one of them. And then as I've gotten older, I've watched more and more. And it's a fun conference. To me, so when I was talking last week about the ACC, there's really no top heavy or like there's no favorite heavy hitter. Like the ACC kind of rotates. The Big Ten, for the most part, you have your consistent heavy hitter favorites, and that's typically Michigan, that's typically Ohio State. Now with the addition of Oregon is going to be in there. Historically, prior to last year and probably for the last 10-ish years or so, Penn State was up there as far as being a heavy hitter. Michigan State would kind of, you know, rotate in and out of there occasionally. Iowa has always had really good defenses. More in the early 2010s, you also had Wisconsin that was kind of vying in there, as well as Nebraska. But they've since kind of like come down a little bit. So the Big Ten to me is more top heavy. Now there have been some arguments the Big Ten is really top heavy. The middle of the pack is maybe not nearly as good as say like the SEC, who has 16 teams. And that the bottom pack of the Big Ten is like really bad. And I don't necessarily disagree. When you look at somebody like, you know, and if Sam, if you're watching this, I mean, Sam knows he's a Purdue fan. Like Purdue football, especially for the last couple of years, has not been good. It's been really, really bad. But they're kind of at the bottom of the Big Ten. Indiana, prior to, you know, Kurt Cignetti being there, Indiana for a long time was the bottom feeder of the Big Ten. Northwestern is there as far as being the bottom. You could probably even argue Rutgers is down there. Trying to think of who else, at least historically and recently, has really been at the bottom of the Big Ten for a long time. Indiana, Purdue, Northwestern, Rutgers. That's really it. And I don't include the Pac-12 schools yet, just because they've only been in the conference for a couple of years. So I can't really call them like quote unquote bottom feeders yet. I kind of figured it would be UCLA, just because UCLA has really struggled for a long time to kind of come back to prominence. And then I feel like USC is the stronger of the middle of the pack at the moment. Now they have a pretty favorable schedule. They've done really well with recruiting. To me, this is kind of a make or break it year for their head coach, Lincoln Riley. We might see USC kind of break out from that. But to me, the Big Ten is more, you have more of your kind of heavy hitting contenders that you can see. Okay, I think out of the Big Ten, it could potentially be at least these 3 to 4 teams even that I think are going to win the conference. Whereas the ACC, yeah, maybe more than likely 1, maybe 2. It's kind of a toss-up. The SEC kind of mirrors the Big Ten in that. And I'll talk more about them as I get to the SEC episode. But tune in next week. I am going to talk more about the Big 12, because to me, the Big 12 is the most interesting conference, because they do have a heavy hitter now. But even prior to last year, it's one of those, like, it's pretty much anybody's conference. There's no really favorite. There's nobody that has truly dominated for the conference for a long time, technically since Oklahoma left. Oklahoma, maybe you want to say, dominated it for a while, as far as being able to make college football playoff appearances out of the Big 12 and win the Big 12 championship pretty consistently. You could say Oklahoma. Really, it's been a revolving door ever since, I think 2020. They've had a different championship winner every single year. So I think it's a fun conference, but I will talk about them next week. I appreciate everybody tuning in. Please check out Military Broadcast Radio at mbradio.us. You can find them pretty much anywhere on social media. We have a ton of great veteran hosts that give advice, that give ideas, that tell stories. Definitely also check out Gunfighter Beard Co. if you want great beard care products. Like I said, he's here in the U.S. out of South Carolina. He's a Marine. It's all natural products. It's no gunk, nothing goofy. You're going to smell good. Your beard's going to be taken care of. You use it for your beard, you use it for your skin, you can use it for your hair, pretty much anything and everything. And if you like this, if you want more of this, if you want to engage, if you want to ask questions, if you have a debate, if you're like, no, you're absolutely wrong, you don't know what you're talking about, check me out on social media. I'm on pretty much everywhere inside the Hoosier Mind, Facebook, Instagram, YouTube, TikTok. But nonetheless, I appreciate everybody. Hope you all have a great 4th of July weekend. Everybody be safe. If you do enjoy fireworks, go enjoy them. If not, you know, hopefully you're able to have a good quiet night. And even though if you're medical and I say the Q word, I apologize. But hope y'all have a good night, and we will see y'all later. We will see y'all next week.
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1: We begin on the tracks. Rails stretching beyond the horizon. 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In the early years, our first logo appeared. A pioneer stepping onto the platform of possibility. Through seasons of growth, change, and challenge, we moved forward. The whistle of opportunity sounded, and we boarded the train of time. The view changed with every mile, some stations brief, others lasting. Our logos changed too, not just emblems, but mile markers of evolution. Along the way, seats filled with teammates, mentors, veterans, and friends. Some stayed for the ride. Others stepped off, leaving their legacy on the rails behind us. And still, the journey continues. The tracks ahead stretch into the unknown, familiar yet full of new promise. What matters most is how we travel, with purpose, with grit, with heart. Because the journey matters, the movement matters, and the legacy of those logos, every year, every show, lives on in the rhythm of these rails. So here we are once again, all aboard. The whistle blows, the tracks call. Together we ride. We are the H-Train Show, showing veterans programs beyond the VA since 2015. H is in the building now.

0: Welcome into the H Train Show. I'm Amber. Thank you for joining us on Friday morning. I don't know what happened to Joel, but I'm here. So I hope everybody's having a wonderful day. We were having some issues backstage. Everybody could hear them when they were talking during the intro. So I don't know what's going on, but we have a pretty interesting show today. Joel's got all the notes in here for me. I don't want to start without him, but it. So let's talk about what's going on this week. FIFA. I'm not exactly sure how to say it because I don't watch it, but I have been so enthralled and excited with all of the TikTok videos and stuff of all of the people coming over and experiencing our country and experiencing thunderstorms for the first time. You know, that's pretty interesting. Living in Florida for over 20 years, I've experienced a lot of thunderstorms, lightning storms. My husband actually got struck by lightning in Florida. So that was interesting. I actually watched that from the window. So the fact that people are coming over and experiencing that kind of stuff for the first time is kind of mind-blowing. I never even thought about the fact that over in Britain, for instance, that they don't experience that kind of weather. So I can't remember what else. Oh, so for all of you guys who watch my show, Into the Weeds podcast, we have been following the Kayla Huff story. And this week, Elena Mason had her hearing, and she is going to be moved to another county. So we're going to have to go to a whole nother county to follow that story in that case to bring it to you. But hopefully we can get more information about it and see what really happened that day to Kayla. So I guess I'm on my own this morning. I don't know. Good morning, Terry. I see our guest is already here, which is amazing because normally they don't show up for another hour. So I'm excited about that. I may actually bring him in if Joel doesn't come in pretty soon. I may take over Joel's show. So let's see. What else is going on today? Well, I'll just go to his notes and we'll wing it from there. Let's see. Well, he's got a whole segment about the mail call and VATSA pre-check. Okay, so let's see. Well, we got an alert from the VA this week talking about VATSA pre-checks and how it's free for veterans. And, oh, well, actually 100% disabled veterans. And anybody who travels a lot, that is a huge blessing because it takes forever to get through those lines. And I know sometimes I will have a cane when I go into the airport, and luckily people will, you know, actually assist me and take me through the lines and stuff. But when I don't have that cane, they definitely don't help. So having the pre-check available is awesome. But you actually have to go to your local airport or an Office Depot. Just go to the TSA website, put in your zip code, and then that will come up, and you can see if there's an Office Depot or a municipal airport somewhere around you where you can sign up for that. And it's well worth it. Well worth it. Okay, let's see. Oh, okay. So HG says the computer won't connect to the Wi-Fi. We had to restart it. Okay. So I'm on my own. Yay. Okay. Let's see. Let's see what he says. Okay. We're going to go to Prime Day scams. Okay, so there is fake Amazon and email and text messages coming out. And so don't click on any suspicious links and log directly into Amazon to verify any orders. So I haven't heard anything about that. Let's see. Okay. Well, it's all good, HG. Thank you. I feel weird. Okay. So anyways, we are going to get into the what the F segment. Okay. We're just going to play that real quick. If I can find his segment. They left me stranded. Okay, here we go. The WTF.
1: Here we go.
2: Okay.
1: Hi. Hi. Oh, my God.
2: Oh.

0: Well, that was absolutely adorable. I love elephants. Actually, my husband's favorite animal is elephants. I actually have an elephant tattoo. Well, I can't really see it. Elephant tattoo fishing. So that was absolutely adorable. I would absolutely adore playing around with a baby elephant. let's see. Actually, Alex, I will just bring you up now. So since I'm on my own, and it will be a lot easier for me to do that. Okay. Let me find the interview of the week segment. You guys, this is not my studio, so I can't find the interview of the week segment. Oh, there it is. Hello, Alex. Sorry that you have come on such a day where we are having technical difficulties.
1: Oh, I'm happy to be here. And I couldn't tell there's any technical difficulties. You probably could have gotten away with not saying anything.
0: I know. But I was like, oh, my gosh, what happened? Well, so thank you for joining us. I was watching some of your interviews this week in preparation for interviewing you today, and I find you extremely fascinating. So can you please just tell us... Oh,
1: that's a huge compliment. Thank you.
0: Yeah. So can you just please tell us a little bit about you and who you are?
1: Yeah. Love to. And shout out to your audience. Thanks for having me and thanks for listening. I'm coming to you from Toronto, Canada. You know, the Great White North. Born in Canada, grew up here. I studied architecture, so I'm an architect, a licensed mm-hmm. architect, and basically studied all over the world. I got 3.5 degrees in architecture. I actually dropped out of the Architecture Association in London after my fourth degree. Mm-hmm. But I was like, you know what, I've got to start my life. And moved back to Canada after doing a fellowship in New York, and started my architecture firm, Partisans, and called my architecture firm Partisans because I believe in the power of design and the political importance of architecture to really tell the world what our values are. Mm-hmm. through our cities and our buildings. And I also knew that architecture, great architecture, you know, a lot of times history simplifies things for ease of consumption. Mm-hmm. And it's usually one person gets all the credit, but, you know, great things take a group, a village. And I think your audience can agree to that. You can't win any battle alone. You have to do it as a team. And building architecture, it takes so much time. It takes so many people. It takes so many people fighting for that cause. And, you know, Partisans also harkens back to the Eastern Europeans, Partisans in World War II, and the importance of really believing in a cause, fighting for it, and being sort of like outsiders. And so I've always found that politics and history and the idea of it takes a village and camaraderie as being central to the act of creating great architecture. So buildings of all scales, you name it. And so we call ourselves Partisans, and we've got work all over the world now, everything from we're doing a construction workers memorial is our smallest project right now, all the way up to a huge project for Live Nation in Toronto called the RBC Amphitheater, and all sorts of things in between. And one of my most, one of the things that I'm most excited about in my life is actually a project called Cumulus, which I built as a memorial to my father. My father asked me to design his memorial. And legacy has always been really important to me and my family. Mm-hmm. And my father was always interested in his legacy. And when he asked me when he was being treated for cancer, to design his grave. Well, actually, he asked me to design a family tomb. And this was what got me on the journey of building my project called Cumulus, which is really an effort to to build a an extraordinary, beautiful, and poetic and solemn space for our memories and legacy online that is informed by everything beautiful in architecture and ambitious about design that I think isn't democratized and available to the world. You know, like a lot of people think that design and architecture is for the rich. And I thought, you know, what could I do that could give anybody the possibility of a beautiful designed experience, but digitally? So bytes instead of bricks. And so my father inspired me to do this. And then my wife, who actually works in New York in tech investment, she was like, you should bring this to the world. You should try and help people create a legacy for themselves too. And in an age where we're all, you know, seemingly connected by all of our devices, we have never felt more lonely. You know, I think people feel lonely and that we have all this technology, but our lives are trapped on our phones. And in short, like what would a physical grave say about my father and his achievements in life or my grandfather's? Nothing. A digital memorial is so much more evocative and complete. Can conclude interviews. Like, anyway, so my father got COVID, was in the hospital for a year. And while he was in bed, I raised the money to build Cumulus. And we went live in the last 6 months. So I'm an architect come tech founder.
0: Well, I find that fascinating. And I didn't realize that a lot of people in architecture are activists. I mean, I guess it goes hand in hand, but I never really thought about it until I heard some of the interviews you were doing. And so I thought that was extremely fascinating to learn. And then the Cumulus, I love storytelling. I love legacy building. And so that project just intrigues the heck out of me because I have tried a couple of times doing some things with my family to kind of build like a time capsule of sorts. I'm not sure what to call it exactly. You know, but
1: that's it. A time capsule is a great way of putting it.
0: Yeah. And so, but I have a hard time getting people to participate.
1: Well, how are you? My question to you is, how are you doing that? I'm so curious because I know you're not the only one. Tell me what you did to try and do that. I'd like to learn.
0: Yeah. So, what I'm just doing on my own is collecting information about my family. I had a local genealogist do a few things for me. So I got a book put together on a certain segment of my family. Then I want to actually get their voices on record. You know, I actually want to record them talking about different things in their life and, you know, putting that either to video or in a book online somehow, you know, something. I don't know. I'm just trying to collect information and I'm not sure what it's going to look like in the end.
1: And the question is, where do you put it and how do you share it? Right.
0: Exactly.
1: Like, and then how do you know who's going to have it? And like, where is it in 100 years? And it's funny. Statistically, I wasn't trained to be a tech person, right? Like I'm an architect, but architecture is obsessed with legacy. I mean, a lot of architects are hired at the whims of egos, right? Mm-hmm. And so it's a natural thing to ponder this in our field, but it's also a natural thing to question the norm. And like in the context where, you know, really extensive physical memorialization in cemeteries is unattainable anymore. I mean, it's really for veterans. Fortunately, you can go, you get automatic inclusion in VA cemeteries, which are gorgeous, wonderful places for the most part. But it is a very minimal, what you'd call physical memorial. And what does that say about your achievements outside of your accomplishments in the military? You know, like you have these families, you may have done other things. You may have written a book. You may have been an entrepreneur. Who knows, right? You may have a huge family with a huge legacy to pass on. But the question to me was all these things like your genealogy or videos or interviews, where we live a multimedia life now. So your physical book that you've got okay, great. You print some copies. What do you do with them? Where do they go? But if you had my idea was like, can we create a central repository that's like the immersive VR enabled minority report of our memories that we can pass on and build it all on the same principles as a cemetery and have like a storage trust where we put 5% of the revenue into a charity essentially that is maintaining the platform forever, regardless of whether I exist or some hooligan CEO, right? Because you can't really trust, you know, like I don't think you can trust big business to manage your legacy. I don't think you can trust big tech to manage your legacy either. I'm very skeptical, and I think that my outsider quality that I bring to this problem. So it's like, where are you putting all these things that you're doing with your genealogist? Are you putting it on Dropbox? Are you putting it on Google? How do you pass it on?
0: That's the thing.
1: How do you feel about it?
0: So what are you doing at Cumulus to, solve that problem?
1: Well, I mean, I think I have to give you I'm going to give you guys both a free perpetual license, and I hope that it helps your families. But basically, I don't know if you had a chance to check it out, but Cumulus is really about being able to access a three-dimensional experience around your memories and it being able to preserve any format. I think the big issue today is we have like planned obsolescence of formats and technologies that benefit big companies. And I wanted to create a beautiful space and place online where, yes, if you worked with a genealogist or a biographer, you could put those different formats, whether it's a video or a book, and be able to read it off of Cumulus, or invite 100 of your family and friends to what I would call like crowdsource the legacy of the family. Because, by the way, Amber, like it's funny, like my grandmother did this also, and she was a successful go-getter, born in there. Teens and started a business in 1935, a woman in Toronto. That's a big deal, you know? And and she made this album in the 80s of all of her family members and all this stuff. It's falling apart. It's in my house. It's just a fluke that I found it. But like, I thought, you know what? My grandmother had enough time and chutzpah and grit to make some money and leave something to help me. The least I can do is do her the honor of preserving this somehow. And so I had it all digitized. And what Cumulus lets you do is have peace of mind that anything that's digital, you can put there, and you can collaborate with your family and friends, and you can even map where everybody in your family's from or buried. And you can pass that on. And even if you're working with a cemetery or arrangements provider, you can connect the account so that you have this kind of continuity of care in your family. Mm-hmm. And I just think that like social media and their options out there, these sort of storage facilities online, they don't care about our legacy really. They don't care about these problems. So what we're doing is trying to make a beautiful place and space where all these memories live.
2: Good morning, you guys. How are you today?
0: Good morning, Joel.
2: Hey, Alex, sorry about the trouble this morning. Evidently,
1: what trouble? We're here. There's no trouble. I'm with Amber. I'm with you. Everything's good. It's Friday.
2: I just wanted to take a moment and let you know. I appreciate you coming on the show. Yeah. Really appreciate it. We are on TikTok as well. Amber, as always, thank you so much for chiming in and helping me during the weak spot. You know, you're talking about spaces and stuff, and I don't know if Amber has already asked you, but, you know, I've been doing this since 2015, this radio show. And, you know, many veterans, they struggle to find a peace after service. How important do you believe that architecture is in creating spaces that promote healing, mental health, and community? Yes.
1: Oh my gosh. Like, so when the story of how this all happened was, my father was on chemo for cancer. This is a guy who, you know, saw the whole world, was a doctor, was a PhD.
2: I'm sorry about that as well.
1: You know, no, it's all good. It's all good. We're all living mortal beings. I think in North America, we try to pretend that we're going to live forever and we don't want to talk about death. But like, this is a military radio broadcast. So death and mortality, like, it's in the picture, right? Yes. And so growing up in a military family, you think about it. Growing up in a medical family, we think about it, right? Mm-hmm. But I think that our culture in North America is to sort of ignore it and pretend it's not there, right? And that grief you speak of needs space. You know what I mean, Joel? Like the act of building this memorial for my father, he survived miraculously. And he's still alive to this day. But I had to say goodbye to him a few times in the hospital that year because we were told he was going to die. Right. And that experience of losing someone or potentially losing something changes your life. But you need the space and a place to grieve or something to do to help you grieve. And I felt like preserving my family's memories, but also building the space and place where others could also benefit and be helped in their grief and help through their time of need, was such a like fulfilling experience. And I thought a good legacy and homage to my father too. Like I did well by him, you know, mm-hmm. And he miraculously pulled out of it. But, you know, for military families, it's probably so much more acute, especially in the case of like, if you die in the field, right? Like how do you come together and how do you grieve together? How do you create a space and a place that creates that dignity, because it's extended beyond that moment of the burial, right? And it's so much more than the gravestone. And so that was the whole idea with Cumulus.
2: You know, it's funny that you bring this up, because I was just talking to my friend Stokely about this. You know, whenever somebody's like sad or really upset, the one thing that makes them feel better is when they have a purpose, when they're yeah. doing something actively, you know? And one thing that I've noticed after meeting Stokely's son and meeting other, you know, disabled or, you know, anybody that has a disability, like when you have a disability, you have a superpower. You just have to find that superpower, you know, right? Like, for example, Alex, your disability would be just like mine, you know, like glasses. It's one of those one of those things, you know, that's a disability, yeah. right?
1: But technically, like, yeah.
2: You, the way you dealt with the grief, the way that you dealt with your father's cancer, you created something, you created a purpose. And once you created that purpose, not only do you have something that's like standing legacy for your father to look at, but it kept your mind off of what was bothering you. Cause that war that we have in our head, it just keeps on shooting each other. And that's one thing that we have to survive. So when you brought up, you know, what you did during your father's, you know, treatment cancer, you know, the trials and tribulations, you know, We've been trying to teach other veterans that's what they need to do. They need to find their purpose. And after they find their purpose, they can concentrate that and life gets easier. I'm not going to say better, but it gets easier step by step. So I'm glad that you brought that up. Now, looking ahead 20 or 30 years, and this will be the last question before we go to the time to shine, unless Amber has another one. But looking ahead 20 or 30 years, what do you think buildings and cities will look like? I mean, I saw a building not too long ago that looked like a satellite dish. I mean, buildings are getting crazy the way they build them now.
1: You know, like the world's a complicated, it's getting more and more complex. The needs of everybody around the world is getting more complex. But our cities are going to continue to evolve, and the architecture is going to reflect that complexity. But the reality is a lot of that, what you'd call satellite dish, is that building a spaceship? That's rarefied. That's rarefied space. Those are very expensive buildings to construct and require enormous resources and coordination. The most radical cities in the world being built right now architecturally, arguably in China and Saudi Arabia. But I think that American cities have this extraordinary history so do places like Paris, Tokyo. They'll be recognizable, but what you're going to see are these exclamation points, these extraordinary follies and exceptions that meet the mark in terms of the complexity of the day and a reflection of the technology and the building science and the materials of our moment. And so I think in 20 and 30 years, buildings are going to be healthier. They're going to be extraordinary forms, and they're going to reflect where we're going as societies, and which is to the moon, right? So we're going to, I think the architecture is going to get more and more radical. Mm-hmm. But what connects us all, I think, when you talk about people and loss, is I think the sense of purpose and belonging. And I talk about technology a lot. I think technology has removed our sense of belonging. And where we belong is in the context of the families we're part of and the networks of people that we impact. And I think focusing, it's funny, like as an architect, yeah, I'm focused on the physical world. It's pretty superficial in a certain way, right? These buildings also don't last forever. The oldest surviving structures are a few thousand years old, right? Yeah. The sun is going to extend and consume the earth in 5 billion years. I think that the more important thing is to find purpose through the relationships we have and the prosperity we build for the next generation. I have two daughters. If I leave some extraordinary architecture for them to be proud of, great. But I think if I leave them with a strong connection of who their father was and their grandfather and the lineage they come from, I'm not some aristocrat from England or France or whatever, but I think that I had a productive life so far. I meant well. I did well. I have two beautiful daughters, an adoring, successful wife, and they should know that they were loved and that people achieve things and they can achieve anything themselves. And I think the more people know that, and I really do believe it's universal, I think that if we were able to pass on the love that I think is inherent to any parent of any class, the world will be a better place. And so, I think architecture is a vessel of legacy, but I think that people in 20 to 30 years, if we're going to be a more peaceful world, need to feel the connection. If they feel alone, I think you have a world where when everybody feels alone, it's a more violent, dangerous place.
0: That's very true.
1: It is very connect true. People, either through architecture or technology.
0: Yeah, well, I've recently gotten into architecture because I grew up in southern Oklahoma, and then I lived in Florida for a long time, so there wasn't much architecture. It was all just, you know, brand new stuff or stuff falling down, right? And I moved to Missouri, and I've just been so fascinated with all of the beautiful homes and the architecture around here. And so I just thank people like you that actually care about, you know, what you're doing, because I just sometimes I'll drive through St. Louis or something like that, and I'll just be like, why don't people care anymore? You know,
1: they do care. I just think we have to reconnect and talk about it. Like, I think we all do care. But the world's going through a transition right now. This is a very unstable moment. And I think if we can come together and find a positive way forward, there's going to be an amazing future in 30 years, as Joel asked, right?
0: Yeah.
1: But if we don't, the danger is like, I don't even contemplate the other side of it. So I'm trying to be a force of good. But I think the more we can all pass on that message, and the discussion of legacy, I think, is the perfect platform for it. Mm-hmm. And your audience, I mean, a lot of people in your audience probably are inspired by the legacy of what they're part of.
0: Yeah.
1: So the more that we are all feeling connected to something bigger than ourselves, it makes the purpose and meaning of life very clear to me. And I feel good. And if we can all hold on to that and be a part of things that are about uplifting that, then I think that I'm going to be a very happy, hopefully, old man one day.
0: Yeah,
2: that was amazing. Hey, Alex, we're running out of time for next segment. Amber, did you have another question before we go to the time to shine?
0: Well, I have lots of questions. I'm just going to have them come on my show.
2: There you go.
1: I'm happy to come.
2: All right. Well, ladies and gentlemen, it is that time. It is Alex's time to shine. Alex, we might not have asked you that right question to set you up for that right answer. So
1: I'm excited. What does it mean?
2: The next 2 minutes is your platform. If you have any events coming up or anything special to say to veterans listening to this program right now, you was talking about purpose. You basically was talking about how in society right now we're kind of in isolation. So this is your 2 minutes to say whatever you would like to say to the veterans that are listening and watching today.
1: Well, I think, time to shine. And I'm speaking to the veterans of the world. Well, at least American veterans. We owe everything the possibility of having this discussion on this radio show to you and your sacrifices you've made. So I'm grateful to that and I'm aware of it. And I think that other people outside of other, your immediate spheres are also aware of it. I'm an architect in Canada and I'm hoping that you feel my gratitude. And, if anything, right now, I think that, our countries in particular, this is really paradise, North America. It's this island on this planet, in this universe, and we have so much prosperity and things we can do together. So I want to just say that your legacy is an important one, and our countries are close friends and allies, and I look forward to a strong future together. Putting my architecture hat on, I think that the more we can be romantic about the buildings and the things that we want to bring into the world together, the better. So build better, leave a legacy with what you build. Please, if you need help, let me know. And if you want to bring your family together and feel connected and try to ensure that the legacy you have continues, hop onto Cumulus and try it out. It's free. You don't have to pay for it if you don't want to. If you want to pay for it, you can. But I'm excited to see what your audience has to say about it. And Amber, I'm going to send you and Joel an invitation to join. And then all you've got to do is invite all of your family and your closest friends. And let's see what kind of time capsules you build. Awesome. And what you guys like leave it. On.
0: I'm excited about it.
2: Yeah, I like this. I like this. Alex, thank you so much for coming on. I'm sure I'm not the only one. I'm sure everybody enjoyed hearing and listening to what you had to say. Ladies and gentlemen, once again, we're talking with Alex Josephson. I hope I didn't butcher that. I'm like Swedish.
1: No, chef. You did great.
2: Oh, awesome.
1: You killed it.
2: he's basically an architecture genius. Please look at his website, check him out, and I'm sure we'll have you on the show again for some more updates, because I'm sure you're going to do some amazing things more coming up in the future. You're still young, Alex, so... But I appreciate you coming on. I really do.
1: Thanks a lot, guys. And thank you, Amber. Well,
0: yes, thank you, Alex. And I'll be reaching out for you to come on the show.
1: Amazing. Happy Friday, everybody.
0: Have a great day.
1: Bye.
2: All right, everybody. Well, hey, we're back.
0: And, I made it through.
2: And if you didn't realize it, you're listening to the show that highlights all the nonprofit programs out there beyond the VA. 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So we're kind of totally out of whack. So instead of going on a commercial, what we're going to do is we're going to go ahead and just hit mail call real quick. So play that funky music.
3: Attention, mail call.
4: Oh my God!
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0: We couldn't hear you.
1: Yeah, I noticed that. All right. So Major Nichols Dockery is one of the most decorated Special Forces officers of post 9/11 era and a recipient of the Medal of Honor. Born in Indianapolis, Indiana, and raised by the grandmother, my bad. Dockery's journey to the military service was built on determination and perseverance. After initially being denied admission to the U.S. Military Academy at West Point, he enlisted in the Indiana Army National Guard as an infantryman and later transferred to the New Mexico Army National Guard. While participating in Army ROTC, Dockery was eventually accepted to West Point, graduating in 2011 with a Bachelor's of Science degree before commissioning as an infantry officer. He deployed twice to Afghanistan, serving in some of the conflict's most dangerous regions. During his first deployment in 2012, his extraordinary courage as a platoon leader earned him a Silver Star. That was later upgraded to the Medal of Honor. His second deployment further demonstrated his leadership while advising Afghan security forces during the country's first Afghan-led presidential election. After earning the coveted Green Beret in 2015, Dockery joined the 7th Special Forces Group Airborne, where he commanded Operational Detachment Alpha 744. In 2018, he led special operations missions throughout the northern Afghanistan, earning a second Silver Star, becoming the only commissioned U.S. Army officer to receive 2 Silver Stars. Since September 11, 2001, though, throughout his career, Dockery has received numerous prestigious honors, including, and not taking anything away, including the award for Valor at Arms General Douglas MacArthur Leadership Award, Military Times Foundation Soldier of the Year, and the Ben Franklin Global Forum Admin Charles Lemoyne Distinguished Soldier Award. He also earned advanced degrees from Yale University Jackson School of Global Affairs and pursued an MBA at the University of Pennsylvania Wharton School. Following assignments at the National Security Council, the White House Security Council, the White House Fellows Program, and U.S. Special Operations Command, Dockery retired from active duty in May of 2026. His military decorations include the Medal of Honor, 2 Silver Stars, the Legion of Merit, Soldier's Medal, Bronze Star Medal with 2 oak leaf clusters, and the Purple Heart with 1 oak leaf. Leaf cluster. Recognizing the invisible wounds many veterans carry, Dockery founded the Necklace Dockery Foundation in 2025, inspired by his own experiences with post-traumatic stress and the healing power of art and equine therapy. The foundation provides funding and support for programs that help veterans and other facing mental and emotional health challenges to build their lives. And I don't know. I know that you did I know that you did one of the stories. Did you do all 3 of the stories, Amber, already? The top 3 stories?
0: I just did the segment.
1: Okay.
0: Well, so this guy is high speed. That is the definition of high speed.
1: Yeah. Yeah, he's definitely a smart cookie, that's for sure.
0: Yep.
1: So what we're I know that you did. I know you talked about the TSA thing.
0: Yes.
1: Ooh, that was a rat race when I was looking for it. We did a commercial. I got to redo that. Prime Day. You know, scams are getting bad, and you was talking about this too. Denver's getting really bad too. You'll get text messages from the toll express saying that you owe something. And then when you click it, bam, there you go.
0: Really?
1: Whenever you're dealing with your phone or internet, I'm pretty sure Amber already covered this. Don't click it. In fact, I take it and I put it through ChatGPT, let it tell me if it's good or not. So, before we go on our next break, I'm trying to get this in here. Ladies and gentlemen, it is the next segment, Drop the date. All right, ladies and gentlemen, today is June 26th. Today, in 1945, the United Nations Charter was signed. Representatives from 50 nations gathered in San Francisco to sign this Charter of the United Nations. The world was still reeling from World War II, and leaders wanted to create an organization dedicated to preventing another global conflict. Sound familiar? Yeah, the Charter established the United States nation with the goal of maintaining international peace, promoting cooperation among nations, protecting human rights, and resolving disputes. Although diplomacy, instead of war today, the UN has grown to nearly every recognized nation on Earth and continues to play a major role in peacekeeping, humanitarian aid, international cooperation for veterans. This date is especially meaningful because the sacrifices made during World War II helped pave the way for a new era of global cooperation. And many of the freedoms that we enjoy today, well, they were secured by those who served during that generation. History isn't just about remembering the past. It's about understanding how the sacrifices of yesterday continue to shape the world we live in today. And ladies and gentlemen, that is Drop the Date. All right.
0: If you're a conspiracy theorist, that is a day that will live in infamy.
1: You know, one thing I haven't heard you cover on your show, talking about conspiracy theories, have you did one on DIA yet?
0: No.
1: Ooh.
0: What do you we'll talk about it later.
1: All you have to do is YouTube DIA and there's a conspiracy theory.
0: Oh, why? You're talking about the Denver airport?
1: Yes.
0: Oh, okay. Yeah. I mean, I've watched a bunch of those videos. I've just never done anything because I don't feel like I can add to the discussion, but
1: oh, I think you could, especially since you've, you know, visited there a couple of times. I think that would be interesting, you know. But, you know, one of the things that I wanted to talk to everybody about is, so if there are some people that didn't know, I believe it was Monday, was my birthday.
0: Yes.
1: Or was it Tuesday?
0: Wednesday,
1: yeah. I thought. Oh, Wednesday. Okay, yeah. Yeah, so Wednesday was my birthday, and, you know, a huge shout out to the Micro Center. So my 3D printer was just, it just wasn't doing what it was supposed to, and I found out that there's a little feed trail in the back of a P2S, a P12S. They're so brand new. They're still working the kinks out. And I went to Micro Center, and I showed them what was going on, and they did. I was wanting them to fix it. They didn't even want to fix it. They just gave me a whole brand new one right in the box. So, ladies and gentlemen, this is my seventh one. So I'm getting really good at setup. You know,
0: that's crazy. So
1: I'm like putting it together, and you know, I look at my wife, and I'm like, wow, this is really working. She's like, yeah. Odd when stuff happens when it's supposed to, right? Yeah. It's like an embroidery machine. You know how you have the embroidery machine with all these threads, you know? Yeah. You put in a picture and bam, it does. Same thing with this. So anyways, this is awesome. Now, I'll let Amber show you because I sent her the picture. She can load it up while I'm talking. Oh. But so yesterday, I created my first Winnie the Pooh duck that I'm going to show you. And the reason why I'm having Amber show you the image is because, check this out, since it's my birthday, and I don't think we're going to do skydiving this year because we haven't really got the participation or the emails like we anticipated. So I think what we're going to do is we're probably either going to do either like a bounce house meetup, or we're going to do like a picnic. We're going to find out here in Denver what all the volunteers want to do. But the person that donates the most money by the end of the month, doesn't matter if it's Facebook, doesn't matter if it's Stripe, we'll have your email because you donated, but you're going to get the first beaker that we've ever done. And the reason why this is an incredible achievement is because beaker is, I'm trying, we talked about legacy and stuff. What I'm trying to do is I'm trying to create legacy as MBR so that when it comes to, you never know. It might be Beaker MBR might be like Walt Disney, one of these days. So it's going to be interesting to where we go from here, but you will receive the first beaker. I promise that it will look good. I'm not going to give you my like my garbage, or anything, but the first beaker, it's going to go to the person that donates the most. All the money that we donate, we get donations from my birthday fundraiser. we'll be doing something for our DJs. I think what we might do is send everybody a hat or, something that we don't have to get sizes, something nice. We'll definitely think about it. But, Sunday was Father's Day.
0: Yes.
1: And we hope that everybody had a great Father's Day. I hope Charles had a fantastic Father's Day.
0: He did.
1: I had a really good Father's Day. My daughter traveled halfway. She found a way to get to Denver, and we spent the day together. And I saw my granddaughter, and my granddaughter was all cute in her little dress, a little butterfly thing on the back. My daughter even did her hair. The babies, they barely have hair, but she had like pigtails. It was so cute. I had a fabulous Father's Day. I had a fabulous birthday. I ate Raising Cane's for dinner. That's what I did. And we just chilled,
0: I don't like their food.
1: You don't? Mm-mm. Yeah. Well, you have a special diet.
0: That is true, but I break it all the time. But
1: that's very true. Before we go to our commercial break, because we're going to go ahead and go to our commercial break, I want to just remind everybody that we are powered by Work Simple. If you want a community workplace, don't want to drive too far to the office, this is a perfect place to go. No contracts, no monthly fees, and it's amazing. I mean, you got rent, of course, that is a fee, but you don't have to pay a deposit or anything like that. So if you're looking for a gallery or something to do your hobby in or your workspace, make sure you check out Work Simple. Mm-hmm. We're also on Internet Radio Network, DV Radio, and last but not least, Star Radio. So, with that being said, Amber, we're going to go on our first music break. And when we come back from our first music break, we are at the time where we're probably going to hit the fact or cap. So whatever you do, stay with us. Don't go away. It's going to get wild right here on Red Friday, June 26, 2026. The H-Train Show right here on the station. Let's let voices be heard. MBR. Stay with us.

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3: Ladies and gentlemen, welcome. You are watching another episode of the H Train Show, showing veterans all the programs out there beyond the VA since 2015. Right here on the station that's giving veterans a voice, MBR. You know, we had some minor technical difficulties with the internet, but like Adam said, I couldn't tell. Amber, you worked that like a champ. I wanted to say good job on that, and thank you so much. You're more than eye candy in this show. You are the woman, or in wrestling, the man Becky. You're like Becky. The man.
4: I have no idea what the heck you're talking about.
3: I know, but hey, I just wanted to say, everybody that's tuning in, I really appreciate it. You know, we've got on TikTok, we've got Queen, and you know, I was gonna read all these names, but man, the internet is not good today. My wife Cassie, she tuned in. I want to say thank you for that. Even HG tuned in, and he's on the sound, so nobody has
5: had to talk to Amber some way. I don't know what was going on.
4: Thank you, HG. That's awesome.
3: So before we go into the factor cap, I do want to bring something up that I didn't bring up for the TSA.
4: Okay.
3: You know, we always know that the VA really tries their best to, you know, put out information and stuff. But unfortunately, the information that they have on their website, it's kind of incomplete. So we wanted to show you navigation. Now, me, myself, like, I'm the one that did the commercial, and I showed up there at Office Depot on Wednesday and, you know, got everything set up, and then set up an appointment, did the drop-down box, and yeah, they told me, oh, well, you're not a part of this promotion thing. Oh, you got to call this number.
4: Oh, really?
3: Okay, so I had to call this number, and then they gave me another number to call. And see, that's what I mean by, you know, that's what we're here for, is to try to help the navigation. Well, we had one of our veterans, one of our very own veterans, she went into Office Depot. And the reason why I want to bring this up is because, you know, there's a lot of people out there that are just really judgmental, okay? So, like, you know, when I mean judgmental, like, you know, if a husband and wife comes to an event, you know, it's a veteran event, and the person goes right to the man and says, hey, thank you for serving, and, you know, they're like, she's the one to serve. We need to make sure nowadays that when we go to a couple at an event, you know, you can say, hey, which one of you guys served, you know, to find out. The reason why I bring this up is because our veteran, she went into this this Office Depot, or I don't know where it was. I think it was Staples. I have no idea. I have no idea. I don't remember. But she went in there, and the guy looked at her and said, you know what? You don't look disabled. And I'm like,
4: ooh.
3: Answer, right? Look, veterans, and this goes for every veteran, okay? Especially if you have a service dog. When you go into a store and they give you trouble like that, or a disrespect, my suggestion, take the high road, and I'll explain why. Take the high road and just walk the other direction. Don't even sit there and try. Don't even sit there and try to talk to a manager or a storefront or anything like that, because chances are that store manager and those employees, they're buddy-buddy, and nothing's going to be fixed. Nothing's going to be happened. You're just going to represent yourself in a bad way. And the best thing to do is to walk away. And then once you walk away and you accomplish the mission. Once you accomplish the mission, then you can go back and, you know, write to corporate or whoever you need to write to get this, you know, problem resolved.
4: Yeah.
3: Reason why it doesn't help to fight is because why increase your stress? I mean, you already have stress as it is. Why increase your stress? Because they're judgmental right up front. You know, I tell people, yeah, whenever you call like Comcast or something, if that person can't help you, just hang up the phone. Don't get mad. Call back again. I don't care if you was on hold for like 3 or 4 hours. Just call back again. Sometimes you get lucky. Sometimes you don't. This is a different society. Not everybody has the same work ethic as you. So yeah, you have to figure out, is this person a 9-to-5 person, or is this person willing to go above and beyond?
4: Well, and it's sad because not everybody presents as disabled all of the time. So like, I'm disabled. I have 100%. I use my cane occasionally when I need it. There are times where I'll use it for a few months. There are times where I won't use it for a few months. But I keep at least a cane in the car. I keep one in the kitchen. And then I have two others, you know, or three others that I, you know, have around, you know, just in case I need it. But I don't always need it. And so, but there are times when I absolutely need it and can barely walk at all. So that's not cool to talk to somebody like that, especially in customer service.
3: And especially since she was a female, and I mean, it was just disrespect from the get go, you know. Yeah. And I just felt so bad. And you know, I looked through the comments. I don't know if Joy's with us, but Joy, if you're watching this later on, let me know. Let me know if you got your shirt or not, because I did send it.
4: I'll ask her later.
3: Yeah, so I have no idea what happened on my screen. That's weird.
5: Yeah, you're good. I can still see.
3: Okay. All right. Okay. So with that being said, I think it's time to do the fact or cap.
6: Is it fact or cap? You tell me.
7: If you bought fish from the market, place it in a bowl of water. If it sinks, it's fresh. If it floats, it's gone bad. Number two, place an egg in a bowl of water. If it sinks, it's good. If it floats, it's about to go bad or it's already gone bad. Number three, olive oil. Place olive oil in the freezer. If it freezes, it means that the quality is good. If it doesn't freeze, it means you bought a low quality olive oil. Number four, milk. Add a little bit of alcohol to your milk. If nothing happens, then it's good. If it curdles, you already know. Number five, honey. Add honey to a spoon and heat it up. If it burns, then it's not real honey. Real honey doesn't. Comment yes if this helps and follow for more tips like this.
4: Interesting.
3: Interesting indeed. And we've got some, I've got some factor cap questions here. We're going to use some audience participation.
4: Okay.
3: So if you answer any of these right, I'm going to have you send me an email with your address and stuff, and we're going to send you a little swag back. I'm going over here to the factor or cap section in my notes so that I can talk about this. I'm still looking for it, actually.
4: So I was wondering about the fish part. So when you were telling me about the fish part,
3: yeah,
4: you said don't eat fish that float to the top. And right. I was thinking, okay, yeah, if you're at a pond, don't eat fish that float to the top. But that, I don't know. I've never seen somebody put just a dead fish in the water and it float to the top. I don't understand that.
3: I don't either. But I will tell you this. Here's some other Factor caps. Factor cap, bats are blind. What do you think it is, HG?
5: That's fact. That's why they use
4: sonar.
3: Actually, that's cap. They can see quite well.
5: Hmm. Wow.
3: Yeah.
4: Elementary school.
3: Right? Factor cap. Bulls get angry at the color red.
4: That's not true.
3: Cap. They react to movement, not the color.
4: Mm-hmm.
3: Fact or cap. The Great Wall of China can be seen from space.
4: I heard that's not true.
3: Cap. Not with the naked eye from orbit. So look at Amber. She's getting all of these right. Fact or cap. Lightning never strikes the same place twice.
4: That's false.
3: That's true. Or, no, that is cap. It often strikes the same place repeatedly.
4: Just a fun fact, people who have been struck by lightning before are more likely to be struck again. So that's why when we're out in a thunderstorm, I don't stand next to my husband.
5: The lightning remembers and it wants to finish the job.
3: Oh, boy, that's funny. Fact or cap, we only use 10% of our brain.
4: That is false.
3: So that is cap. We use virtually all parts of the brain, not all at once. So whatever you do, if you're sitting there watching Lucy, it's lying to you, okay? Have you ever seen that movie?
5: What a poll.
3: Have you ever seen the movie Lucy?
5: Yeah.
4: Oh, yeah. A long time ago when it first came out, I think.
3: Oh, boy. All right. So, that's awesome. So the next thing that we're going to do, because we're getting in that little time or whatever. Where is it? We're going to go ahead and hit the, I guess we could go ahead and hit the tribute to the troops unless you have something that you wanted to say or talk about, Amber. Doing the interview first kind of threw the schedule off over here. So I'm trying to find the stuff that we haven't covered yet.
4: Oh, that's all right.
3: Because I know that we have a full show today.
4: Well, yeah. So sorry.
3: That's okay.
4: I
3: don't know if you covered this or not.
4: What?
3: But the story, so there's an extreme summer heat going on right now, not only here in Colorado.
4: Really?
3: Because like they changed our watering days in Colorado. Like we used to be able to water 3 times a week. Now we're only able to water 2 times a week. We are out of water in Colorado.
4: Really?
3: We are completely out of water. Polis, I guess, tried to do a national emergency, and I guess politically they're not seeing eye to eye, so nothing has been funded yet. But we're seriously in a hurt. But from what I understand, in Europe, there's been tires melted. There's been trash cans melted. Like, it's a really bad heat wave overseas right now.
4: That's interesting, because here in Missouri, it's kind of unseasonably cool.
3: Interesting.
4: Yeah,
3: it says record-breaking heat is affecting parts of Europe, reminding all of us that summer temperature can become dangerous. Remember, even if the sun isn't out, make sure you're using sunscreen and you're drinking water, because you will get dehydrated if you don't. So make sure you're staying hydrated. Check on elderly neighbors and fellow veterans.
4: And look, the alcohol doesn't hydrate.
3: Right. And, you know, we sit here and tell people to reach out. I tell people that say that, hey, if you know somebody that you haven't heard from and they're quiet, they're not on social media, You need to check them out. You need to call them. You need to see how they're doing. Because there's three things that people do not post on social media. Number one, they not all people post all the bad crap that happened to them, okay? Some of them just post the good stuff, all right? Second of all, people tend to vent or elaborate their situation on social media so that you know what's going on. Take that kind of a red flag. You know, just call them, check, make sure, hey, I just want to check up on you. Your social media posts are starting to revelate to a country song, you know, something like that, right? And also, never leaving children or pets inside a vehicle. Now, you know, that's a really bad one, especially for new parents. Sometimes they forget their kid in the back. And you know what? You, as a parent or as a person, you can sit there and judge. But, you know, I, for one, remember when I was with my friend Josh Elliott. He's a Paralympian as well. And we were at a Chinese restaurant in, I think it was Glensdale. I believe it was Glensdale Springs. And we was at a Chinese restaurant. And that was when I had my service dog. And like, I tell my service dog to lay down. And he was so quiet. He was so quiet. I can't remember, Amber, if you met Barrett or not.
4: I didn't.
3: But there was a couple times that I like, we drove off 6 miles down the road. I'm like, oh shit, we forgot my service dog. And he's just sitting there sleeping under the table, you know, like nothing's happened. So, you know, make sure you check on them, because even though they're quiet, you know, stuff is bound to happen if you don't.
4: Okay? Yeah, I got left at a grocery store once by my grandma. I was sleeping at the bottom of the cart. I guess I was probably like 3 or 4, but I remember it. I remember being left there and waking up and being like, where's my girl? She came back around, but.
3: Oh my gosh. Now, you know, we played the what the, and the one thing that I wanted to talk about with the what the that, you know, I wasn't able to cover is I love excursions.
4: Mm-hmm.
3: Excursions that work, you know. We're not talking about bungee jumping, forgetting to put the rope on, okay?
4: Yeah, no.
3: We're talking about good excursions, like me and Cassie was on an excursion, what was it, like last November? And I got to swim with dolphins. That was an incredible moment. I got to swim with the dolphins. I got to, you know, spend some time, feed the monkeys, learn that there's two types of monkeys. There's a squirrel monkey and there's a spider monkey. And I learned a lot that day. So it was an incredible, it was an incredible time. So they were in Thailand, I believe. So that, you know, that little elephant, oh. Man, I tell you what, I love animals that just sit there and they love on you and they just lay on you, you know, like that's just the best. But remember, all pets are loyal until it comes food. That just shows you that no matter where you are, no matter who you are, everybody does something for something. Mm-hmm. Everybody does something for something. So, but, Before we go to our like next break, or before we go to, you know, tribute to the troops, Amber, do you have anything that you'd like to share that happened this week that, you know, since we're covering this stuff on the program, maybe something that we've talked about has entered your life and you'd like to share?
4: This week I've just been kind of really busy doing a bunch of meetings, and I've been doing a bunch of Freedom of Information Act requests in New York State on a case that was ruled an unaliving, but or self-unaliving, but it It doesn't look that way. So I've just been keeping myself super busy this week, and being sick on top of that. So,
3: Now you got to tell people, because I don't know if you did already, but you got to tell people about your new website that you just designed. Give a little bit of plug about your show and talk about your show coming up Saturday.
4: So I did get a website up and running. It's intotheweedspodcast.net, and all of the cases that we are trying to highlight and bring more information out to the public too is on there. You can reach out to me there. You can access any files. I'm going to start a blog talking about different things that I'm doing and stuff like that. It's a very easy way to share the information if you're interested in it. And then, let's see. Oh, and thank you to thecasedive.com for helping me do that. I've had the website for almost a year, I believe, just hadn't creatively understood what I wanted to do. And they came along and helped me out. So, yeah. And then this week, we are going to continue reading the preliminary hearings of Athena Hogan. We'll keep doing that until we go through all of the documents. Occasionally we may have some interviews or something like that in between, but that's what we're doing. We're trying to understand what happened in the Athena Hogan case. She was a little girl in Lawton, Oklahoma, Fort Sill. She was actually found right on the line of Fort Sill and Lawton. And she was selling candy bars for a school fundraiser.
5: Wow.
4: And so that case happened in 1986. It's never been solved, and I have several connections to it, so I just want to look into it and see what happened.
3: Awesome. And before we go to Tributes to Troops, just letting you know, we have a lot of shows starting up here at MBR. We have the Veterans Compass that's coming very soon. We have the Bunkhouse that's already here. It's already had its debut, but just letting you know that it's still there. We also just found out yesterday that the Trekker Mouse show, it will be back. It will be back, and we don't know what day or what time, but it's going to be coming back. We also have the project that's going to be, that show deals with mental health awareness on postpartum
4: depression.
3: It's
4: the family project. And I was supposed to meet with her today. For some reason, I gave her the exact same time that we started the show. I'm like, what are you doing, Amber? So we're rescheduling that.
3: Sometimes a time change kind of screws you up.
4: I get confused with Mountain, Eastern, and Central Time. I'm going to be honest. I live in all three of them.
3: It's really interesting. It's really interesting. Whatever time you're at, you just got to remember that you're 3 hours behind Pacific, 2 hours behind Denver, and then two hours behind Pacific, 1 hour behind Mountain, and then 2 hours ahead of, if you're on the East Coast, 2 hours ahead of Central. So it's boom, boom, boom. So with that, I'm trying to think, there was another show. Oh, Lean Into Legacy with JJ. She couldn't do the cartoon day because of her being sick, but she had a fantastic show Monday. Really, really good information. Really good insight. Other than that, if you have nothing, Amber, what we're going to do is we're going to go ahead and head to our next break / the tribute to the troops. And when we come back from commercial, we're going to go into the final thoughts. So whatever you do, stay with us. Don't go away. You're listening to the show that highlights all the nonprofit programs out there beyond the VA, right here on stations that's giving veterans a voice and letting their veterans' voices be heard. MBR, stay with us.
8: Detail attention.
9: First call, the service member's name is called out loud in the context of a unit. This is meant to ensure all are present and accounted for. Second call, the name is called out again, louder, to confirm that the service member is indeed absent. Third call, the name is called out for a final time, followed by a statement indicating that the service member is not present and accounted for, signifying their death. The final roll call serves as a symbolic gesture to respect and remember their service.
10: Sir, I'm not going to tell this story.
11: Well, you got to, Joe. You tell these people what you can do here. You tell them how much Hooper's died.

Hey everyone, thank you for tuning in to MBR today. We pay tribute to Army Specialist Karen Ann Clifton, age 22, of Lehigh Acres, Florida. Karen was born on May 10, 1985 in Mount Zion, Illinois, to Doug Clifton and Chris Hancock. Her family recalls her wanting to join the Army as a young girl. We tried to talk her out of it, but that's what she wanted to do. She wanted to be on the front lines and she wanted to support her country. Clifton grew up loving poetry, music, film, shopping, and IndyCar racing. She was active in the Mount Zion, Illinois Police Department Explorers program before moving to Florida to complete her high school education. Karen joined the Army after high school graduation in 2003. Karen was assigned to the 554th Military Police Company, 95th Military Police Battalion in Kaiserslautern, Germany. While there, she began attending college and hoped to become a state trooper after serving her time in the Army. Karen was deployed with her unit to Baghdad as part of Operation Iraqi Freedom. On June 21, 2007, while in Baghdad, Iraq, Specialist Clifton was in a vehicle that was hit by a rocket-propelled grenade. She died from the wounds she sustained in the explosion. Karen was a specialist at the time of her death and was posthumously promoted to corporal. Her family reflects that Karen loved her career and she cared about everyone like they were family. The legacy of Corporal Karen Clifton continues to live on through sweat and grit during the annual Corporal Karen Clifton Challenge, a physically demanding competition put on by soldiers from the 554th Military Police Company, 709th MP Battalion, 18th MB Brigade in Germany. Karen is survived by her father, Doug, and mother, Chris, her sister, Cindy, as well as extended family and her brothers and sisters in arms. We here at MBR would like to thank you, Corporal Karen Ann Clifton, for your service and dedication to our country. You leave a legacy of love and courage. Our prayers are with your family, friends, and those who served alongside you. You are truly missed.

0: 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MBR Talk.
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3: Yeah, all right, ladies and gentlemen, we are back. Once again, you're listening to the show that highlights all the nonprofit programs out there beyond the VA. You're listening to the AIDS Train Show right here on MBR. It is June 26th, Red Friday, and we hope you have a fantastic time. Check this out. Hey, we got one more week, and it's July 4th. And because there's no water in Colorado, let's be smart out there, everybody. Let's not crack those fireworks, okay? Because we're losing a lot of ground here lately because of all the fires and stuff.
4: So, my little brother caught a field on fire with fireworks once, and luckily my uncle lived in the country, and my other uncle responded to the fire.
3: Oh wow. once again, I want to say to Tracer, thank you for doing the tribute.
4: Yes,
3: we really appreciate it. We really do. It's always looking good. You know, I was thinking here what we could do because, you know, we already did Fact Cap and, you know, we're going to do final thoughts, but I wanted to share something with you. If you are near a Micro Center right now, that 3D printer, it's on sale. It's like $6.99. And I wanted to share some of the things that I've found out that I've learned about printing. Okay.
4: Okay.
3: First of all, the AMS, which is basically it looks like a storage unit that you put the filament, the rolls in. Mm-hmm. And it feeds it to the 3D printer to create kind of like a color printer. Mm-hmm. Well, one thing I found out yesterday is because of the way the hose and kinks are, you don't supposed to put that AMS on top of the 3D printer. You're supposed to put it on the side of that 3D printer as well. Also, if you're using there's a bunch of different filaments. You've got PLA, okay, and think of it kind of like motor oil. Okay, you have all these different brands, and all these different brands with like these different numbers. These different numbers equivalent for where you're running. You know, are you in Colorado or you're in Florida? Because if you get humidity into the filament, it can ruin your filament. It can make it go like dry. So that's one thing that I want you to know. Before I bought my 3D printer, I thought you just loaded some plastic, hit print, and walked away. Boy, was I wrong. There are so many different kinds of filaments, and every one of them behaves differently. So, for example, play that I was talking about, it's the easiest to print. It's great for beginners, toys, decorations, prototypes. It usually prints around 190 to 220 C's with a bed around 50 or 60 C's, okay? And play is, well, that's like the common. That's what everybody uses, all right? Now, PETG, it's a little bit stronger. Okay, so it's going to withstand heat a little bit better. So like if you have a dashboard or you want to make something for a car using you would utilize that. So that's the difference between PETG and PLA. TPU. This TPU is rubber. I mean, when we talk in rubber, we're talking rubber, okay? And all the last two that I was talking about, the PETG and the TPU, you can actually use a 0.2 millimeter, a 0.4 millimeter, and a 0.6 millimeter nozzle. And you can get hardened, you can get steel, you can get a different bunch of these nozzles that you put on. Okay. And the nozzle, depends on what you're using. So, for example, Play and PTG, those would be best with 0.4. And like the TPU, you definitely want to use a 6 or not a 6, but yeah, a 6. And the only time that you go to an 8 is when you're doing something really, really gigantic big. All right. Then we have ABS. Or the TPU is a flexible rubber-like filament. That's what people use for phone cases, gaskets, protective covers. It's like about 210 to 240 degrees C and a 40 to 60 degrees C bed. But it prints much slower because it's flexible. Yeah.
5: Guess who's in the chat?
3: Who?
5: It's Joy.
3: Joy! Joy, we were talking about you. I hope you got your red shirt. I hope you're doing fine. Welcome to the show. TPU is you can make condoms with TPU if you really wanted to. You're just showing it there. And you can't do TPU on an AMS. You have to use the external spool. Then we have ABS, which is very durable and heat resistant. It's used for automotive parts and tougher projects, but requires higher temperatures, about 240 to 260 C's with a bed around 90 to 100 C's. And it really needs to be enclosed printer because it can warp. I have not attempted using ABS yet. I'm not at that level. Then you have ASA, which is similar to ABS, but handles sunlight much better, making it great for outdoor signs and equipment. It prints around 240 to 260 C with a 90 to 110 C heated bed. And when I say it prints around 240 to 260 C's, that nozzle is what you're judging on the temperature, and it will give you all these different measurements on that 3D printer. So then we're going to go to nylon. I didn't even know about this one. It's incredibly strong and wear resistant. It often is used for gears, mechanical parts. It typically prints around 250-280 C's with a 70 to 100 C bed temperature, and it needs to stay dry because it absorbs moisture from the air. In fact, all of these things absorb moisture in the air, and I got to tell you, if I had one thing that I could recommend to anybody, make sure once you buy that filament, keep it in the bag. Don't tear it open until it's time to use it. And I don't think you can go too far away. And when there are specialty filaments like carbon fiber, which I have, it's a form of PETG, wood, silk, metal filled, and glow-in-the-dark. I got glow-in-the-dark also. Some of those require a hardened steel nozzle because they're abrasive and will wear out a standard brass nozzle over time, you know, kind of like TPU. Another thing nobody told me is moisture matters. Even here in Colorado, keeping filament sealed with desiccant helps it better print. And in more humid climates, it's even more important. Okay, so we're gonna have a better time here in Colorado compared to Florida. Florida, you guys are just screwed. Finally, don't assume every problem is your printer. Sometimes it's a tangled spool. That happens a lot, especially if you're rewinding it, you know. Dirty build plate. Oh my god, you know, it's like washing your hands. You want to make sure that you hit it with soap and water after every print. And then after every print, there's a little bottle of like adhesive spray that you can purchase. You don't have to, but it does make it easier. I spray it on, you know, two squirts, one on each half. Okay. Another thing nobody told me is I don't, hold on. I've only been printing and simply choosing the wrong filament for the job. That can be a hassle. And you know, I don't know, remember HG when I brought in those Batman the slots? Yeah. So you know how you have the spider webs and all that crap there? Well, that's because that was TPU and then it got too hot. If it gets too hot, it can create like a spider web. It create like different, you know, patterns and stuff like that. And when you create something and you get spaghetti, watch how that nozzle hits. Sometimes that nozzle can hit at the wrong time at an object, and it'll peel it right off of the plate. That's what we're talking about. And that metal plate, it comes out. You just wash it with soap and water on both spots, dry it off, and put it in there. It's perfect. It really is. I've only been printing for a short time, but every failed print has taught me something new. So if you're thinking about getting into 3D printing, don't be discouraged by mistakes. Every expert started with spaghetti print somewhere. And remember, here at MBR, we're teaching this. We're teaching this. And if you, like, for example, want to set up an appointment and you want to learn, we can teach you virtually. We can't really teach you hands-on, but we can teach you virtually. We have video, and it'll show in the printer lab the video of how everything is going. And we can show you, you know, what, how to change this, how to do that. Yesterday, our beaker, the guy that helped me create it too big, so I had to scale it down. So, you know, everything is fixable. It really is. So that's my bit on 3D printing, and it's time for the final thoughts.
6: At Project ML, gratitude. Our mission is simple: to give motorcycles to veterans who need the kind of peace and freedom that only a ride can give. We sponsor charity events and rides to generate donations to fund the acquisition of some bikes, while direct bike donations make up the rest. We seek to provide a little motorcycle healing to capable vets.
3: All right, and if you have a vet, or you are a vet yourself and you don't have a motorcycle, make sure you nominate a veteran or nominate yourself. Go to ML Project Gratitude and fill out that application. Such a fantastic nonprofit, fantastic group. Love Kim to death. And, you know, the person that received that motorcycle 2 weeks ago, that was Amelia. We still got to get her on the show. I've been slacking a little bit this week. Yeah, because my birthday was Wednesday. The big 4-8. But you know what? I don't feel 48. I feel like I'm 22 or 21. I still feel young, you know? I mean, I'm not like eye candy or anything, but you know, I don't have very many wrinkles. So I think I'm doing pretty damn good. You know,
4: yeah, you're a year older than me, or just a little under a year.
3: Oh man. All right. So HG, what did you learn today?
7: Well, actually, you kind of gave me a funny idea for like a sitcom. You were talking about 3D printing condoms, and now I'm just like, this guy, the premise is that he, a one night stand, you know, turns into an unexpected pregnancy because of 3D, he 3D printed the condoms wrong, and you know, shenanigans ensue after that. But I don't think I'm talented enough to to compose a 90-minute movie out of that.
3: Oh, you know, hey, I tell you what.
7: If anybody's got the writing chops, feel free to take that. It's all yours.
4: Pitch it to Kevin Smith.
7: Just throw, like, my name in the credits somewhere. Like that. You can bury it at the bottom. That's all I care about.
3: Oh, my gosh. You know, I tell you what, we're me and Murph, man, we're working on the next cartoon, you know. And when I saw my daughter Saturday, she was telling me that my granddaughter loves that cartoon. Like, she sings that song that I wrote, the All Dogs Deserve Dad song. So that was kind of incredible, you know. And I could not forget one of my baddie friends that on TikTok, Jesse Skittles. Thank you for your support. Thank you for watching. Thank you for tuning in. And Penelope from the Baddies. If you're a TikToker, you need an agency, check out Next Gen. They're pretty good, let me tell you. Amber.
4: Yeah.
3: What did you learn today?
4: So I learned that I'm really interested in what Alex was doing with what he is doing with the Cumulus. So I'm going to go check that out because I really have been trying to do some kind of family project of my own. And I want to check out what he's got going and see if that might actually be something that would be conducive. So, and then just the fact that, you know, we don't really think about it, but architecture and all of that really does bring about, you know, the best in humanity. You know, when somebody can plan out a city or plan out a building or whatever that brings the community together, you know, it's so great. And I saw some examples of his work, you know, out in Toronto and other places. And, you know, he's an amazing artist. And so I'm excited to actually talk to him on my show.
3: Nice. Not well, you know, and I tell you what, you know, one thing that I learned today is remind everyone to check on another veteran. Call someone that they love and remember that one conversation can change a life. Reinforce that military broadcast radio exists to give veterans a voice. And the reason why I bring that up is because, you know, Alex's dad was going through cancer,
4: mm-hmm.
3: you know, and Alex used architecture as a way to serve a purpose.
4: Mm-hmm.
3: That just reiterates how much doing something helps your mentality. It really does.
4: You know, were you going to say something?
3: I was just going to say, do I have a thing for safety briefing? I forget. Or do I not, HG? I forget.
7: Safety brief?
3: Yeah.
4: You've got it in the notes. I can't remember what I was going to. Oh, so he was talking about legacy and stuff like that. And one of the ways, this is dumb, but I'm going to do it anyways.
3: Okay.
4: So I love history, and I figure, you know, if the world continues to go hundreds or even thousands of years past, you know, when I pass away, when I pass away, I want people to put weird and strange objects in my casket. Things that are like completely and totally just absolutely bizarre. So that if I get dug up one day, people are going to be like, what the heck is it?
3: Oh, like the guy in Ireland that put a tape recorder in his coffin as a lowered down. Hey, let me out.
4: I didn't hear about that. No, I want stuff that's actually going to, you know, maintain, you know, even though, you know, a long time. So
3: right.
4: I want one day for somebody, if they decide to open my tomb up or my casket up, that they find some of the weirdest and most bizarre things they've ever seen.
3: Well, I haven't heard from HG, so I'm going to figure that I didn't make one. So I'm just going to tell.
7: I mean, it's your usual.
3: Oh, okay.
7: Your usual safety brief.
4: Just in the notes.
3: All right, ladies and gentlemen, as a safety brief is as follows. Talk about drinking responsibility, using a designated driver, walking away from arguments, avoiding confrontations with retail employees, wearing life jackets while boat, and double checking safety gear before activities like a bungee jumping or a zip lining, and remember to ask, you did hook me up, right? It's okay to do that. All right. Make sure that you come back and see us next Friday, because next Friday we have our guest is going to be Michael Payne. He is the author of Unshaken Resolve, and he will be in studio to talk about his brand new book. He's also my commander from my first deployment. Okay. And then, of course, just a reiteration that the supporter who makes the largest donation to Military Broadcast Radio by the end of the month will receive the very official beaker ever created. 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

0: Welcome to Love Letters from God. We're going to talk today about being holy. And we're going to read a couple of Psalms that deal with that particular subject. First of all, let's go to Psalms 143. Hear my prayer, O Lord. Give ear to my supplications. In your faithfulness, answer me. And in your righteousness, do not enter into judgment with your servant. For in your sight, no one living is righteous. For the enemy has persecuted my soul. He has crushed my life to the ground. He has made me dwell in darkness, like those who have long been dead. Therefore, my spirit is overwhelmed within me. My heart within me is distressed. I remember the days of old. I meditate on all of your works. I muse on the work of your hands. I spread out my hands to you. My soul longs for you like a thirsty land. Answer me speedily, O Lord. My spirit fails. I do not hide your face from me, lest I be like those who go down into the pit. Cause me to hear your loving kindness in the morning, for in you do I trust. Cause me to know the way in which I should walk, for I lift up my soul to you. Deliver me, O Lord, from my enemies. In you I take shelter. Teach me to do your will, for you are my God. Your spirit is good. Lead me in the land of uprightness. Revive me, O Lord, for your namesake, for your righteousness' sake. Bring my soul out of trouble. In your mercy, cut off my enemies and destroy all those who afflict my soul, for I am your servant. Such is the reading of Psalms 143. Notice there in that psalm how David very much wants to be the kind of person that pleases God. God is always there. He knows everything about us and our good points, our bad points. But in order for us to really appreciate him, we need to be better than we normally are. We need the strength that the Lord provides. And he's asking for that in that particular psalm. We're going to go now to Psalm 37. This particular psalm is a lot like Proverbs. And some people even think that maybe Solomon wrote this psalm, but let's go ahead here. Do not fret because of evildoers, nor be envious of the workers of iniquity, for they shall soon be cut down like the grass and wither as the green herb. Trust in the Lord and do good. Dwell in the land and feed on his faithfulness. Delight yourself also in the Lord, and he shall give you the desires of your heart. Commit your way to the Lord. Trust also in him, and he shall bring it to pass. He shall bring forth your righteousness as the light, and your justice as the noonday. Rest in the Lord and wait patiently for him. Do not fret because of him who prospers in his way, because of the man who brings wicked schemes to pass. cease from danger, forsake wrath, do not fret, it only causes harm. For evildoers shall be cut off, but those who wait on the Lord, they shall inherit the earth. For yet a little while, and the wicked shall be no more. Indeed, you will look carefully for his place, but it shall be no more. But the meek shall inherit the earth and shall delight themselves in the abundance of peace. The wicked plots against the just and gnashes at him with his teeth, but the Lord laughs at him, for he sees that his day is coming. The wicked have drawn the sword, and they have bent their bow to cast down the poor and the needy, and to slay those who are of upright conduct. Their sword shall enter their own heart, and their bows shall be broken. A little that a righteous man has is better than the riches of many wicked. For the arms of the wicked shall be broken, but the Lord upholds the righteous. The Lord knows the days of the upright, and their inheritance shall be forever. They shall not be ashamed in the evil time, and in the days of famine they shall be satisfied. But the wicked shall perish, and the enemies of the Lord, like the splendor of the meadows, shall vanish into smoke. They shall vanish away. The wicked borrows and does not repay, but the righteous shows mercy and gives, for those who are blessed by him shall inherit the earth, but those cursed by him shall be cut off. The steps of a good man are ordered by the Lord, and he delights in his way. Though he fail, he shall not be utterly cast down, but the Lord upholds him with his hand. I have been young, and now I'm old. Yet I have not seen the righteous forsaken, nor his descendants begging bread. He is ever merciful and leads, and his descendants are blessed. Depart from evil and do good, and dwell forevermore. For the Lord loves justice and does not forsake his saints. They are preserved forever, but the descendants of the wicked should be cut off. The righteous shall inherit the land and dwell in it forever. The mouth of the righteous speaks wisdom, and his tongue talks of justice. The law of his God is in his heart. None of his steps shall slide. The wicked watches the righteous and seeks to slay him. The Lord will not leave him in his hand, nor condemn him. He is judge. Wait on the Lord and keep his way, and he shall exalt you to inherit the land. When the wicked are cut off, you shall see it. I have seen the wicked in great power and spreading himself like a native green tree. Yet he passed away, and behold, he was no more. Indeed, I sought him, but he could not be found. Mark the blameless man and observe the upright, for the future of that man is peace. But the transgressors shall be destroyed together. The future of the wicked shall be cut off, but the salvation of the righteous is from the Lord. He is their strength in the time of trouble, and the Lord shall help them and deliver them. He shall deliver them from the wicked and save them, because they trust in him. Now there's some things to be said about that particular psalm. The blameless person, blameless man, deserves when he's upright, the future for that particular person is peace. That's what he's trying to say here. When David was young, and I can say this for myself, when David was young and wondering what career path to follow, he took comfort in this particular psalm, especially in verse 4, where David writes, "Delight yourself also in the Lord, and he shall give you the desire of your heart." When you do that, and I can justify that in my own life, and after a few ups and downs, false starts, you will find that God will give you the desires of your heart. Now I'm going to be 87 years old in 2 days. And I have a deeper appreciation for this particular psalm, having given the rest of it a greater attention. For example, the psalm says, "Commit your way to the Lord. Trust also in him. Rest in the Lord and wait patiently for him." These verbs, commit, trust, rest, wait, they spell out what it means to delight, to delight oneself in the Lord. I can say in my own life, and pass it on to you as well, the Lord God will give you the desires of your heart if you put your trust and your rest and your commitment and your wait in him. In the latter part of this particular psalm, Psalm 37, David asks the question that we mark the blameless man and observe the upright, for the future of that man is peace. That's the peace that we all want. Such men and women serve as our models. There will be a future of peace. God's peace can be ours too. So think yourself, what blameless person can you emulate as you seek a life of peace for yourself? In a few, some years back, I used to take young men with me in the summertime, doing church work from town to town. One of the things I tried to do in each town was take these young men and meet an old servant of God. Just sit and talk with him and let the peace of that man plant seeds in the heart of the younger one. Those men are out there. God's word is out there too. As we try to be holy ourselves, we will pass that holiness on to others. Shall we pray? Our Father in heaven, we thank you so much that peace is available. You grant it to us. All we need to do is apply your word to our lives. And in that love letter that you have given us, you tell us exactly how to do it. And we're so thankful for you. Help us to read it more and apply it to our lives. Thank you for your son who came here and died and made everything possible for us. And we pray this in his name. Amen. And that's it for today.
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1: As veterans, we begin new lives when we leave our military service. What is faith? How do we incorporate faith in service and after? What resources are available? Who do we talk with about faith? These are some of the many questions that one may ponder in searching for answers to the meaning of life. Join the revivalists and let's search for some answers together. Luke 9:23. Then he said to them all, "Whoever wants to be my disciple must deny themselves and take up their cross daily and follow me.

0: Welcome, welcome. Today is Monday, June 15th, the year of our Lord, 2026. What is all that pointing about?
1: We are in the house.
0: We had a one moment to chat before the show started. I've been playing catch up on so many things since I've been back here, trying to take care of my home. The yard is finally starting to take shape. You know,
1: is it Eva clean?
0: Is the house not yet clean?
1: Okay,
0: not
1: it's
0: yet.
1: Getting there, though.
0: I mean,
1: progress.
0: It's the organization thing,
1: I
0: right?
1: Know.
0: Because I unloaded I had everything in two rooms at Dad's house. And now I've got to disperse it to the closet, to the office. And oh yes, I still have my office in this office. Where do I put those things? And all of my gear, I'm packing and getting ready for the Golden Games, but I'm going to be gone for 2 weeks. So I have to get all this gear packed and keep it separate from the stuff that I'm unpacking. And oh yeah, go get some practice in.
1: I've got stuff that I'm certainly reluctant to give away, but I have to because I can't fit any of those things anymore. They're too large. They hang off. They look like
0: I'm tired of stuff. Seriously, I'm so tired.
1: It's just stuff.
0: It is just.
1: If you
0: stuff.
1: And I went to heaven right now, somebody be haggling over. It's just stuff.
0: No, I don't even think my kids would. They've already told me, Mom, get rid of the stuff. We don't want your stuff. Well, it's not even mostly my stuff. It's the stuff from other people passing away that is in my house that I didn't, you know what I mean.
1: I get it. I do. I do. I'm enduring it right now. You know what's going on here. I got stuff that just needs to go. In fact, I'm really tempted to call 1-800-JUNK and just get them here in point. I really am.
0: And I would probably try to eBay, but where am I going to spit time into eBay?
1: You don't have to sell it. eBay, Poshmark, I don't have time. Just somebody can have
0: right?
1: it. It's okay.
0: Right. I'm just thinking maybe there's a veteran organization we can donate it to. I just need to put it.
1: You got a bag and box it up, Eva.
0: I know. And make sure that the clothes are clean because I'm not going to give away dirty stuff. I always keep the stuff clean, but if you're going to do that or somebody that's gone through a fire, I want it to, go to somebody that's going to be able to use it. but fortunately,
1: okay. I've got a couple places I can, put clothes in. There's up at the school. There's a place that you can put bags of clothes and stuff in, and there's a Goodwill nearby. It's okay because it's just sitting here taking up space, and I'm not happy about it. So I'm going to do something about it this week.
0: It's all very cluttering. It's very cluttering in your brain.
1: It makes
0: too,
1: you look like
0: it?
1: A hoarder.
0: Yeah. Speaking of which, that phrase that I thought up of a couple of weeks ago. Jiggled in my head again the other day, just even thinking about the whole dynamic of what we've been reading about with the, Southern Baptist Convention, spiritual hoarding. Think of the application to that with spiritual hoarding.
1: I'm glad you brought it up because we didn't have a chance to talk about it.
0: I know.
1: I think what we can do today, because it's relevant. All of it's relevant, but particularly the topic you just brought up. Let's hit a reboot and do Joseph next week, and let's talk about that today.
0: We're going to skip chapter 46 today.
1: Yeah.
0: Okay.
1: Yeah, because when we do it, there's a lot of names we got.
0: Oh, you're talking about the chapter 46 part of
1: it. Yeah, there's some genealogy there. So let's talk about this because I think people really need to know what that encompasses and what that entails for all of us going forward.
0: And I think
1: There's some moral injury there.
0: There is, but it's also very parallel to what's happening within the military as well. I don't know if you listened to the show on Saturday. I had a guest on, Polly Yo, not Polly. Is that right? No. Why am I saying the wrong name? I'm not trying to share that. I'm trying to unstop sharing. That's what I'm trying to do. Sorry about that. I was trying to clean up my desktop here. Paula, why am I brain cramping all of a sudden?
1: I've been shooting arrows.
0: Well, Paula Camp. Yeah, I was shooting arrows this morning. So my brain is still like, you know, hold, pull it up and get ready to shoot. My shoulder is just killing me. I think I probably have some, so I have ankylosing spondylosis, you know, that's where you get the bone spurs. So I think I have some bone spurs in my left shoulder that I have not had diagnosed yet. I can just feel it. It's not just a matter of overuse. I can feel it. Anyways, so Paula Kemp. Paula Kemp was on my show Saturday, and we talked about military sexual trauma. But then I also brought up this whole issue that we're seeing with the Southern Baptist Convention. And if you guys are just following us, they have put forth the first year of the, I think they did it the year before as well, but they changed the verbiage this year to not allow any churches with female pastors or leaders to be a part of the Southern Baptist Convention. Did I get that right? I think that's the summary of it.
1: You did. You did. That's the summary. Yeah. Yes.
0: So this has, you know, created quite the stir in the Christian community. And I say the Christian community because it's, you know, there are a lot of both males and females who are pastors who used to be part of the Southern Baptist Convention, who migrated away from Southern Baptist because they saw the direction that this was going. And this is now a male-dominated only. If you're not a male and you're serving in a pastor or leadership role, you got to go. If you're not a male, then you got to go. Sorry. Sorry, but not sorry, I think is pretty much how they're saying it.
1: Sure.
0: And it
1: is personal.
0: Sure it is. Because you think about how many women support the ministry, even in the Catholic Church, Daryl, you know, as much as I do. I went to a different Catholic church yesterday and there was a woman at the altar who was facilitating the communion process, and I was a little taken aback, not uncomfortable with it, but I just hadn't seen it, because even me as a reader know that I've not been able to call myself a lector, because if you're not a male, you can't be a lector. I could be considered a reader, but I can't have the title lector. I think it's interesting that we have these dynamics depending upon the church, and it's still the Catholic Church. But I'm the big issue for me is we have a lot of women who have stepped up to the plate who want to be fed, and guess what? Sometimes women are only going to hear things from other women because they're tired of the BS, to put it nicely, that the men have been feeding them, because a lot of it has been lies.
1: Sure.
0: That you know, I was just talking to a couple. One, the guy was a veteran, Vietnam veteran, over at the archery range where I was just at well ago. And we were, him and his wife, we were having this discussion about women in the military. He has seen the evolution of women being at Vietnam who were not recognized as having served in Vietnam. You and I both know women veterans who served in Vietnam, boots on the ground, and yet their service did not count. The 12th was Women Veterans Day, which is, in my opinion, not a DEI, it's not a DEI recognition. It is the recognition that we actually served in the military at all. Otherwise, we wouldn't even get to have Veterans Day on November 11th. So this is more of a recognition. Scott, go away. sorry, the dogs. That this is about recognition. So it's not a DEI thing, but we see this move even within the military about no women in combat. And now it's no women in the pulpit with the Southern Baptist Convention. Well, careful with your numbers, because guess what? Both sides, you're going to start losing your recruiting and your participation. And that's even going to count in the dollar side of things as well.
1: This is taking on a life all its own, Eva, and sure, on many fronts. Number one is that this is a discussion that's been occurring over a decade or so. And now it took flight. It got traction on the ground. And they tread off the tires. And so here we are. It doesn't mean it won't start trickling in. Trickling in becomes creeping compromises, right? So
0: sure,
1: what we have to be able to understand from a moral injury standpoint is that there are some people who are devastated. There's some people who are really upset to no end. There are some people who are just going with the flow, and there's some people who are happy with the decisions. But God says everybody has a right to honor and serve him. So when we honor and serve him, we're able to support so many other different people. We don't wake up in the morning saying, okay, this is a good thing to do. If it's not for the Holy Spirit, if it's not for the will of God, we cannot do what we're supposed to do as servants of the Lord, which is plain. There are people who have really been devastated by all of this, and I believe they're devastated to the point that they may even consider leaving not only the church, but leaving religion and or ministry altogether. It is that thick.
0: Sure, because it's the organized religion that is balking at it. And remember, you and I were texting. I sent you the link and I was like, I bet you anything, the lawyers are telling them this. The lawyers are not going to assure the churches. Think about it, insurance, right? They all have to carry some kind of insurance. And so you have some bad actors who have misbehaved. Let's put it that way. They have misbehaved in ways that they shouldn't have. So the only way they can take control, command, and discipline within the pastoral ranks is to get rid of the women. Is that what is happening within the military ranks? I mean, is that really, it's a command and control discipline side of things? I mean, you seem like they're running very parallel with each other.
1: Yeah, let's go back to it. You know, there's a time not so long ago, you know, I went in 1981, got out in 91. There's a time not so long ago, women weren't on ships like they are now. Women weren't part of DOD. Women were doing administrative jobs or jobs that kept them below decks or off the scene. And so now that we have women who are very prominent in the military ranks in all branches, even Space Force, it'll trickle in, it's trickling down. And what's unfortunate is no matter how women are able to elevate and excel within the different military, civic, and service organizations, there's still someone saying, I want to put my boot on your neck and my thumb on your head. And that is people who are really outdated. They're not being led by the will of God. They're being led by self and selfishness. That's what they're being led by.
0: I start chuckling because I've had people put the pause on my career. I don't know how many times, because I'm a hard charger. You know, the Army saying of high speed, low drag. I'm only ever competing against myself. And I, you know, always put forth more than 100% effort. And if I'm not given 100%, it's just, you know, maybe I'm just, it's the confidence level, or, you know, I'm just, you know, or I just know that that's my weakness, and it's hard for me to get excited about something that's a weakness. But it's a challenge when, you know, you as me as a woman, I remember being in the military, and I got treated very differently than my male peers were. I was in the JAG Corps. And so I wasn't the golden guy, right? I wasn't the golden child that the guy got the preference. I had to work twice as hard. But I came from a group of women. We were the first women veterans, first women in the military who served in combat. I'm not saying I was in a combat role, but I was in Desert Storm. We were the first group of women who actually were recognized as having served in combat. And, you know, that slowly but surely is being rolled back. I had, you know, G.I. Jane was the model. I took on the Army motto of, you know, be all you can be. And that's kind of been how I've lived my life. When I was talking with that couple earlier today, I said, what's next? Is the whole idea to roll back our right to vote too? I mean, if we're talking about incremental change, they gave, now they're going to take. What's next? That's kind of a scary thought.
1: What's next there is the fact that somebody somewhere said it was all right. And they've always believed that way. And because they've always believed that way, you had systematically other people who believed that way. That's why the edict was passed down, and now it's law within the confines of the Southern Baptist Convention. Unfortunately, everybody has ties to a church. And unfortunately, some of those same actions will be taken in other churches as well, because that's how people truly feel about the subject matter.
0: You know, the other side of it, I think watching G.I. Jane, because I've watched it, I don't know how many times, that was an experiment. You and I both we're in the doctorate programs, right?
1: Well, look, I know why men watched it. Eva, I know why men watched G.I. Jane, because of Demi Moore in her youth, but yeah.
0: Oh, for sure. No, I get that. She was a hottie. She's still a hottie.
1: She's 62. Yeah, she is.
0: Yeah, she's not that much older than me. Yeah. But, you know, I had that figure of, man, could I look like her? You know, extra blonde. But, you know, she was super badass. But that was an image that a lot of us my age wanted to be like her. That was just so cool. But it was an experiment. You and I both know from the academic side of things, at some point, experiments have to come to an end. What's the resolution of that? Well, that gets into some of the areas on my dissertation study that I'm not trying to address it right now, but we're coming on the pinnacle of the most female veterans ever. And if we're talking about dollars and cents coming into play, the VA has to ramp up its programs because we have more women veterans to support. And that's why our voices do matter. But then there's also this moral injury part that my head is spinning and saying, I was okay back then, but now you're telling me I'm not okay now. And I can't even recommend to my daughter, if she could, you know, you might not want to go into the military anymore. I mean, that was a lifeline for me. I was headed in a life nowheresville. And the military gave me something then, and it's still giving me something now in my education side that, yeah, this is making my head twitch a little bit. I'm not okay with the direction things are going, but I'm equally disturbed. Yes, I'm going to use that word, disturbed, that these churches think that it's okay to eliminate women out of leadership roles. Because let's you and I face it. How many of these men are going to know how to organize a lot of these events? They don't have the skill set. See? They don't have the skill set. Yeah.
1: Because I know my lane. I know my capabilities. And I know sometimes I'm not as culpable as I need to be in those lanes. So
0: they are not good at project management. I'm telling you, most of these guys.
1: even with a lean Sigma 6 black belt, I know my lane.
0: Yeah. Let's see how many, you know, youth events that they actually pull together and organize. And I think they're going to recognize pretty quickly that you may be great at pastoring. That doesn't make you a good leader. Nope. That doesn't make you a good organizer.
1: Nope.
0: That doesn't mean that you're going to be able to talk to certain groups and have things convey the message that they're intending to convey.
1: But even with all that's coming to us, and we know God will grant that, we still know that it takes more than a village. It takes a community. It takes a city. Sure. It takes a global effort. It doesn't, right? So the people who have found success as president, as X, Y, and Z, that's why they have a cabinet. That's why they have other key people in, you know, that are surrounding them. That's why the president also has selected dynamic, epic women in his cabinet, or the tentacles can reach them. So sure. Let us not be fooled that some guy is just making all these decisions. He has a staff of brilliant people, and we should all surround ourselves with staffs of brilliant people who are particularly women. Because the first contact that a male, a female, a human comes with is their mother, is a woman. And I promise and guarantee you this. If men could have children, this would be a depopulated earth.
0: Well, they've been trying to manipulate that capacity. Yeah, I don't agree with that. But you know what I'm talking about. I thought it was interesting. So kind of going along with the insurance aspect that I was talking about a while ago, somebody had posted about, well, how do they track any of these pastors who have had claims, you know, they've had a claim of an assault or a rape or grooming or whatever. Well, they haven't been tracking that. And the only way they are actually able to, you know, see if a pastor has any kind of legal criminal background is the same thing that you do for your own neighborhood to see if anybody's a registered sex offender. So the church has not. I'm talking about SBC, because I think the Catholic Church is finally doing that. But the SBC hasn't been doing that. They're just only relying upon the publicly available data. But that's where you and I both know that gets into the public administration realm of things that we are both. I mean, I'm farther along on my doctoral journey in the public administration side. But this is a public administration issue. Right. I mean, I think even if you consider the lane of what is happening within SBC, the Catholic Church, or any of these other churches, it could be Latter-day Saints or, you know, whoever else. Right. I'm not
1: it's
0: trying
1: public
0: to.
1: Administration,
0: it's all public administration. The accountability of those leaders, how many of them have sex offenses counted against them? You know, the complaints that are out there, whether it's pedophilia or, you know, male on female or female on female or female, male on male, because the male on male happens even in the military side of things, male on male happens. And Paula Kemp, my guest from Saturday, mentioned that as well. I know that there are military oriented public speakers where it's a friend of mine. He goes around the country to military army bases for sure. I don't know if he's gone on Air Force ones, but giving sexual assault training and awareness male on male. It happens.
1: I mean, because it's underreported or not reported.
0: Sure.
1: Still.
0: Absolutely.
1: And it's a stigma associated with it.
0: But that's what Paula's mission is about. The Bears Act is what she's trying to work on. And I've already volunteered to help her on the public administration side of things to try to help, you know, to help at least our veteran / military side of things, because the data isn't being tracked. We know that the whole thing is that they end up promoting or moving the perpetrators, and the victims, they oust them. They give them a military chapter. You'll say it's a personality disorder 5-13, and you're out of here. Or they move them to a different job, but still it's how do you hide the problem? And they see the victim as the problem, not the perpetrator as the problem.
1: Well, even when people are not having dialogue, they're not effectively, actively, proactively communicating for cause and effect, these matters continue to permeate.
0: They manifest.
1: And here's the hurt part of it all. It doesn't have to be this way.
0: Yeah.
1: People can sit down at a long table, a round table, a rectangle, one, an octagon, whatever they need to do to sit down and discuss these matters, that people can become whole. Do you, in the historical timeline, brokenness is real. It's alive.
0: Sure.
1: It doesn't have to be this way. Brokenness is an essential portion of moral injury.
0: Right.
1: The things that have happened to people, the undisclosed, the underreported, the not reported, the stigmas associated with it, is almost like carrying the proverbial red scar, red letter, or whatever it's called.
0: Yeah, the red letter. The scarlet letter is where
1: I'm sorry.
0: The scarlet letter. That was huge. You know, remember reading that in high school, I think. Yeah. We had to read the scarlet letter.
1: Yes, yes. And so there are scarlet and purple and orange and pink and green letters now associated with them. Black letters, blacklisted. All right. So this occurrence that's occurring, if you will, in the Southern Baptist Convention, it's happening in other churches. It's just a slow crawl.
0: And it's not public yet. It's happening behind the closed doors. You can only just imagine them having those behind the closed doors. Well, they're doing this. What do you think? Should we go ahead and do this too? What is the effect of this? How much? Well, if the women, they got to remember, the women are the ones who are the shoppers of the family. Where are they going to tie their money to? Careful who you irritate. Because guess what? They're going to hold that money. They're going to find another church.
1: If we don't say or do anything, like, for example, you know, someone of our listening or viewing audience, they perhaps wanted to hear about Joseph and Jacob, you know, coming to Egypt. We understand that. But this is something that we as revivalists have to speak about, because any revivalist, any person in spirit, in ministry with a spiritual and scriptural context, we have to speak about this. This is historical.
0: It
1: not
0: is.
1: Because of the Southern Baptist Convention. This is a humanity historical event that's happening on other levels that have not been brought to the fore. And as people who are involved in human services and public administration like we are, it has to be spoken to.
0: Yep. Well, there's so much of it that still, for me, points back to DSM-5, moral injury, that it's a triggering kind of effect. you know, for somebody who has gone through things, I mean, I've been raped. I've talked about it. It took me into, so my rape incidentally happened in January 1988, because I went to basic training February 3rd, 1988. Happened in the middle of January. It took me until 2018 to talk about it. It's a long time. I kept it secret. I told my first husband, well, told my second husband, I think, too, but I didn't really discuss it. Didn't go into details. I didn't even want to, you know, part of it still was in my brain, whether it actually happened or not, because your mind plays these tricks. And it wasn't until a couple of years ago, I saw the girlfriend that was on the trip with me. And I asked her, was that my imagination or was that something that really happened? And she said, yes, it really happened. And I'm sorry, we weren't able to get to you in time. They didn't have any way to get in the door. So, you know, that was for me. And I think for a lot of other people, you know, we have recognized, and I even talked about in my documentary, that I knew the way society was, that the person that was going to be put on trial was me. It wasn't really going to be the perpetrator, even though he's the one that did the action, because there was going to be something about how complicit was I in welcoming that kind of behavior.
1: In those days, even.
0: Right, right. But part of me is wondering, are we getting back to that? Because the news is still trying to point out that the person that's being trafficked asked for it, you know, that they shouldn't have dressed that way, that they really, there's still a command of discipline of the man having his own behavior that says, from a moral compass standpoint, I'm not supposed to take advantage of a woman like that. And there are other religions, cults, whatever you want to call them, that says that that's okay. They can dominate any woman that they want to and treat them like they're second-class citizens. And I'm concerned that the message that the SBC is sending out is that women, you're less than again.
1: Well, Eva, we know that's not true. I said we know that's
0: right. Right.
1: However, you do have a collection of bad actors and actresses who still believe that way. You know, some women are still relegated to being homemakers. Some men are, they go out and they earn every day, and that's their, you know, that's their medal of honor. But as I know that, I'm very, very thankful to be a husband that takes care of his home, no matter what the circumstances, situations, trials, tribulations, persecutions are, because I'm a king. I'm an apex king.
0: Not many men out there these days doing that, leading the home. That's what you're doing. You are leading the home.
1: Authority. Yes, because God says that we are from a priestly line, and so we're royal kings and queens. And we walk that line because we honor him. Now, do we get it right all the time? No. But what we do is we understand the precept and the concept of it. There are people that I know that you go to their houses right now, you had to walk right back out because you need an oxygen breathing apparatus. And you need a maid service to go in and clean that place up because it's horrible. No. I see a piece of lint on the floor. It got, you know, I may have a Monk or a Columbo thing going on, but I have to get it up because it's that way. I'm saying also is that if the Southern Baptist Convention in that faith community is bowing down and taking this, there's something wrong with all of them. This is not something you bow down and take. There's always somebody higher that you can go to.
0: I just, you know, I'm wondering, you know, the five whys. You know, you and I both know the five whys. Well, why? Is it money driven? Is it that, you know, is it money driven because of insurance because of behavior, their own teachings? I mean, I get it. Even from a biblical standpoint, you and I both have seen this slow trickle of women in Genesis so far, with not very significant roles.
1: Some of them
0: roles.
1: Are unnamed, Eva.
0: Yeah, right. But they've always been in a concubine kind of situation. Only a couple of them were married and you know, equally yoked. You know, you had Abraham and Sarah. Obviously you had Adam and Eve. And, you know, that's the very start. But you had Abraham and Sarah. And then you've got Rachel and Joseph.
1: And you have Rebecca and Isaac.
0: Right. And but they're named, and they definitely played a significant role in what was happening. And I'm not saying that everything that the women was doing was perfect. Far be it. They're kind of conniving. But the guys knew how to be kind of conniving as well. So they were equally yoked in that way.
1: Wait. Jacob didn't learn his lesson until after he was on his way to Egypt.
0: Yeah.
1: Because now he understood that the same thing he did to Isaac tricked him in thinking he was Esau. His sons did that to him with the blood of a goat, saying right. that Joseph had been killed by some wild animal. He got tricked. And Jacob means trickster.
0: but the females' names have been kind of slow going. Not unmentioned. I mean, but their prominence has just not been as fulfilling. And I say that in a way because I get it that they're, you know, you've got the Apocrypha that has a whole different, you know, those are the books that are not mentioned in the Bible.
1: Hey, listen, guys, tonight.

0: Mary Magdalene played
1: us. Why is she not book 67 and Judas 68? You know, I mean, we can go down the list. Why isn't Deborah talked about more? She was a judge of Israel. So yeah. Why is it right? Those types of things, right? So now we're going to take the baby and throw it out of the bathwater because we don't want to. Well, that was then. This is now. No, those stories of those people are about us.
0: I think it's kind of funny because I, you know, what popped in my head as you were saying that, I'm like, careful what you ask for. There are consequences to these things. And it
1: I
0: gets
1: will not back, be mocked.
0: It gets back to what I was saying at the beginning. Spiritual hoarding.
1: Yes.
0: This is a form of spiritual hoarding.
1: Why don't you lay that out for people out there while we have a little time?
0: Well, this was a phrase that I made up a couple of weeks ago. Live.
1: Yes, you did. Yeah, hey, yes, you did, y'all. Yeah.
0: I was listening to it while I was mowing the other day, and I was like, there's that term, spiritual hoarding. And you know, we need to maybe write a book about it. But think about it. It was like if Darla and I knew that there was this issue, even with the veteran sphere alone, right? The veteran realm alone. We know that there is this vacancy, connection between moral injury to the moral healing and recovery. But we knew that God was part of the answer, but we chose not to include what God wanted us to do and just hoard it for ourselves. Well, that's spiritual hoarding. I mean, do you have a different way of explaining it?
1: No,
0: better?
1: No. I mean, you're right on with it. You know. I just when we look at what hoarding actually is,
0: we're collecting and we're keeping
1: But see, yeah. Some people in spiritual hoarding, they collect information that they can use it to maybe denigrate somebody else down the line. No, we're supposed to share the good news.
0: Yep.
1: To share what we know with other people. When you're hoarding, you can't because you won't.
0: Yeah, it's a choice.
1: That's why you have stuff in your house 20 years that should have been gone 20 years ago.
0: And there are people who die with all this extra stuff and you could barely get through their house and you're like, oh,
1: we can do a documentary on this. I mean, it is true. They have a show called Hoarding somewhere, but yeah. I mean, really get into the weeds about this. Yeah.
0: But think about it, Daryl, even in Revelations, it talked about, you know, the separation of people who know about God and people who don't, the separation of parents and children, those relationships get broken. Well, if I know what the answer is, and you know, my parents did not take us to church. This was something I felt called to do, to attend church from a very young age. Felt very called to go to church almost my entire life. As soon as I knew that God was out there, I've been going to church. But there was a generation, like my parents' generation, who did not attend. And they, you know, I don't know if they really knew. My mother passed away. I don't know how much she actually believed in God. I don't. I want to believe that she knew about God, but let's say she did and she chose not to tell me. Well, then she was spiritual hoarding because she didn't bother to share and care with us. It was our own choice.
1: You remember that movie? Hidden Dragon, Crouching Tiger, or Crouching Tiger, Hidden Dragon.
0: I remember the name of it, but I didn't watch it.
1: There's a sequence of the student who learned from the witch, okay? And so the witch, she knew more than she knew, right? But she didn't know what the student was learning. The student learned the whole book. The teacher stopped wanting to learn because she had just enough, right? But the student learned everything. So as revivalists, it is our job

0: it is our mission in life to learn this book, because it's right there, it's free. And actually, the sacred scriptures are a quick read until you get to Leviticus, Numbers, and Deuteronomy. I'm just putting it out there. Revelation, it's just got 22 chapters, but it's a quick read. Those other three I just mentioned, they're not a quick read. Right?
1: Yeah.
0: Because you got to get through all those names, right?
1: Right, so, the genealogy. Yes, yeah.
0: Because it is incumbent upon us to know this book, that we can have indeed a good word for people. You think the people in the Southern Baptist Convention have a good word for people right now? Because they are inundated with Q&A right now. Whomever the leaders are, wherever they are in the world, they're being inundated with Q&A. And it didn't have to be this way, because somebody took pride a step further and did this thing. Now, there's probably been some backtracking. There's going to be some accommodation made. There's going to be some...
1: Can you imagine those pastors who go back to their home church and then they start getting bombarded by the women and the families?
0: When they go home, Eva, they're going to get it. You know, mama.
1: That's what I'm saying.
0: Yeah.
1: You know, really, you voted yes over here, and now you got some wrath to handle back at your church, and they might get ousted. I mean,
0: the women I know in life who are deeply embedded in the church, as they should be, because everybody has a God-given right to practice their faith properly, they're not putting up with this.
1: Yeah. I think
0: rather go to a church that's similar.
1: Yeah.
0: Or a church that will embrace them.
1: They're an independent Baptist. Right.
0: So you have the American Baptist, you have the National Baptist, you do have Independent Baptist, but you have the Southern Baptist Convention. And right. You're probably going to have an intense fallout from all of this, because you're going to have pushback from those other three entities who are going to push back on the Southern Baptist Convention. I promise and guarantee, because it's happening.
1: Yeah.
0: Paul's daily about it.
1: That's going to be an organizational thing for those other sects, sects, to accommodate and fold those other churches in that aren't going to participate in the SBC. From what I've seen online, there are women who left the SBC several years ago because they started seeing this push come in. And it's, you know, they're like, hey, talk to the hand. I'm glad I left. I don't want to have to deal with that. Do I agree with it? No.
0: You didn't tell them more than once.
1: Yeah, because they were getting pushed out already. But is this about, but I'm going to go back. Is this about salaries? Is this an insurance thing? Because they can't handle the liability. Well, you better get rid of the women leaders, because you don't want anybody claiming something that happened against you. You know, that's happened.
0: There are things that are documented. Those things that are unspoken that we haven't heard about yet. And unfortunately, we will. We will. But this is going to be a fallout from a lot of other different organizations and sects as well, because it's been hidden for so long. You know, even in our faith community, Eva, unfortunately, there will be other things that are revealed. Because I'm here to tell y'all, what's done in the dark will be revealed in the light. Because darkness cannot mix with light. It doesn't work. And so things will be revealed, and you're going to be like, oh my God, no. Ecclesiastes 1:9, there's not a thing new under the sun. What's done in the dark will be revealed. And so there's going to be some tremendous fallout from this. There are going to be leaders. They're going to have to step down or step away. There are going to be new protocols introduced. This always happens when things like this occur.
1: So how do we address this? I think it's important. How do we address this from the moral healing and recovery side of things? Because I think not just for female military and veterans, but I mean, I don't see any reason why, from the revivalist standpoint, that we can't speak to the non-military and, you know, veterans, just the normal women who have been part of SBC and other, you know, Baptist conventions. What can we say to them about the recovery and healing side of things?
0: Even if we take the labels off of people, places, and things, we can have a global audience discussion.
1: Yeah.
0: But as long as we segregate people, if we centralize them to certain terms, phrases, people, places, and things, we can't really have that discussion that we really should have. As I always say, we have to speak to the rhinoceros in the room. We know that he may not hear us because he's an animal and we're human. We know he's probably going to destroy the place with me in it, but at least I'm going to get my say out before. So if people are not having their say, then there's no progress. If there's no progress, then nothing great can occur with all of this. Somebody somewhere has to take off rose-colored lenses and see, hear, and speak to this properly. It's not being done. But how do you do it? Get sensible people in a series of rooms or an auditorium or a cathedral or somewhere where they're in earnest and they're speaking about this in glowing terms that can make this a redirectional approach that people can flourish in. Because nobody's flourishing in this now, even the people who made this decision. Because I promise and guarantee you, there's tremendous fallout that we don't even know about yet, but it will come to the fore. Nobody wants to see that, but it's going to happen.
1: Someone's, the producer is telling me to go take a look at TikTok. And, oops, if I can mute that. Let me see if. Trying to find, maybe you keep talking. Let me see if I can find this.
0: No, message. I mean, I'm you know, the women who are being affected by this, these women perhaps have served decades. Their children are being involved, their other relatives, their friends, right? And now this thing happens and it's going to leave a stain, perhaps a permanent stain on the Southern Baptist Convention. And other ministries associated with this inside and out are going to be affected from a global standpoint, because many of these, Eva, this is all they know is SBC.
1: Well, I think part of it for us to so we are live on TikTok. Just letting you guys know, I can't see what the, if somebody's got a message, I can't see the message. Maybe Joel can send me what the message says. So apparently we are getting some folks commenting on TikTok. I can't see the messages, folks, so I apologize.
0: We got some brothers and sisters on TikTok.
1: Yeah, so Military Broadcast Radio is on TikTok, so I always share the program over there, and of course on Facebook, Instagram, we're on Roku, and you know, we're having this very serious conversation. We don't have a whole lot of time left, but you know, I think the biggest thing, Daryl, is, you know, everybody can see the elephant in the room. But it is the perspective of how do we look at this elephant and feel like we all have, you know, this equal opportunity, right? Equally yoked opportunity to be able to serve God. And I think the part that hurts the most is that we have these men who are saying, well, we have a right to make you all sit down and shut up. Talking you to women, and we're going to tell you how it is, whether it's right, wrong, or different, and we don't want you to question us either. And that it's like, that's enough to make your head spin. And so it does, it goes back to exactly what you were just saying a few minutes ago, that we have to have these conversations. I think it's why this revivalist show is meant to do something because, one, we're not the same race, in case people haven't figured that out yet.
0: In case you guys haven't noticed, you know, we're not the same race or ethnicity, you know.
1: Yeah. You're Navy, I'm Army. You're got a few years on me, not a whole lot, but a few years.
0: But you sniffing 60, Eva.
1: No. I'm aging backwards, Daryl. But I, you know, it's, we have to have these conversations, or the submissiveness of shrink and sit down and shut up is going to take over. And I think that would be really unfair for us as females. You know, I had, like I, we talked about last week, I had to correct the resident at the hospital because he wondered how I was there. I was in the military and I served. Women served in the military too. I, you know, why did the stores ask the guy if he was served and give a discount, but they don't ask me?
0: It's, you know, wait a minute. I got to say this to everybody. Just because you've served actively and now you're a veteran outside the military, don't commandeer an establishment for a military discount. If they, if, you know, you can ask, but I know, and you, we and I both know people who they demand it. They demand a military discount, right? It's a few bucks, guys.
1: Oh, no, I get that. But if you're going to ask the guy in front of me and you don't ask me, I do kind of take offense at that.
0: You should.
1: It's and my kids get kind of embarrassed at me, Mom. But then my daughter's like, she proudly served. Do you have a veteran's discount? My daughter champions me. She gets it. You know, it's.
0: I do, Eva. I do, but I know who I'm talking about. And it's like everywhere they go, you give a military discount. I mean, my God.
1: Well, I get it if you're pinching dollars. If you're pinching pennies, they do add up. If you're on a strict budget.
0: Well, stop going to Red Lobster and go to Crab Depot. I'm just saying.
1: I don't know. I don't eat out a whole lot, you know? So I love my cooking so much better.
0: Yeah, I do too. Because I know I'm in the kitchen cooking it.
1: Right. I know what's in it.
0: I don't know what John and Jill been doing in the background. I don't know. I just.
1: Well, you and I, just so folks know, you know, we're going to have to pre-record some upcoming episodes because I'm going to be on the road with going to Tampa for the VA Golden Games. And then I'll be in Westminster, Maryland, teaching at Common Ground. So that's a couple of weeks for sure where we're going to have some recorded audio shows for. I just wanted to make sure people knew why we were doing this because I will be traveling and there'll be more structure. So I'm kind of glad we did this today's show this way. Because you and I both know this is something that has been on a lot of people's hearts and minds and questioning. I mean, and first of all, I think that it's important for us to question, to think critically about the things that we see in the news and not just be complacent and roll over and say, okay, well, good for them. They're Baptist. We're Catholic. It doesn't affect us. No, just be careful, you know. Things do impact us in different ways. Hey, maybe we'll get more people coming to the Catholic faith. Okay. Come on. Come on, sisters. We welcome you guys.
0: Hallelujah. Glory.
1: We welcome you to the Catholic Church.
0: Oh, and incidentally, you guys, I went to a Southern Baptist seminary. So I learned about all the faiths and such. So I'm not being dishonorable or disrespectful or biased, you know, but it is incumbent upon us spiritually and scripturally to speak about this matter because ultimately it affects all of us.
1: Yep. Well, will you go ahead and lead us into closing prayer and we'll close out the show?
0: In the name of the Father, difficulties that are going on in the world, we know that you're ever present in our time of need, want, and desire. And Lord, as we leave this sacred place with certainty never in divine presence, we stand on Revelation 2 and 10, remain faithful unto death, and our Father in heaven shall reward you with a crown of life. We were once enemies of yours, Lord, but we were certainly reconciled back to you by Christ Jesus while on the cross of Calvary. And we maintain, Lord, our love, our honor, and our dignity by being ambassadors, citizens, heralds, messengers, servants, watchmen, warriors, witnesses, and caretakers of the kingdom. We love you because you first loved us. It's a loving, wonderful name that is indeed Christ Jesus. In the presence of the Holy Spirit, that your sons, daughters, friends, and servants, we say amen, amen, and amen. In the name of the Father, Son, and the Holy Spirit, amen.
1: Amen. Thank you all for joining us on Military Broadcast Radio, the Revivalist Radio Show. Hope you all have a very good week. Be blessed and walk with God. Okay. That's my word for the day. Walk with God. Yeah. Talk. You have a good week.
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0: 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I'm Amber.
1: And I am Alora.
0: Welcome. I hope everybody's had a great week. Have you had a good week?
1: My week's been all right. Today I had a pretty good day though. I started out with puppy yoga, which, I mean, the puppies are fantastic. I didn't really get a full yoga experience. It was a little alarming watching little kids try to pick up puppies.
0: I bet.
1: Hello, everybody. But yeah, that was fun, though. If you would have come.
0: Thank you, Angelica.
1: Thank you so much. But yeah, if you would have come, you would have come away with a puppy.
0: I totally would have come away with a puppy. There is no way that I would have been able to go to that event and not
1: come away with a puppy. I should have taken you. Oh, my goodness. I have to show you a couple pictures. I didn't get as many as I'd like. But here was this cutie. Her name was Birdie. And she just sat on my lap and she decided to take a nice little nap. I can tell you where this is. They still have all these puppies for adoption.
0: Well, tell them.
1: Oh, no, I can tell you where it is. I don't want to expose this.
0: Yeah, well, we've pretty much been exposed a lot, but we don't want to.
1: Well, no, I mean, it's pretty obvious where we live, but I don't even care if at this point. But and then there's me and another puppy. Aww. I forgot which one this one's name was, but there we go.
0: There you go.
1: What a cutie pie. So. Anyway, I took some videos too, but
0: yeah, it's good to see Nancy from the Toll Podcast and Nell from the Case Dive and Hello. Sam. So thank you guys for coming in. And yeah, I've had a very busy week. I've done a bunch of FOIAs in New York, some in Texas. I'm waiting on a couple of FBI FOIAs.
1: I have a couple of FOIAs I want you to do. Or help me out with.
0: Yeah.
1: I already told you about them.
0: Oh, okay.
1: We do things for other people. No, it's all good.
0: Well, hey, Joy, good important. To see you. Well, a lot of times you don't just send me the information. So a lot of times people will send me information. And by the way, if you do have like a case that you're wondering about, a cold case or a case that's questionable, reach out to me. Because, you know. I'm here to help as much as I can. I've done, I don't know, maybe 8 FOIAs this week. I did. And then I also did some to Patterson's office again.
1: I don't want to tell anybody what I was thinking, but I told you and Millie the other day that there was somebody who apparently emails all the time in prison. And I feel like it'd be really interesting to get a hold of that person's emails.
0: Oh, yeah. Okay. Okay. I'll have to look at that again. Okay.
1: Yeah, that's something I don't want to reveal because I don't want anybody else to get any ideas. But
0: no, I get it. Well, I hope everybody is, just having a wonderful week. And next week, I think we will be gone because it's going to be 4th of July.
1: Oh, yeah.
0: So,
1: and something at the Capitol.
0: Yeah, that's kind of what I figured we'd be doing as well, you know. So your grandparents are in town.
1: Just averting eye contact.
0: Exactly. Us going one way, you going that way.
1: That's no, all good. We'll see if I even.
0: If you guys know, you know. If you don't, oh well.
1: Nobody knows, so it's okay.
0: Oh, she says, I love the tea, Laura. I bought some cool stuff on Depop today. Okay.
1: Thank you. We went to the mall and at the Hot Topic, they had this on the $7 rack. And I was like, absolutely. And while I'm at it, Goth Girl Dreams, I got this investigation discovery thing that I got at Crime Con and it's got like a bunch of crime scene stuff. So
0: yeah.
1: Anyway, I used to be a lot more alternative than I am now, but I still have a little moment. Love a goth baddie though. One.
0: So just to update everybody, I missed the hearing for Alanna Mason in the Kayla Huff murder because I was very sick. I woke up at like 4 that morning and could not keep anything down. So by the time I woke up again at 6, I was like, okay, I'm going to go. And my husband's like, I don't think. Are you sure? Because it's like an hour and 10 minutes away. And then 10 minutes in, I was like, okay, yeah, I can't do this.
1: Now, we did go.
0: Yeah,
1: we went. So I took off 2 days of work. Well, I was supposed to be off one of the days, and then I just switched them around, and they were accommodating. But anyway, so I took off 2 days of work, and we were supposed to go to those. But I guess the dates were wrong, or we misread or something. So it is what it is.
0: Yeah, we went on the 9th. Or not the 9th.
1: We went on Tuesday, Monday.
0: We went on Monday. whenever that was. I don't know why I said the 9th.
1: But we did drive around and yes. we saw the, well, the Randolph Bennett Conservation Area, which is where Kayla's body was unfortunately found. It is a very, you have to know where you're going. Because well, we kind of got lost a little bit.
0: Let's start at the church where her car was abandoned okay. or it broke down. Mm-hmm. So we found the church and the roadway that her church or her car was abandoned on. It was a very busy road. And then like maybe not even a quarter of a mile up, you could turn right and go towards the conservation area.
1: Which was still a little bit of a ways.
0: It was like 25 minutes away.
1: We kind of took a couple wrong turns. We did. I don't know how long it realistically would be.
0: I'm going from from that church.
1: But you're still estimating because yeah. I still took.
0: No, I mean, from the very first time I got the pin and it said.
1: Oh, so like.
0: Yeah, the, about 20, 25 minutes.
1: That's it what said. The GPS yeah, said. Yeah. Gotcha. Mm-hmm. Yeah, so we went that way. And yeah, we realized that's a long drive to your demise
0: in the back of a trunk
1: awake the whole time. Mm-hmm. And something else that we noticed was there was a gun range out in the conservation area. It mm-hmm. was a little bit before you got to where it takes you when you Google the conservation area,
0: the lake,
1: which, you know, I don't even know where she was.
0: Yeah, we have no idea.
1: I don't know. Oh, is that Oates? I can hear his little tip-tap. I saw that somebody said earlier that Oates needs a friend, and I agree.
0: Come here. He does need a friend, but he corrupted the last one.
1: Well, I said you don't have to get a puppy.
0: I know. Dude. We would have to get, an older dog from the shelter for sure.
1: I mean, look
0: to
1: at
0: deal
1: this.
0: With this.
1: Look at this sweet, perfect face.
0: He is, right?
1: He is a sweetie. He's not... What are you doing? Are you trying to get to grandma? He's a sweetheart. He just doesn't like other people, but he's so sweet to me. That's my best bun.
0: Oh my
1: he was
0: goodness.
1: So mad at me for cheating
0: oh,
1: on
0: I
1: me.
0: Oh, I forgot.
1: Or cheating on him. He called me a trifling asshole.
0: I forgot. We did debut our website this week as well. And Nell from the Case Dive helped us. She
1: yes,
0: did an amazing
1: thank you so much.
0: Job.
1: It looks so great. You guys
0: yes.
1: did amazing.
0: And on the contact.
1: Ooh, don't hurt him.
0: I wasn't. On the contact, Oates, the crazy
1: you look
0: boy.
1: Like
0: I know. Yeah, I know. He's not.
1: Oh,
0: Oates is on the back page, on the contact page. He got her piercings, I think. Mm-hmm.
1: I love you, sweet boy.
0: But Nell did an amazing job, and she put all of the case files on there. Yes. Yeah. So thank you so much, Nell. We really, really appreciate it.
1: We
0: it
1: really
0: was like
1: do.
0: A year in the making. I think I bought the website like almost a year ago. So, yeah. Thank okay. you very much.
1: Finally up.
0: Yeah, it's finally up. And so that was a big accomplishment for us this week. Okay, so let's get into, actually, I wanted to play a couple of videos before we start. So I perused TikTok.
1: Yeah.
0: And I found these two videos.
2: Dolly just dissed Bucky's, and y'all are not going to believe what her new truck stop looks like. First off, here's Dolly's diss to Bucky's at the grand opening of her truck stop yesterday.
3: Sure, some might be wondering why I wanted a truck stop. Well, I couldn't leave it to Beavers.
2: Obviously, Dolly is poking a little fun at Bucky's, but she is doing some things that Bucky's doesn't. You see, unlike Bucky's, who doesn't allow big trucks at its store, Dolly's Tennessee and Travel Stop will welcome all vehicles, even commercial trucks, meaning that it will have a trucker's lounge with showers. It has a 24/7 barbecue shop and Dolly's Cup of Ambition coffee shop. But maybe my favorite part of Dolly's truck stop is that it has a dog park. As somebody who travels long distances with his dogs pretty regularly, I would stop here just so my dogs could get out and run a little bit. Also, the decorations in the truck stop are just pure dolly. I mean, the chandelier made out of guitars is the coolest light fixture I've ever seen. Also, the 24/7 barbecue place that I mentioned is a full-service restaurant. There's even an event space at the truck stop. And the trucker's lounge doesn't just have showers. It has a nice seating area and a full-service laundry area. Now, I say this as someone who has always loved Bucky's. I think Dolly's giving the beaver a run for his money. Let me know in the comments, are you excited to see Dolly's, or are you staying loyal to the beaver? Y'all let me know. Don't forget to hit the like and the follow. I appreciate y'all.
1: That Bucky's sells Dolly Parton merch.
0: They do.
1: I like to pee at Bucky's, you know, if we're heading down to Oklahoma or going down to Springfield.
0: Yeah.
1: It's a great place to be like, okay, bathroom break. But I think that their food isn't as good as everyone says it is.
0: It's definitely not.
1: I think Wally's has better food.
0: See, and I didn't like theirs either, so.
1: I don't know. The first time I had it, it was good. The second time I had it, I was like, ugh. So I don't know. Maybe I was just really high the first time. I'm not sure. But anyway, so yeah, Nancy, she lives near Springfield over there. So she's probably been to Bucky's a time or two. And again, like I said, it's a great place. If you're trying to stop in the middle of somewhere and you want to pee somewhere nice, absolutely. Another place on the way to, Springfield would be Redmond's. And that's place to pee too. Mm-hmm.
0: Mm-hmm. They got a beautiful chandelier in the bathroom.
1: They do. And they have a chandelier and a huge mirror and it's very, very clean.
0: Okay.
1: But I do have to say, I love Dolly Parton. So I think that would be a great thing. And I was supposed to call to Dollywood whenever I moved up here, but plans changed and I ended up staying in a hotel room alone for days. That's besides the point. Anyway, I'm not going to be shady, but
0: it's all good. When Dad and I went to Pigeon Forge, we thought about going to Dollywood, but living in Orlando for so long and going to Disney and Universal and all that stuff, it's really hard.
1: I think that the rides and stuff wouldn't be as elaborate and fun, but I feel like it would still be cool to go to because it's Dollywood.
0: Yeah.
1: Because Dolly.
0: Yeah.
1: Now, I haven't been to Silver Dollar City. I know that everyone sings its praises that lives out here, but let's say, God, the body stop. Yeah, I'm telling you, Redmond's, anybody who's in Missouri knows that Redmond's and Bucky's
0: is overrated.
1: Bucky's is overrated, I would say. But again, pretty solid place to go pee if you're trying to travel. I will not disagree with that.
0: Most definitely. It's definitely on our stop.
1: Absolutely.
0: Okay. And then this is the last one. And I also like the fact that Dolly is allowing truckers to go because, you know, I grew up in a family of truckers. So, you know, that's always something.
1: I think the reason why they probably steered away from truckers at Bucky's is because it's known to be like dangerous. And they always say that maybe the serial killers are the truckers. And I'm not trying to discriminate because, I mean, like I said, we have truckers that we know whom we absolutely adore. But mm-hmm. I can understand, but I like that she's not discriminating. And she's like, you know what? This is for everybody. Everybody loves Dolly, especially the truckers. Shoot.
0: Yeah.
1: If she didn't let truckers come to her truck stop, that'd be a problem.
0: Yeah. Okay, here's the last one.
4: One of the women that I met yesterday while I was in jail was actually a company XO when I was a drill sergeant at Fort Leonard Wood. She was a company XO. If y'all don't know, like I go to prison to speak to veteran inmates because in Texas they house the veteran inmates separately from regular inmates. So this was my first time going to the women's prison. I've been trying to get in there, but I finally there. But anyway, so I go in, I'm sitting down, I'm looking at her, she's looking at me, I'm like, she looks familiar, but you know, I don't pay it any mind. I do my speech, and at the end she comes up to me, she's like, do you remember me? I was like, girl, you look so familiar, but I do not know, you know. And come to find out, she was the company XO of a, you know, company that was right beside me when I was a drill sergeant. And she was actually getting ready to take command. And I'm telling y'all that to tell you this, like titles, rank, position, nothing exempts you or makes you exempt from life. So that's why it's always important that we have empathy and that we have compassion for each other. Like, fuck, we just standing there. We two people. Like, she's an inmate, you know, and I'm, you know, not an inmate. She was an officer and now I'm, you know, and I was enlisted. So we've always been on opposite sides, but it's just like, I don't know. I know that her seeing me just gave her a lot of hope. And we talked for as long as I could until I had to get out. But it was just, it was such a blessing. So y'all just be safe and understand that life can happen to anybody. So make sure that you treat people right. I hope this helps. Y'all be blessed. Next slide.
0: Me that you're one decision away from jail, prison, whatever, you know, and the fact that both times that they interacted with each other, they were on opposite sides of the spectrum. One was an officer, one was enlisted, and one was a prisoner, and the other was, you know, missionary mission. I'm not sure exactly what she was doing. So, but yeah, no, the fact that we are all one choice away from that, you know, I think it should humble us a little bit. A lot of people live in a world where they think that nothing could ever happen to them and they're amazing and, you know, all this stuff, but just one choice, one choice. Stay on the straight path, Hermie. That's what I used to always tell Laura.
1: From Hermie, the caterpillar.
0: Yes.
1: Nobody knows what that is.
0: Yeah. And I'm not sure what you mean by we hauled milk. Did you haul milk to Bucky's or not sure? Okay. So
1: I hauled milk.
0: I don't even want to know what that means.
1: I don't know what it means.
0: Okay. So we are going to get back into. The transcript testimony of the hearing of Harvey Templeton for the murder of Athena Hogan. And we stopped at an investigator being asked questions, I believe, by the prosecuting attorney. And they're talking about the footprint evidence. And if you guys remember, I've always told the story since we started talking about Athena that I believe my footprints were the ones that were found on Robert Taylor's car, which in turn got him arrested. So we're going to go through this together and find that out for sure. So this is kind of interesting, but we are on page, let's see, get over here. We're on page 261 and we are going to start on the question. I know there's footprints that you have come up in this case.
5: Keep talking. I need to go down.
0: Oh, okay.
5: Talking so
0: well, I can't see because you're
5: saying something.
0: I know there's footprints that have come up in this case. Yes, sir. Was that obvious to you that the little girl had socks on and that she probably wouldn't be making any type of prints if she was in that car? That's what I thought. Okay. Did you look at the glass, look on the glass, see if there was any prints though? No, I didn't. Anything else that you can, how many toolboxes did he have in the trunk? Do you recall? I don't remember the number of toolboxes. However, he did have numerous tools. Okay. He maintained a logbook of whatever he repaired or whenever he repaired the vehicle. Why is that not going? Okay. He had a maintenance book in there. Yes, sir. He did. Okay. Anything else that you can recall that was in the trunk? There was a clothing items, a raincoat, a sleeping bag, a blanket that was covering some of the tools and toolboxes. These items were in layers in the vehicle. Now let's talk about the sleeping blanket. Was it open or was it rolled up? I think it was folded. I'm not sure on that, sir. How about the raincoat? Was it folded or just thrown in there? It was just thrown in. How was it? Was it folded nice and neat? I don't believe it was. I don't remember for sure what its condition was. The blanket was just kind of wrapped around some tools. Is that correct? It's a partial blanket that was laid over the top of the tools. I'm interested in the color of the partial blanket. Do you recall what color it was? I believe it was a military OD green blanket. Okay. Do you recall the color of the sleeping blanket, the outside? I think the sleeping bag was red. Red. Do you recall the color of the inside of the sleeping bag? No, sir. I remember the red from when we opened it up and looked at it. Okay. Now, what color was the raincoat? It was a military raincoat. Poncho type? No, sir. It was a suit coat type raincoat. I think it was dark. Have you or anybody else that you know at the Lawton Police Department been requested to obtain samples of thread or thread from those items? I have not. Has anybody requested to you or anybody else to pick up the sleeping bag to make an analysis of it? I have not. I don't know if anyone else has or not. Okay. You've studied technical investigation, have you not? Somewhat, yes, sir. You understand probably as well as anybody that many cases now are made on what we call forensic evidence. You'd agree with that, would you not? Yes, sir. And forensic evidence comes in all kinds of forms and shapes and sizes, does it not? That's true, sir. And a sleeping bag, if the little girl had been involved in this case and the sleeping bag was there, if she'd been covered with the sleeping bag, probably would be. There was a possibility some hair be some type of residue, blood, or something that a fellow could look at. Is that correct? Yes, sir. And did you seize that sleeping bag for analysis by the OSBI? No, sir. We placed it on the floor in the basement and looked at it. Okay. Now, you looked at it, right? Yes, sir. You were telling us about Tina Hogan, where you didn't really take anything off of that. Did you see anything on there? No, sir, I didn't. Okay, it's kind of like Tina Hogan. You didn't see anything on her either, but the newspaper says there's something there, right? Yes, sir. Okay, didn't see any hair? No, sir. Did you vacuum it for hair? No, sir, I didn't. Isn't there a procedure you have where you can vacuum things and catch whatever's there? Yes, sir, there is. Okay, you didn't do that? No, sir. Did you do that with the raincoat? No, sir. And you didn't do that with the blanket, with the tools? No, sir. Okay. Did you vacuum the car out? You said it was dirty. Did you vacuum it out? No, sir, I didn't. Okay. Now, if the car would have been vacuumed out and there was some carpet fibers in there, you'd have been able to get them, right? If you had vacuumed? That's correct. And you say the car was kind of dirty and it was messy and had trash items in there, right? Yes, sir. Okay, but you didn't vacuum it. No, sir. So we don't know what's happened to those, right? Whatever it was. That's correct. Okay. Were there the same questions I asked you concerning the sleeping bag and the raincoat would apply to the clothes in the back seat also? Is that correct? You didn't seize those for later examination? You didn't vacuum or do anything like that? No, sir. Okay, detective. Did you seize any items? Let me just ask it quicker. You seized the electrical tape, the duct tape, is that correct? Yes, sir. You seized the extension cord, is that correct? Yes, sir. You seized the blackjack, is that correct? Yes, sir. You seized the bag of seeds of marijuana because it's illegal to own that, right? That's true. Okay. You weren't doing a narcotics investigation, were you? No, sir. You weren't going to get sidetracked by that, were you? No, sir. Okay. You seized the rubber, the gloves. Is that correct? Yes, sir. Both gloves. The one that was stuck in or just the rubber gloves? There was more than two gloves. Okay. You seized those, you and Detective Briley, and you, what did you do with them? Detective Briley took them back upstairs. Okay, put them in a bag, I assume. Yes, sir. Okay, took them back upstairs. Was that pretty much Let me ask you this, Detective. Do you or anybody else know of blood being found on that car? Have you heard that? Have you heard that there was some blood found on that car? I have heard that there was possible blood. I do not have any direct knowledge of it. You didn't see it that day? No, sir. Who would have seen that? Detective Mohammed and Detective Dawkins. Yes, sir. Okay. When you looked, you didn't see what anything else there that was worth looking at. Is that correct? I did not see anything else that, okay. And that evidence was taken upstairs. Now, did they ask you to do anything else that night, or did you get to go home finally? I went home. All right. The next morning when you came back, were you still involved in the investigation? Yes, sir. I went to the hospital. Okay. That's when the autopsy was taking place, and that you took photographs of that, collected evidence, and submitted it to the OSBI. Is that correct? That's correct. Other than the hospital, did you do anything in investigation? Did you do anything in investigation of Tina Hogan's death? I assisted in some of the door-to-door questioning of people that lived in the neighborhood. All right, now, I know you don't have your notes. Did you talk to anybody that knew anything? That's the best way I can ask the question. Talked to two families that said that they had been there earlier that day and that she'd been seen out on the street. Okay, now, do you recall what time that they possibly had seen her? No, sir. It was earlier in the afternoon. It would have been, wasn't anywhere close to when she might have disappeared. It was everybody was seeing her at that time or... Yes, sir. Okay. Anything else? You knocked door to door trying to find any kind of lead, any kind of break that you could. Is that right? Yes, sir. Really nothing came up, did it? Not to my knowledge. No, sir. You didn't find anything out there by your questioning? No one said Harvey Lee Templeton, did it, they? No, sir. Did you go to his house and visit with him at that time? Did you happen to knock on his door? No, sir. I didn't visit with him. Oh, thank you, Cherokee girl.
1: Oh, thank you.
0: I got joy in my heart, joy in my heart.
1: We all have joy in our heart.
0: Yep. And Joy is very sweet, even if she pretends not to be.
1: She'll disagree with you.
0: I know. Okay, you want to read for a little bit?
1: I can sure try. I woke up from a nap and I feel about dead inside right now. Okay.
0: I'll let you.
1: Isn't that stickied on?
0: It's just one of those.
1: Oh, I thought you stuck it on. I'm like, you literally removed... no. I thought you literally removed the stick. I'm like, no, that's
0: it's
1: insane.
0: Just got a grippy back.
1: Okay. Okay, I got a little grippy anyway. Okay. No, sir, I didn't visit with him. Now, do you know what officer did knock on their door and question Mr. Templeton? Not in the original canvas of the neighborhood. Okay, I don't know. You don't know who called that house, is that correct? That's correct, sir. Okay, what else did you do in the way of investigation, this investigation? That day you worked in the neighborhood. The next day, what did you do? Okay, the next contact I had with the investigation is whenever I went to Mr. Templeton's residence the night they were searching there. Okay, in between that time, had they arrested a fellow by the name of Robert Taylor, had they not? Yes, sir. He was charged with first-degree murder and the death penalty was requested, is that correct? As far as I know, yes, sir. And the evidence, Mr. Detective Briley had some evidence that you all had seized from the car, is that correct? Yes, sir. And do you have a personal knowledge if the Assistant District Attorney, Emmett Taylor, had made an opinion, a legal opinion, and that evidence could be used? Do you know about that? Wasn't anything wrong with the evidence from prosecutor's point, was it? Excuse me, Mr. Zelps. Let me withdraw that, Your Honor. I don't think it's relevant from this particular hearing. I'm going to get sidetracked on that. But Mr. Zelps, did you arrest Robert Taylor? No, sir, I didn't. All right, now, did you have an opportunity? Mr. Zelps, Dick, I'm sorry. Did you just laugh?
0: Yeah,
1: you are so insane.
0: No, I was laughing because he's like addressing him by a informal name.
1: Oh, I thought you were just laughing because I said Dick.
0: No. Dick. No, I'm not that not that childish.
1: Mm-hmm. Okay. Dick, I'm sorry. I've knocked. I don't know where this goes. Oh, I lost it. Oh, there. by Mr. Zelps. Did you have an opportunity to visit with Robert Taylor at any time? Just that night? Okay, just briefly up there when he consented to the search? Yes, sir. Okay. Mr. Zelps, I know you're going to try to introduce it. I just try to get it out of my way. By Mr. Zelps. Now, when you went out, you were asked to go to who out to Mr. Templeton's house to do the search. I was contacted by Captain Ferguson. Okay, Captain Ferguson said he told you that he needed you to go out and do what? Said to go out and look at a pair of shoes that they found in his residence. Okay, you've had some special training in identifying shoes, the prints, have you not? Not special training, no, sir. Just experience of looking at them. Okay, you've, by your own experience, you've done this quite some time, and you've acquired knowledge and expertise in doing that, is that correct? I've looked at quite a few, yes, sir. Okay, now, when you got out to Mr. Templeton's house, who was there? Was he there? No, sir, he wasn't. Harvey wasn't there. How about the wife? Yes, sir, the wife was there. All right, you've seen Ava? She's sitting back there in the green. Is that the same gal? I believe it is. Okay, she was there, is that correct? Yes, sir. Children were there? I don't remember if the children were there or not. Okay, had Mr. Harvey already been arrested? No, he had not. Bowling for Soup, that's fun. You know, they did the Phineas and Ferb theme song.
0: Oh, I love Phineas and Ferb. I call my kids Dr. D when they're doing something dumb.
1: I don't remember if the children were there or not. Okay, had Mr. Harvey already been arrested? No, he had not. Okay, was there a search warrant or was it a consent search, or do you know? I believe they were using a search warrant. Okay, and can you tell me what detectives were there at the time? What officers were there? Okay, Greg Lord, Ann Lord, Bill Wells, and some uniformed officers, and from OSBI. Ann Reed was there? Yes, sir. So she was actually taking part or helping or suggesting something during this investigation. Is that correct? Yes, sir. That's never knew she went out on investigations. Did you know what Ann Reed was looking for? I was told the carpet samples. She was looking for carpet samples. Huh. Now, what did they have you look at? I looked at a pair of tennis shoes. Do you recall what kind of tennis shoes those were? Color? I believe they're blue. I'm not. Do you remember who made them? No, sir. Anything out of the ordinary? They looked, no, sir, just a pair of tennis shoes. They looked, okay, you couldn't identify those to your pictures or your cast, is that correct? No, sir. They had the same tread design as the design left at the scene, which was chevrons on the bottom. Okay, what did that mean? Similar? Yes, sir. Just similar, had similar design? Yes, sir. But you couldn't match them with the pictures. You couldn't come in here today and tell the court that you're positively sure that shoe made the print out there. No, sir, I couldn't. You'd even have some reasonable doubt about it, wouldn't you? I'd have to have it more definitive. Yes, sir. Okay, anything else that you looked at or while you were out on that search? Just going through the residence. Did you seize anything else? No, sir, I didn't. Did you help search? Yes, sir. Were you there when they cut a piece of carpet out of Mrs. Templeton's floor out of the hallway? I did not observe them cut any carpet. What color is the carpet in there? The living room carpet is red, I believe. What other colors are there out there? I do not know. There was a piece of carpeting that had been removed. Somebody had already removed it? Yes, sir. You don't know who did that? No, sir, I don't. Were you there when any other items were seized? Yes, sir, there were various items. I did not inspect the items, the things that were seized. Okay. So the Lords would be better qualified, or Billy Wells, for me to tell me about that. Is that correct? That's correct, sir. Okay, now, other than that portion there, when you examined the shoes, and let me ask you this, did you do anything else other? I was going to ask you something different, but it wasn't relevant. Did you do anything else? No, sir, I didn't. Other than what you told us up to this date? No, sir, not to this date. Never talked to Harvey? I came back to Harvey. We came back to his residence, and he had a key to open a box. We recovered the box and then came back to the station. He gave me a key. I returned with him to the residence. He was down at the station and... Yes, sir. Let me ask you this. Was Harvey cooperating, Harvey Templeton? Yes, sir. Harvey was cooperating. And has he... I mean, you don't have... you didn't have any problem with him. If you asked him something, he tried to do whatever you wanted to. Is that correct? I didn't interview him. Okay, did you have a chat on the way to the house? No, sir. He went to get a key, essentially, so you all could open a box and look in it. Is that right? Yes, sir. And he did exactly what he said he was going to. Get the key, and did you look inside the box? Yes, I did. Anything in there? Nothing that I would consider of evidentiary value. Okay, anything else did you with this case, or other than what you've told us today on the witness stand? No, sir. Mr. Zelps, just a second, Your Honor. A short time later, the following proceedings were had, to wit. Mr. Zelps, at this time, no further questions. Mr. Tannery, nothing further of Detective Davidson, but I'd ask that he would remain available on call. The court, all right, you're excused. The rule's in effect, and you need to remain available on call until the conclusion of the hearing. Witness Davidson, thank you, Your Honor. The court, let's take about 10 minutes recess. Upon reconvening, the following proceedings were had, to wit. The court, you guys ready? Mr. Zelps, yeah. Mr. Tannery, yes. Mr. Zelps, yes, sir. The court, call your next witness. Mr. Tannery, B. Belcher. Prior to me getting started asking him questions, would the court allow me to substitute a state's exhibit number for one that Cecil Davidson testified about that had fallen off and was located? The reason for that is we'll aid Anne Reed when she testifies and being able to keep things simplified. The court, all right, what was the number that Officer Davidson identified? Mr. Tannery, he talked about the identified item, number 41, and actually had previously, does he have a tick? Oh, sorry, I'm just making sure he doesn't have a tick. No, it's not a tick. He just had a scab on him. Sorry. I was just petting my dog and I'm like, oh my goodness, no. Those are my biggest fear. Okay.

0: I'm sorry, Otad, please. Otad, please. Like when he was a puppy for like a really little bit of time with his brother, and we had to go to the vet, and I was like a poor 20-something-year-old who had just moved out on her own, and it was a whole mess. And it was like the 2 days that we couldn't get them to the vet because whatever reason, it was like torture. It was horrible. Horrible, horrible, horrible. Okay. The court. I can't believe I said Joel Hedfield.
1: Sorry, Joel. I get chicks all the time
0: I get
1: going
0: ticks too.
1: to hiking and stuff like that. That's why I got alpha gal.
0: I hope I don't have alpha gal, but I do have a lot of eating issues, so
1: Yeah.
0: I'm afraid. I don't know. I
1: I
0: get bit
1: bet
0: by
1: if
0: ticks
1: you
0: all the
1: get
0: time.
1: tested, you probably have it.
0: Well, I'll be like you then, and I'll just ignore it. Meh. No, until I can't ignore it any longer.
1: Yeah, I've gotten to the point where I can't ignore it anymore.
0: Yeah, but let's be honest, you're not gonna not eat any steak ever.
1: Well,
0: Do you know what this lady
1: I'm
0: told me the
1: used to
0: other
1: being,
0: day?
1: I'm tired of being
0: Do
1: sick.
0: you know what this crazy lady told me the other day? She's like,
1: Me?
0: yes, you crazy lady.
1: Oh, what did I say? Oh, no.
0: So we were driving in the car, and we were coming back from Walmart or Target or something, and we were in this little roundabout, and she's like, I hate eating. She's like, if I could get a feeding tube and just never eat again, I would do that. I'm like, you're
1: Why did you
0: insane.
1: say that? I told my doctor that the
0: I
1: other
0: shouldn't
1: day.
0: have said that. My bad. I didn't realize I was exposing you there, but
1: No, that's all
0: I think she
1: right.
0: was just being a drama queen. Like, I think that you would eat occasionally, but
1: Well,
0: she was just really over being sick is all.
1: so no, so I have gastroparesis, and my
0: Yeah.
1: doctor believes that my gastroparesis is the gastroparesis is back, and that I need to have another operation on my stomach muscle to fix it. So she. When I told her that, she's like, "Oh yeah, that's what's going on."
0: That's so fun. Vegas put one in and had to remove it. Oh no. Sorry, she was
1: Yeah,
0: dying
1: no,
0: over
1: I just I have severe issues.
0: I mean, I get it. I have really bad eating issues, but not as bad as yours, so.
1: Yeah.
0: And I was
1: I even
0: 100
1: bought a
0: pounds.
1: juicer. I bought a juicer, but then I forgot I don't like the taste of carrots. But if you put carrots and bananas together, they taste okay. I just, man,
0: You
1: it's like,
0: forgot you don't like carrots. You're like, yeah, I'm gonna be a juicer. I bet
1: I
0: you're
1: don't know.
0: gonna
1: I
0: use it five
1: tried.
0: times.
1: Well,
0: That's
1: it's
0: what you guys
1: supposed to
0: always
1: have a
0: do.
1: sorbet maker.
0: So you want to eat carrot sorbet?
1: No,
0: No,
1: peach
0: she,
1: and
0: her and my
1: blueberry.
0: dad will buy like these extravagant like things for the kitchen or something. They'll use it like twice, and they're like, oh, it'll just sit on the counter. And we have so much on our counter right now.
1: Yeah, I gotta have a liquidation of
0: We
1: my
0: need to
1: house.
0: go through a lot of stuff. We could have a really banger garage
1: I
0: sale.
1: know people will get some really good stuff.
0: Some good stuff. So, Into the Weeds podcast, just different juicer flavored. You know, there was this place that was where I used to live, and they always had like a bunch of juices and smoothies. And oh, don't you fall down, little boy.
1: Well, we also
0: You
1: had
0: would
1: a
0: love that.
1: friend who our my professor, and he ended up kind of becoming like a second dad to me. He had pancreatic cancer,
0: I thought you had liver
1: or no,
0: cancer.
1: he had liver cancer, my bad. Liver cancer, and he would juice carrots, and he extended his life for like 6 years.
0: Yeah, I really liked him. I don't think he would like me if he were alive now, though. I don't think he'd like me at all, actually.
1: He would love you though. He would still love you.
0: I don't think he'd like me at all. Have I tried matcha? I love matcha. If you're calling
1: Matcha,
0: grass, or if you're calling matcha grass, then you can kiss
1: that's
0: my
1: kind of what it
0: grass.
1: tastes like. Yeah.
0: Well, I went to a Dunkin' the other day. So there's a Walmart that recently in town built a Dunkin', and they don't sell donuts. They just sell drinks because the Walmart was afraid that they were going to hurt their donut
1: Sales.
0: sales. And I thought that the people at the Dunkin' were like messing with me because we were just goofing around for like 10 freaking minutes. Like they were funny and they let me try all the cold foam flavors and they gave me a bigger size than I ordered and they were cool as hell. But anyway, I went through the checkout and then the lady who was at the checkout that was like, you know, one of the people who like make sure you're not stealing anything. She's like, "Oh, is that matcha thing?" And I was like, "Yeah." She's like, "Is it any good?" I'm like, I really like it. I would try a small flavor first. I was like, it's very earthy. A lot of people don't it like is. It.

0: it's acquired. Anything. So I don't know. I think they're delicious. Cherokee Girl created a smoothie when she was a barista that they added to the menu. Oh. Well, you can't just say that and not tell us what kind of smoothie it was. I know.
1: What kind of smoothie is it? Put the recipe in.
0: Or do it have matcha in it? No.
1: Make a community post.
0: Or both, yeah. Maybe she can use it on her juicer. Mm-hmm. Well, I mean, never mind. We have a blender.
1: I have a blender, a juicer,
0: a dehydrator. Another dehydrator. You have two dehydrators.
1: Oh, yeah, I do.
0: Yeah.
1: I forgot about that.
0: Got like two or three crock pots.
1: Hey, but I make some banging beef jerky.
0: She makes some good beef jerky, and then I eat it all. I'll get like really high.
1: I'll just sit all there. Before I get there.
0: Well, you snooze, you lose. Cherokee Girl said it was pea butter. You peed in the butter? No, I'm just playing. Peanut butter. Peanut butter is pretty good.
1: I love a peanut butter smoothie. Yeah. I don't really like peanut butter like a peanut butter sandwich, but I definitely like the dehydrated peanut butter to put in my shakes and stuff like that.
0: I go through these like phases of what I want to eat, and I'll just eat the same thing over and over and over again, and then I won't touch it for like a year or more. Mm-hmm. So one of the phases
1: she
0: I went through.
1: Drives me nuts. Because I'll buy food. And
0: it's
1: she won't
0: part
1: eat
0: of
1: it.
0: The eating disorder. I just have issues eating. And so do you. So you should understand. I know. It's not even me trying to be picky. It's just like my body physically will recoil at unless it's the right thing I'm thinking. It's so bad. So yeah. Anyway, that's why I was having issues for a while. But what was I saying? Oh, yeah. Peanut butter. I remember.
1: Oh, that's quite a ways away.
0: 12:31. Woo, woo. I mean, we'll celebrate it.
1: Yep.
0: Come on in. We'll do a Cherokee Girl live stream, 12:31, 2026. Any nut butter. Nut butter is pretty good. I've tried all kinds of nut butters. Huh? Anyway. there's some almond butter that's pretty damn good, too, at Trader Joe's.
1: You know, sometimes I sit here and think, okay, Joel's dad watches our show. Every time.
0: Does he? Oh, I'm so sorry, Mr. Joel's dad.
1: So, Mr. Hunt, we love you. Thank you for hanging out with us.
0: Yeah, I'm sorry. I'm a disgrace. Anyway. Okay. Toy Mr. Peanut. Yeah. Oh, yeah. Trader Joe's. They have like almond butter.
1: Yeah.
0: They have like almond butter. Can't talk. Almond butter pretzels.
1: But see, I'm technically allergic to tree nuts.
0: We're not talking about you. Butter. I'm just talking
1: peanut butter.
0: We're not talking about you here. No, I'm just playing. She's not even the HR lady. She's just somebody who, I don't know. She does the schedules and stuff. But anyway, at my job, this lady, she's super cool, but she let me try one of her Trader Joe's. Because remember how I saw her at Trader Joe's the only time we went? I was like, oh yeah, this lady. And then she's like, you have to try these. And she let me try a little almond butter. Why can't I say almond butter? Almond butter pretzels, and they were damn good. So shout out to Heidi. I know you're not watching this, but shout out to Heidi. Husband's cool too. I hated her husband when I first met him. He's like I told him that. I know, but
1: you don't need to tell the internet that.
0: No, it's nothing bad. He's just like you have to do your job in order for him to like you.
1: Oh, okay.
0: He's kind of like dad in that sense where it's like get the stuff done. And so like
1: hey, by the way, our Facebook for whatever reason on MBR and Into the Weeds, it wouldn't go through. So we're not streaming on Facebook at the moment, but we are streaming on MBR YouTube, Into the Weeds YouTube, LinkedIn, Twitch. X
0: who the hell
1: and
0: watches
1: Roku.
0: Us on LinkedIn? If you watch us on
1: actually,
0: LinkedIn, then you're
1: there's quite a few people that watch us on LinkedIn.
0: Interesting, but we got cucked by the Zuck.
1: For whatever reason, I don't know why.
0: He's agreeing. We got cucked by the Zuck.
1: So yeah. So, anyways, I just wanted to bring that up. Okay. Where did you leave off?
0: I don't know. Old 49. I mean, L is now 39. So is there like a state route L or a highway L that's now 39? Do you remember that from much of your childhood or you were so young, who would have known?
1: Yeah, I have no idea. I mean,
0: I just realized my Edward cup is still down here. I never washed it and took it upstairs. It's still in the package. Sorry, I'm looking at that.
1: Do we have ADD or what?
0: Yes, but you wouldn't get me diagnosed as a child. But anyway, no, I'm looking at this Edward cup. I hate that Robert Pattinson is playing Chris Hansen. Chris Hansen has done some good, but I'm telling you, I don't like that man. I don't like that man.
1: Oh, anyway. My goodness.
0: Okay. Yeah, he just gave me this ick. Like, even when I saw him in person, he just kind of, like, I actually made eye contact with him. And he, like, looked at me like he knew I knew who he was. Like,
1: well, he was looking for the casino.
0: No, not that time. The first time I met him, he had his roller thing. Oh, he was looking for the casino because he was just trying to figure out how to get out of there. But he had his suitcase, and he had just gotten in. It was, like, before the conference started or anything. And I actually made eye contact with him, and then I, like, had a look. So I was like, what? And then he just looked at, he's like, one of those weird sup nods, like, like, please don't talk to me, please don't talk to me. Which a lot of those creators, they have that please don't talk to me look.
1: They really do.
0: They do not want to talk to you unless you are whatever. And that's fine. We're all human. I'm not even a fangirl or nothing, but I was like, damn, some of y'all are rude.
1: And then other ones that are like have like national platforms and stuff are so nice.
0: I will just say it. Joseph Scott Morgan is a doll. He's a sweetheart.
1: He is so nice. He is
0: so nice. I think I saw fear in that man's eyes because he almost got taken up on the elevator before it closed. But he was trying to get you to come with him to show him where to go. And you're like, oh, you guys go. It's fine.
1: Yeah, I abandoned him. Sorry.
0: He was really nice. I keep getting his wife as a recommendation on Facebook for some reason. I don't even have any mutual friends with her. I don't know why she keeps popping up.
1: That's interesting.
0: I think maybe it's because I've interacted with Maggie a few times. But she deleted my request. You've deleted my request, Maggie, but that's okay. That's okay.
1: Yeah, Nancy knows what's up.
0: Nancy knows what's up. She was one of the rude podcasters. Oh, my goodness.
1: Oh, no.
0: I'm just kidding. I'm just playing. I'm just kidding. Okay. She was one of the most underrated podcasters. I feel like she should have won an award, but
1: I do too.
0: These people are crazy and they don't know what they're talking about.
1: I agree. I agree. So,
0: anyway, I'm going to keep going. Sorry, I get sidetracked. I got distracted by Edward Cullen over there. Okay. The court. We'll need to make some scotch tape and tape over the stickers to make sure that they stay on there, because that could get confusing if they continue to fall off like that. Mr. Tannery, okay. Donald D. Belcher, called as a witness on behalf of the state, having been first duly sworn, testified on his oath as follows, to wit. Direct examination by Mr. Tannery. State your name and occupation. Donald D. Belcher, and I'm a detective with the Lawton Police Department. How long have you worked with that in that capacity? Oh, a little over 6 years, I believe. You know, I wonder how many of these, like, how many of these prosecutors and police officers and everything have had run-ins with your family. I'm reading this. I'm
1: like, well, I mean, like, so for Athena's case, the cold case detective that I was speaking to, I was like, oh, do you know this place? And he's like, oh, yeah, I used to write reports because... You know, the person in our family that has a pawn shop, they would go to that pawn shop and write reports when things would come up stolen or missing or whatever.
0: I have no comments about that place, that person, no comments whatsoever. Dude, literally talk to anyone and it shows. No, I'm just playing. We love Nancy over here. She's great.
1: Yeah.
0: You're one of the few people we're like, yep, that's a solid person right there.
1: Amen.
0: So big shout out to Nancy. If you aren't already watching the Toll podcast, what are you doing? So get on there.
1: Yes, it starts, the first season starts with a little girl who lost her life. And the second season starts with a girl in the basement.
0: Dun, dun, dun. Mm-hmm. We're not going to reveal anymore. You have to watch it to figure it out.
1: Yep.
0: So anyway, which she also did a great job with that Sheriff Arnott interview. Mm-hmm. I don't know if we spoke about it on the podcast specifically. I can't recall.
1: I don't remember.
0: But, you know, what do you expect from the guy? I mean, he's, you know, it just shows us, like, there's a lot of places where the sheriff, the prosecutor and all that stuff, they're just worried about the one thing at hand. They're not really worried about going down any rabbit holes and, mm-hmm. you know. And some hands, it's kind of understandable. In some ways, it's incredibly shady. But they got, you know, they prosecuted her and they got the conviction. And
1: they did their job, they ultimately.
0: Yeah, I mean, it just shows you. But what that should do, I feel like, for everybody is it should make us re-examine other cases that mm-hmm. we can actually make a change on, whether it's a cold case or something that's already happened and already gone through the justice system. We can't really make much of a difference in the Gypsy Rose case anymore, other than just shifting public perception. But if I'm being honest, I don't think most people really care for her too much anymore.
1: And I don't care to talk about her.
0: No, I don't either. And sorry, I was only just bringing it up because it was just seemed relevant to me. But yeah, I don't know. There's a lot of people in places that are just stuck forever. Mm-hmm. And we can make a difference there. I know you were telling me about how for the flood of 93, some guy got charged for a natural disaster and he's mm-hmm. still in prison and should be in prison, or not should be, but he will be in prison for the rest of his life.
1: Yeah.
0: And he's in Missouri. Are any of y'all writing letters to get him, you know, taken out? Or are we just caring about this dude who did admit to taking someone's life? You know what I mean? Like, yeah, one of those things.
1: That case is very interesting, and I found out about it at the prison or Missouri Prison Reform mm-hmm. Day, the lobbying day at the Capitol last year, the year before.
0: I agree, Nancy. FOIAs mm-hmm. are important, and that's why I feel very strongly. One of the families,
1: and yes, he is spotlighting cold cases. So yes, thank you.
0: Everybody, check her out at the Case Dive. But yeah, there was a specific family we've mentioned a little bit before here, but I'm not going to go too much into it. But they were a victim's family of a pretty big case that happened a couple of years ago. They did something at Crime Con and they had some good things to say, but then some of the other stuff, they were trying to get it to where you can't FOIA certain information. You can't see certain things. And while I do empathize with the idea of not wanting your loved one's pictures and, you know, their most brutal moments to be plastered everywhere.
1: Mm-hmm.
0: Once they take away certain rights from us, they're never giving them back. And yeah. I feel like there are some cases in which you do need to see pictures or you do need to have certain details that aren't great to know. But, you know, without them.
1: Actually, the case that I've been doing some FOIAs on in New York this week and last, that case, from everything that I hear, I think it's actually very imperative that you see the crime scene photos in order to come to the appropriate conclusion.
0: Yeah.
1: So while I don't want to see that stuff, sometimes it's important.
0: It's an unfortunate reality in mm-hmm. this evil, scary world.
1: Yeah.
0: So I don't know, but go out into your community and try and figure out how you can make a difference. And that also goes with politics and stuff. We were talking about that the other day. Whether you like the guy in office or not, there's nobody, we can't really do anything about what's happening right now as far as like big scale. But if you go out and you vote in your communities and you figure out different causes that mean something to you, go volunteer your time or your money or any kind of thing that you can in your local spots, that's how you actually make change in your life. Because mm-hmm. unfortunately, whatever happens up top, I don't think we can trust it, no matter who's in there.
1: Yeah.
0: You know, it's all smoke and mirrors, and Lord knows what's actually going on behind the scenes. But local government, that's where it's at.
1: Mm-hmm.
0: So anyway,
1: I agree.
0: Sorry, I can't focus on one thing for more than 2 seconds. It's insane. Especially reading is really hard for me. Yeah. I always want to read, but
1: yeah, I know.
0: Like I keep getting books from the library. I keep having to return them before I finish them because I'm like, oh, I feel bad. They just eliminated book or late fees, though. It's going into effect in a week.
1: I did start reading that monster book, Nancy.
0: Ooh, so, yes, yes, yes. Yeah. I saw you reading it earlier on the porch.
1: Mm-hmm.
0: So you guys can have a
1: cool. And I reached out to the professor to get an interview. So we'll see.
0: There you go.
1: Yeah. And we have all kinds of interesting people that will potentially be coming eventually. Yeah.
0: I think people are cool. It's just like, I don't know what to say to them. Why do I? Okay. Cool. Thanks for coming. I don't feel like I'm smart enough to be able to come up with certain things, or I'm not like experienced enough. I don't know.
1: Well, I think it all comes with experience. You have to throw yourself in the ring and experience it.
0: I guess.
1: And then you're able to keep up.
0: There you go. That's what they say.
1: I was actually intimidated read and then chat. I was actually intimidated yesterday because Joel and I had Alexander Josephson. He's an architect and he's working on something called Cumulus, which is a database or a platform of some kind. Yeah, I know. It's
0: sorry, her nail is all. It's wonky. I don't know why you even thought to glue that on there. She's been walking around with one sock on, one sock off for a couple days. Sorry, I didn't mean to interrupt you. Alexander McQueen. No, that's a fashion designer. Alexander.
1: Ka-chow.
0: Oh, lightning.
1: McQueen. I know.
0: Ka-chow.
1: Anyways, Alexander Josephson from Toronto. He was on the show with H Train and I, and or Joel and I, and I had watched a few of his interviews before he was on, and he's highly intellectual.
0: Yeah.
1: And so I was like, oh, this is going to be interesting. But no, he was able to dumb it down. Dumb it down for us.
0: I was able to play stupid to talk to you. You and H Train. Hey, H Train's better than the Truth Train. Anyway. The toxic train.
1: Okay, anyways, we are at an hour. You know,
0: You what?
1: I'm like, I'm not feeling it today.
0: I am not at all. I've gotten so out of it. I love being able to bring light to this case.
1: Yes, I do.
0: However, it's very hard for me to read through documents, especially like in one go. It's very difficult for me personally.
1: Yeah, and I keep saying this, that I just need to come down and bang out, you know, like a whole video of me reading the rest of it.
0: Or you could highlight, you know, the good parts and stuff like that. You love to use AI, so you can get AI to go through no matter what I say. You get AI to point out some things and you could go through. She stuck her tongue out at me. They don't even know the lore about you sticking your tongue out. She's got the teeny Chinese little tongue, and so my dad always makes fun of her. We'll just, I don't even know how to do it, but we'll like just not put our tongue out. But like, I'm Amber sticking my tongue out. And then my mouth's not even open because she's got this little tongue. Hey. Jean Simmons, she is not.
1: I am definitely not that.
0: Yeah. I don't know.
1: Anyway. I don't know. I'm just like, I don't know.
0: I've been depressed for a few weeks. And not depressed like, oh, life is like the worst. No, like, I need to die either. Type thing. Just like,
1: I'm just unmotivated.
0: No. Ever since we got back from Crime Con, honestly, I was not.
1: It was not a good experience for us.
0: And I'm not trying to blame my problems. That's not it. But I was like, damn. I was like, these people really are just money hungry grifting hoes.
1: It was a letdown. It was a huge letdown. I'm not going to be, I'm going to be honest. Yeah, it was a letdown. Although, if it ever comes to St. Louis or Chicago, I'll be there. I
0: would go. It's right there. But I'm not trying to go all the way out of, you know,
1: I'm whatever. Not trying to go to Orlando.
0: But, you know, shush, don't you tell Millie. But we just sent her, I sent her, we've been putting it off for a minute. But I went and we got her some stuff at Crime Con, some merch and stuff. And I finally went and I sent it off. And I got her, like, I went in and they had, you know, the little like package envelopes or whatever, and it was like pink and it had a whole bunch of hearts on it and stuff. And I know Millie's name. I will not say Millie's name because I will accidentally continue to use it. So I will pretend that I do not know who Millie is. Who is that lady? Could not tell you. So anyway, so I just put Millie Commentates as the name on there. So I think she'll think that's funny. But anyway, she knows that I sent her something only because I didn't realize that we had her address. I should have just surprised her, but I didn't realize you still had it. I mean, I know we had it at some point, but I lose everything. So anyway, maybe she'll make like a little members only video of her going through that or something. But we're excited to give that to her because she wasn't able to make it this year.
1: So. Yeah, yeah, yeah.
0: Anyway.
1: Yeah, there was something I was going to say.
0: Sorry, you got a hair on your thing. I don't know.
1: I shed all the time. It doesn't matter what I do.
0: Yeah, but anyway, we have some things that are coming up that hopefully we can do some stuff for. I'm off tomorrow. I don't really foresee me doing anything.
1: I'm off tomorrow.
0: Well, I was just thinking, I was like, oh shit, I don't have any plans. I don't have anything going. I asked to hang out with my friend.
1: Three meetings tomorrow.
0: Well, aren't you special? And you have church.
1: Oh, tomorrow. No, I was thinking it was Monday. Okay, never mind.
0: No, I don't have.
1: No, I have church tomorrow.
0: No, I'm not off on Monday. I don't know. I asked my friends to hang out tomorrow and they're out of town. So I asked a few weeks in advance. Town, so it's all good. I haven't seen them in a few months.
1: You got to go to puppy yoga.
0: I did get to go to puppy yoga. You know, I don't mind going places on my own. I don't really have friends. I have a couple of friends that I see like every few months and then like whatever. But anyway, I don't mind going places by myself and trying to meet people. But it just kind of sucks because a lot of times I'll go places and people are not interested in like interacting with anybody else. So like I went to puppy yoga and I tried to ask about training for this little booger and she was so nice, but she just seemed like so unconfident. And I'm like, oh, okay. And then what else? There was these little kids. I felt so bad. So I wear like a bra, like a sports bra. Anyway, I'm not used to having anything. I just gained a lot of weight this year. So as I was like doing like the yoga poses and stuff like that, every time these two little girls would turn around and they would look at my boobs. I swear that's what was happening. One of them was probably like 11 and the other one was like a little kid. And like I swear that's what they kept doing. I was like, oh my goodness, like I'm trying to pull it up. I wasn't trying to be any certain type of way. I was just wearing a sports bra, man. I was like, these little kids. And I was like, oh yeah. I swear every time they just look back at me. They were just staring into my soul. I'm like, oh my goodness. Yeah, I don't even know why I brought that up. It just made me laugh. Oh well, it's fine. Allura overshares. It's not even that bad. I've overshared way more than that.
1: Oh yeah.
0: But no, I was just like, why are these?
1: We have a missing episode because Laura and Tony overshared.
0: Me and Tony, we should get Tony on here. Joy would be front and center. She'd be talking.
1: We do need to get Tony back on. I was just thinking the other day, he hasn't done that Hollywood mindset thing with the true crime stuff that he was doing there.
0: And stuff.
1: Yeah.
0: Yeah. No, I really like Tony, and I don't like a lot of people.
1: Oates was going to go to puppy boot camp, but then Allura found out some information about the boot camp.
0: You didn't do any research.
1: I did do some research, but I swear it changed.
0: It was like 2 stars.
1: But Logan Paul.
0: Logan Paul?
1: Or
0: no.
1: Whoever that was.
0: I don't know who you're
1: talking. Whichever Paul that was.
0: I would never take any of the Paul's advice on anything. You don't know as much about the Paul's as I do. Okay, you know, I have to just say this. You and Dad will bring up random people sometimes and be like, you do not know the lore that I do, so don't even try with me. Like, don't even try. I was here when the texts were written, okay? I've known the Paul brothers since they were like Viners, okay? And now one of them's a billionaire? Absolutely not. Absolutely not. Was he have to join a cult? No. So these puppy places. I think it was like, I think they use shock collars, which I don't think that there's no way that you could ever use a shock collar ever. I just got really nervous because some of the reviews said that their dogs came back traumatized and stuff like that. And it's like, if that's all you're doing, like if I could just use a shock collar and the same thing would happen. You know what I mean? What's the point? And then like, they also like changed the parking lot we were supposed to drop them off at, which I didn't know we were supposed to drop them off at a parking lot.
1: I didn't realize that either.
0: Which is like, so there's no
1: I saw
0: address.
1: That, I was like,
0: He could be anywhere. And so I was like, no. And so I was telling them about this today, and they just were like, So I'm like, okay. Lightning McQueen, we just brought you up earlier.
1: Ka-chow.
0: My little cousin, he freaking loves Lightning McQueen. I told him, I was like, we should get ka-chow tattoos. I said that a few years ago, but him and I don't talk as much anymore. But shout
1: your
0: out
1: brother,
0: to
1: brother, you love that too.
0: I have a little Lightning McQueen like backpack purse thing upstairs. So anyway.
1: Yes. I thought originally.
0: I agree.
1: I originally thought that we were dropping him off at an establishment, and then I got a message saying meet in the Lowe's parking lot, and I'm like,
0: And then they changed the Lowe's, right? They changed from like one town to another. And it's like, absolutely not. And yeah. I'm so sorry that you lost a deposit. That just freaked me out.
1: That was a lot of money I lost too.
0: I'm sorry. Well, research. No.
1: Well, I did do research, but then
0: you did research swear. Months before. You just used the words Logan Paul and research in the same sentence. No. No. I don't even know what that's for. But anything Logan Paul, just
1: either Jake or Logan, but
0: Jake's R-A-P-I-S-T, okay? Allegedly, yeah, but not alleged. Well, dudes. Unfortunately, I do. You have a Lightning McQueen backpack. That's sick. I almost got these Lightning McQueen like shorts from Hot Topic once. I wish that I would have gotten them. I wouldn't be able to fit them now because I gained too much weight, but that would have been so cute. Anyway, yeah.
1: I think we're going to call it for today. I know we normally go try to go 2 hours. I don't know. I'm just not feeling it
0: and
1: today.
0: I don't feel good.
1: Yeah.
0: I don't know. I'm so sorry, y'all. We've been out of it. I'm sure that you guys can tell that things have been off for the last couple months, but it's been a lot.
1: There's been a lot of weird things happening in the background that we participated in or
0: that we definitely didn't participate in.
1: Or things that have happened that come this close to happening. So it's just been interesting. And I think we're kind of, our mojo's kind of, we need a little oomph.
0: Things looked really good for a little bit. And then it was like, oh, now we're kind of waning down. And I've lost kind of some of my motivation and some of my, I don't know, confidence. Maybe not confidence. I'm still confident.
1: Not your confidence.
0: I'm confident in some things and not in others. She said, not your confidence.
1: No, it's all good. I'm looking forward to catching up on what I missed earlier. Thank you both for being as lovely as always. Thank you, Fluffy Stingray.
0: Joy says she's over. You're over listening to us talk. Is that what it is, Joy? You don't have to be here. No, I'm just kidding.
1: Did you get your care package or your swag bag from NBR?
0: Swag bag.
1: I noticed when Joel sends me stuff, sometimes it takes a little bit longer to get. I don't get.
0: What
1: I don't
0: you know. Send Joel, or can we not say because if she didn't
1: well, we just got
0: bag.
1: Her a shirt and a backpack and stuff.
0: Is
1: like
0: it NBR?
1: Yeah, NBR. We already did the NBR thing. We sent her tote bag.
0: She said nope.
1: Oh. Okay, well, hopefully it'll be coming in soon.
0: It's coming
1: but,
0: soon.
1: But she got a Into the Weeds tote bag and a cup, I believe, some kind of like drinking cup. And then from NBR, I believe she's getting a backpack and a shirt, a couple of things.
0: You said you bought the Celebrate Recovery Group a t-shirt printer, right?
1: I did.
0: I just hope that they can delete some of the things that I put on there because I don't think the church will like it too much. But I want to do some things that are unrelated to that. But I was thinking I could also make like an End of the Weeds tote bag without having to spend like an ass load of money buying it on our thing.
1: Oh yeah, you could do that.
0: Just do a little cheapo.
1: Yeah, I mean, we bought it so they'll let us borrow it, and
0: it could just go in.
1: And
0: is it right?
1: Yeah, and there's some guys that. We're talking about trying to help me with another logo and stuff like that. I don't know. Nice. We'll see.
0: I asked my friend if I could pay him like a commission to do something. Oh yeah. I'm sorry, Joel. I think he tuned out after I said that he would please.
1: We absolutely adore Joel.
0: Joy says she's going to take pictures of the swag of the National Forest. Please do. Cool. We'd love to post some of the pictures on our community tab if you would allow us.
1: Most definitely.
0: So, yeah, I don't know. Sorry, I'm kind of bleh today. I've been bleh for about a month now.
1: Yeah.
0: At least.
1: I've been too.
0: I lost my mojo after I lost my teeth.
1: I was like, what?
0: Yeah, I don't know. It's been rough ever since then. I've kind of been
1: I think CrimeCon kind of like deflated me because I thought that there was going to be something. I don't know. And then it just went, ooh.
0: Yeah. It was kind of like, And then on top of that, like Vegas was cool, I guess, or a couple things that were cool, but it was mostly just super expensive. Maybe I'd have more friends. Maybe I'd have more fun if I went with friends, but I also don't have a lot of friends. So maybe I'm just shit out of luck. If Kendall would have come with us, we would have had a
1: good time. Oh, that would have been fun.
0: We would have.
1: I'm a stick in the mud. I belong to the fun police, as her dad says.
0: The fun police. Well, dad and I got out. We did our own thing for a little bit. And then I tried to do my own thing when I went to the drag race thing. And that was fun. But I was so afraid of getting like murdered or something. And then like I said, like, oh my goodness, I'm not afraid. Right, my wisdom teeth. I lost all my wisdom here in Missouri, it seems like.
1: You know, there's a whole conspiracy about wisdom teeth.
0: Well, there can be a conspiracy, but all I know is those fuckers hurt and they need it out of my skull. So
1: there's a whole conspiracy of like people taking them out actually lose their wisdom.
0: Well, I don't feel very smart right now. I don't know. And I have to go back to that dang dentist again.
1: I had mine taken out when I was 16, so I guess I haven't accumulated as much wisdom as I should have.
0: So you started out rough.
1: Yeah. I started out rough from the beginning.
0: Yeah, I don't know, man. I have to get a filling.
1: Okay.
0: And then I probably need to get braces.
1: Yeah, I'm getting top braces. They can't do anything for the bottom.
0: You're getting braces?
1: Yeah, they can't do anything. No. It's either break both jaws on top and bottom in three places.
0: But that's probably to not have the overbite, but they can't just like straighten out your teeth in the bottom?
1: No.
0: Because I have an overbite. Yeah, I know. I'm not letting them break my jaw. I'm not pulling a Maddie.
1: Yeah, no. So, yeah.
0: I think that's Joy telling us to shut up. More old wives' tales. You just keep talking. No, I'm just playing.
1: Okay, well, I guess we're going to call it quits tonight. Sorry for bailing on you guys so early, but I don't know. I'm just not feeling it tonight, and I would rather give Athena the respect that she deserves.
0: Yes, I agree.
1: Than sit on here and just keep yapping. So I hope that everybody has a very blessed day, that they go out and do something good to change the world for the better. And that you have an amazing 4th of July weekend. We will not be here next weekend. So in the meantime, something may be released, but depends on if Laura and I can produce enough gumption to get it done. So everybody have a very blessed day. And like I said, go out and do something good to change the world for the better. Bye, everybody.
0: Bye.
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When life shapes us, when love anchors us, when loss changes us, we are not left behind. We are carried forward, held by faith, rooted in purpose, finding our way. This is Carried Forward, a space for stories of resilience, purpose, and forward resolve.

0: Good morning. Welcome to Carry Forward. This is a special treat. We are live today because Stacy, my special guest, came yesterday. We did a full interview, but it didn't work out. So we were supposed to be here live today together. Thank you for tuning in to Carry Forward. We're always talking about how we move forward in life, even through loss, how we lean in resilience and have hope. Stacy Thigpen here today with me. He is a widower and he's a business owner. He owns Paddle TX here in New Braunfels, Texas. And he also has created a, an initiative, you would say, called Paddle Through Grief, that he takes people dealing with grief. It doesn't have to just be the loss of a loved one. Or a spouse, anyone dealing with any kind of grief, he shows them how being on the water and connecting with nature helps you just deal with how you're feeling. And I think like a good reset of your nervous system. Thank you, Stacy, for being here.
1: Yes, thank you. Thank you. Hi, everybody.
0: Yeah. Is there anything else you'd like to mention in regards to who you are, what you're about? You can tell us a little bit about your story and what you want to share today with us. I know he has his own grief story.
1: Yes,
0: that is beautiful and sad all in the same instant as things are. But tell us a little bit more about you and a little bit more about your beautiful wife Lisa.
1: Okay, sure. Again, my name is Stacy Thigpen. I'm a resident here of New Braunfels, Texas. Proud to say it, a beautiful place to live. My wife transitioned August 1st, 10 o'clock, and at 10 a.m. will be her 5-year anniversary of her transition. Through the grace of God, I discovered or reconnected with water. I did that my whole life, but I did it after her transition. And by also being at where I am in life, I'm a very entrepreneurial spirit and think in a business model way. And I saw something that helped me. And through experiencing all the other alternatives that are out there, of which none are bad, I just found something that took me further and gave me more.
0: And yeah, spoke to your spirit.
1: Yes, very much so. And provided me something that, if you're looking, I guess the word I'm going to use is instant relief.
0: Okay.
1: If there is such a term, if you could apply that term to grieving, but one where the return on your investment, if you invest a little time in it, you feel it immediately. Mm. And that's the way I would approach it like that.
0: Okay. So talk to us a little bit about that, because I've spoken on the podcast about how we like have an emptiness in us when we lose especially our spouse. I mean, when you lose anyone, that person's presence in the world and in your life is, that space is forever kind of there. But as we've talked about before, that space stays with you, and you don't lose it no matter what you do, but you just get better at holding it. And tell us how, being on the river helped you with that, how it gave you that specifically. And then we'll talk a little bit more about you and Lisa and your life together. Okay.
1: Sure. Absolutely. Like Shauna's saying, when you find yourselves in these situations, and everyone will, I can physically say, I know that when Lisa transitioned, part of my heart, I don't know if it died. I don't know if someone cut it out. I don't know if someone just reached in with a hand and took part of it. It may have been the part that I gave to her when we became married. But it physically hurt. So if you're feeling that, I will tell you that that's legit. You're not crazy. Mm-hmm. It's real. And that's the cool thing, is that it's real.
0: Well, research I've done is like our brain is trying to make those connections that it's always made with that person wherever in their lives, and it can't anymore. And our brain is it's programmed, it's been built to like be secure and safe, and so it wants to be repetitive, and it wants to do the, you know, the least amount of resistance. So when it can no longer find that person, then you literally have pain.
1: Yes. Yeah. So, it was incredible. I did grief share. I went to the church. I used Hope Hospice here in town. I went through the counseling through hospice. Mm-hmm. My business partner actually lost a parent about a week after my spouse transitioned. So it's one of the things that makes, we'll get to talk about Paddle, Texas later. It's kind of wild what the universe will do. And but that being said, I did all those things. I went through the ups and downs, and of course this vacuum, for lack of a better analogy, existed. And I went and got on the water.
0: Okay. So those were helpful, but they didn't give you what you were looking for.
1: Yes. I felt like I was caught in the business model of therapy.
0: Okay.
1: To where we'd get somewhere and okay, but now we got to start the cycle again.
0: Yeah.
1: And it's like a boomerang effect. And what you never, I don't mind the boomerang effect as long as I'm not throwing the boomerang from the same spot every time.
0: Yeah.
1: And so I went and got on the water. And the most profound thing I would say is, one, I connected with nature. And y'all, we're 80% water. You can Google it, may say 78%. You can chat GPT it, whatever you want to do.
0: A huge percentage of
1: us. Yes. But we can go longer without food than we can without water.
0: Yeah.
1: And I've learned that, like, as a Roman Catholic and an old altar boy, I stood in front of you with a brass plate underneath your chin as we did communion, or on Ash Wednesday, remember that you are dust and dust you shall return, as Father made the cross on your forehead.
0: Mm.
1: And I don't know, I'm an Aggie as well. Maybe this is my craziness and thinking that way, but I know that we're 80% water, and I know that I will return. I do know that I have a spirit, or AKA a soul.
0: Mm-hmm.
1: But when I'm in that water and I'm 80% water, I'm real close to home.
0: Yeah. You feel connected.
1: Yes.
0: Feel whole. Yeah.
1: And,
0: it is very peaceful.
1: I've had an opportunity. Yes, and as we've talked before, awareness is what you will discover, I think, on a path that makes you aware. And the awareness that you are is about you.
0: Mm.
1: It's all about, you're really going to dive into the deep depths of who you are, of what you feel, of what you can interact with, of simple things that I think as kids we had before the programming of life that you need to learn this isn't good and this is bad, don't do this, do that, and
0: right, limiting ourselves.
1: Exactly. Yeah. I think our parents sometimes, I especially see it, that maybe things that they didn't do, they pushed us towards so that we could fulfill their things.
0: Yeah.
1: And I don't have a problem with that, but nevertheless, like you said, there's parameters, there's fences being built. When we were kids, we walked up, we ran outside. Remember how a day lasted forever?
0: Yeah, that's true. Yeah.
1: And I searched for that again. And actually, I think when you're grieving, you find it, but you find it in a dark way.
0: Right. Yeah, that is true. But you're like, yeah, the day never ends, but it's not a pleasant feeling. Yeah. But
1: then you get in that water and you vibrate and you connect. Mm. And then like when you're in grief share, you can't talk till you're in your small group. But when you're in the water, you can talk, and you're talking with nature.
0: Mm. You're feeling, I've had that experience where nature is talking to you and you're talking. Yeah. Your spirits are talking, like, more
1: on an
0: energy
1: level. Exchange.
0: Yeah. Yes.
1: They creation your frequency, Lord, and they're not scared of you. Because if you go back to the good book, everything was created for us.
0: Mm. Yeah.
1: And the way we interact with it is by tuning to it. And when we are all tuned, I think we're tuned to God. And so, and that's like, you know, you can't get in the car and say, man, I really want to hear this song, but you've got it tuned to talk radio. They're never going to play music. You've got to change the station.
0: Yeah.
1: And so that the frequency's there, you just got to get your reception.
0: So I love that. You found your frequency, because some people do get a lot out of the talk, and I have gotten out of it, a lot out of that, like going to grief share and other things, therapy. And, but you're right. You got to find your frequency. And you did, to help you heal with Lisa, losing Lisa, and probably other grief,
1: all
0: right?
1: Kinds of things. So, I let go out there.
0: So talk to us, because I love that, and we'll get back to being on the water and how that came about. But tell us about Lisa and your life together. It's so beautiful, the relationship you had, the love that you shared. So talk to us about that. Yeah,
1: it was one of the most magical. I mean, it was an incredible 12 years. One of the most beautiful human beings you could ever meet. An incredible chiropractor, an incredible teammate. And a person who loved. And excuse me.
0: No.
1: She was love. She had a temper. But buddy, man, she loved and taught me so much, made me such a better person. From she was my doctor first, then became a friend. The craziness on how we met, businesses we started, interactions with people, places, just were, our life was an adventure.
0: Yeah, she's trying to lie to, because our conversation yesterday, and I'm so sorry, I don't
1: you're issues, too cool.
0: But yesterday you were telling us about how she came in and she helped you, like she was throwing stuff out of your cabinet.
1: Yes.
0: Your daughter was like, oh, dad, she must be a keeper because dad's not stopping her. So
1: yes,
0: she had a like, she knew a lot about health and better eating and
1: she had her own adventure. She became a doctor, a chiropractor as a single mom. She overcame, she diagnosed her own. She wasn't a celiac, but she had gluten intolerance. And
0: that became a business.
1: Yes. And she went, when she was pregnant with her daughter, she couldn't find relief. Western medicine couldn't happen. And she found a chiropractor.
0: Okay.
1: And this chiropractor, a lady, guided her through her pregnancy. And when she did that, Lisa dropped her professional career and everything and went to Parker University in Dallas to become a chiropractor.
0: Yeah.
1: And borrowed a ton of money. And yeah, but she was like, I've got to.
0: Chiropractor has made a difference in my life. So I didn't get the fortunate opportunity to meet Lisa, but I hear what you're saying, because I've ran into it with another chiropractor, just how much it does change your life to have your back in alignment, and how it opens up all the pathways.
1: Everything.
0: How it's supposed to.
1: No kinks in the hoses.
0: But it sounds like she was so well-rounded, though, because she helped you eat better.
1: Yes.
0: She helped you realize that, you know, tell us more about that, all the different things that she brought into your life and helped you.
1: Introduced me to meditation.
0: Okay.
1: She introduced me to a much healthier way of eating. When her and my daughter met, they were super cool. They were super great together. But my daughter will tell you that, dad, I knew she wasn't going anywhere when she went into our house and she opened up our pantry and the trash can and just started pulling things off and just throwing everything in there. A confidence by through alignment of, one of the things she was famous when I would get anxiety is, baby, everything's going to work out just the way it's supposed to. And I think I've actually carried that myself to a higher level post-transition, to understanding that anxiety is always, she taught me anxiety is always in the future.
0: Yeah.
1: Regret is always in the past. So why waste time being in either one? Because we're not there.
0: That's true. I've heard that.
1: And be in the now.
0: I've heard depression, regrets in the past, anxieties in the future. If you're in the now, then you're dealing with what's coming at you right now.
1: Well, yes, exactly. What you actually physically have your hands in.
0: Yeah.
1: I like to say if you're dealing with the future, you're not following God's plan because you're trying to control things. And we're supposed to watch it and allow it. We don't have to pull the levers.
0: Yeah.
1: I think when we do pull the levers, that's what keeps God interested in, because that makes us a sitcom. He's like, well, this is supposed to happen, but let's see what they do.
0: Let's see what happens now, right?
1: Hold on, you got popcorn? And yeah, and then that's our relationship with him. I think the more in alignment we are, the more we're going to see these big, beautiful things.
0: Mm.
1: And I know yesterday we talked about how, like, post-transition, I was, you know, in the kitchen, not doing anything, laying on the floor. I know what I can remember 48 hours. There's a lot of things I would say happened in probably the first 6 months that, and not through taking any medications. It's just, if you're anything like me, I was BS crazy.
0: Yeah.
1: I was.
0: 'Cause, as you said yesterday, the life for us, and I'll say us, when you lose a spouse, like, life stops but life is still going on around you, and you want to scream to the top of your lungs, like, why is everybody still living?
1: Exactly.
0: Like the world has stopped. I think that goes, we both lost our spouses from illness. But I think that goes for even if you lose your spouse or loved one, like, all of a sudden, like, life just stops and you're like, why is everyone still walking around and driving and doing things? Like, life shouldn't still be going. I remember having that feeling too. So talk to us a little bit about those first few months. You said that was about the 6 months.
1: I would say before I kind of started figuring.
0: Like, I got to do something. Like, yeah. Life can't just pause. Like,
1: yep.
0: Okay.
1: But I will say, in regards to pause, one of the things that led me to paddling was anything I was giving was not, I was serving nasty food. If I was trying to help you or interact with you, there was nothing there.
0: Okay. It
1: was deflated. When I got in that water, like I said, and the other thing I want to point out is you got this paddle in your hand.
0: Yeah.
1: So we talked about small groups, and you don't have to wait for your turn because your thoughts come. Thought comes, and you just want to smack something. I mean, I broke things and stuff like that. But now you've got a paddle.
0: Yeah.
1: And you can put that in the water and give the water hell.
0: Okay. And I got what you're saying. Yeah.
1: Then you get speed.
0: Yeah.
1: And then sometimes you do something stupid because you're going too fast and you bump into something, and that's just the way life stops you in reality. Yeah. Hey, boom. And what you think is a hiccup is no, it's a stop to let you know, hey, you're not where you're supposed to be.
0: Mm, that's a good metaphor for life.
1: I think sometimes with transitioning, I mean, one of the things that I've learned to get through and move on with this is Lisa was my second spouse. I made a beautiful daughter, a wonderful human being my first spouse. And she's
0: you and Lisa both had a daughter.
1: Yeah.
0: And came together.
1: We're blended. Okay. My first wife was super cool. She's a wonderful human being, wonderful mom as well. And then I had Lisa, but Lisa and we didn't have to talk. Mm. We would vibrate at the same frequency. We could communicate without saying anything. It was just incredible.
0: I understand that. Andy and I was like that. So when he lost his ability to speak, I could still understand what he needed. And I mean, it helped me.
1: Yeah.
0: So I get that. Yeah.
1: Lisa was on hospice and I could walk in and I was her caregiver. And I knew.
0: Yeah.
1: Yeah.
0: And there's nothing like that, right? To have that kind of connection with someone.
1: She left me.
0: You're gonna make me cry.
1: She left me a letter. She left me a letter after I found, because she wanted to do things her way, and I didn't. You didn't challenge her. She was a Virgo, and
0: I know that. That's me. Yeah.
1: But yeah, and she thanked me. And told me how it was, she felt safe.
0: Oh,
1: so that was cool. And so yeah, like when feelings that you see coming up in me right now, when you get this and you're in that water and you can crank it, it's cool. You don't have to wait for your turn. You don't have to get permission.
0: You can just let them be.
1: You can just let it out. Yeah. And then the speed that there's, then when you do that, other senses engage.
0: Okay.
1: And your awareness is on. And so I think the more you're in tune, the more awareness you have. If you wonder why people are addicted to surfing and paddleboarding and kayaking, and things, 2/3 of the world's population lives next to moving water. That it's the energy.
0: Yeah, I love that. And just listening to you, the freedom to be you.
1: Yes.
0: And no one's judging the yeah, you don't have to like redirect or, you know, kind of
1: you can
0: filter yourself.
1: Words you want. Can say things that you couldn't say around intimate family. It does not matter. It's you in there. And yeah, and you know, you're healing and it hurts. But if you've ever been to the gym and worked out real hard, the next day you're like, ooh. But it's

0: and then, but live in the now, embrace the now where you have, where you are, and connect and vibrate. And then there's so many beautiful things that come.
1: And you found that on the water, and you've been able to share that with others. And first, let's talk about Paddle TX and then Paddle Through Grief.
0: Okay.
1: So you and Lisa had a business together, the chiropractor business.
0: Yes.
1: And then you had
0: Nut Business.
1: Nut Doctor. I was trying to think. So, yeah.
0: Yes.
1: And that was some of her dreams, because she had the gluten intolerance, and with the Nut Doctor.
0: Yeah, that was a side gig to generate some income. Her daughter was approaching college age, and we knew it was coming for Avery, and then weddings and all those things that girls come with girls.
1: Yeah, but it also was based on like a really good need. She used to go to like markets and different things like that. Talk to
0: We as a family we did outdoor things. We loved thrifting, antiquing, anything to get us outside. So we'd be at fairs or what have you. And Lisa had she wasn't a celiac. She couldn't eat gluten. She would literally break out in hives. I mean, before she could finish chewing it. And she was when she was younger, beer, pizza, and donuts were her thing. But she was also known for walking around with a roll of toilet paper because her nose was always running. Oh. And that was always, those things were all associated. So, but she would get hangry with us. And so me and the kids are just cowering down, and then she couldn't eat. And then her Virgo came out, and then it was feed me now, and we may have to go find something. And this was before there was even a gluten-free aisle in the grocery store.
1: Yeah.
0: And then she had a friend who did the nut business, one of her swim team moms, who worked for another lady who owned it. And then she had it. She did all the math. She goes, well, let's do this. She wanted me to do the math. I said, hey, this is your idea, girlfriend. I said, you go put all that together and I'll eyeball it for you.
1: Yeah.
0: And she did. Okay. And anyway, we started the Nut Doctor. We chose the Nut Doctor because she was a doctor, and she was like, well, you're going to end up doing this. And I go, well, if you're a doctor, I'm going to be a doctor too. And that's the way that came.
1: And you guys went to farmer's market. I mean, it was just a really good idea. Like, and then other people were, was it just cinnamon nuts? Just
0: cinnamon roasted gourmet nuts, pecans, almonds, cashews. And then we repackaged pistachios and dark chocolate covered almonds and pecans. Everything was gluten-free, except the dark chocolates had dairy, but everything else was gluten-free, dairy-free, cholesterol-free, no trans fats, no oils, no butters. And our cinnamon roasted pecan was famous. And the cool thing about that is you could eat a 3-ounce bag of white sugar, real vanilla on a pecan. They were dry roasted, which means no oils or butters. Mm-hmm. It was heating everything in a German nut roaster.
1: You're making me hungry now. I'm like, you didn't bring any to me.
0: But it had less sugar in it than a small Snickers bar.
1: Wow. Yeah, no, I believe that. Yeah.
0: And you're eating a pecan, but then you got all the,
1: the protein.
0: The protein, the vitamin E, the vitamin A.
1: Yeah.
0: And it was crazy when you found out, like we found out cashews and pistachios, the high B vitamins. So like we learned it, and we practiced it on our daughters. Our daughters couldn't focus. They'd come home, they're frustrated, they wanted a snack, they had to do homework. Well, you let them eat some crap and they're all over the place.
1: Yeah.
0: You give them a handful of pistachios or cashews and the B vitamins to get the brain, and that's what the brain was asking for. Wow. And then they can go in and knock their homework out and not get frustrated, and not, because the fuel that was required,
1: amazing,
0: in the body.
1: Wow.
0: And so it's just the difference between a healthy snack and something processed.
1: And the reason I bring those businesses up is because you took that entrepreneur spirit. Maybe you already had it because you've been in business before, Lisa, but and then you helped Lisa with her dreams, but then Lisa passing away, you had the opportunity, and instead of like wallowing, you said, oh well, like you hadn't done paddleboarding before, but you started your own business is what I'm getting at. It's like you carried forward what you and Lisa had, like you're like building businesses and the spirit, right?
0: We were entrepreneurial. We loved it. We were always looking at ideas. It was fun. And as we mentioned,

0: mentioned before, grief you carry, but you carry, to me, it is the ultimate warrior shield.
1: Explain that a little bit.
0: Because it shows that when you've experienced one of the craziest things that life's going to throw to you, that is a loss of a loved one, whether it be a pet, whether it be a parent, whether it be a spouse, whether it be a friend, whatever, whether it just be a situation that took a lot out of you. But
1: kind of the worst thing that could ever happen.
0: And you survived it.
1: Yeah.
0: And I think of the Archangel Michael, and knowing that he knows who exactly he is going to go deal with. But his faith is in that shield.
1: Okay.
0: His armor. That is his badge, that you've done it. You've walked. Hey man, you threw me in the dirt. You tore me to pieces.
1: Mm.
0: I got up. Here I am.
1: Yeah.
0: I'm still whole.
1: Yeah.
0: And a matter of fact, it's organic because I'm healing. So I'm not being put back together temporarily. I'm like an oak tree. I'm growing solid, and it takes time. Don't be impatient with yourself.
1: Yeah.
0: But when you have that shield and you carry it, it's yourself. It's you knowing you. The awareness level you get on the water. We talked about meditation yesterday. We talked about breath work, and you reconnect with yourself, and you got that badge, and carry it with a smile, carry it with a frown, but be know that you are better because you walked through that and you're still here.
1: Yeah. Your perspective on things change. I think we touched on this yesterday, and we'll talk about it today, is like when you've been through something that you truly feel like is the worst thing that could ever happen, because that's how I feel about losing Andy. And I know that's how you feel about losing Lisa. And then you still lived, you're still breathing. The world didn't fall apart, right? But you have this perspective of like, I think I could deal with anything. I know I had that. It kind of, as life goes on, because I'm 10 years out, like it kind of loses its, you know, maybe shine on the shield. But ultimately, like things that used to bother you and be a big deal aren't. And you spoke about that yesterday in regards to like, so talk about that a little more, like how your perspective changed. And how you, like things just aren't that big a deal anymore. You're like, okay, this all fell apart and I can handle that. Life's still going to go on. So talk to me about that, your perspective and kind of the good side, I guess, of like having that loss, if you want to say good.
0: Totally, yeah. Yeah. The anxiety, you know, you're in your head. You've all the puzzle pieces you've put together, especially as a Gen Xer. You know, I've got this, I've got this, I've got this.
1: Oh gosh,
0: that's like, you know, all that stuff, you know. Yeah. In my case, I was like, man, I outkicked my coverage. I got a trophy wife and I got a beautiful family, and then it's gone. And so then you're into that anxiety, or you're into that regret, or into the sadness of what was. You just challenge yourself. If you're there, say screw it and literally don't do it. And that's what I did.
1: Mm.
0: And they, you know, they said, people say you got to hit rock bottom. And I don't know if that's what I was doing, but what I did when I said, all right, screw it, I'm not going to return the phone call. I'm canceling the appointment. I'm closing the shop for the day. I'm not going to answer the business calls. I'm not going to pay the bill. I'm not going to call the attorney back. I'm not going to do anything.
1: Mm-hmm. You're going to take a break, a pause. Yeah.
0: And just like when they left, you go to bed if you can fall asleep, but eventually you will let it go and you wake up the next day and nothing happened.
1: Right.
0: Everything, the sky is falling. There's going to be a flood. The house is going to... Nothing happened.
1: Yeah. You probably need to pay your bills, but
0: yes, exactly. Yeah. Now you may get an overdraft charge, but yeah. But the key thing is there was no physical pain.
1: Yeah, 100%.
0: Society didn't judge you.
1: Right.
0: God wasn't going to send fire and brimstone at you. So you finally let it go enough to say, okay, I let my anxiety completely go.
1: Yeah.
0: And I realize that that's my fear. And if you can let go of the fear, freedom's on the other side.
1: Right. And I agree. Because the reason I asked you that is because I've felt that too. Like all those things that you get so caught up on in life and like, I must do that. I have to do that. You like, I don't know if having such a huge loss in your life and just your whole world getting turned upside down, it gives you permission to go like, you know what? I don't want to do that. I mean, and to this day, my capacity and probably yours to deal with like, to have all the things that aren't necessary in your life. Like, I don't do that anymore. Like,
0: I agree. Right?
1: I mean, there are some things that you still have to let back in your life, but like majority, like you can let things go. And like, if you don't make that appointment the next day that you like, oh, you have to, you know, it's okay. Like the world won't end, or you need to take a day just to breathe or be on the water or have a mental health day. Like it's okay to do that. And I think before it sounds like you are a businessman and entrepreneur, right? And I know him as someone very different now, right? But me too. Like I was in military, you had to keep things going and meet deadlines, things like that. But you realize like, hey, it's okay. Like if I need to take a minute, and I guess that's the point of what I'm saying. Like people need to realize like if you need to take a minute for yourself, it's all right to take a minute for yourself.
0: Well, that's trusting God.
1: Yeah.
0: And that's realizing that you're not controlling it. You're.
1: Yeah. And you're not being selfish.
0: No, exactly. We're facilitating the story, the plan that is written. I have a plan for you.
1: Yeah.
0: It's not our story to rewrite it. It's our story to live it. And if the trust comes is you've got to have the yin with the yang. But the one thing I always, if I tried to tell somebody something in grief right now, remember there's no such thing as a dark switch. Light always overcomes the dark. And I'll use this analogy. We've all been at a concert.
1: Yeah.
0: They turn everything off. And there's that one person up on the third deck with the phone flash or now phone flashback and they have a cigarette lighter. And in a 50,000 person arena, you could see it. Light.
1: Right. Yes.
0: Now, when you walk into a dark room, one little light takes away the darkness.
1: Mm. Yeah.
0: And so that's the way, if you will look at the light and remember there's no darkness, that's for control. That's to keep us in line. That's all those things. And the discipline, you're going to go fall back on your discipline of understanding. You're going to learn how you are, you work.
1: Yeah.
0: You're really going to get a bigger feeling of who you are. And like you said, I think we both agree. I choose quality in life now over quantity.
1: Yeah, exactly. And I think having awareness that it's okay to do that, right?
0: Yes.
1: I think that's I think that is, if anything that came out of losing, I know my spouse is like that awareness that I can take a break. I can, like, if I don't feel like doing all the things that I needed to do, and as long as it's not going to hurt anyone else, you know, I mean, within reason, then I can, and it's okay. I didn't feel that way.
0: You're being a steward of yourself.
1: Yeah.
0: You're taking care of you, and then your wholeness is different. I think we're really given an opportunity. We've been blessed to have a beautiful thing happen. We grew in that.
1: Mm.
0: And then now, good or bad, this way or that way, we have a new canvas again.
1: Yeah. Yeah.
0: And
1: new colors.
0: Yeah. I don't paint it. We're kind of like watching Bob. Oh, I think I'm going to put a little tree here. But it's us.
1: Yeah. Yeah.
0: And savor it. Sit back with this. they're not, there's, even if it's something that we perceive as being bad in that situation, when we get further away from it and see the bigger picture, I don't know what God has for me next. I know he's not done.
1: Right.
0: I know my story. I know I can love more now than I've ever loved before in my life.
1: I was going to talk to you about that one. Yeah.
0: I can give more now. Right. I understand what giving, real giving is now.
1: Yeah.
0: More than any in my life. I understand what friendship is, the people who I want in my life and my circle, while it's grown in acquaintances.
1: Closer circle. It's smaller.
0: Yeah.
1: And talk about that awareness, and then we're going to get back on track and talk about your paddle.
0: Okay.
1: TX. Okay. So I love that you were saying like you're aware of how much you love now, because I have that too. Like we loved our loved one, our spouses that we lost, but I know for me, and it sounds like for you, like you love them, but then now that they're gone, you have this acute awareness of just how much you did love them and how much love that you do have to offer and how important that connection is. Just all relationships, not just a romantic relationship.
0: Everything is love. Yeah. That is the language I think God speaks is love.
1: Yeah, I agree.
0: It's not something its definition can be spread like sand.
1: Mm. Yeah.
0: But when it's love, it all has its sand. I know, real deep hippie stuff. Yeah. Awareness, if you're not meditating or doing breath work, I highly endorse Wim Hof's on YouTube. Start on the beginners. If you're looking to get there, what changed for me is it helped. Lisa used to always say, Stacy, you are in charge of your body. Tell your cells what you want to do. You want them to do and they will do it. And I never could get that.
1: Yeah.
0: And now I do. I've had pains. I've had stuff. And then I pay attention to what I put in my body. Like I always remember recommended daily allowances are for a healthy human. Mm. Most people, when they're seeking supplements, aren't healthy. They have a problem.
1: Mm.
0: So she taught me that our bodies are made of minerals and nutrients, nothing made by man. She goes, go to the element chart if you want to see what you're made of. And then you get into some of the biohackers like Gary Brecka and stuff. And I do the sea salt thing every morning. I mineralize myself very first thing every day. It's a very inexpensive habit. It requires you to
1: do the salt too.
0: Room temperature water with a bamboo spoon and a pinch of salt, and you drink it and then you make a coffee.
1: But I mean, that's probably why you felt one with nature when you go out and paddle. So talk about how did paddling become part of your healing journey, and then how did that lead into Paddle TX and then Paddle Through Grape?
0: Just getting on the water, like we were talking earlier, saying no, I had to go get on that water. There was a sense of relief. There was a sense that I could get through the day, that something wasn't, I wasn't carrying this heavy thing.
1: Mm.
0: I could set it down.
1: Okay.
0: So maybe, and like we were talking about it, maybe I was setting my grief down.
1: Mm.
0: I think we use the analogy of that when Jesus was walking and you were walking side by side and you said, well, where did I go, Jesus? My footprints aren't there. And I was carrying you.
1: In the sand.
0: Yeah. Yep. And that's it.
1: You felt carried.
0: Well, yeah, the water. It's there.
1: Yeah.
0: It didn't go anywhere. It's just not. And everything else will, things happen.
1: Yeah.
0: I always tell people when nature comes to you on the water, it's not coincidence. Mm. It's energy. There is no coincidence. Things are happening. They're little bitty.
1: And you see all kinds of birds when you're paddling, and turtles. I love it. I love the sea and beautiful, beautiful nature.
0: And
1: that makes you feel connected.
0: The awareness comes on. I hear this bird on this side. I hear this bird on this side. But now what are you doing? You're using both sides of your brain.
1: Yeah.
0: Because you're listening out of both ears. You're hearing things on both sides. When you do the Wim Hof, he tells you, allow the body to do what the body's capable of doing. One of the things he'll say is feel your heartbeat. slow it down. Mm. Well, first thing you're like, well, how the heck do I do that?
1: Right. You got to listen and feel.
0: And
1: you know?
0: Talk to it.
1: That's right. Tell it.
0: The mind and body yeah. aren't separate.
1: No.
0: The mind and body are partners. The body does what the mind tells it, but then usually the body takes whatever the mind told it to do, like breathing.
1: Mm-hmm.
0: And the body perfected it.
1: Yeah.
0: To where the mind doesn't even have to dilly-dally with it anymore.
1: And breath is the quickest way to have your mind and body connect. So if you are having, like, you know, anxiety attack, panic attack, like doing box breathing or connecting.
0: Turning your body out the line.
1: That's for sure.
0: So you're craving for air, that desire. I've got to take the next breath.
1: Yeah.
0: I mean, the body has, it's so sophisticated. It's realizes that it's losing its alkalinity. So these little alarms are going off. And then when you're have anxiety, you freak out because you hear an alarm.
1: Yeah.
0: But instead, now you're the fire marshal and you walk into the building and you realize, hey, the kid down at the end of the hall pulled the fire alarm.
1: Mm.
0: Everybody else may be doing the drills, but the mind slowly walks down the hall, goes over there, sticks its key in it, turns it, and it's all off.
1: And when you're paddling, you automatically have to breathe and take in nature. So tell us about the start of Paddle TX. You met your partner.
0: Yep. Worked for him for a couple of years behind some hotels here doing the paddle boards and kayaks. That's when I started paddle boarding in 2017.
1: Okay. And you hadn't before?
0: Never had I've been in kayaks, tubes, ski boats, bass boats, John boats, you name it. Anything.
1: But
0: on the water,
1: you've been on the water. Yeah.
0: Yeah.
1: But this was your first experience with paddle board.
0: And fell in love with it. Yeah. With our crystal clear rivers. And then you stand up and you can see so much if you wear a pair of so polarized sunglasses. It's a total transition. It's a great workout and a therapist in the same thing because you disconnect. There's so much other things that if you will allow it to draw to get your attention.
1: Mm.
0: I don't like radios on the water.
1: Right.
0: That's programming in there.
1: Yeah.
0: And it's constant.
1: You
0: heard it in the car when you pulled up and you're going to hear it in the car when you leave. So let's drop that for a minute. And yeah, like, and then watch where your mind does go, where your ears do go.
1: Yeah.
0: So we did that. That's where I did it. Then the crystal kayaks, lighted crystal kayak nights were the big thing. I asked him, hey, why hasn't this been done? Because I don't know. Mm-hmm. And after Lisa passed,
1: That's when you started the business.
0: Yes.
1: But how long after?
0: She passed August 1st. We were 6 months apart to the day and birth date. I was on March 7th. She was September 7th. And on April 7th, our articles of incorporation were done.
1: Okay.
0: And we were live.
1: Oh.
0: We went up to San Marcos, did the crystal kayaks up there with them. Walked over to Zelix to have a beer and looked at one another and said, we're crazy if we're not doing this. And then I told them that we could take paddle boarding further than what they had before. Mm-hmm. And then we started. And then 3 years ago, a couple things happened right before the season that forced us to really make some big moves. And we made those. And we've been blessed to be able to say that we overcame and got better because of it.
1: Okay.
0: And now we have Paddle Texas. And then I talked to Shane about it with some things had happened to him and his life and me. And I just said, hey, man, this is Paddle Through Grief. And I'd actually was working with a friend and a Dr. Joe Vitale. If you ever watch, he's a big in the law attraction, Ho'oponopono, has a great new movie out, Zero Limits Living, and had the honor of meeting him and becoming friends with him.
1: Mm. I've heard of him, never met him. But.
0: And I told him about this idea in a session I was in with him. And I made him start crying and it tripped me out and had a profound effect on me. And he goes, Stacy, you're crazy if you don't start this right now. And so.
1: So tell us a little bit about your vision that you maybe shared with him about Paddle Through Grief. Because you had used paddling and even building this business to help you through your grief, you became aware that it really helped you.
0: Yes.
1: And tell us your vision for the Paddle Through Grief.
0: In my experience, as you go through all these other systems, and none of these systems are bad, I got something out of them. It's just I got more out of this. it felt like we were in a circle, like in a business model.
1: Mm-hmm.
0: And sometimes we were segregated in groups where it was all men or all women. I know there's a lot more stuff for women than there are for men.
1: Yeah.
0: Post-transition.
1: Yeah, unfortunately.
0: And then there's also not a lot of interaction.
1: Co-ed.
0: Yes, in between.
1: Yeah.
0: And when we did our thing together, one of the things that several ladies told me was it was really nice to be around you, because there was no, it was just us hanging out.
1: Yeah.
0: And they got to see that even though I'm a man, I had the same insecurities.
1: Mm-hmm.
0: I feel the same pains, yeah. I cry the same way. I get the same thoughts and memories.
1: You're human.
0: How yes. About that? And we're not that different.
1: Yeah. There are differences, but yeah.
0: Well, no, you're all the superior beings. Yeah. You can populate the world, and then we just hunt and gather and ask for permission to bring it in the house.
1: But Stacy and I were able to work together to bring some widows to do his first paddle through grief ride, I guess you would say, or paddle. it was, how many do we have that day?
0: I think we had nine.
1: Nine. And it was really good. And there, since then, some of those widows have continued to paddle, to include me.
0: Yes.
1: and overcome some challenges. And talk a little bit about that, what you've seen in regards to, like, people feeling like, oh, they can't do that, but in this, they are able to.
0: Yes. Yeah. We start real gentle. First off, don't think we get all complicated. The first thing is just to get you on the water and to connect. And a lot of it's that. But if you want to, we advance on up. We go do things. And we've got a friend here that we both know, Robin. And it's amazing to watch her overcome so many things and the things that she shared and the things that happened. But you encounter things on the water that you get in your head. But it'll go back to saying what you kind of learned or you kind of felt when you said, well, what if I just, you know, what else can you do to me?
1: Yeah.
0: And you let go.
1: Yeah.
0: And you trust and you go through. And then the other key thing is when you're in your head, it's a lot of programming. Like a lot of people say, I can't stand up. I don't have the balance. Mm. And my two mentors are three mentors. My mentors are 76, 72, and 70. And the things that they do on paddle boards and kayaks, yeah. You think they're in their 20s.
1: I think I met one of them the other day.
0: Kenny?
1: Yeah.
0: Awesome. So these guys, you know, they provided me, some of them are widowers as well. And you realize that if you let go of it for a minute, and that's a little step. It's this little step of you going through a rapid one time, with a little bit of instruction.
1: Yeah.
0: And then you lose the fear. And when you lose the fear, you find the freedom, like we said earlier.
1: Mm.
0: So now, as you do that over and over again, you're learning the discipline of, okay, it's the freedom that I can hold on to the fear if I want.
1: Yeah.
0: Let go. Mm-hmm. Let God. And that's. Don't be the director of the movie. Be the executive producer sitting back with a big cigar and a drink. Say, don't worry, we got all this covered. And know that it's all going to come out perfect.
1: Yeah.
0: Because you have the best staff you could have working for you.
1: That's true. You and nature.
0: Yeah. And allow it. And so, yeah, and then you overcome that fear. You find the freedom. And then you find something. Like going back to the new paints to paint and the new canvas to paint on. Now there's whole new places and you're never leaving that. Your badge of honor is right there with you.
1: Mm.
0: You know that you can take on anything because probably the worst thing that's ever happened hit you and you're still standing. So you've got your badge, you've got your shield. I'm learning how to let go of it.
1: And overcoming even more.
0: And I'm finding my smile again and I'm touching and wow, I feel my body. Wow, I feel my goosebumps. I literally feel them and they feel good. It's like you stick your hands in the wind. If you try to cup it, you don't feel anything. You spread your fingers out real good and then all you feel it all going through. And it's those little moments. And then I'll take it even further. The ones we love, they're not gone. They're just in a different place.
1: Yeah.
0: And that's how they can. And they are.
1: Yeah.
0: It's okay. That's all part of the plan. You're not stepping out, but you have to be aware of it.
1: Yeah, the awareness.
0: If you feel that big gust of a cool breeze on a day and you're like, where did that come from?
1: I love that.
0: That may be a spirit that loves you, that's dancing in the clouds and
1: connecting,
0: wanted to give you a hug real quick.
1: I love that. And so you've seen, what's your vision for Paddle Through Grief? Because you've taken your healing from paddling and then your business, and you've turned that now into like an initiative of showing others like, hey, we can get on the water. We can paddle, we can connect with nature. But what is your vision for Paddle Through Grief? So it's going to be co-ed, I know.
0: It's going to be co-ed. It's going to be not-for-profit. So that's the next step that we're looking to move to. If I had to tell you, my big picture is I would love to be able to go bring people together like you, like with your writing class, like Joe. Joe said he would come. I love Ho'oponopono. I'm sorry. Please forgive me. Thank you. I love you.
1: I know that song.
0: And people like that, if we could get Esther Hicks to come, if we could get Joe Dispenza to come, if we could get
1: some big names.
0: But a different process, a way, instead of a business model, I don't want to use the word therapy.
1: So get them all out on the river?
0: Well, just a guess, to have a, I see 18 wheelers pulling up with Paddle Through Grief, and we're unloading a bunch of equipment in Tahoe, and we've brought families from all around the region, and we've got sponsorships for kids, for moms, for dads, for daughters, for sons, for grandparents, for everyone. And these people, and we're not talking, we're talking about what you can do, not what has happened. And we're talking about letting fear be where fear should be, and not finding the freedom that's standing right next to it. Being able to use our awareness, the control that we learned, I went down all the way to the bottom to realize I can just find more about myself. And when I rebuild myself, which you're going to do every day, you lose hair, and guess what? You're not bald.
1: That's true.
0: So yeah, everything is replacing it. The cells are constantly.
1: That's true.
0: And so it's going to rebuild. But now I'm more aware of what's occurring. I can savor these moments. I'm in the now.
1: Okay. Yeah.
0: I'm eating the cake.
1: And using nature and paddling as the conduit.
0: Yes, as a vehicle to allow you to get there, because so much of the other world won't. You're 80% water. When I put you in the water, there's nothing that's going to connect with you. And to go back again, 2/3 of the world's population is next to moving water.
1: We're getting comments on our, let's see what we got. People saying good morning. Amber has a gluten intolerance too. It sucks. Annalisa, which is a friend of mine. Hi, Annalisa. She's talking about the weaver. My life is but a weaving between the Lord and me. I cannot choose the colors. He worketh steadily. She gave us a poem. That's beautiful, Annalisa. And say, forget he sees the upper and we see the underside. So she was kind of, because we were talking about the different colors and painting. Let's see. Yeah, that's cool. I've never had comments like live stream.
0: Awesome. Thank you, everybody.
1: Yeah, awesome. Thanks. We're going to pause for a moment, and I'm going to try to do a commercial if I can. Let's see. About clothing allowance.
2: Veterans, avoid!
3: Hey, Marianne, today we're at the VA Medical Center talking about a benefit many veterans don't know about.
4: What's that?
3: If a prosthetic, brace, wheelchair, or prescribed medication damages your clothing, you may qualify for compensation. Let's walk through filling this out step by step. I'd like a copy of VA Form 1080-678.
4: Great, let's fill it out together. First, enter your name information. Now check the box that applies to your prosthetic, brace, wheelchair, prescribed medication that damages your clothing.
3: I'm turning in my clothing allowance application.
4: And remember, share this information with another veteran who may qualify.
1: Hi, welcome back. Hope that was informative about clothing allowance. I'm just going to ask a few questions in regards to grief. I wanted to know what Stacy has learned about working with people on the water that are dealing with grief. Is there anything that surprised you or?
0: One of the things I found interesting, and like we were talking about, we choosing quality over quantity. When you're going through all these things, sometimes a lot of stuff comes to you and you get overwhelmed with it. I found that if you struggle with getting rid of it, it's okay. I think there's a wide range there. The big thing is, everything is okay. If you make a bad decision, it's okay. Don't worry about the societal things that were there. Well, they don't have this anymore. They don't. It's sometimes people get caught up.
1: Okay. And you think they bring that with them on the water?
0: It's amazing. Yeah. Yes. And it's amazing to hear how many people are like in asset management, for lack of a better analogy. And you're trying to manage something that doesn't mean the same thing because something's happened.
1: Okay.
0: And so it's interesting. That's been very interesting. What else would I tell you? Something that I want to start doing, if I can get people to allow it, is to take a picture of you before they get on the water.
1: Okay.
0: And after they get on the water. And I may ask just to do it on their own phone so they know that it's theirs.
1: Yeah.
0: But
1: that'd be fun to put on that webpage that you have for Paddle Through Grief, like a before picture and after picture. Yeah.
0: It's amazing how much people don't know themselves.
1: Mm, okay.
0: I mean, you're plugged into these things. I was.
1: Mm-hmm. I mean, no, I can see that. I'm learning myself a lot now.
0: And yeah. It's a higher level of self.
1: Yeah.
0: And so.
1: You think being on the water opens the door to that?
0: Yes, ma'am. Again, it goes back to the awareness. Your defenses are down when you're not using energy to defend or to try to forget, because you're just there. You're present. You don't have the gauges turned up. The adrenaline's not on.
1: Mm-hmm.
0: The anger's not on. The fear's not on. The regrets.
1: You do feel like I know coming off the water for me, like a freedom, like you're not so heavy.
0: You lived in the now and you found out where you really live. This is where I am. I'm in the water. Mm-hmm. You know, everybody always, can we get out early? No, this ain't a ride at Schliedermann. You got in, you got to go to the end.
1: Yeah, that's true. I love that. And I think Paddle Through Grief is going to be amazing the more that you work with it. Do you want to share anything else? I'm going to ask you some fun questions here in a minute, but anything else about Paddle Through Grief, Paddle Texas? Where can people find you?
0: Our website is paddletx.fun, FUN. We do paddle boards, kayaks, inner tubes, and lighted crystal kayaks. We are on both the Guadalupe and Comal rivers. We've got two different locations to help. And if you'd like to get on the water, one of the things I'll tell you is we use only the best equipment. I like having the best, one, because it won't fail on you, and two is it will accommodate a variety of people. So when you have good equipment, it's easier to learn. Don't be scared of learning. You don't have to stand up on a paddleboard. You can ride it just like a kayak.
1: Or you can lay on it.
0: That's what I would say about that. And I just encourage you, go take your shoes off, go put your feet in moving water, go sit next to the beach. It's okay. Feel it and allow it.
1: Connecting with nature really clears just your mind and energy, I guess you would say. It's huge for me. Some days when I'm super anxious, I just go sit by water, by a tree, touch a tree. It really works for me. I think as humans, as a race, we stay inside so much that getting out and reconnecting with nature and God's creation is just huge. I think that that's what he created us to be, part of a garden, in the garden, taking care of nature. And I think that we've lost that in our modern society.
5: Yes.
1: Thank you so much for being here. I'm going to ask you some fun questions and then we're going to sign off. So, do you like sunrise paddle or sunset paddle?
0: Ooh, that's a tough one. If the moon's coming, the sunset.
1: Okay. And you did a full moon paddle last night.
0: It was beautiful. The night before, yeah.
1: Okay. I'm going to have to get in on some of those nighttime paddles.
0: Okay.
1: River or lake?
0: River.
1: Okay. Which you live on a river city. Yeah. One word that describes healing.
0: Journey.
1: Journey. Oh, I love that. Favorite self-care practice.
0: Getting next to water.
1: Okay. And then one thing grieving people need to more of.
0: Grieving people, if I had to tell you the one thing they need more of is your presence. You don't have to tell us. Don't say that you can call us if you, we can call you if you need you. Sit with me. Realize that my whole world has been thrown down and shattered in front of me. Don't ask me questions. Just sit there. And when you can be with me or us at our worst, the energy that you emit by being whole and willing to sit with us when we are not means everything. It's not words. It's not bringing food. It's sitting there. I had three gentlemen stay with me for the first 72 hours after Lisa passed, that if it had not been for them, I probably wouldn't be here right now. So that your presence means a lot.
1: I agree with that. It's huge. And you don't need anything from anyone. Just sometimes just someone to sit with you. A lot of people grieving need that. It doesn't even mean if you're, lost a spouse, but I will say that losing a spouse, loneliness, and not like loneliness, like you can be alone and not be lonely, right? Or you can be in the middle of a room and still feel loneliness. I think that is a huge thing for people that lose a spouse that, is in there. And as time goes on, that's still there, especially like if they haven't maybe found a new person or something like that, but still that doesn't mean that it replaces it. So that's really good. Yeah. Just being present, showing up, and you don't really have to do anything. But thank you so much, Stacy, for being here.
0: Thank you.
1: This was our first live. Sorry if you commented and I didn't see. I'm still working out all the learning how to do lives. Stacy, I think it's wonderful what you're doing for providing space for people to try something different or new or something maybe they're used to on the water, but showing them how they can use being in nature and doing paddleboarding as a conduit for healing. I think that's huge. And I just want everyone that tuned in to thank you for being here and watching us. Please continue to watch Carry Forward along with any of the other podcasts on the Military Broadcast Radio, because they provide such a great platform for us. And it's huge that they do that and give us a voice. No matter what we're talking about. So be it grief or illness, get out there and listen to some of the other podcasts. And please share this with anyone that you might think it might will be useful, because although that this was live and, no retakes, you can get this later as a recording on all the platforms like Apple, YouTube, on the Military Broadcast Radio app. And just thank you so much for being with us today. Have a great day. Hope your week goes well. And Yes. God bless.
0: Happy birthday, America.
1: Yeah. Yeah, that's true.
0: Appreciate y'all.
1: My patriotic shirt. Happy birthday, America. Happy 4th. I think I have to end it up here.
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8: There were times I was looking at myself in the mirror, like, dude, why are you putting on khakis?
9: Where Gunny Holly, who was blown up and killed, who had 2 children, I lived in a reality for about, I think, 15 years that it should have been me.
10: Your source of strength has never been you. It has always been from somewhere else. It is just my belief that mine is from God. And I choose to rely on God. And I'm far from perfect. I screw up all the time. But my life is at peace. I have found a point past the storm where I am at peace.
11: When things got really bad, which they will, we all are going to have times in our life where we just can't handle some things. To know that reaching out for help is an option. It's the same as going to the doctor when you can't get over the common cold and it's turned into something crazy.
12: Yep.
11: Or sinus infection. You got to go to a doctor and get medicine. It's the same with your mental health.

Hey, everybody, and welcome back to the Bunkhouse, live on Military Broadcast Radio, where we give veterans a voice. I'm your host, John, and so today is June 29th, and today we're going to talk about kind of finding our purpose and our identity after we take the uniform off. So tonight, there's not going to be any guests. It's just going to be me talking, giving some things I've been through, some stuff I've talked with a few of my guests also on my pre-records. So we all know that once we get out and we take off the uniform, there's a lot of challenges that we go through. Hey, what's going on, Martin? Thank you for tuning in tonight. We know there's a lot of things that we go through, trying to find our purpose, find our new mission, because when we join, we raise our right hand, take that oath. We know that we're joining for something bigger than us. We give every bit of our heart and soul into our service that we do, whether it be for 4 years, 20 or 30 years, doesn't matter how long we stay in. And one thing that I've realized coming, especially from the Marine Corps, you get very indoctrinated into the service. They bring you in, they pretty much erase who you used to be prior to joining the military. And that was one thing that really, and the longer you stay in, it feels like the more that happens to you, you know? And so one of the big things that I've noticed is when we get out, some of that brotherhood or sisterhood that we had while we were in, we kind of lost. We no longer are really working towards a defined mission, so to speak. Yeah, we may get a job after and kind of do some of the things that we did while we were in the military, but it's not the same, right? Because the things that you put your work ethic into, the things that you create in your workforce or at your job just don't hit the same as they did when you're doing those same things when you're in the military. Because at the end of the day, there a lot of the times, depending on what your job is, doing it correctly could mean life or death, really, right? And so some of the stuff, you know, when we talk about the hardest stretch after getting out, it's really kind of trying to define who we are again, because I know there for a long time, like coming being a Marine, that's who I was. That's who I defined myself as, was being a Marine, regardless of what my job is. And if any Marines out there listening, you know, regardless of your MOS, Marines are riflemen first, regardless of where they sit at, you know, regardless of what they do on a daily basis. That's kind of some of the things that we take pride in as Marines, is we are riflemen first. And so we buy into that, we train to that. And so kind of making that your identity and really down to the core of who you are really shapes how you look at yourself, especially once you take the uniform off. It's hard to put down that weapon or put down that pack and take off that uniform and find something else that gives you the sense of pride that having that uniform on really gave you. And I don't mean pride in like a bad way, right? Because there's definitely ways to be proud and be bad, but you're very proud that you wore the uniform. You should still be proud, regardless of how long you've been out. You should still be proud of something that you did. But there's a lot of times, like, you wake up in the morning, you look at yourself in the mirror, you shave, shower, whatever you need to do, and you're like, man, what am I doing with my life? Like, I don't feel like that I'm actually making a difference at my job, you know? And at least every day when you woke up and put the uniform on, you know that you were making a difference somewhere in somebody's life, you know? And so, like, that's probably kind of one of the hardest things that I had to deal with. And one of the things that that I did that kind of helped me was figuring out how to give back to the veteran community. That's kind of what I did, was starting my podcast a while back. And then I started kind of going through my own struggles and kind of hit my own downward spiral a little bit and had to reprioritize life and realize that I wasn't in a great spot to really help or support other veterans either. So I kind of had to take a step back and kind of going through that. You almost feel like you're a failure sometimes because you can't provide what you really want in life, you know? But don't let that slow you down. You know, that it's not the end of the road. And one of the big things is that it's not uncommon. Almost every veteran that I've talked to,
on my pre-records. I release a pre-recorded episode every month, about the middle of every month. And every veteran that I've talked to on my pre-recorded show is that's one of the biggest things that they struggle with once they get out is finding that same sense of purpose. One of the reasons that this kind of really happens, again, kind of like I said earlier, is because they kind of build, like the military builds you a new identity from the ground up. You go off to recruit training or boot camp, whatever you want to call it. They tear you down in the very beginning. And by the end, they've built you back into what they need you to be in that service. You know, and they've completely taken your identity of who you were before the military and stripped it away and made you think that it's not good to be that person or identify as that person any longer, because this is what you need to be successful in the military. And so getting indoctrinated into that, you know, it's extremely important that the military does this. But what I do think is I really wish there was a way for us to kind of reset a bit better after, whether it be after deployments or when it's time for us to get out of the military, being able to reset and understand how to take what we've learned and kind of project that into something else once we get out, you know? And the thing is, you don't get, it's hard to find an instant purpose or an instant belonging into a community once you get out. Because again, let's say when you get out, whether you retire or you get out after 4 years, a lot of us go back to our hometowns or relatively close to our hometowns, which there's probably not a very big veteran population around there. And so we feel even more isolated from what we know to be normal. Right. Because again, it's hard for us to get back into the civilian population and really lean in and find people that we connect with or that can understand some of the things that we've been through, you know, and finding that belonging or that structure is extremely hard because of that. Because again, a lot of us spent most of our adult lives in the military, and that's what we grew up around, was building that type of community and network around us. And nobody is going to care that you were a Marine or a soldier or a sailor. They may thank you for your service, but they don't really know what that really means, you know? And when you try to tell them that's what you did, they're like, well, that's okay. Cool. Thank you for your service. And that's kind of about it, you know? And the part that nobody really weren't with you about around this, when you're getting out, and again, a lot of the stuff that I've learned and probably a lot of us have learned really didn't get taught this as we were transitioning out of the military. It's kind of some of the stuff that kind of almost like smacked us in the face really once we got out, and it really hit us, a lot of us hard. I know it hit me hard, and a lot of veterans I talked to, it hit really hard, is that day you take off the uniform, all of that identity, the structure you had, that purpose and that sense of belonging all goes away completely, literally within 24 hours of you getting out. You also start to find out that the ones that you were serving with at your last unit when you got out, that they don't reach out and see how you're doing anymore. You always seem to be the one that has to do that as well. I know I still today, I feel like I'm the one that always has to reach out to somebody to get conversations going, you know? And so it's one of those things that that you kind of have to go along with. And it's hard to find in the civilian life, like you need to find that new mission. And nobody's waiting to tell you what your new rank is. Nobody's going to tell you what unit you're going to next. Nobody's going to tell you where you have to go. Nobody's going to tell you what's on your calendar. None of that. And so you kind of got to figure that out on your own, so to speak. And that's one of the hardest things to do, because I always tell
I always tell people, and I jokingly say this, but in all honesty, the Marine Corps was the easiest job that I ever had. They taught me how to eat, how to sleep, what uniform to wear, what to wear every day, what proper civilian attire looked like. Like, there was no assumptions I needed to make on how I needed to act and to be a Marine. Everything was black and white, and I'm fairly certain it's like that for most services out there. And so now you get out and you get a job and you're like, well, what do I wear? Do I wear business casual? Do I wear a suit and tie? Do I just wear t-shirts and the shorts? You know, it's one of those things. And again, that's kind of finding that new identity. Who are you again? You know, Joel, you're absolutely right. It is a little bit easier to talk to other veterans other than the one like, yeah. So Joel, here we go. So it says, I figured it easier to talk to other veterans other than the ones I served of Iraq memories, it seems. I will say I found it easier to talk to other veterans as well sometimes, depending on what we want, what I'm trying to talk about. Because there are a lot of times that if I start talking to some of the veterans that I deployed with and everything, it always seems to come up around the same conversations, you know, and they're always good. Those conversations are good to have too. You should always have those conversations as well. But trying to take some advice from others, sometimes makes it a little easier, you know, talking to other veterans that you've met either on Facebook, or if you're into the podcasting world or content creation world, then finding them and talking to them, it can help out a lot, actually. And honestly, getting into podcasting or into content creation can be a new way to find a new purpose. Again, I know a lot of veterans that's turned their traumas and taking what they've done for healing and put that back in to the veteran community by doing podcasts. Just like what Military Broadcast Radio is doing with some of their podcasts. There are veteran oriented. There's tons of veteran podcasts out there, a bunch of organizations. There's a lot of veterans that take some of their traumas and through their healing have created awesome nonprofits to give back to the veteran community. So there's a lot of things that we can do. It's just, we got to figure out what that really means for us and what works. Because again, things that work for me may not work for you.